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1: A collection of Jeffrey Epstein documents released by the Justice Department is traveling across the country. Texas Democratic Senate candidate James Tallarico called on his Republican opponent Ken Paxton, Texas's attorney general, to demand accountability from the DOJ.
2: When did pedophilia become a partisan issue? When did holding sexual abusers accountable become controversial?
1: Lindsey Clancy's lawyer is renewing his push to have a Massachusetts court find the Massachusetts mother not guilty by reason of insanity. ABC's Peter Haralambu says more.
3: Less than a week after an 11-1 deadlock jury led to a mistrial in her triple murder case, Lindsey Clancy's attorney asked a Massachusetts judge to effectively throw out the case because he said prosecutors failed to present enough evidence to prove that Clancy murdered her three children. Defense attorney Kevin Reddington asked the judge to reach a required finding of not guilty by reason of lack of criminal responsibility, arguing that Clancy was suffering from postpartum psychosis and couldn't tell the difference between right and wrong when she strangled her three children. Clancy's due to return to court on September 29th, when the judge could hear arguments about the motion. Peter Haralambos, ABC News, New York.
1: California Governor Gavin Newsom signed today new laws regulating social media and AI. They include up to $1 million in finesse social media companies found to harm kids through negligence and requiring risk assessments for AI chatbots. Dave Packer, ABC News.
4: I feel lost just as an American. Americans are remembering the 25th anniversary and where they were, how they felt, how the country reacted in the days and the weeks that followed. But for a lot of 9/11 families, with the New York City mayor elected and planning on going tomorrow morning, you know, they are speaking out, saying that they don't want the mayor there. And that is something that, for me, I view as between the 9/11 families and the mayor to figure out. I don't want to, you know, to stand here from Dallas and start refereeing or mediating that one. I will say that those opinions that these 9/11 families are speaking out on, it's still coming with raw emotion, strong feelings, and I'm not going to say that they are wrong. As far as other leaders in government, especially members of Congress across the aisle, Republican, Democrat, everyone's entitled to their own opinion, speaking their mind, their free thought, because, you know, today is also the one-year anniversary of Charlie Kirk being assassinated, and that's also a reminder of how important free speech, free thought is, that is also top of mind for me as we go through this particular day on September 10th.
5: A lot of emotions. Thank you, Administrator Zeldin, for joining us this evening.
4: Thank you, Juju.
5: Well, this is also the first time a U.S. political party, as he mentioned, has held a convention before the midterms, and many have asked, why do it at all? To answer that, we're joined by our Capitol Hill correspondent, Jay O'Brien. Jay, given the roster of speakers tonight, is this convention designed to reach the masses or to merely energize the MAGA base?
6: I mean, it's interesting. You heard Zeldin say there, essentially, that it's a means to try to energize what you call politically low propensity voters, meaning people who maybe are politically aligned with one party or another, but don't show up to the polls, particularly when it's not a presidential election. And you often see that in midterms. It's one of the reasons, historically, the president's party loses seats in the House and Senate in the midterm elections. And certainly polling has shown us that Democrats have an edge, particularly in taking back the House this year. So what this midterm election is designed to do, Republicans have said on down from the president onwards, is to try to say to voters that President Trump is on the ballot. President Trump said last night to voters, pretend like I'm on the ballot, a means of trying to, as you say, reach out to that MAGA base that they feel is so fervent for the president and they feel catapulted him to victory in 2024. But this is a much different election than 2024. President Trump is not a candidate trying to unseat an administration. He's been in office for 2 years. And so one of the things that that Republican calculus about base voters somewhat forgets is that voters will also have 2 years of the president's policies to weigh in on. And the question is, do they want to see a continuation of that or do they want to change course?
5: Jay O'Brien, thank you, as always, for your insights. Now, New York City officials are ramping up security for tomorrow's 25th anniversary commemorating the September 11th attacks. So we want to bring in John Cohen, former Homeland Security.

0: and given the recent rise in anti-Semitic attacks as well?
1: Yeah, it's very significant. You know, traditionally, Juju, the school of thought was that while terrorist groups may want to exploit holidays and high visibility events, that they tended not to do so because they knew security would be tighter on those days or during those events. That's changed. What we've seen over the last several years is that terrorist groups have used special events, whether they're sporting events, religious services, commemorations such as the ones that are taking place tomorrow, as opportunities to get their message out. And they have employed a number of strategies where they'll seek to disrupt or exploit these events for their own purposes. They may seek to post content online intending to encourage, inspire, or instruct attacks against these types of events. We've seen terrorist groups employ cyber attacks intended to disrupt the event or disrupt transportation or other critical infrastructure in and around an event. We've seen information operations where terrorist groups have actually tried to encourage and facilitate violent demonstrations in furtherance of the ideological belief systems of that group. And finally, we've seen terrorist groups try to use these holidays or religious services as an opportunity to disrupt the events, using swatting calls, drones, even bomb threats. The goal is to bring attention to their cause, to cause terror, to sow discord, and to make people afraid and make people afraid to attend these types of events. The strategies they're using are much more diverse than they were in the past.
0: Well, speaking of strategies, not only is cyber terror a threat, misinformation, but AI is as well. A Homeland Security official warned recently that terrorists are experimenting with AI. As a former Homeland Security official yourself, how alarming is that?
1: I would disagree a little bit. I would say they're not experimenting. They, like transnational criminal groups, have begun to incorporate AI into their operational and tactical toolkit. Terrorist groups can use AI to search across the online ecosystem to find forums where individuals who are vulnerable to being influenced may gather and then post content on those forums, trying to inspire socially isolated, angry young people who are willing to turn to violence, to conduct acts of violence in furtherance of an ideological cause. They can use AI to develop attack playbooks, very detailed and sophisticated attack playbooks that not only can identify targets or the parts of targets that they can cause the most damage, but they can also use AI to gain the knowledge to build explosive devices, develop attack methodologies, and even engage in cyber attacks. They can use AI to engage in pre-operational surveillance. So AI, they can do all of this in a fraction of the time it used to take. 9/11 took years to plan. Using AI, they can conduct a sophisticated attack and develop an attack plan in minutes.
0: Clearly, vigilance is key. John Cohen, thank you. And coming up for us, the incredible survival story of a boy rescued from a capsized boat in Alaska after 3 days lost at sea. And 25 years later, teaching the global significance of September 11th to a generation of students not yet born on that historic day. We're talking college students. We'll be right back.
2: I met Joel. He was magnetic. I knew I met the man I'm going to marry. My mom said, "Jesus Christ, Caroline, you better not be a cop." And then one day, I got a text.
3: He knew something wasn't right.
2: He had a severe sex addiction.
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3: 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And then things got really bad.
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5: 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Dirty secrets.
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17: Tomorrow marks 25 years since the horrific attacks on September 11th. And today, just a 30-minute drive from the Pentagon at George Mason University, a professor has created a course called 9/11 in History and Memory to reach a generation of students who weren't even born yet on that tragic day. RJ O'Brien has the story.
18: You guys are a full 60 years apart.
19: Yeah.
20: And I'm glad to know her.
21: Barbara Kyriakakis is 83 years young. Her new pal, Michaela Cranford, is 23.
18: So you both have very different relationships with 9/11.
20: Yes.
19: Mm-hmm.
18: Barbara, you remember?
20: Oh, of course.
21: Barbara was at work on September 11th, 2001, and later learned one of her neighbors was on Flight 93, brought down in a Pennsylvania field by brave passengers.
18: But it hit you right in your community.
20: Yes, absolutely. And for a long time, we watched that little girl grow up without a father.
21: To Barbara and so many others, that day is personal. For Michaela, it's just another moment in history.
19: I was not alive for 9/11.
18: What do you know about it?
19: All I know is what I learned in school.
21: These two had never spoken to each other before today, although they've been sitting steps away for a few weeks now in a class here at Virginia's George Mason University dedicated to helping students honor and understand 9/11.
22: One of the questions that we have to consider is why?
21: Professor Meredith Lair teaches this course every 5 years around major anniversaries because, she told us, she found many of her young students felt no connection to 9/11. 100 million Americans, according to the 9/11 Memorial and Museum, have no lived memory of that day.
22: It seemed like there was a kind of intensifying forgetting and also a glibness around the conversation around 9/11.
21: Over the semester, this course will cover the lead-up to the attacks, that fateful day, and its aftermath, including 2 decades of the war on terror and the age of misinformation after 9/11.
23: When I first learned about it, like, years ago, it felt like something that kind of, like, happened, like, before I was born, like, something distant.
18: Yeah.
23: Then when you actually, like, see, like, pictures, photo, videos, yeah. It feels like something that was just, like, it just hits you all at once.
21: Alongside the college-age students who signed up for these lectures are several older pupils, including Barbara. She's auditing the course in her retirement. We asked Michaela if she knew anything about the unity the country felt in the wake of the attacks. She had no clue.
20: Oh my gosh, that was amazing. The whole United States came together.
18: Did you know that?
19: No, I didn't.
20: Oh.
18: Barbara, can you explain to her what it was like in the months and after 9/11?
20: Think of what it's like right now. Mm. It's just the opposite.
21: In the smoldering aftermath of 9/11, our country vowed to never forget. But how can we truly keep that promise when history marches on and successive generations have no memory to keep alive in the first place? The solution, Professor Lair believes, starts with conversations like these.
22: I want them to ask hard questions, and I guess I'm okay if they're a little bit traumatized as a consequence, because that is part of being human. It's part of feeling. It's part of thinking about others. And
18: ultimately, they'll understand the American experience better.
22: That is my hope, and that they will remember 9/11 as something that happened not to a nation, but to regular people just like them.
19: It shows that, like, even during a terrorist attack, real humans, firefighters, even people on the ground, still wanted to help the people that were in literally a burning building.
18: In our darkest hour.
19: In our darkest hour, people still wanted to help.
21: A day that young people like Michaela didn't live, but one that forever shaped their future.
18: What do you think people your age should take away about that day?
19: Ask your parents about that day. Ask how it made them feel and get a deeper knowledge of it. Because it's a day that will truly live on in history, that will forever be talked about.
17: Jay O'Brien, thank you. Now, helping younger children reflect on the trauma and impact of 9/11 can be even more challenging. To help facilitate more age-appropriate conversations, the nonprofit Nalini Kids has partnered with New York City Public Schools and the National Fallen Firefighters Foundation to create a guide for K through 12 students. It's called Remembering September 11th. OOPA series, and Rupa Mehta is the founder of Nalini Kids and leads the programming. You are OOPA, the host of the online child wellness series, and Rupa Mehta joins me now. Rupa, what's the challenge to be able to expose children in age-appropriate ways to the tragedy of 9/11?
1: It's such a sensitive topic for obvious reasons. There's a lot of fear around doing it the right way. There is a lot of discomfort in talking about it. And actually, one of the things that we realize is that it just happens at the beginning of a school year. And so many teachers are just establishing their rhythms of the school year, creating a safe, welcoming environment. And then all of a sudden, to talk about such a hard topic feels like a break in that energy. And so it's difficult on multiple levels for families who don't have a connection, maybe a 20-year-old or a five-year-old, you know, they weren't around.
17: They weren't around.
1: Happened.
17: A quarter of Americans weren't around. And you say because it happened on the first day of school, there's so much imagery that comes into your home and into their world without you even realizing it. But what's the difference between a conversation you have with a five-year-old versus a 12-year-old on this matter?
1: Well, our approach, we use our signature approach at our nonprofit where we pair physical movement with words. So we do things like the empathy workout where you're walking in someone else's shoes, or the worry workout where you're kind of trying to balance. So we chose five words that felt appropriate to be taught during 9/11. Those words are anniversary, emergency, hero, service, and memory. And we paired that with a guest. We talk about the word independent of 9/11. Then we introduce the guest, and then we all do an interactive movement together.
17: And while you are part of the curricula in New York City, it is available online.
1: Yes.
17: How do you draw the distinction between conversations that parents have versus what teachers have and educators?
1: So it's a free resource available to anyone right now. And we have a family guide and we have a teacher guide. And so for the teacher guide, we have a little bit more spelled out activities that they can do in the classroom. We have a 7-minute video. We have extension activities, a letter that can go home to families. Everything is very transparent and available. And then for family activities, we go a little bit deeper because we really had two audiences in mind. The children that were directly affected by 9/11 in the history of their home by partnering with the National Fallen Firefighters Foundation, and with schools building on our history with New York City Public Schools and beyond.
17: And yet the words that you discussed, hero, worry, all those things, I would imagine that that's applicable to issues and traumas and tragedies outside of 9/11.
1: Yeah, for example, the word anniversary, oftentimes we think about it as a celebration, but it also is an anniversary to remember, and there could be sad events, tragic events. So making that distinction for children early on, but making it engaging through movement, it becomes stickier, it becomes a full body understanding. For example, the word emergency, you know, there's many different words to describe September 11th. We intentionally chose the word emergency because children are used to fire drills, they're used to their community helpers coming in, and they can think of 9/11 within that context. And so it's really important to pair it with movement and with words that feel engaging for them and appropriate.
17: It's amazing. History can be brutal, but it's important to be able to teach it to our kids. Thank you so much, Rupa, for being here. I appreciate it. Now, coming up, a remarkable rescue, how a 15-year-old boy was saved after spending days on top of a capsized boat.
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32: And finally, an incredible story of survival in Alaska. A 15-year-old boy was rescued after spending days on top of a capsized boat out at sea. Here's Trevor Ault.
33: Tonight, the incredible survival story in Alaska. A boy shivering alone on a capsized skiff, rescued after 3 days lost in the Bering Sea. That 15-year-old had set out Friday with his brother and their cousin, departing from the Alaskan village of Savunga, about 40 miles from Russia. Officials say their boat overturned Saturday in 50-degree water. The boy's older brother and their cousin both drowned in their days adrift. It wasn't until Sunday night when they missed their scheduled arrival that local officials called in the Coast Guard.
34: This is somebody sitting on a boat, and it looks like it's overturned. So we delivered the life-saving equipment to him. We dumped everything that we had in that plane at that kid.
33: They alerted a research team on a nearby boat about 40 miles away, the Northwest Explorer. And that crew pulled the boy to safety, hoisting him on board.
34: People don't survive in those scenarios. We are beyond excited. And beyond grateful that we found him.
33: Juju, that boy's brother and cousin, did not survive. He suffered mild hypothermia, but he's otherwise okay. That pilot told me this is the most improbable survival story he's ever been a part of. Juju.
32: Trevor, thanks so much. And that's our show for this hour. I'm Juju Chang. Please stay tuned to ABC News Live for more context and analysis of the day's top stories. Thanks for streaming with us.
3: Brothers, hitman was my divorce present.
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6: This whole thing will make you go crazy.
35: I met Joel. He was tall, handsome, magnetic. I knew I met the man I'm gonna marry. My mom said, Jesus Christ, Caroline, it better not be a cop.
36: He was the family man, devoted father.
37: He was super cop.
35: And then one day, I got a text. I had no idea the lie that he was living.
38: She knew something wasn't right.
35: He had a severe sex addiction.
39: He was clocking in and then going to have sex with people.
38: In his cop car while on duty.
40: Who did you have sex with? Why can't you just be honest?
41: I am being honest.
38: I was shocked my dad could do something so stupid.
35: Banging on the door.
41: Man to man, stay away from my wife.
42: You're throwing your family away over this.
35: He looked at me and said, if I were in your shoes, I'd run.
38: And then things got really bad.
35: It was a betrayal that is just another level.
38: Betrayal. Dirty Secrets.
0: So you're aware of a tape?
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9: Reporting from Miami on Raul Castro's indictment, I'm Pierre Thomas. 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
10: I'm Byron Pitts, and this is Burden of Truth, where we cover high-profile trials and cases. Almost a week after a mistrial, Lindsey Clancy's attorney is asking the judge to force a finding of not guilty by lack of criminal responsibility. I'm joined by two illustrious lawyers. To my right, criminal defense attorney Brian Buckmeyer. Hi, Brian.
11: Hey, guys. It looks like a good day. We're talking about mistrials and trying to get cases back. Should be a good time.
10: Amen. And to my left, criminal defense attorney and former prosecutor Jeremy Saland. Hi, Jeremy.
12: How are you? Doing well. I think we're doing better than the people we're about to talk about.
10: Fair. Fair. Facts. Before we get into all the legal analysis, defense attorney Kevin Reddington filed a motion asking the judge in the Lindsey Clancy trial to force a not guilty by lack of criminal responsibility finding. Last week, a Massachusetts judge declared a mistrial after the jury remained deadlocked for days. Defense said Clancy should not be held criminally responsible for killing her three children because she suffered from postpartum psychosis. Jurors who've come out publicly have pointed to a lone juror who allegedly did not follow the judge's instructions on reasonable doubt. Aaron Kutursky spoke exclusively to one of the only men on the jury about it. Take a listen.
13: Mainly frustrating when he explicitly said, you know, I don't know if the prosecution or the defense proved their case.
14: He expressed that.
15: ABC News, I'm Dave Packer. Iranian forces targeting U.S. bases in Jordan, and sources say multiple American warplanes have been damaged, including F-15s, but...
16: President Trump telling News Nation that there was no damage to aircraft in this most recent attack, saying, quote, none whatsoever, no damage, no nothing. In July, three American soldiers were killed in Jordan during an Iranian attack. Isabella Gonzalez, Tyler James Fien, and Angel Rampersad.
15: ABC's Martha Raddatz reporting. President Trump to speak again tonight on the final night of the Republican midterm convention in Dallas. When he spoke last night, the president proposed a payout of $5,000 to Americans if Republicans stay in control of the House and Senate in the midterms. A California football club treasurer facing federal charges accused of using more than $400,000 from a nonprofit high school football booster organization to fund her own life. This is ABC News.
10: Aaron Kutursky joins us now. Aaron, what reasoning is Clancy's attorney giving for his motion to force a not guilty finding?
17: Byron, he has several reasons, and he referenced the 11-1 split on the jury. But mostly this is a matter of evidence that the defense is saying simply the prosecutors did not prove their case beyond a reasonable doubt that Lindsey Clancy wasn't suffering from postpartum psychosis at the time. It's a quirk in the Massachusetts law. The prosecutors almost have to prove a negative to prevail. And the prosecutors instead pushed this idea that regardless, she could still distinguish right from wrong. The defense in its motion today, Byron, said prosecutors simply did not have the evidence to suggest that.
10: We just heard from your interview with a juror. Why did he tell you he voted not guilty by lack of criminal responsibility?
17: He said it had to do with several factors. One, he thought the prosecution's case was inconsistent. They started out making some arguments and finished making different arguments. He thought the defense expert witnesses were simply better and more believable. And he also said that he just felt bad for Lindsey Clancy. And it's not like he came into this with any preconceived notions. He's 25 years old. He served in the military overseas in Korea when Clancy killed her children. So he came into the case knowing nothing about it before he sat down on day one and was picked as a juror. And he said nothing could have prepared him for the intensity and the emotion of the trial.
10: Aaron, one more question, if I may. What moments did he say stood out to him during the trial?
17: Well, there were a couple, certainly hearing the 911 call that Patrick Clancy made when he discovered his children. It was blood-curdling and so horrific that only people inside the courtroom were allowed to hear it. He said it is seared in his memory. He said it was tough to watch Lindsey Clancy every day sitting there in a wheelchair, especially when she broke down in tears on one occasion. But in terms of testimony, he said Susan Clancy, Lindsey Clancy's former mother-in-law, really struck a chord with him because she stood by her former daughter-in-law, even coming off the witness stand, seemed to glance and nod at her. He said that really made an impression.
10: Aaron Kotursky, always grateful. Thank you, my friend.
17: Thanks, Byron.
10: Let's bring back in Jeremy and Brian. Brian, I want to start with you. This motion by the defense attorney, was this protocol or a Hail Mary?
11: I think it's both. Right. The Rule 25 is the concept of saying both at the end of the prosecution's case, when they present all the evidence, and in Massachusetts, you're allowed to do it even after a verdict is given. We were saying the judge. I get it. The standard is horrible for defense attorneys because it's what we call it the light most favorable to the prosecution. So it means like taking all assumptions and conclusions in their favor. I still think they're wrong. So it's a Hail Mary. It's what you've got to do. But this is a defense attorney, I think, who really cares about his client and is going to throw everything in the kitchen sink against the wall to try to hopefully try to exonerate her in one way, shape, or form.
10: So, Jeremy, how do you see it? I mean, it feels like, as you, the point you made, it feels like he's throwing spaghetti at the wall at this point. Is this what lawyers do, should do, have to do?
12: We were discussing before the show started about writing, meaning appellate-type work, mm-hmm. and making sure you're advocating for your client, not just in the courtroom, not just before a jury, but you have to do that even after the fact. A conviction is final, but it's not necessarily final, meaning you have certain rights you preserve and you have certain rights that you pursue. So he's doing what he needs to do. Now, whether that means he's going to be victorious, totally different animal. But you're going to preserve that record because if it goes to an appellate division, if it goes up to their Supreme Court, you now can continue making those arguments and saying the judge failed. A high bar, a heavy lift? Absolutely. But he's doing his job.
10: But he doesn't lose any ground by these motions.
12: He gains ground in the concept that he's preserving it, even if he loses, but he's probably just spinning his wheels, but doing it for the right reasons.
10: And about the that juror who held out, we've heard so much about. Will the judge at any point weigh that, consider that?
12: Well, you know, there's been not some applications. There was a very strong application to have this case dismissed before. And that was made to the judge who was before the trial judge and went up to their Supreme Court. And that one particular judge says, no, the questions were asked properly. You can you follow the law? And the job was done. I don't think it's going to change now. I think hearing from this second juror, unless there's something completely off the rails that was really horrible and horrific, we are bound by what happened in that courtroom and the actions of that judge.
10: Brian, you know, Reddington has called his client his daughter. I think he's banged on the table a couple times, all kinds of actions in the courtroom and outside and press conferences. What's next?
11: Well, one thing is odd. I mean, I like my clients. I defend my clients. I'm not sure how you feel. I've got a son. I've never confused my son for my client.
12: Agreed.
11: I feel more of we're all parents, right? Like, if your kids came over to my house and we're barbecuing or whatever, and you go out to go get them in the car, your kid's my kid now. Right. Like, I'm watching and making sure I'm taking care of. Yeah. That's how I feel about clients, right? Like, it's a sense of duty and whatnot. Mm-hmm. But clearly, he really feels for his client here. And I think what you're going to see is every appellate argument made possible to not do this trial again. I think we're not going to see it, but we might see the results in the back end. Maybe even an attempt to try to negotiate a plea here. Something where Lindsey Clancy can get a definite year or date where it's like, hey, maybe only 6 years, maybe only 8 years that you're still in. I think the mechanics are working both in the background and in the forefront as we pull towards maybe another trial.
12: And I would just add one thing. This is also being played out for the media. That's why we're here now. Mm. It's an effort to humanize her because if he has to get before a new jury, if he has to, wherever he's going, I want to tell the story of someone who is a child to us all and we can have compassion and empathy for. So it's a little bit of theatrics as well.
10: But at some point, do you lose
0: the audience you're trying to talk to by, right?
12: Yeah, I think you can, and I think you have to be careful. And one of the things that I believe that Reddington went afoul on and really took the wrong turn was personally attacking this juror after the fact. And we don't have to go down that road, but you got to be careful with your words. You can build confidence and empathy for your client, but you got to be careful.
0: Yeah.
11: It's definitely a game of inches, right? Mm. And when it comes to being a defense attorney, you know, and we hear this all the time, you just got to have one, right? And so, yes, are you going to have missteps? And I agree with you. That was a misstep. But you're trying to get the greatest number of people that you can probably convince to say, if I pick 12 people, I hope it's 11-1 again. I hope it's 12-0.
12: It's a win.
11: But at the very least, I need like 3 or 4 people to hold out for me. And so, you kind of like poison the well, or you're influencing the potential jury pool.
0: I know predicting the future is always dangerous, but what's your best guess? Will we see a retrial? Will they come to some settlement in this case or some agreement?
12: You know, I find that that's a great question, because I think the prosecutor came out so strong. It's almost like his hands are tied. And he got on that pulpit for right or wrong. And I think right in the sense that he wants to protect children. Is he now in a corner that he has to go forward? Is anything other than a conviction a loss to the state or the Commonwealth? Very much so. But I do think that reasonable people, seeing the 11-1, will try to figure out a resolution.
11: Yeah, a lot of that was right after the hung jury, after having to do a hearing and the theatrics and everything. I think everyone's blood was kind of boiling. I think even Reddington said it at one point in time. He's like, yeah, maybe it came out a little too hot to begin with, and now I pulled back. But I agree with Jeremy. I think at some point, cooler minds have to prevail. And maybe there's a plea deal here.
0: I mean, that seems reasonable, because certainly every reasonable person would say this is an awful thing that occurred. I've not heard, certainly in the court of public opinion, a real thirst to send this woman to prison for the rest of her life.
11: A few corners of the internet, I would say, yes.
0: Okay.
11: A few corners of being like, hey, it's as easy as mother, kill 3 kids, put her under the prison.
12: Absolutely.
11: But then I think there's going to have to be a conversation of, are you going to get 12 people to agree to this?
0: Yeah.
11: How many times are we going to do this? How many times are we going to do this to Patrick Clancy, to the mother-in-law? Just put Lindsay Clancy aside if you don't care about her. Mm-hmm. But how many times are you going to cross-examine these family members who have lost a loved one?
0: Yeah.
12: Justice means different things to different people.
0: Fair. Brian Buckmeyer and Jeremy Salan, thank you so much. Stick around.
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3: 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We're tracking several stories breaking this evening. In the flood zone, the painstaking search for the missing continues.
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2: 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Powerful, emotional, and inspiring new interviews, and George Stephanopoulos at the church in the shadow of 9/11 that showed us all what it means to be resilient and filled with love. And Derek Jeter with Michael Strahan on how sports help the country heal. Good Morning America tomorrow.
10: Welcome back to Burden of Proof. Today is the second day of the jury deliberation in the federal murder-for-hire trial of rapper Lil Durk in Los Angeles. Jurors in the case sent the judge a note yesterday asking for evidence in digital form. And today, two other notes were sent requesting clarification on the charges. The judge brought the jury back in and reread the instructions. All this comes after the judge denied an emergency defense request centered on a 2023 podcast interview. Lil Durk is accused of orchestrating a murder-for-hire plot against fellow rapper Quando Rondo. But federal investigators say when suspects tried to carry out the hit, they allegedly killed Quando Rondo's cousin instead. Lil Durk has pled not guilty, along with two co-defendants, and faces life in prison if convicted. Let's bring back in Brian and Jeremy. Brian, let's start with you. The jury notes. What focused on parts of the jury instructions about intent?
11: Yeah, so there were two instructions that really struck me and gives me at least some kind of tea leaves to read in terms of where we are. Asking questions about intent and asking questions about conspiracy. And this is after the fact that they've already asked for digital information. Mm-hmm. So the way that I kind of calculate where we are when it comes to deliberation is, first, they probably need the building blocks. Mm-hmm. Then they need to understand the rules in which how to apply those building blocks. And then usually we get whatever object they construct. And that object is either guilty or not guilty or maybe hung. And so as they get to the big questions of intent and conspiracy, I think they're thinking, okay, what does it mean for a little Durk to intend to kill someone even though he's not pulling the trigger, even though he's not there at the location? What does it mean to be in a conspiracy? Because someone else did it somewhere else and he's off just paying plane tickets, right? Right. How does that affect that? So I think that's where they are in this case, which is a pivotal part.
10: And Jeremy, explain that whole part. Like, as you said, he wasn't there. And just so how can it be found in conspiracy?
12: Let's take it out a little bit differently. You could hire a hitman as opposed to someone your colleagues or friends mm-hmm. with or part mm-hmm. of any organization. And, you know, you hear stories of wives killing or having a hitman to kill a husband or something like that. Well, you're still an accomplice. You still want to further those goals. You share that same intent and that specific intent to kill or murder someone. And here there's this conspiracy. And a conspiracy has certain overt acts in furtherance, or certain actions in furtherance of this goal and this objective mm-hmm. That have at least two people or one or at least more than one person to pursue this murder. And it doesn't matter, by the way, that the wrong person gets shot and killed because it can be transferred to that person who was the unfortunate victim. So I think it's very easy if you take it out and just think, if I am working with another person and I am part of those building blocks to commit that particular crime, here are the most heinous crime that you can think of as a murder, and I am furthering it, and it ultimately happens, I can be a part of that conspiracy and an accomplice to that murder, and I'm equally liable.
11: It's kind of why your parents told you, be careful who you hang out with.
12: Mm-hmm. Yeah.
11: My grandfather was a farmer. He used to say, this is why a dove and crow don't hang out together. The farmer might try to aim for the crow, but the dove will get hit as well. And if you're associating with these people and you're in a common plan and you're moving towards in one direction, dove or crow, you'll still get it.
12: I'm going to take that. I've never heard that. Right? Now that's mine.
10: Right.
11: It's all yours.
10: Reverend Dr. Bishop, thank you so much for that sermon. We'll have devotional here in a second. Mm-hmm. So let me ask you a question. So this trial is so different from the Clancy trial, right? That one's full of emotion, and that seems to play a part. This case, to me, seems more nuts and bolts, right? Like a traditional murder trial.
11: Absolutely. When we have cases, especially big cases that we cover, sometimes there is a piece of us as observers mm-hmm. that are connected to it. Lindsay Clancy, Luigi Mangione. They're not just murders. There are mental health and women's health. There are healthcare insurance companies. And so we become gravitated towards cases and pick sides in a way based on our feelings here. Unless you're a big little Durk fan, unless you have issues with musical lyrics being used in a case, unless you dislike how conspiracy is used in a criminal procedure, which might be like a very high level intellectual, like nerdy thing that we do, there's not this attachment to this case like the other cases.
10: Sure. Are you surprised? No verdict yet?
12: No. You know, hours and even days for such a heavy case is not a lot. You know, come Friday when we want to go home for the weekend, can that influence a jury? for right or wrong, certainly it can, but it does not shock me or surprise me. But when I hear the charges being requested, the intent charge, you know, it can go, I can read the tea leaves here and I could say that's good for the prosecution or that's bad for the prosecution. Mm. You know, and we could probably spend a whole episode just talking about that. But, you know, what are they dealing with? Where are they in it? They believe the evidence and now they're just trying to figure out the intent and try to understand what a conspiracy is. I don't know that answer, but it would surprise nobody if we got a verdict on Friday. It would surprise nobody if we waited till Monday.
0: Brian, the judge denied the defense motion to introduce additional clips of Lil Durk's interview. Is that significant, you think?
11: It's significant in the sense of like how it may impact the jury one way or another. But this is basically what the judge said in the instructions. The defense attorney Steele is making the argument that at closing arguments, the prosecutors said things that we call open the door. You said something that I now have the ability to mm-hmm. counteract and to show the jury that you're only getting part of the story, right? I want to show the good parts. But the judge is basically like, no, you've banging your chest and all this bravado. It's the same arguments you made when I denied you already, and nothing's changed. I'm not changing it here for you now. But again, like we said in the first block, if you're a good defense attorney, you throw everything against the wall because you never know when you're going to win or when the other side's going to lose.
0: Jeremy, is this denial significant or is it just Tuesday?
12: It depends which world you're living in. And I could elaborate and go on, but I think it's just Tuesday. And I think where we are is the right place. I think the judge is doing the right thing. But let's not rehash this. You're still going to make that record.
0: Jeremy Salon and Brian Buckmeyer, thank you both so much. Stick around. And next, UK formally requests the Tate brothers' extradition, what a judge will have to take into consideration, and how their recent bail denial could come into play.
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9: I met Joel. He was tall, handsome, magnetic. I knew I met the man I'm going to marry. My mom said, Jesus Christ, Caroline, it better not be a cop.
13: He was the family man, devoted father.
14: He was super cop.
9: And then one day, I got a text. I had no idea the lie that he was living.
13: She knew something wasn't right.
9: He had a severe sex addiction.
15: He was clocking in and then going to have sex with people.
13: In his cop car while on duty.
16: Who did you have sex with? Why can't you just be honest?
17: I am being honest.
13: I was shocked my dad could do something so stupid.
9: Banging on the door.
22: Man to man, stay away from my wife.
29: You're throwing your family away over this.
9: He looked at me and said, if I were in your shoes, I'd run.
13: And then things got really bad.
9: It was a betrayal that is just another level.
13: Betrayal. Dirty Secrets.
30: Hello, this is Chad.
31: They're obsessed with Chad Powers. Everyone's obsessed with Chad Powers.
32: Chad is hot. He really is a master of disguise.
31: Oh.
30: Oh.
32: Hello?
33: Stop saying oh.
32: Oh. Here I go again. You know how dangerous this is for me to be at your house?
13: Chad! You could have been sucked into that jet engine like a seagull!
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34: I'm Deborah Roberts, reporting from Old Faithful in Yellowstone National Park. 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
0: Now to On the Docket, where we take a look at other high-profile cases. Family members of deadly crash victims ran out of a Los Angeles courtroom this week as a nurse stands trial in the case. Prosecutors say Nicole Linton was driving at 130 miles per hour when she sped through an intersection and caused a fiery collision, killing six people. Linton's defense team claimed she had a seizure before the crash. Prosecutors showed graphic images of the victims in the aftermath of the collision, leading some family members to leave the room. Linton is pleading not guilty.
10: And a day after they were denied bail in Florida, the UK filed a formal request to extradite Andrew and Tristan Tate. Both brothers are facing multiple counts of rape, assault, and arranging or facilitating the travel of a person for sexual exploitation in the UK. They both deny all charges. The Tates have been in Miami jail since their arrest in July on those UK charges. A judge will rule on whether they should be extradited. Let's bring back in Brian and Jeremy. Brian, start with you. What will a judge have to take into consideration with this extradition request?
11: So extraditions are unique in the sense of they're not really criminal proceedings. They're not really civil proceedings. And especially in a federal court, it's kind of like a hodgepodge of cases because no one's really given them guidance as to we are the legislature. This is how you handle them in the same way that we have laws for criminal cases. So in their hodgepodge of cases, they're going to look at it and say, hey, this is a diplomatic situation. We have this UK government saying that they have probable cause for taking you out of our country. You have a good relationship with them. I'm a judge. Unless someone above me in the administration says I shouldn't do this, so long as the T's are crossed and the I's are dotted, it kind of just moves along unless someone says, no, there's an issue here. There's a problem here. And we haven't seen that yet.
10: So this is pretty routine. This isn't impacted at all by their celebrity.
11: Yes and no. I mean, does it hurt the fact that we're talking about this? Does it hurt the fact that what we know of their celebrity, what we know of the court of public opinion and what they think about it, and a judge maybe not doesn't want to stick their neck out for this situation because of the blowback? Should it impact it? No, but people are people. So are judges. So are prosecutors.
12: Yeah, I think it's not if, but when the judge ultimately says it's time to go. And you could fight extradition, but the probable cause, if it exists, it exists. If the treaty's there, the treaty is there. If it's a crime here and it's a crime there, it all works. And if there's jurisdiction, again, you fight the fight as a defense attorney. The prosecution does his job or her job. But I think if, not when, not if.
10: So when the extradition is approved, are there any other steps that the brothers can take to challenge it?
12: I mean, they can continue to fight, but ultimately there's really not. You always have certain appellate rights, but they're going to be sitting in, cooling their heels in custody. The judge is not going to lower the bail and let them fight it from the outside. They're going to proceed where they are now, and I can't stress enough. You have to go through that process, but I believe it's going to be the when, not the if. Pardon me. Yeah, the when, not the if.
10: Sure. What are you both looking for next in this case?
11: For me, it's probably the defense's response, right? Because when it comes to fighting extradition or when you actually get there, you are somewhat hamstringed in the sense of you don't get all of the information in the way that you would at a trial, right? So you're kind of fighting blind to some extent. So I want to see where the defense attorney is swinging, what responses that the UK government will give. It's no surprise to me that they're denied bail, make arguments of, oh, and the UK hasn't even sent this. They haven't made this argument. And the UK is like, bet. There you go. Right? It seems like this is a response from arguments in the motions made. So let's see what the response is from the defense now.
10: I'm struck by that these two men who live such a public life, there's been so little to come out publicly in this case. What do you make of that?
12: Yeah, you know, the public life you see on the internet is certainly not the real world. Instagram is not the real world. These guys may be heroes to some, but I think the more that comes out, that's probably in part what did them in the first place. Because of the life that they portrayed, even if it was not the life they lived and the bridges that they allegedly burned, are coming back to bite them. Ultimately, I think it behooves them probably to be low-key and more low-key than they were before because let's fight this within the four corners of the courtroom. Let's not bring in the world and everything around us into that courtroom. Let's stick to those laws and stick to the facts and argue maybe they lack probable cause if that's that's your angle.
10: You think that's the right strategy? Because we've also seen cases where there is this public event going on that the defense orchestrates.
11: I get the argument. I understand that the process is sometimes the punishment, especially when it comes to extradition. We're talking about people who've been incarcerated since July. No love lost for who the Tate brothers are, but they're still individuals. And sitting in a prison or sitting in a jail for 60 days waiting for paperwork is wrong. And so for me, I say, hey, let's go to the UK and I'll fight it there. But you can also drag your heels. But I think it's a style. It's a preference.
10: Brian Buckmeyer and Jeremy Solanin, thank you both so much. I appreciate it. Thank you for joining us. I'm Byron Pitts. 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
9: I met Joel. 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
26: Reporting from Donald Trump's inaugural ball, I'm Kira Phillips. 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
33: And good evening, everyone. I'm Juju Chang in for Lindsay Davis. Thanks so much for streaming with us. It is day two of the Republicans' midterm convention in Dallas, taking a live look now at the stage. So-called everyday Americans taking the stage in between high-profile Republican leaders. We are anticipating Vice President J.D. Vance to give the keynote address in this hour. President Trump will also give a final remarks to wrap up the first Republican midterm convention in the party's history. We're going to bring you those moments when they happen. But first, there is, of course, other news making headlines tonight. Sources telling ABC News that several warplanes at a U.S. airbase in Jordan were damaged in airstrikes by Iran earlier this week. President Trump is denying the report. Sources say.
35: From ABC News, I'm Dave Packer. Night two of the GOP midterm convention in Dallas. Ahead of President Trump's speech tonight, Texas Governor Greg Abbott emphasized border security and Republicans' economic policy.
36: I'm here to tell you that Republicans are going to win this year because Americans want safe communities and secure borders, and Republicans will deliver on that need.
35: This a night after Trump's first speech at the convention, where he promised a $5,000 payout to Americans if Republicans stay in control of the House and Senate in November. ABC's Mary Bruce has more.
37: Democratic Congressman Robert Garcia noting time and time again, Trump has told Americans to expect dividend checks that never came. He says this offer is no different.
38: The dividend is not happening. He promised a dividend on the tariffs. That didn't happen. He promised a dividend on Doge. That didn't happen. There's no one in the country that thinks somehow this new dividend is actually going to happen.
37: California Senator Alex Padilla saying our tax dollars aren't a campaign slush fund and bribing Americans for their vote is illegal.
35: While in Dallas for the convention, President Trump toured the National Medal of Honor Museum. He repeated the desire to get a medal himself.
39: Tonight, the story will be that Donald Trump wants the Congressional Medal of Honor for himself. I'm only kidding. Actually, I'm not kidding. I would like to. I think of no other thing.
35: No AI threat.
40: Just days after a former employee warned that AI could kill all of humanity in a matter of years, Anthropic publishing an alarming report saying it blocked several possible attempts to use its AI models to help develop biological weapons.
35: ABC's Matt Rivers, a 15-year-old boy rescued off the coast of Alaska in the Bering Sea after clinging to a small boat capsized for 3 days. Two others not surviving, a brother and a cousin. You're listening to ABC News.
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3: Tomorrow marks the 25th anniversary of the 9/11 attacks. Senate Minority Leader Chuck Schumer today spoke at 7 World Trade Center in New York City. The New York Democrat recounted his experience on that day.
4: When the Twin Towers fell, they brought down with them a shroud between the comfortable normalcy of the past and the uncertain and fragile future. America was never the same after 9/11.
3: Schumer urged Americans to come together again as they did after the attacks. The FBI today arrested a California football mom for allegedly doing an end run that netted her hundreds of thousands in stolen fundraising.
5: Orange County authorities say Julie Molina, treasurer of the Booster Club, boosted more than $400,000 to pay off her mortgage and her credit cards. A real gut punch to the high school football team and donors, says Max Duncan, the mayor of Aliso Viejo.
6: It'll feel like a gut punch to all the people who went out there and raised the money and put on all the events.
5: The 56-year-old is charged with wire fraud that could get her 80 years if convicted. She allegedly hid the payments with made-up reports, her husband saying he had no idea how the house got paid for.
7: I really don't know anything.
5: Wayne Cabot, ABC News.
3: New Mexico's congressional delegation is now calling on Apple and Google to publicly commit to keeping the state's name on their maps after President Trump posted images suggesting the state be renamed New America. The lawmakers point out that the president does not have the legal authority to make that change. Dave Packer, ABC News.
33: Well, as mentioned, this is the second night of the first ever GOP midterm convention. What do you make of the strategy here overall, where the president wants to make himself the focus, the so-called Trumpapalooza, when typically presidents have tried to do the opposite, to kind of hide during the midterms?
8: Yeah, it is an interesting strategy. And, you know, Trump has consistently done things that's confounded the pundits. And so maybe he'll do this again. But he's making a big gamble here, because what he wants to try to do is get his base to turn out, as they did in 2024 and as they did in 16 and 2020. And he wants to make this a presidential election. It's not likely to succeed, but, you know, maybe it will. But it's a problem. And what he's doing is classic Trump. He's doubling down. And it may pay off, as it has in the past for him, but it also may end up being a real problem for the Republicans, because right now all the polls suggest that Americans are in a pretty foul mood. Even his base is, you know, showing some signs of declining support. And so it's an interesting move.
33: Yeah, and there are some notable no-show candidates from the battleground states. I mean, do you think they're shying away? Do you think this is the nationalization of the midterms, making it harder for congressional candidates who would really rather distance themselves from the president's agenda?
8: Yeah, I think that many of them would. Susan Collins, who you referenced just a little while ago, she would certainly want to distance herself from Trump, and is doing so already in regards to the $5,000. Yeah, they want to do that. But this trend of nationalization has been going on before Trump. And now, because local media have really been so decimated, that it's easier to nationalize things. And because that's the main source that people are getting. And it's been a trend, and Trump is just taking it to a new level. And if the outcome is good for the Republicans, it'll continue. And if it's bad, it probably won't happen again.
33: And so do you think this unconventional convention, as it were, can attract new voters, or is it simply appealing to the MAGA base?
8: I think it's mostly appealing to the MAGA base. I mean, you know, it's running up against the NFL, so there's, you know, a smaller audience for it. The convention itself, at least last night, the arena was not filled. There's a real motivation gap that's between the Democrats and the Republicans right now, and that's what Trump wants to try to change. I'm not so sure that he'll be able to, but that's his hope. And I think there's a lot of Republicans who know they're tied to him, and they may just go down with the ship, or maybe he's got the right path and the party will be pretty well off considering midterm elections and the usual losses that the in party has.
33: And I'm sure you've been listening to the rhetoric coming from the stage. Do you think that the Republican messaging over these last two nights is going to resonate with voters, whether it's, the party faithful or swing voters?
8: Well, that's really a fundamentally interesting question for the following reason. When you're behind and the Republicans are behind, one of the things you do is you try to find some sort of wedge issue, and you keep trying things until you kind of get traction. And right now, the Republicans haven't found traction on any particular issue. They want to paint the Democrats as extreme, and there's certainly examples that you can point to, but they're also all talking about affordability, and that's hard to paint as extreme. So, and they're talking about the economy in mixed messages, and Iran messaging changes almost every day. So they're still flailing around collectively to find that right theme. And that's what happens when you're behind. And it's usually a proxy for continuing to be behind because you just don't have that winning issue at hand.
33: So interesting. Professor Geer, thanks for joining us. Appreciate it.
8: Sure.
33: Now let's bring in ABC News political contributor Avery Harper. Avery, we heard from Governor Abbott tonight praising Republican policies in Texas. And this convention obviously is in Texas. But is Texas

0: Before, the issue of affordability has been front and center in both the Senate race and the gubernatorial races that we are watching incredibly closely. And that is a humongous political vulnerability for Republicans in this state. Take a listen to what Governor Greg Abbott had to say about affordability.
1: Let me tell you something about these Democrats. The Democrats running on the ticket in Texas, they're gaslighting the public about affordability.
0: The story of socialism. And so we saw there Governor Abbott sort of dismiss the idea of affordability being an issue, despite the fact that that is something that polling shows is at the top of the list of issues that voters care about as they're considering who to cast their ballots for. And that echoes the sentiment that we saw President Trump issue from the stage yesterday. He called affordability a fake issue. And so that is something that we're going to be watching to see if J.D. Vance echoes, as he is slated to take the stage a little later tonight, and we'll see how President Trump will also address the issue of affordability when he also addresses the crowd later and closes out this convention.
2: Right. You know, we know you were there last night, and during President Trump's speech, he talked a lot about crowd size and how many people were there and how many weren't and what people were going to make of it. How does tonight's energy in the room and the crowd size compare to last night's?
0: Yeah, I can't tell you that there's more or less people in the arena tonight, but what I can say is what I've seen is that the crowd has seemed to move from some of these upper decks where there are seats down closer to the floor. And so there are more folks who are seated in places closer to the stage than we saw last night. But I will tell you the mood here has been more somber than it was yesterday. We saw tributes for 9/11 victims, first responders, the families of those victims. We also saw tributes for Charlie Kirk, as today marks 1 year since he was killed.
2: It's a lot of somber programming. Thanks, Avery, so much for joining us. And we'll dip back to you, no doubt. We're going to be joined now by our Capitol Hill correspondent, Jay O'Brien. Jay, we should hear from Vice President Vance any moment now. It's telling, however, that even though Vance is the keynote speaker, President Trump, his boss, will nonetheless give the closing remarks. Why in that order?
3: He's going to take it home, Juju. And really, it's because this is a convention that's about President Trump. And that's been a stated strategy of Republican leaders. Speaker of the House Mike Johnson, who's talking to me and other reporters before this convention, previewing it last week, said that he wanted the president to take that stage and to tell voters that these midterms are about him, that he is on the ballot. And that's what Trump did last night. He told voters that pretend that he's on the ballot. That's the gamble Republicans are making here. They believe that if they can tell their base that the president is on the ballot, it means that they are going to succeed in some of these swing districts across the country and some of these critical Senate races in states like Michigan. Obviously, as we've talked about over the course of the night, that's a gamble because there are Republicans who are trying to distance themselves from President Trump, who are in tough races, who are not at this convention. And so the question is, if they're trying to distance themselves from President Trump, but voters in their districts keep seeing the president going on TV saying, I'm on the ballot, does that help or hurt some of those vulnerable Republican candidates who are in Democratic or independent-leaning districts?
2: There's been a lot of talk about the fact that Susan Collins distanced herself from the $5,000 payout that President Trump talked about last night. But the Senate Majority Leader, John Thune, today seemed to dodge a question from Fox News on whether he'd even back the president's plan to give $5,000 to Americans. Let's take a listen.
4: We'll cross that bridge when we come to it. And obviously, as the president, the condition he put on it is elect us. And I think that the focus, the emphasis that he was making there, and I think this is a clear one between us and the Democrats, is he wants more money in the pockets of the American people.
2: Now, Thune there seemed to sort of step sideways, not explicitly backing the president's plan. Jay, what do you think?
3: We'll cross that bridge when we come to it, he said. And it's really unclear what he means by that, because firstly, you would almost certainly need Congress to approve this kind of direct payment that the president is floating. The president said today he doesn't believe he needs Congress, but it doesn't look like there's really any other path than Congress, which controls the purse strings, voting on this. And John Thune knows that he doesn't have the votes to get this through the Senate, and it would be a tall order to get it through the House as well.

0: I mean, if I had a nickel for every Republican senator who would vote against this, I'm not great at math, but I'd have a lot of nickels. Like, there's a lot of Republican senators who believe that the deficit is too high. It's $40 trillion. The back of the napkin math is that this would add about $1 trillion to that deficit. And so the reality here is this promise from President Trump is just that. It's largely a promise. It's a kind of an IOU. If Republicans were to truly hold on to power in the House and the Senate, and the president would try to move forward with these dividend checks, he would run into some serious problems, even just within his own ranks.
1: Right, even though he's made these IOU promises before and not delivered. Jay O'Brien, thank you, and we'll circle back with you again shortly, no doubt. Thank you. We're going to turn now to other news, to the war in Iran specifically. President Trump denying reports that multiple American warplanes were damaged during Iranian airstrikes on a U.S. base in Jordan. More than $500 million in damage was reportedly caused to an A-10 Thunderbolt and to 8 F-15 fighter jets. The president and the administration have repeatedly said Iran's military capabilities have been degraded or destroyed. Here's Chief Global Affairs Correspondent Martha Raddatz.
2: Tonight, sources familiar with the attack telling ABC News that the recent barrage of Iranian strikes targeting U.S. bases in the Middle East left 9 U.S. warplanes damaged at a base in Jordan, including an A-10 attack aircraft that lost a wing. But President Trump telling News Nation that there was no damage to aircraft in this most recent attack, saying, quote, none whatsoever, no damage, no nothing. In July, 3 American soldiers were killed in Jordan during an Iranian attack, Isabella Gonzalez, Tyler James Fien, and Angel Rampersad. The president is eager for the war to end, but there are no clear signs that is happening. And with the midterms looming and gas prices soaring 14 cents in just the last week, averaging $4.28 per gallon, the president now saying the war will end right after the election.
3: I think the war will end immediately after the election. Because they can't hold out any longer.
1: And Martha joins us now. Now, Martha, as we just heard the president said yesterday, he expects the war in Iran to end immediately after the midterm elections. Is there any evidence of that?
4: Well, Juju, with 9 warplanes damaged in Jordan and attacks on U.S. bases and warships in the region continuing, the Iranians are clearly not done fighting. Juju.
1: Martha Raddatz, thank you, as always. And we turn now to the scare on board 2 different Delta Airlines flights, both reporting sudden drops in pressurization. One plane had to rapidly descend thousands of feet in just minutes. ABC's Morgan Norwood has the details.
5: Tonight, an investigation underway after 2 Delta flights suffered a loss of pressurization. This was the scene on board a flight to Salt Lake City, forced to land in Las Vegas. You can see passengers wearing oxygen masks.
6: Did have a rapid depressurization. We have 181 souls on board. We're currently looking at 13,200 pounds of fuel. And we'd like a fire truck to meet us outside.
5: Pilots descending about 20,000 feet in a matter of minutes.
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5: And today, a second mid-air emergency. A Delta flight heading to Phoenix today, turning back to JFK, when pilots reported they lost pressurization about 20 minutes into the flight.
9: Delta 791, we do have one passenger that's bleeding from the ears. Does not require attention.
10: Rescue 101 to Delta, you say you have a passenger with bleeding ears?
5: An ambulance waiting at the gate.
11: And Juju, both of those flights landing safely. Delta saying its crew followed procedures and training, Juju.
1: Morgan Norwood, thank you. Turning now to the disturbing alert from Anthropic, the creator of the advanced AI model Claude. The company reported that it stopped multiple attempts by scientists who may have been using the advanced technology to develop biological weapons. ABC's Matt Rivers has the details.
12: Tonight, after one of its own former employees warned AI could kill all of humanity in a matter of years, Anthropic now publishing an alarming new report, saying it blocked several possible attempts to use its AI models to help develop biological weapons. The tech giant behind Claude detailing dozens of incidents since the end of last year where the company says it disrupted potentially malicious use of its AI, including several examples of, quote, biological misuse. In one such instance, Anthropic says a lab outside the U.S. gained access to Claude from an unsupported region, using the model to help research a highly pathogenic bird flu variant and its potential transmission to humans. Anthropic says in each instance, it banned the associated user accounts, adding that they do not know if the users intended harm or were performing legitimate scientific work. The report comes after a former Anthropic and OpenAI researcher issued a dire warning about the possible dangers of AI.
13: They could cause extreme havoc, for example, hacking critical infrastructure, building extinction-level bioweapons.
14: Juju, a growing number of lawmakers on Capitol Hill are calling for increased governmental oversight of AI development, including a proposed AI kill switch bill to halt models if they pose a catastrophic risk. Juju?
1: Matt Rivers, thank you. Tonight, tight security is in place with top dignitaries set to attend a somber ceremony in Lower Manhattan tomorrow as the nation marks 25 years since the horrific terror attacks in New York City, Washington, D.C., and Shanksville, Pennsylvania. Here's Chief Justice Correspondent Pierre Thomas.
15: Tonight, Lower Manhattan is being fortified as authorities step up security for tomorrow's ceremony marking 25 years since the deadliest terror attack in American history. While no specific plot has been identified, authorities are dealing with the most dangerous threat environment since 9/11, they say. And it's not just tomorrow's remembrance ceremony that has officials worried. With the Jewish high holidays approaching, SWAT teams and tactical units are being deployed at synagogues throughout the city amid a rise of anti-Semitic attacks. And streets around the World Trade Center will be shut down here starting at 6 a.m. tomorrow. We're told this will be the largest police presence at a 9/11 memorial ever. Juju?
1: Pierre Thomas, thank you. Well, nearly a week after her mistrial, Lindsay Clancy's attorney with a last-ditch motion today asking the judge to hand down a not guilty verdict. And tonight in an ABC News exclusive, a juror describes a disturbing moment that occurred behind closed doors. What the lone holdout juror allegedly did with a key piece of evidence. Here's ABC's Aaron Kuchersky.
16: Nearly a week after Lindsay Clancy's trial ended with this.
17: I'm going to declare a mistrial.
16: Her attorney tonight is asking the judge to step in and do what the deadlocked jury could not. Find the Massachusetts mother not guilty of murdering her children by reason of insanity. That's what juror number 10 told us all but one juror had hoped to do.
18: It was definitely frustrating.
16: Nick Dargy said the lone holdout, one of three men on the jury, had doubts about Clancy's guilt but refused to join the others and acquit her.
18: He explicitly said, you know, I don't know if the prosecution or the defense proved their case.
19: He expressed that.
18: Right. Yeah.
19: Take me inside the deliberation room.
18: There was times where, you know, our vote was different than the last day. But I think ultimately, once we laid out all of the evidence, and how we saw it, that really brought everyone kind of on the same page, except for this one juror. There was several times I would ask him to show us like evidence or, you know, describe a witness testimony that helped to prove what he was saying, and he couldn't, which is why we ultimately sent in that note. Otherwise, like, there's nothing wrong with somebody having a completely opposite opinion. Like, that's, you know, that would be a hung jury. That is our justice system.
19: But he wouldn't engage or couldn't find something to support his view?
18: There was times he wouldn't engage. Like, he'd be scrolling on his phone while people were talking to him. Yeah, things like that.
16: At one point, Dargy told us the holdout juror grabbed one of the bands Clancy used to strangle her children.
18: He took the exercise band out of the bag, grabbed an empty water bottle, and tied the band around the water bottle and pulled it.
19: Did he explain why he did that?
18: No. Not. I think I was just so shocked that he did that.
19: Is that a mimic of how she killed the children?
18: Yeah, I assume so, yeah.
19: That's a band that was used to strangle a child.
18: It's disgusting.
16: Dargy is 25. He served in the Army, but he said nothing prepared him for this trial.
18: I can't close my eyes without imagining those kids. But, you know, sitting through all that evidence, sitting through all that witness testimony, I thought she was not guilty by reason of insanity.
19: He also heard the blood-curdling call Patrick Clancy made to 911 when he discovered his children. So harrowing, the judge refused to release it. Darji said it's seared into his memory.
18: The 911 call, I'll never forget that. That was frightening. I've never heard something like that, like a scream like that, come out of someone's mouth. It's horrifying.
19: Patrick Clancy.
18: Right.
19: You know now, the internet is awash in theories that he had something to do with the deaths of his kids.
18: Yeah. I don't believe in that conspiracy theory, that he was the one who did it. I think if everyone heard that 911 call, they would change their mind.
20: What about injuries?
21: All right, counsel, could...
19: When you saw Lindsay Clancy break down, saying that she couldn't do this anymore.
18: That was hard to listen to.
19: What do you think of her?
18: I think what happened, you know, is tragic. She called a suicide hotline, not once, but twice, and got basically sent away because she didn't have a plan to commit suicide. And to me, that's like, if someone's depressed like that, that's heartbreaking. Like, it's horrible.
19: And then when you looked at the pictures of the three kids?
18: I think about them every day.
19: If prosecutors decide to retry Clancy, a new jury would have to hear it all again. As a result of the deadlock and the mistrial, the state has to decide whether to put her on trial again.
18: Right.
19: What do you think?
18: I think if they tried the trial again the way they did, I think 9 times out of 10, I think a jury would come back with not guilty by reason of insanity.
19: No doubt in your mind.
18: No doubt in my mind.
1: And we're going to turn now to Dallas. It's time for the keynote address for night two of the first ever Republican midterm convention, delivered by Vice President J.D. Vance. Let's listen in.

0: I gotta say, it's pretty cool to hear a crowd that is this fired up chant your name. So go ahead and do it again. I have to start, ladies and gentlemen, with a note of gratitude to each and every single person in this room and each and every single person who's watching, whether you're in the convention hall with us or watching from home on TV. You are here tonight because you love this country, and we're not going to let it go backwards. Two years ago, we have to remember, our nation, ladies and gentlemen, was tired. We were tired of seeing our factories close. We were tired of our neighbors dying of drug overdoses. We were tired of not being able to afford anything. We were tired of seeing the cartels and the criminals given free rein over our great country. And we were tired of being called racist for noticing that our country was becoming dirtier and poorer and less safe and less prosperous. By the end of 2024, you were tired. We were tired as a country, but you were not defeated. The radicals in Washington, they could take much from us, but they couldn't take our will to fight back. And so all of us came together on November the 5th, and we sent the toughest SOB in American politics back to the White House, and we made Donald J. Trump the 47th President of the United States. Now, ladies and gentlemen, this is a joyful occasion for me. I see the great state of Ohio right here in the front row. But I got to be honest, it's also a somber occasion for me personally, and I know for so many of you out there, because the last time that I addressed a convention of my fellow Republicans, remember, just 2 years ago, I had just become the Republican nominee for Vice President of the United States. I was a brand new senator. I'd been in politics for all of a year and a half. I guess the president likes outsiders. I was nervous. Think about it. I was speaking on the biggest stage of my life, and I'd been in politics for barely a year and a half. But I will never forget that as I made that speech, as I addressed the country on the biggest stage of my life, in the front row, right about there, my dear friend Charlie Kirk was smiling and cheering me and reminding me that I had a good friend right here in the convention hall. And of course, after I was elected Vice President of the United States, 1 year ago today, on September the 10th of last year, that good friend was taken from us when Charlie was assassinated. Now, Charlie left behind two children, two little kids. They were too young to fully understand. And a wife, the amazing Erica, who has carried on his mission with more courage and resolve than most of us will ever be asked to show. And we love you, Erica. But to those sweet kids, I don't imagine they're watching tonight. They're still very young. But I hope that one day they will watch and they will know and they will understand what I'm trying to say to them tonight.
1: ABC News, I'm Dave Packer. Night two of the GOP midterm convention in Texas. Vice President J.D. Vance speaking now. Later, President Trump to speak again. It's where last night Trump promised a $5,000 payout to Americans if Republicans stay in control of the House and Senate this November.
2: One Republican senator who is in the political fight of her life is coming out against his proposed $5,000 checks. Susan Collins of Maine calling the idea extraordinarily costly, adding, quote, tax and spending decisions should not appear to be tied to election results.
1: ABC's Mary Bruce, the Supreme Court blocking a Republican-backed congressional map in Missouri. The ruling delivers a victory for Democrats in a closely watched redistricting fight just weeks before the November election. Just days after a former employee warned that AI could kill all of humanity in a matter of years, Anthropic saying it blocked several possible attempts to use its AI models to develop biological weapons. This is ABC News.
0: If we are his children, then we are also his heirs. We have inherited. We are entitled to inherit something straight from God the Father. Now, we live, of course, in an imperfect world of fallen men. We live in the city of man, not the city of God. But I believe that our founders built this nation on a promise that echoes our Creator, that every American child is born an heir, is born with a birthright, born with the right to inherit the blessings of the greatest country on earth, not because of who their parents are, not because of what they look like or where they come from, but because they are Americans and this is our country. And that birthright, ladies and gentlemen, is what this November is all about. Now, Charlie spoke to young men in particular. He was a young man himself, and he understood where they were coming from. He understood that there was no greater calling for a young man, and he would tell people this, than falling in love, starting a family, and becoming a father. He would tell young men around the country that ultimately you wouldn't care what your job was or where you went to school, but you would care about your family. And of course, I thought a lot about those words, in the last year, but particularly a lot about those words over the last 6 weeks. Because as many of you know, in July, my beautiful Usha gave birth to a baby boy, little Alec, just 6 weeks ago. And I will say that you should have been there when the organizers of the midterm RNC asked my wife, who had a two-week-old baby and three other kids that are very young, if she would come to Dallas, Texas to introduce her husband. And she said, hell no, I got four kids to take care of. But she sends her love, and I know she's watching at home. And I've thought a lot, ladies and gentlemen, about what is the birthright of this newest of Americans. My little boy, he is now our fellow citizen, though he doesn't know it. And I think about what the Democrats have said about our shared birthright as Americans, or frankly, the lack thereof. In Michigan, one Democrat in particular, one candidate has said, and I quote, F the nuclear family. Shame, shame, shame. F the nuclear family. What are you even talking about? These hateful words come not from a love of country. They come not from a desire to serve you or our fellow Americans, but they come from a very deep emptiness in the soul. It is the nuclear family. It is inside of that nuclear family where I watch my four-year-old little girl, little Mira, beg to feed a bottle to her new baby brother. It's inside of the nuclear family where Alex's older siblings just a couple of weeks ago witnessed the wonder of a new baby's very first smile. It's inside of that family where I've seen Usha show an almost divine patience with those four kids. And so, to the radicals who wish to abolish my family and the thousands and millions of other families all across our country, we have a simple message for them. Stay the hell away from our kids.
3: Yeah. That, of course, is Vice President J.D. Vance giving a keynote address tonight on night two of the first ever Republican midterm convention. The night is far from over. President Trump will return to the stage in a bit after his keynote address last night, which went about an hour and 45 minutes. There's J.D. Vance paying tribute to his wife, Usha, who gave birth just 2 months ago, which is his explanation for why she refused to introduce him tonight. He also paid tribute to Charlie Kirk, who was assassinated a year ago today. He talked a lot about birthright and what that means for his children and for everyone's children. He also talked about, you know, the steel mill where his grandfather worked. He's going to talk about his upbringing in Ohio, where he was serving as a newly minted senator when he took the stage and became a political newcomer as a vice presidential candidate. One line that stuck out to me, though, as I introduce our Capitol Hill correspondent Jay O'Brien into this discussion. Jay, I noted that he said the phrase, we brought back the toughest SOB back to the White House, and Donald J. Trump is president again. Jay, what do you make of the speech so far and from the night so far?
4: It's interesting. He does begin with that tribute to Charlie Kirk. J.D. Vance and Charlie Kirk were quite close, and it was Charlie Kirk who was one of those critical voices in the 2024 campaign who was pushing Donald Trump to pick J.D. Vance as his vice president. And it's notable here, Juju, that this speech, the image you're seeing there, the pomp and circumstance of it, comes as there is all this speculation about who is the heir to Donald Trump, who is going to run in just 2 years in the next presidential cycle, and will they be elevated to kind of the top of the MAGA coalition by President Trump? And there's a lot of conversation of whether or not that's going to be J.D. Vance. Right now, there's no one else in the administration other than Vance who's really publicly positioning themselves to run for president. And as you watch this speech, it looks like a proven ground. It looks like a little bit of a practice for a presidential campaign speech and a presidential convention speech and that kind of campaigning that J.D. Vance may well do in 2 years. There's one line that J.D. Vance is going to say, because we have an advanced copy of his text here that's reportable, that really is sticking out to me. I'm going to read it to you, Juju. It says, quote, I'm not asking you, addressing the crowd, to agree with every policy of our administration. I'm asking you to recognize the contrast with the radicals and the achievements of the last 18 years. He's speaking about what we've seen as clear fractures in the Republican Party on some critical issues like tariffs, like the war in Iran, central issues of Donald Trump's second term. We have seen, depending on the issue, a number of Republicans, a handful of Republicans, a groundswell of Republicans be willing to step to the president and say they disagree with them. What J.D. Vance is trying to do is frame this as being versus the progressive wing of the Democratic Party. And in his answer there, I took out one more thing, which is he says, I'm asking you to recognize the contrast with the radicals and the achievements of the last 18 months. So in his speech, he's trying to make this about contrast before he even talks about President Trump's record. And we know that he's going to go through this speech and tout the president's record, tout what was in that one big, beautiful bill act, that signature piece of legislation last summer, et cetera, et cetera. But that theme is in keeping with what we've seen a lot of this convention, which is, yes, talking about the president's record, but largely trying to make this about the progressive wing of the Democratic Party and frame this as an us versus them midterms.
3: And the way you framed it, this idea that this is a preview for 2028, is very much an audition that is happening in real time. You know, this is a senator from Ohio becoming a vice presidential candidate, probably better known as the author of Hillbilly Elegy. But as you know better than most, Jay, what happens at a convention is as much, not so much what happens on stage, but in the meetings behind the scenes, the fundraising that happens, the roundtables that they're charging tens of thousands of dollars for. How does this shore up J.D. Vance's run for 2028, certainly vis-a-vis other Republicans who would love this primetime spot at this midterm convention?
4: I think that's an interesting point. And we have seen J.D. Vance kind of lay the groundwork for a presidential run. And you are right to say that there is a lot that often goes on behind the scenes at a convention. But this is kind of a different form of a convention, right? This is the first ever midterm Republican convention ever. The Democrats had one historically long ago. And so this is largely a television spectacle. This
5: this is largely an infomercial, if you will, for Republicans to put out their messaging to the American people. From what I've been told from people who were there, there's not even that much, like, there's meetings going on, there's networking going on, but, like, in terms of the infrastructure and the events that go on around a convention, there's much less of that now. It is largely about who is speaking in prime time to the American people and how are they developing this message that Republicans are the better choice for the midterms. And so you're exactly right that except for President Trump, the person who's had the best speaking slot tonight is Vice President J.D. Vance. It clearly sets him up as the potential successor to President Trump in the MAGA coalition. But ultimately, who really takes the reins, who really gets the president's backing, is ultimately only up to one person, which is Donald Trump.
3: And Jay, I want to turn your attention back to the stage for a moment. Apparently, there was a protester who waved a Mexican flag, and J.D. Vance addressed that protester in the stadium. I can hear that there's clapping and cheering going on. You know, clearly, at the end of the day, after this keynote address that you refer to as an infomercial, you know, it's still Trumpapalooza because President Trump is putting himself front and center. He's reminding the party faithful to pretend that he's on the ballot. What other Republicans could give Vice President Vance a run for his money?
5: I mean, that's the open question. There's often speculation about Marco Rubio, the Secretary of State, who's popular, particularly amongst Republican circles and in many sections of the Republican Party, from the further right of the party, and especially Rubio's popular with moderates. But Rubio is not laying the groundwork for a presidential run at this juncture the way that J.D. Vance is. He could always, but he hasn't expressed any kind of interest in running. But the interesting thing here, too, Juju, as we go back to the midterms and kind of step back from the 2028 presidential cycle, is what is this message to the American voter now? The message that we're seeing Republicans offer here is that give us two more years and we will further fulfill the campaign promises of Donald Trump. We will further expand on what we've already laid the groundwork to do and the policies we've already put in progress. But midterms are often a check on a presidential administration. They're often a pulse check and a report card of how voters feel that administration is truly acting. And we've seen that the Republican Party, and J.D. Vance notes this in his speech, as you and I just talked about, is divided even amongst itself on a report card for President Trump. And that's evidence of the fact that there are Republicans who are not there tonight at that midterm convention who are in tight races. We've talked ad nauseum about this, but Susan Collins, who's in a really critical Senate race in Maine, is not there. Dan Sullivan, Republican Senator of Alaska, he is also not there. There are House members who are in really tight, razor-thin races that millions upon millions of dollars are being dumped into, who chose not to go to this convention because they didn't view it as politically beneficial for them. And those are members who probably should have been there at the top of the list if they viewed it as being beneficial, because Democrats have such a chance of taking back the House in polling that we've seen more than they do the Senate. Point being, while this is being billed by the vice president as a way to unify the Republican Party, there are still fractures here in those who view this convention as not being beneficial for them.
3: Absolutely, especially since midterms are seen as a referendum on the ruling party. Jay, thank you. We will return back to you, no doubt. But right now we're going to go to a break because you're watching ABC News Live Prime. Stay with us for convention coverage. We'll be right back.
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3: 25 years after the September 11th attacks, the Chief Medical Examiner's Office of New York City is still doing the painstaking work and finding new ways to identify remains recovered from Ground Zero. You're looking at live picture now of Freedom Tower in downtown Manhattan, but we want to turn your attention to the memorial because despite the quarter of a century that's passed, there are still folks in New York trying to find the identities of the thousands that we lost on that day. With the report, here's Chief Investigative Correspondent Aaron Katursky.
28: 25 years after the September 11th attacks, New York City is still working to formally identify all of the nearly 3,000 people killed at the World Trade Center. Painstaking work that is the unyielding mission of the city's Office of the Chief Medical Examiner.
29: The World Trade Center was, as you know, the largest mass murder in the history of the United States, and it represents also the most complex forensic identification effort in our history.
28: Fragments of human beings sifted from the wreckage could not be identified then because the technology did not exist.
29: We are pushing the envelope from the standpoint of forensic science and have developed techniques internally at our office that have come to bear on the forensic identification efforts for 9/11.
30: I don't think people realize 9/11 has pushed DNA technology that's put to use to solve other criminal cases way forward from where it was 25 years ago.
29: World Trade Center identifications work has really driven forensic science forward in many ways.
28: And now, a quarter century later, there is a new identification. For the first time, the Medical Examiner's Office and the NYPD have identified a 9/11 victim using genetic genealogy, combining DNA testing with family trees.
31: The Forensic Investigative Genetic Genealogy Unit has helped with solving long-term unidentified cold cases. And so that's where it kind of came about thinking, well, how can we apply this to World Trade Center?
30: You could not have imagined this 25 years ago.
32: No. The technology really wasn't there, and it's growing every day.
31: It's amazing when we get a possible new ID, and then when we are able to confirm it and know that now another family is going to have that information. Having one positive confirmation means it's possible for more families going forward.
28: We were invited into the lab where scientists have been doing this work for the last 25 years.
30: Does it ever weigh on you that this is from September 11th?
33: It's important for us to remind ourselves just how important what we're working on is.
34: We are very conscious of the gravity of what we're working with.
28: That new identification is an adult female. Her family declined to come forward. 40% of 9/11 victims, nearly 1,100 people, remain officially unidentified. The Medical Examiner's Office will never stop trying. It's part of a solemn pledge to identify as many World Trade Center victims as possible.
29: We've integrated now fully postmortem CT scanning into our daily practice.
28: And another tech innovation spurred by work involving the 9/11 attacks is this machine, a CT scanner that can be used to get a better look at injuries and help identify victims.
29: And we can use these images to compare to images that someone may have had during their life and compare those and make an identification. And so that process, being able to have this happening so rapidly, allows us to complete those identifications and get someone back to their family.
30: I still don't think people can appreciate it's about 40% of the nearly 3,000 people killed at the World Trade Center have still not been formally identified 25 years later.
29: It's, I think, surprising to many that the work has continued for this long and goes on to this day. And having the ability to provide an answer to a family, despite the passage of nearly 25 years, gives closure that they've waited for decades. And their response is uniformly deep gratitude. And that closure is very important despite the passage of time.
3: So poignant. Aaron Katursky, thank you. And be sure to tune in tomorrow night, starting at 7:30 p.m. Eastern, for our special tribute, paying tribute live from Lower Manhattan, in partnership with our WABC and the 9/11 Memorial and Museum. We'll be right back after this.
0: This is what you need to know.
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16: Hello, this is Chad.
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18: Stop saying oh.
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8: We're doing a mom talk trip to New York. 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
3: Princess Diana's famous revenge dress hits the auction block. Girl Scouts will soon start selling cookies for dogs. And should a new feature on your Apple Watch raise privacy concerns? These stories and much more in tonight's Rundown. Revenge is sweet, and in this case, expensive. Diana's infamous revenge dress now has a price tag. The black off-the-shoulder dress is headed to auction for the first time in 30 years. Diana wore that dress in 1994, the same night then Prince Charles admitted on television he'd been unfaithful. The dress hits the block in December, and Sotheby's expects it to fetch up to $300,000. Man's best friend is getting some love from the Girl Scouts, who said its first cookies for dogs will go on sale in January. The blueberry mini muffin flavored cookies were developed with Bark, a New York-based seller of dog treats and toys. The cookies, called Patch Pals, will only be sold online. Ralph Lauren kicked off New York Fashion Week today to a furless runway. The Council of Fashion Designers of America, which owns and organizes the calendar for Fashion Week, announced late last year it would no longer promote animal fur at any Fashion Week events. There is an exception, however, for indigenous communities who acquire fur through traditional hunting practices. Nintendo just announced a customer appreciation sale. From September 13th through the 26th, they're offering 30% off many games and some other Nintendo items. They said the sale was made possible in part by tariff-related refunds. It comes just days after Nintendo raised the price of its Switch 2 console from $450 to $500. Apple has launched a note-taking function for the Apple Watch Series 12 and Ultra 4. The feature is called Siri Recap and uses ambient listening to summarize conversations and highlight key points, which can then be viewed in the Siri app. Users do have the option to turn off the feature or program it to their liking. Apple emphasizes the Siri Recap does not store recordings and that raw audio is never accessible. A fossilized Pacific mastodon tooth that scientists say is at least 10,000 years old and in immaculate condition has been discovered in a creek bed in California. The fossil was initially believed to be an oddly shaped rock before paleontologists confirmed it was an intact molar from the massive herbivore which roamed California, Oregon, and the northern Rocky Mountains. The mastodon resembles the woolly mammoth, and both are distant relatives of today's elephant. And that's our show for this half hour. I'm Juju Chang in for Lindsay Davis. Thanks for streaming with us. And we leave you with a look at the convention floor in Dallas at the RNC midterm convention. J.D. Vance on the stage with the keynote address this evening. President Trump expected to close out tonight. Stay with us. We'll be right back.

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8: 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And David Muir, Robin Roberts, and Diane Sawyer, live from Lower Manhattan, with powerful and inspiring stories of resilience, love, and hope. A Tribute in Light, Friday night, live on ABC and streaming across Disney platforms. And the evening begins at 7:30 Eastern with a special from Ground Zero, streaming on ABC News Live.
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11: Tonight, breaking news, President Trump's $5,000 pledge to voters. The president now promising $5,000 to every American adult if Republicans win both the House and the Senate in the midterms. Tonight, Democrats calling this a desperate stunt. And can the president do this? What members of his own party are saying tonight. Tonight, Iran targeting U.S. bases reports multiple American warplanes have been damaged. What the president is now saying about this. Martha Raddatz is here. This evening, the scare on board two separate Delta flights, both reporting sudden drops in pressurization. Pilots descending 20,000 feet in a matter of minutes. Communications with air traffic control revealing one passenger was bleeding from their ears. Tonight, news coming in of a remarkable rescue, a 15-year-old boy clinging to a capsized boat for 3 days. Two others not surviving, a brother and a cousin. Tonight, the Coast Guard pilot who spotted him. This evening, the chilling surveillance video and the trial of a lawyer.
12: From ABC News, I'm Dave Packer. Night two of the Republican midterm convention. Vice President J.D. Vance taking the stage and remembering conservative activist Charlie Kirk on the anniversary of his assassination.
13: As I address the country on the biggest stage of my life, in the front row, right about there, my dear friend Charlie Kirk was smiling and cheering me and reminding me that I had a good friend right here in the convention hall.
12: President Trump to speak again from the convention for a second night. Last night, he proposed giving every American adult $5,000 if Republicans win the midterms. Daniel Stevens of Allen, Texas, was there to hear it. He says he isn't totally behind the idea.
14: I mean, I understand why he does it, because we want to win. If we don't win, then the debt's going to just go up. But I'm thinking paying down the national debt should be number one priority.
12: With crude oil surging well over $100 a barrel.
15: Drivers are getting thumped at the pump lately with daily increases of 5 cents or more. The national average jumping to $4.27. And for the first time, diesel, the lifeblood of all shipping, hit the $6 a gallon mark. President Trump tried to reassure voters that prices will drop to half of what they are sometime after the election, when he predicts Iran is going to give up. But Iran may have new leverage. A key shipping port on the Red Sea was overrun by Houthi rebels, making investors even more nervous. Wayne Cabot, ABC News.
12: Two sources with knowledge tell ABC News that several U.S. warplanes were damaged in Iran's attack on an airbase in Jordan earlier this week. Ahead of tomorrow's 25th anniversary of the 9/11 terrorist attacks, Senate Minority Leader Chuck Schumer spoke in New York today at 7 World Trade Center.
16: I have worn this flag in my lapel every day since to remember. We must never, ever forget this tragedy.
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19: Climate data records are revealing August was the hottest month on record ever worldwide. That's according to a new report from the European Union's Climate Change Service, Copernicus. ABC's Jacqueline Lee has more.
20: Here in the U.S., Arizona, Colorado, New Mexico, and Utah experienced their warmest summer since record-keeping began in 1895. And a new report from the National Oceanic and Atmospheric Administration found meteorological summer, which lasts from June to August, was the warmest on record.
19: Ukraine and Canada today agreed to a 100-year defense partnership. Canadian Prime Minister Mark Carney said his country will help supply missile defense systems similar to ones that were supplied by the U.S. that are running out.
21: This $350 million equipment package will help protect Ukraine's people, its infrastructure, its skies.
19: Connecticut Senator Richard Blumenthal has written to OpenAI CEO Sam Altman asking for details on AI system security breaches. A former Anthropic employee has raised the alarm, saying many AI tech insiders believe that the technology is getting too advanced, could kill humans within a decade. ABC's Jay O'Brien on Capitol Hill.
22: A flurry of other lawmakers expressing concerns, too. Congresswoman Ana Paulina Luna of Florida calling for a special session of Congress to tackle AI. A Pennsylvania Democrat saying that this is an emergency. Major AI companies have in the past said that they would be open to government regulation, but Congress has never passed any meaningful AI law.
19: Dave Packer, ABC News.
23: Three American soldiers were killed in Jordan during an Iranian attack. Isabella Gonzalez, Tyler James Fien, and Angel Rampersad. The president is eager for the war to end, but there are no clear signs that is happening. And with the midterms looming and gas prices soaring 14 cents in just the last week, averaging $4.28 per gallon, the president now saying the war will end right after the election.
24: I think the war will end immediately after the election. Because they can't hold out any longer.
23: But David, with 9 warplanes damaged in Jordan and attacks on U.S. bases and warships in the region, the Iranians are clearly not done fighting. David?
25: Martha Raddus reporting tonight. Martha, thank you. Just in tonight, the scare on board 2 separate Delta flights, both reporting sudden drops in pressurization. Pilots descending 20,000 feet in just minutes, and communications with air traffic control revealing that one passenger was bleeding from their ears. Here's Morgan Norwood.
26: Tonight, an investigation underway after 2 Delta flights suffered a loss of pressurization. This was the scene on board a flight to Salt Lake City, forced to land in Las Vegas. You can see passengers wearing oxygen masks.
27: Did have a rapid depressurization. We have 181 souls on board. We're currently looking at 13,200 pounds of fuel. And we'd like that fire truck to meet us outside.
26: Pilots descending about 20,000 feet in a matter of minutes.
28: Delta 791, everyone's on oxygen.
29: Everyone on oxygen, copy.
26: And today, a second mid-air emergency. A Delta flight heading to Phoenix today, turning back to JFK, when pilots reported they lost pressurization about 20 minutes into the flight.
30: Delta 791, we do have one passenger that's bleeding from the ears. Does not require attention.
31: Rescue 101 to Delta, you say you have a passenger with bleeding ears?
26: An ambulance waiting at the gate.
32: And David, both of those flights landing safely. Delta saying its crew followed training and procedures, David.
25: Morgan Norwood tonight. Morgan, thank you. We are learning more this evening about a remarkable rescue at sea. A 15-year-old boy clinging to a capsized boat for 3 days. 2 others not surviving, his brother and a cousin. And tonight, the Coast Guard pilot right here who spotted him off Alaska. Here's Trevor Ault.
33: We'll swing around and grab you. Stay on the boat.
0: Tonight, the incredible survival story in Alaska. A boy shivering alone on a capsized skiff, rescued after 3 days lost in the Bering Sea. That 15-year-old had set out Friday with his brother and their cousin, departing from the Alaskan village of Savunga, about 40 miles from Russia. Officials say their boat overturned Saturday in 50-degree water. The boy's older brother and their cousin both drowned in their days adrift. It wasn't until Sunday night, when they missed their scheduled arrival, that local officials called in the Coast Guard.
1: This is somebody sitting on a boat, and it looks like it's overturned. So we delivered the life-saving equipment to him. We dumped everything that we had in that plane at that kid.
0: They alerted a research team on a nearby boat about 40 miles away, the Northwest Explorer. That crew pulled the boy to safety, hoisting him on board.
1: People don't survive in those scenarios. We are beyond excited and beyond grateful that we found him.
2: David, that boy's brother and cousin did not survive. He suffered mild hypothermia, but is otherwise okay. That pilot told me this is the most improbable survival story he has ever been a part of. David?
3: Yeah, just incredible that he survived this. Trevor, thank you. Tonight, the chilling surveillance video right here from the trial of a lawyer accused of attempting to kill his ex-wife right in the middle of a packed restaurant in Ohio. What happened to that gun in that moment? And then a hero waiter jumps in. Here's Whit Johnson tonight.
4: Tonight, you're looking at a woman's terrifying cell phone video shown in court. The moment her ex-husband storms a packed restaurant, points a gun at her, and tries to pull the trigger. The gun's safety still on, likely saving her life. Watch from this angle. You see a waiter rushing in from behind, grabbing the gunman. Multiple patrons helping to tackle him to the ground. Tonight, that waiter says he feared for his life.
5: The only thing I was thinking was, I'm going to die. The whole time, I thought we were all going to be shot.
4: Describing the split-second decision.
5: Thank God he forgot to take the safety off and looked down at the gun, giving me enough time to actually tackle him.
4: Police body camera video showing officers arriving at the scene last year, arresting 43-year-old Matthew Exton

0: to do after that mistrial, as we now hear from a juror who describes the lone holdout juror and what he did in front of the other jurors. Here's Aaron Katursky again tonight.
1: Nearly a week after Lindsey Clancy's trial ended with this.
2: I'm going to declare a mistrial.
1: Her attorney tonight is asking the judge to step in and do what the deadlocked jury could not. Find the Massachusetts mother not guilty of murdering her children by reason of insanity. That's what juror number 10 told us all but one juror had hoped to do.
3: It was definitely frustrating.
1: Nick Dargy said the lone holdout, one of three men on the jury, had doubts about Clancy's guilt but refused to join the others and acquit her.
3: He explicitly said, you know, I don't know if the prosecution or the defense proved their case.
1: At one point, Dargy told us the holdout juror grabbed one of the bands Clancy used to strangle her children.
3: He took the exercise band out of the bag, grabbed an empty water bottle, and tied the band around the water bottle and pulled it.
4: Did he explain why he did that?
3: No. He might have. I'm not entirely. I think I was just so shocked that he did that.
4: Is that a mimic of how she killed the children?
3: Yeah, I assume so, yeah.
4: That's a band that was used to strangle a child.
3: It's disgusting.
1: Dargy is 25. He served in the Army, but he said nothing prepared him for this trial.
5: What about injuries?
2: All right, counsel, could...
4: When you saw Lindsey Clancy break down, saying that she couldn't do this anymore...
3: That was hard to listen to.
4: What do you think of her?
3: I think what happened is tragic. She called a suicide hotline, not once but twice, and got basically sent away because she didn't have a plan to commit suicide. And to me, that's like, if someone's depressed like that, that's heartbreaking. Like, it's horrible.
4: And then when you looked at the pictures of the three kids?
3: I think about them every day.
1: Clancy's attorney is collecting accounts from jurors like this one, David, as he prepares to file a motion to dismiss her murder case. David?
0: Our chief investigative correspondent, Aaron Katursky. Thanks, Aaron. Now to that disturbing warning about artificial intelligence and the fallout after a researcher quit and that warning that AI could kill all humans in a decade. Tonight we hear from him, and now Anthropic revealing an alarming finding of their own that someone outside this country was trying to use their AI to potentially develop a bioweapon. Here's Matt Rivers.
6: Tonight, after one of its own former employees warned AI could kill all of humanity in a matter of years, Anthropic now publishing an alarming new report, saying it blocked several possible attempts to use its AI models to help develop biological weapons. The tech giant behind Claude detailing dozens of incidents since the end of last year where the company says it disrupted potentially malicious use of its AI, including several examples of, quote, biological misuse. In one such instance, Anthropic says a lab outside the U.S. gained access to Claude from an unsupported region, using the model to help research a highly pathogenic bird flu variant and its potential transmission to humans. Anthropic says in each instance, it banned the associated user accounts, adding that they do not know if the users intended harm or were performing legitimate scientific work. The report comes after a former Anthropic and OpenAI researcher issued a dire warning about the possible dangers of AI.
7: They could cause extreme havoc. For example, hacking critical infrastructure, building extinction-level bioweapons.
6: David, a growing number of lawmakers on Capitol Hill are calling for increased government oversight of AI development, including a proposed AI kill switch bill to halt models if they pose a catastrophic risk. David?
0: Of course, we're going to stay on this issue, so important and critical. Matt Rivers, thank you. Tonight, for a second time, the Supreme Court is blocking a redrawn Republican-backed congressional map in Missouri. Republicans had hoped the new map would help them pick up an additional House seat in the midterms. The court's decision was unsigned. Missouri's Republican Secretary of State says election officials will now use the state's previous 2022 map for the midterms, likely ending weeks of legal battles. In New York City tonight, dozens of first responders are on the scene of a deadly petroleum barge explosion. Take a look. Black smoke could be seen. Firefighters searching through the smoldering ruins. At least one person has been killed, two firefighters hurt. Crews working to drain the remaining fuel from the barge in Staten Island. When we come back tonight, look at this. The high school football mom and the FBI moving in very early this morning for the arrest. What she's now accused of. And in New York City, the dangerous stunt right across the George Washington Bridge. A man under arrest tonight. And I'll be right back.

opening day, just like we used to. I love being out here with Sam again, especially at the big game. It's why I wanted more for my symptomatic obstructive HCM. So I asked my cardiologist about Camzyos. With Camzyos,

0: We're doing a mom talk trip to New York. 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
18: Tonight, the high school football mom arrested by the FBI, the former treasurer of a Southern California high school football booster club, was arrested early this morning. The FBI moving in, charging her with stealing $400,000. Prosecutors now say she used that money to pay her mortgage and her credit card bills. If convicted, she could face decades in prison. Tonight, the tragedy narrowly averted in Bedford, Michigan. Authorities say a driver ignored the flashing lights of a stopped school bus, nearly hitting a student as he tried to cross the road there. Authorities say they are pursuing reckless driving charges against the 19-year-old driver and reminding everyone that school is back in session and to watch out for those buses. When we come back tonight, the big news involving Celine Dion and the dangerous stunt on the George Washington Bridge right here in New York. You'll see it. A man under arrest tonight.
14: Friday night, a historic and beautiful landmark event as the country comes together in a tribute in light. 9/11, 25 years later.
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18: To the index of other news tonight, the stunt on the George Washington Bridge, and now a New Jersey man is facing charges tonight, riding across the bridge on the back of a flatbed truck. Seen dancing on the back of that truck as it traveled across the bridge's upper level. Police arresting the man, charging him with assault, resisting arrest, and disorderly conduct. He was taken to a hospital for further evaluation. Anticipation is building for the return of Celine Dion, the legendary artist preparing for the start of her 26-night Paris residency on Saturday. The five-time Grammy winner diagnosed with stiff person syndrome back in 2020. The neurological disorder hindering her ability to sing, but she's battled her way back. Saturday marks her first return to the stage in 6 years. A passing note tonight, Barry Melrose, a beloved ESPN analyst, former hockey player and coach, has died, playing in 300 NHL games, leading the LA Kings to the Stanley Cup Finals in 1992 as coach. He, of course, was a hockey analyst with ESPN for more than 25 years. Barry battled Parkinson's and retired from ESPN in 2023. He was 70, and he'll be missed. Tonight, nearly 25 years after the September 11th attacks, a drone tribute to those who were lost. 2,977 lights over New York Harbor illuminating Manhattan, forming the images of the towers near the twin beams of the annual tribute in light. The beams will be visible again tomorrow night, as they have been on September 11th since 2002. And ABC News will have a special tomorrow night live here. I'll be on the air with Robin Roberts and Diane Sawyer for 9/11 Tribute in Light, live from Lower Manhattan. That's tomorrow beginning at 8 p.m. Eastern, right here on ABC. We'll see you tomorrow night. In the meantime, we continue here tonight. When we come back, the NFL season, of course, kicking off, and what one officer did for a young fan on the sidelines. You have to see it to believe it.
20: Florida State law professor Dan Markell.
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23: 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But appearances are not what they always seem. Wendy's family, they hated him.
24: It's not a normal family.
6: There was some motive for the family to kill Dan Markell.
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7: This entire thing, a disaster.
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17: We're doing a mom talk trip to New York. 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
21: I think Jen's coming too.
17: Why?
21: I want to look better for New York, but no more surgery. If I do get another one, play this back, please.
17: He's here.
21: No.
17: He's in New York.
21: What do you think your mom's reaction would be?
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16: So you're aware of a tape?
7: Yes.
26: We're going to be just like Scream. 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
34: I thought I had seen everything until I encountered this story.
16: I'm never going to forget it.
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35: I met Joel. He was magnetic. I knew I met the man I'm going to marry. My mom said, Jesus Christ, Caroline, it better not be a cop. And then one day, I got a text.
37: He knew something wasn't right.
35: He had a severe sex addiction.
38: He was clocking in and then going to have sex with people.
37: In his cop car while on duty. And then things got really bad.
35: It was a betrayal that is just another level.
39: Betrayal. Dirty Secrets.
0: Kid, before going into harm's way, check your armor first. The Empire will keep coming for us. Be ready to fight.
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3: Finally tonight here, America Strong. The NFL is back, and so are the young fans. And tonight, what one officer did for a fan right there on the sidelines. They shared a few signs, and we loved it. Tonight, with football season now here, already the extraordinary surprise at the Indianapolis Colts preseason game right on the sidelines. Look at that young fan there, 9-year-old Mark Raster. Mark is deaf and has a rare brain disorder. And this is the moment an officer sees Mark in the stands. The officer asking his name. Mark, he signs. Then the officer signs, "Nice to meet you. My name is Anthony." And just look at that young fan's face. The smile, the moment of connection, meaning so much.
4: Oh, he's a cop. Yes, he's a cop. Look. Oh, my name? O-N-I-C-A.
3: Mom, signing Veronica. A fist bump from the officer.
4: Thank you so
3: And right
4: much.
3: Here tonight.
4: Hi, David.
3: Mom, Veronica, and Mark signing hi, too.
4: Your name is what? Mark.
3: Mark signing his name just like he did for that officer.
4: 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Inclusion matters. 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I hope he inspires people out there. So, love you.
3: 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I'll see you tomorrow. 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
1: Reporting from Dollywood on the passing of Dolly Parton, I'm Will Reeve. 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

0: And good evening, everyone. I'm Juju Chang in for Lindsay Davis. Thanks so much for streaming with us. And if you are just joining us, we are continuing our coverage of the Republican midterm convention, the two-night convention in Dallas. You're watching live a shot of President Donald Trump as he's giving closing remarks, closing down the two-night event. He's been speaking for about 20 minutes, although he did say he was going to just come out and not repeat the lines of last night, and yet he has repeated verbatim many of the lines from last night's speech, which went on for 1 hour and 44 minutes. He told the crowd to once again vote as if he's on the ballot. Just pretend I'm on the ballot, he said repeatedly. He praised candidates in the room like Texas Senate candidate Ken Paxton, who's in a tight race with James Tallarico, as you know. But the main event was Vice President J.D. Vance this evening. He was tonight's second night keynote address. It was a wide-ranging speech, leaning back into his backstory, paying tribute to his wife, Usha, who just gave birth to their fourth child 4 months ago. Vance gave a lengthy personal tribute to his close friend, conservative activist Charlie Kirk, who was shot and killed 1 year ago today. He also took a moment to address Kirk's
1: ABC News, I'm Dave Packer. President Trump speaking again right now at the Republican midterm convention for the second night. He repeated a proposal he made last night if Republicans win the midterms.
2: Let's call it Trump dividend, $5,000 for every adult citizen in our country.
1: Democrats call that a bribe that would add over $1 trillion to the $40 trillion national debt. The Supreme Court blocking a Republican-backed congressional map in Missouri. The ruling delivers a victory for Democrats in a closely watched redistricting fight just weeks before the November election. And an appeals court has rejected the president's attempt to impose sweeping restrictions on mail-in voting before the November elections. Two sources with knowledge tell ABC News several U.S. warplanes were damaged in Iran's attack on an airbase in Jordan earlier this week. All this turmoil driving oil and gas prices even higher. Brent crude today hitting $108 a barrel. This is ABC News.
3: Perpetrated 9/11, but they say that people with names like James Vance are incapable of loving people with names like Usha, and they couldn't be more wrong. We can never, we will never let them win.
0: And that's, of course, where we find our Mary Bruce. Mary, the vice president's speech was indeed wide-ranging. He paid tribute to his friend, conservative activist Charlie Kirk. He talked about the progress the administration has made over the past 2 years and attacked Democrats as leaving the country, quote, dirtier, weaker, and poorer. What were your takeaways from J.D. Vance's speech?
4: Yeah, he did paint, as you noted there, a pretty dark picture of what will happen or what would happen if Democrats were to win big in November. He also leaned really heavily into cultural issues, which is not surprising. I think that is something that we have seen him and other members of this administration doing increasingly in the run-up to the midterms. He talked a lot about the importance of the nuclear family. He discussed a lot their immigration policies, tax breaks, other issues that this administration views as big accomplishments. What I also thought was really interesting was this moment where he tried to speak directly to those voters who may not be convinced. And he cited his relationship with Charlie Kirk, referencing how Charlie Kirk had some disagreements with him, especially over the war with Iran or over the issue of going to war. And this is what the vice president had to say when reaching out directly to those voters who may still not necessarily be certain how they're going to vote come November. Take a listen.
3: There are people who love what we've done and people who don't. I'm not here to litigate the disagreements between Charlie and some of the people that he disagreed with. But what I'm asking you to do is do what Charlie did. Do not throw the baby out with the bathwater.
4: The vice president there asking voters who may not be convinced yet essentially to look past what he described as policy disagreements, saying, as you heard, don't throw the baby out with the bathwater, promising that there is still a lot of good to do going forward. But also keep in mind, I think the vice president was speaking a lot about himself, his personal story, his family. This is a huge stage for him, a large spotlight, as we know that he is eyeing his own potential run in 2028, Juju.
0: And Mary, there was a moment during his speech, which was nowhere near as long as President Trump's speech the night before, but a protester tried to disrupt the speech, waving a Mexican flag. What can you tell us about that moment?
4: Yeah, well, the vice president was quick to sort of turn that protest into a moment that he could pounce on politically to his advantage. A protester who we saw just off the vice president's stage waving a Mexican flag, and the vice president sort of pounced on that moment as security took the protester out of the arena and saying, you know, he should be waving the American flag, and if he wants to go back to Mexico, that he would gladly help him get a ticket, which, as you can imagine in this crowd, was met with a huge applause and a big roar of support.
0: And as we can see, the president is still giving his closing remarks, even though he said he would be brief. He has not unexpectedly gone long. What can you tell us about his speech tonight? As I pointed out, many of the lines were verbatim from last night.
4: Yeah, as we all know, brief it means something a little bit differently when we are referring to President Trump in his speeches. He's had a lengthy address last night. Tonight, though, J.D. Vance was the keynote, the president here making sure that he gets the final word. And he continues to urge Republicans and to urge voters across this country to consider him to be on the ballot come November. Take a listen.
2: But I'll tell you what, so when I'm on the ticket, everybody comes to vote.
4: So, and he went on beyond that to reference the fact that he wants Americans to consider him to be on the ballot. He is putting himself front and center in this race, as you can hear probably behind me, the president now wrapping up. He said he wants to wrap this up with something of a dance party, if you will, everyone listening to music and enjoying this moment together. But that is really the president's closing pitch here. And I think also of another line that he had in his remarks here, where he essentially argued things were bad, they're good now, and they're going to get even better. That is his pitch to Americans, to stick with Republicans in November and essentially let his administration continue the work they are doing. Like J.D. Vance, he leaned into the issue of immigration, talked a lot about women playing in boys' sports boys playing in women's sports, which we know is sort of a cultural flashpoint that this administration has seized on. I'm looking over my shoulder because I'm seeing the balloons drop. Even though this is not technically a convention, no one is being nominated. There is no party platform being debated here. There is still a balloon drop, which is now happening. Oh, there you go. You can see them behind my shoulder. But the president making his pitch to voters, and he does say that he's going to be hitting the road aggressively in the coming weeks, traveling to some of the more competitive races. Although it is noteworthy that earlier, you know, in an interview with Fox News, the president was asked if he's going to campaign harder than he ever has, and he said no, he's not actually on the ballot this time, even though that is the argument that he is making here tonight, for voters to act as if the president and his administration and his policies are on the line, Juju.
0: A trademark Trump response. But tell us about the strategic gamble that the president is making in most midterm elections. It's a referendum on the president, and they run away from the spotlight. And yet Donald Trump is doubling down and asking the party faithful and independent voters to pretend that he's on the ballot. When will we know, or how will we know, if this strategy is successful?
4: Yet, look, the party has described this convention here as a Trump-a-palooza, and the president has leaned into that by putting himself front and center and arguing that this is a referendum on him and his administration. But it is a huge risk to have that be your message going in, because, of course, history certainly has shown that more often than not, it is the president's party that does not succeed in the midterm elections. The midterms are so often seen as that referendum. Now, of course, I think Trump would argue, I would not be surprised if things do not go his way in the midterms, if he were to argue that this is not his responsibility or his fault, or that he has no that he takes none of the blame, certainly, because there is that precedent. But he's still running on that right now. We still have, I believe, 54 days left to go, and that is his message. That is his closing argument to voters. Act like Donald Trump is on the ballot and everything that they have fought for so far.
0: Mary Bruce, 54 days and counting. We know that you're going to be very busy during that time. And with record low poll numbers, we'll be curious to see what happens. Now, President Trump's speech has wrapped. Short comments are going to be compared to last night's speech. Joining us now is Capitol Hill correspondent Jay O'Brien. Jay, let's talk about Vice President Vance for a moment. He made that stump speech of sorts, enjoying alternating chance of 28, referencing 2028, and 48, because that would be the next president of the United States, the 48th one. Let's listen.
3: Can we please? We got to take care of business this November, then we'll worry about what comes next.
0: Jay, I imagine you're not surprised that Vance would use this opportunity to have viewers imagine him as the 48th president of the United States. What did you make of the speech overall?
5: Telling there, Juju, and it did sound at times like a campaign-style speech. Of course, Vance says it was. He says it was a midterm speech. But as Mary noted, he did walk people through his personal life story as well, somewhat reintroducing himself to the American people in this critical moment for Republicans, because Vance is right. Republicans still have to perform well in these midterms if they want any ability to govern in the way that they want to for the final 2 years of the Trump administration. If not, if Democrats take at least the House, they're going to be mired down on Capitol Hill and face this flurry of investigations. It's worth pointing out here, too, Vance did seem to acknowledge in his speech some of the areas of vulnerability that face Republicans here, in particular, the war in Iran. And he talked about Charlie Kirk, and he talked about the disagreements that Vance seemed to say Charlie Kirk had with the war in Iran. And we know that J.D. Vance has privately had some of those disagreements reportedly as well about the direction of the war in Iran, about the general beginning of the conflict. And he said, quote, Charlie hated war. And then, as Mary noted earlier, he went on to say to voters, do not throw the baby out with the bathwater. He didn't make a case for the war in Iran. He instead said to voters, you can disagree with us on that issue and other issues, but you should still vote for us because the alternative, in his view, in Vance's view, is worse. Some other things that Vance didn't really notably talk about were tariffs. He talked about domestic manufacturing, but he didn't champion tariffs the way that the president did last night and so often does. And he didn't talk about that promise that Donald Trump first made last night, those $5,000 checks that he said he would send out to Americans if Republicans held on to both the House and the Senate, which it doesn't look like the president has the authority to do, although he claims that he does. He's going to need Congress for that. The president brought that up again tonight when he was on the stage, but Vance didn't, Juju.
0: Notable omissions, Jay. I appreciate you bringing those up. And yet, give us an overall report card. As Mary pointed out, 54 days and counting. The midterms are moments away in political terms. How did these two nights of this unconventional convention, first ever midterm convention for the Republicans anyway, how did they do?
5: This was the goal of Republicans here was to have the president step out on national television and say that he is on the ballot and try to treat this as much as they can as a general election kind of campaign. Although the president said, as Mary noted earlier today, that he's not going to campaign like he did for the general. But he did go out and try to associate himself as close as he can with these midterms and try to say to voters, do me a favor. That's somewhat of the verbiage he used tonight. Go out and do me this big favor of saying that I'm on the ballot, pretending, in the word that he so often used, that I'm on the ballot, trying to get that base of Trump voters who might not be so inclined to go out in a non-general election year out. The goal was to make this Trumpapalooza, and in that case, they were successful. I mean, look what they're doing right now, Juju, just a little bit of color. While you were on with Mary, what the president was doing when he wrapped up his remarks is he was comparing this gentleman who's singing, I didn't catch his name, to the famous opera singer Pavarotti. And then he was saying to the audience, we're going to stand on the stage. He's going to sing America the Beautiful. Then he's going to sing Nessun Dorma, which is one of the president's favorite songs. It's also one of mine. And then he's going to sing Phantom of the Opera. He's turning it into a Trump rally. The goal here was to associate these midterms as closely as Republicans can with Donald Trump. And that tonight was a success. The question is, Is it going to be a success come November?
0: Jay, I didn't take you for an Italian opera fan, but now you all
5: know. I'm half Italian.
0: That makes sense. Well, listen, thank you for your wisdom, as always. Thanks for joining us tonight. I want to turn now and bring in ABC News political contributor Avery Harper. Avery, J.D. Vance gave an impassioned speech in defense of conservative values and party unity, as Jay O'Brien pointed out. He's also headed to Kansas on Monday for a campaign event. How valuable is he as the standard bearer, perhaps, in waiting for the party's midterm strategy?
4: Yeah, I think he's incredibly important. I think when you look at those remarks, yes, he weaved in sort of the cultural grievance and resentment that many in the Trump base feel. He talked repeatedly about identity and how Democrats might not understand the values of the conservative base. But he did something that was really important and that was different than any of the other speakers that we saw take the stage over the past two nights. He made an explicit appeal to those who were undecided, folks who have not figured out who they are going to cast their ballots for, and also to folks who do not agree with the Trump administration on every single issue. And that was something that I think that folks are going to look back on this night and say, well, that was pretty presidential. This convention and for J.D. Vance, those remarks were not just about 2026, making a closing argument for Republicans in 2026. This is the beginning of the positioning that we're going to see for the Vice President as he weighs whether or not to jump into the 2028 election.
0: You've been in Dallas over these past two nights, Avery, and I know you've spoken to many Republicans there. Do you think that what they've seen on stage and perhaps even off stage spoke to them about those bread and butter issues that so many voters and so many Americans are concerned about, whether it's gas prices or affordability?
4: Look, I think that the voters who were in this room tonight are diehard Republicans. These are people who are aligned with Trump and this administration. This whole convention was about creating excitement, getting folks excited to head out to the polls as early vote begins in states across the country. And as we get closer to November, it was about getting some of those low propensity voters, folks who were excited to vote for President Trump in 2024, but could possibly stay home without the push that we saw throughout these past couple of nights. And so I think what we saw was about animating the base. And so you saw cultural issues, culture war issues take center stage. You saw issues around border security and immigration take center stage. We didn't hear all that much about affordability. In fact, we heard Governor Greg Abbott, the governor of Texas, say that, essentially that affordability was a hoax, that Democrats were gaslighting folks about the issue of affordability. We've heard the President of the United States call affordability fake. That is a political vulnerability for Republicans as we get closer to November, because like you mentioned, Juju, we hear often, and not necessarily from the folks in this room, but from voters in places across the country, battleground states, that affordability, the cost of living, gasoline prices, grocery prices, housing, medical care, all of that is incredibly important, and it's increasingly out of reach.
0: Avery Harper, thank you for your insights. Appreciate it. Thanks for all your reporting. So we're going to be joined now by Dr. Alan Lichtman. He's a historian and distinguished professor at American University. Dr. Lichtman, thanks so much for joining us.
6: My great pleasure.
0: Well, let's take a look at the big picture, if you will. I'm sure you've been watching the proceedings in Dallas. Avery mentioned that pitch towards low propensity voters. Was that a pitch to the wider voting populace, or was it really just preaching to the choir?
6: Absolutely preaching to the choir. You know, they lambasted for good reason Joe Biden for trying to tell the people things are much better, much brighter than you actually experience in your daily life. So by calling affordability a hoax, papering over the economy, they're making the same mistake that doomed the Democrats in 2024, and it's going to doom the Republicans again in 2026. You know, when Jimmy Carter lost, he really thought he would beat Ronald Reagan. But his campaign chair said, the real world beat us. All the economic pain that people were feeling in the last 2 years of this administration beat us. You can't talk your way out of reality, and that's what they're trying to do, and it's not going to work.
0: don't believe your pocketbook, believe me. The Democrats, as you know, held midterm conferences like this one back in the 70s and the 80s with very mixed electoral results before ultimately scrapping them. The Republicans are only doing this for the very first time, putting Donald Trump front and center, or at least the president's putting himself out as Trumpapalooza front and center. What does this tell us about the upcoming midterms and the strategy here?
6: Well, the fact that they're essentially breaking precedent. Republicans have never done this before. I don't think Democrats have done it since the early 1980s. The parties have realized these midterm conventions just don't work. They don't help your party. And yeah, you can put Trump out in front. And he is, at this point in his presidency, arguably the least popular president in modern American history. Not only is his approval rating somewhere in the high 30% range, worse than Jimmy Carter's were at a comparable point in his presidency, and he is underwater on essentially every issue that the American people care about: the economy, affordability, the war in Iran. We've never seen two-thirds of the American people being against an American war this early. They usually rally around the flag. Even his immigration issue, he is underwater on. So putting Trump, who's so unpopular, front and center is not necessarily a winning formula. It's a formula for stoking Trump's ego. And his being on the ballot, you know, he claims he won three times. He won twice, but he lost the popular vote two times. In 2016 and 2020. And in 2020, he lost it big time by like 7 to 8 million votes. So the idea that just having him on the ballot means there's going to be an outpouring of votes for Republicans, especially when he is so bitterly unpopular and even his own base, not as strongly for him as it once was, is not a winning strategy for Republicans. The only thing they could do, and they didn't do it here, was really speak directly to the critical economic and military concerns of the American people. Talking about transgender people in sport. You could ban every transgender person from participating in women's sports, and it would not affect one bit the lives of 99.9% of the American people. That's a kind of fringe, you know, culture war issue.
0: Culture wars were front and center for sure. Dr. Alan Lichtman, thank you so much for joining us tonight and giving us your thoughts on the convention.
6: My pleasure.
0: We're going to turn now to the war in Iran. President Trump denying reports that multiple American warplanes were damaged during Iranian airstrikes on a U.S. base in Jordan earlier this week. More than $500 million in damage was reportedly caused to an A-10 Thunderbolt and to 8 F-15 fighter jets. But President Trump and the administration have repeatedly said Iran's military capabilities have been degraded or destroyed. Here's Chief Global Affairs Correspondent Martha Raddatz.
7: Tonight, sources familiar with the attack telling ABC News that the recent barrage of Iranian strikes targeting U.S. bases in the Middle East left 9 U.S. warplanes damaged at a base in Jordan, including an A-10 attack aircraft that lost a wing. But President Trump telling News Nation that there was no damage to aircraft in this most recent attack, saying, quote, none whatsoever, no damage, no nothing. In July, 3 American soldiers were killed in Jordan during an Iranian attack, Isabella Gonzalez, Tyler James Fien, and Angel Rampersad. The president is eager for the war to end, but there are no clear signs that is happening. And with the midterms looming and gas prices soaring 14 cents in just the last week, averaging $4.28 per gallon, the president now saying the war will end right after the election.
8: I think the war will end immediately after the election. Because they can't hold out any longer.
0: And Martha joins us now. Now, Martha, as we just heard the president said yesterday, he expects the war in Iran to end immediately after the midterm elections. Is there any evidence of that?
4: Well, Juju, with 9 warplanes damaged in Jordan and attacks on U.S. bases and warships in the region continuing, the Iranians are clearly not done fighting. Juju.
0: Martha Raddatz, thank you as always. We're going to turn now to the scare on board two separate Delta flights, both reportedly sudden drops in pressurization. One plane had to rapidly descend thousands of feet in just minutes. ABC's Morgan Norwood has the details.
9: Tonight, an investigation underway after two Delta flights suffered a loss of pressurization. This was the scene on board a flight to Salt Lake City, forced to land in Las Vegas. You can see passengers wearing oxygen masks.
10: Due to heavy rapid depressurization, we have 181 souls on board. We're currently looking at 13,200 pounds of fuel, and we'd like that fire truck to meet us outside.
9: Pilots descending about 20,000 feet in a matter of minutes.
11: Delta 791, everyone's on oxygen.
12: Everyone on oxygen, copy.
9: And today, a second mid-air emergency. A Delta flight heading to Phoenix today, turning back to JFK, when pilots reported they lost pressurization about 20 minutes into the flight.
13: Delta 791, we do have one passenger that's bleeding from the ears. Does not require attention.
14: Rescue 101 to Delta, you say you have a passenger with bleeding ears?
9: An ambulance waiting at the gate.
4: And Juju, both of those flights landing safely. Delta saying its crew followed procedures and training, Juju.
0: Morgan Norwood, thank you. Tonight, tight security is in place with top dignitaries set to attend a somber ceremony in Lower Manhattan tomorrow as the nation marks 25 years since the horrific terror attacks in New York City and in Washington, D.C. and Shanksville, Pennsylvania. Here's Chief Justice Correspondent Pierre Thomas.
15: Tonight, Lower Manhattan is being fortified as authorities step up security for tomorrow's ceremony marking 25 years since the deadliest terror attack in American history. While no specific plot has been identified, authorities are dealing with the most dangerous threat environment since 9/11, they say. And it's not just tomorrow's remembrance ceremony that has officials worried. With the Jewish high holidays approaching, SWAT teams and tactical units are being deployed at synagogues throughout the city amid a rise of anti-Semitic attacks. And streets around the World Trade Center will be shut down here starting at 6 a.m. tomorrow. We're told this will be the largest police presence at a 9/11 memorial ever. Juju?
0: Pierre Thomas, thank you. And coming up here, plans to overhaul the census, how it could impact voting districts, and the unprecedented move to exclude certain groups. Plus, Apple's new Siri feature that lets users recap conversations. But first, in tonight's Prime Focus, as we mark 25 years since the 9/11 terror attacks, we look at the incredible effort to save thousands of people that day by boat, an operation that changed emergency response on the water forever.
16: Once we were in the boat, chugging on over to Paulus Hook, that's when I looked back over here.
17: What did you see?
16: I couldn't see anything because it was, from that sight line, it was one big cloud blob. Mm-hmm. But I knew that people were in that blob, not able to breathe.
18: Florida State law professor Dan Markell.
19: Shot in the head twice.
20: If you told me this story,
21: I would not believe it.
22: Dan and Wendy,
23: they just seem like the perfect couple, but appearances are not what they always seem. Wendy's family, they hated him.
24: It's not a normal family.
25: My brother said, Hitman was my divorce present.
26: That's insane. This whole thing will make you go crazy.
27: Super Bowl 61 is coming.
28: Let's go, let's go, let's go!
27: And everyone's going.
29: Okay, let's go!
30: Let's go!
31: Let's go!
27: Because once the game starts...
32: Let's go! You better get on that bus!
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27: Everything else... stops.
35: Hey, kid. Before going into harm's way, check your armor first. The Empire will keep coming for us. Be ready to fight.
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38: Hello, this is Chad.
39: They're obsessed with Chad Powers. 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
39: Oh.
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0: Well, a quarter century after two planes hit the Twin Towers, New Yorkers frantically searched for a way to get to safety. With nearly all routes out of Manhattan blocked, eyes turned to the shoreline. In tonight's Prime Focus, our Stephanie Ramos shows us the incredible effort on 9/11 to evacuate hundreds of thousands of people away from the horror by water, and how Operation Boatlift changed marine emergency response forever.
14: From ABC News, I'm Dave Packer. President Trump tonight returning to the stage at the GOP midterm convention for night number two.
17: In our midterms that are coming up, get out and vote, please.
14: He repeated a proposal he made last night. If Republicans win in the midterms,
17: let's call it Trump dividend. $5,000 for every adult citizen in our country.
14: Now, Democrats call that a bribe that would add over $1 trillion to the $40 trillion national debt. In Florida, Republican Governor Ron DeSantis didn't seem to be a fan.
19: What I don't think you want to do is borrow another $1.5 trillion and then just try to flood that into the economy, because that will lead to more inflation. That will lead to more debt. And more inflation.
14: Oil is back up to $100 a barrel. Gas prices keep climbing. ABC News contributor Mick Mulroy says the Iran war and tensions between the Iran-backed Houthis and the Saudis could send gas prices even higher.
21: Have shown that they have a willingness and a capability to obstruct another key waterway of which much of the world's energy supply flows. It's called the Bab el-Mandeb. In the Red Sea, right off the coast of Yemen. They've already started that, specifically focus on Saudi Arabia. They have a means to bypass the Strait of Hormuz, which is why it's probably focused on them. And if that becomes completely successful, that will add to the already existing energy crisis around the world.
14: Senate Minority Leader Chuck Schumer marked tomorrow's 25th anniversary of the 9/11 attacks with remarks in New York at 7 World Trade Center. The New York Democrat recounted his experience on that day.
28: When the Twin Towers fell, they brought down with them a shroud between the comfortable normalcy of the past and the uncertain and fragile future. America was never the same after 9/11.
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14: Two Delta airline flights this week suffered from cabin pressurization issues. On Sunday, Delta Flight 2311 diverted to Las Vegas after a pressurization problem triggered the oxygen mask to drop down, as heard on ATC.com.
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14: The flight landing safely, with Delta saying the crew followed training and procedures. In a second incident today, a Delta flight heading from Phoenix turned back to New York's JFK when pilots reported a loss of pressure. The Coast Guard says it located a 15-year-old boy Monday who had been lost at sea for days along with two family members. After the boy was located, the Coast Guard says it called on a nearby Good Samaritan vessel to help with the rescue. ABC's Whit Johnson has more.
4: The incredible survival story in Alaska, a boy shivering alone on a capsized skiff rescued after 3 days lost in the Bering Sea. That 15-year-old had set out Friday with his brother and their cousin, departing from the Alaskan village of Savunga, about 40 miles from Russia. Officials say their boat overturned Saturday in 50-degree water. The boy's older brother and their cousin both drowned in their days adrift. It wasn't until Sunday night, when they missed their scheduled arrival, that local officials called in the Coast Guard.
14: Nintendo America announced a customer appreciation sale, the company saying discounts made possible in part by tariff refunds. Dave Packer, ABC News.
11: As soon as we got outside, we were, all these people, hundreds, were running by us in different states of dress, screaming.
15: 6 blocks away from the World Trade Center, Christina and her husband quickly had to find a way out. They ran to the Hudson River near the Museum of Jewish Heritage in hopes of being rescued.
11: All of these boats started coming up from the harbor to the Hudson and picking people up.
15: Ferries responded by creating new terminals, which were pickup points people could go to so they could leave the island.
11: But gotta understand, this is not a docking area. That made a big difference.
16: This is the same exact
11: this
16: fence.
11: This is right here.
16: That was here September 11, 2001.
15: Christina Stanton was one of the 200,000 people saved during Operation Boatlift.
11: But once we were in the boat, chugging on over to Paulus Hook, that's when I looked back over here.
16: What did you see?
11: I couldn't see anything because from that sight line, it was one big cloud blob. Mm-hmm. But I knew that people were in that blob, not able to breathe.
15: The attack killed 2,977 people and injured thousands others. But with proper emergency protocols, crews were able to ferry thousands to safety.
18: As soon as the second plane hit, I was the first boat to come offline, and just do something really, outrageously different. And my whole schedule, my whole day was changed at that very second. I didn't even tell the boss, I just took the boat, which normally you would never do.
15: New York Waterway Captain Rick Thornton served during the 1993 World Trade Center bombing, 9/11, and the Miracle on the Hudson. He still serves as a captain for New Yorkers today. He's overseen how operations from each emergency changed procedures.
18: On 9/11, what New York Waterway did was basically get people from point A to point B fast, safe, and as expedited as possible. What really increased is our interaction with a lot of the state and city agencies, the Harbor Police, the Coast Guard. I think we were a much smaller company before 9/11 and a privately run company, and everybody knew the Staten Island Ferry, but New York Waterway, I think, really became world-renowned. After 9/11, the company actually took it to the next step, and we do drills, 4 different types of drills every month. You don't need to be a Navy SEAL or Captain America or a trauma surgeon to do some real good. And it doesn't have to be something like 9/11 that makes people want to help their fellow human beings.
11: That day was so defining for us. Here we were, newlyweds. Our dog almost died because when he had licked the dust off it, it shredded his inside with the glass that was embedded in the dust. It changed our lives. And really, to this day, everything that makes up our lives has their roots in 9/11. There was a lot of heroes that 9/11 saw. I think about those deckhands and those boat captains who put themselves in danger, and they certainly did, going back and forth across the water to help us, people like us.
18: Well, I grew up in Coney Island, right on the beach, so I joined the Navy right out of high school, and then eventually I worked on just about every type of boat. I found my home. I'm very proud of what everybody did that day, in large measures and in small.
1: What should younger generations know about that day and take away from this?
2: How are you going to react when everything changes? Are you ready for it? Because when you need to do it, you know, it's got to be muscle memory.
0: The incredible lessons of 9/11. Stephanie Ramos, thank you. And coming up, we continue to mark 25 years since 9/11. The planes taking labor to bring the closure to families after decades of waiting inside the identification process of those lost in the terror attacks. Plus, one of the most iconic dresses of all time will soon be up for grabs.
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1: We're doing a Mom Talk trip to New York. 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
25: Welcome back to Prime. Here's a look at the stories making headlines right now. Sources tell ABC News several warplanes at a U.S. airbase in Jordan were damaged in airstrikes by Iran earlier this week. President Trump is denying that report. Sources say an A-10 aircraft was hit and lost a wing, and other jets sustained light damage. The Trump administration is proposing major changes to how the 2030 census will be conducted, which could reshape voters' congressional representation and taxpayer funding. The proposal would, for the first time, exclude non-U.S. citizens without a green card. The changes would also eliminate questions on sexual orientation, race, and ethnicity. Sam Bankman-Fried is taking his fight to overturn his fraud and conspiracy conviction to the Supreme Court. Fried says he should have been allowed to enter excluded evidence at his 2023 trial. The collapse of his crypto exchange company, FTX, after losing $8 billion in customer funds, is considered one of the largest financial frauds in U.S. history. Former NHL player and longtime ESPN hockey analyst Barry Melrose has died at 70. Melrose's wife, Cindy, told ESPN's Steve Levy he died on Wednesday. Melrose was diagnosed with Parkinson's disease in 2023, which led to his retirement after nearly 30 years at the network. He served as the coach of the Tampa Bay Lightning and the Los Angeles Kings, where he and hockey great Wayne Gretzky led the team to the Stanley Cup Finals in 1993. ESPN described Barry Melrose as, quote, the most distinctive and trusted voices in hockey. And coming up, we take an in-depth look at the scientific advances helping identify the remains of 9/11 victims 25 years later.
26: Florida State law professor Dan Markell.
27: Shot in the head twice.
28: If you told me this story,
29: I would not believe it.
30: Dan and Wendy, they just seem like the perfect couple, but appearances are not what they always seem. Wendy's family, they hated him.
31: It's not a normal family.
32: My brother said the hitman was my divorce present.
33: That's insane. This whole thing will make you go crazy.
3: Hello, this is Chad.
0: They're obsessed with Chad Powers. Everyone's obsessed with Chad Powers.
1: Chad is hot.
2: He really is a master of disguise.
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3: 25 years after the September 11th attacks, the Chief Medical Examiner's Office of New York City is still doing the painstaking work and finding new ways to identify remains recovered from Ground Zero. You're looking at live picture now of Freedom Tower in downtown Manhattan, but we want to turn your attention to the memorial because despite the quarter of a century that's passed, there are still folks in New York trying to find the identities of the thousands that we lost on that day. With the report, here's Chief Investigative Correspondent Aaron Katursky.
4: 25 years after the September 11th attacks, New York City is still working to formally identify all of the nearly 3,000 people killed at the World Trade Center. Painstaking work that is the unyielding mission of the city's Office of the Chief Medical Examiner.
5: The World Trade Center was, as you know, the largest mass murder in the history of the United States, and it represents also the most complex forensic identification effort in our history.
4: Fragments of human beings sifted from the wreckage could not be identified then because the technology did not exist.
5: We are pushing the envelope from the standpoint of forensic science and have developed techniques internally at our office that have come to bear on the forensic identification efforts for 9/11.
6: I don't think people realize 9/11 has pushed DNA technology that's put to use to solve other criminal cases way forward from where it was 25 years ago.
5: World Trade Center identifications work has really driven forensic science forward in many ways.
4: And now, a quarter century later, there is a new identification. For the first time, the Medical Examiner's Office and the NYPD have identified a 9/11 victim using genetic genealogy, combining DNA testing with family trees.
7: The Forensic Investigative Genetic Genealogy Unit has helped with solving long-term unidentified cold cases. And so that's where it kind of came about thinking, well, how can we apply this to World Trade Center?
6: You could not have imagined this 25 years ago.
8: No. The technology really wasn't there, and it's growing every day.
7: It's amazing when we get a possible new ID, and then when we are able to confirm it and know that now another family is going to have that information. Having one positive confirmation means it's possible for more families going forward.
4: We were invited into the lab where scientists have been doing this work for the last 25 years.
6: Does it ever weigh on you that this is from September 11th?
9: It's important for us to remind ourselves just how important what we're working on is.
10: We are very conscious of the gravity of what we're working with.
4: That new identification is an adult female. Her family declined to come forward. 40% of 9/11 victims, nearly 1,100 people, remain officially unidentified. The Medical Examiner's Office will never stop trying. It's part of a solemn pledge to identify as many World Trade Center victims as possible.
5: We've integrated now fully postmortem CT scanning into our daily practice.
4: And another tech innovation spurred by work involving the 9/11 attacks is this machine, a CT scanner that can be used to get a better look at injuries and help identify victims.
5: We can use these images to compare to images that someone may have had during their life and compare those and make an identification. And so that process, being able to have this happening so rapidly, allows us to complete those identifications and get someone back to their family.
6: I still don't think people can appreciate it's about 40% of the nearly 3,000 people killed at the World Trade Center have still not been formally identified 25 years later.
5: It's, I think, surprising to many that the work has continued for this long and goes on to this day. And having the ability to provide an answer to a family, despite the passage of nearly 25 years, gives closure that they've waited for decades. And their response is uniformly deep gratitude. And that closure is very important despite the passage of time.
3: So poignant. Aaron Katursky, thank you. And be sure to tune in tomorrow night, starting at 7:30 p.m. Eastern, for our special tribute, paying tribute live from Lower Manhattan, in partnership with our WABC and the 9/11 Memorial and Museum. We'll be right back after this.
11: This is what you need to know.
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3: Princess Diana's famous revenge dress hits the auction block. Girl Scouts will soon start selling cookies for dogs. And should a new feature on your Apple Watch raise privacy concerns? These stories and much more in tonight's Rundown. Revenge is sweet, and in this case, expensive. Diana's infamous revenge dress now has a price tag. The black off-the-shoulder dress is headed to auction for the first time in 30 years. Diana wore that dress in 1994, the same night then Prince Charles admitted on television he'd been unfaithful. The dress hits the block in December, and Sotheby's expects it to fetch up to $300,000. Man's best friend is getting some love from the Girl Scouts, who said its first cookies for dogs will go on sale in January. The blueberry mini muffin flavored cookies were developed with Bark, a New York-based seller of dog treats and toys. The cookies, called Patch Pals, will only be sold online. Ralph Lauren kicked off New York Fashion Week today to a furless runway. The Council of Fashion Designers of America, which owns and organizes the calendar for Fashion Week, announced late last year it would no longer promote animal fur at any Fashion Week events. There is an exception, however, for indigenous communities who acquire fur through traditional hunting practices. Nintendo just announced a customer appreciation sale. From September 13th through the 26th, they're offering 30% off many games and some other Nintendo items. They said the sale was made possible in part by tariff-related refunds. It comes just days after Nintendo raised the price of its Switch 2 console from $450 to $500. Apple has launched a note-taking function for the Apple Watch Series 12 and Ultra 4. The feature is called Siri Recap and uses ambient listening to summarize conversations and highlight key points, which can then be viewed in the Siri app. Users do have the option to turn off the feature or program it to their liking. Apple emphasizes the Siri Recap does not store recordings and that raw audio is never accessible. A fossilized Pacific mastodon tooth that scientists say is at least 10,000 years old and in immaculate condition has been discovered in a creek bed in California. The fossil was initially believed to be an oddly shaped rock before paleontologists confirmed it was an intact molar from the massive herbivore which roamed California, Oregon, and the northern Rocky Mountains. The mastodon resembles the woolly mammoth, and both are distant relatives of today's elephant. And that's our show for this half hour. I'm Gigi Chang in for Lindsay Davis. Thanks for streaming with us. And we leave you with a look at the convention floor in Dallas at the RNC midterm convention. J.D. Vance on the stage with the keynote address this evening. President Trump expected to close out tonight. Stay with us. We'll be right back.

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5: Welcome back to ABC News Live. 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
5: Wow.
6: I know.
5: I love, they look so elegant to me.
6: Yeah,
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6: exactly.
5: love the sleep factor in it.
6: And the fact that you don't have to,
5: 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You
6: right.
5: just wake up, it turns itself on, it turns itself off. 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
5: Yes, yes, yes. 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
5: It works.
6: So clever. 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
7: Tonight, breaking news, President Trump's $5,000 pledge to voters. The president now promising $5,000 to every American adult if Republicans win both the House and the Senate in the midterms. Tonight, Democrats calling this a desperate stunt. And can the president do this? What members of his own party are saying tonight. Tonight, Iran targeting U.S. bases reports multiple American warplanes have been damaged. What the president is now saying about this. Martha Raddatz is here. This evening, the scare on board two separate Delta flights, both reporting sudden drops in pressurization. Pilots descending 20,000 feet in a matter of minutes. Communications with air traffic control revealing one passenger was bleeding from their ears. Tonight, news coming in of a remarkable rescue, a 15-year-old boy clinging to a capsized boat for 3 days. Two others not surviving, a brother and a cousin. Tonight, the Coast Guard pilot who spotted him. This evening, the chilling surveillance video in the trial of a lawyer accused of attempting to kill his ex-wife right in the middle of a packed restaurant. What happened to that gun in that moment? And then a waiter jumping in. Tonight, the breaking headline in the Lindsey Clancy trial. What her attorney has now asked the judge to do. As we hear from a juror who describes the lone holdout and what he did in front of the other jurors. Tonight, the warning about AI after a researcher quit. Tonight, we now hear from him. And now Anthropic revealing an alarming finding of their own.
8: ABC News, I'm Dave Packer. President Trump tonight returning to the GOP midterm convention for night number two. He repeated a proposal he made last night. If Republicans win the midterms...
9: Let's call it Trump dividend. $5,000 for every adult citizen in our country.
8: Democrats call that a bribe that would add over $1 trillion to the national debt. Two sources with knowledge tell ABC News that several U.S. warplanes were damaged in Iran's attack on an airbase in Jordan earlier this week. With the price of crude surging, the national average for a gallon of gas has jumped to $4.27. And for the first time, diesel, the lifeblood of all shipping, hit the $6 a gallon mark. A Florida man convicted in one of a series of suspected killings in the 1990s was put to death today, becoming the state's 15th person executed this year. Florida's carried out more than half of the nation's total executions for 2026. This is ABC News.
3: And Fox News asking the president why not just give out the checks now. ABC's Barry Bruce leading us off tonight.
10: Tonight, Democrats warning voters don't be fooled, calling President Trump's new pledge to give every American adult $5,000 if Republicans win the midterms nothing but a stunt.
9: If the Republicans win, you win with us and you get $5,000.
10: He did not say how he would come up with the roughly $1.3 trillion he'd need to pay every American, or how that would even work, and no mention of how it would balloon the record-high national debt, which just hit a historic $40 trillion. Democrats blunt. California Senator Alex Padilla saying our tax dollars aren't a campaign slush fund, and bribing Americans for their vote is illegal. Democratic Congressman Robert Garcia noting time and time again, Trump has told Americans to expect dividend checks that never came. He says this offer is no different.
11: The dividend is not happening. He promised a dividend on the tariffs. That didn't happen. He promised a dividend on Doge. That didn't happen. There's no one in the country that thinks somehow this new dividend is actually going to happen.
10: And as Democrats accuse Trump of trying to bribe voters by promising free money they'll never get, Fox News asking why he doesn't just give out the money now.
12: Why not just give the money now? If you have the money, why not give it now?
13: Because they can't, I'll tell you what, because the Democrats can't do it.
10: But it's Republicans who now control the House and Senate. And today, Senate Majority Leader John Thune sounding skeptical the president's plan will go anywhere.
14: Would you have enough votes to pass a $5,000 dividend to every American?
15: Well, that's a good question, Dana, and we'll cross that bridge when we come to it.
16: And David, President Trump is set to speak here again tonight. In the meantime, one Republican senator who is in the political fight of her life is coming out against his proposed $5,000 checks. Susan Collins of Maine calling the idea extraordinarily costly, adding, quote, tax and spending decisions should not appear to be tied to election results. David.
3: Mary Bruce leading us off from Dallas tonight. Mary, thank you. Tonight, the war in Iran, Iranian forces targeting U.S. bases, and there are new reports that multiple American warplanes have been damaged, including F-15s. What the president is now saying about this, and Martha Raddatz tonight with what she's learned.
17: Tonight, sources familiar with the attack telling ABC News that the recent barrage of Iranian strikes targeting U.S. bases in the Middle East left 9 U.S. warplanes damaged at a base in Jordan, including an A-10 attack aircraft that lost a wing. But President Trump telling News Nation that there was no damage to aircraft in this most recent attack, saying, quote, none whatsoever, no damage, no nothing. In July, 3 American soldiers were killed in Jordan during an Iranian attack, Isabella Gonzalez, Tyler James Fien, and Angel Rampersad. The president is eager for the war to end, but there are no clear signs that is happening. And with the midterms looming and gas prices soaring 14 cents in just the last week, averaging $4.28 per gallon, the president now saying the war will end right after the election.
18: I think the war will end immediately after the election. Because they can't hold out any longer.
17: But David, with 9 warplanes damaged in Jordan and attacks on U.S. bases and warships in the region, the Iranians are clearly not done fighting. David?
3: Martha Raddatz reporting tonight. Martha, thank you. Just in tonight, the scare on board 2 separate Delta flights, both reporting sudden drops in pressurization. Pilots descending 20,000 feet in just minutes, and communications with air traffic control revealing that one passenger was bleeding from their ears. Here's Morgan Norwood.
19: Tonight, an investigation underway after two Delta flights suffered a loss of pressurization. This was the scene on board a flight to Salt Lake City, forced to land in Las Vegas. You can see passengers wearing oxygen masks.
20: Did have a rapid depressurization. We have 181 souls on board. We're currently looking at 13,200 pounds of fuel. And we'd like the fire trucks to meet us outside.
19: Pilots descending about 20,000 feet in a matter of minutes.
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19: And today, a second mid-air emergency. A Delta flight heading to Phoenix today, turning back to JFK, when pilots reported they lost pressurization about 20 minutes into the flight.
23: Delta 791, we do have one passenger that's bleeding from the ears. Does not require attention.
24: Rescue 101 to Delta, you say you have a passenger with bleeding ears?
19: An ambulance waiting at the gate.
16: And David, both of those flights landing safely. Delta saying its crew followed training and procedures, David.
3: Morgan Norwood tonight. Morgan, thank you. We are learning more this evening about a remarkable rescue at sea. A 15-year-old boy clinging to a capsized boat for 3 days. Two others not surviving, his brother and a cousin. And tonight, the Coast Guard pilot right here who spotted him off Alaska. Here's Trevor Ault.
25: Tonight, the incredible survival story in Alaska. A boy shivering alone on a capsized skiff, rescued after 3 days lost in the Bering Sea. That 15-year-old had set out Friday with his brother and their cousin, departing from the Alaskan village of Savunga, about 40 miles from Russia. Officials say their boat overturned Saturday in 50-degree water. The boy's older brother and their cousin both drowned in their days adrift. It wasn't until Sunday night when they missed their scheduled arrival that local officials called in the Coast Guard.
26: This is somebody sitting on a boat, and it looks like it's overturned. So we delivered the life-saving equipment to him. We dumped everything that we had in that plane at that kid.
25: They alerted a research team on a nearby boat about 40 miles away, the Northwest Explorer. And that crew pulled the boy to safety, hoisting him on board.
26: People don't survive in those scenarios. We are beyond excited and beyond grateful that we found him.
27: David, that boy's brother and cousin did not survive. He suffered mild hypothermia, but is otherwise okay. That pilot told me this is the most improbable survival story he has ever been a part of. David.
3: Yeah, just incredible that he survived this. Trevor, thank you. Tonight, the chilling surveillance video right here from the trial of a lawyer accused of attempting to kill his ex-wife right in the middle of a packed restaurant in Ohio. What happened to that gun in that moment? And then a hero waiter jumps in. Here's Whit Johnson tonight.
28: Tonight, you're looking at a woman's terrifying cell phone video shown in court. The moment her ex-husband storms a packed restaurant, points a gun at her, and tries to pull the trigger. The gun's safety still on, likely saving her life. Watch from this angle. You see a waiter rushing in from behind, grabbing the gunman. Multiple patrons helping to tackle him to the ground. Tonight, that waiter says he feared for his life.
29: The only thing I was thinking was I'm going to die. The whole time I thought we were all going to shot.
28: Describing the split-second decision.
29: Thank God he forgot to take the safety off and looked down at the gun, giving me enough time to actually tackle him.
28: Police body camera video showing officers arriving at the scene last year, arresting 43-year-old Matthew Exton, who was an attorney at the time. A jury now convicting him on multiple charges, including attempted murder.
30: And David, that former lawyer, is expected to be sentenced later this month. David.
3: Whit Johnson reporting. Whit, good to have you tonight. Now to the breaking headline in the Lindsey Clancy case tonight, what her attorney has now asked the judge to do after that mistrial, as we now hear from a juror who describes the lone holdout juror and what he did in front of the other jurors. Here's Aaron Katursky again tonight.
31: Nearly a week after Lindsey Clancy's trial ended with this.
32: I'm going to declare a mistrial.
31: Her attorney tonight is asking the judge to step in and do what the deadlocked jury could not. Find the Massachusetts mother not guilty of murdering her children by reason of insanity. That's what juror number 10 told us all but one juror had hoped to do.
33: It was definitely frustrating.
31: Nick Dargy said the lone holdout, one of three men on the jury, had doubts about Clancy's guilt but refused to join the others and acquit her.
33: He explicitly said, you know, I don't know if the prosecution or the defense proved their case.
31: At one point, Dargy told us the holdout juror grabbed one of the bands Clancy used to strangle her children.
33: He took the exercise band out of the bag, grabbed an empty water bottle, and tied the band around the water bottle and pulled it.
0: Did he explain why he did that?
33: No. He might have. I'm not entirely... I think I was just so shocked that he did that.
0: Is that a mimic of how she killed the children?
33: Yeah, I assume so, yeah.
0: That's a band that was used to strangle a child.
33: It's disgusting.
31: Dargy is 25. He served in the Army, but he said nothing prepared him for this trial.
1: What about injuries?
2: All right, counsel, could...
0: When you saw Lindsay Clancy break down, saying that she couldn't do this anymore...
33: That was hard to listen to.
0: What do you think of her?
33: I think what happened is tragic. She called a suicide hotline, not once but twice, and got basically sent away because she didn't have a plan to commit suicide. And to me, that's like, if someone's depressed like that, that's heartbreaking. Like, it's horrible.
0: And then when you looked at the pictures of the three kids?
33: I think about them every day.
31: Clancy's attorney is collecting accounts from jurors like this one, David, as he prepares to file a motion to dismiss her murder case. David?
3: Our chief investigative correspondent, Aaron Katursky. Thanks, Aaron. Now to that disturbing warning about artificial intelligence and the fallout after a researcher quit and that warning that AI could kill all humans in a decade. Tonight we hear from him, and now Anthropic revealing an alarming finding of their own that someone outside this country was trying to use their AI to potentially develop a bioweapon. Here's Matt Rivers.
4: Tonight, after one of its own former employees warned AI could kill all of humanity in a matter of years, Anthropic now publishing an alarming new report, saying it blocked several possible attempts to use its AI models to help develop biological weapons. The tech giant behind Claude detailing dozens of incidents since the end of last year where the company says it disrupted potentially malicious use of its AI, including several examples of, quote, biological misuse. In one such instance, Anthropic says a lab outside the U.S. gained access to Claude from an unsupported region, using the model to help research a highly pathogenic bird flu variant and its potential transmission to humans. Anthropic says in each instance, it banned the associated user accounts, adding that they do not know if the users intended harm or were performing legitimate scientific work. The report comes after a former Anthropic and OpenAI researcher issued a dire warning about the possible dangers of AI.
5: They could cause extreme havoc. For example, hacking critical infrastructure, building extinction-level bioweapons.
4: David, a growing number of lawmakers on Capitol Hill are calling for increased government oversight of AI development, including a proposed AI kill switch bill to halt models if they pose a catastrophic risk.
3: David? Of course, we're going to stay on this issue, so important and critical. Matt Rivers, thank you. Tonight, for a second time, the Supreme Court is blocking a redrawn Republican-backed congressional map in Missouri. Republicans had hoped the new map would help them pick up an additional House seat in the midterms. The court's decision was unsigned. Missouri's Republican Secretary of State says election officials will now use the state's previous 2022 map for the midterms, likely ending weeks of legal battles. In New York City tonight, dozens of first responders are on the scene of a deadly petroleum barge explosion. Take a look. Thick black smoke could be seen, firefighters searching through the smoldering ruins. At least one person has been killed, two firefighters hurt. Crews working to drain the remaining fuel from the barge in Staten Island. When we come back tonight, look at this. The high school football mom and the FBI moving in very early this morning for the arrest. What she's now accused of. And in New York City, the dangerous stunt right across the George Washington Bridge. A man under arrest tonight. And I'll be right back.
6: My brother said the hitman was my divorce present.
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11: 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In the flood zone, the painstaking search for the missing continues.
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3: Tonight, the high school football mom arrested by the FBI, the former treasurer of a Southern California high school football booster club, was arrested early this morning. The FBI moving in, charging her with stealing $400,000. Prosecutors now say she used that money to pay her mortgage and her credit card bills. If convicted, she could face decades in prison. Tonight, the tragedy narrowly averted in Bedford, Michigan. Authorities say a driver ignored the flashing lights of a stopped school bus, nearly hitting a student as he tried to cross the road there. Authorities say they are pursuing reckless driving charges against the 19-year-old driver and reminding everyone that school is back in session and to watch out for those buses. When we come back tonight, the big news involving Celine Dion and the dangerous stunt on the George Washington Bridge right here in New York. You'll see it. A man under arrest tonight.
43: Florida State Law Professor Dan Markell.
44: Shot in the head twice.
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47: 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Wendy's family, they hated him.
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60: Hello, this is Chad.
61: They're obsessed with Chad Powers. 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
9: To the index of other news tonight, the stunt on the George Washington Bridge, and now a New Jersey man is facing charges tonight, riding across the bridge on the back of a flatbed truck. A scene dancing on the back of that truck as it traveled across the bridge's upper level. Police arresting the man, charging him with assault, resisting arrest, and disorderly conduct. He was taken to a hospital for further evaluation. Anticipation is building for the return of Celine Dion, the legendary artist preparing for the start of her 26-night Paris residency on Saturday. The five-time Grammy winner diagnosed with stiff person syndrome back in 2020. The neurological disorder hindering her ability to sing, but she's battled her way back. Saturday marks her first return to the stage in 6 years. A passing to note tonight, Barry Melrose, a beloved ESPN analyst, former hockey player and coach, has died, playing in 300 NHL games, leading the LA Kings to the Stanley Cup Finals in 1992 as coach. He, of course, was a hockey analyst with ESPN for more than 25 years. Barry battled Parkinson's and retired from ESPN in 2023. He was 70, and he'll be missed. Tonight, nearly 25 years after the September 11th attacks, a drone tribute to those who were lost. 2,977 lights over New York Harbor illuminating Manhattan, forming the images of the towers near the twin beams of the annual tribute in light. The beams will be visible again tomorrow night, as they have been on September 11th since 2002. And ABC News will have a special tomorrow night live here. I'll be on the air with Robin Roberts and Diane Sawyer for 9/11 Tribute in Light, live from Lower Manhattan. That's tomorrow beginning at 8 p.m. Eastern, right here on ABC. We'll see you tomorrow night. In the meantime, we continue here tonight. When we come back, the NFL season, of course, kicking off, and what one officer did for a young fan on the sidelines. You have to see it to believe it.
10: We're doing a mom talk trip to New York. It's Whitney's opening night of Chicago.
11: I think Jen's coming too.
10: Why?
12: I want to look better for New York, but no more surgery. And if I do get another one, play this back, please.
11: He's here.
12: No,
11: in New York.
13: What do you think your mom's reaction would be?
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3: 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Don't. I just...
4: Finally tonight here, America Strong, the NFL is back and so are the young fans. And tonight what one officer did for a fan right there on the sidelines. They shared a few signs and we loved it.
5: Tonight with football season now here, already the extraordinary surprise at the Indianapolis Colts preseason game right on the sidelines. Look at that young fan there, 9-year-old Mark Braster. Mark is deaf and has a rare brain disorder. And this is the moment an officer sees Mark in the stands. The officer asking his name. Mark, he signs. Then the officer signs, "Nice to meet you. My name is Anthony." And just look at that young fan's face. The smile, the moment of connection, meaning so much.
6: Oh, he's a cop, yes. He's a cop. Look. Oh, my name? O-N-I-C-A.
5: Mom, signing Veronica. A fist bump from the officer.
6: Thank you so much.
5: And right here tonight.
6: Hi, David.
5: Mom, Veronica, and Mark signing hi, too.
6: Your name is what? Mark!
5: Mark signing his name, just like he did for that officer.
7: Just a smile on his face that he's able to communicate with more people. Inclusion matters. It's just the little things. I hope he inspires people out there. So, love you!
5: He sure does inspire a lot of heart out there, and we love it. I'll see you tomorrow. Good night.
8: Florida State Law Professor Dan Markell.
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67: The best conversations don't stay in one lane. 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
45: Reporting from South Lake, Texas, I'm John Quiñones. 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
46: Good evening, everyone. I'm Juju Chang in for Lindsay Davis. Thanks so much for streaming with us. If you are just joining us, we are continuing our coverage of the Republican midterm convention, which wrapped up tonight. President Trump wrapped up this unconventional convention, which may have been called Trump-a-palooza by party officials. This two-day event tried to match traditional pomp and circumstance, including the drop at the end of balloons. During his final remarks, President Trump repeated a lot of the themes he made during last night's nearly two-hour speech, once again telling the crowd to pretend he is on the ballot this November. But the main event was Vice President Vance and his keynote address tonight. Vance leaned into his backstory, paying tribute to his wife, Usha, who gave birth to their fourth child just 4 months ago. Vance gave a lengthy personal tribute to his close friend and
47: From ABC News, I'm Dave Packer. The GOP midterm convention is a wrap. President Trump closed out the night after a keynote speech from Vice President Vance that kept the focus on criticizing Democrats and the future of the American family.
48: And so, to the radicals who wish to abolish my family
0: and the thousands and millions of other families all across our country. We have a simple message for them. Stay the hell away from our kids.
1: ABC's Jay O'Brien in Dallas says President Trump kept the focus on himself.
2: Do me a favor. That's somewhat of the verbiage he used. Go out and do me this big favor of saying that I'm on the ballot, pretending in the word that he so often used, that I'm on the ballot, trying to get that base of Trump voters who might not be so inclined to go out in a non-general election year out.
1: And to try and seal the deal with American voters, he repeated his proposal of sending every adult citizen $5,000 if Republicans keep control of the House and Senate. The defense attorney for Lindsey Clancy has filed a motion asking a judge to throw out her triple murder case, ABC's Aaron Katursky.
3: Nearly a week after Lindsey Clancy's trial ended with this.
4: I'm going to declare a mistrial.
3: Her attorney is asking the judge to step in and do what the deadlocked jury could not. Find the Massachusetts mother not guilty of murdering her children by reason of insanity.
1: Defense attorney Kevin Reddington has argued that Clancy was suffering from postpartum psychosis when she killed her three children. A 15-year-old boy rescued at sea off the coast of Alaska in the Bering Sea after clinging to a small capsized boat for 3 days. Two other family members didn't make it, and the Coast Guard Lieutenant Commander Jonathan Reich says that the fact that the 15-year-old survived is absolutely astonishing.
5: People don't survive in those scenarios. We are beyond excited and beyond grateful that we found him.
1: You're listening to ABC News.
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1: August was the hottest month on record worldwide, according to a new report from the European Union's Climate Change Service. Samantha Burgess is a strategic lead at the European Center for Medium-Range Weather Forecasts.
8: It was also the warmest month that we have seen in 2026, which is very unusual. It was warmer than July by 0.06 degrees Celsius. We also saw record ocean temperatures.
1: An Ohio jury has convicted a former Traverse City attorney of attempted murder for the 2025 attempted shooting of his ex-wife. ABC's Whit Johnson has more.
9: No! No!
10: A woman's terrifying cell phone video shown in court. The moment her ex-husband storms a packed restaurant, points a gun at her, and tries to pull the trigger. The gun safety still on, likely saving her life. You see a waiter rushing in from behind, grabbing the gunman. Multiple patrons helping to tackle him to the ground. That waiter says he feared for his life.
67: The only thing I was thinking was I'm going to die the whole time. I thought we were all going to be shot.
10: Police arresting 43-year-old Matthew Exton, who was an attorney at the time. A jury now convicting him on multiple charges.
1: After President Trump posted images on social media suggesting the state of New Mexico be renamed New America, New Mexico's congressional delegation is calling on Apple and Google to publicly commit to keeping the state's name on their maps. Dave Packer, ABC News.
2: That he is on the ballot, and try to treat this as much as they can as a general election kind of campaign. Although the president said, as Mary noted earlier today, that he's not going to campaign like he did for the general. But he did go out and try to associate himself as close as he can with these midterms and try to say to voters, do me a favor. That's somewhat of the verbiage he used tonight. Go out and do me this big favor of saying that I'm on the ballot, pretending in the word word that he so often used, that I'm on the ballot, trying to get that base of Trump voters who might not be so inclined to go out in a non-general election year out. The goal was to make this Trumpapalooza, and in that case, they were successful. I mean, look what they're doing right now, Juju, just a little bit of color. While you were on with Mary, what the president was doing when he wrapped up his remarks is he was comparing this gentleman who's singing, I didn't catch his name, to the famous opera singer Pavarotti. And then he was saying to the audience, we're going to stand on the stage. He's going to sing America the Beautiful. Then he's going to sing Nessun Dorma, which is one of the president's favorite songs. It's also one of mine. And then he's going to sing Phantom of the Opera. He's turning it into a Trump rally. The goal here was to associate these midterms as closely as Republicans can with Donald Trump. And that tonight was a success. The question is it going to be a success come November?
46: Jay, I didn't take you for an Italian opera fan, but now y'all
2: know. I'm half Italian.
46: That makes sense. Well, listen, thank you for your wisdom as always. Thanks for joining us tonight. I want to turn now and bring in ABC News political contributor Avery Harper. Avery, J.D. Vance gave an impassioned speech in defense of conservative values and party unity, as Jay O'Brien pointed out. He's also headed to Kansas on Monday for a campaign event. How valuable is he as the standard bearer, perhaps, in waiting for the party's midterm strategy?
11: Yeah, I think he's incredibly important. I think when you look at those remarks, yes, he weaved in sort of the cultural grievance and resentment that many in the Trump base feel. He talked repeatedly about identity and how Democrats might not understand the values of the conservative base. But he did something that was really important and that was different than any of the other speakers that we saw take the stage over the past two nights. He made an explicit appeal to those who were undecided, folks who have not figured out who they are going to cast their ballots for, and also to folks who do not agree with the Trump administration on every single issue. And that was something that I think that folks are going to look back on this night and say, well, that was pretty presidential. This convention and for J.D. Vance, those remarks were not just about 2026, making a closing argument for Republicans in 2026. This is the beginning of the positioning that we're going to see for the Vice President as he weighs whether or not to jump into the 2028 election.
46: You've been in Dallas over these past two nights, Avery, and I know you've spoken to many Republicans there. Do you think that what they've seen on stage and perhaps even off stage spoke to them about those bread and butter issues that so many voters and so many Americans are concerned about, whether it's gas prices or affordability?
11: Look, I think that the voters who were in this room tonight are diehard Republicans. These are people who are aligned with Trump and this administration. This whole convention was about creating excitement, getting folks excited to head out to the polls as early vote begins in states across the country. And as we get closer to November, it was about getting some of those low propensity voters, folks who were excited to vote for President Trump in 2024, but could possibly stay home without the push that we saw throughout these past couple of nights. And so I think what we saw was about animating the base. And so you saw cultural issues, culture war issues take center stage. You saw issues around border security and immigration take center stage. We didn't hear all that much about affordability. In fact, we heard Governor Greg Abbott, the governor of Texas, say that, essentially that affordability was a hoax, that Democrats were gaslighting folks about the issue of affordability. We've heard the President of the United States call affordability fake. That is a political vulnerability for Republicans as we get closer to November, because like you mentioned, Juju, we hear often, and not necessarily from the folks in this room, but from voters in places across the country, battleground states, that affordability, the cost of living, gasoline prices, grocery prices, housing, medical care, all of that is incredibly important, and it's increasingly out of reach.
46: Avery Harper, thank you for your insights. Appreciate it. Thanks for all your reporting. So we're going to be joined now by Dr. Alan Lichtman. He's a historian and distinguished professor at American University. Dr. Lichtman, thanks so much for joining us.
12: My great pleasure.
46: Well, let's take a look at the big picture, if you will. I'm sure you've been watching the proceedings in Dallas. Avery mentioned that pitch towards low propensity voters. Was that a pitch to the wider voting populace, or was it really just preaching to the choir?
12: absolutely preaching to the choir. You know, they lambasted for good reason Joe Biden for trying to tell the people things are much better, much brighter than you actually experience in your daily life. So by calling affordability a hoax, papering over the economy, they're making the same mistake that doomed the Democrats in 2024, and it's going to doom the Republicans.

0: beat us. You can't talk your way out of reality, and that's what they're trying to do, and it's not going to work.
1: Culture wars were front and center for sure. Dr. Alan Lichtman, thank you so much for joining us tonight and giving us your thoughts on the convention.
0: My pleasure.
1: 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And 25 years later, teaching the global significance of September 11th to a generation of students not yet born on that historic day. 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
8: Hello, this is Chad.
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1: Tomorrow marks 25 years since the horrific attacks on September 11th. And today, just a 30-minute drive from the Pentagon at George Mason University, a professor has created a course called 9/11 in History and Memory to reach a generation of students who weren't even born yet on that tragic day. Our Jay O'Brien has the story.
31: You guys are a full 60 years apart.
32: Yeah.
33: And I'm glad to know her.
34: Barbara Kyriakakis is 83 years young. Her new pal, Michaela Cranford, is 23.
31: So you both have very different relationships with 9/11.
33: Yes.
32: Mm-hmm.
31: Barbara, you remember?
33: Oh, of course.
34: Barbara was at work on September 11th, 2001, and later learned one of her neighbors was on Flight 93, brought down in a Pennsylvania field by brave passengers.
31: But it hit you right in your community.
33: Yes, absolutely. And for a long time, we watched that little girl grow up without a father.
34: To Barbara and so many others, that day is personal. For Michaela, it's just another moment in history.
32: I was not alive for 9/11.
31: What do you know about it?
32: All I know is what I learned in school.
34: These two had never spoken to each other before today, although they've been sitting steps away for a few weeks now in a class here at Virginia's George Mason University dedicated to helping students honor and understand 9/11.
35: One of the questions that we have to consider is why?
34: Professor Meredith Lair teaches this course every 5 years around major anniversaries because, she told us, she found many of her young students felt no connection to 9/11. 100 million Americans, according to the 9/11 Memorial and Museum, have no lived memory of that day.
35: It seemed like there was a kind of intensifying forgetting and also a glibness around the conversation around 9/11.
34: Over the semester, this course will cover the lead up to the attacks.

0: fateful day and its aftermath, including 2 decades of the war on terror and the age of misinformation after 9/11.
1: When I first learned about it, like, years ago, it felt like something that kind of, like, happened, like, before I was born, like, something just, then when you actually, like, see, like, pictures, photo, videos, it feels like something that was just, like, it just hits you all at once.
0: Alongside the college-age students who signed up for these lectures are several older pupils, including Barbara. She's auditing the course in her retirement. We asked Michaela if she knew anything about the unity the country felt in the wake of the attacks. She had no clue.
2: Oh my gosh, that was amazing. The whole United States came together.
3: Did you know that?
4: No, I didn't. Oh.
3: Barbara, can you explain to her what it was like in the months and after 9/11?
2: Well, think of what it's like right now. It's just the opposite.
0: In the smoldering aftermath of 9/11, our country vowed to never forget. But how can we truly keep that promise when history marches on and successive generations have no memory to keep alive in the first place? The solution, Professor Lehr believes, starts with conversations like these.
5: I want them to ask hard questions, and I guess I'm okay if they're a little bit traumatized as a consequence, because that is part of being human. It's part of feeling. It's part of thinking about others. And
6: ultimately, they'll understand the American experience better.
5: That is my hope, and that they will remember 9/11 as something that happened not to a nation, but to regular people just like them.
4: It shows that, like, even during a terrorist attack, real humans, firefighters, even people on the ground, still wanted to help the people that were in literally a burning building.
3: In our darkest hour.
4: In our darkest hour, people still wanted to help.
0: A day that young people like Michaela didn't live, but one that forever shaped their future.
3: What do you think people your age should take away about that day?
4: Ask your parents about that day. Ask how it made them feel and get a deeper knowledge of it. Because it's a day that will truly live on in history that will forever be talked about.
7: Jay O'Brien, thank you. Now, helping younger children reflect on the trauma and impact of 9/11 can be even more challenging. To help facilitate more age-appropriate conversations, the nonprofit Nalini Kids has partnered with New York City Public Schools and the National Fallen Firefighters Foundation to create a guide for K through 12 students. It's called Remembering September 11th. UPA series, and Rupa Mehta is the founder of Nalini Kids and leads the programming. You are UPA, the host of the online child wellness series, and Rupa Mehta joins me now. Rupa, what's the challenge to be able to expose children in age-appropriate ways to the tragedy of 9/11?
8: It's such a sensitive topic for obvious reasons. There's a lot of fear around doing it the right way. There is a lot of discomfort in talking about it. And actually, one of the things that we realize is that it just happens at the beginning of a school year. And so many teachers are just establishing their rhythms of the school year, creating a safe, welcoming environment. And then all of a sudden, to talk about such a hard topic feels like a break in that energy. And so it's difficult on multiple levels for families who don't have a connection, maybe a 20-year-old or a 5-year-old, you know, they weren't around.
7: They weren't around.
8: Happened.
7: A quarter of Americans weren't around. And you say because it happened on the first day of school, there's so much imagery that comes into your home and into their world without you even realizing it. But what's the difference between a conversation you have with a 5-year-old versus a 12-year-old on this matter?
8: Well, our approach, we use our signature approach at our nonprofit where we pair physical movement with words. So we do things like the empathy workout where you're walking in someone else's shoes, or the worry workout where you're kind of trying to balance. So we chose 5 words that felt appropriate to be taught during 9/11. Those words are anniversary, emergency, hero, service, and memory. And we pair that with a guest. We talk about the word independent of 9/11. Then we introduce the guest, and then we all do an interactive movement together.
7: And while you are part of the curricula in New York City, it is available online.
8: Yes.
7: How do you draw the distinction between conversations that parents have mm-hmm. versus what teachers have and educators.
8: So it's a free resource available to anyone right now. And we have a family guide and we have a teacher guide. And so for the teacher guide, we have a little bit more spelled out activities that they can do in the classroom. We have a 7-minute video. We have extension activities, a letter that can go home to families. Everything is very transparent and available. And then for family activities, we go a little bit deeper because we really had two audiences in mind. Mm. The children that were directly affected by 9/11 in the history of their home by partnering with the National Fallen Firefighters Foundation, and with schools building on our history with New York City public schools and beyond.
7: And yet the words that you discussed, hero, worry, all those things, I would imagine that that's applicable to issues and traumas and tragedies outside of 9/11.
8: Yeah, for example, the word anniversary, oftentimes we think about it as a celebration, but it also is an anniversary to remember, and there could be sad events, tragic events. So making that distinction for children early on, but making it engaging through movement, it becomes stickier, it becomes a full body understanding. For example, the word emergency, you know, there's many different words to describe September 11th. We intentionally chose the word emergency because children are used to fire drills, they're used to their community helpers coming in, and they can think of 9/11 within that context. And so it's really important to pair it with movement and with words that feel engaging for them and appropriate.
7: It's amazing. History can be brutal, but it's important to be able to teach it to our kids. Thank you so much,
4: Rupa, for being here. I appreciate it.
7: Now coming up, a remarkable rescue, how a 15-year-old boy was saved after spending days on top of a capsized boat.
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15: I met Joel. He was magnetic. 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
7: And finally, an incredible story of survival in Alaska. A 15-year-old boy was rescued after spending days on top of a capsized boat out at sea. Here's Trevor Ault.
36: Tonight, the incredible survival story in Alaska, a boy shivering alone on a capsized skiff, rescued after 3 days lost in the Bering Sea. That 15-year-old had set out Friday with his brother and their cousin, departing from the Alaskan village of Savunga, about 40 miles from Russia. Officials say their boat overturned Saturday in 50-degree water. The boy's older brother and their cousin both drowned in their days adrift. It wasn't until Sunday night when they missed their scheduled arrival that local officials called in the Coast Guard.
37: This is somebody sitting on a boat, and it looks like it's overturned. So we delivered the life-saving equipment to him. We dumped everything that we had in that plane at that kid.
36: They alerted a research team on a nearby boat about 40 miles away, the Northwest Explorer. And that crew pulled the boy to safety, hoisting him on board.
37: People don't survive in those scenarios. We are beyond excited and beyond grateful that we found him.
0: Hey, Adam.
1: Juju, that boy's brother and cousin did not survive. He suffered mild hypothermia, but he's otherwise okay. That pilot told me this is the most improbable survival story he's ever been a part of. Juju.
7: Trevor, thanks so much. And that's our show for this hour. I'm Juju Chang. Please stay tuned to ABC News Live for more context and analysis of the day's top stories. Thanks for streaming with us.
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8: So
10: and
8: great.
10: It lasts for years. Automatic sensor activates in the dark and then turns off during the daytime, so you're saving energy during the daylight hours. The light switch cover plates turn your light switches into added lights as well. 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
8: Wow.
10: I know.
8: I love, they look so elegant to me.
10: Yeah,
8: and I
10: exactly.
8: love the sleep factor in it.
10: And the fact that you don't have to,
8: you don't have to do anything. You
10: right.
8: just wake up, it turns itself on, it turns itself off. And when you wake up in the middle of the night, you don't have that bright light shining in your eyes.
10: Which you know a little something
8: yes,
10: about.
8: Yes, yes, yes. Yeah, we don't want
10: right.
8: that.
10: When I was on the overnight shift, I used to wear sunglasses on my way home.
8: Yes!
10: Which was a trick that I learned.
8: It works.
10: So clever. All right, up next, brush dirt and debris straight into IVAC. 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You just leave this thing plugged in the corner, and then when you sweep the stuff into it, it
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10: That's
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8: saying exactly how it is. 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
11: Tonight, breaking news, President Trump's $5,000 pledge to voters. The president now promising $5,000 to every American adult if Republicans win both the House and the Senate in the midterms. Tonight, Democrats calling this a desperate stunt. And can the president do this? What members of his own party are saying tonight. Tonight, Iran targeting U.S. bases reports multiple American warplanes have been damaged. What the president is now saying about this. Martha Raddatz is here. This evening, the scare on board two separate Delta flights, both reporting sudden drops in pressurization. Pilots descending 20,000 feet in a matter of minutes. Communications with air traffic control revealing one passenger was bleeding from their ears. Tonight, news coming in of a remarkable rescue, a 15-year-old boy clinging to a capsized boat for 3 days. Two others not surviving, a brother and a cousin. Tonight, the Coast Guard pilot who spotted him. This evening, the chilling surveillance video in the trial of a lawyer accused of attempting to kill his ex-wife right in the middle of a packed restaurant. What happened to that gun in that moment? And then a waiter jumping in. Tonight, the breaking headline in the Lindsey Clancy trial, what her attorney has now asked the judge to do, as we hear from a juror who describes the lone holdout and what he did in front of the other jurors. Tonight, the warning about AI after a researcher quit. Tonight, we now hear from him, and now Anthropic revealing an alarming finding of their own.
0: ABC News, I'm Dave Packer. The GOP midterm convention is a wrap. President Trump closed out the night. ABC's Jay O'Brien in Dallas says that the president kept the focus on himself.
2: Do me a favor. That's somewhat of the verbiage he used. Go out and do me this big favor of saying that I'm on the ballot, pretending in the word that he so often used, that I'm on the ballot, trying to get that base of Trump voters who might not be so inclined to go out in a non-general election year out.
0: And to try and seal the deal with American voters, he repeated his proposal of sending every adult citizen $5,000 if Republicans keep control of the House and the Senate. Anthropic is stating in a newly released report that it blocked possible efforts to build biological weapons. The Coast Guard says it located a 15-year-old boy Monday who had been lost at sea for 3 days, laying on a capsized boat off Alaska's coast. Two family members who were also with him drowned before they could be rescued. This is ABC News.
1: And Fox News asking the president why not just give out the checks now. ABC's Barry Bruce leading us off tonight.
3: Tonight, Democrats warning voters don't be fooled, calling President Trump's new pledge to give every American adult $5,000 if Republicans win the midterms nothing but a stunt.
4: If the Republicans win, you win with us and you get $5,000.
3: He did not say how he would come up with the roughly $1.3 trillion he'd need to pay every American, or how that would even work, and no mention of how it would balloon the record-high national debt, which just hit a historic $40 trillion. Democrats blunt. California Senator Alex Padilla saying our tax dollars aren't a campaign slush fund, and bribing Americans for their vote is illegal. Democratic Congressman Robert Garcia noting time and time again, Trump has told Americans to expect dividend checks that never came. He says this offer is no different.
6: The dividend is not happening. He promised a dividend on the tariffs. That didn't happen. He promised a dividend on Doge. That didn't happen. There's no one in the country that thinks somehow this new dividend is actually going to happen.
3: And as Democrats accuse Trump of trying to bribe voters by promising free money they'll never get, Fox News asking why he doesn't just give out the money now.
12: Why not just give the money now? If you have the money, why not give it now?
13: Because they can't, I'll tell you what, because the Democrats can't do it.
3: But it's Republicans who now control the House and Senate. And today, Senate Majority Leader John Thune sounding skeptical the president's plan will go anywhere.
14: Would you have enough votes to pass a $5,000 dividend to every American?
16: Well, that's a good question, Dana, and we'll cross that bridge when we come to it.
17: And David, President Trump is set to speak here again tonight. In the meantime, one Republican senator who is in the political fight of her life is coming out against his proposed $5,000 checks. Susan Collins of Maine calling the idea extraordinarily costly, adding, quote, tax and spending decisions should not appear to be tied to election results. David.
1: Mary Bruce leading us off from Dallas tonight. Mary, thank you. Tonight, the war in Iran, Iranian forces targeting U.S. bases, and there are new reports that multiple American warplanes have been damaged, including F-15s. What the president is now saying about this, and Martha Raddatz tonight with what she's learned.
18: Tonight, sources familiar with the attack telling ABC News that the recent barrage of Iranian strikes targeting U.S. bases in the Middle East left 9 U.S. warplanes damaged at a base in Jordan, including an A-10 attack aircraft that lost a wing. But President Trump telling News Nation that there was no damage to aircraft in this most recent attack, saying, quote, none whatsoever, no damage, no nothing. In July, 3 American soldiers were killed in Jordan during an Iranian attack, Isabella Gonzalez, Tyler James Fien, and Angel Rampersad. The president is eager for the war to end, but there are no clear signs that is happening. And with the midterms looming and gas prices soaring 14 cents in just the last week, averaging $4.28 per gallon, the president now saying the war will end right after the election.
19: I think the war will end immediately after the election. Because they can't hold out any longer.
18: But David, with 9 warplanes damaged in Jordan and attacks on U.S. bases and warships in the region, the Iranians are clearly not done fighting. David?
11: Martha Raddus reporting tonight. Martha, thank you. Just in tonight, the scare on board 2 separate Delta flights, both reporting sudden drops in pressurization. Pilots descending 20,000 feet in just minutes, and communications with air traffic control revealing that one passenger was bleeding from their ears. Here's Morgan Norwood.
5: Tonight, an investigation underway after 2 Delta flights suffered a loss of pressurization. This was the scene on board a flight to Salt Lake City, forced to land in Las Vegas. You can see passengers wearing oxygen masks.
9: Did have a rapid depressurization. We have 181 souls on board. We're currently looking at 13,200 pounds of fuel, and we'd like the fire trucks to meet us outside.
5: Pilots descending about 20,000 feet in a matter of minutes.
15: Delta 791, everyone's on oxygen.
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5: And today, a second mid-air emergency. A Delta flight heading to Phoenix today, turning back to JFK, when pilots reported they lost pressurization about 20 minutes into the flight.
21: Delta 791, we do have one passenger that's bleeding from the ears. Does not require attention.
22: Rescue 101 to Delta, you say you have a passenger with bleeding ears?
5: An ambulance waiting at the gate.
17: And David, both of those flights landing safely. Delta saying its crew followed training and procedures, David.
11: Morgan Norwood tonight. Morgan, thank you. We are learning more this evening about a remarkable rescue at sea. A 15-year-old boy clinging to a capsized boat for 3 days. 2 others not surviving, his brother and a cousin. And tonight, the Coast Guard pilot right here who spotted him off Alaska. Here's Trevor Ault.
23: Tonight, the incredible survival story in Alaska. A boy shivering alone on a capsized skiff, rescued after 3 days lost in the Bering Sea.
25: Stay on your boat!
23: That 15-year-old had set out Friday with his brother and their cousin, departing from the Alaskan village of Savunga, about 40 miles from Russia. Officials say their boat overturned Saturday in 50-degree water. The boy's older brother and their cousin both drowned in their days adrift. It wasn't until Sunday night when they missed their scheduled arrival that local officials called in the Coast Guard.
37: This is somebody sitting on a boat, and it looks like it's overturned. So we delivered the life-saving equipment to him. We dumped everything that we had in that plane at that kid.
23: They alerted a research team on a nearby boat about 40 miles away, the Northwest Explorer. And that crew pulled the boy to safety, hoisting him on board.
37: People don't survive in those scenarios. We are beyond excited and beyond grateful that we found him.
1: David, that boy's brother and cousin did not survive. He suffered mild hypothermia, but is otherwise okay. That pilot told me this is the most improbable survival story he has ever been a part of. David?
11: Yeah, just incredible that he survived this. Trevor, thank you. Tonight, the chilling surveillance video right here from the trial of a lawyer accused of attempting to kill his ex-wife right in the middle of a packed restaurant in Ohio. What happened to that gun in that moment? And then a hero waiter jumps in. Here's Whit Johnson tonight.
26: Tonight, you're looking at a woman's terrifying cell phone video shown in court. The moment her ex-husband storms a packed restaurant, points a gun at her, and tries to pull the trigger. The gun's safety still on, likely saving her life. Watch from this angle. You see a waiter rushing in from behind, grabbing the gunman. Multiple patrons helping to tackle him to the ground. Tonight, that waiter says he feared for his life.
28: The only thing I was thinking was, I'm going to die. The whole time, I thought we were all going to shot.
26: Describing the split-second decision.
28: Thank God he forgot to take the safety off and looked down at the gun, giving me enough time to actually tackle him.
26: Police body camera video showing officers arriving at the scene last year, arresting 43-year-old Matthew Exton, who was an attorney at the time. A jury now convicting him on multiple charges, including attempted murder.
29: And David, that former lawyer, is expected to be sentenced later this month. David?
11: Whit Johnson reporting. Whit, good to have you tonight. Now to the breaking headline of the Lindsey Clancy case tonight, what her attorney has now asked the judge to do after that mistrial, as we now hear from a juror who describes the lone holdout juror and what he did in front of the other jurors. Here's Aaron Katursky again tonight.
30: Nearly a week after Lindsey Clancy's trial ended with this.
31: I'm going to declare a mistrial.
30: Her attorney tonight is asking the judge to step in and do what the deadlocked jury could not, find the Massachusetts mother not guilty of murdering her children by reason of insanity. That's what juror number 10 told us all but one juror had hoped to do.
32: It was definitely frustrating.
30: Nick Dargy said the lone holdout, one of three men on the jury, had doubts about Clancy's guilt but refused to join the others and acquit her.
0: He explicitly said, you know, I don't know if the prosecution or the defense proved their case.
30: At one point, Dargy told us the holdout juror grabbed one of the bands Clancy used to strangle her children.
0: He took the exercise band out of the bag, grabbed an empty water bottle, and tied the band around the water bottle and pulled it.
2: Did he explain why he did that?
0: No. He might have. I'm not entirely. I think I was just so shocked that he did that.
2: Is that a mimic of how she killed the children?
0: Yeah, I assume so, yeah.
2: That's a band that was used to strangle a child.
0: It's disgusting.
30: Dargy is 25. He served in the Army, but he said nothing prepared him for this trial.
3: What about injuries?
4: All right, counsel, could...
2: When you saw Lindsay Clancy break down, saying that she couldn't do this anymore...
0: That was hard to listen to.
2: What do you think of her?
0: I think what happened is tragic. She called a suicide hotline, not once but twice, and got basically sent away because she didn't have a plan to commit suicide. And to me, that's like, if someone's depressed like that, that's heartbreaking. Like, that's horrible.
2: And then when you looked at the pictures of the three kids?
0: I think about them every day.
30: Clancy's attorney is collecting accounts from jurors like this one, David, as he prepares to file a motion to dismiss her murder case. David?
6: Our chief investigative correspondent, Aaron Katursky. Thanks, Aaron. Now to that disturbing warning about artificial intelligence and the fallout after a researcher quit and that warning that AI could kill all humans in a decade. Tonight we hear from him, and now Anthropic revealing an alarming finding of their own that someone outside this country was trying to use their AI to potentially develop a bioweapon. Here's Matt Rivers.
7: Tonight, after one of its own former employees warned AI could kill all of humanity in a matter of years, Anthropic now publishing an alarming new report, saying it blocked several possible attempts to use its AI models to help develop biological weapons. The tech giant behind Claude detailing dozens of incidents since the end of last year where the company says it disrupted potentially malicious use of its AI, including several examples of, quote, biological misuse. In one such instance, Anthropic says a lab outside the U.S. gained access to Claude from an unsupported region, using the model to help research a highly pathogenic bird flu variant and its potential transmission to humans. Anthropic says in each instance, it banned the associated user accounts, adding that they do not know if the users intended harm or were performing legitimate scientific work. The report comes after a former Anthropic and OpenAI researcher issued a dire warning about the possible dangers of AI.
37: They could cause extreme havoc, for example, hacking critical infrastructure, building extinction-level bioweapons.
7: David, a growing number of lawmakers on Capitol Hill are calling for increased government oversight of AI development, including a proposed AI kill switch bill to halt models if they pose a catastrophic risk. David?
6: Of course, we're going to stay on this issue, so important and critical. Matt Rivers, thank you. Tonight, for a second time, the Supreme Court is blocking a redrawn Republican-backed congressional map in Missouri. Republicans had hoped the new map would help them pick up an additional House seat in the midterms. The court's decision was unsigned. Missouri's Republican Secretary of State says election officials will now use the state's previous 2022 map for the midterms, likely ending weeks of legal battles. In New York City tonight, dozens of first responders are on the scene of a deadly petroleum barge explosion. Take a look. Thick black smoke could be seen. Firefighters searching through the smoldering ruins. At least one person has been killed. Two firefighters hurt. Crews working to drain the remaining fuel from the barge in Staten Island. When we come back tonight, look at this. The high school football mom and the FBI moving in very early this morning for the arrest. What she's now accused of. And in New York City, the dangerous stunt right across the George Washington Bridge. A man under arrest tonight. And I'll be right back.
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3: We're tracking several stories breaking this evening. 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
6: Tonight, the high school football mom arrested by the FBI, the former treasurer of a Southern California high school football booster club, was arrested early this morning. The FBI moving in, charging her with stealing $400,000. Prosecutors now say she used that money to pay her mortgage and her credit card bills. If convicted, she could face decades in prison. Tonight, the tragedy narrowly averted in Bedford, Michigan. Authorities say a driver ignored the flashing lights of a stopped school bus, nearly hitting a student as he tried to cross the road there. Authorities say they are pursuing reckless driving charges against the 19-year-old driver and reminding everyone that school is back in session and to watch out for those buses. When we come back tonight, the big news involving Celine Dion and the dangerous stunt on the George Washington Bridge right here in New York. You'll see it. A man under arrest tonight.
39: Florida State Law Professor Dan Markell.
40: Shot in the head twice.
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49: Hello, this is Chad.
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18: 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I just.
19: As a private investigator, our job is chasing the truth. 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
20: Are you sure you're ready to take on a serial killer?
21: Where the hell are you going?
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6: To the index of other news tonight, the stunt on the George Washington Bridge, and now a New Jersey man is facing charges tonight, riding across the bridge on the back of a flatbed truck. Seen dancing on the back of that truck as it traveled across the bridge's upper level. Police arresting the man, charging him with assault, resisting arrest, and disorderly conduct. He was taken to a hospital for further evaluation. Anticipation is building for the return of Celine Dion, the legendary artist preparing for the start of her 26-night Paris residency on Saturday. The five-time Grammy winner diagnosed with stiff person syndrome back in 2022, the neurological disorder hindering her ability to sing, but she's battled her way back. Saturday marks her first return to the stage in 6 years. A passing note tonight, Barry Melrose, a beloved ESPN analyst, former hockey player and coach, has died, playing in 300 NHL games, leading the LA Kings to the Stanley Cup Finals in 1992 as coach. He, of course, was a hockey analyst with ESPN for more than 25 years. Barry battled Parkinson's and retired from ESPN in 2023. He was 70, and he'll be missed. Tonight, nearly 25 years after the September 11th attacks, a drone tribute to those who were lost. 2,977 lights over New York Harbor illuminating Manhattan, forming the images of the towers near the twin beams of the annual tribute in light. The beams will be visible again tomorrow night, as they have been on September 11th since 2002. And ABC News will have a special tomorrow night live here. I'll be on the air with Robin Roberts and Diane Sawyer for 9/11 Tribute in Light, live from Lower Manhattan. That's tomorrow beginning at 8 p.m. Eastern, right here on ABC. We'll see you tomorrow night. In the meantime, we continue here tonight. When we come back, the NFL season, of course, kicking off, and what one officer did for a young fan on the sidelines. You have to see it to believe it.
23: We're doing a mom talk trip to New York. It's Whitney's opening night of Chicago.
24: I think Jen's coming too.
23: Why?
25: I want to look better for New York, but no more surgery. And if I do get another one, play this back, please.
26: He's here.
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31: We're gonna be just like Scream till they're bought by one.
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49: Hello, this is Chad.
50: They're obsessed with Chad Powers. Everyone's obsessed with Chad Powers.
51: Chad is hot.
52: He really is a master of disguise.
53: Oh. Stop saying oh. Oh.
54: Here I go again.
52: You know how dangerous this is for me to be at your house?
54: Could have been sucked into that jet engine like a seagull.
37: I met Joel. He was magnetic. I knew I met the man I'm gonna marry. My mom said, Jesus Christ, Caroline, you better not be a cop. And then one day, I got a text.
40: He knew something wasn't right.
37: He had a severe sex addiction.
42: He was clocking in and then going to have sex with people.
40: In his cop car while on duty.
0: and then things got really bad.
37: It was a betrayal that is just another level.
1: Betrayal. Dirty Secrets.
2: Hey, kid. 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
6: Finally tonight here, America Strong, the NFL is back and so are the young fans. And tonight, what one officer did for a fan right there on the sidelines. They shared a few signs and we loved it. Tonight, with football season now here, already the extraordinary surprise at the Indianapolis Colts preseason game right on the sidelines. Look at that young fan there, 9-year-old Mark Braster. Mark is deaf and has a rare brain disorder. And this is the moment an officer sees Mark in the stands. The officer asking his name. Mark, he signs. Then the officer signs, "Nice to meet you. My name is Anthony." And just look at that young fan's face. The smile, the moment of connection, meaning so much.
5: He's a cop, yes, he's a cop. Look. Oh, my name? O-N-I-C-A.
6: Mom, signing Veronica. A fist bump from the officer.
5: Thank you so
6: and right
5: much.
6: Here tonight.
5: Hi, David.
6: Mom, Veronica, and Mark signing hi too.
5: Your name is what? Mark.
6: Mark signing his name just like he did for that officer.
5: 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Inclusion matters. It's just the little things. I hope he inspires people out there. So, love you.
6: He sure does inspire a lot of heart out there, and we love it. I'll see you tomorrow. Good night.
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37: I met Joel. 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My mom said, "Jesus Christ, Caroline, you better not be a cop." And then one day, I got a text.
14: He knew something wasn't right.
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15: He was clocking in and then going to have sex with people.
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1: 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Dirty Secrets.
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20: But with 90s nostalgia fueling the market, could those cards you forgot you had be worth a fortune? 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
0: It's extremely competitive being part of...
3: From ABC News, I'm Dave Packer in Lower Manhattan, where it is September 11th, 25 years after the terrorist attacks. There will be solemn remembrances at Ground Zero and the Pentagon later. Ahead of that, Senate Minority Leader Chuck Schumer of New York recounted his experience on that day.
5: I have worn this flag in my lapel every day since to remember. We must never, ever forget this tragedy.
3: Thursday was the final night of the GOP midterm convention in Dallas, where President Trump once again repeated his proposal to give every American adult $5,000 if Republicans win the midterms. After leaving the convention, he was asked about how the dividend checks, as he calls them, will impact the national deficit now at $2 trillion and where all that money's going to come from.
8: Out of growth, we have tremendous growth. We have growth like no country has ever seen before. We have trillions of dollars coming in, and that will end up being not a very big problem at all, and I think our people deserve it.
3: President Trump denying reports of multiple warplanes damaged during an Iranian airstrike on a U.S. base in Jordan. Sources telling ABC News more than $500 million in damage caused to an A-10 Thunderbolt and eight F-15s. But as ABC's Mary Bruce reports,
9: when it comes to the war with Iran, Trump insists the U.S. has the upper hand.
10: I think we should call the Hormuz Strait. We should call it the Trump Strait. I should get something out of it. The Trump Strait.
9: But fighting is escalating, and with no end in sight, oil is now back over $100 a barrel. Gas prices at $4.27 a gallon, up over $1.30 since the war began.
3: Artificial intelligence giant Anthropic confirming reports of documents, multiple attempts by people trying to use its AI models to possibly develop biological weapons. You're listening to ABC News.
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3: The Coast Guard says it located a 15-year-old boy Monday who had been lost off the Alaskan coast after his boat overturned on Saturday. The teen's brother and cousin both drowned. Coast Guard Lieutenant Commander Jonathan Reich says that they called on a nearby Good Samaritan to help with the rescue after the teen was spotted on Monday.
22: People don't survive in those scenarios. We are beyond excited and beyond grateful that we found him.
3: With crude oil surging well over $100 a barrel, ABC's Wayne Cabot reports gas prices are hitting new records.
23: Drivers are getting thumped at the pump lately with daily increases of 5 cents or more, the national average jumping to $4.27. And for the first time, diesel, the lifeblood of all shipping, hit the $6 a gallon mark. President Trump tried to reassure voters that prices will drop to half of what they are sometime after the election, when he predicts Iran is going to give up. But Iran may have new leverage. A key shipping port on the Red Sea was overrun by Houthi rebels, making investors even more nervous. Wayne Cabot, ABC News.
3: A new study shows that the planet Mercury is shrinking faster than expected. The innermost planet is shriveling like a raisin under the sun's heat. The report by scientists from the German Aerospace Center's Institute of Space Research comes as a joint European and Japanese mission is set to go into orbit around Mercury. That'll be in November. I'm Dave Packer, ABC News.
24: I have a deal. I'll just put a sticky note on the card being like, this is my offer. If it doesn't work out, no worries. $6,650 total. I appreciate it.
1: Some collectors viewing these little pieces of cardboard as investment assets, part of a portfolio that could one day pay for college or retirement.
2: People are realizing, not only can I invest my money into this class, they're like, I want to unlock that hobby and that child in me to have that card again.
4: We've seen a lot of crazes over time. More recently, Beanie Babies and Labubus. And what happens is usually there's a lot of hysteria, a lot of excitement. It drives up prices. And then when that hysteria ends and people move on to some other thing, the price starts to fall.
1: The Pokemania started all the way back in the mid-90s. Shopping malls crowded with kids and their parents.
7: Tell them about Pokemon.
1: All clamoring for the latest video games.
12: You want that one? Okay.
1: And trading cards.
13: In the other corner, Pokemon.
1: Our Nightline co-anchor Juju Chang even got an early taste of the craze.
14: So do cool people like this stuff?
13: Yeah.
1: Then came the TV show with its snappy theme song and signature catchphrase.
15: Gotta catch 'em all.
1: With 23 animated films, one live-action movie starring Ryan Reynolds as the voice of Pikachu.
17: They try to talk to me all the time. All they hear is Pika Pika.
18: You can hear him, right?
25: Pika Pika!
27: Yeah!
28: Oh, Eevee, it's on the sidewalk.
1: And you might remember people flooding the streets trying to catch them all virtually.
14: There's one.
1: With Pokemon Go.
29: It starts when the day begins and ends when we go to sleep.
1: It's become the highest selling media franchise worldwide, valued at around $147 billion.
31: I love the art. It looks really nice.
1: Bleecker Trading in New York City is a magnet for card collectors.
32: There's so many different ways to look at it, whether it's you're collecting for the love of the game, make some profit off a sealed box in the back of your closet.
34: It's always a conversation about who you collect, why you collect, that has drawn us all together.
1: The shop owner, Matt Winkelried, recreated his storefront at Fanatics Fest.
37: Tell me about what we're looking at here, because these look expensive.
34: And they are expensive.
1: Matt is an expert on grading or the condition of the cards. The more pristine, the higher the value. It runs on a scale from 1 to 10.
37: What makes a card an 8 versus a 10?
34: Yeah. So if you look at here, there's some little bit of whitening on the edges here. They think about the centering. They think about the surface of the card. Are there any blemishes on the card?
37: Can you see what these are? Because I cannot, man. This looks
34: with
37: pretty
34: with a trained eye, you can.
37: So a lot of this is luck about what you're pulling out of that pack,
34: correct? Correct.
37: Wow, okay. So how much is this worth?
34: Between 20 and 25,000.
37: 20 and 25,000.
1: As for 9-year-old Jordan and his hunt to find the missing piece for his growing card collection.
38: Do you guys have a Squirtle or Wartortle from 151?
1: Well, let's just say, with a little help from his dad, his search would not be in vain.
38: Would you go down for the Wartortle? Would you go down to...
1: After a little negotiation.
38: 415?
39: Yeah, I can do 415.
38: 415?
39: Thank you, buddy.
20: When we come back, the U.S. Open has become a star-studded affair both on and off the court. Ashin went behind the scenes to see what it takes to be one of the tournament's real VIPs. Did he make the cut?
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40: 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We're tracking several stories breaking this evening. In the flood zone, the painstaking search for the missing continues.
35: Wherever you stream, Lindsay Davis is right there for you.
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41: So impressive.
35: Newsmaking.
40: Your testimony was so critical to Epstein's arrest. 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
35: 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Holding nothing back.
40: That's a really real question you ask.
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35: It's the Emmy-nominated show you're just gonna love and want more of.
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35: Prime with Lindsay Davis.
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20: Welcome back. All eyes on much of the country and a good portion of the world are on the U.S. Open. Following Ben Shelton's marathon match last night, ending at nearly 4 a.m. and ramping up hopes of an American taking the finals for the first time in more than two decades. The tournament has become a must-see and be-seen event, driving ticket prices sky high. But the hardest entry into America's

0: Slam, where the world's top tennis stars compete for the ultimate trophy. Sometimes into the wee hours of the morning, like Ben Shelton's epic win over Carlos Alcaraz in the quarterfinals.
1: 4 hours and 28 minutes.
2: The US Open is my favorite time of the year.
3: It's electric.
4: There's always like such a buzz in the crowd.
0: The New York City tournament transcending tennis. From players like Naomi Osaka turning the court into a runway. And celebrities like Matthew McConaughey, Martha Stewart, and Queen Latifah all sitting courtside to watch every volley and ace. But one of the hardest seats in the house to snag is not exactly a seat. What is your job?
4: I'm part of the US Open ball crew.
2: You're both ball crew members?
0: The ball crew. Those familiar faces who run and grab the balls between plays. They are all but essential to the game.
5: We help the flow of play. We help guide the player through that match. So it's really impactful that we show up as our best selves every match.
6: You guys did a really good job of communicating with one another in the back.
0: It's Lara Fowler's 29th year with the crew. She's had a front row seat to tennis history. From champion Kim Clijsters hugging her in the locker room after winning her second trophy, to being Serena Williams' ball person for more than a decade.
7: The US Open is one of the only opens with no age limit for the ball crew. What does that actually say about this tournament and what it means to the game of tennis?
5: I think it says a lot. It gives us an opportunity to have someone from the age of 14 to the age of 66 work together and create community and also work together and learn from each other.
0: From a veteran to a rookie, it's Aaron Laerche's first U.S. Open.
8: Ready!
9: Behind the line!
8: Go!
7: What was it like getting that call that you made the cut?
4: That was really exciting. I was in the car, like, with my whole family, and my mom, like, read the email out loud, and I was just, like, smiling in the back seat. I think I high-fived my brother first.
7: Did it feel like a dream come true?
4: Yeah, basically.
0: This year, a record 3,500 people applied to be a ball person. Only 130 made the final cut.
10: It's extremely competitive, being part of the action of the biggest tennis tournament in the world. Honestly, one of the coolest summer jobs you can have, really.
0: For months, 14-year-old Aaron has been training to prepare for the tournament.
4: Going to the gym, jogging with my dad, practicing rolling and surfing in, like, the hallway, and just, like, keep watching tennis a lot to kind of keep track of the balls and, like, watch the other ball kids on TV.
11: I want to see how you react when something doesn't go your way.
0: The job has already taught her some lessons, both on and off the court.
7: What makes a good ball person?
4: It's not that you can't make mistakes. It's like how you react to them almost and to keep pushing. And that mindset of always being ready and trying your best.
12: My name is Jamie. This is my 11th year.
13: My name is Amanda. This is my 4th year.
0: Siblings Jamie and Amanda Rivera are seasoned pros on the ball crew. Jamie working that record 4.5-hour grueling match between Carlos Alcaraz and Ben Shelton.
3: Every player, I think, has their own tendencies.
2: Mm-hmm.
3: Like where they put the towel or like where they want the ball. Like
13: how many balls they get, how many they hit back, to what spot they're hitting the balls.
3: The height on the ball.
13: Mm-hmm. Whether like they dribble it.
3: And then their boot, like depending off they're winning or not, like they might change. Like
13: sometimes like they'll bounce it a little harder and you have to run a little extra for it. Sometimes it'll be nice and like pat it back to you.
3: Sometimes I even say thank you, no?
13: Yeah, that's always nice.
0: Both are in the ball crew's top tier, each earning a spot at the men's and women's finals last year. They say the mark of a job well done is, well, to go unnoticed.
2: The best crews are the ones that you barely notice because you're working so seamlessly and everything's just going the way that it's supposed to, the way it's supposed to flow. Those are, like, definitely the best crews.
0: To be the best is anything but easy.
7: So they've got me fitted in the whole U.S. Open ball crew Ralph kit. So I look the part. Now let's see if I can play the part. Let's do this.
14: Have you done this before? Is it your first year?
15: Fourth.
14: It's your fourth time?
15: Yeah.
14: Okay. Is it like a learning curve? Or you figured it?
7: All right. Trial by fire. Let's see how we do.
16: Always two hands, good job. Good roll.
14: All right. Can't backpedal. Gotta remember that.

0: Guys, this is so much fun. It's hard, but it's fun. How did that do? Like, keep it real. If it was rough, you gotta say it was rough, man. It was good, it was all right. Yeah, like, hopefully y'all will have me back, man. So I appreciate you. Aaron, what you think?
1: I mean, yeah, it was great. I guess, yeah, try not to be nervous.
2: During this year's Open, Aaron got to meet one of the all-time greats, Roger Federer. Amanda got a moment with Naomi Osaka. She and Jamie also tag-teamed at a match with top-seeded Sasha Zverev in Arthur Ashe Stadium.
0: Do you hope to do this every year?
1: Yeah, definitely. I definitely want to try to do it as much as I can.
3: It just is exciting to be there, just knowing that you're in a position that no one can buy. You're there firsthand, you're experiencing the players, seeing them play their hearts out, giving their all to every single point.
4: It's a privilege, to be honest, you know. You never know when it's going to be your last match on the court. You take everything with a token of gratitude.
5: Ashin, this privilege, does it pay?
2: It does pay. It pays about $19 an hour. And I understand it's actually one of the only Grand Slam tournaments to actually offer an hourly wage to the ball crew members.
5: Your stories are always wonderful. For this particular one, you have a favorite moment?
2: Oh, my God. This is one of my most favorite shoots I've ever gotten to do. It felt like the ultimate New York experience. You have this sort of fraternity of ball crew members who have been there for some 10, 20, 30, 40 years, all from different boroughs. And have all kind of found the game and found the U.S. Open in their own special way. They choose to set aside the time to keep coming back year after year for this truly incredible experience.
5: Ashin Singh, Nightline is always better when you're on it. Thank you.
2: Thank you.
5: And congratulations, you married man, to you and your beautiful bride.
2: Appreciate you, Byron. You're going to have me red on set now. Come on.
5: All right. Ashin Singh, when we come back, Apple bringing back a modern take on the flip phone of years past. But would you pay $2,000 for it?
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5: And finally tonight, this is not your father's flip phone. 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
5: To its largest screen ever. 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Pre-order on the iPhone Duo begins October 16th. That's Nightline for this evening. Thanks for the company, America. Good night.
39: I met Joel. He was tall, handsome.
31: magnetic. I knew I met the man I'm gonna marry. My mom said, Jesus Christ, Caroline, you better not be a cop.
0: He was the family man, devoted father.
1: He was super cop.
31: And then one day, I got a text. I had no idea the lie that he was living.
32: She knew something wasn't right.
31: He had a severe sex addiction.
2: He was clocking in and then going to have sex with people.
32: In his cop car while on duty.
3: Who did you have sex with? Why can't you just be honest?
4: I am being honest.
31: I was shocked my dad could do something so stupid. Banging on the door.
7: Man to man, stay away from my wife.
8: You're throwing your family away over this.
31: He looked at me and said, if I were in your shoes, I'd run.
32: And then things got really bad.
31: It was a betrayal that is just another level.
33: Betrayal. Dirty Secrets.

0: Hello to everyone watching from around the world.
1: What excited you so much about today?
2: Oh my God, where do I begin? So many exciting announcements today. I mean, first of all, the fact that there are 900 million people coming to Gemini every month is like extremely exciting.
0: Introducing Gemini Spark. It's your personal AI agent that helps you navigate your digital life.
1: We heard a lot about agentic AI, and it seems to be something that Google is really leaning in on.
2: Yeah, think of agentic as Gemini can do things for you while you do something else.
3: Keep a list of who's bringing what. Remember to email those neighbors who haven't signed up yet.
4: I'm excited to announce Gemini Omni, our new model that can create anything from any input.
5: You can create a character, you can give them a name. Her name is Jazz. So this is Jazz riding a bicycle. But we want to change something. We want a cute dog in the basket. You don't have to totally recreate the video. You don't have to roll the prompt dice. You can just ask the model, add a dog to the basket.
0: As generative AI gets better, so does the need for greater transparency. Research shows people can correctly identify high-quality deepfake videos only about a quarter of the time. For example, this image was making the rounds on social media last year. It's obviously fake. I don't eat hamburgers.
2: AI can make these amazing images that look really realistic.
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2: Yeah, so SynthID is this technology that's inside the image. So it can't be cropped out, but you can ask Gemini or Google Search and it will tell you if an image is AI. And so OpenAI has signed up that they'll use that same technology.
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10: So this is our prototype reference design. So you should see the time and the weather right now.
1: Oh, wow. Yeah. Hey. Today's the day. 0 days and 0 hours until Google I.O. because it's right now.
10: And if someone speaks to you in another language, so for example, bonjour, je m'appelle Max.
1: Hello, my name is Max. Take a photo and make this in the style of Adventure Time meets Halo.
10: So Adventure Time meets Halo. We got some Covenant style.
1: Yes! Like, the Halo is really coming through.
10: Check it out. We got Master Chief on the phone.
11: I've always believed the number one application of AI should be to improve human health.
12: A lot of people don't have wearables today, either because they're too bulky, too complicated, or too expensive. So we designed something that was meant to solve all that, and that's what we call the Fitbit Air.
1: So this is it right here. It's very small.
12: Very small, super lightweight. You can't even feel it's on. I can have an AI coach that's always there, ready for me to talk to at any point in time, understands my health data, and guides me on how to be a healthier person at any point in time.
11: When we look back at this time, I think we will realize that we were standing in the foothills of the singularity. It will be a profound moment for humanity.
1: That means AI is gonna surpass human intelligence before we know it. What do you think about our progress and how fast it's all moving?
2: I mean, it's so exciting. It's an incredible time to be alive. And I do really believe that this technology can do amazing things for the world and for humanity. So I'm here for it.
1: And you think more good than bad?
2: I certainly hope so.
13: What's the most honored and awarded streaming news program?
14: 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In the flood zone, the painstaking search for the missing continues.
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37: I'm Stephanie Ramos in Anchorage, Alaska, flying with the National Guard and the U.S. Army. 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
38: Tonight, breaking news, President Trump's $5,000 pledge to voters. The president now promising $5,000 to every American adult if Republicans win both the House and the Senate in the midterms. Tonight, Democrats calling this a desperate stunt. And can the president do this? What members of his own party are saying tonight. Tonight, Iran targeting U.S. bases reports multiple American warplanes have been damaged. What the president is now saying about this. Martha Raddatz is here. This evening, the scare on board two separate Delta flights, both reporting sudden drops in pressurization. Pilots descending 20,000 feet in a matter of minutes. Communications with air traffic control revealing one passenger was bleeding from their ears. Tonight, news coming in of a remarkable rescue, a 15-year-old boy clinging to a capsized boat for 3 days. Two others not surviving, a brother and a cousin. Tonight, the Coast Guard pilot who spotted him. This evening, the chilling surveillance video in the trial of a lawyer accused of attempting to kill his ex-wife right in the middle of a packed restaurant. What happened to that gun in that moment? And then a waiter jumping in. Tonight, the breaking headline in the Lindsey Clancy trial. What her attorney has now asked the judge to do, as we hear from a juror who describes the lone holdout and what he did in front of the other jurors. Tonight, the warning about AI after a researcher quit. Tonight, we now hear from him. And now Anthropic revealing an alarming finding of their own.
39: ABC News, I'm Dave Packard. Thursday was the final night of the GOP midterm convention in Dallas, where President Trump once again repeated his proposal to give every American adult $5,000 if Republicans win the midterms. Later, the president was asked,
40: are you worried about the fact that it'll impact the deficit?
41: No, I'm not at all worried. No. We have tremendous growth.
39: The artificial intelligence giant Anthropic is confirming reports that documents multiple attempts made by people trying to use its AI models to possibly develop biological weapons. It is September 11th in New York City, 25 years after the terrorist attacks. There'll be a solemn remembrance at Ground Zero in Lower Manhattan and the Pentagon today. Ahead of the ceremonies, Senate Minority Leader Chuck Schumer of New York recounted his experience on that day.
42: I have worn this flag in my lapel every day since to remember. We must never, ever forget this tragedy.
39: This is ABC News.
38: And Fox News asking the president, why not just give out the checks now? ABC's Mary Bruce leading us off tonight.
43: Tonight, Democrats warning voters don't be fooled, calling President Trump's new pledge to give every American adult $5,000 if Republicans win the midterms nothing but a stunt.
44: If the Republicans win, you win with us and you get $5,000.
43: He did not say how he would come up with the roughly $1.3 trillion he'd need to pay every American, or how that would even work, and no mention of how it would balloon the record-high national debt, which just hit a historic $40 trillion. Democrats blunt. California Senator Alex Padilla saying our tax dollars aren't a campaign slush fund, and bribing Americans for their vote is illegal. Democratic Congressman Robert Garcia noting time and time again, Trump has told Americans to expect dividend checks that never came. He says this offer is no different.
0: The dividend is not happening. He promised a dividend on the tariffs. That didn't happen. He promised a dividend on Doge. That didn't happen. There's no one in the country that thinks somehow this new dividend is actually going to happen.
43: And as Democrats accuse Trump of trying to bribe voters by promising free money they'll never get, Fox News asking why he doesn't just give out the money now.
1: Why not just give the money now? If you have the money, why not give it now?
2: Because they can't, I'll tell you what, because the Democrats can't do it.
43: But it's Republicans who now control the House and Senate. And today, Senate Majority Leader John Thune sounding skeptical the president's plan will go anywhere.
3: Would you have enough votes to pass a $5,000 dividend to every American?
4: Well, that's a good question, Dana, and we'll cross that bridge when we come to it.
5: And David, President Trump is set to speak here again tonight. In the meantime, one Republican senator who is in the political fight of her life is coming out against his proposed $5,000 checks. Susan Collins of Maine calling the idea extraordinarily costly, adding, quote, tax and spending decisions should not appear to be tied to election results. David.
6: Mary Bruce leading us off from Dallas tonight. Mary, thank you. Tonight, the war in Iran, Iranian forces targeting U.S. bases, and there are new reports that multiple American warplanes have been damaged, including F-15s. What the president is now saying about this, and Martha Raddatz tonight with what she's learned.
7: Tonight, sources familiar with the attack telling ABC News that the recent barrage of Iranian strikes targeting U.S. bases in the Middle East left 9 U.S. warplanes damaged at a base in Jordan, including an A-10 attack aircraft that lost a wing. But President Trump telling News Nation that there was no damage to aircraft in this most recent attack, saying, quote, none whatsoever, no damage, no nothing. In July, 3 American soldiers were killed in Jordan during an Iranian attack, Isabella Gonzalez, Tyler James Fien, and Angel Rampersad. The president is eager for the war to end, but there are no clear signs that is happening. And with the midterms looming and gas prices soaring 14 cents in just the last week, averaging $4.28 per gallon, the president now saying the war will end right after the election.
8: I think the war will end immediately after the election. Because they can't hold out any longer.
7: But David, with 9 warplanes damaged in Jordan and attacks on U.S. bases and warships in the region, the Iranians are clearly not done fighting. David?
6: Martha Raddatz reporting tonight. Martha, thank you. Just in tonight, the scare on board 2 separate Delta flights, both reporting sudden drops in pressurization. Pilots descending 20,000 feet in just minutes, and communications with air traffic control revealing that one passenger was bleeding from their ears. Here's Morgan Norwood.
9: Tonight, an investigation underway after 2 Delta flights suffered a loss of pressurization. This was the scene on board a flight to Salt Lake City, forced to land in Las Vegas. You can see passengers wearing oxygen masks.
10: Due to heavy rapid depressurization, we have 181 souls on board. We're currently looking at 13,200 pounds of fuel. And we'd like that fire truck to meet us outside.
9: Pilots descending about 20,000 feet in a matter of minutes.
11: Delta 791, everyone's on oxygen.
12: Everyone on oxygen, copy.
9: And today, a second mid-air emergency. A Delta flight heading to Phoenix today, turning back to JFK, when pilots reported they lost pressurization about 20 minutes into the flight.
12: Delta 791, we do have one passenger that's bleeding from the ears. Does not require attention.
15: Rescue 101 to Delta, you say you have a passenger with bleeding ears?
9: An ambulance waiting at the gate.
16: And David, both of those flights landing safely. Delta saying its crew followed training and procedures, David.
6: Morgan Norwood tonight. Morgan, thank you. We are learning more this evening about a remarkable rescue at sea, a 15-year-old boy clinging to a capsized boat for 3 days, 2 others not surviving, his brother and a cousin, and tonight the Coast Guard pilot right here who spotted him off Alaska. Here's Trevor Ault.
17: Tonight, the incredible survival story in Alaska, a boy shivering alone on a capsized skiff, rescued after 3 days lost in the Bering Sea. That 15-year-old had set out Friday with his brother and their cousin, departing from the Alaskan village of Savunga, about 40 miles from Russia. Officials say their boat overturned Saturday in 50-degree water. The boy's older brother and their cousin both drowned in their days adrift. It wasn't until Sunday night when they missed their scheduled arrival that local officials called in the Coast Guard.
13: This is somebody sitting on a boat, and it looks like it's overturned. So we delivered the life-saving equipment to him. We dumped everything that we had in that plane at that kid.
14: They alerted a research team on a nearby boat about 40 miles away, the Northwest Explorer. And that crew pulled the boy to safety, hoisting him on board.
13: People don't survive in those scenarios. We are beyond excited and beyond grateful that we found him.
18: David, that boy's brother and cousin did not survive. He suffered mild hypothermia, but is otherwise okay. The pilot told me this is the most improbable survival story he has ever been a part of. David?
19: Yeah, just incredible that he survived this. Trevor, thank you. Tonight, the chilling surveillance video right here from the trial of a lawyer accused of attempting to kill his ex-wife right in the middle of a packed restaurant in Ohio. What happened to that gun in that moment? And then a hero waiter jumps in. Here's Whit Johnson tonight.
20: Tonight, you're looking at a woman's terrifying cell phone video shown in court. The moment her ex-husband storms a packed restaurant, points a gun at her, and tries to pull the trigger. The gun's safety still on, likely saving her life. Watch from this angle. You see a waiter rushing in from behind, grabbing the gunman. Multiple patrons helping to tackle him to the ground. Tonight, that waiter says he feared for his life.
21: The only thing I was thinking was, I'm going to die. The whole time, I thought we were all going to be shot.
20: Describing the split-second decision.
21: Thank God he forgot to take the safety off and looked down at the gun, giving me enough time to actually tackle him.
20: Police body camera video showing officers arriving at the scene last year, arresting 43-year-old Matthew Exton, who was an attorney at the time. A jury now convicting him on multiple charges, including attempted murder.
22: And David, that former lawyer, is expected to be sentenced later this month. David?
19: Whit Johnson reporting. Whit, good to have you tonight. Now to the breaking headline of the Lindsey Clancy case tonight, what her attorney has now asked the judge to do after that mistrial, as we now hear from a juror who describes the lone holdout juror and what he did in front of the other jurors. Here's Aaron Katursky again tonight.
23: Nearly a week after Lindsey Clancy's trial ended with this.
24: I'm going to declare a mistrial.
23: Her attorney tonight is asking the judge to step in and do what the deadlocked jury could not. Find the Massachusetts mother not guilty of murdering her children by reason of insanity. That's what juror number 10 told us all but one juror had hoped to do.
25: It was definitely frustrating.
23: Nick Dargy said the lone holdout, one of three men on the jury, had doubts about Clancy's guilt but refused to join the others and acquit her.
25: He explicitly said, you know, I don't know if the prosecution or the defense proved their case.
23: At one point, Dargy told us the holdout juror grabbed one of the bands Clancy used to strangle her children.
25: He took the exercise band out of the bag, grabbed an empty water bottle, and tied the band around the water bottle and pulled it.
26: Did he explain why he did that?
25: No. He might have. I'm not entirely. I think I was just so shocked that he did that.
26: Is that a mimic of how she killed the children?
25: Yeah, I assume so, yeah.
26: That's a band that was used to strangle a child.
25: It's disgusting.
23: Dargy is 25. He served in the Army, but he said nothing prepared him for this trial.
27: What about injuries?
28: All right, counsel, could...
26: When you saw Lindsey Clancy break down, saying that she couldn't do this anymore...
25: That was hard to listen to.
26: What do you think of her?
25: I think what happened is tragic. She called a suicide hotline, not once but twice, and got basically sent away because she didn't have a plan to commit suicide. And to me, that's like, if someone's depressed like that, that's heartbreaking. Like, it's horrible.
26: And then when you looked at the pictures of the three kids?
25: I think about them every day.
23: Clancy's attorney is collecting accounts from jurors like this one, David, as he prepares to file a motion to dismiss her murder case. David?
19: Our chief investigative correspondent, Aaron Katursky. Thanks, Aaron. Now to that disturbing warning about artificial intelligence and the fallout after a researcher quit and that warning that AI could kill all humans in a decade. Tonight we hear from him, and now Anthropic revealing an alarming finding of their own that someone outside this country was trying to use their AI to potentially develop a bioweapon. Here's Matt Rivers.
0: Tonight, after one of its own former employees warned AI could kill all of humanity in a matter of years, Anthropic now publishing an alarming new report, saying it blocked several possible attempts to use its AI models to help develop biological weapons. The tech giant behind Claude detailing dozens of incidents since the end of last year, where the company says it disrupted potentially malicious use of its AI, including several examples of, quote, biological misuse. In one such instance, Anthropic says a lab outside the U.S. gained access to Claude from an unsupported region, using the model to help research a highly pathogenic bird flu variant and its potential transmission to humans. Anthropic says in each instance, it banned the associated user accounts, adding that they do not know if the users intended harm or were performing legitimate scientific work. The report comes after a former Anthropic and OpenAI researcher issued a dire warning about the possible dangers of AI.
1: They could cause extreme havoc, for example, hacking critical infrastructure, building extinction-level bioweapons.
0: David, a growing number of lawmakers on Capitol Hill are calling for increased government oversight of AI development, including a proposed AI kill switch bill to halt models if they pose a catastrophic risk.
19: David? Of course, we're going to stay on this issue, so important and critical. Matt Rivers, thank you. Tonight, for a second time, the Supreme Court is blocking a redrawn Republican-backed congressional map in Missouri. Republicans had hoped the new map would help them pick up an additional House seat in the midterms. The court's decision was unsigned. Missouri's Republican Secretary of State says election officials will now use the state's previous 2022 map for the midterms, likely ending weeks of legal battles. In New York City tonight, dozens of first responders are on the scene of a deadly petroleum barge explosion. Take a look. Black smoke could be seen. Firefighters searching through the smoldering ruins. At least one person has been killed, two firefighters hurt. Crews working to drain the remaining fuel from the barge in Staten Island. When we come back tonight, look at this. The high school football mom and the FBI moving in very early this morning for the arrest. What she's now accused of. And in New York City, the dangerous stunt right across the George Washington Bridge. A man under arrest tonight. And I'll be right back.
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19: Tonight, the high school football mom arrested by the FBI, the former treasurer of a Southern California high school football booster club, was arrested early this morning. The FBI moving in, charging her with stealing $400,000. Prosecutors now say she used that money to pay her mortgage and her credit card bills. If convicted, she could face decades in prison. Tonight, the tragedy narrowly averted in Bedford, Michigan. Authorities say a driver ignored the flashing lights of a stopped school bus, nearly hitting a student as he tried to cross the road there. Authorities say they are pursuing reckless driving charges against the 19-year-old driver and reminding everyone that school is back in session and to watch out for those buses. When we come back tonight, the big news involving Celine Dion and the dangerous stunt on the George Washington Bridge right here in New York. You'll see it. A man under arrest tonight.
10: Florida State law professor Dan Markell.
11: Shot in the head twice.
12: If you told me this story,
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15: they just seem like the perfect couple, but appearances are not what they always seem. Wendy's family, they hated him.
16: It's not an old family.
17: My brother said the hitman was my divorce present.
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21: Hello, this is Chad.
22: They're obsessed with Chad Powers. 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
23: Chad is hot.
24: He really is a master of disguise.
21: Oh.
25: Oh.
21: Hello?
23: Stop saying oh.
21: Oh.
24: You know how dangerous this is for me to be at your house?
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19: To the index of other news tonight, the stunt on the George Washington Bridge, and now a New Jersey man is facing charges tonight, riding across the bridge on the back of a flatbed truck. Seen dancing on the back of that truck as it traveled across the bridge's upper level. Police arresting the man, charging him with assault, resisting arrest, and disorderly conduct. He was taken to a hospital for further evaluation. Anticipation is building for the return of Celine Dion, the legendary artist preparing for the start of her 26-night Paris residency on Saturday. The 5-time Grammy winner diagnosed with stiff person syndrome back in 2020. 2022, the neurological disorder hindering her ability to sing, but she's battled her way back. Saturday marks her first return to the stage in 6 years. A passing note tonight, Barry Melrose, a beloved ESPN analyst, former hockey player and coach, has died, playing in 300 NHL games, leading the LA Kings to the Stanley Cup Finals in 1992 as coach. He, of course, was a hockey analyst with ESPN for more than 25 years. Barry battled Parkinson's and retired from ESPN in 2023. He was 70, and he'll be missed. Tonight, nearly 25 years after the September 11th attacks, a drone tribute to those who were lost. 2,977 lights over New York Harbor illuminating Manhattan, forming the images of the towers near the twin beams of the annual tribute in light. The beams will be visible again tomorrow night, as they have been on September 11th since 2002. And ABC News will have a special tomorrow night live here. I'll be on the air with Robin Roberts and Diane Sawyer for 9/11 Tribute in Light, live from Lower Manhattan. That's tomorrow beginning at 8 p.m. Eastern, right here on ABC. We'll see you tomorrow night. In the meantime, we continue here tonight. When we come back, the NFL season, of course, kicking off, and what one officer did for a young fan on the sidelines. You have to see it to believe it.
0: We're doing a mom talk trip to New York. It's Whitney's opening night of Chicago.
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19: Finally tonight here, America Strong. The NFL is back, and so are the young fans. And tonight, what one officer did for a fan right there on the sidelines. They shared a few signs, and we loved it. Tonight, with football season now here, already the extraordinary surprise at the Indianapolis Colts preseason game right on the sidelines. Look at that young fan there, 9-year-old Mark Braster. Mark is deaf and has a rare brain disorder. And this is the moment an officer sees Mark in the stands. The officer asking his name. Mark, he signs. Then the officer signs, "Nice to meet you. My name is Anthony." And just look at that young fan's face. The smile, the moment of connection, meaning so much.
20: Oh, he's a cop. Yes, he's a cop. Look. Oh, my name? O-N-I-C-A.
19: Mom, signing Veronica. A fist bump from the officer.
20: Thank you so much.
19: And right here tonight.
20: Hi, David.
19: Mom, Veronica, and Mark signing hi too.
20: Your name is what? Mark.
19: Mark signing his name just like he did for that officer.
20: Just a smile on his face that he's able to communicate with more people. Inclusion matters. It's just the little things. I hope he inspires people out there. So, love you.
19: He sure does inspire a lot of heart out there, and we love it. I'll see you tomorrow. Good night.
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23: I met Joel. He was magnetic. I knew I met the man I'm going to marry. My mom said, Jesus Christ, Caroline, you better not be a cop. And then one day, I got a text.
24: He knew something wasn't right.
23: He had a severe sex addiction.
25: He was clocking in and then going to have sex with people.
24: In his cop car while on duty. And then things got really bad.
23: It was a betrayal that is just another level.
26: Betrayal. Dirty secrets.
28: You shouldn't be trying to steal my house.
29: I live here. Police is on the way.
28: No, you don't.
29: Police is on the way.
30: And that's when the squatter standoff started.
28: Get out of my house.
31: I realized that we really had a squatter on our hands.
32: I literally lost my
36: I have seen every scam in the book, I thought.
37: That's something that never, like, leaves you.
31: Get the out of our house.
38: Florida State law professor Dan Markell.
39: Shot in the head twice.
40: If you told me this story, I would not believe it.
41: Dan and Wendy, they just seem like the perfect couple, but appearances are not what they always seem. Wendy's family, they hated him.
42: It's not a normal family.
43: My brother said the hitman was my divorce present.
44: That's insane. This whole thing will make you go crazy.
10: Super Bowl 61 is coming.
45: Let's go, let's go, let's go!
10: And everyone's going.
46: Okay, let's go!
47: Let's go!
48: Let's go!
10: Because once the game starts...
49: Let's go!
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10: Everything else... stops.

0: Packer, the GOP midterm convention is a wrap. President Trump closed out the night after a keynote speech from Vice President Vance that kept the focus on criticizing Democrats and the future of the American family.
1: And so, to the radicals who wish to abolish my family and the thousands and millions of other families all across our country, we have a simple message for them. Stay the hell away from our kids.
0: ABC's Jay O'Brien in Dallas says President Trump kept the focus on himself.
2: Do me a favor. That's somewhat of the verbiage he used. Go out and do me this big favor of saying that I'm on the ballot, pretending in the word that he so often used, that I'm on the ballot, trying to get that base of Trump voters who might not be so inclined to go out in a non-general election year out.
0: And to try and seal the deal with American voters, he repeated his proposal of sending every adult citizen $5,000 if Republicans keep control of the House and Senate. The defense attorney for Lindsey Clancy has filed a motion asking a judge to throw out her triple murder case, ABC's Aaron Katursky.
3: Nearly a week after Lindsey Clancy's trial ended with this.
4: I'm going to declare a mistrial.
3: Her attorney is asking the judge to step in and do what the deadlocked jury could not. Find the Massachusetts mother not guilty of murdering her children by reason of insanity.
0: Defense attorney Kevin Reddington has argued that Clancy was suffering from postpartum psychosis when she killed her three children. A 15-year-old boy rescued at sea off the coast of Alaska in the Bering Sea after clinging to a small capsized boat for 3 days. Two other family members didn't make it, and the Coast Guard Lieutenant Commander Jonathan Reich says that the fact that the 15-year-old survived is absolutely astonishing.
5: People don't survive in those scenarios. We are beyond excited and beyond grateful that we found him.
0: You're listening to ABC News.
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0: August was the hottest month on record worldwide, according to a new report from the European Union's Climate Change Service. Samantha Burgess is a strategic lead at the European Center for Medium-Range Weather Forecasts.
8: It was also the warmest month that we have seen in 2026, which is very unusual. It was warmer than July by 0.06 degrees Celsius. We also saw record ocean temperatures.
0: An Ohio jury has convicted a former Traverse City attorney of attempted murder for the 2025 attempted shooting of his ex-wife. ABC's Whit Johnson has more.
9: No! No!
10: A woman's terrifying cell phone video shown in court. The moment her ex-husband storms a packed restaurant, points a gun at her, and tries to pull the trigger. The gun safety still on, likely saving her life. You see a waiter rushing in from behind, grabbing the gunman. Multiple patrons helping to tackle him to the ground. That waiter says he feared for his life.
11: The only thing I was thinking was, I'm going to die. The whole time I thought we were all going to be shot.
10: Police arresting 43-year-old Matthew Exton, who was an attorney at the time. A jury now convicting him on multiple charges.
0: After President Trump posted images on social media suggesting the state of New Mexico be renamed New America, New Mexico's congressional delegation is calling on Apple and Google to publicly commit to keeping the state's name on their maps. Dave Packer, ABC News.
12: We were under attack.
13: Retired Chicago Battalion Chief Patrick Maloney remembers the emotions of spending 10 days in the smoldering wreckage of the towers.
14: I brought my sons here. They remember when I responded, so I came here to tell the story to them so we could teach the next generation and never forget.
15: As for the teacher in that second grade classroom, Sandra Daniels, she says she and her students from that year share a special bond, and she still corresponds with President Bush. Hannah, Faith.
16: Andrea, thank you. President Trump wrapping up the Republican midterm convention, urging his supporters to vote. The president also touting the economy, despite polls showing many Americans worrying about prices, particularly those at the pump.
17: This morning, growing concerns about inflation as new numbers show the cost of living is on the rise. Diesel fuel for the first time ever now hitting $6 a gallon. Gas Buddy, which tracks fuel prices, says every truck, every delivery, every package, every grocery run just got more expensive. The prices, partly driven by the war in Iran, which has squeezed global oil supplies. Oil prices now topping $100 a barrel. President Trump says prices will fall when the war ends, which he says will come after November's elections.
18: I think it'll end very shortly after the election. The prices will go down to less than $2 a barrel, $2 a gallon for oil.
17: But it's not just gas prices. Wholesale prices overall are climbing, up 0.4% from July to August, after just a 0.1% increase the previous month. At the Republican midterm convention in Dallas last night, President Trump doubled down on his promise to give every American adult $5,000 if Republicans retain control of Congress.
19: Let's call it Trump dividend, $5,000 for every adult citizen in our country. And we can do that because our country has never done better.
17: Later, asking the crowd to pledge that they'll vote on November 3rd.
19: Please raise your right hand.
17: The offer of $5,000 payouts is being met with criticism among lawmakers, including Republicans.
20: What I don't think you want to do is borrow another $1.5 trillion and then just try to flood that into the economy, because that will lead to more inflation.
17: Experts say the proposal would need congressional approval. In hopes of keeping their majorities on Capitol Hill, Republicans are slamming Democrats' economic policies. Senator Ted Cruz attacking, among others, New York City's mayor, prompting this response from the audience. And getting the same response. After mentioning Senate candidates Abdul El-Sayed and James Tallarico, it's unclear if Cruz heard the remarks. A spokesperson for El-Sayed's opponent, Mike Rogers, responding, saying, Mike unequivocally condemns those comments and all political violence.
16: Now, as for the economy, Wall Street gets a new inflation report today, which could help determine whether the Federal Reserve raises interest rates next week.
21: Lindsay Clancy's defense attorney is asking the judge to throw out the triple murder case against her. Last week, Clancy's trial for the murder of her three children ended with a hung jury. And now Kevin Reddington, her attorney, is asking the judge to enter a finding of not guilty because of a lack of criminal responsibility. Reddington claims prosecutors failed to show enough evidence to support a conviction. He's asking for arguments to be heard at the end of the month.
16: Frightening moments for passengers aboard two separate Delta flights, both experiencing a loss in pressurization. A flight from LAX to Salt Lake City was forced to land in Las Vegas after the pilot descended about 27,000 feet in a matter of minutes. And a Delta flight heading to Phoenix had to turn back to JFK after losing pressure. Both planes landed safely.
21: And now sports, starting with Thursday night NFL football, technically being played Friday morning.
16: Oh, yeah. It was a season opener for the 49ers and the Rams, and both were a long way from home. Danny New is here with the highlights. So, Danny, let's say it all together, right? Where did they play?
22: Down under.
23: Hannah?
16: Down under.
23: Thank you very much.
16: I was
23: going
16: to say good, I might. But
23: that's good, too. Yeah, this was the first ever regular season game played in Australia. And you know, pronounced Melbourne, is 17 hours ahead of California. So these teams, well, they tried different methods of acclimation. The 49ers arrived last week and tried to readjust, while the Rams just slept on the plane and arrived Thursday and then did a little sleeping celebration in the end zone after this interception. So which was the better method? Well, the 49ers completely blew out the Rams, so maybe getting there early was the way to go. Brock Purdy threw for 3 touchdowns. Final score 27-7 in their first games of the season. There you go.
16: Not even close, man.
23: Way to readjust.
16: Right, that strategy.
23: Get there a week early.
16: I mean, I would just take any excuse to spend more time in Australia,
23: exactly.
16: Right?
23: Win-win. Just do that anyway. It was the offseason. They had time. Meanwhile, in the semifinals of the U.S. Open, many Americans did not get what they wanted. Florida native Coco Gauff lost in 3 sets to Kazakhstani sensation Elena Rybakina. She will now face 2-time defending champ Sabalenka in the final. Well, meanwhile, in the men's semifinals, we get USA versus USA, Ben Shelton versus Francis Tiafoe in the semifinals tonight to decide who goes to the championships on Sunday, the U.S. Open.
1: Been a lot of fun to watch.
16: All right, Danny, thanks. Coming up, the rehab for deer.
21: Plus, the dramatic and improbable rescue at sea. The teenager stranded in icy waters for 3 days. And the Coast Guard pilot who spotted him out of pure chance.
16: And later in the skinny, the song that's earned Taylor Swift a nod for Single of the Year, welcoming her back to the CMA Awards for the first time in a decade. You're watching World News.

0: historic and beautiful landmark event. As the country comes together in a tribute in light. 9/11, 25 years later.
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0: For the first time on national television, see the stunning beams of light soaring high above the New York skyline. With emotional and unforgettable musical performances by Lainey Wilson, Cyndi Lauper, and Five for Fighting's John Ondrasik. And David Muir, Robin Roberts, and Diane Sawyer, live from Lower Manhattan, with powerful and inspiring stories of resilience, love, and hope. A tribute.

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24: We're back with a school child nearly being run over by a driver in southern Michigan. The 19-year-old driver not stopping despite the bus's flashing lights and stop sign. He's been identified and faces reckless driving charges.
25: And now to an incredible rescue at sea. The Coast Guard swooping in to save a teenager clinging to an overturned boat off Alaska. The 15-year-old had been adrift for 3 days, the sole survivor of a family fishing trip that turned tragic.
26: The Coast Guard pilot who spotted the shivering 15-year-old on a capsized boat in the middle of the frigid Bering Sea is telling us how his remarkable rescue unfolded. The teenager was stranded for 3 days after setting out Friday with his brother and cousin from Savuna, Alaska, 40 miles from Russia. Their 18-foot skiff flipped over Saturday, leaving him clinging to the hull. His brother and cousin did not survive. When they failed to return Sunday, local officials alerted the Coast Guard. Help finally came from Lieutenant Commander Jonathan Resch and his crew, flying a C-130 in the area when something caught his eye.
27: I just happened to be looking out the window at the right angle, at the right angle of sun, the right section of water, at something that just didn't look right to me.
26: He says 99 times out of 100, something like that ends up being driftwood or a whale. But this time, it was a person floating alone on top of an overturned boat.
27: People don't survive in those scenarios. People don't flip boats and survive nights. They don't do it in warm water, let alone in water that's 40 degrees. Grown men don't do that.
26: No. The crew dumped everything they had down to him, raft, flares, and supplies. But their plane was running out of gas, and the nearest boat to rescue him was still an hour away. So they flew toward the rescue boat and back 3 times, dropping a line of flares in the water to light a type of runway leading from the boat to the buoy. And the boat found him almost immediately.
27: We're elated that we found this guy. And at the same time, you're overwhelmed that it's only one.
25: That teenager was treated for hypothermia. And Resch recalls, or he calls the memory, that it's one of the most improbable survival stories that he's actually been a part of.
24: Just wild they spotted him and got him in safely. Well, when we come back, what we're learning this morning about the special honor for Dolly Parton at the upcoming Emmy Awards.
25: And Celine Dion's big return to the stage. The Skinny is coming up next.
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28: 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In the flood zone, the painstaking search for the missing continues.
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19: Reporting from Tel Aviv on the U.S.-Israeli war in Iran, I'm Tom Sufi-Burridge. Wherever the story is, we'll take you there. 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
20: Now for the skinny, and Danny New joins us again as we start with the countdown to the Primetime Emmy Awards.
21: Yeah, and the special tribute in the works for the Queen of Country.
22: Variety is reporting that producers for the 78th Emmys, which are on Monday night, are planning to attribute to Dolly Parton, which it's only been 2 weeks now since her passing, and producers, they're not sharing too many details, but they tell Variety, quote, it will be a very beautiful tribute to Dolly.
20: It all comes as Dolly releases a brand new song, posthumously.

0: And Dolly actually recorded the classic Stanley Brothers tune back in 2022. It's the first single from a Stanley Brothers All-Star Tribute album set for release on October 16th. And next to Taylor Swift, getting back to her country roots.
1: Yeah, so she is set to attend the CMA Awards for the first time in 10 years now, which is kind of crazy to think about. Thanks to her nomination for Single of the Year for her I Knew It, I Knew You from her parent company Disney's Toy Story 5. She probably took to Instagram to say, quote, looks like I haven't yeed my last haw.
2: And she's going to be up against some stiff competition. She'll be going up against Ella Langley, who's leading this year's pack of nominees with 9 nominations, including Song of the Year and the night's biggest award, Entertainer of the Year, on top of it. I think any award chart anywhere has had Choosin' Texas up at top.
1: Yeah, it's been number one for like 2 months now.
2: Yeah.
0: And then Miranda Lambert follows close behind Ella with 7 nominations. And then we have Kacey Musgraves and Ben West, they are tied for third place with 5 nominations each. And Cody Johnson, Chris Stapleton, and Stephen Wilson Jr. each scored 4 nominations. So
1: big Kacey Musgraves fan. I play. What's her one? Golden Hour. I have that.
2: She's
1: on
2: awesome. Yeah, and it'll be cool to see Taylor back in the lineup.
1: Yeah,
2: it's back
1: crazy.
2: With the other country artists.
1: 10 years. You know,
2: I know.
1: There.
2: It's been a minute.
1: And a reminder, the 2026 CMA Awards will take place Wednesday, November 18th, right here on ABC. All right, next to the excitement building for another music icon across the pond, Hannah.
2: As we've been reporting, and as I've said multiple times that I'd love to go, Celine Dion is preparing for the start of her 26-night Paris residency, which kicks off tomorrow. The 5-time Grammy Award winner was diagnosed with stiff person syndrome 4 years ago, hindering her ability to sing.
0: And it's been a long and often painful road, but Celine has battled her way back. This will mark her first return to the stage in 6 years. So it's been a while.
2: And finally, to the intersection of our favorite things, celebrity fashion and a dash of revenge.
0: Princess Diana famously flaunted that iconic little black dress, the revenge dress, back in 1994 as tabloids blasted Prince Charles for infidelity.
1: And now it's headed to auction at Sotheby's on December 9th.
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36: You shouldn't be trying to steal my house.
37: I
0: live here. Police is not.
1: Out. No, you don't.
0: Police is on the way.
2: And that's when the squatter standoff started.
1: Get out of my house.
3: I realized that we really had a squatter on our hands.
4: I literally lost my.
5: I have seen every scam in the book, I thought.
6: That's something that never, like, leaves you.
3: Get the out of our house.

0: Yeah, we all need a little help from our friends from time to time.
1: And that even includes friends on four legs, right, Dean?
2: Why not? We're going to head to just outside Buffalo right now, where it is almost time for a deer rehab facility to release its many little fawns.
3: This is how every morning begins at Fuzzy Fawn Wildlife Rescue.
4: It's chaos, but it's organized.
5: And it must be like the greatest sound in the world.
4: Oh, they are.
3: Leandra Shear, who actually goes by the nickname Fuzzy, has been running this rehabilitation facility in upstate New York for about 16 years now.
4: I just think they're a beautiful animal, and they're very smart. You know, people don't give them credit.
3: Every spring and summer, Fuzzy takes in more than 100 fawns, but will also take in adults, too.
6: So Taz here is my first one at the end of April.
3: Sometimes they come in because they were found with injuries, and Fuzzy will help rehabilitate them. However, oftentimes, Fuzzy says folks find fawns alone and incorrectly assume that they were abandoned, when in reality, mom just left them home alone for a bit.
4: My number one problem are people.
7: Good job.
3: Either way, Fuzzy's main goal is always to get these guys ready to return to the wild, which requires a strict routine. In fact, while she does get help with cleaning and organizing, Fuzzy says only she is allowed near the deer.
4: They have to go back to the wild, and I can't afford them to be used to people and want to walk up to somebody.
8: Deep inside the forest is a door into another land.
3: But as you know, summer is just about over. And next week, Fuzzy has to release many of her growing babies out into the wild. Just like everything else, she says this too is a process.
4: But they leave, they come back, they leave, they come back. And for like a good 3 weeks, they're laying in my backyard. Like they don't leave 100%, but then one day they just start disappearing. They'd rather have freedom than me.
2: Now, Fuzzy says most fawns in the wild are at least 55 pounds. So some of the fawns we're still too small, may stay with her through winter. Then this process all starts up again next spring.
0: A huge undertaking.
2: Yeah. It's like I said, like she really does most of this by herself because she doesn't want the fawns to get attached to too many humans.
1: And there's that video again. We love it.
0: I love that they just keep on coming back. They're like, hey, the food here is pretty good.
1: And a fun fact I just learned this morning, a startled deer can spring up to 40 miles an hour and leap as high as 10 feet.
0: Oh, wow.
2: Whoa.
0: Yeah.
2: She said it takes her 45 minutes to make all their bottles in the morning, and then they drink them all in 3 seconds.
0: Worth it for that video.
2: Kind of sums up parenting.
1: They look hungry.
0: Thanks, Danny. More news next. Stay with us.
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10: 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In the flood zone, the painstaking search for the missing continues.
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4: This morning on World News Now, the nation marking 25 years since September 11, since the deadliest terror attacks in American history.
5: Nearly 3,000 innocent people lost their lives on that horrific day. What's new about this year's remembrances? And one man's tribute to the flight crews who died in the 9/11 attacks.
4: Also this morning, one of the companies driving the artificial intelligence revolution reportedly considering slowing down development.
6: ABC News, I'm Dave Packer. The GOP midterm convention is a wrap. President Trump closed out the night. ABC's Jay O'Brien in Dallas says that the president kept the focus on himself.
7: Do me a favor. That's somewhat of the verbiage he used. Go out and do me this big favor of saying that I'm on the ballot, pretending in the word that he so often used, that I'm on the ballot, trying to get that base of Trump voters who might not be so inclined to go out in a non-general election year out.
6: And to try and seal the deal with American voters, he repeated his proposal of sending every adult citizen $5,000 if Republicans keep control of the House and the Senate. Anthropic is stating in a newly released report that it blocked possible efforts to build biological weapons. The Coast Guard says it located a 15-year-old boy Monday who had been lost at sea for 3 days, laying on a capsized boat off Alaska's coast. Two family members who were also with him drowned before they could be rescued. This is ABC News.
8: This morning, America marks 25 years since the attacks of September 11th and remembers the nearly 3,000 people who never came home.
9: 9/11 is with me every day. You can never really get away from that day.
8: For the last 24 years, six moments of silence have been held on this day to commemorate moments from the attacks in New York and Virginia and the crash in Shanksville, Pennsylvania. Today, a seventh moment of silence will be held to honor the lives lost in later years from 9/11-related illnesses. More than 9,000 people, including 453 New York City firefighters, a toll that now exceeds the number killed on the day itself, some dying from cancers related to toxic air at Ground Zero. Firefighter Regina Wilson was supposed to be on duty that day, but her mentor asked to switch shifts. She responded to the World Trade Center moments after the first tower fell.
9: I didn't know if another building was going to fall on us. And the only thing that would keep me from thinking about dying is living.
8: Four former presidents will stand on the plaza this morning. Biden, Obama, Bush, and Clinton, together and silent. The memorial hasn't allowed political speeches in 14 years. Only the families speak, reading 2,983 names. President Trump will mark this day at the Pentagon, where 184 people died that day. And in Shanksville, where Flight 93 crashed.
10: I'm just overwhelmed. I cried all the way in.
8: Visitors and victims' families already arriving. Debbie Borza's daughter, Diora, was on that plane.
11: For the mothers out there who, you know, remember the day their child was born as if it were yesterday, as we sometimes say, it's as if it were yesterday. It was September 11th, 2001 for me.
8: A generation has now grown up since that day. Dan Feigelson was principal of a Manhattan elementary school on 9/11. One of his fifth graders lost his mother in the towers.
12: Initially, when there's a tragedy or a great loss, everyone shows up. Everyone's around. The relatives come. You know, there's a lot of recognition. You're never alone. But then eventually people go back to their lives.
8: In 25 years, there has been rebuilding, renewal, resilience, and a passion among all those affected to never forget.
9: We can come from just flames and destruction and to be able to build something that's bigger, better, and greater to show that we could rise from the dust.
8: Olivia Rubin, ABC News, New York.
13: Thank you, Olivia. Authorities here in New York are still working to identify victims' remains, and we'll have more 911 tributes coming in later on this half hour, including the retired flight attendant making a special push in honor of the colleagues he lost on those doomed flights.
4: Turning to politics, President Trump wrapping up the two-day Republican midterm convention in Dallas. President doubling down on his promise to pay every adult American $5,000 if Republicans keep control of Congress. He later told reporters the money is a reward for putting up with former President Biden's policies. Trump also stressing the need for his supporters to vote.
14: You know what happens if you don't vote? You go to hell. You know that. Okay? You go to hell. And I don't want that to happen to you, so please go and vote.
4: Back to the president's $5,000 promise to adult Americans. Trump was the only speaker at last night's event to even mention it. Florida's Republican Governor Ron DeSantis is criticizing that, saying it could lead to more debt and more inflation.
13: A victory for Democrats just weeks before the midterm elections. The Supreme Court has blocked Republicans in Missouri from moving forward with their redrawn congressional map. The map could have helped Republicans pick up an additional House seat. Missouri will now use its 2022 map for the midterms, likely ending weeks of legal battles. The decision was unsigned.
4: OpenAI, one of the companies driving the artificial intelligence revolution, is reportedly considering slowing down development. And Bloomberg reports its CEO, Sam Altman, has told employees that he hopes other AI companies will do the same. That report comes as major AI firms face increasing public concern and congressional scrutiny of their work. It also follows an alarming finding from OpenAI rival Anthropic. The company is saying it has halted attempts to use its technology to develop bioweapons. ABC's Matt Rivers reports.
15: After one of its own former employees warned AI could kill all of humanity in a matter of years, Anthropic now publishing an alarming new report, saying it blocked several possible attempts to use its AI models to help develop biological weapons. The tech giant behind Claude detailing dozens of incidents since the end of last year where the company says it disrupted potentially malicious use of its AI, including several examples of, quote, biological misuse. In one such instance, Anthropic says a lab outside the U.S. gained access to Claude from an unsupported region, using the model to help research a highly pathogenic bird flu variant and its potential transmission to humans. Anthropic says in each instance, it banned the associated user accounts, adding that they do not know if the users intended harm or were performing legitimate scientific work. The report comes after a former Anthropic and OpenAI researcher issued a dire warning about the possible dangers of AI.
16: They could cause extreme havoc, for example, hacking critical infrastructure, building extinction-level bioweapons.
15: A growing number of lawmakers on Capitol Hill are calling for increased governmental oversight of AI development, including a proposed AI kill switch bill to halt models if they pose a catastrophic risk. Matt Rivers, ABC News. In New York.
13: Matt, thank you. Floodwaters were rising in southeast Ohio along the West Virginia border and some areas getting up to 7 inches of rain in just about 5 hours. The flash flooding washing out at least one road and forcing several rescues. ABC's Lee Goldberg has today's forecast. Lee, good morning.
17: Good morning. Early morning sprinkles and showers in the northern mid-Atlantic into the New York City area, leaving quickly and drying out and getting sunny. Severe storms, Minneapolis all the way to Sioux Falls. Then you see some heat in California. Gets better over the weekend. The heat continues in the south. Still scorching today from Fresno to Burbank, but better over the weekend. Las Vegas and Phoenix still very hot. The severe weather from Duluth to Sioux City this afternoon into the evening hours. And we watch Norbert, maybe 7 to 10 days out, could impact the Hawaiian Islands. That's your forecast. I'm ABC News senior meteorologist Lee Goldberg. Have a great weekend.
4: Thanks, Lee. You too. And a heartwarming reunion for a Maryland woman and her beloved pet.
13: Yeah, this is the emotional moment Kyla Primus and her missing dog, Cash, laid eyes on each other for the first time in 8 months. And as you can see there, Cash was so excited. He couldn't even contain himself. Primus says that she searched for Cash high and low with no luck. And finally, a couple spotted Cash wandering the streets of Baltimore and reached out to her.
4: That is incredible. And you know, when your pet has been missing for that long, I know many owners would just think, okay, well, have they forgotten about
13: me?
4: Clearly not.
13: No, Cash's tail was wagging.
4: Yeah, apparently Cash slipped away in January. So yeah.
18: Long overdue, but glad they're finally reunited.
19: Exactly.
18: Coming up, the special 9/11 tribute to the flight crews.
13: Plus, the waiter who's being hailed as a hero today, likely for saving the life of a customer, as her ex-husband storms into that packed restaurant and pointed a gun at her.
18: And one little boy's hero who wears a police uniform. What that officer did that made his day. You're watching World News Now.
20: I met Joel. He was tall, handsome, magnetic. I knew I met the man I'm gonna marry. My mom said, Jesus Christ, Caroline, you better not be a cop.
21: He was the family man, devoted father.
22: He was super cop.
20: And then one day, I got a text. I had no idea the lie that he was living.
23: He knew something wasn't right.
20: He had a severe sex addiction.
24: He was clocking in and then going to have sex with people.
23: In his cop car while on duty.
25: Who did you have sex with? Why can't you just be honest?
26: I am being honest.
20: I was shocked my dad could do something so stupid. Banging on the door.
27: Man to man, stay away from my wife.
28: You're throwing your family away over this.
20: He looked at me and said, if I were in your shoes, I'd run.
23: And then things got really bad.
20: It was a betrayal that is just another level.
29: Betrayal. Dirty secrets.
13: This is what you need to know.
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13: We're back with the FBI's arrest of a 56-year-old Southern California woman now facing wire fraud charges. Julie Molina is accused of secretly diverting more than $400,000 from 2023 until last year while she was the treasurer of a high school football booster club. Authorities say the money was used to pay her mortgage and also her credit card bills. She's pleaded not guilty and faces up to 20 years if she's convicted.
18: Next, a hero waiter in Ohio taking down a man who's now been convicted of attempted murder. His target was his ex-wife until that waiter stepped in. The incident caught on camera, as ABC's Whit Johnson reports.
39: No! No!
40: Tonight, you're looking at a woman's terrifying cell phone video shown in court. The moment her ex-husband storms a packed restaurant, points a gun at her, and tries to pull the trigger. The gun's safety still on, likely saving her life. Watch from this angle. You see a waiter rushing in from behind, grabbing the gunman. Multiple patrons helping to tackle him to the ground. That waiter says he feared for his life.
41: The only thing I was thinking was I'm going to die. The whole time I thought we were all going to be shot.
40: Describing the split-second decision.
41: Thank God he forgot to take the safety off and looked down at the gun, giving me enough time to actually tackle him.
40: Police body camera video showing officers arriving at the scene last year, arresting 43-year-old Matthew Exton, who was an attorney at the time. A jury now convicting him on multiple charges, including attempted murder.
6: And that former lawyer is expected to be sentenced later this month.
0: Whit Johnson, ABC News, New York.
13: And Whit, thank you so much. Now to a special moment at the Indiana Colts preseason game that had nothing to do with the star players.
18: This is so sweet. So it all played out in the stands. A police officer connecting with that young fan you see there. 9-year-old Mark Braster is deaf. He also has a rare brain disorder. The officer noticed Mark, asked his name, and Mark was thrilled when he signed back, introducing himself as Officer Anthony. Mark's mom was just as excited about the interaction.
1: Just a smile on his face that he's able to communicate with more people. I pray that people see in this video that inclusion matters. It's just the little things, and I hope he inspires people out there. So, love you.
18: Oh, and you can just see how much it meant to him on his face. That simple conversation there turning to a huge moment for that little boy and his mom. And you better believe he is going to be a football fan for the rest of his life now.
13: And the mom said it best, inclusion matters.
18: Yeah.
13: And that meant so much to him.
18: So sweet. Coming up, September 11th, 25 years later, a special tribute to the flight crews involving a retired flight attendant pushing a beverage cart for hundreds of miles.
13: And the special tribute by the FDNY choir that you just have to hear to believe. That's next. You're watching World News Now.

0: historic and beautiful landmark event as the country comes together in a tribute in light. 9/11, 25 years later. I'm more than a bird. 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And David Muir, Robin Roberts, and Diane Sawyer, live from Lower Manhattan, with powerful and inspiring stories of resilience, love, and hope. A tribute in light, tonight, live on ABC, and streaming across Disney platforms. And the evening begins at 7:30 Eastern with a special from Ground Zero, streaming on ABC News Live.
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13: We're back with a live look at Lower Manhattan in the pre-dawn hours of the 25th anniversary of the 9/11 terror attacks.
14: And starting at dusk tonight, the annual tribute in light will illuminate 87,000 watt xenon light bulbs in twin beams, reaching up to 4 miles into the sky, and they'll remain illuminated until dawn Saturday morning.
15: The tributes and ceremonies are already in full swing all across New York City, including on Staten Island, where members of the New York City Fire Department Choir delivered this soul-stirring performance.

0: The ceremony honored the 343 FDNY members who died in the attacks, as well as those who have since died from World Trade Center-related illnesses.
1: Yeah, firefighters, police officers, EMTs, and other first responders on the ground are always remembered every year on September 11th.
0: But one retired flight attendant is making sure that the heroes in the sky are not forgotten.
2: Our own Sophie Flay caught up with the man behind Pauly's Push.
3: 67-year-old Paul Venito is pushing this beverage cart, one you'd find on an airplane, all the way from Boston to New York City. He's a retired flight attendant and doing it in honor of the flight crews who died in the 9/11 attacks.
4: It was pretty gruesome what went on up there. For anybody to have experienced what they experienced at 8 o'clock in the morning.
3: The plane assigned to United Flight 175 was hijacked, taking off in Boston and flying into the South Tower of the World Trade Center. Pauly was flying that same route the night before.
4: They weren't trained for that. I know they weren't trained. Believe me, I wasn't trained for that. And some of these flight attendants were brand new, 10 months flying.
3: Tens of thousands of flight attendants quit or were laid off due to flying fears right after the attacks, according to the Bureau of Labor Statistics. But those brave crews that day were his friends. So you won't find soda or wine on his beverage cart. You'll find the names and photos of the flight attendants and pilots on all four planes. He calls them the first responders.
4: They were absolutely the first responders that morning. They were the first ones to go up hand-to-hand combat against some terrorists.
3: Pauly's Push started with just him tracing the flight paths with his cart. For the 25th anniversary of 9/11, he's inviting other first responders, flight attendants, or really anyone to push alongside him until he makes it to ground zero.
4: There were heroes up there. They really were.
1: Our thanks to Sophie for that. Just the incredible tributes we've seen across the country are so inspiring. And upon his arrival at ground zero, Benito's cart will have been pushed more than 1,000 miles. It's very impressive.
0: Yeah. And just 18 miles of southeast of Ground Zero as the crow flies, another tribute in the sand.
2: So Suzanne Campbell O'Rahilly created this stunning artwork in seashells and lights in red, white, and blue of the American flag, the Twin Towers, and the words "Never Forget."
1: Yeah, that display is assembled on Rockaway Beach in Queens, New York. And just as a reminder, ABC will have full coverage of the September 11th ceremonies throughout the day, as 25 years later, America remembers.
0: And at 8 p.m. Eastern, 7 Central, a special tribute in light, live from Lower Manhattan in partnership with the 9/11 Memorial.
5: I met Joel. He was tall, handsome, magnetic. I knew I met the man I'm going to marry. My mom said, "Jesus Christ, Caroline, you better not be a cop."
6: He was the family man, devoted father.
7: He was super cop.
5: And then one day, I got a text. I had no idea the lie that he was living.
8: She knew something wasn't right.
5: He had a severe sex addiction.
9: He was clocking in and then going to have sex with people.
8: In his cop car while on duty.
10: Who did you have sex with? Why can't you just be honest?
11: I am being honest.
5: I was shocked my dad could do something so stupid. Banging on the door.
12: Man to man, stay away from my wife.
13: You're throwing your family away over this.
5: He looked at me and said, "If I were in your shoes, I'd run."
8: And then things got really bad.
5: It was a betrayal that is just another level.
14: Betrayal. Dirty Secrets.
15: We're doing a mom talk trip to New York. It's Whitney's opening night of Chicago.
16: I think Jen's coming too.
15: Why?
17: I want to look better for New York, but
15: no more surgery.
17: If I do get another one, play this back, please.
15: He's here.
17: No,
15: he's in New York.
18: What do you think your mom's reaction would be?
15: Taylor, are you for real?
19: Florida State law professor Dan Markell.
20: Shot in the head twice.
21: If you told me this story, I would not believe it.
22: Dan and Wendy, they just seem like the perfect couple, but appearances are not what they always seem. Wendy's family, they hated him.
23: It's not a normal family.
24: My brother said Hitman was my divorce present.
25: That's insane. This whole thing will make you go crazy.
26: You shouldn't be trying to steal my house.
27: I live here. Police is on the way.
26: No, you don't.
27: Police is on the way.
28: And that's when the squatter standoff started.
26: Get out of my house.
29: I realized that we really had a squatter on our hands.
21: I literally lost my
0: I have seen every scam in the book, I thought.
1: That's something that never, like, leaves you.
2: Get the f*** out of our house. You've never seen anything like this before.
3: Here it is. 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
6: What is that?
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0: So that is Stevie and her baby goat. And they're talking to each other in their backyard in Big Bear, California. Is this the greatest city of all time?
1: There's some important conversations taking place. Yeah, wild stories come out of Big Bear and always ones that I want to be a part of.
0: No eye contact needed. They have their own language.
2: All right, next, to runner-up of the most adorable thing you'll see all day. Really.
0: Keyword run, brother and sister were waiting for the bus on their first day of school and their golden retriever decided that he needed to go with them and then go to Pocah.

0: Florida State law professor Dan Markell.
1: Shot in the head twice.
2: If you told me this story, I would not believe it.
3: Dan and Wendy, they just seem like the perfect couple. But appearances are not what they always seem. Wendy's family, they hated him.
4: It's not a normal family.
5: There was some motive for the family to kill Dan Markell.
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22: From ABC News, I'm Dave Packer in Lower Manhattan, where it is September 11th, 25 years after the terrorist attacks. There will be solemn remembrances at Ground Zero and the Pentagon later. Ahead of that, Senate Minority Leader Chuck Schumer of New York recounted his experience on that day.
23: I have worn this flag in my lapel every day since. To remember, we must never, ever forget this tragedy.
22: Thursday was the final night of the GOP midterm convention in Dallas, where President Trump once again repeated his proposal to give every American adult $5,000 if Republicans win the midterms. After leaving the convention, he was asked about how the dividend checks, as he calls them, will impact the national deficit now at $2 trillion and where all that money's going to come from.
24: Out of growth, we have tremendous growth. We have growth like no country has ever seen before. We have trillions of dollars coming in, and that will end up being not a very big problem at all, and I think our people deserve it.
22: President Trump denying reports of multiple warplanes damaged during an Iranian airstrike on a U.S. base in Jordan. Sources telling ABC News more than $500 million in damage caused to an A-10 Thunderbolt and eight F-15s, but as ABC's Mary Bruce reports,
25: when it comes to the war with Iran, Trump insists the U.S. has the upper hand.
26: I think we should call the Hormuz Strait, we should call it the Trump Strait. I should get something out of it. The Trump Strait.
25: But fighting is escalating, and with no end in sight, oil is now back over $100 a barrel. Gas prices at $4.27 a gallon, up over $1.30 since the war began.
22: Artificial intelligence giant Anthropic confirming reports of documents, multiple attempts by people trying to use its AI models to possibly develop biological weapons. You're listening to ABC News.
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22: The Coast Guard says it located a 15-year-old boy Monday who had been lost off the Alaskan coast after his boat overturned on Saturday. The teen's brother and cousin both drowned. Coast Guard Lieutenant Commander Jonathan Reich says that they called on a nearby Good Samaritan to help with the rescue after the teen was spotted on Monday.
1: People don't survive in those scenarios. We are beyond excited and beyond grateful that we found him.
22: With crude oil surging well over $100 a barrel, ABC's Wayne Cabot reports gas prices are hitting new records.
2: Drivers are getting thumped at the pump lately with daily increases of 5 cents or more, the national average jumping to $4.27. And for the first time, diesel, the lifeblood of all shipping, hit the $6 a gallon mark. President Trump tried to reassure voters that prices will drop to half of what they are sometime after the election, when he predicts Iran is going to give up. But Iran may have new leverage. A key shipping port on the Red Sea was overrun by Houthi rebels, making investors even more nervous. Wayne Cabot, ABC News.
22: A new study shows that the planet Mercury is shrinking faster than expected. The innermost planet is shriveling like a raisin under the sun's heat. The report by scientists from the German Aerospace Center's Institute of Space Research comes as a joint European and Japanese mission is set to go into orbit around Mercury. That'll be in November. I'm Dave Packer, ABC News.
3: We were under attack.
4: Retired Chicago Battalion Chief Patrick Maloney remembers the emotions of spending 10 days in the smoldering wreckage of the towers.
5: I brought my sons here. They remember when I responded, so I came here to tell the story to them so we could teach the next generation and never forget.
6: As for the teacher in that second grade classroom, Sandra Daniels, she says she and her students from that year share a special bond, and she still corresponds with President Bush. Hannah, Faith.
13: Andrea, thank you. President Trump wrapping up the Republican midterm convention, urging his supporters to vote. The president also touting the economy, despite polls showing many Americans worrying about prices, particularly those at the pump.
28: This morning, growing concerns about inflation as new numbers show the cost of living is on the rise. Diesel fuel, for the first time ever, now hitting $6 a gallon. Gas Buddy, which tracks fuel prices, says every truck, every delivery, every package, every grocery run just got more expensive. The prices, partly driven by the war in Iran, which has squeezed global oil supplies. Oil prices now topping $100 a barrel. President Trump says prices will fall when the war ends, which he says will come after November's elections.
3: I think it'll end very shortly after the election. The prices will go down to less than $2 a barrel, $2 a gallon for oil.
28: But it's not just gas prices. Wholesale prices overall are climbing, up 0.4% from July to August, after just a 0.1% increase the previous month. At the Republican midterm convention in Dallas last night, President Trump doubled down on his promise to give every American adult $5,000 if Republicans retain control of Congress.
3: Let's call it Trump Dividend, $5,000 for every adult citizen in our country. And we can do that because our country has never done better.
28: Later, asking the crowd to pledge that they'll vote on November 3rd.
3: Please raise your right hand.
28: The offer of $5,000 payouts is being met with criticism among lawmakers, including Republicans.
29: What I don't think you want to do is borrow another $1.5 trillion and then just try to flood that into the economy, because that will lead to more inflation.
28: Experts say the proposal would need congressional approval. In hopes of keeping their majorities on Capitol Hill, Republicans are slamming Democrats' economic policies. Senator Ted Cruz attacking, among others, New York City's mayor, prompting this response from the audience. And getting the same response. After mentioning Senate candidates Abdul El-Sayed and James Tallarico, it's unclear if Cruz heard the remarks. A spokesperson for El Sayed's opponent, Mike Rogers, responding, saying, Mike unequivocally condemns those comments and all political violence. Now, as for the economy, Wall Street gets a new inflation report today, which could help determine whether the Federal Reserve raises interest rates next week.
7: Lindsay Clancy's defense attorney is asking the judge to throw out the triple murder case against her. Last week, Clancy's trial for the murder of her three children ended with a hung jury. And now Kevin Reddington, her attorney, is asking the judge to enter a finding of not guilty because of a lack of criminal responsibility. Reddington claims prosecutors failed to show enough evidence to support a conviction. He's asking for arguments to be heard at the end of the month.
28: Frightening moments for passengers aboard two separate Delta flights, both experiencing a loss in pressurization. A flight from LAX to Salt Lake City was forced to land in Las Vegas after the pilot descended about 27,000 feet in a matter of minutes. And a Delta flight heading to Phoenix had to turn back to JFK after losing pressure. Both planes landed safely.
7: And now sports, starting with Thursday night NFL football, technically being played Friday morning.
28: Oh, yeah. It was a season opener for the 49ers and the Rams, and both were a long way from home. Danny New is here with the highlights. So, Danny, let's say it all together, right? Where did they play?
8: Down under.
9: Hannah?
28: Down under.
9: Thank you very much.
28: I was going to say good, I might. But
9: That's good, too. Yeah, this was the first ever regular season game played in Australia. And you know, pronounced Melbourne, is 17 hours ahead of California. So these teams, well, they tried different methods of acclimation. The 49ers arrived last week and tried to readjust, while the Rams just slept on the plane and arrived Thursday and then did a little sleeping celebration in the end zone after this interception. So which was the better method? Well, the 49ers completely blew out the Rams, so maybe getting there early was the way to go. Brock Purdy threw for three touchdowns. Final score 27-7 in their first games of the season. There you go.
28: Not even close, man.
9: Way to readjust.
28: Right, that strategy.
9: Get there a week early.
28: I mean, I would just take any excuse to spend more time in Australia,
9: exactly.
28: Right?
9: Win-win. Just do that anyway. It was the offseason. They had time. Meanwhile, in the semifinals of the U.S. Open, many Americans did not get what they wanted. Florida native Coco Gauff lost in three sets to Kazakhstani sensation Elena Rybakina. She will now face two-time defending champ Sabalenka in the final. While meanwhile, in the men's semifinals, we get USA versus USA, Ben Shelton versus Francis Tiafoe in the semifinals tonight to decide who goes to the championships on Sunday, the U.S. Open.
28: Been a lot of fun to watch. All right, Danny, thanks. Coming up, the rehab for deer.
7: Plus, the dramatic and improbable rescue at sea. The teenager stranded in icy waters for 3 days. And the Coast Guard pilot who spotted him out of pure chance.
28: And later in the skinny, the song that's earned Taylor Swift a nod for Single of the Year, welcoming her back to the CMA Awards for the first time in a decade. You're watching World News Now.
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11: Chaos breaks out. 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
9: We're back with a school child nearly being run over by a driver in southern Michigan. The 19-year-old driver not stopping despite the bus's flashing lights and stop sign. He's been identified and faces reckless driving charges.
10: And now to an incredible rescue at sea. The Coast Guard swooping in to save a teenager clinging to an overturned boat off Alaska. The 15-year-old had been adrift for 3 days, the sole survivor of a family fishing trip that turned tragic.
11: The Coast Guard pilot who spotted the shivering 15-year-old on a capsized boat in the middle of the frigid Bering Sea is telling us how his remarkable rescue unfolded. The teenager was stranded for 3 days after setting out Friday with his brother and cousin from Savona, Alaska, 40 miles from Russia. Their 18-foot skiff flipped over Saturday, leaving him clinging to the hull. His brother and cousin did not survive. When they failed to return Sunday, local officials alerted the Coast Guard. Help finally came from Lieutenant Commander Jonathan Resch and his crew, flying a C-130 in the area when something caught his eye.
12: I just happened to be looking out the window at the right angle, at the right angle of sun, the right section of water, at something that just didn't look right to me.
11: He says 99 times out of 100, something like that ends up being driftwood or a whale. But this time, it was a person floating alone on top of an overturned boat.
12: People don't survive in those scenarios. People don't flip boats and survive nights. They don't do it in warm water, let alone in water that's 40 degrees. Grown men don't do that.
11: The crew dumped everything they had down to him, raft, flares, and supplies. But their plane was running out of gas, and the nearest boat to rescue him was still an hour away. So they flew toward the rescue boat and back 3 times, dropping a line of flares in the water to light a type of runway leading from the boat to the buoy. And the boat found him almost immediately.
12: We're elated that we found this guy. And at the same time, you're overwhelmed that it's only one.
10: That teenager was treated for hypothermia, and Resch recalls, or he calls the memory, that it's one of the most improbable survival stories that he's actually been a part of.
9: Just wild they spotted him and got him in safely. Well, when we come back, what we're learning this morning about the special honor for Dolly Parton at the upcoming Emmy Awards.
10: And Celine Dion's big return to the stage. The Skinny is coming up next.
13: You shouldn't be trying to steal my house.
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5: Now for the skinny, and Danny New joins us again as we start with the countdown to the Primetime Emmy Awards.
6: Yeah, and the special tribute in the works for the Queen of Country.
7: Variety is reporting that producers for the 78th Emmys, which are on Monday night, are planning to attribute to Dolly Parton, which it's only been 2 weeks now since her passing, and producers, they're not sharing too many details, but they tell Variety, quote, it will be a very beautiful tribute to Dolly.
5: It all comes as Dolly releases a brand new song, posthumously.

0: And Dolly actually recorded the classic Stanley Brothers tune back in 2022. It's the first single from a Stanley Brothers All-Star Tribute album set for release on October 16th. And next to Taylor Swift, getting back to her country roots.
1: Yes, yeah, so she is set to attend the CMA Awards for the first time in 10 years now, which is kind of crazy to think about. Thanks to her nomination for Single of the Year for her I Knew It, I Knew You from her parent company Disney's Toy Story 5. She probably took to Instagram to say, quote, "Looks like I haven't yeed my last haw."
2: And she's going to be up against some stiff competition. She'll be going up against Ella Langley, who's leading this year's pack of nominees with 9 nominations, including Song of the Year and the night's biggest award, Entertainer of the Year, on top of it. I think any award chart anywhere has had Choosin' Texas up at top.
1: Yeah, it's been number one for like 2 months now.
2: Yeah.
0: And then Miranda Lambert follows close behind Ella with 7 nominations. And then we have Kacey Musgraves and Ben West, they are tied for third place with 5 nominations each. And Cody Johnson, Chris Stapleton, and Stephen Wilson Jr. each scored 4 nominations. So
1: big Kacey Musgraves fan. I play. What's her one? Golden Hour. I have that.
2: She's awesome. Yeah, and it'll be cool to see Taylor back in the lineup.
1: Yeah,
2: it's back crazy. With the other country artists.
1: 10 years. You know,
2: started there. It's been a minute.
1: And a reminder, the 2026 CMA Awards will take place Wednesday, November 18th, right here on ABC. All right, next to the excitement building for another music icon across the pond, Hannah.
2: As we've been reporting, and as I've said multiple times that I'd love to go, Celine Dion is preparing for the start of her 26-night Paris residency, which kicks off tomorrow. The 5-time Grammy Award winner was diagnosed with stiff person syndrome 4 years ago, hindering her ability to sing.
0: And it's been a long and often painful road, but Celine has battled her way back. This will mark her first return to the stage in 6 years. So it's been a while.
2: And finally, to the intersection of our favorite things, celebrity fashion and a dash of revenge.
0: Princess Diana famously flaunted that iconic little black dress, the revenge dress, back in 1994 as tabloids blasted Prince Charles for infidelity.
1: And now it's headed to auction at Sotheby's on December 9th.
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6: Before going into harm's way, check your armor first. 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

0: Yeah, we all need a little help from our friends from time to time.
1: And that even includes friends on four legs, right, Dan?
2: Why not? We're going to head to just outside Buffalo right now, where it is almost time for a deer rehab facility to release its many little fawns.
3: This is how every morning begins at Fuzzy Fawn Wildlife Rescue.
4: It's chaos, but it's organized.
5: And it must be like the greatest sound in the world.
4: Oh, they are.
3: Leandra Shear, who actually goes by the nickname Fuzzy, has been running this rehabilitation facility in upstate New York for about 16 years now.
4: I just think they're a beautiful animal, and they're very smart. You know, people don't give them credit.
3: Every spring and summer, Fuzzy takes in more than 100 fawns, but will also take in adults, too.
6: So Taz here is my first one at the end of April.
3: Sometimes they come in because they were found with injuries, and Fuzzy will help rehabilitate them. However, oftentimes, Fuzzy says folks find fawns alone and incorrectly assume that they were abandoned, when in reality, mom just left them home alone for a bit.
4: My number one problem are people.
7: Good job.
3: Either way, Fuzzy's main goal is always to get these guys ready to return to the wild, which requires a strict routine. In fact, while she does get help with cleaning and organizing, Fuzzy says only she is allowed near the deer.
4: They have to go back to the wild, and I can't afford them to be used to people and want to walk up to somebody.
8: Deep inside the forest is a door into another.
3: But as you know, summer is just about over. And next week, Fuzzy has to release many of her growing babies out into the wild. Just like everything else, she says this too is a process.
4: But they leave, they come back, they leave, they come back. And for like a good 3 weeks, they're laying in my backyard. Like they don't leave 100%, but then one day they just start disappearing. They'd rather have freedom than me.
2: Now, Fuzzy says most fawns in the wild are at least 55 pounds. So some of the fawns we're still too small, may stay with her through winter. Then this process all starts up again next spring.
0: A huge undertaking.
2: Yeah. It's like I said, like she really does most of this by herself because she doesn't want the fawns to get attached to too many humans.
1: And there's that video again. We love it.
0: I love that they just keep on coming back. They're like, hey, the food here is pretty good.
1: And a fun fact I just learned this morning, a startled deer can spring up to 40 miles an hour and leap as high as 10 feet.
0: Oh, wow.
2: Whoa.
0: Yeah.
2: She said it takes her 45 minutes to make all their bottles in the morning, and then they drink them all in 3 seconds.
0: Worth it for that video.
2: Kind of sums up parenting.
1: They look hungry.
0: Thanks, Danny. More news next. Stay with us.
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6: This morning on World News Now, the nation marking 25 years since September 11th, the deadliest terror attacks in American history.
22: Nearly 3,000 innocent people lost their lives on that horrific day. What's new about this year's remembrances? And one man's tribute to the flight crews who died in the 9/11 attacks.
6: Also this morning, one of the companies driving the artificial intelligence revolution reportedly considering slowing down development.
23: ABC News, I'm Dave Packer. President Trump tonight returning to the GOP midterm convention for night number two. He repeated a proposal he made last night. If Republicans win the midterms,
24: let's call it Trump dividend, $5,000 for every adult citizen in our country.
23: Democrats call that a bribe that would add over $1 trillion to the national debt. Two sources with knowledge tell ABC News that several U.S. warplanes were damaged in Iran's attack on an airbase in Jordan earlier this week. With the price of crude surging, the national average for a gallon of gas has jumped to $4.27. And for the first time, diesel, the lifeblood of all shipping, hit the $6 a gallon mark. A Florida man convicted in one of a series of suspected killings in the 1990s was put to death today, becoming the state's 15th person executed this year. Florida's carried out more than half of the nation's total executions for 2026. This is ABC News.
6: This morning, America marks 25 years since the attacks of September 11th and remembers the nearly 3,000 people who never came home.
25: 9/11 is with me every day. You can never really get away from that day.
6: For the last 24 years, six moments of silence have been held on this day to commemorate moments from the attacks in New York and Virginia and the crash in Shanksville, Pennsylvania. Today, a seventh moment of silence will be held to honor the lives lost in later years from 9/11 related illnesses. More than 9,000 people, including 453 New York City firefighters, a toll that now exceeds the number killed on the day itself, some dying from cancers related to toxic air at Ground Zero. Firefighter Regina Wilson was supposed to be on duty that day, but her mentor asked to switch shifts. She responded to the World Trade Center moments after the first tower fell.
25: I didn't know if another building was going to fall on us. And the only thing that would keep me from thinking about dying is living.
6: Four former presidents will stand on the plaza this morning. Biden, Obama, Bush, and Clinton, together and silent. The memorial hasn't allowed political speeches in 14 years. Only the families speak, reading 2,983 names. President Trump will mark this day at the Pentagon, where 184 people died that day. And in Shanksville, where Flight 93 crashed.
26: I'm just overwhelmed. I just, like, I cried all the way in.
6: Visitors and victims' families already arriving. Debbie Borza's daughter, Diora, was on that plane.
27: For the mothers out there who, you know, remember the day their child was born as if it were yesterday, as we sometimes say, it's as if it were yesterday. It was September 11th, 2001 for me.
6: A generation has now grown up since that day. Dan Feigelson was principal of a Manhattan elementary school on 9/11. One of his fifth graders lost his mother in the towers.
1: Initially, when there's a tragedy or a great loss, everyone shows up. Everyone's around. The relatives come. You know, there's a lot of recognition. You're never alone. But then eventually people go back to their lives.
6: In 25 years, there has been rebuilding, renewal, resilience, and a passion among all those affected to never forget.
25: We can come from just flames and destruction, and to be able to build something that's bigger, better, and greater to show that we could rise from the dust.
6: Olivia Rubin, ABC News, New York.
22: Thank you, Olivia. Authorities here in New York are still working to identify victims' remains, and we'll have more 911 tributes coming in later on this half hour, including the retired flight attendant making a special push in honor of the colleagues he lost on those doomed flights.
2: Turning to politics, President Trump wrapping up the two-day Republican midterm convention in Dallas. President doubling down on his promise to pay every adult American $5,000 if Republicans keep control of Congress. He later told reporters the money is a reward for putting up with former President Biden's policies. Trump also stressing the need for his supporters to vote.
24: You know what happens if you don't vote? You go to hell. You know that. Okay? You go to hell. And I don't want that to happen to you, so please go and vote.
2: Back to the president's $5,000 promise to adult Americans. Trump was the only speaker at last night's event to even mention it. Florida's Republican Governor Ron DeSantis is criticizing that, saying it could lead to more debt and more inflation.
22: A victory for Democrats just weeks before the midterm elections. The Supreme Court has blocked Republicans in Missouri from moving forward with their redrawn congressional map. The map could have helped Republicans pick up an additional House seat. Missouri will now use its 2022 map for the midterms, likely ending weeks of legal battles. The decision was unsigned.
2: OpenAI, one of the companies driving the artificial intelligence revolution, is reportedly considering slowing down development. And Bloomberg reports its CEO, Sam Altman, has told employees that he hopes other AI companies will do the same. That report comes as major AI firms face increasing public concern and congressional scrutiny of their work. It also follows an alarming finding from OpenAI rival Anthropic. The company is saying it has halted attempts to use its technology to develop bioweapons. ABC's Matt Rivers reports.
3: After one of its own former employees warned AI could kill all of humanity in a matter of years, Anthropic now publishing an alarming new report, saying it blocked several possible attempts to use its AI models to help develop biological weapons. The tech giant behind Claude detailing dozens of incidents since the end of last year where the company says it disrupted potentially malicious use of its AI, including several examples of, quote, biological misuse. In one such instance, Anthropic says a lab outside the U.S. gained access to Claude from an unsupported region, using the model to help research a highly pathogenic bird flu variant and its potential transmission to humans. Anthropic says in each instance, it banned the associated user accounts, adding that they do not know if the users intended harm or were performing legitimate scientific work. The report comes after a former Anthropic and OpenAI researcher issued a dire warning about the possible dangers of AI.
5: They could cause extreme havoc, for example, hacking critical infrastructure, building extinction-level bioweapons.
3: A growing number of lawmakers on Capitol Hill are calling for increased governmental oversight of AI development, including a proposed AI kill switch bill to halt models if they pose a catastrophic risk. Matt Rivers, ABC News. In New York.
22: Matt, thank you. Floodwaters were rising in southeast Ohio along the West Virginia border, and some areas getting up to 7 inches of rain in just about 5 hours. The flash flooding washing out at least one road and forcing several rescues. ABC's Lee Goldberg has today's forecast. Lee, good morning.
8: Good morning. Early morning sprinkles and showers in the northern mid-Atlantic into the New York City area, leaving quickly and drying out and getting sunny. Severe storms, Minneapolis all the way to Sioux Falls. Then you see some heat in California. Gets better over the weekend. The heat continues in the south. Still scorching today from Fresno to Burbank, but better over the weekend. Las Vegas and Phoenix still very hot. The severe weather from Duluth to Sioux City this afternoon into the evening hours. And we watch Norbert, maybe 7 to 10 days out, could impact the Hawaiian Islands. That's your forecast. I'm ABC News senior meteorologist Lee Goldberg. Have a great weekend.
2: Thanks, Lee. You too. And a heartwarming reunion for a Maryland woman and her beloved pet.
9: Yeah, this is the emotional moment Kyla Primus and her missing dog, Cash, laid eyes on each other for the first time in 8 months. And as you can see there, Cash was so excited, he couldn't even contain himself. Primus says that she searched for Cash high and low with no luck. And finally, a couple spotted Cash wandering the streets of Baltimore and reached out to her.
2: That is incredible. And you know, when your pet has been missing for that long, I know many owners would just think, okay, well, have they forgotten about
9: me?
2: Clearly not.
9: No, tail was wagging.
2: Yeah, apparently Cash slipped away in January, so... Yeah. Long overdue, but glad they're finally reunited.
9: Exactly.
2: Coming up, the special 9/11 tribute to the flight crews.
9: Plus, the waiter who's being hailed as a hero today, likely for saving the life of a customer, as her ex-husband storms into that packed restaurant and pointed a gun at her.
2: And one little boy's hero who wears a police uniform. What that officer did that made his day. You're watching World News Now.
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9: We're back with the FBI's arrest of a 56-year-old Southern California woman now facing wire fraud charges. Julie Molina is accused of secretly diverting more than $400,000 from 2023 until last year while she was the treasurer of a high school football booster club. Authorities say the money was used to pay her mortgage and also her credit card bills. She's pleaded not guilty and faces up to 20 years if she's convicted.
2: Next, a hero waiter in Ohio, taking down a man who's now been convicted of attempted murder. His target was his ex-wife until that waiter stepped in. The incident caught on camera, as ABC's Whit Johnson reports.
36: No! No!
37: Tonight, you're looking at a woman's terrifying cell phone video shown in court. The moment her ex-husband storms a packed restaurant, points a gun at her, and tries to pull the trigger. The gun safety's still on, likely saving her life. Watch from this angle. You see a waiter rushing in from behind, grabbing the gunman. Multiple patrons helping to tackle him to the ground. That waiter says he feared for his life.
0: The only thing I was thinking was, I'm going to die. The whole time I thought we were all going to be shot.
37: Describing the split-second decision.
0: Thank God he forgot to take the safety off and looked down at the gun, giving me enough time to actually tackle him.
37: Police body camera video showing officers arriving at the scene last year, arresting 43-year-old Matthew Exton, who was an attorney at the time. A jury now convicting him on multiple charges, including attempted murder.
1: And that former lawyer is expected to be sentenced later this month. Whit Johnson, ABC News, New York.
9: And Whit, thank you so much. Now to a special moment at the Indiana Colts preseason game that had nothing to do with the star players.
2: This is so sweet. So it all played out in the stands. A police officer connecting with that young fan you see there. 9-year-old Mark Braster is deaf. He also has a rare brain disorder. The officer noticed Mark, asked his name, and Mark was thrilled when he signed back, introducing himself as Officer Anthony. Mark's mom was just as excited about the interaction.
3: Just a smile on his face that he's able to communicate with more people. I pray that people see in this video that inclusion matters. It's just the little things, and I hope he inspires people out there. So, love you.
2: Oh, and you can just see how much it meant to him on his face. That simple conversation there turning to a huge moment for that little boy and his mom. And you better believe he is going to be a football fan for the rest of his life now.
9: And the mom said it best, inclusion matters.
2: Yeah.
9: And that meant so much to him.
2: So sweet. Coming up, September 11th, 25 years later, a special tribute to the flight crews involving a retired flight attendant pushing a beverage cart for hundreds of miles.
9: And the special tribute by the FDNY choir that you just have to hear to believe. That's next. You're watching World News Now.

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2: As a private investigator, our job is chasing the truth. Tell me what was in the cooler.
3: You sure you're ready to take on a serial killer?
4: Where the hell are you going?
2: I'm gonna go shoot him.
4: With what?
5: I met Joel. He was magnetic. I knew I met the man I'm gonna marry. My mom said, Jesus Christ, Caroline, you better not be a cop. And then one day, I got a text.
6: She knew something wasn't right.
5: He had a severe sex addiction.
7: He was clocking in and then going to have sex with people.
6: In his cop car while on duty. And then things got really bad.
5: It was a betrayal that is just another level.
8: Betrayal. Dirty secrets.
9: Super Bowl 61 is coming.
10: Let's go, let's go, let's go!
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11: Okay, let's go!
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11: Come on, let's go! 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Let's do it!
13: Let's go!
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16: 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Are
9: 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Everything else... stops.
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18: I'm Selena Wang in Beijing for the historic Trump-Xi Summit. Wherever the story is, we'll take you there. 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
19: With a live look at Lower Manhattan in the pre-dawn hours of the 25th anniversary of the 9/11 terror attacks.
20: And as the tributes continue, starting at dusk tonight, the annual tribute in light will illuminate 88 7,000-watt xenon light bulbs in twin beams reaching up to 4 miles in the sky. They will remain illuminated until dawn Saturday morning.
21: The tributes and ceremonies are already in full swing all across New York City, including on Staten Island, where members of the New York City Fire Department Choir delivered this soul-stirring performance.

0: The ceremony honored the 343 FDNY members who died in the attacks, as well as those who have since died from World Trade Center-related illnesses.
1: Yeah, firefighters, police officers, EMTs, and other first responders on the ground are always remembered every year on September 11th.
0: But one retired flight attendant is making sure that the heroes in the sky are not forgotten.
2: Our own Sophie Flay caught up with the man behind Pauly's Push.
3: 67-year-old Paul Venito is pushing this beverage cart, one you'd find on an airplane, all the way from Boston to New York City. He's a retired flight attendant and doing it in honor of the flight crews who died in the 9/11 attacks.
4: It was pretty gruesome what went on up there. For anybody to have experienced what they experienced at 8 o'clock in the morning.
3: The plane assigned to United Flight 175 was hijacked, taking off in Boston and flying into the South Tower of the World Trade Center. Pauly was flying that same route the night before.
4: They weren't trained for that. I know they weren't trained. Believe me, I wasn't trained for that. And some of these flight attendants were brand new, 10 months flying.
3: Tens of thousands of flight attendants quit or were laid off due to flying fears right after the attacks, according to the Bureau of Labor Statistics. But those brave crews that day were his friends. So you won't find soda or wine on his beverage cart. You'll find the names and photos of the flight attendants and pilots on all four planes. He calls them the first responders.
4: And they were absolutely the first responders that morning. They were the first ones to go up hand-to-hand combat against them terrorists.
3: Pauly's Push started with just him tracing the flight paths with his cart. For the 25th anniversary of 9/11, he's inviting other first responders, flight attendants, or really anyone to push alongside him until he makes it to ground zero.
4: There were heroes up there. They really were.
1: Our thanks to Sophie for that. Just the incredible tributes we've seen across the country are so inspiring. And upon his arrival at ground zero, Benito's cart will have been pushed more than 1,000 miles. It's very impressive.
0: Yeah. And just 18 miles of southeast of Ground Zero as the crow flies, another tribute in the sand.
2: So Suzanne Campbell O'Rahilly created this stunning artwork in seashells and lights in red, white, and blue of the American flag, the Twin Towers, and the words "Never Forget."
1: Yeah, that display is assembled on Rockaway Beach in Queens, New York. And just as a reminder, ABC will have full coverage of the September 11th ceremonies throughout the day, as 25 years later, America remembers.
0: And at 8 p.m. Eastern, 7 Central, a special tribute in light, live from Lower Manhattan in partnership with the 9/11 Memorial and Museum.
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0: So that is Stevie and her baby goat. And they're talking to each other in their backyard in Big Bear, California. Is this the greatest city of all time?
1: Some important conversations taking place. Yeah, wild stories come out of Big Bear and always ones that I want to be a part of.
0: No eye contact needed. They have their own language.
2: All right, next, to runner-up of the most adorable thing you'll see all day.
0: Really. Keyword run, brother and sister were waiting for the bus on their first day of school, and their golden retriever decided that he needed to go with them and then go to Poca.

0: I met Joel. He was tall, handsome, magnetic. I knew I met the man I'm gonna marry. My mom said, Jesus Christ, Caroline, it better not be a cop.
1: He was the family man, devoted father.
2: He was super cop.
0: And then one day, I got a text. I had no idea the lie that he was living.
3: He knew something wasn't right.
0: He had a severe sex addiction.
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5: Who did you have sex with? 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
0: Banging on the door.
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28: From ABC News, I'm Dave Packer. The GOP midterm convention is a wrap. President Trump closed out the night after a keynote speech from Vice President Vance that kept the focus on criticizing Democrats and the future of the American family.
29: And so, to the radicals who wish to abolish my family and the thousands and millions of other families all across our country, we have a simple message for them. Stay the hell away from our kids.
28: ABC's Jay O'Brien in Dallas says President Trump kept the focus on himself.
30: Do me a favor. That's somewhat of the verbiage he used. Go out and do me this big favor of saying that I'm on the ballot, pretending in the word that he so often used, that I'm on the ballot, trying to get that base of Trump voters who might not be so inclined to go out in a non-general election year out.
28: And to try and seal the deal with American voters, he repeated his proposal of sending every adult citizen $5,000 if Republicans keep control of the House and Senate. The defense attorney for Lindsey Clancy has filed a motion asking a judge to throw out her triple murder case. ABC's Aaron Katursky.
31: Nearly a week after Lindsey Clancy's trial ended with this.
32: I'm going to declare a mistrial.
31: Her attorney is asking the judge to step in and do what the deadlocked jury could not. Find the Massachusetts mother not guilty of murdering her children by reason of insanity.
28: Defense attorney Kevin Reddington has argued that Clancy was suffering from postpartum psychosis when she killed her three children. A 15-year-old boy rescued at sea off the coast of Alaska in the Bering Sea after clinging to a small capsized boat for 3 days. Two other family members didn't make it, and the Coast Guard Lieutenant Commander Jonathan Reich says that the fact that the 15-year-old survived is absolutely astonishing.
33: People don't survive in those scenarios. We are beyond excited and beyond grateful that we found him.
28: You're listening to ABC News.
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28: August was the hottest month on record worldwide, according to a new report from the European Union's Climate Change Service. Samantha Burgess is a strategic lead at the European Center for Medium-Range Weather Forecasts.
2: It was also the warmest month that we have seen in 2026, which is very unusual. It was warmer than July by 0.06 degrees Celsius. We also saw record ocean temperatures.
28: An Ohio jury has convicted a former Traverse City attorney of attempted murder for the 2025 attempted shooting of his ex-wife. ABC's Whit Johnson has more.
4: No! No!
5: A woman's terrifying cell phone video shown in court. The moment her ex-husband storms a packed restaurant, points a gun at her, and tries to pull the trigger. The gun's safety still on, likely saving her life. You see a waiter rushing in from behind, grabbing the gunman. Multiple patrons helping to tackle him to the ground. That waiter says he feared for his life.
6: And the only thing I was thinking was, I'm going to die. The whole time I thought we were all going to be shot.
5: Police arresting 43-year-old Matthew Exton, who was an attorney at the time. A jury now convicting him on multiple charges.
28: After President Trump posted images on social media suggesting the state of New Mexico be renamed New America, New Mexico's congressional delegation is calling on Apple and Google to publicly commit to keeping the state's name on their maps. Dave Packer, ABC News.
7: Destruction, and to be able to build something that's bigger, better, and greater to show that we could rise from the dust.
8: And authorities here in New York are still working to identify victims' remains all these years later. Just last month, in fact, for the first time, they identified a victim using genetic genealogy. Faith, back to you.
12: Olivia, thank you. And later on this half hour, more stories of bravery and resilience from 9/11, including how a young college graduate escaped from the South Tower and what this day means to him.
15: We turn now to the economy. Gas prices soaring and mortgage rates now topping 7%. President Trump speaking overnight.
17: This morning, growing concerns about inflation as new numbers show the cost of living is on the rise. Diesel fuel, for the first time ever, now hitting $6 a gallon. GasBuddy, which tracks fuel prices, says every truck, every delivery, every package, every grocery run just got more expensive. The price is partly driven by the war in Iran, which has squeezed global oil supplies. Oil prices now topping $100 a barrel. President Trump says prices will fall when the war ends, which he says will come after November's elections.
18: The prices will go down to less than $2 a barrel, $2 a gallon for oil.
17: But it's not just gas prices. Wholesale prices overall are climbing, up 0.4% from July to August, after just a 0.1% increase the previous month. At the Republican midterm convention in Dallas last night, President Trump doubled down on his promise to give every American adult $5,000 if Republicans retain control of Congress.
19: And we can do that because our country has never done better.
17: The offer of $5,000 payouts is being met with criticism among lawmakers, including Republicans.
22: What I don't think you want to do is borrow another $1.5 trillion and then just try to flood that into the economy, because that will lead to more inflation.
17: In hopes of keeping their majorities on Capitol Hill, Republicans are slamming Democrats' economic policies. Senator Ted Cruz attacking, among others, New York City's mayor, prompting this response from the audience. And getting the same response. After mentioning Senate candidates Abdul El-Sayed and James Tallarico, it's unclear if Cruz heard the remarks. A spokesperson for El-Sayed's opponent, Mike Rogers, responding, saying, Mike unequivocally condemns those comments and all political violence.
15: Wall Street gets a new inflation report today, which could help determine whether the Fed raises interest rates next week.
12: And here's another development that could drive oil prices higher. Iran-backed rebels have seized a key port city on the Red Sea. Houthi rebels took control of a strategic port in Yemen, moving Iran one step closer to controlling a choke point for global shipping. The Houthis also attacked another oil facility in Saudi Arabia.
15: A big development from the world of artificial intelligence amid predictions that the technology could kill off humanity. A top company may now be open to slowing down its work. ABC's Karen Hua has the details. Karen, good morning.
0: Hey, Hannah, good morning. The CEO of OpenAI reportedly told his employees this week that the company is open to slowing down. Bloomberg reports Sam Altman said OpenAI could pace its development alongside other AI labs. His rival Anthropic is reportedly interested in having the conversation. This comes after a week of warnings from inside both companies, including a researcher who quit his job at Anthropic, saying the company is gambling with their lives. A new report shows what they're worried about. Anthropic says it blocked several attempts to use its AI to develop biological weapons. In one case, it says a lab outside the U.S. used the model to research a dangerous strain of bird flu and how it could spread to humans. The company says the users tried to hide what they were doing, and the company quickly moved to ban them. Lawmakers on Capitol Hill are calling for safety guardrails. Semaphore reports Senators Amy Klobuchar, Ted Cruz, and Majority Leader John Thune now have a draft of a bill that could be introduced as soon as next week. Now, Senator Josh Hawley is also investigating rogue agents at OpenAI. Hawley expressed concern about the security of everything from our banking system to public utilities. Hannah?
15: Karen, thank you. Frightening moments for passengers on two separate Delta flights. Both experienced a loss in cabin pressure. A flight from LAX descended about 27,000 feet in a matter of minutes. A Delta flight to Phoenix experienced a similar issue, one person reportedly bleeding from their ears. The airline says safety protocols were followed.
12: And turning to weather now, 7 inches of rain triggered flooding along the Ohio-West Virginia border, and several people needed to be rescued there. Let's get a quick check of your forecast.
3: Good morning. Early morning sprinkles and showers in the northern mid-Atlantic into the New York City area, leaving quickly and drying out and getting sunny. Severe storms, Minneapolis all the way to Sioux Falls. Then you see some heat in California. Gets better over the weekend. The heat continues in the south. Still scorching today from Fresno to Burbank, but better over the weekend. Las Vegas and Phoenix still very hot. The severe weather from Duluth to Sioux City this afternoon into the evening hours. And we watch Norbert, maybe 7 to 10 days out, could impact the Hawaiian Islands. That's your forecast. I'm ABC News senior meteorologist Lee Goldberg. Have a great weekend.
15: Coming up, a new tribute to Dolly Parton.
12: But first, a boy sitting on a capsized boat is found days after he was stranded at sea. How rescuers finally reached him.
15: And a major development in the search for two missing women.
9: 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I'm more than a bird. 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And David Muir, Robin Roberts, and Diane Sawyer, live from Lower Manhattan, with powerful and inspiring stories of resilience, love, and hope. 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
10: We're doing a mom talk trip to New York. 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
11: I think Jen's coming too.
10: Why?
11: I want to look better for New York, but no more surgery. If I do get another one, play this back, please.
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11: No, he's in New York.
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1: Reporting on the relief efforts for Venezuela after two earthquakes struck, I'm Victor Oquendo. Wherever the story is, we'll take you there. 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
2: Back now with a grim search in Louisiana. Police scouring a property looking for the remains of two missing women. The home is connected to Thomas Morris, who knew both.

0: The Coast Guard pilot who spotted the shivering 15-year-old on a capsized boat in the middle of the frigid Bering Sea is telling us how his remarkable rescue unfolded. The teenager was stranded for 3 days after setting out Friday with his brother and cousin from Savona, Alaska, 40 miles from Russia. Their 18-foot skiff flipped over Saturday, leaving him clinging to the hull. His brother and cousin did not survive. When they failed to return Sunday, local officials alerted the Coast Guard. Help finally came from Lieutenant Commander Jonathan Resch and his crew, flying a C-130 in the area when something caught his eye.
1: I just happened to be looking out the window at the right angle, at the right angle of sun, the right section of water, at something that just didn't look right to me.
0: He says 99 times out of 100, something like that ends up being driftwood or whale. But this time, it was a person floating alone on top of an overturned boat.
1: People don't survive in those scenarios. People don't flip boats and survive nights. They don't do it in warm water, let alone in water that's 40 degrees. Grown men don't do that.
0: The crew dumped everything they had down to him, raft, flares, and supplies. But their plane was running out of gas, and the nearest boat to rescue him was still an hour away. So they flew toward the rescue boat and back 3 times, dropping a line of flares in the water to light a type of runway leading from the boat to the buoy. And the boat found him almost immediately.
1: We're elated that we found this guy. And at the same time, you're overwhelmed that it's only one.
2: Just absolutely remarkable. The boy was treated for hypothermia.
3: Coming up, the federal investigation into a pro sports team.
4: And also ahead, 25 years later, we hear from that school teacher who was sitting next to President Bush when he learned America was under attack.
5: What's the most honored and awarded streaming news program?
6: 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We're tracking several stories breaking this evening. In the flood zone, the painstaking search for the missing continues.
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3: We're back with a Southern California woman accused of stealing $400,000 from a high school football team's booster club. Julie Molina, the former treasurer, allegedly used the money to pay her mortgage. She's pleaded not guilty and faces up to 20 years in prison. Her husband says he had no idea.
4: The Los Angeles Clippers are reportedly the focus of a federal investigation. The New York Times says prosecutors are looking into whether

0: The team broke NBA salary cap rules to pay their star player, Kawhi Leonard. The league already punished the team with a fine and loss of draft picks.
1: We return now to our coverage of September 11th, 25 years later. We're hearing from people who had front row seats to the events of that day, from a fighter pilot in the Midwest, to a teacher in Florida, to a college grad in Manhattan. Here's ABC's Andrew Fujii.
2: This morning, Americans far and wide are sharing their 9/11 stories.
3: Time has healed a lot.
2: Chad Creevy from Fenville, Michigan, had just graduated college and was attending a conference in the World Trade Center's South Tower when the planes hit. But he got out, escaping down a stairwell.
3: I felt the comfort of God. It was not something that's easily described in words, but just the feeling that I was going to be okay.
2: In Indiana, Chris Colbert was a fighter pilot in the Air National Guard, just starting his shift when he heard about the attack. He was quickly assigned to escort a plane, not realizing it was Air Force One.
4: I could see the colors, and they were blue and white. I'm like, this is Air Force One. We did go supersonic that day.
2: He helped make sure Air Force One returned to Washington safely. Inside, President Bush, who just visited a Florida elementary school. It was in a second grade classroom when his chief of staff whispered the World Trade Center had been struck. The teacher sitting next to him, Sandra Daniels, remembers it well.
5: I immediately knew something was wrong because that was not supposed to happen. And his entire demeanor changed.
2: President Bush remembering the immense weight of the news he'd just heard.
6: It was pretty clear to me that if we were under attack, then my job was to defend the child that was reading to me and her family and her country. And so it was a moment of clarity. I assumed we were under attack.
2: Retired Chicago Battalion Chief Patrick Maloney remembers the emotions of spending 10 days in the smoldering wreckage of the towers.
7: I brought my sons here. They remember when I responded, so I came here to tell the story to them so we could teach the next generation and never forget.
1: As for the teacher in that second grade classroom, Sandra Daniels, she says she and her students from that year share a special bond, and she still corresponds with President Bush. Hannah, Faith.
8: Andrea, thanks. 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
0: All right, coming up, the challenge of playing an NFL game in Australia.
8: Plus, how much someone might be willing to pay for a famous Princess Diana dress.
9: I met Joel. He was tall, handsome, magnetic. I knew I met the man I'm going to marry. My mom said, Jesus Christ, Caroline, it better not be a cop.
10: He was the family man, devoted father.
11: He was super cop.
9: And then one day, I got a text. I had no idea the lie that he was living.
12: She knew something wasn't right.
9: He had a severe sex addiction.
13: He was clocking in and then going to have sex with people.
12: In his cop car while on duty.
14: Who did you have sex with? Why can't you just be honest?
15: I am being honest.
12: I was shocked my dad could do something so stupid.
9: Banging on the door.
16: Man to man, stay away from my wife.
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18: 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Dirty secrets.
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25: You shouldn't be trying to steal my house.
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8: Check the pulse. We begin with the jet lag bowl.
0: And the Rams and 49ers playing in Australia for the first NFL game down under. The 49ers winning 27-7, seemingly proving that the team was right to arrive a week before the game. The Rams arrived just a day before.
8: Early on, the Rams had fun with the jet lag issue, celebrating an interception by pretending to sleep in the end zone. Next, a rough night at the U.S. Open for the Americans.
0: Coco Gauff won the first set, but then she lost the next two. Former First Lady Michelle Obama was among those who were cheering her on. And also last night, American Jessica Pegula going out in straight set. And next, a famous dress worn by Princess Diana is going up for auction.
8: Yeah, Diana stepped out in the so-called revenge dress in 1994, turning heads on the same day Prince Charles admitted to having an affair. The dress is expected to fetch $300,000. Next, Hollywood paying tribute to Dolly Parton.
0: The singer and actress will be honored at the Emmys. That it will be on Monday night. Producers were keeping details a secret, only saying it will be beautiful. And finally, it's back to school season, and one family dog was not ready.
8: Take a look. That golden retriever named Finley ran onto the school bus trying to join the family's two kids. Mom ran after Finley while Dad stayed in the house laughing.
2: You shouldn't be trying to steal my house.
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8: Checking more top stories, sources say at least nine U.S. warplanes were damaged in recent Iranian strikes on a U.S. base in Jordan, including F-15 fighter jets. President Trump has denied there was any damage.
0: The country is marking 25 years since the September 11th attacks. The names of nearly 3,000 people killed will be read at Ground Zero, and an extra moment of silence will be held for those who died in the following years from 9/11-related illnesses.
8: Soaring prices at the pump are raising concerns about inflation. Diesel just hit $6 a gallon for the first time. And the national average for regular gas is now $4.27, up 13 cents in the last week.
0: And 16 former hockey players at the University of Michigan are suing the school, claiming sexual hazing was part of the program's culture. The school calls the claims disturbing but denies responsibility.
8: Today's weather, strong storms in the upper Midwest, including the Twin Cities, and scattered storms in the southeast through tonight.
0: And finally, the young deer ready for their big day.
8: Here's Danny New.
1: This is how every morning begins at Fuzzy Fawn Wildlife Rescue.
3: It's chaos, but it's organized.
7: And it must be like the greatest sound in the world.
3: Oh, they are.
1: Leandra Shear, who actually goes by the nickname Fuzzy, has been running this rehabilitation facility in upstate New York for about 16 years now.
3: I just think they're a beautiful animal, and they're very smart. You know, people don't give them credit.
1: Every spring and summer, Fuzzy takes in more than 100 fawns, but will also take in adults, too.
10: So Taz here is he was my first one at the end of April.
1: Sometimes they come in because they were found with injuries, and Fuzzy will help rehabilitate them. However, oftentimes, Fuzzy says folks find fawns alone and incorrectly assume that they were abandoned, when in reality, mom just left them home alone for a bit.
3: My number one problem are people.
11: Good job.
1: Either way, Fuzzy's main goal is always to get these guys ready to return to the wild, which requires a strict routine. In fact, while she does get help with cleaning and organizing, Fuzzy says only she is allowed near the deer.
3: They have to go back to the wild, and I can't afford them to be used to people and want to walk up to somebody.
12: Deep inside the forest is a door into another land.
1: But as you know, summer is just about over. And next week, Fuzzy has to release many of her growing babies out into the wild. Just like everything else, she says this too is a process.
3: But they leave, they come back, they leave, they come back. And for like a good 3 weeks, they're laying in my backyard. Like they don't leave 100%, but then one day they just start disappearing. They'd rather have freedom than me.
14: Now, guys, Fuzzy says most fawns in the wild are at least 55 pounds. So the ones who are still too small may stay with her through winter, but then this process all starts up again next spring.
8: Oh, that's your Good Morning America first look.
0: Have a great day.
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8: Right now on Good Morning America First Look, remembering the lives lost 25 years ago today during the attacks of September 11th, what will be different this year as the nation pays tribute.
0: Growing concern about the economy and inflation, the new milestone for gas prices and mortgage rates, and what the president is now saying.
8: One of the top AI companies considers a big move.
17: ABC News, I'm Dave Packer. The GOP midterm convention is a wrap. President Trump closed out the night. ABC's Jay O'Brien in Dallas says that the president kept the focus on himself.
19: Do me a favor. That's somewhat of the verbiage he used. Go out and do me this big favor of saying that I'm on the ballot, pretending in the word that he so often used, that I'm on the ballot, trying to get that base of Trump voters who might not be so inclined to go out in a non-general election year out.
17: And to try and seal the deal with American voters, he repeated his proposal of sending every adult citizen $5,000 if Republicans keep control of the House and the Senate. Anthropic is stating in a newly released report that it blocked possible efforts to build biological weapons. The Coast Guard says it located a 15-year-old boy Monday who had been lost at sea for 3 days, laying on a capsized boat off Alaska's coast. Two family members who were also with him drowned before they could be rescued. This is ABC News.
8: Friends will come together and remember September 11th, 2001. ABC's Olivia Rubin begins our coverage. Olivia, good morning.
21: Hannah and Faith, good morning. Four former presidents are expected to be among the dignitaries that will be in downtown Manhattan later today for a ceremony that will be different than in years past.
22: This morning, America marks 25 years since the attacks of September 11th and remembers the nearly 3,000 people who never came home.
32: 9/11 is with me every day. You can never really get away from that day.
22: For the last 24 years, six moments of silence have been held on this day to commemorate moments from the attacks in New York and Virginia and the crash in Shanksville, Pennsylvania. Today, a seventh moment of silence will be held to honor the lives lost in later years from 9/11-related illnesses. More than 9,000 people, including 453 New York City firefighters, a toll that now exceeds the number killed on the day itself, some dying from cancers related to toxic air at Ground Zero. Firefighter Regina Wilson was supposed to be on duty that day, but her mentor asked to switch shifts. She responded to the World Trade Center moments after the first tower fell.
2: I didn't know if another building was going to fall on us. And the only thing that would keep me from thinking about dying is living.
22: Four former presidents will stand on the plaza this morning. Biden, Obama, Bush, and Clinton, together and silent. The memorial hasn't allowed political speeches in 14 years. Only the families speak, reading 2,983 names. President Trump will mark this day at the Pentagon, where 184 people died that day. And in Shanksville, where Flight 93 crashed.
4: I'm just overwhelmed. I just like I cried all the way in.
22: Visitors and victims' families already arriving. Debbie Borza's daughter, Diora, was on that plane.
5: For the mothers out there who, you know, remember the day their child was born as if it were yesterday, as we sometimes say, it's as if it were yesterday. It was September 11th, 2001 for me.
22: A generation has now grown up since that day. Dan Feigelson was principal of a Manhattan elementary school on 9/11. One of his fifth graders lost his mother in the towers.
6: Initially, when there's a tragedy or a great loss, everyone shows up. Everyone's around. The relatives come. You know, there's a lot of recognition. You're never alone. But then eventually people go back to their lives.
22: In 25 years, there has been rebuilding, renewal, resilience, and a passion among all those affected to never forget.
2: We can come from just flames and destruction and to be able to build something that's bigger, better, and greater to show that we could rise from the dust.
21: And authorities here in New York are still working to identify victims' remains all these years later. Just last month, in fact, for the first time, they identified a victim using genetic genealogy. Faith, back to you.
0: Olivia, thank you. And later on this half hour, more stories of bravery and resilience from 9/11, including how a young college graduate escaped from the South Tower and what this day means to him.
8: We turn now to the economy. Gas prices soaring and mortgage rates now topping 7%. President Trump speaking overnight.
9: This morning, growing concerns about inflation as new numbers show the cost of living is on the rise. Diesel fuel for the first time ever now hitting $6 a gallon. Gas Buddy, which tracks fuel prices, says every truck, every delivery, every package, every grocery run just got more expensive. The price is partly driven by the war in Iran, which has squeezed global oil supplies. Oil prices now topping $100 a barrel. President Trump says prices will fall when the war ends, which he says will come after November's elections.
13: The prices will go down to less than $2 a barrel, $2 a gallon for oil.
9: But it's not just gas prices. Wholesale prices overall are climbing, up 0.4% from July to August, after just a 0.1% increase the previous month. At the Republican midterm convention in Dallas last night, President Trump doubled down on his promise to give every American adult $5,000 if Republicans retain control of Congress.
15: And we can do that because our country has never done better.
9: The offer of $5,000 payouts is being met with criticism among lawmakers, including Republicans.
20: What I don't think you want to do is borrow another $1.5 trillion and then just try to flood that into the economy, because that will lead to more inflation.
9: In hopes of keeping their majorities on Capitol Hill, Republicans are slamming Democrats' economic policies. Senator Ted Cruz attacking, among others, New York City's mayor, prompting this response from the audience. And getting the same response. After mentioning Senate candidates Abdul El-Sayed and James Tallarico, it's unclear if Cruz heard the remarks. A spokesperson for El-Sayed's opponent, Mike Rogers, responding, saying, Mike unequivocally condemns those comments and all political violence.
8: Wall Street gets a new inflation report today, which could help determine whether the Fed raises interest rates next week.
0: And here's another development that could drive oil prices higher. Iran-backed rebels have seized a key port city on the Red Sea. Houthi rebels took control of a strategic port in Yemen, moving Iran one step closer to controlling a choke point for global shipping. The Houthis also attacked another oil facility in Saudi Arabia.
8: A big development from the world of artificial intelligence amid predictions that the technology could kill off humanity. A top company may now be open to slowing down its work. ABC's Karen Hua has the details. Karen, good morning.
7: Hey, Hannah, good morning. The CEO of OpenAI reportedly told his employees this week that the company is open to slowing down. Bloomberg reports Sam Altman said OpenAI could pace its development alongside other AI labs. His rival Anthropic is reportedly interested in having the conversation. This comes after a week of warnings from inside both companies, including a researcher who quit his job at Anthropic, saying the company is gambling with their lives. A new report shows what they're worried about. Anthropic says it blocked several attempts to use its AI to develop biological weapons. In one case, it says a lab outside the U.S. used the model to research a dangerous strain of bird flu and how it could spread to humans. The company says the users tried to hide what they were doing, and the company quickly moved to ban them. Lawmakers on Capitol Hill are calling for safety guardrails. Semaphore reports Senators Amy Klobuchar, Ted Cruz, and Majority Leader John Thune now have a draft of a bill that could be introduced as soon as next week. Now, Senator Josh Hawley is also investigating rogue agents at OpenAI. Hawley expressed concern about the security of everything from our banking system to public utilities. Hannah?
8: Karen, thank you. Frightening moments for passengers on two separate Delta flights. Both experienced a loss in cabin pressure. A flight from LAX descended about 27,000 feet in a matter of minutes. A Delta flight to Phoenix experienced a similar issue. One person reportedly bleeding from their ears. The airline says safety protocols were followed.
0: And turning to weather now, 7 inches of rain triggered flooding along the Ohio-West Virginia border, and several people needed to be rescued there. Let's get a quick check of your forecast.
10: Good morning. Early morning sprinkles and showers in the northern mid-Atlantic into the New York City area, leaving quickly and drying out and getting sunny. Severe storms, Minneapolis all the way to Sioux Falls. Then you see some heat in California. Gets better over the weekend. The heat continues in the south. Still scorching today from Fresno to Burbank, but better over the weekend. Las Vegas and Phoenix still very hot. The severe weather from Duluth to Sioux City this afternoon into the evening hours. And we watch Norbert, maybe 7 to 10 days out, could impact the Hawaiian Islands. That's your forecast. I'm ABC News senior meteorologist Lee Goldberg. Have a great weekend.
8: Coming up, a new tribute to Dolly Parton.
0: But first, a boy sitting on a capsized boat is found days after he was stranded at sea. How rescuers finally reached him.
8: And a major development in the search for two missing women.
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43: As a private investigator, our job is chasing the truth. 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
0: With what?
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8: Back now with a grim search in Louisiana. Police scouring a property looking for the remains of two missing women. The home is connected to Thomas Morris, who knew both women. Investigators believe their remains are likely on that property. Morris is in jail, accused of holding a third woman against her will. He has not been charged in connection with the other two women.
3: And we turn now to a rescue at sea that one member of the Coast Guard describes as a miracle.
4: The Coast Guard pilot who spotted the shivering 15-year-old on a capsized boat in the middle of the frigid Bering Sea is telling us how his remarkable rescue unfolded. The teenager was stranded for 3 days after setting out Friday with his brother and cousin from Savona, Alaska, 40 miles from Russia. Their 18-foot skiff flipped over Saturday, leaving him clinging to the hull. His brother and cousin did not survive. When they failed to return Sunday, local officials alerted the Coast Guard. Help finally came from Lieutenant Commander Jonathan Resch and his crew, flying a C-130 in the area when something caught his eye.
5: I just happened to be looking out the window at the right angle, at the right angle of sun, the right section of water, at something that just didn't look right to me.
4: He says 99 times out of 100, something like that ends up being driftwood or a whale. But this time, it was a person floating alone on top of an overturned boat.
5: People don't survive in those scenarios. People don't flip boats and survive nights. They don't do it in warm water, let alone in water that's 40 degrees. Grown men don't do that. No.
4: The crew dumped everything they had down to him, raft, flares, and supplies. But their plane was running out of gas, and the nearest boat to rescue him was still an hour away. So they flew toward the rescue boat and back 3 times, dropping a line of flares in the water to light a type of runway leading from the boat to the buoy. And the boat found him almost immediately.
5: We're elated that we found this guy. And at the same time, you're overwhelmed that it's only one.
3: Just absolutely remarkable. The boy was treated for hypothermia.
8: Coming up, the federal investigation into a pro sports team.
3: And also ahead, 25 years later, we hear from that school teacher who was sitting next to President Bush when he learned America was under attack.
6: What's the most honored and awarded streaming news program?
7: 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In the flood zone, the painstaking search for the missing continues.
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0: the Stars. Two-night season premiere begins live Tuesday, 8, 7 Central.
1: We're back with a Southern California woman accused of stealing $400,000 from a high school football team's booster club. Julie Molina, the former treasurer, allegedly used the money to pay her mortgage. She's pleaded not guilty and faces up to 20 years in prison. Her husband says he had no idea.
2: The Los Angeles Clippers are reportedly the focus of a federal investigation. The New York Times says prosecutors are looking into whether the team broke NBA salary cap rules to pay their star player, Kawhi Leonard. The league already punished the team with a fine and loss of draft picks.
1: We return now to our coverage of September 11th, 25 years later. We're hearing from people who had front row seats to the events of that day, from a fighter pilot in the Midwest to a teacher in Florida, to a college grad in Manhattan. Here's ABC's Andrew Fujii.
3: This morning, Americans far and wide are sharing their 9/11 stories.
4: Time has healed a lot.
3: Chad Creevy from Fenville, Michigan, had just graduated college and was attending a conference in the World Trade Center's South Tower when the planes hit. But he got out, escaping down a stairwell.
4: I felt the comfort of God. It was not something that's easily described in words, but just the feeling that I was going to be okay.
3: In Indiana, Chris Colbert was a fighter pilot in the Air National Guard, just starting his shift when he heard about the attack. He was quickly assigned to escort a plane, not realizing it was Air Force One.
5: I could see the colors, and they were blue and white. I'm like, this is Air Force One. We did go supersonic that day.
3: He helped make sure Air Force One returned to Washington safely. Inside, President Bush, who just visited a Florida elementary school. It was in a second grade classroom when his chief of staff whispered the World Trade Center had been struck. The teacher sitting next to him, Sandra Daniels, remembers it well.
6: I immediately knew something was wrong because that was not supposed to happen. And his entire demeanor changed.
3: President Bush remembering the immense weight of the news he'd just heard.
7: It was pretty clear to me that if we were under attack, then my job was to defend the child that was reading to me and her family and her country. And so it was a moment of clarity. I assumed we were under attack.
3: Retired Chicago Battalion Chief Patrick Maloney remembers the emotions of spending 10 days in the smoldering wreckage of the towers.
8: I brought my sons here. They remember when I responded, so I came here to tell the story to them so we could teach the next generation and never forget.
9: As for the teacher in that second grade classroom, Sandra Daniels, she says she and her students from that year share a special bond, and she still corresponds with President Bush. Hannah, Faith.
1: Andrea, thanks. 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
10: I met Joel. He was tall, handsome, magnetic. I knew I met the man I'm going to marry. My mom said, Jesus Christ, Caroline, it better not be a cop.
11: He was the family man, devoted father.
12: He was super cop.
10: And then one day, I got a text. I had no idea the lie that he was living.
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1: Check the pulse. We begin with the jet lag bowl.
2: Yeah, the Rams and 49ers playing in Australia for the first NFL game down under. The 49ers winning 27-7, seemingly proving that the team was right to arrive a week before the game. The Rams arrived just a day before.
1: Early on, the Rams had fun with the jet lag issue, celebrating an interception by pretending to sleep in the end zone. Next, a rough night at the U.S. Open for the Americans.
2: Coco Gauff won the first set, but then she lost the next two. Former First Lady Michelle Obama was among those who were cheering her on. And also last night, American Jessica Pegula going out in straight sets. And next, a famous dress worn by Princess Diana is going up for auction.
1: Yeah, Diana stepped out in the so-called revenge dress in 1994, turning heads on the same day Prince Charles admitted to having an affair. The dress is expected to fetch $300,000. Next, Hollywood paying tribute to Dolly Parton.
2: The singer and actress will be honored at the Emmys. That it will be on Monday night. Producers were keeping details a secret, only saying it will be beautiful. And finally, it's back to school season, and one family dog was not ready.
1: Take a look. That golden retriever named Finley ran onto the school bus trying to join the family's two kids. Mom ran after Finley while Dad stayed in the house laughing.
16: Tonight, a historic and beautiful landmark event as the country comes together in a tribute in light. 9/11, 25 years later. I'm more than a bird. For the first time on national television, see the stunning beams of light soaring high above the New York skyline with emotional and unforgettable musical performances by Lainey Wilson, Cyndi Lauper, and Five for Fighting's John Ondrasik. And David Muir, Robin Roberts, and Diane Sawyer, live from Lower Manhattan, with powerful and inspiring stories of resilience, love, and hope. A tribute in light, tonight, live on ABC, and streaming across Disney platforms. And the evening begins at 7:30 Eastern with a special from Ground Zero, streaming on ABC News Live.
24: We're doing a mom talk trip to New York. 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
1: Checking more top stories, sources say at least 9 U.S. warplanes were damaged in recent Iranian strikes on a U.S. base in Jordan, including F-15 fighter jets. President Trump has denied there was any damage.
2: The country is marking 25 years since the September 11th attacks. The names of nearly 3,000 people killed will be read at Ground Zero, and an extra moment of silence will be held for those who died in the following years from 9/11-related illnesses.
1: Soaring prices at the pump are raising concerns about inflation. Diesel just hit $6 a gallon for the first time. And the national average for regular gas is now $4.27, up 13 cents in the last week.
2: And 16 former hockey players at the University of Michigan are suing the school, claiming sexual hazing was part of the program's culture. The school calls the claims disturbing but denies responsibility.
1: Today's weather, strong storms in the upper Midwest, including the Twin Cities, and scattered storms in the southeast through tonight.
2: And finally, the young deer ready for their big day.
1: Here's Danny New.
3: This is how every morning begins at Fuzzy Fawn Wildlife Rescue.
5: It's chaos, but it's organized.
6: And it must be like the greatest sound in the world.
5: Oh, they are.
3: Leandra Shear, who actually goes by the nickname Fuzzy, has been running this rehabilitation facility in upstate New York for about 16 years now.
5: I just think they're a beautiful animal, and they're very smart. You know, people don't give them credit.
3: Every spring and summer, Fuzzy takes in more than 100 fawns, but will also take in adults, too.
7: So Taz here is he was my first one at the end of April.
3: Sometimes they come in because they were found with injuries, and Fuzzy will help rehabilitate them. However, oftentimes, Fuzzy says folks find fawns alone and incorrectly assume that they were abandoned, when in reality, mom just left them home alone for a bit.
5: My number one problem are people.
8: Good job.
3: Either way, Fuzzy's main goal is always to get these guys ready to return to the wild, which requires a strict routine. In fact, while she does get help with cleaning and organizing, Fuzzy says only she is allowed near the deer.
5: They have to go back to the wild, and I can't afford them to be used to people and want to walk up to somebody.
9: Deep inside the forest is a door into another land.
3: But as you know, summer is just about over. And next week, Fuzzy has to release many of her growing babies out into the wild. Just like everything else, she says this too is a process.
5: But they leave, they come back, they leave, they come back. And for like a good 3 weeks, they're laying in my backyard. Like they don't leave 100%, but then one day they just start disappearing. They'd rather have freedom than me.
3: Now, guys, Fuzzy says most fawns in the wild are at least 55 pounds. So the ones who are still too small may stay with her through winter, but then this process all starts up again next spring.
1: Oh, that's your Good Morning America first look.
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11: from ABC News. I'm Chuck Severson. This morning, Americans will mark 25 years since the terrorist attacks of 9/11, with remembrance ceremonies planned across the country, including in New York City, which will hold its annual event at Ground Zero.
14: Four former presidents will stand on the plaza this morning. Biden, Obama, Bush, and Clinton, together and silent. The memorial hasn't allowed political speeches in 14 years. Only the families speak, reading 2,983 names. President Trump will mark this day at the Pentagon, where 184 people died that day.
11: ABC's Mary Bruce. Already people are beginning their pilgrimage to the site of the attacks, with many first responders like retired Chicago Battalion Chief Patrick Maloney, who made the trip to reflect on spending 10 days in the smoldering wreckage of the towers.
15: I brought my sons here. They remember when I responded, so I came here to tell the story to them. So we could teach the next generation and never forget.
11: Ceremony at Ground Zero expected to begin around 8:30 a.m. New York time. Last night in Dallas, Republican lawmakers wrapped their first ever midterm convention, with key members of the administration giving their pitch to voters. ABC's Nick Notaro in Dallas.
17: Vice President J.D. Vance gave the keynote address, the potential 2028 candidate, drawing from his personal story of a difficult upbringing and urging voters to keep Republicans in control of Congress.
29: Because the Democrats have become such a nightmare, we will never let them win. We're going to beat them back in November.
17: One topic we didn't hear Vance talk about was President Trump's proposal revealed Wednesday to send $5,000 to every American adult if Republicans hold on to their House and Senate majority.
11: Oil prices are still on the rise this morning. Brent crude reaching over $108 a barrel. 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
11: The pilot who spotted a shivering teen in a capsized boat in Alaska is speaking out. ABC's Hannah Batah.
4: The teenager was stranded for 3 days after setting out Friday with his brother and cousin from Savuna, Alaska, 40 miles from Russia. Their 18-foot skiff flipped over Saturday, leaving him clinging to the hull. His brother and cousin did not survive. When they failed to return Sunday, local officials alerted the Coast Guard. Help finally came from Lieutenant Commander Jonathan Resch and his crew.
11: The FBI arrested a California football mom for allegedly taking hundreds of thousands in stolen fundraising for the team.
10: Orange County authorities say Julie Molina, treasurer of the Booster Club, boosted more than $400,000 to pay off her mortgage and her credit cards. A real gut punch to the high school football team and donors, says Max Duncan, the mayor of Aliso Viejo.
12: It'll feel like a gut punch to all the people who went out there and raised the money and put on all the events.
10: The 56-year-old is charged with wire fraud that could get her 80 years if convicted. She allegedly hid the payments with made-up reports, her husband saying he had no idea how the house got paid for.
13: I really don't know anything.
10: Wayne Cabot, ABC News.
11: Firefighters continue their search in the Philippines aboard a charred ferry 2 nights after a fire on board left 5 people dead and at least 84 missing. Rescuers report that lingering heat and smoke prevented an extensive search of the ship so far, with many hoping clearer conditions today could allow them to free trapped passengers. Chuck Sievertson, ABC.
18: Destruction, and to be able to build something that's bigger, better, and greater to show that we could rise from the dust.
1: And authorities here in New York are still working to identify victims' remains all these years later. Just last month, in fact, for the first time, they identified a victim using genetic genealogy. Faith, back to you.
2: Olivia, thank you. And later on this half hour, more stories of bravery and resilience from 9/11, including how a young college graduate escaped from the South Tower and what this day means to him.
1: We turn now to the economy. Gas prices soaring and mortgage rates now topping 7%. President Trump speaking overnight.
19: This morning, growing concerns about inflation as new numbers show the cost of living is on the rise. Diesel fuel for the first time ever now hitting $6 a gallon. Gas Buddy, which tracks fuel prices, says every truck, every delivery, every package, every grocery run just got more expensive. The price is partly driven by the war in Iran, which has squeezed global oil supplies. Oil prices now topping $100 a barrel. President Trump says prices will fall when the war ends, which he says will come after November's elections.
20: The prices will go down to less than $2 a barrel, $2 a gallon for oil.
19: But it's not just gas prices. Wholesale prices overall are climbing, up 0.4% from July to August, after just a 0.1% increase the previous month. At the Republican midterm convention in Dallas last night, President Trump doubled down on his promise to give every American adult $5,000 if Republicans retain control of Congress.
20: And we can do that because our country has never done better.
19: The offer of $5,000 payouts is being met with criticism among lawmakers, including Republicans.
21: What I don't think you want to do is borrow another $1.5 trillion and then just try to flood that into the economy, because that will lead to more inflation.
19: In hopes of keeping their majorities on Capitol Hill, Republicans are slamming Democrats' economic policies. Senator Ted Cruz attacking, among others, New York City's mayor, prompting this response from the audience. And getting the same response. After mentioning Senate candidates Abdul El-Sayed and James Tallarico, it's unclear if Cruz heard the remarks. A spokesperson for El-Sayed's opponent, Mike Rogers, responding, saying, Mike unequivocally condemns those comments and all political violence.
1: Wall Street gets a new inflation report today, which could help determine whether the Fed raises interest rates next week.
2: And here's another development that could drive oil prices higher. Iran-backed rebels have seized a key port city on the Red Sea. Houthi rebels took control of a strategic port in Yemen, moving Iran one step closer to controlling a choke point for global shipping. The Houthis also attacked another oil facility in Saudi Arabia.
1: A big development from the world of artificial intelligence amid predictions that the technology could kill off humanity. A top company may now be open to slowing down its work. ABC's Karen Hua has the details. Karen, good morning.
6: Hey, Hannah, good morning. The CEO of OpenAI reportedly told his employees this week that the company is open to slowing down. Bloomberg reports Sam Altman said OpenAI could pace its development alongside other AI labs. His rival Anthropic is reportedly interested in having the conversation. This comes after a week of warnings from inside both companies, including a researcher who quit his job at Anthropic, saying the company is gambling with their lives. A new report shows what they're worried about. Anthropic says it blocked several attempts to use its AI to develop biological weapons. In one case, it says a lab outside the U.S. used the model to research a dangerous strain of bird flu and how it could spread to humans. The company says the users tried to hide what they were doing, and the company quickly moved to ban them. Lawmakers on Capitol Hill are calling for safety guardrails. Semaphore reports Senators Amy Klobuchar, Ted Cruz, and Majority Leader John Thune now have a draft of a bill that could be introduced as soon as next week. Now, Senator Josh Hawley is also investigating rogue agents at OpenAI. Hawley expressed concern about the security of everything from our banking system to public utilities. Hannah?
1: Karen, thank you. Frightening moments for passengers on two separate Delta flights. Both experienced a loss in cabin pressure. A flight from LAX descended about 27,000 feet in a matter of minutes. A Delta flight to Phoenix experienced a similar issue, one person reportedly bleeding from their ears. The airline says safety protocols were followed.
2: And turning to weather now, 7 inches of rain triggered flooding along the Ohio-West Virginia border, and several people needed to be rescued there. Let's get a quick check of your forecast.
7: Good morning. Early morning sprinkles and showers in the northern mid-Atlantic into the New York City area, leaving quickly and drying out and getting sunny. Severe storms, Minneapolis all the way to Sioux Falls. Then you see some heat in California. Gets better over the weekend. The heat continues in the south. Still scorching today from Fresno to Burbank, but better over the weekend. Las Vegas and Phoenix still very hot. The severe weather from Duluth to Sioux City this afternoon in the evening hours. And we watch Norbert, maybe 7 to 10 days out, could impact the Hawaiian Islands. That's your forecast. I'm ABC News senior meteorologist Lee Goldberg. Have a great weekend.
1: Coming up, a new tribute to Dolly Parton.
2: But first, a boy sitting on a capsized boat is found days after he was stranded at sea. How rescuers finally reached him.
1: And a major development in the search for two missing women.
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3: Michael Strahan reporting from the Sagrada Familia in Barcelona. 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
1: Back now with a grim search in Louisiana. Police scouring a property looking for the remains of two missing women. The home is connected to Thomas Morris, who knew both women. Investigators believe their remains are likely on that property. Morris is in jail, accused of holding a third woman against her will. He has not been charged in connection with the other two women.
2: And we turn now to a rescue at sea that one member of the Coast Guard describes as a miracle.
4: The Coast Guard pilot who spotted the shivering 15-year-old on a capsized boat in the middle of the frigid Bering Sea is telling us how his remarkable rescue unfolded. The teenager was stranded for 3 days after setting out Friday with his brother and cousin from Savona, Alaska.

0: the area when something caught his eye.
1: I just happened to be looking out the window at the right angle, at the right angle of sun, the right section of water, at something that just didn't look right to me.
0: He says 99 times out of 100, something like that ends up being driftwood or a whale. But this time, it was a person floating alone on top of an overturned boat.
1: People don't survive in those scenarios. People don't flip boats and survive nights. They don't do it in warm water, let alone in water that's 40 degrees. Grown men don't do that.
0: The crew dumped everything they had down to him, raft, flares, and supplies. But their plane was running out of gas, and the nearest boat to rescue him was still an hour away. So they flew toward the rescue boat and back three times, dropping a line of flares in the water to light a type of runway leading from the boat to the buoy. And the boat found him almost immediately.
1: We're elated that we found this guy. And at the same time, you're overwhelmed that it's only one.
2: Just absolutely remarkable. The boy was treated for hypothermia.
3: Coming up, the federal investigation into a pro sports team.
4: And also ahead, 25 years later, we hear from that school teacher who was sitting next to President Bush when he learned America was under attack.
5: And beautiful landmark event as the country comes together in a tribute in light. 9/11, 25 years later.
6: I'm more than a bird.
5: For the first time on national television, see the stunning beams of light soaring high above the New York skyline with emotional and unforgettable musical performances by Lainey Wilson, Cyndi Lauper, and Five for Fighting's John Ondrasik. And David Muir, Robin Roberts, and Diane Sawyer, live from Lower Manhattan, with powerful and inspiring stories of resilience, love, and hope. A tribute in light, tonight, live on ABC, and streaming across Disney platforms. And the evening begins at 7:30 Eastern with a special from Ground Zero, streaming on ABC News Live.
7: We're doing a mom talk trip to New York. 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
7: Why?
9: I want to look better for New York, but no more surgery. 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
10: He's here.
9: No,
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3: We're back with a Southern California woman accused of stealing $400,000 from a high school football team's booster club. Julie Molina, the former treasurer, allegedly used the money to pay her mortgage. She's pleaded not guilty and faces up to 20 years in prison. Her husband says he had no idea.
4: The Los Angeles Clippers are reportedly the focus of a federal investigation. The New York Times says prosecutors are looking into whether the team broke NBA salary cap rules to pay their star player, Kawhi Leonard. The league already punished the team with a fine and loss of draft picks.
3: We return now to our coverage of September 11th, 25 years later. We're hearing from people who had front row seats to the events of that day, from a fighter pilot in the Midwest to a teacher in Florida to a college grad in Manhattan. Here's ABC's Andrew Fujii.
12: This morning, Americans far and wide are sharing their 9/11 stories.
15: Time has healed a lot.
12: Chad Creevy from Fenville, Michigan, had just graduated college.

0: College and was attending a conference in the World Trade Center's South Tower when the planes hit. But he got out, escaping down a stairwell.
1: I felt the comfort of God. It was not something that's easily described in words, but just the feeling that I was going to be okay.
0: In Indiana, Chris Colbert was a fighter pilot in the Air National Guard, just starting his shift when he heard about the attack. He was quickly assigned to escort a plane, not realizing it was Air Force One.
2: I could see the colors, and they were blue and white. I'm like, this is Air Force One. We did go supersonic that day.
0: He helped make sure Air Force One returned to Washington safely. Inside, President Bush, who just visited a Florida elementary school. It was in a second grade classroom when his chief of staff whispered the World Trade Center had been struck. The teacher sitting next to him, Sandra Daniels, remembers it well.
3: I immediately knew something was wrong because that was not supposed to happen. And his entire demeanor changed.
0: President Bush remembering the immense weight of the news he'd just heard.
4: It was pretty clear to me that if we were under attack, then my job was to defend the child that was reading to me and her family and her country. And so it was a moment of clarity. I assumed we were under attack.
0: Retired Chicago Battalion Chief Patrick Maloney remembers the emotions of spending 10 days in the smoldering wreckage of the towers.
5: I brought my sons here. They remember when I responded, so I came here to tell the story to them so we could teach the next generation and never forget.
6: As for the teacher in that second grade classroom, Sandra Daniels, she says she and her students from that year share a special bond, and she still corresponds with President Bush. Hannah, Faith.
7: Andrea, thanks. 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
12: 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But appearances are not what they always seem. Wendy's family, they hated him.
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7: To check the pulse, we begin with the jet lag bowl.
8: Yeah, the Rams and 49ers playing in Australia for the first NFL game down under. The 49ers winning 27-7, seemingly proving that the team was right to arrive a week before the game. The Rams arrived just a day before.
7: Early on, the Rams had fun with the jet lag issue, celebrating an interception by pretending to sleep in the end zone. Next, a rough night at the U.S. Open for the Americans.
8: Coco Gauff won the first set, but then she lost the next two. Former First Lady Michelle Obama was among those who were cheering her on. And also last night, American Jessica Pegula going out in straight set. And next, a famous dress worn by Princess Diana is going up for auction.
7: Yeah, Diana stepped out in the so-called revenge dress in 1994, turning heads on the same day Prince Charles admitted to having an affair. The dress is expected to fetch $300,000. Next, Hollywood paying tribute to Dolly Parton.
8: The singer and actress will be honored at the Emmys. That it will be on Monday night. Producers were keeping details a secret, only saying it will be beautiful. And finally, it's back to school season, and one family dog was not ready.
7: Take a look. That golden retriever named Finley ran onto the school bus trying to join the family's two kids. Mom ran after Finley while Dad stayed in the house laughing.
28: Tonight, a historic and beautiful landmark event as the country comes together in a tribute in light. 9/11, 25 years later. I'm more than a bird. 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And David Muir, Robin Roberts, and Diane Sawyer, live from Lower Manhattan, with powerful and inspiring stories of resilience, love, and hope. A tribute in light, tonight, live on ABC, and streaming across Disney platforms. And the evening begins at 7:30 Eastern with a special from Ground Zero, streaming on ABC News Live.
0: The war with Iran, gas prices soaring, the dire warning from experts. 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
7: Checking more top stories, sources say at least nine U.S. warplanes were damaged in recent Iranian strikes on a U.S. base in Jordan, including F-15 fighter jets. President Trump has denied there was any damage.
8: The country is marking 25 years since the September 11th attacks. The names of nearly 3,000 people killed will be read at Ground Zero, and an extra moment of silence will be held for those who died in the following years from 9/11-related illnesses.
7: Soaring prices at the pump are raising concerns about inflation. Diesel just hit $6 a gallon for the first time. And the national average for regular gas is now $4.27, up 13 cents in the last week.
8: And 16 former hockey players at the University of Michigan are suing the school, claiming sexual hazing was part of the program's culture. The school calls the claims disturbing but denies responsibility.
7: Today's weather, strong storms in the upper Midwest, including the Twin Cities, and scattered storms in the southeast through tonight.
8: And finally, the young deer ready for their big day.
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31: And it must be like the greatest sound in the world.
30: Oh, they are.
29: Leandra Shear, who actually goes by the nickname Fuzzy, has been running this rehabilitation facility in upstate New York for about 16 years now.
30: I just think they're a beautiful animal, and they're very smart. You know, people don't give them credit.
29: Every spring and summer, Fuzzy takes in more than 100 fawns, but will also take in adults, too.
30: So Taz here is he was my first one at the end of April.
29: Sometimes they come in because they were found with injuries, and Fuzzy will help rehabilitate them. However, oftentimes, Fuzzy says folks find fawns alone and incorrectly assume that they were abandoned, when in reality, mom just left them home alone for a bit.
30: My number one problem are people.
2: Good job.
29: Either way, Fuzzy's main goal is always to get these guys ready to return to the wild, which requires a strict routine. In fact, while she does get help with cleaning and organizing, Fuzzy says only she is allowed near the deer.
30: They have to go back to the wild, and I can't afford them to be used to people and want to walk up to somebody.
9: Deep inside the forest is a door into another land.
29: But as you know, summer is just about over. And next week, Fuzzy has to release many of her growing babies out into the wild. Just like everything else, she says this too is a process.
30: But they leave, they come back, they leave, they come back. And for like a good 3 weeks, they're laying in my backyard. Like they don't leave 100%, but then one day they just start disappearing. They'd rather have freedom than me.
29: Now, guys, Fuzzy says most fawns in the wild are at least 55 pounds. So the ones who are still too small may stay with her through winter, but then this process all starts up again next spring.
7: Oh, that's your Good Morning America first look.
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7: Right now on Good Morning America First Look, remembering the lives lost 25 years ago today during the attacks of September 11th, what will be different this year as the nation pays tribute?
8: Growing concern about the economy and inflation, the new milestone for gas prices and mortgage rates, and what the president is now saying.
7: One of the top AI companies considers a big move.
11: 9/11, 25 years later, I'm Chuck Sievertson. Americans today mark a quarter century since those terrorist attacks. Ceremonies are planned across the country, including in New York City, which will hold its annual event at Ground Zero. ABC's Olivia Rubin.
12: Today, a seventh moment of silence will be held to honor the lives lost in later years from 9/11-related illnesses. More than 9,000 people, including 453 New York City firefighters, a toll that now exceeds the number killed on the day itself, some dying from cancers related to toxic air at Ground Zero.
11: President George W. Bush was visiting a Florida elementary school when his chief of staff whispered, "The World Trade Center has been struck." The second grade teacher next to him, Sandra Daniels, remembers it well.
13: Knew something was wrong because that was not supposed to happen. And his entire demeanor changed.
11: This is ABC News.
7: Come together and remember September 11th, 2001. ABC's Olivia Rubin begins our coverage. Olivia, good morning.
14: Hannah and Faith, good morning. Four former presidents are expected to be among the dignitaries that will be in downtown Manhattan later today for a ceremony that will be different than in years past.
12: This morning, America marks 25 years since the attacks of September 11th and remembers the nearly 3,000 people who never came home.
15: 9/11 is with me every day. You can never really get away from that day.
12: For the last 24 years, six moments of silence have been held on this day to commemorate moments from the attacks in New York and Virginia and the crash in Shanksville, Pennsylvania. Today, a seventh moment of silence will be held to honor the lives lost in later years from 9/11-related illnesses. More than 9,000 people, including 453 New York City firefighters, a toll that now exceeds the number killed on the day itself, some dying from cancers related to toxic air at Ground Zero. Firefighter Regina Wilson was supposed to be on duty that day, but her mentor asked to switch shifts. She responded to the World Trade Center moments after the first tower fell.
15: I didn't know if another building was going to fall on us. And the only thing that would keep me from thinking about dying is living.
12: Four former presidents will stand on the plaza this morning. Biden, Obama, Bush, and Clinton, together and silent. The memorial hasn't allowed political speeches in 14 years. Only the families speak, reading 2,983 names. President Trump will mark this day at the Pentagon, where 184 people died that day. And in Shanksville, where Flight 93 crashed.
16: I'm just overwhelmed. I just like I cried all the way in.
12: Visitors and victims' families already arriving. Debbie Borza's daughter, Diora, was on that plane.
17: For the mothers out there who, you know, remember the day their child was born as if it were yesterday, as we sometimes say, It's as if it were yesterday, that it was September the 11th, 2001 for me.
12: A generation has now grown up since that day. Dan Feigelson was principal of a Manhattan elementary school on 9/11. One of his fifth graders lost his mother in the towers.
1: Initially, when there's a tragedy or a great loss, everyone shows up. Everyone's around. The relatives come. You know, there's a lot of recognition. You're never alone. But then eventually people go back to their lives.
12: In 25 years, there has been rebuilding, renewal, resilience, and a passion among all those affected to never forget.
15: We can come from just flames and destruction and to be able to build something that's bigger, better, and greater to show that we could rise from the dust.
14: And authorities here in New York are still working to identify victims' remains all these years later. Just last month, in fact, for the first time, they identified a victim using genetic genealogy. Faith, back to you.
8: Olivia, thank you. And later on this half hour, more stories of bravery and resilience from 9/11, including how a young college graduate escaped from the South Tower and what this day means to him.
7: We turn now to the economy. Gas prices soaring and mortgage rates now topping 7%. President Trump speaking overnight.
3: This morning, growing concerns about inflation as new numbers show the cost of living is on the rise. Diesel fuel for the first time ever now hitting $6 a gallon. Gas Buddy, which tracks fuel prices, says every truck, every delivery, every package, every grocery run just got more expensive. The price is partly driven by the war in Iran, which has squeezed global oil supplies. Oil prices now topping $100 a barrel. President Trump says prices will fall when the war ends, which he says will come after November's elections.
4: The prices will go down to less than $2 a barrel, $2 a gallon for oil.
3: But it's not just gas prices. Wholesale prices overall are climbing, up 0.4% from July to August, after just a 0.1% increase the previous month. At the Republican midterm convention in Dallas last night, President Trump doubled down on his promise to give every American adult $5,000 if Republicans retain control of Congress.
18: And we can do that because our country has never done better.
3: The offer of $5,000 payouts is being met with criticism among lawmakers, including Republicans.
19: What I don't think you want to do is borrow another $1.5 trillion and then just try to flood that into the economy, because that will lead to more inflation.
3: In hopes of keeping their majorities on Capitol Hill, Republicans are slamming Democrats' economic policies. Senator Ted Cruz attacking, among others, New York City's mayor, prompting this response from the audience. And getting the same response. After mentioning Senate candidates Abdul El-Sayed and James Tallarico, it's unclear if Cruz heard the remarks. A spokesperson for El-Sayed's opponent, Mike Rogers, responding, saying, Mike unequivocally condemns those comments and all political violence.
7: Wall Street gets a new inflation report today, which could help determine whether the Fed raises interest rates next week.
8: And here's another development that could drive oil prices higher. Iran-backed rebels have seized a key port city on the Red Sea. Houthi rebels took control of a strategic port in Yemen, moving Iran one step closer to controlling a choke point for global shipping. The Houthis also attacked another oil facility in Saudi Arabia.
7: A big development from the world of artificial intelligence amid predictions that the technology could kill off humanity. A top company may now be open to slowing down its work. ABC's Karen Hua has the details. Karen, good morning.
20: Hey, Hannah, good morning. The CEO of OpenAI reportedly told his employees this week that the company is open to slowing down. Bloomberg reports Sam Altman said OpenAI could pace its development alongside other AI labs. His rival Anthropic is reportedly interested in having the conversation. This comes after a week of warnings from inside both companies, including a researcher who quit his job at Anthropic, saying the company is gambling with their lives. A new report shows what they're worried about. Anthropic says it blocked several attempts to use its AI AI to develop biological weapons. In one case, it says a lab outside the U.S. used the model to research a dangerous strain of bird flu and how it could spread to humans. The company says the users tried to hide what they were doing, and the company quickly moved to ban them. Lawmakers on Capitol Hill are calling for safety guardrails. Semaphore reports Senators Amy Klobuchar, Ted Cruz, and Majority Leader John Thune now have a draft of a bill that could be introduced as soon as next week. Now, Senator Josh Hawley is also investigating rogue agents at OpenAI. Hawley expressed concern about the security of everything from our banking system to public utilities. Hannah?
7: Karen, thank you. Frightening moments for passengers on two separate Delta flights. Both experienced a loss in cabin pressure. A flight from LAX descended about 27,000 feet in a matter of minutes. A Delta flight to Phoenix experienced a similar issue, one person reportedly bleeding from their ears. The airline says safety protocols were followed.
8: And turning to weather now, 7 inches of rain triggered flooding along the Ohio-West Virginia border, and several people needed to be rescued there. Let's get a quick check of your forecast.
0: Good morning. Early morning sprinkles and showers in the northern mid-Atlantic into the New York City area, leaving quickly and drying out and getting sunny. Severe storms, Minneapolis all the way to Sioux Falls. Then you see some heat in California. Gets better over the weekend. The heat continues in the south. Still scorching today from Fresno to Burbank, but better over the weekend. Las Vegas and Phoenix still very hot. The severe weather from Duluth to Sioux City this afternoon into the evening hours. And we watch Norbert, maybe 7 to 10 days out, could impact the Hawaiian Islands. That's your forecast. I'm ABC News senior meteorologist Lee Goldberg. Have a great weekend.
7: Coming up, a new tribute to Dolly Parton.
8: But first, a boy sitting on a capsized boat is found days after he was stranded at sea. How rescuers finally reached him.
7: And a major development in the search for two missing women.
5: Florida State law professor Dan Markell.
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38: Hello, this is Chad.
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41: 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You know how dangerous this is for me to be at your house?
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43: Reporting from Chicago on the Midwest travel chaos, I'm Alex Perez. 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
7: Back now with a grim search in Louisiana. Police scouring a property looking for the remains of two missing women. The home is connected to Thomas Morris, who knew both women. Investigators believe their remains are likely on that property. Morris is in jail, accused of holding a third woman against her will. He has not been charged in connection with the other two women.
8: And we turn now to a rescue at sea that one member of the Coast Guard describes as a miracle.
44: Stay on your boat!
0: The Coast Guard pilot who spotted the shivering 15-year-old on a capsized boat in the middle of the frigid Bering Sea is telling us how his remarkable rescue unfolded. The teenager was stranded for 3 days after setting out Friday with his brother and cousin from Savona, Alaska, 40 miles from Russia. Their 18-foot skiff flipped over Saturday, leaving him clinging to the hull. His brother and cousin did not survive. When they failed to return Sunday, local officials alerted the Coast Guard. Help finally came from Lieutenant Commander Jonathan Resch and his crew, flying a C-130 in the area when something caught his eye.
1: I just happened to be looking out the window at the right angle, at the right angle of sun, the right section of water, at something that just didn't look right to me.
0: He says 99 times out of 100, something like that ends up being driftwood or a whale. But this time, it was a person floating alone on top of an overturned boat.
1: People don't survive in those scenarios. People don't flip boats and survive nights. They don't do it in warm water, let alone in water that's 40 degrees. Grown men don't do that.
0: No. The crew dumped everything they had down to him, raft, flares, and supplies. But their plane was running out of gas, and the nearest boat to rescue him was still an hour away. So they flew toward the rescue boat and back 3 times, dropping a line of flares in the water to light a type of runway leading from the boat to the buoy. And the boat found him almost immediately.
1: We're elated that we found this guy. And at the same time, you're overwhelmed that it's only one.
8: Just absolutely remarkable. The boy was treated for hypothermia.
7: Coming up, the federal investigation into a pro sports team.
8: And also ahead, 25 years later, we hear from that school teacher who was sitting next to President Bush when he learned America was under attack.
2: Tonight, a historic and beautiful landmark event as the country comes together in a tribute in light. 9/11, 25 years later. I'm more than a bird. 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And David Muir, Robin Roberts, and Diane Sawyer, live from Lower Manhattan, with powerful and inspiring stories of resilience, love, and hope. A Tribute in Light, tonight, live on ABC, and streaming across Disney platforms. And the evening begins at 7:30 Eastern with a special from Ground Zero, streaming on ABC News Live.
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7: We're back with a Southern California woman accused of stealing $400,000 from a high school football team's booster club. Julie Molina, the former treasurer, allegedly used the money to pay her mortgage. She's pleaded not guilty and faces up to 20 years in prison. Her husband says he had no idea.
8: The Los Angeles Clippers are reportedly the focus of a federal investigation. The New York Times says prosecutors are looking into whether the team broke NBA salary cap rules to pay their star player, Kawhi Leonard. The league already punished the team with a fine and loss of draft picks.
7: We return now to our coverage of September 11th, 25 years later. We're hearing from people who had front row seats to the events of that day, from a fighter pilot in the Midwest to a teacher in Florida to a college grad in Manhattan. Here's ABC's Andrew Fujii.
4: This morning, Americans far and wide are sharing their 9/11 stories.
11: Time has healed a lot.
4: Chad Creevy from Fenville, Michigan, had just graduated college and was attending a conference in the World Trade Center's South Tower when the planes hit. But he got out, escaping down a stairwell.
11: I felt the comfort of God. It was not something that's easily described in words, but just the feeling that I was going to be okay.
4: In Indiana, Chris Colbert was a fighter pilot in the Air National Guard, just starting his shift when he heard about the attack. He was quickly assigned to escort a plane, not realizing it was Air Force One.
17: I could see the colors, and they were blue and white. I'm like, this is Air Force One. We did go supersonic that day.
4: He helped make sure Air Force One returned to Washington safely. Inside, President Bush, who just visited a Florida elementary school. It was in a second grade classroom when his chief of staff whispered the World Trade Center had been struck. The teacher sitting next to him, Sandra Daniels, remembers it well.
18: I immediately knew something was wrong because that was not supposed to happen. And his entire demeanor changed.
4: President Bush remembering the immense weight of the news he'd just heard.
19: It was pretty clear to me that if we were under attack, then my job was to defend the child that was reading to me and her family and her country. And so it was a moment of clarity. I assumed we were under attack.
4: Retired Chicago Battalion Chief Patrick Maloney remembers the emotions of spending 10 days in the smoldering wreckage of the towers.
20: I brought my sons here. They remember when I responded, so I came here to tell the story to them so we could teach the next generation and never forget.
7: As for the teacher in that second grade classroom, Sandra Daniels, she says she and her students from that year share a special bond, and she still corresponds with President Bush. Hannah, Faith. Andrea, thanks. 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
8: All right, coming up, the challenge of playing an NFL game in Australia.
7: Plus, how much someone might be willing to pay for a famous Princess Diana dress.
21: I met Joel. He was tall, handsome, magnetic. I knew I met the man I'm going to marry. My mom said, Jesus Christ, Caroline, it better not be a cop.
22: He was the family man, devoted father.
23: He was super cop.
21: And then one day, I got a text. I had no idea the lie that he was living.
24: He knew something wasn't right.
21: He had a severe sex addiction.
25: He was clocking in and then going to have sex with people.
24: In his cop car while on duty.
26: Who should you have sex with? Why can't you just be honest?
27: I am being honest.
24: I was shocked my dad could do something so stupid.
21: Banging on the door.
28: Man to man, stay away from my wife.
29: You're throwing your family away over this.
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30: 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Dirty Secrets.
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7: Check the pulse. We begin with the jet lag bowl.
8: And the Rams and 49ers playing in Australia for the first NFL game down under. The 49ers winning 27-7, seemingly proving that the team was right to arrive a week before the game. The Rams arrived just a day before.
7: Early on, the Rams had fun with the jet lag issue, celebrating an interception by pretending to sleep in the end zone. Next, a rough night at the U.S. Open for the Americans.
8: Coco Gauff won the first set, but then she lost the next two. Former First Lady Michelle Obama was among those who were cheering her on. And also last night, American Jessica Pegula going out in straight sets. And next, a famous dress worn by Princess Diana is going up for auction.
7: Yeah, Diana stepped down in the so-called revenge dress in 1994, turning heads on the same day Prince Charles admitted to having an affair. The dress is expected to fetch $300,000. Next, Hollywood paying tribute to Dolly Parton.
8: The singer and actress will be honored at the Emmys. That it will be on Monday night. Producers were keeping details a secret, only saying it will be beautiful. And finally, it's back to school season, and one family dog was not ready.
7: Take a look. That golden retriever named Finley ran onto the school bus trying to join the family's two kids. Mom ran after Finley while Dad stayed in the house laughing.
2: 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I'm more than a bird. 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And David Muir, Robin Roberts, and Diane Sawyer, live from Lower Manhattan, with powerful and inspiring stories of resilience, love, and hope. A tribute in light, tonight, live on ABC, and streaming across Disney platforms. And the evening begins at 7:30 Eastern with a special from Ground Zero, streaming on ABC News Live.
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7: Checking more top stories, sources say at least 9 U.S. warplanes were damaged in recent Iranian strikes on a U.S. base in Jordan, including F-15 fighter jets. President Trump has denied there was any damage.
8: The country is marking 25 years since the September 11th attacks. The names of nearly 3,000 people killed will be read at Ground Zero, and an extra moment of silence will be held for those who died in the following years from 9/11-related illnesses.
7: Soaring prices at the pump are raising concerns about inflation. Diesel just hit $6 a gallon for the first time. And the national average for regular gas is now $4.27, up 13 cents in the last week.
8: And 16 former hockey players at the University of Michigan are suing the school, claiming sexual hazing was part of the program's culture. The school calls the claims disturbing but denies responsibility.
7: Today's weather, strong storms in the upper Midwest, including the Twin Cities, and scattered storms in the southeast through tonight.
8: And finally, the young deer ready for their big day.
7: Here's Danny New.
3: This is how every morning begins at Fuzzy Fawn Wildlife Rescue.
44: It's chaos, but it's organized.
4: And it must be like the greatest sound in the world.
44: Oh, they are.
3: Leandra Shear, who actually goes by the nickname Fuzzy, has been running this rehabilitation facility in upstate New York for about 16 years now.
44: I just think they're a beautiful animal, and they're very smart. You know, people don't give them credit.
3: Every spring and summer, Fuzzy takes in more than 100 fawns, but will also take in adults, too.
46: So Taz here is my first one at the end of April.
3: Sometimes they come in because they were found with injuries, and Fuzzy will help rehabilitate them. However, oftentimes, Fuzzy says folks find fawns alone and incorrectly assume that they were abandoned, when in reality, mom just left them home alone for a bit.
44: My number one problem are people.
6: Good job.
3: Either way, Fuzzy's main goal is always to get these guys ready to return to the wild, which requires a strict routine. In fact, while she does get help with cleaning and organizing, Fuzzy says only she is allowed near the deer.
44: They have to go back to the wild, and I can't afford them to be used to people and want to walk up to somebody.
10: Deep inside the forest is a door into another land.
3: But as you know, summer is just about over. And next week, Fuzzy has to release many of her growing babies out into the wild. Just like everything else, she says this too is a process.
44: But they leave, they come back, they leave, they come back. And for like a good 3 weeks, they're laying in my backyard. Like they don't leave 100%, but then one day they just start disappearing. They'd rather have freedom than me.
3: Now, guys, Fuzzy says most fawns in the wild are at least 55 pounds. So the ones who are still too small may stay with her through winter, but then this process all starts up again next spring.
7: Oh, that's your Good Morning America first look.
8: Have a great day.
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11: from ABC News. I'm Chuck Sievertson. Americans sharing their stories of what happened the day of the 9/11 terrorist attacks exactly 25 years ago, including the hope and heartbreak that has come in the years since. ABC's Andrea Fujii.
13: Time has healed a lot.
15: Chad Creevy from Fenville, Michigan, had just graduated college and was attending a conference in the World Trade Center's South Tower when the planes hit. But he got out, escaping down a stairwell.
13: I felt the comfort of God.
15: In Indiana, Chris Colbert was a fighter pilot in the Air National Guard, just starting his shift when he heard about the attack. He was quickly assigned to escort a plane.
16: I could see the colors, and they were blue and white.
15: Not realizing it was Air Force One.
11: Remembrance ceremonies will take place in New York City, Shanksville, Pennsylvania, and Washington, D.C., to mark the loss of the 2,977 victims. President Trump will mark the occasion at the ceremony at the Pentagon. At the Republican midterm convention in Dallas last night, President Trump appearing happy with his party's performance.
17: Well, that was a tremendous success. Two absolutely sold out big arenas. I mean, they were big. That was the Mavericks arena. It was a fantastic night tonight, and yesterday was likewise a fantastic night.
11: As Vice President J.D. Vance gave the keynote speech, ABC's Mary Bruce.
18: The vice president asking voters who may not be convinced yet essentially to look past what he described as policy disagreements, saying don't throw the baby out with the bathwater, promising that there is still a lot of good to do going forward. But also keep in mind, I think the vice president was speaking a lot about himself, his personal story, his family.
11: The Federal Reserve will be closely watching this morning's inflation report, which is expected to show the country's inflation rate ticking down slightly. But whether or not it could indicate a possible rate hike, that remains to be seen. You're listening to ABC News.
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11: August was the hottest month on record ever worldwide, according to Samantha Burgess, the strategic lead at the European Center for Medium-Range Weather Forecasts. That is striking for researchers in several ways.
1: It was also the warmest month that we have seen in 2026, which is very unusual. It was warmer than July by 0.06 degrees Celsius. We also saw record ocean temperatures.
11: A jury in Ohio has convicted a former Traverse City attorney of attempted murder for the 2025 attempted shooting of his ex-wife inside a Toledo restaurant. ABC's Whit Johnson.
20: No! No!
21: A woman's terrifying cell phone video shown in court. The moment her ex-husband storms a packed restaurant, points a gun at her, and tries to pull the trigger. The gun safety still on, likely saving her life. You see a waiter rushing in from behind, grabbing the gunman. Multiple patrons helping to tackle him to the ground. That waiter says he feared for his life.
22: The only thing I was thinking was, I'm going to die. The whole time I thought we were all going to be shot.
21: Police arresting 43-year-old Matthew Exton, who was an attorney at the time. A jury now convicting him on multiple charges.
11: Exton will be sentenced September 21st. Hawaiian officials urging tourists to avoid the island of Kauai for now as they continue to clean up the remnants of Hurricane Lowell. Chuck Sievertson, ABC News.
23: Construction and to be able to build something that's bigger, better, and greater to show that we could rise from the dust.
24: And authorities here in New York are still working to identify victims' remains all these years later. Just last month, in fact, for the first time, they identified a victim using genetic genealogy. Faith, back to you.
25: Olivia, thank you. And later on this half hour, more stories of bravery and resilience from 9/11, including how a young college graduate escaped from the South Tower and what this day means to him.
7: We turn now to the economy. Gas prices soaring and mortgage rates now topping 7%. President Trump speaking overnight.
26: This morning, growing concerns about inflation as new numbers show the cost of living is on the rise. Diesel fuel for the first time ever now hitting $6 a gallon. Gas Buddy, which tracks fuel prices, says every truck, every delivery, every package, every grocery run just got more expensive. The prices, partly driven by the war in Iran, which has squeezed global oil supplies. Oil prices now topping $100 a barrel. President Trump says prices will fall when the war ends, which he says will come after November's elections.
27: The prices will go down to less than $2 a barrel, $2 a gallon for oil.
26: But it's not just gas prices. Wholesale prices overall are climbing, up 0.4% from July to August, after just a 0.1% increase the previous month. At the Republican midterm convention in Dallas last night, President Trump doubled down on his promise to give every American adult $5,000 if Republicans retain control of Congress.
28: And we can do that because our country has never done better.
26: The offer of $5,000 payouts is being met with criticism among lawmakers, including Republicans.
29: What I don't think you want to do is borrow another $1.5 trillion and then just try to flood that into the economy, because that will lead to more inflation.
26: In hopes of keeping their majorities on Capitol Hill, Republicans are slamming Democrats' economic policies. Senator Ted Cruz attacking, among others, New York City's mayor, prompting this response from the audience. And getting the same response. After mentioning Senate candidates Abdul El-Sayed and James Tallarico, it's unclear if Cruz heard the remarks. A spokesperson for El-Sayed's opponent, Mike Rogers, responding, saying, Mike unequivocally condemns those comments and all political violence.
7: Wall Street gets a new inflation report today, which could help determine whether the Fed raises interest rates next week.
25: And here's another development that could drive oil prices higher. Iran-backed rebels have seized a key port city on the Red Sea. Houthi rebels took control of a strategic port in Yemen, moving Iran one step closer to controlling a choke point for global shipping. The Houthis also attacked another oil facility in Saudi Arabia.
7: A big development from the world of artificial intelligence amid predictions that the technology could kill off humanity. A top company may now be open to slowing down its work. ABC's Karen Hua has the details. Karen, good morning.
2: Hey, Hannah, good morning. The CEO of OpenAI reportedly told his employees this week that the company is open to slowing down. Bloomberg reports Sam Altman said OpenAI could pace its development alongside other AI labs. His rival Anthropic is reportedly interested in having the conversation. This comes after a week of warnings from inside both companies, including a researcher who quit his job at Anthropic, saying the company is gambling with their lives. A new report shows what they're worried about. Anthropic says it blocked several attempts to use its AI to develop biological weapons. In one case, it says a lab outside the U.S. used the model to research a dangerous strain of bird flu and how it could spread to humans. The company says the users tried to hide what they were doing, and the company quickly moved to ban them. Lawmakers on Capitol Hill are calling for safety guardrails. Semaphore reports Senators Amy Klobuchar, Ted Cruz, and Majority Leader John Thune now have a draft of a bill that could be introduced as soon as next week. Now, Senator Josh Hawley is also investigating rogue agents at OpenAI. Hawley expressed concern about the security of everything from our banking system to public utilities. Hannah?
7: Karen, thank you. Frightening moments for passengers on two separate Delta flights. Both experienced a loss in cabin pressure. A flight from LAX descended about 27,000 feet in a matter of minutes. A Delta flight to Phoenix experienced a similar issue. One person reportedly bleeding from their ears. The airline says safety protocols were followed.
25: And turning to weather now, 7 inches of rain triggered flooding along the Ohio-West Virginia border, and several people needed to be rescued there. Let's get a quick check of your forecast.
3: Good morning. Early morning sprinkles and showers in the northern mid-Atlantic into the New York City area, leaving quickly and drying out and getting sunny. Severe storms, Minneapolis all the way to Sioux Falls. Then you see some heat in California. Gets better over the weekend. The heat continues in the south. Still scorching today from Fresno to Burbank, but better over the weekend. Las Vegas and Phoenix still very hot. The severe weather from Duluth to Sioux City this afternoon in the evening hours. And we watch Norbert, maybe 7 to 10 days out, could impact the Hawaiian Islands. That's your forecast. I'm ABC News senior meteorologist Lee Goldberg. Have a great weekend.
7: Coming up, a new tribute to Dolly Parton.
25: But first, a boy sitting on a capsized boat is found days after he was stranded at sea. How rescuers finally reached him.
7: And a major development in the search for two missing women.
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8: 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Wendy's family, they hated him.
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36: We're doing a mom talk trip to New York. It's Whitney's opening night of Chicago.
37: I think Jen's coming too.
36: Why?
37: I want to look better for New York, but no more surgery. And if I do get another one, play this back, please.
36: He's here.
37: No,
36: he's in New York.
37: What do you think your mom's reaction would be?
36: Taylor, are you for real?
38: Two.
0: Tonight, 9/11, America remembers. David Muir and the moving tribute 25 years later. Plus, with record high energy prices moving even higher, how families are struggling to keep up. World News Tonight with David Muir is the number one newscast in America.
1: I'm Marcus Moore, west of Bordeaux, France, covering the wildfires in Europe. Wherever the story is, we'll take you there. 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
7: Back now with a grim search in Louisiana. Police scouring a property looking for the remains of two missing women. The home is connected to Thomas Morris, who knew both women. Investigators believe their remains are likely on that property. Morris is in jail, accused of holding a third woman against her will. He has not been charged in connection with the other two women.
25: And we turn now to a rescue at sea that one member of the Coast Guard describes as a miracle.
5: The Coast Guard pilot who spotted the shivering 15-year-old on a capsized boat in the middle of the frigid Bering Sea is telling us how his remarkable rescue unfolded. The teenager was stranded for 3 days after setting out Friday with his brother and cousin from Savona, Alaska, 40 miles from Russia. Their 18-foot skiff flipped over Saturday, leaving him clinging to the hull. His brother and cousin did not survive. When they failed to return Sunday, local officials alerted the Coast Guard. Help finally came from Lieutenant Commander Jonathan Resch and his crew, flying a C-130 in the area when something caught his eye.
11: I just happened to be looking out the window at the right angle, at the right angle of sun, the right section of water, at something that just didn't look right to me.
5: He says 99 times out of 100, something like that ends up being driftwood or a whale. But this time, it was a person.

0: flares and supplies, but their plane was running out of gas and the nearest boat to rescue him was still an hour away. So they flew toward the rescue boat and back three times, dropping a line of flares in the water to light a type of runway leading from the boat to the boy. And the boat found him almost immediately.
1: We're elated that we found this guy. And at the same time, you're overwhelmed that it's only one.
2: It's absolutely remarkable. The boy was treated for hypothermia.
3: Coming up, the federal investigation into a pro sports team.
4: And also ahead, 25 years later, we hear from that school teacher who was sitting next to President Bush when he learned America was under attack.
5: 8. An historic and beautiful landmark event as the country comes together in a tribute in light. 9/11, 25 years later.
6: I'm more than a bird.
5: With emotional and unforgettable musical performances. And David Muir, Robin Roberts, and Diane Sawyer with powerful and inspiring stories of resilience, love, and hope. Tonight, live on ABC and streaming across Disney networks. What's the most honored and awarded streaming news program?
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11: Hello, this is Chad.
12: They're obsessed with Chad Powers. 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

0: the Stars. Two-night season premiere begins live Tuesday, 8, 7 Central.
1: We're back with a Southern California woman accused of stealing $400,000 from a high school football team's booster club. Julie Molina, the former treasurer, allegedly used the money to pay her mortgage. She's pleaded not guilty and faces up to 20 years in prison. Her husband says he had no idea.
2: The Los Angeles Clippers are reportedly the focus of a federal investigation. The New York Times says prosecutors are looking into whether the team broke NBA salary cap rules to pay their star player, Kawhi Leonard. The league already punished the team with a fine and loss of draft picks.
1: We return now to our coverage of September 11th, 25 years later. We're hearing from people who had front row seats to the events of that day, from a fighter pilot in the Midwest to a teacher in Florida, to a college grad in Manhattan. Here's ABC's Andrew Fujii.
3: This morning, Americans far and wide are sharing their 9/11 stories.
4: Time has healed a lot.
3: Chad Creevy from Fenville, Michigan, had just graduated college and was attending a conference in the World Trade Center's South Tower when the planes hit. But he got out, escaping down a stairwell.
4: I felt the comfort of God. It was not something that's easily described in words, but just the feeling that I was going to be okay.
3: In Indiana, Chris Colbert was a fighter pilot in the Air National Guard, just starting his shift when he heard about the attack. He was quickly assigned to escort a plane, not realizing it was Air Force One.
5: I could see the colors, and they were blue and white. I'm like, this is Air Force One. We did go supersonic that day.
3: He helped make sure

0: Air Force One returned to Washington safely. Inside, President Bush, who just visited a Florida elementary school. It was in a second grade classroom when his chief of staff whispered the World Trade Center had been struck. The teacher sitting next to him, Sandra Daniels, remembers it well.
1: I immediately knew something was wrong because that was not supposed to happen. And his entire demeanor changed.
0: President Bush remembering the immense weight of the news he'd just heard.
2: It was pretty clear to me that if we were under attack, then my job was to defend the child that was reading to me and her family and her country. And so it was a moment of clarity. I assumed we were under attack.
0: Retired Chicago Battalion Chief Patrick Maloney remembers the emotions of spending 10 days in the smoldering wreckage of the towers.
3: I brought my sons here. They remember when I responded, so I came here to tell the story to them so we could teach the next generation and never forget.
4: As for the teacher in that second grade classroom, Sandra Daniels, she says she and her students from that year share a special bond, and she still corresponds with President Bush. Hannah, Faith.
5: Andrea, thanks. 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
6: All right, coming up, the challenge of playing an NFL game in Australia.
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7: I met Joel. He was tall, handsome, magnetic. I knew I met the man I'm going to marry. My mom said, Jesus Christ, Caroline, you better not be a cop.
8: He was the family man, devoted father.
9: He was super cop.
7: And then one day, I got a text. I had no idea the lie that he was living.
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7: I was shocked my dad could do something so stupid. Banging on the door.
14: Man to man, stay away from my wife.
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5: Check the pulse. We begin with the jet lag bowl.
6: And the Rams and 49ers playing in Australia for the first NFL game down under. The 49ers winning 27-7, seemingly proving that the team was right to arrive a week before the game. The Rams arrived just a day before.
5: Early on, the Rams had fun with the jet lag issue, celebrating an interception by pretending to sleep in the end zone. Next, a rough night at the U.S. Open for the Americans.
6: Coco Gauff won the first set, but then she lost the next two. Former First Lady Michelle Obama was among those who were cheering her on. And also last night, American Jessica Pegula going out in straight sets. And next, a famous dress worn by Princess Diana is going up for auction.
5: Yeah, Diana stepped out in the so-called revenge dress in 1994, turning heads on the same day Prince Charles admitted to having an affair. The dress is expected to fetch $300,000. Next, Hollywood paying tribute to Dolly Parton.
6: The singer and actress will be honored at the Emmys. That it will be on Monday night. Producers were keeping details a secret, only saying it will be beautiful. And finally, it's back to school season, and one family dog was not ready.
5: Take a look. That golden retriever named Finley ran onto the school bus trying to join the family's two kids. Mom ran after Finley while Dad stayed in the house laughing.
24: 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I'm more than a bird. 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And David Muir, Robin Roberts, and Diane Sawyer, live from Lower Manhattan, with powerful and inspiring stories of resilience, love, and hope. A tribute in light, tonight, live on ABC and streaming across Disney platforms. And the evening begins at 7:30 Eastern with a special from Ground Zero, streaming on ABC News Live.
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26: Oh, yeah. 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
5: Checking more top stories, sources say at least 9 U.S. warplanes were damaged in recent Iranian strikes on a U.S. base in Jordan, including F-15 fighter jets. President Trump has denied there was any damage.
6: The country is marking 25 years since the September 11th attacks. The names of nearly 3,000 people killed will be read at Ground Zero, and an extra moment of silence will be held for those who died in the following years from 9/11-related illnesses.
5: Soaring prices at the pump are raising concerns about inflation. Diesel just hit $6 a gallon for the first time. And the national average for regular gas is now $4.27, up 13 cents in the last week.
6: And 16 former hockey players at the University of Michigan are suing the school, claiming sexual hazing was part of the program's culture. The school calls the claims disturbing but denies responsibility.
5: Today's weather, strong storms in the upper Midwest, including the Twin Cities, and scattered storms in the southeast through tonight.
6: And finally, the young deer ready for their big day.
5: Here's Danny New.
29: This is how every morning begins at Fuzzy Fawn Wildlife Rescue.
30: It's chaos, but it's organized.
31: And it must be like the greatest sound in the world.
30: Oh, they are.
29: Leandra Shear, who actually goes by the nickname Fuzzy, has been running this rehabilitation facility in upstate New York for about 16 years now.
30: I just think they're a beautiful animal, and they're very smart. You know, people don't give them credit.
29: Every spring and summer, Fuzzy takes in more than 100 fawns, but will also take in adults, too.
32: So Taz here is my first one at the end of April.
29: Sometimes they come in because they were found with injuries, and Fuzzy will help rehabilitate them. However, oftentimes, Fuzzy says folks find fawns alone and incorrectly assume that they were abandoned, when in reality, mom just left them home alone for a bit.
30: My number one problem are people.
32: Good job.
29: Either way, Fuzzy's main goal is always to get these guys ready to return to the wild, which requires a strict routine. In fact, while she does get help with cleaning and organizing, Fuzzy says only she is allowed near the deer.
30: They have to go back to the wild, and I can't afford them to be used to people and want to walk up to somebody.
33: Deep inside the forest is a door into another land.
29: But as you know, summer is just about over. And next week, Fuzzy has to release many of her growing babies out into the wild. Just like everything else, she says this too is a process.
32: But they leave, they come back, they leave, they come back. And for like a good 3 weeks, they're laying in my backyard. Like they don't leave 100%, but then one day they just start disappearing. They'd rather have freedom than me.
0: Now, guys, Fuzzy says most fawns in the wild are at least 55 pounds, so the ones who are still too small may stay with her through winter. But then this process all starts up again next spring.
5: Oh, that's your Good Morning America first look.
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5: Right now on Good Morning America First Look, remembering the lives lost 25 years ago today during the attacks of September 11th, what will be different this year as the nation pays tribute?
2: Growing concern about the economy and inflation, the new milestone for gas prices and mortgage rates, and what the president is now saying.
5: One of the top AI companies considers a big move.
3: 9/11, 25 years later, Chuck Sievertson. Ceremonies are ahead in New York, Washington, Shanksville, Pennsylvania, and elsewhere around the U.S. today. For the families of the dead, heartbreak and hope. ABC's Michelle Franzen.
4: In New Jersey, Lisa Patterson says she had just dropped off her twins, Lucy and Wyatt, at preschool when she learned about the attacks. Her husband, Stephen, worked as a trader at Cantor Fitzgerald.
8: He was plucked horrifically and unexpectedly from our lives.
4: Through the years, Lisa has helped advocate for her son Wyatt, who has a brain injury, and she keeps her husband's memory alive through stories, laughter, and grief counseling.
8: And I felt like over the years, I've been picking up pieces of shattered, you know, heartaches along the way in the three of us. But we're doing remarkably well, and I'm so thankful. And it's really a tribute to my children because they've been my compass.
3: This is ABC News.
5: Friends will come together and remember September 11th, 2001. ABC's Olivia Rubin begins our coverage. Olivia, good morning.
11: Hannah and Faith, good morning. Four former presidents are expected to be among the dignitaries that will be in downtown Manhattan later today for a ceremony that will be different than in years past.
4: This morning, America marks 25 years since the attacks of September 11th and remembers the nearly 3,000 people who never came home.
12: 9/11 is with me every day. You can never really get away from that day.
4: For the last 24 years, six moments of silence have been held on this day to commemorate moments from the attacks in New York and Virginia and the crash in Shanksville, Pennsylvania. Today, a seventh moment of silence will be held to honor the lives lost in later years from 9/11 related illnesses. More than 9,000 people, including 453 New York City firefighters, a toll that now exceeds the number killed on the day itself, some dying from cancers related to toxic air at Ground Zero. Firefighter Regina Wilson was supposed to be on duty that day, but her mentor asked to switch shifts. She responded to the World Trade Center moments after the first tower fell.
12: I didn't know if another building was going to fall on us. And the only thing that would keep me from thinking about dying is living.
4: Four former presidents will stand on the plaza this morning. Biden, Obama, Bush, and Clinton, together and silent. The memorial hasn't allowed political speeches in 14 years. Only the families speak, reading 2,983 names. President Trump will mark this day at the Pentagon, where 184 people died that day. And in Shanksville, where Flight 93 crashed.
14: I'm just overwhelmed. I just like I cried all the way in.
4: Visitors and victims' families already arriving. Debbie Borza's daughter, Diora, was on that plane.
15: For the mothers out there who, you know, remember the day their child was born as if it were yesterday, as we sometimes say, it's as if it were yesterday. It was September 11th, 2001 for me.
4: A generation has now grown up since that day. Dan Feigelson was principal of a Manhattan elementary school on 9/11. One of his fifth graders lost his mother in the towers.
19: Initially, when there's a tragedy or a great loss, everyone shows up. Everyone's around. The relatives come. You know, there's a lot of recognition. You're never alone. But then eventually people go back to their lives.
4: In 25 years, there has been rebuilding, renewal, resilience, and a passion among all those affected to never forget.
12: We can come from just flames and destruction, and to be able to build something that's bigger, better, and greater to show that we could rise from the dust.
11: And authorities here in New York are still working to identify victims' remains all these years later. Just last month, in fact, for the first time, they identified a victim using genetic genealogy. Faith, back to you.
5: Olivia, thank you. And later on this half hour, more stories of bravery and resilience from 9/11, including how a young college graduate escaped from the South Tower and what this day means to him.
1: We turn now to the economy. Gas prices soaring and mortgage rates now topping 7%. President Trump speaking overnight.
7: This morning, growing concerns about inflation as new numbers show the cost of living is on the rise. Diesel fuel for the first time ever now hitting $6 a gallon. Gas Buddy, which tracks fuel prices, says every truck, every delivery, every package, every grocery run just got more expensive. The prices, partly driven by the war in Iran, which has squeezed global oil supplies. Oil prices now topping $100 a barrel. President Trump says prices will fall when the war ends, which he says will come after November's elections.
9: The prices will go down to less than $2 a barrel, $2 a gallon for oil.
7: But it's not just gas prices. Wholesale prices overall are climbing, up 0.4% from July to August, after just a 0.1% increase the previous month. At the Republican midterm convention in Dallas last night, President Trump doubled down on his promise to give every American adult $5,000 if Republicans retain control of Congress.
10: And we can do that because our country has never done better.
7: The offer of $5,000 payouts is being met with criticism among lawmakers, including Republicans.
13: What I don't think you want to do is borrow another $1.5 trillion and then just try to flood that into the economy, because that will lead to more inflation.
7: In hopes of keeping their majorities on Capitol Hill, Republicans are slamming Democrats' economic policies. Senator Ted Cruz attacking, among others, New York City's mayor, prompting this response from the audience. And getting the same response. After mentioning Senate candidates Abdul El-Sayed and James Tallarico, it's unclear if Cruz heard the remarks. A spokesperson for El-Sayed's opponent, Mike Rogers, responding, saying, Mike unequivocally condemns those comments and all political violence.
5: Wall Street gets a new inflation report today, which could help determine whether the Fed raises interest rates next week. And here's another development that could drive oil prices higher. Iran-backed rebels have seized a key port city on the Red Sea. Houthi rebels took control of a strategic port in Yemen, moving Iran one step closer to controlling a choke point for global shipping. The Houthis also attacked another oil facility in Saudi Arabia.
1: A big development from the world of artificial intelligence amid predictions that the technology could kill off humanity. A top company may now be open to slowing down its work. ABC's Karen Hua has the details. Karen, good morning.
16: Hey, Hannah, good morning. The CEO of OpenAI reportedly told his employees this week that the company is open to slowing down. Bloomberg reports Sam Altman said OpenAI could pace its development alongside other AI labs. His rival Anthropic is reportedly interested in having the conversation. This comes after a week of warnings from inside both companies, including a researcher who quit his job at Anthropic, saying the company is gambling with their lives. A new report shows what they're worried about. Anthropic says it blocked several attempts to use its AI to develop biological weapons. In one case, it says a lab outside the U.S. used the model to research a dangerous strain of bird flu and how it could spread to humans. The company says the users tried to hide what they were doing, and the company quickly moved to ban them. Lawmakers on Capitol Hill are calling for safety guardrails. Semaphore reports Senators Amy Klobuchar, Ted Cruz, and Majority Leader John Thune now have a draft of a bill that could be introduced as soon as next week. Now, Senator Josh Hawley is also investigating rogue agents at OpenAI. Hawley expressed concern about the security of everything from our banking system to public utilities. Hannah?
5: Karen, thank you.
1: Frightening moments for passengers on two separate Delta flights. Both experienced a loss in cabin pressure. A flight from LAX descended about 27,000 feet in a matter of minutes. A Delta flight to Phoenix experienced a similar issue, one person reportedly bleeding from their ears. The airline says safety protocols were followed.
2: And turning to weather now, 7 inches of rain triggered flooding along the Ohio-West Virginia border, and several people needed to be rescued there. Let's get a quick check of your forecast.
6: Good morning. Early morning sprinkles and showers in the northern mid-Atlantic into the New York City area, leaving quickly and drying out and getting sunny. Severe storms, Minneapolis all the way to Sioux Falls. Then you see some heat in California. Gets better over the weekend. The heat continues in the south. Still scorching today from Fresno to Burbank, but better over the weekend. Las Vegas and Phoenix still very hot. The severe weather from Duluth to Sioux City this afternoon into the evening hours. And we watch Norbert, maybe 7 to 10 days out, could impact the Hawaiian Islands. That's your forecast. I'm ABC News senior meteorologist Lee Goldberg. Have a great weekend.
1: Coming up, a new tribute to Dolly Parton.
2: But first, a boy sitting on a capsized boat is found days after he was stranded at sea. How rescuers finally reached him.
1: And a major development in the search for two missing women.
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22: 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But appearances are not what they always seem. Wendy's family, they hated him.
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1: Back now with a grim search in Louisiana. Police scouring a property looking for the remains of two missing women. The home is connected to Thomas Morris, who knew both women. Investigators believe their remains are likely on that property. Morris is in jail, accused of holding a third woman against her will. He has not been charged in connection with the other two women.
2: And we turn now to a rescue at sea that one member of the Coast Guard describes as a miracle.
50: The Coast Guard pilot who spotted the shivering 15-year-old on a capsized boat in the middle of the frigid Bering Sea is telling us how his remarkable rescue unfolded. The teenager was stranded for 3 days after setting out Friday with his brother and cousin from Savona, Alaska, 40 miles from Russia. Their 18-foot skiff flipped over Saturday, leaving him clinging to the hull. His brother and cousin did not survive. When they failed to return Sunday, local officials alerted the Coast Guard. Help finally came. came from Lieutenant Commander Jonathan Resch and his crew, flying a C-130 in the area when something caught his eye.
0: I just happened to be looking out the window at the right angle, at the right angle of sun, the right section of water, at something that just didn't look right to me.
50: He says 99 times out of 100, something like that ends up being driftwood or a whale. But this time, it was a person floating alone on top of an overturned boat.
0: People don't survive in those scenarios. People don't flip boats and survive nights. They don't do it in warm water, let alone in water that's 40 degrees. Grown men don't do that.
50: The crew dumped everything they had down to him, raft, flares, and supplies. But their plane was running out of gas, and the nearest boat to rescue him was still an hour away. So they flew toward the rescue boat and back three times, dropping a line of flares in the water to light a type of runway leading from the boat to the buoy. And the boat found him almost immediately.
0: We're elated that we found this guy. And at the same time, you're overwhelmed that it's only one.
3: Just absolutely remarkable. The boy was treated for hypothermia.
1: Coming up, the federal investigation into a pro sports team.
2: And also ahead, 25 years later, we hear from that school teacher who was sitting next to President Bush when he learned America was under attack.
4: What's the most honored and awarded streaming news program?
5: 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In the flood zone, the painstaking search for the missing continues.
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0: Dancing with the Stars, two-night season premiere, begins live Tuesday, 8, 7 Central.
1: We're back with a Southern California woman accused of stealing $400,000 from a high school football team's booster club. Julie Molina, the former treasurer, allegedly used the money to pay her mortgage. She's pleaded not guilty and faces up to 20 years in prison. Her husband says he had no idea.
2: The Los Angeles Clippers are reportedly the focus of a federal investigation. The New York Times says prosecutors are looking into whether the team broke NBA salary cap rules to pay their star player, Kawhi Leonard. The league already punished the team with a fine and loss of draft picks.
1: We return now to our coverage of September 11th, 25 years later. We're hearing from people who had front row seats to the events of that day, from a fighter pilot in the Midwest to a teacher in Florida, to a college grad in Manhattan. Here's ABC's Andrew Fujii.
3: This morning, Americans far and wide are sharing their 9/11 stories.
4: Time has healed a lot.
3: Chad Creevy from Fenville, Michigan, had just graduated college and was attending a conference in the World Trade Center's South Tower when the planes hit. But he got out, escaping down a stairwell.
4: I felt the comfort of God. It was not something that's easily described in words, but just the feeling that I was going to be okay.
3: In Indiana, Chris Colbert was a fighter pilot in the Air National Guard, just starting his shift when he heard about the attack. He was quickly assigned to escort a plane, not realizing it was Air Force One.
5: I could see the colors, and they were blue and white. I'm like, this is Air Force One. We did go supersonic that day.
3: He helped make sure Air Force One returned to Washington safely. Inside, President Bush, who just visited a Florida elementary school. It was in a second grade classroom when his chief of staff whispered the World Trade Center had been struck. The teacher sitting next to him, Sandra Daniels, remembers it well.
6: I immediately knew something was wrong because that was not supposed to happen. And his entire demeanor changed.
3: President Bush remembering the immense weight of the news he'd just heard.
7: It was pretty clear to me that if we were under attack, then my job was to defend the child that was reading to me and her family and her country. And so it was a moment of clarity. I assumed we were under attack.
3: Retired Chicago Battalion Chief Patrick Maloney remembers the emotions of spending 10 days in the smoldering wreckage of the towers.
8: I brought my sons here. They remember when I responded, so I came here to tell the story to them so we could teach the next generation and never forget.
9: As for the teacher in that second grade classroom, Sandra Daniels, she says she and her students from that year share a special bond, and she still corresponds with President Bush. Hannah, Faith.
1: Andrea, thanks. 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
2: All right, coming up, the challenge of playing an NFL game in Australia.
1: Plus, how much someone might be willing to pay for a famous Princess Diana dress.
10: I met Joel. He was tall, handsome, magnetic. I knew I met the man I'm going to marry. My mom said, Jesus Christ, Caroline, it better not be a cop.
11: He was the family man, devoted father.
12: He was super cop.
10: And then one day, I got a text. I had no idea the lie that he was living.
13: He knew something wasn't right.
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14: He was clocking in and then going to have sex with people.
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10: Banging on the door.
17: Man to man, stay away from my wife.
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1: Check the pulse. We begin with the jet lag bowl.
2: Yeah, the Rams and 49ers playing in Australia for the first NFL game down under. The 49ers winning 27-7, seemingly proving that the team was right to arrive a week before the game. The Rams arrived just a day before.
1: Early on, the Rams had fun with the jet lag issue, celebrating an interception by pretending to sleep in the end zone. Next, a rough night at the U.S. Open for the Americans.
2: Coco Gauff won the first set, but then she lost the next two. Former First Lady Michelle Obama was among those who were cheering her on. And also last night, American Jessica Pegula going out in straight sets. And next, a famous dress worn by Princess Diana is going up for auction.
1: Yeah, Diana stepped out in the so-called revenge dress in 1994, turning heads on the same day Prince Charles admitted to having an affair. The dress is expected to fetch $300,000. Next, Hollywood paying tribute to Dolly Parton.
2: The singer and actress will be honored at the Emmys. That it will be on Monday night. Producers were keeping details a secret, only saying it will be beautiful. And finally, it's back to school season, and one family dog was not ready.
1: Take a look. That golden retriever named Finley ran onto the school bus trying to join the family's two kids. Mom ran after Finley while Dad stayed in the house laughing.
26: Tonight, a historic and beautiful landmark event as the country comes together in a tribute in light. 9/11, 25 years later. I'm more than a bird. For the first time on national television, see the stunning beams of light soaring high above the New York skyline with emotional and unforgettable musical performances by Lainey Wilson, Cyndi Lauper, and Five for Fighting's John Ondrasik. And David Muir, Robin Roberts, and Diane Sawyer, live from Lower Manhattan, with powerful and inspiring stories of resilience, love, and hope. A tribute in light, tonight, live on ABC, and streaming across Disney platforms. And the evening begins at 7:30 Eastern with a special from Ground Zero, streaming on ABC News Live.
27: We're doing a mom talk trip to New York. 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
1: Checking more top stories, sources say at least 9 U.S. warplanes were damaged in recent Iranian strikes on a U.S. base in Jordan, including F-15 fighter jets. President Trump has denied there was any damage.
2: The country is marking 25 years since the September 11th attacks. The names of nearly 3,000 people killed will be read at Ground Zero, and an extra moment of silence will be held for those who died in the following years from 9/11-related illnesses.
1: Soaring prices at the pump are raising concerns about inflation. Diesel just hit $6 a gallon for the first time. And the national average for regular gas is now $4.27, up 13 cents in the last week.
2: And 16 former hockey players at the University of Michigan are suing the school, claiming sexual hazing was part of the program's culture. The school calls the claims disturbing but denies responsibility.
1: Today's weather, strong storms in the upper Midwest, including the Twin Cities, and scattered storms in the southeast through tonight.
2: And finally, the young deer ready for their big day.
1: Here's Danny New.
0: This is how every morning begins at Fuzzy Fawn Wildlife Rescue.
3: It's chaos, but it's organized.
4: And it must be like the greatest sound in the world.
3: Oh, they are.
0: Leandra Shear, who actually goes by the nickname Fuzzy, has been running this rehabilitation facility in upstate New York for about 16 years now.
3: I just think they're a beautiful animal, and they're very smart. You know, people don't give them credit.
0: Every spring and summer, Fuzzy takes in more than 100 fawns, but will also take in adults, too.
5: So Taz here is he was my first one at the end of April.
0: Sometimes they come in because they were found with injuries, and Fuzzy will help rehabilitate them. However, oftentimes, Fuzzy says folks find fawns alone and incorrectly assume that they were abandoned, when in reality, mom just left them home alone for a bit.
3: My number one problem are people.
6: Good job.
0: Either way, Fuzzy's main goal is always to get these guys ready to return to the wild, which requires a strict routine. In fact, while she does get help with cleaning and organizing, Fuzzy says only she is allowed near the deer.
3: They have to go back to the wild, and I can't afford them to be used to people and want to walk up to somebody.
7: Deep inside the forest is a door into another land.
0: But as you know, summer is just about over. And next week, Fuzzy has to release many of her growing babies out into the wild. Just like everything else, she says this too is a process.
3: But they leave, they come back, they leave, they come back. And for like a good 3 weeks, they're laying in my backyard. Like they don't leave 100%, but then one day they just start disappearing. They'd rather have freedom than me.
8: Now, guys, Fuzzy says most fawns in the wild are at least 55 pounds. So the ones who are still too small may stay with her through winter, but then this process all starts up again next spring.
1: Oh, that's your Good Morning America first look.
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10: From ABC News, I'm Chuck Severson. Americans reflecting on the impact of the 9/11 terror attacks 25 years later, including Senator Chuck Schumer, who delivered remarks on the anniversary yesterday.
11: When the Twin Towers fell, they brought down with them a shroud between the comfortable normalcy of the past and the uncertain and fragile future. America was never the same after 9/11.
10: With a new edition to remember the later impacts of the tragic events, ABC's Olivia Rubin.
13: Today, a seventh moment of silence will be held to honor the lives lost in later years from 9/11-related illnesses. More than 9,000 people, including 453 New York City firefighters, a toll that now exceeds the number killed on the day itself, some dying from cancers related to toxic air at Ground Zero.
10: Ceremonies are scheduled to take place in New York City, Shanksville, Pennsylvania, and Washington. Former Presidents Biden, Obama, Clinton, and Bush will be in New York City. President Trump will be at the Pentagon. At the first ever Republican midterm convention last night, Vice President J.D. Vance was briefly interrupted by a protester. ABC News Chief White House Correspondent Mary Bruce was there.
14: The vice president was quick to sort of turn that protest into a moment that he could pounce on politically to his advantage. A protester who we saw just off the vice president's stage waving a Mexican flag. The vice president sort of pounced on that moment as security took the protester out of the arena and saying he should be waving the American flag. And if he wants to go back to Mexico, that he would gladly help him get a ticket.
10: President Trump calling the event a tremendous success with two sold out big arenas. A senior military official with Yemen's internationally recognized government says the Iran-backed Houthi rebels have taken the island of Mayan after government forces withdrew from there yesterday. The strait that is there is a key oil route alternative to the Strait of Hormuz. 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
10: AI giant Anthropic reports several attempts of people trying to use its AI models to develop possible weapons. ABC's Matt Rivers.
16: Anthropic says in each instance, it banned the associated user accounts for engaging in efforts to obfuscate the purpose of their research to evade our safeguards, adding that they do not know if the users intended harm or were performing legitimate scientific work. The report comes after a former Anthropic and OpenAI researcher issued a dire warning about the possible dangers of AI.
10: A new push from Massachusetts mother Lindsay Clancy's legal team to have a court find Clancy not guilty of the murders of her children by reason of insanity. ABC's Peter Harlambos.
17: Less than a week after an 11-to-1 deadlock jury led to a mistrial in her triple murder case, Lindsay Clancy's attorney asked a Massachusetts judge to effectively throw out the case, because he said prosecutors failed to present enough evidence to prove that Clancy murdered her three children. Defense attorney Kevin Reddington asked the judge to reach a required finding of not guilty by reason of lack of criminal responsibility, arguing that Clancy was suffering from postpartum psychosis and couldn't tell the difference between right and wrong when she strangled her three children. Clancy's due to return to court on September 29th, when the judge could hear arguments about the motion. Peter Harlambos, ABC News, New York.
10: In Switzerland, a tour bus accident is believed to have killed five people and injured dozens more, according to police. Three people are said to be in serious condition, and the cause of the accident remains unknown. Chuck Sievertson, ABC News.
18: Construction, and to be able to build something that's bigger, better, and greater to show that we could rise from the dust.
19: And authorities here in New York are still working to identify victims' remains all these years later. Just last month, in fact, for the first time, they identified a victim using genetic genealogy. Faith, back to you.
2: Olivia, thank you. And later on this half hour, more stories of bravery and resilience from 9/11, including how a young college graduate escaped from the South Tower and what this day means to him.
1: We turn now to the economy. Gas prices soaring and mortgage rates now topping 7%. President Trump speaking overnight.
20: This morning, growing concerns about inflation as new numbers show the cost of living is on the rise. Diesel fuel for the first time ever now hitting $6 a gallon. Gas Buddy, which tracks fuel prices, says every truck, every delivery, every package, every grocery run just got more expensive. The prices, partly driven by the war in Iran, which has squeezed global oil supplies. Oil prices now topping $100 a barrel. President Trump says prices will fall when the war ends, which he says will come after November's elections.
21: The prices will go down to less than $2 a barrel, $2 a gallon for oil.
20: But it's not just gas prices. Wholesale prices overall are climbing, up 0.4% from July to August, after just a 0.1% increase the previous month. At the Republican midterm convention in Dallas last night, President Trump doubled down on his promise to give every American adult $5,000 if Republicans retain control of Congress.
22: And we can do that because our country has never done better.
20: The offer of $5,000 payouts is being met with criticism among lawmakers, including Republicans.
23: What I don't think you want to do is borrow another $1.5 trillion and then just try to flood that into the economy, because that will lead to more inflation.
20: In hopes of keeping their majorities on Capitol Hill, Republicans are slamming Democrats' economic policies. Senator Ted Cruz attacking, among others, New York City's mayor, prompting this response from the audience. And getting the same response. After mentioning Senate candidates Abdul El-Sayed and James Tallarico, it's unclear if Cruz heard the remarks. A spokesperson for El-Sayed's opponent, Mike Rogers, responding, saying, Mike unequivocally condemns those comments and all political violence.
1: Wall Street gets a new inflation report today, which could help determine whether the Fed raises interest rates next week.
2: And here's another development that could drive oil prices higher. Iran-backed rebels have seized a key port city on the Red Sea. Houthi rebels took control of a strategic port in Yemen, moving Iran one step closer to controlling a choke point for global shipping. The Houthis also attacked another oil facility in Saudi Arabia.
1: A big development from the world of artificial intelligence amid predictions that the technology could kill off humanity. A top company may now be open to slowing down its work. ABC's Karen Hua has the details. Karen, good morning.
4: Hey, Hannah, good morning. The CEO of OpenAI reportedly told his employees this week that the company is open to slowing down. Bloomberg reports Sam Altman said OpenAI could pace its development alongside other AI labs. His rival Anthropic is reportedly interested in having the conversation. This comes after a week of warnings from inside both companies, including a researcher who quit his job at Anthropic, saying the company is gambling with their lives. A new report shows what they're worried about. Anthropic says it blocked several attempts to use its AI to develop biological weapons. In one case, it says a lab outside the U.S. used the model to research a dangerous strain of bird flu and how it could spread to humans. The company says the users tried to hide what they were doing, and the company quickly moved to ban them. Lawmakers on Capitol Hill are calling for safety guardrails. Semaphore reports Senators Amy Klobuchar, Ted Cruz, and Majority Leader John Thune now have a draft of a bill that could be introduced as soon as next week. Now, Senator Josh Hawley is also investigating rogue agents at OpenAI. Hawley expressed concern about the security of everything from our banking system to public utilities. Hannah?
1: Karen, thank you. Frightening moments for passengers on two separate Delta flights. Both experienced a loss in cabin pressure. A flight from LAX descended about 27,000 feet in a matter of minutes. A Delta flight to Phoenix experienced a similar issue. One person reportedly bleeding from their ears. The airline says safety protocols were followed.
2: And turning to weather now, 7 inches of rain triggered flooding along the Ohio-West Virginia border, and several people needed to be rescued there. Let's get a quick check of your forecast.
5: Good morning. Early morning sprinkles and showers in the northern mid-Atlantic into the New York City area, leaving quickly and drying out and getting sunny. Severe storms, Minneapolis all the way to Sioux Falls. Then you see some heat in California. Gets better over the weekend. The heat continues in the south. Still scorching today from Fresno to Burbank, but better over the weekend. Las Vegas and Phoenix still very hot. The severe weather from Duluth to Sioux City this afternoon into the evening hours. And we watch Norbert, maybe 7 to 10 days out, could impact the Hawaiian Islands. That's your forecast. I'm ABC News senior meteorologist Lee Goldberg. Have a great weekend.
1: Coming up, a new tribute to Dolly Parton.
2: But first, a boy sitting on a capsized boat is found days after he was stranded at sea. How rescuers finally reached him.
1: And a major development in the search for two missing women.
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8: I'm Sam Champion, reporting from Lower Manhattan. Wherever the story is, we'll take you there. You're streaming ABC News Live.
1: Back now with a grim search in Louisiana. Police scouring a property looking for the remains of two missing women. The home is connected to Thomas Morris, who knew both women. Investigators believe their remains are likely on that property. Morris is in jail, accused of holding a third woman against her will. He has not been charged in connection with the other two women.
2: And we turn now to a rescue at sea that one member of the Coast Guard describes as a miracle.
9: The Coast Guard pilot who spotted the shivering 15-year-old on a capsized boat in the middle of the frigid Bering Sea is telling us how his remarkable rescue unfolded. The teenager was stranded for 3 days after setting out Friday with his brother and cousin from Savona, Alaska, 40 miles from Russia. Their 18-foot skiff flipped over Saturday, leaving him clinging to the hull. His brother and cousin did not survive. When they failed to return Sunday, local officials alerted the Coast Guard. Help finally came from Lieutenant Commander Jonathan Resch and his crew, flying a C-130 in the area when something caught his eye.
11: I just happened to be looking out the window at the right angle, at the right angle of sun, the right section of water, at something that just didn't look right to me.
9: He says 99 times out of 100, something like that ends up being driftwood or a whale. But this time, it was a person floating alone on top of an overturned boat.
11: People don't survive in those scenarios. People don't flip boats and survive nights. They don't do it in warm water, let alone in water that's 40 degrees. Grown men don't do that.
9: The crew dumped everything they had down to him, raft, flares, and supplies. But their plane was running out of gas, and the nearest boat to rescue him was still an hour away. So they flew toward the rescue boat and back three times, dropping a line of flares in the water to light a type of runway leading from the boat to the buoy. And the boat

0: America was under attack.
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8: We're doing a mom talk trip to New York. 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
9: I think Jen's coming too.
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10: I want to look better for New York, but no more surgery. 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
3: As a private investigator, our job is chasing the truth. 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
7: We're back with a Southern California woman accused of stealing $400,000 from a high school football team's booster club. Julie Molina, the former treasurer, allegedly used the money to pay her mortgage. She's pleaded not guilty and faces up to 20 years in prison. Her husband says he had no idea.
8: The Los Angeles Clippers are reportedly the focus of a federal investigation. The New York Times says prosecutors are looking into whether the team broke NBA salary cap rules to pay their star player, Kawhi Leonard. The league already punished the team with a fine and loss of draft picks.
7: We return now to our coverage of September 11th, 25 years later. We're hearing from people who had front row seats to the events of that day, from a fighter pilot in the Midwest to a teacher in Florida, to a college grad in Manhattan. Here's ABC's Andrew Fujii.
9: This morning, Americans far and wide are sharing their 9/11 stories.
10: Time has healed a lot.
9: Chad Creevy from Fenville, Michigan, had just graduated college and was attending a conference in the World Trade Center's South Tower when the planes hit. But he got out, escaping down a stairwell.
10: I felt the comfort of God. It was not something that's easily described in words, but just the feeling that I was going to be okay.
9: In Indiana, Chris Colbert was a fighter pilot in the Air National Guard, just starting his shift when he heard about the attack. He was quickly assigned to escort a plane, not realizing it was Air Force One.
11: I could see the colors, and they were blue and white. I'm like, this is Air Force One. We did go supersonic that day.
9: He helped make sure Air Force One returned to Washington safely. Inside, President Bush, who just visited a Florida elementary school. It was in a second grade classroom when his chief of staff whispered the World Trade Center had been struck. The teacher sitting next to him, Sandra Daniels, remembers it well.
12: I immediately knew something was wrong because that was not supposed to happen. And his entire demeanor changed.
9: President Bush remembering the immense weight of the news he'd just heard.
13: It was pretty clear to me that if we were under attack, then my job was to defend the child that was reading to me and her family and her country. And so it was a moment of clarity. I assumed we were under

0: under attack.
1: Retired Chicago Battalion Chief Patrick Maloney remembers the emotions of spending 10 days in the smoldering wreckage of the towers.
2: I brought my sons here. 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
3: 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Hannah, Faith.
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9: 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But appearances are not what they always seem. Wendy's family, they hated him.
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11: There was some motive for the family to kill Dan Markell.
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4: Check the pulse. We begin with the jet lag bowl.
5: And the Rams and 49ers playing in Australia for the first NFL game down under. The 49ers winning 27-7, seemingly proving that the team was right to arrive a week before the game. The Rams arrived just a day before.
4: Early on, the Rams had fun with the jet lag issue, celebrating an interception by pretending to sleep in the end zone. Next, a rough night at the U.S. Open for the Americans.
5: Coco Gauff won the first set, but then she lost the next two. Former First Lady Michelle Obama was among those who were cheering her on. And also last night, American Jessica Pegula going out in straight sets. And next, a famous dress worn by Princess Diana is going up for auction.
4: Yeah, Diana stepped out in the so-called revenge dress in 1994, turning heads on the same day Prince Charles admitted to having an affair. The dress is expected to fetch $300,000. Next, Hollywood paying tribute to Dolly Parton.
5: The singer and actress will be honored at the Emmys. That it will be on Monday night. Producers were keeping details a secret, only saying it will be beautiful. And finally, it's back to school season, and one family dog was not ready.
4: Take a look. That golden retriever named Finley ran onto the school bus trying to join the family's two kids. Mom ran after Finley while Dad stayed in the house laughing.
46: All across America.
47: Good morning.
48: Hello.
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12: Checking more top stories, sources say at least 9 U.S. warplanes were damaged in recent Iranian strikes on a U.S. base in Jordan, including F-15 fighter jets. President Trump has denied there was any damage.
13: The country is marking 25 years since the September 11th attacks. The names of nearly 3,000 people killed will be read at Ground Zero, and an extra moment of silence will be held for those who died in the following years from 9/11-related illnesses.
12: Soaring prices at the pump are raising concerns about inflation. Diesel just hit $6 a gallon for the first time. And the national average for regular gas is now $4.27, up 13 cents in the last week.
13: And 16 former hockey players at the University of Michigan are suing the school, claiming sexual hazing was part of the program's culture. The school calls the claims disturbing but denies responsibility.
12: Today's weather, strong storms in the upper Midwest, including the Twin Cities, and scattered storms in the southeast through tonight.
13: And finally, the young deer ready for their big day.
12: Here's Danny New.
14: This is how every morning begins at Fuzzy Fawn Wildlife Rescue.
15: It's chaos, but it's organized.
16: And it must be like the greatest sound in the world.
15: Oh, they are.
14: Leandra Shear, who actually goes by the nickname Fuzzy, has been running this rehabilitation facility in upstate New York for about 16 years now.
15: I just think they're a beautiful animal, and they're very smart. You know, people don't give them credit.
14: Every spring and summer, Fuzzy takes in more than 100 fawns, but will also take in adults, too.
17: So Taz here is he was my first one at the end of April.
14: Sometimes they come in because they were found with injuries, and Fuzzy will help rehabilitate them. However, oftentimes, Fuzzy says folks find fawns alone and incorrectly assume that they were abandoned, when in reality, mom just left them home alone for a bit.
15: My number one problem are people.
18: Good job.
14: Either way, Fuzzy's main goal is always to get these guys ready to return to the wild, which requires a strict routine. In fact, while she does get help with cleaning and organizing, Fuzzy says only she is allowed near the deer.
15: They have to go back to the wild, and I can't afford them to be used to people and want to walk up to somebody.
19: Deep inside the forest is a door into another land.
14: But as you know, summer is just about over. And next week, Fuzzy has to release many of her growing babies out into the wild. Just like everything else, she says this too is a process.
15: But they leave, they come back, they leave, they come back. And for like a good 3 weeks, they're laying in my backyard. Like they don't leave 100%, but then one day they just start disappearing. They'd rather have freedom than me.
14: Now, guys, Fuzzy says most fawns in the wild are at least 55 pounds. So the ones who are still too small may stay with her through winter, but then this process all starts up again next spring.
12: Oh, that's your Good Morning America first look.
13: Have a great day.
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21: It's Friday, September 11th. Never forget, we're still learning how it happened in the first place. We start here. The families of 9/11 victims accuse an American ally.
22: The end game is for Saudi Arabia to admit accountability.
21: 25 years after America's darkest day, will any new evidence...
23: 9/11
0: 25 years later, I'm Chuck Sievertson. All former living presidents, Biden, Obama, George W. Bush, and Clinton, will be in New York City at today's annual ceremony at what was Ground Zero that day. That's a start in about an hour. President Trump will be at the Pentagon. There'll also be ceremonies at Shanksville, Pennsylvania, and elsewhere. Of the survivors of those killed, Marion Fontana, who lost her firefighter husband, continues to be an advocate for firefighters.
1: I'm very saddened by all the firefighters that have been sick since 9/11. So that's something I think about a lot. I mean, the ripple effect is so big, and they continue to pass away almost every week. I hear about another firefighter than I knew.
0: Chad Creevy from Fenville, Michigan, then a recent college grad, was in the World Trade Center's South Tower when the planes hit. He escaped down a stairwell. And since then,
2: time has healed a lot.
0: This is ABC News.
23: Americans asked whether it was an accident. 17 minutes later, it was clear it wasn't. Another plane hit the towers.
24: You have a second plane into the other tower, the tower of the Trade Center, major fire.
23: At that moment, President George W. Bush was in an elementary school classroom in Florida, reading to students. Those students are now a generation older. This year, they described that moment to ABC News with the perspective of an adult.
25: Understand and realize that we're still all really interconnected globally.
26: As I go through life, and then as this 25 years approaches, it definitely holds different weight.
23: Our own White House correspondent Ann Compton was traveling with the president that morning. To this day, no matter how many generations pass, she will never forget what happened as he boarded Air Force One.
27: When we got on the plane and the door slammed, the president had said, "I must return to Washington." It's the first time that day he was told no, because as we got on, the Pentagon was hit.
23: At this point, it had spread beyond New York. Another hijacked plane is still in the air.
27: Now that the Pentagon had been hit, it opens the cut. Could the president be next? We take off in Air Force One, and it's clear from looking at the ground that we are not going east to Washington. We are kind of circling.
23: While they decide where to take Bush, the Twin Towers are getting weaker by the second.
27: On the front bulkhead wall of each cabin, there was a television set. And God bless the navigators up in the cockpit, because they were able to pull up a very faint signal. And we watched a very shaky picture of the buildings falling.
23: Nearly 3,000 people died. Among them, firefighters like Steven Siller, who had raced to the scene and helped people to safety right up until the collapse. Siller's son, Steven Jr., was 9 months old at the time. Now as a 25-year-old, he has spent the last several months touring the country, telling people about his dad, alongside a giant steel beam from the wreckage that day. A reminder of just how physically immense this whole attack became.
28: My father's one of about 1,000 men or women whose bodies were never recovered from the World Trade Center. Who they are is ingrained in that steel. What they did is ingrained in that steel. It holds the memory of that day.
23: And this is what is so striking to me this morning. To a generation of Americans born after that day, Stephen is now the wise adult, an eyewitness to history that they will only experience through screens. That's what some people are trying to change.
29: One of the questions that we have to consider is why.
23: At George Mason University, Professor Meredith Lehr teaches a class about the history of 9/11 to students who weren't even born yet.
29: It seemed like there was a kind of intensifying forgetting and also a glibness around the conversation around 9/11.
23: Her class is also attended by those with a living memory of that moment. Our own Jay O'Brien spoke to two of her students, 123, 183.
30: The whole United States came together.
31: Did you know that?
32: No, I didn't. Oh.
31: Barbara, can you explain to her what it was like?
30: Well, think of what it's like right now. Mm. It's just the opposite.
23: It's one thing to hear about a terror attack, to learn that it changed a country's security outlook forever, or that it set off two different wars. It's another thing entirely to feel how quickly this all unfolded. The panic, the confusion, where no one knew what was happening next, not even the president. Knowing all you can do is lean on those around you. That is what generational knowledge is for. It's what generations are for. And yet, even today, a generation later, We're still learning new things about this event. Recently, the families of victims of that fateful day say they've uncovered new evidence, materials they say that should reshape our alliances that have been forged over the last 25 years. With that, let's go to ABC's chief investigative correspondent, Aaron Katursky, who's been reporting on this extensively. He's with us now. Aaron, what new evidence are we talking about? How do these families say they came across it?
2: Well, some of the families of 9/11 victims have been at this for decades now, believing that it wasn't possible for the 19 hijackers to do this on their own, that they had to have some help.
3: We have some planes, just stay quiet and you'll be okay.
2: The nagging question has always been, who funded them? Where did they get their ability to live and train in the United States in the months prior to carrying out the September 11th plot? And yes, there was Osama bin Laden and Al-Qaeda, but the belief has been that only a state, a government, would have the significant resources needed to pull off the spectacular plot that was September 11th.
4: The story that most Americans would believe, that somehow 19 hijackers with no knowledge of English, no knowledge of Western culture, no money, no experience flying a plane, were able to pull off the most devastating and consequential attack in this country's history, and they did it with no help.
2: In particular, an individual named Omar al-Bayoumi, who was living in California ostensibly as a student, but who the FBI has long believed was a Saudi intelligence asset.
5: If the evidence establishes that individuals or institutions provided assistance or support to those responsible for the attacks, then there must be accountability.
2: This evidence, including new recordings and some documents and some phone records, the families say, points to Saudi Arabia as having a far bigger role in the 9/11 plot than anyone has previously understood.
23: What do they say he was doing? And was this right before, you know, September 2001 or what?
2: This is in the months before the attacks. And according to the families and a lawsuit that they've been pursuing for years, Omar al-Bayoumi had cased the U.S. Capitol and looked at security and noted some of the patterns of where the officers were and how frequently they changed shifts. They had a video where al-Bayoumi at one point is seen speaking to camera to some unknown audience.
6: Time is 6 p.m.
2: Talking a little bit about the layout of the building. And remember, United Flight 93 has long believed to have been destined for the Capitol before it crashed in Shanksville, Pennsylvania. And they also found notes from Bayoumi that the families believe is a targeting type map, trying to calculate how fast and at what angle a plane would have to go to strike a target on the ground. Now, the Saudis, Brad, deny all of this. They say there was no formal role in the plot by the government, certainly, and they've characterized the evidence that the families see as smoking gun type evidence as nothing more than a tourist video and a math problem.
23: All these families grieving now for 25 years, and several of them now saying basically to whoever would listen for years now. I mean, they said it to me when they were describing, you know, the Saudis live golf venture and all these things the Saudis are trying to do to make themselves look, you know, look more like a tourist destination. These families would say, cannot let them get away with that. They were instrumental in this attack. How do they look at this new evidence now?
2: One of the leaders of this effort is a guy named Brett Eagleson. His father, Bruce, died in the World Trade Center.
4: My dad is my hero. He died a hero that day.
2: He told us that he's not looking to, you know, go to war with Saudi Arabia, but he is looking for some kind of accountability.
4: The end game is for Saudi Arabia to admit accountability. We're certainly not calling for more bloodshed. However, there needs to be a reconciliation. There needs to be a reckoning.
2: What that looks like, he doesn't say specifically, but the evidence a judge has deemed, you know, palatable enough to warrant going through the courts, and the families are trying to formally hold Saudi Arabia accountable.
7: We are outraged that we even have to be here 25 years later demanding truth, justice and accountability.
2: And they say there's more evidence to be uncovered, but they've said the U.S. government has long withheld it.
8: There should be no reason, no excuse after 25 years that our government still blocks the 9/11 families every step of the way from achieving justice.
2: And they say it's time for President Trump to release it, let it all come out publicly, and then let the chips fall where they may.
9: But I do have to wonder, Aaron, about where this would put our relationship with the Saudis. Because at this point, I mean, not only is the president personally just on good terms with this royal family, this relationship has continued under several different administrations. And at this point, our fortunes in the Gulf region seem to be more intertwined than ever when you talk about the Iran war.
2: No question. And that's maybe why the government doesn't want to do anything to upset the apple cart here. But the families say it's time.
7: We've been fighting for 25 years, Mr. President. We need you to have a tough conversation with Saudi Arabia.
2: And they say there doesn't even have to be any kind of particular consequence, but at least an acknowledgement of what was. And that may go a long way towards satisfying the families. And they say, frankly, Brad, that Americans should have a full understanding of its allies and also a history of the 9/11 attacks.
10: The evidence that's come to light forces us to think that our entire theory of what 9/11 was about, what the whole war on terrorism was about, was largely mistaken.
2: If this evidence is to be believed, and Saudi Arabia did have a more prominent role than anyone has ever previously disclosed, well, the U.S. went to war with Afghanistan and Iraq, ostensibly over 9/11. And, you know, the families question whether those efforts were misplaced.
9: And we should note the Trump administration says it is working diligently to identify records responsive to these families' requests. The Saudis have said in a statement that they remain allies with the U.S. and sworn enemies of al-Qaeda. A lot happening today. Live coverage of the memorial event on ABC, as well as a primetime special tonight, 9/11 Tribute in Light, featuring Diane Sawyer, Robin Roberts, and David Muir. Aaron Katursky, I know you will be a part of these broadcasts all day. Thank you so much.
2: Thank you, Brett.
9: Next up on Start Here, if you live in Missouri, you might want to check who you're voting for. The whole ballot might have just changed. We're back in a bit.
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9: President Trump has had a pretty simple message at this first-of-its-kind midterm convention in Dallas this week. Vote for me.
33: So I'm asking you to pretend that I'm on the ballot. I'm on the ballot.
9: Of course, the issue is it won't be President Trump's name on the ballot anywhere. It'll be the names of Republicans that some voters might have heard little about, or if they have, might not have inspired the same reaction that propelled Trump back to the White House. So in the face of a potential blue wave, how do you turn the tide? One way, Trump figures, is money.
33: I will issue a dividend to every adult citizen in the United States of America for $1,000.
23: On Wednesday night, the president declared that if Republicans hold on to the House and Senate in November, every American citizen of age would get $5,000. This prompted more questions than answers. Like, does he mean that? How would that even work? Economists say this would add up to roughly $1 trillion. Trump does not have $1 trillion to spare. Most would agree, neither does the U.S. government. But if this is just a desperate ploy, there's still another way to give yourself an edge in elections. Redraw your congressional districts. This year, in state after state, we have seen what is usually a once-a-decade process be rushed through to accommodate one political party or the other. It started with Republicans at the president's behest. Lawmakers in states like Texas and Florida and Louisiana and Missouri have pushed through new maps that make it much tougher to dislodge Republican incumbents.
0: Tennessee became the 9th state to redraw its congressional map ahead of the midterm.
1: In Florida, a push potentially to redraw maps to favor Republicans. And
17: we will likely see more of these battles before the midterms. Whether it affects the midterms or not is still to be determined.
23: Democrats have tried to make up the difference in blue states with similar maps, but in general, Republicans have been the ones to build this protective wall that could now require Democrats to overperform. Well, yesterday, the Supreme Court effectively said Missouri will not be able to enact their new map, and now with less than 2 months to go, officials are scrambling to figure out which constituents are voting where. ABC senior Washington reporter Devin Dwyer covers the Supreme Court. Devin, can you break down what happened here?
20: I mean, this has been absolutely chaotic, Brad. Not only are voters trying to figure out who's voting where, but who are the candidates and what districts are they going to represent? This Missouri saga is unprecedented on so many levels. The bottom line, as you said at the top, is the U.S. Supreme Court yesterday effectively shut down Republicans' efforts to move forward with their favored map. This was a map that was drawn many months ago, as part of that nationwide arms race of mid-decade redistricting prompted by President Trump to squeeze out every last advantage for the Republican Party. And what happened, Brad, is that, you know, the Supreme Court simply said that map cannot fly. They said a state Supreme Court decision that had invalidated that map has to be honored. It was not explained. There were no dissents. But, you know, the bottom line is now there is this scramble in Missouri, but at least there's some clarity, right, that they have to move forward with the 2022 map. And that's good news for Democrats because at least one of these districts in Missouri, two districts are represented by Democrats, were going to be essentially drawn out of existence. So how did this all come to a head? Well, this is really in large part, this whole legal battle stemmed from an effort by Democrats and Democrat-backed advocacy groups to have voters approve a referendum on the ballot this fall, the new redistricting effort that Republicans wanted. They got enough
23: signatures. To have voters say, like, this new map is the map we all want.
20: Yeah. So before, this campaign, this signature gathering campaign for this referendum was basically, okay, state Republicans at the behest of Donald Trump have redrawn this map in the middle of the decade. Well, let's put it directly to voters.
23: Right.
20: As to whether or not we should have that. And what the state Supreme Court said is that referendum has to be honored. It has to be put on the ballot. And now it will be on the ballot. But what Republican state officials did is they completely disregarded the referendum effort. And they proceeded apace with their own map anyways. And in fact, Brad, they held the primary election using their map, even though state courts were saying you cannot do that. And so, you know, as they were going to the U.S. Supreme Court, you know, saying that courts were creating confusion, one can imagine that the justices were looking at this maybe a little skeptically, that the confusion had really come on the part of state officials who didn't abide by lower court decisions.
23: But that's what's so interesting is how we've had almost a back and like we've been living in multiple map land in places like Missouri for a while now. Did the Supreme Court then, you said they didn't really give an opinion, so do we know how they feel about redistricting or when you can redistrict, or is this just like, let's just put it on hold for now?
20: We don't know how they feel, but it was very interesting, one, that there was no dissent, Brad, but two, that nothing was written. The court has been under some pretty intense scrutiny over the past year, really, about deciding things on an emergency basis during this Trump presidency and not explaining what they're doing. They have gotten better at explaining themselves, writing at least a little something to say why they're doing what they're doing. They didn't do any of that here, which suggests to me that the issue was pretty clear cut to them. Maybe it was the fact that the bar is pretty high for the U.S. Supreme Court to get involved in overturning a state Supreme Court decision. Mm-hmm. But more likely, this is just my speculation, there's something called the Purcell principle in federal jurisprudence, which is that federal courts shouldn't be meddling with election laws and policies when it is so close to an election. And
9: which is why if the state Supreme Court said, yeah, no, you got to put it to the voters, have them decide it, that should be honored. It's basically the law of the land right now.
20: That's the law of the land now. Okay. So the Supreme Court stepped aside. They said, you know, they didn't say, but they implied, you know, what the state Supreme Court ruled is in effect. And there, the state Supreme Court ordered that this new Republican map not be used this fall, but put to voters about whether it should ever be used in the future.
9: But is there still an effect of all of the back and forth itself? Could that have an effect on voters who, like, I don't know if they have to show up to different voting precincts, but to even know who your candidates are, is there a chance that even the back and forth could have already kind of created some chaos at the polls?
20: Oh, absolutely. I mean, we're well past deadlines that, you know, all of these things should have been decided. And in fact, now in November, when voters in Missouri go in these districts and vote for representatives for the U.S. House, they will be voting on a map that was not used to pick the candidates in the primary. And, you know, the Republicans are saying that this is now going to, quote unquote, disenfranchise millions of voters who participated in the primary and picked their candidates based on the map they thought they were going to be using. And now parties are going to basically be putting forward the candidates for these contested districts quickly on their own because of the short timeline. And, you know, apart from that, state election officials are going to have to do a lot of educating on which Missourians live in which districts, who gets to vote for whom, and what candidates will be on the ballot, which they, you know, need to start printing very, very soon.
9: Right. Especially like the fact that you could have voted in a primary for one candidate and now he, even if that person won, that guy's not on the ballot anymore because you're in a whole different congressional district, even though you never moved anywhere. Devin Dwyer, thanks for breaking it all down.
20: Thanks, Brad.
9: And one last thing. I feel like certain planets in our solar system get star treatment. Earth's got the life, that's cool. Jupiter is huge. Saturn's the prettiest. Even Uranus has the dazzling vertical rings. You know who never gets enough love, though? Mercury. It's hot, it's small, and I did not know this, it's getting smaller. I'm sorry, Matthew, has Mercury been shrinking this whole time and no one told me?
3: Mercury has been shrinking this whole time.
9: This is ABC's Matthew Glasser, who covers science and space. He says Mercury has actually been shrinking ever since it was formed 4.5 billion years ago. Apparently, its hot molten core keeps cooling ever so slightly, which allows its surface to tighten around it. But yesterday, a study out of Germany's Aerospace Center came out suggesting it's actually been shrinking faster than we realized. The issue here is that Mercury's surface isn't flat or even gently curved, it's wrinkly. The study's lead author says you could imagine Mercury is a grape sitting really close to the sun.
5: You can imagine a grape turning into a raisin, because if you lose the volume, of course, you have kind of wrinkles on the surface.
9: So Matthew says usually you'd figure out a way to measure the wrinkly surface. In normal circumstances, this would be evenly spread around the planet, but these wrinkles weren't. It turns out several areas were covered by craters and debris from the constant barrage of meteors on Mercury. And unable to see all those extra wrinkles, scientists' estimates had been off.
3: They're just hidden in the rough parts of the planet, areas covered with debris, areas that are hard to measure. And so when they accounted for that, when they said, you know what, if we take what we know about the smooth areas and we make that all across the planet, they came up with a very different calculation than previously had been determined.
9: How much different? Matthew says it might have shrunk an extra 30%. Wait, what? How can a planet shrink that quickly? How does that happen?
3: Well, first of all, it's not quickly. It's billions of years, so it's geological terms. It's only quickly in the sense that they did a reassessment of how much and think that we were underestimating the amount.
9: But even if this was a drastic mismeasurement, why should we care? Well, scientists say it's important to understand how planets evolve. After all, we're on one.
3: It's actually a really interesting timing for the study because there is a new probe, too, actually. It's a partnership with European Space Agency and Japan that is just about to arrive in orbit of Mercury and do some studying of the planet.
23: These research vessels are traveling as a pair. In a few months, they'll arrive, separate, and try to confirm all these findings, among other things, as they explore Mercury's perimeter.
3: By understanding what's going on with Mercury, maybe there's some lessons to be learned about our own neighbor, the Moon.
23: Perhaps there's another lesson here, a reminder that nothing in this universe is permanent. We talk about global warming here. Mercury is a pretty extreme example of warm, but it's literally changing shape. Don't count it out just yet, though.
3: Mercury is in no danger of disappearing, certainly not in any time that the humans will be able to observe that.
23: Okay, good, because I've already had to go from 9 planets in our solar system to 8 when they got rid of Pluto. I can't lose another one, Matthew.
3: No, I hear you. Nobody wants to lose Mercury, and I think we're okay there.
23: Gotta release the raw interviews with Matthew Glasser someday. It's literally 15 minutes of me being like, so is this what's happening? And him being like, no, Brett, like, please learn science. And then me coming back and we just do it all over again. More on all these stories on ABC News Live. And don't forget, special coverage of 9/11 throughout the day. The memorial ceremonies, the primetime special is going to be really incredible. That's 8 p.m. Eastern time. Start Here is produced by Jen Newman, Anthony Ali, Aaron Ferrer, Emily Schutz, and Vika Aronson. Ariel Chester is our social media producer. Josh Cohan is director of podcast programming. I'm our managing editor. Thanks to John Newman, Tara Gimbel, Eamon McNiff, and Katie Dendos. Special thanks this week to Trevor Hastings, Michelle Franzen, Alex Stone, Benjamin Stein, and Indra Delasachem. I'm Brad Milkey. See you next week.

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0: 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David Muir, the most trusted anchor in America, the most watched anchor in America. 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
15: Hi, I'm Diane Macedo. Today on ABC News Live First, we are marking 25 years since the September 11th attacks. On a sunny Tuesday morning, hijackers took control of 4 passenger jets and aimed them at our country's highest institutions of government, military, and commerce. The attackers killed 2,977 people at the World Trade Center's Twin Towers, the Pentagon, and a field in Shanksville, Pennsylvania. 441 first responders rushed to the scene, never to return. Those who did return and others who helped rescue, recovery, and cleanup efforts are still dealing with health problems due to the air quality. And now the nation's renewing its promise to never forget. Memorials are taking place at each site, with more events stretching across the country and the world. How security is ramping up ahead of those ceremonies, the search for answers for families of more than 1,000.
16: From ABC News, I'm Chuck Severson. 4 former presidents and the current vice president expected to gather at Ground Zero in New York City in less than an hour to mark 25 years since the 9/11 attacks. ABC's Whit Johnson at what was Ground Zero.
17: On this 25th anniversary commemoration, moments of silence will be observed, corresponding with the timeline of the attacks, including for the first time a 7th moment of silence to honor those who have died from 9/11-related injuries or illnesses. Family members selected through a lottery will read the names of every single person who died from both the 2001 attacks and the 1993 World Trade Center bombing.
16: President Trump will attend a ceremony at the Pentagon this morning. There will also be a gathering in Shanksville, Pennsylvania, for those lost on United Flight 93. ABC's Stephanie Ramos is there.
18: The morning's observance will include wreath lanes near the visitor center, marking the times of each of the attacks in New York City, Arlington, and here in Shanksville. The 40 names of the passengers and crew will be read and bells will ring in remembrance. United Flight 93 left Newark, bound for San Francisco, with 40 people on board, 33 passengers and 7 crew members.
16: President Trump last night declaring the first Republican midterm convention a wild success, after his running mate, Vice President J.D. Vance, delivered the keynote address talking about voter concerns ahead of the November election. But as ABC's Jay O'Brien points out, what Vance did not touch on was also of note.
19: He didn't make a case for the war in Iran. He instead said to voters, you can disagree with us on that issue and other issues, but you should still vote for us because the alternative, in his view, in Vance's view, is worse.
16: The streak of rain-free days in the Dallas-Fort Worth area has hit 57 with little relief in the forecast. Dry conditions have complicated efforts of crews battling a massive wildfire. 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
16: Swiss officials investigating a tour bus crash this morning that killed 5 people, injuring another 40 after the bus overturned in the Alpine region. 3 people remain in serious condition. AI giant OpenAI is reported to be considering slowing down development after several AI firms face increased public concern and congressional scrutiny. ABC's Karen Hua has the details.
6: Anthropic says it blocked several attempts to use its AI to develop biological weapons. In one case, it says a lab outside the U.S. used the model to research a dangerous strain of bird flu and how it could spread to humans. The company says the users tried to hide what they were doing, and the company quickly moved to ban them. Lawmakers on Capitol Hill are calling for safety guardrails.
16: Two sources with knowledge tell ABC News that several U.S. warplanes were damaged in Iran's attack on an air base in Jordan earlier this week. ABC's Martha Raddatz.
9: President Trump telling News Nation that there was no damage to aircraft in this most recent attack, saying, quote, none whatsoever, no damage, no nothing. In July, 3 American soldiers were killed in Jordan during an Iranian attack. Isabella Gonzalez, Tyler James Fien, and Angel Rampersad.
16: California filing a lawsuit against changes enacted to the Endangered Species Act by the Trump administration, arguing it threatens some of the state's wildlife. Chuck Sievertson, ABC News.
20: 9 have died of 9/11-related illnesses. 343 members of the New York City Fire Department died on 9/11. In the last quarter century, 453 FDNY members have died of 9/11 illnesses, including 36 in just the past year.
15: Aaron Kuchersky, thank you. And observances are getting started in Shanksville, Pennsylvania. 40 people died on Flight 93 after terrorists hijacked the plane and turned it toward Washington, D.C. Passengers fought back against the hijackers, rushed the cockpit, and took control of the plane, but it still crashed. Now people are gathering to honor them at the memorial in Shanksville. ABC's Stephanie Ramos has a look back at Flight 93's final moments and those courageous passengers on board.
21: 25 years ago today, ordinary people were faced with an extraordinary choice. And here at the Flight 93 National Memorial in Shanksville, that courage is being remembered today. The morning's observance will include wreath lanes near the visitor center, marking the times of each of the attacks in New York City, Arlington, and here in Shanksville. The 40 names of the passengers and crew will be read, and bells will ring in remembrance. United Flight 93 left Newark, bound for San Francisco, with 40 people on board. 33 passengers and 7 crew members. About 46 minutes into the flight, 4 terrorists hijacked the plane and turned it toward Washington, D.C. But the passengers were learning what had happened in New York and at the Pentagon, and they realized they were running out of time. They decided to fight back. One of the last things heard from passenger Todd Beamer was those now famous words, "Let's roll." Passengers and crew stormed the cockpit. And in the struggle that followed, the hijackers deliberately crashed the plane into this field. All 40 people on board were killed. But Flight 93 never reached its intended target. And that's what's being remembered here today. Not just simply how those 40 people lost their lives, but how they lived in their final moments with courage, with determination, and a willingness to sacrifice themselves to protect people they would never know. True heroes being remembered here today. Stephanie Ramos, ABC News, Shanksville, Pennsylvania.
15: Stephanie, thank you. And families of the victims are gathering at the Pentagon to honor the 184 people killed there. The name of each victim will be read aloud at the ceremony, including a Navy commander who called his pregnant wife just before the hijacked plane hit the Pentagon. Chief Global Affairs correspondent Martha Raddatz is with those families. Martha?
9: It's going to be a very rainy ceremony here today, and of course a very solemn ceremony. They will put the names of each of the victims up. Usually they put the pictures as well. I'm thinking this morning of Commander Patrick Dunn, whose wife was pregnant. Everyone here was watching the televisions to see what was happening in New York and trying to find out as much information as they could, having no idea a plane would hit them at 9:37. Patrick Dunn was in the Navy Command Center. He was calling his wife to see if she was okay, and then a short time later, the plane plunged through the south side of the Pentagon. Others here today I know of, Steve Workman, who rescued Kevin Schaefer. Kevin Schaefer was in the Navy Command Center, badly injured. I saw them at the last memorial, the 20th memorial. Steve Workman, his hand on the shoulder of Kevin Schaefer, a tight bond between those men. And I think one thing to remember about this place, and I watched it burning from the State Department, a huge cloud over the city of Washington, of course, aircraft, fighter jets going down the Potomac River, but everybody here who had to continued to work. They worked overnight because they all knew they were going to war.
15: Martha Raddatz, thank you. And the September 11th attacks are the deadliest ever on American soil, and they caused profound changes across all facets of American life and transformed the world as we knew it then. ABC political contributor and presidential historian Mark Updegrove's here with more on that legacy of 9/11. Hi, Mark. How transformative was September 11th, 2001 in the context of American history?
1: Oh, remarkably, Diane. It's one of those days that as Franklin Roosevelt said about the bombing of Pearl Harbor, will live in infamy. Pearl Harbor is one of those days, December 7th, 1941, when the Japanese bombed Pearl Harbor, bringing America into World War II. The assassination of John F. Kennedy on November 22nd, 1963, another one of those days. But for those of us who are alive during 9/11, it's one of the dates that is seared into the consciousness of our Americans. We all remember where we were when those planes hit the World Trade Towers, when we saw that plane go down in Shanksville, Pennsylvania, or learned of the news of that plane going down in Shanksville, Pennsylvania, and another plane hit the Pentagon. That's something that is, again, it is wired into the collective consciousness of Americans, and it changed life irrevocably for our citizens, Diane.
15: Mark, you say we're still experiencing the effects of 9/11 on our daily lives. In what ways?
1: Yeah, I think when you go to the airport and you take off your shoes and you get that scrutiny by the TSA, which was created out of 9/11, we have the realignment of our intelligence agencies. When you get your bag searched at a concert, that's the legacy of 9/11. We have become far more aware of the fact that we could be attacked. That really wasn't something that was on the minds in the consciousness of Americans before the attacks on 9/11. There was a feeling sort of invincibility that we had. It was happened during a very tranquil period in American history after the Cold War was over, when America was the lone superpower. So this sort of came out of the blue in a way. Even though it was 25 years ago, we're very aware of the fact that it could happen again, Diane.
15: And Mark, George W. Bush was president at the time. How did the attacks affect his legacy and the nature of the presidency more generally?
1: You know, no president, Diane, can dictate the events of his time. And that was certainly true for George W. Bush. There he is getting the news from Andy Carter. He was at a school in Sarasota, Florida, touting an education program. He thought he would be the education president. He was going to focus on domestic policy and reform our education system. And then the attacks happened. And he went from being an education president to being a wartime president, something he didn't expect, something he didn't want. He did a remarkable job in the ensuing days of bringing America together around the attacks. And again, for those who might not have been alive or remember at the time, it was a remarkable reflection of the American spirit. And George W. Bush, as our president, summoned that from our citizens. He had an approval rating of 89%. That would change over time when we went into wars in Iraq and Afghanistan, and he saw his approval rating diminish over time. He was eventually, it would be at 26% from 89%. So while we were united after the attacks, there was division that happened in the years afterwards as a consequence of those wars. So it changed his presidency in unimaginable ways, Diane. But I think George W. Bush did his very best, and we have not been attacked since. That's something that we should be, he should get due credit for. We have not seen an attack on American soil like that since 9/11, as perhaps as a consequence of the moves that were made to prevent such a thing from happening after 9/11.
15: All right, Mark Updegrove, always great to get your context. Thank you.
1: Thank you.
15: Coming up, a son who lost his father in the World Trade Center attack is remembering him in a book, how he used his father's memory to overcome his struggles with addiction. But first, inside Operation Boatlift, how New York City ferries rushed to evacuate Lower Manhattan and how their mission changed marine emergency response forever.
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15: Welcome back to ABC News Live First. We're looking live at Ground Zero in New York City, where ceremonies marking 25 years since the September 11th attacks are starting soon. Memorials are also planned at the Pentagon in Washington, D.C., and in Shanksville, Pennsylvania, where United Flight 93 crashed after passengers fought back against the hijackers. We'll have full coverage of the memorials throughout the morning right here on ABC News Live. And today we're also remembering the largest maritime evacuation in U.S. history. All bridges, tunnels, and subways out of Manhattan were shut down after the attacks. So hundreds of thousands of people were evacuated from the city by boat. Now Stephanie Ramos is speaking to those who took part in Operation Boatlift 25 years ago.
26: That morning, I was on one of our ferries. We had a ferry that would have service from Weehawken, New Jersey to Pier 11, which is Wall Street. So I get on board the vessel.

0: When the first plane hit the North Tower at 8:46 a.m. on September 11, 2001, there were a total of 10 New York Waterway boats serving from Weehawken, Hoboken, and Jersey City to Manhattan. At the time, New Yorkers like Pete Johansson didn't think it was a terror attack.
1: Folks that were on that ferry were getting off to go to work. Still in that moment, there wasn't the realization that this was going to change the country.
2: To most people's thinking, this was a navigation accident. How could this have happened?
3: The plane may have hit one of the two towers of the World Trade Center, but again, you're seeing the live pictures here.
2: I said, how big was that plane? Because you have no perspective. You never see a plane around a building in New York City.
4: So I was still asleep, and my husband was awake working on his computer in the living room when he felt the impact of the first plane hitting the North Tower. So we stood on that terrace, and the sirens were so loud. When all of a sudden, over our right-hand shoulder, the second plane came, went right over our heads.
1: When the second plane went into the tower, what was that moment like? What was the reaction from folks that were waiting to get on these ferries, and here you are navigating all of this?
2: That's when they changed it and saw that it was dangerous, it was an attack.
0: By 9:03 a.m., the second plane hit the South Tower, launching ferries into mass evacuations. Crews initiated the path service interruption scenario and called on all vessels to help.
2: Underneath the World Trade Center was the PATH system, which is the Port Authority transit system. And it went from stops in New Jersey, port people to New York. And those times when the PATH shut down, the only other alternate was the ferries. So we just kept doing our thing, until the first building came down. And when the first building came down, there was this debris field that swept out. We went north along the seawall to get away from the danger, and also the air was coming from there. When it cleared enough, the boats, we called them in.
0: Pete Johansson served in Kuwait with Military Sealift Command in 2007 and later became the director of operations for New York Waterways, one of many who initiated history's largest maritime evacuations, known today as Operation Boatlift.
1: You were able to rescue so many people that day.
2: Oh, absolutely. So we, Waterway alone was about 200 to 220,000 people. On a normal day, you know, taking our passengers, we had 33,000 people. This is Operation Boatlift.
0: 40 tugboats, 32 ferries, 10 sightseeing boats, 9 workboats, and 8 others were all involved in evacuating people off the island.
2: Before, our large boats would hold 400 people. When they came in on the barge, you open the doors, and in less than 2 minutes, you can fill the boat. What happened is the Coast Guard, their own communications were severed. A lot of it was coming through the World Trade Center. But what they did is they got on their boats, put some of their people on the pier at Battery Park, and then they directed the whole operation.
4: So my husband scooped up our dog, came out, and we ran down the 24 flights.
0: New Yorkers like Christina Stanton headed for the water, but were met with waves of terror on the street.
4: So as soon as we got outside, all these people, hundreds, were running by us in different states of dress, screaming.
0: 6 blocks away from the World Trade Center, Christina and her husband quickly had to find a way out. They ran to the Hudson River near the Museum of Jewish Heritage in hopes of being rescued.
4: All of these boats started coming up from the harbor to the Hudson and picking people up.
0: Ferries responded by creating new terminals, which were pickup points people could go to so they could leave the island.
4: But gotta understand, this is not a docking area. That made a big difference.
5: This is the same exact fence.
4: This is right here.
5: That was here September 11, 2001.
0: Christina Stanton was one of the 200,000 people saved during Operation Boatlift.
4: But once we were in the boat, chugging on over to Paulus Hook, that's when I looked back over here.
1: What did you see?
4: I couldn't see anything because from that sight line, it was one big cloud blob. Mm. But I knew that people

0: We're in that blob, not able to breathe.
1: The attack killed 2,977 people and injured thousands others. But with proper emergency protocols, crews were able to ferry thousands to safety.
2: As soon as the second plane hit, I was the first boat to come offline, not tell, and just do something really, outrageously different. And my whole schedule, my whole day was changed at that very second. I didn't even tell the boss, I just took the boat, which normally you would never do.
1: New York Waterway Captain Rick Thornton served during the 1993 World Trade Center bombing, 9/11, and the Miracle on the Hudson. He still serves as a captain for New Yorkers today. He's overseen how operations from each emergency changed procedures.
2: On 9/11, what New York Waterway did was basically get people from point A to point B fast, safe, and as expedited as possible. What really increased is our interaction with a lot of the state and city agencies, the Harbor Police, the Coast Guard. I think we were a much smaller company before 9/11 and a privately run company, and everybody knew the Staten Island Ferry. But New York Waterway, I think, really became world-renowned. After 9/11, the company actually took it to the next step, and we do drills, four different types of drills every month. You don't need to be a Navy SEAL or Captain America or a trauma surgeon to do some real good, and it doesn't have to be something like 9/11 that makes people want to help their fellow human beings.
0: That day was so defining for us. Here we were, newlyweds. Our dog almost died because when he had licked the dust off it, it shredded his inside with the glass that was embedded in the dust. It changed our lives. And really, to this day, everything that makes up our lives has their roots in 9/11. There was a lot of heroes that 9/11 saw. I think about those deckhands and those boat captains who put themselves in danger, and they certainly did, going back and forth across the water to help us, people like us.
2: Well, I grew up in Coney Island, right on the beach, so I joined the Navy right out of high school, and then eventually I worked on just about every type of boat. I found my home. I'm very proud of what everybody did that day, in large measures and in small.
1: What should younger generations know about that day and take away from this?
3: How are you going to react when everything changes? Are you ready for it? Because when you need to do it, you know, it's got to be muscle memory.
4: Stephanie Ramos, thank you. Coming up, a young boy who lost his father in the World Trade Center attacks is speaking out about his struggles with addiction, how he says his memory of his father inspired him to get his life back on track. Andrew Dimbert has that interview after this.
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10: We're marking 25 years since planes crashed into the World Trade Center, the Pentagon, and a rural field in Shanksville, Pennsylvania, killing nearly 3,000 people. The tragedy shattering a nation, but bringing Americans closer together, tied by grief and anguish. A newfound solidarity was born. One of the many people impacted was Matthew John Bocci. His father, who worked in the North Tower, died when Bocci was just 9 years old. His death upending Bocci's life, which he later writes about in his deeply personal memoir, Sway. The book shares his journey of overcoming various struggles, including losing his father on 9/11, addiction, and trauma. And Matthew joins me now on set here at ABC News Live to reflect on that journey. Matthew, thank you so much for being on with us. You know, you were just 9 years old when you realized that your father wasn't coming home. What's the one memory of your father before 9/11 that you find yourself holding on to the most?
11: The simplicity of just driving in his cars. My dad was a family man. He loved to coach me and my brothers in sports, and just to have him in those little simple moments is what I miss.
10: You're so young, and it's, I imagine, just impossible to understand the enormity of what happened. When did it actually hit you that your father was not coming home?
11: When I got home from school that afternoon, my mom purposely kept me and my brother in school because of all the chaos that was ensuing at our house. And when I got home from school, I saw the footage for the first time, and that's where things started to set in, that it was a little bit more severe than I was led on to believe at school. Over the next couple days, I held on to this hope and belief that he would come home. And a week later, they came to the house to tell us that they found his remains. And I still held on to this naive belief that they were wrong and that he would walk through the door at any moment. But we buried him 10 days later, and reality started to slowly set in then.
10: Your book, Sway, talks about these struggles, and you're very open about what followed, trauma, addiction. How did you overcome that?
11: I honestly had a spiritual experience from my dad. It was a long journey to get to sobriety and recovery and healing. Years of struggle with addiction and trauma and abuse, etc. And I hit this breaking point where I realized that I was not going to continue living if I continued going down that road. And the spiritual experience I had from my dad was what lifted me through it, and I've been sober since.
10: It's been 25 years since that tragic day, and of course many people lost loved ones. For you, it's not a day just that you never forget. It's one you also always remember, right? I'm just curious, what do you want people to understand about your father? What do you want them to take away from this book? What do you want them to know?
11: My dad, and just like many of the other victims and all the victims, really, they were all family people. They had families, they had wives, they had kids, people who loved and adored them and cherished them. And that day marks their death, but they all had lives that they lived. And I want them to be remembered for their lives. And, you know, I think a lot of people seem to forget the fact that that day just is a day where we all commemorate it. Myself, and I'm assuming many of the other 9/11 families included, feel the loss in the rest of the year, the other 364 days.
10: And people carry the weight of that loss differently. I'm curious if you've talked to other victims' families, and how do you share overcoming that grief?
11: I didn't realize that I wasn't so unique until I started connecting with other 9/11 children who are now adults as well. A lot of them dealt with similar obsessions and looked at the footage the same way I did, dealt with mental health challenges, and that connection of realizing that we have that bond, that special bond, and that we all are very similar in many ways has allowed me to sort of navigate it a little bit easier.
10: Here we are 25 years later. If you could go back and talk to that 9-year-old boy about the struggles that were to come, what would you teach him?
11: I would want to go back and give him a hug and kind of be real with him and say, look, it's going to be tough, but eventually you will get through this and it's going to be okay. I think a lot of people try to comfort me at a young age and say, everything's going to be fine. And I wish people just said, you know what, it's going to be hard for a little while. And you're going to be stronger and you're going to be better because you're going to get through it.
10: Matthew John Vacci, thank you. Your book, Sway, out now. People can get it wherever books are sold. Matthew, thank you.
11: Thank you.
4: And big thanks to Andrew Dimbert for that interview. And thanks to you for watching. I'm Diane Macedo. ABC News special coverage of 9/11, 25 years later, continues right after this.
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14: 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America remembers.
15: And that is a live look at the 9/11 memorial. The reflecting pools where the towers once stood. We're just moments away now from the ceremony beginning at Ground Zero, where we are going to remember all those who lost their lives in the two terrorist attacks.
16: 9/11, 25 years later, I'm Chuck Sievertson. A crowd assembling at what was Ground Zero in New York for an annual ceremony getting underway. Former Presidents Biden, Obama, George W. Bush, and Clinton are there, as well as Vice President J.D. Vance. President Trump is due at the Washington ceremony at the Pentagon, where ABC's Martha Raddatz is.
17: It's going to be a very rainy ceremony here today, and of course a very solemn ceremony. They will put the names of each of the victims up. Usually they put the pictures as well. I'm thinking this morning of Commander Patrick Dunn, whose wife was pregnant.
16: Despite increased efforts to combat them, threats remain, says ABC News Chief Justice Correspondent Pierre Thomas.
18: Just yesterday, the Department of Homeland Security told us that they're concerned that terrorists are using AI to try to build better explosives and biological weapons.
16: This is ABC News.
19: Each one marking a specific point in time when the attacks occurred in New York, the Pentagon, and Pennsylvania. And this year, for the first time, there will be that additional moment of silence to honor those who have died from 9/11-related injuries or illnesses. We do expect the next several hours to be incredibly emotional, guys.
20: Yeah, we're sure they will be. And Lindsay, tell us about the emotion of this day. Can you describe the mood there?
21: There is certainly a heaviness to this day here at Ground Zero, and we can imagine well beyond it. It is both a living memory and a piece of history at the same time. As I was walking here to Ground Zero today, I was struck by the scene of two boys, presumably brothers, walking to school with their dad. They had backpacks on, and he was telling them about his memories of this day. And what a reminder that is. For so many, this day is a searing memory. You remember where you were on September 11th and the grief that you felt. But for an entire generation, this is something that they are reading about in history books or learning in school or from family members. But September 11th taught us all how quickly the world can change. In a matter of hours, a skyline changed, families changed, a nation changed. But it also revealed something about the enduring instinct in all of us to, many of us, we hope anyway, to run toward danger, to reach out to a stranger. And we see, in addition to the devastation, we know the humanity that came out of it, for the capacity that ordinary people have to do extraordinary things. And so today we pause not to simply live in the past, but to also carry it forward.
4: And Aaron Katursky is also in Lower Manhattan with the latest on the heightened security there this morning, as well as the latest on the effects of that 9/11 is still having on families. Aaron?
22: Boy, it sure is, Lara, and good morning. The plotters, the 19 hijackers, Osama bin Laden are all dead. But the scale of the 9/11 attacks is beyond what even they could have imagined. The intent was to bring down the buildings, but they never could have guessed that attack would leave a generation of Americans suffering from cancer and other illnesses as a direct result of the toxic cloud that was unleashed when the Twin Towers fell. 23 NYPD officers were killed on 9/11. In the last quarter century, 469 members of the NYPD have died of 9/11-related illnesses. The FDNY is still reeling. 343 members of the fire department were killed on 9/11. And in the last 25 years, 453 active duty members and another 150 plus retirees have died of 9/11 related illnesses. So when I spoke to the fire commissioner here this morning, guys, she said that the fire department relives 9/11 every single day. And of those killed here on that day, the nearly 3,000 killed at the World Trade Center, 40% of them, 1,100 people, have never been formally identified. Their families do not have any remains to bury. But the New York City Medical Examiner's Office made a solemn pledge 25 years ago to keep trying to identify as many victims as possible. And fragments of remains that were recovered from the wreckage and debris are stored at the 9/11 Memorial. They are constantly tested as DNA technology evolves. But the Medical Examiner's Office says they will never stop trying. Gus.
20: Yeah, we hope they can give all those families closure, Aaron. Thank you for that. And Chief Global Affairs Anchor Martha Raddatz was reporting for us on this day 25 years ago. She's at the Pentagon. Martha.
17: Michael, I just had a very sobering moment and a reunion with two men I've been talking about this morning, Steve Workman, Kevin Schaefer. Kevin Schaefer was badly injured, one of the most badly injured in the Pentagon attack, a young Navy lieutenant. And Steve Workman, an Army first sergeant, rescued him, pulled him out of the rubble. Everyone in Kevin Schaefer's area had died. I just saw those two men. I've known them for a while. They are bonded like brothers, and that is the wonderful thing about this Memorial Day, about this anniversary day. They can sit side by side. They can remember together. They have been here every year since. Both are doing well. Kevin Schaefer named his firstborn son Stephen after Steve Workman. That's the kind of bonds here. I also just talked to a young man who was 4 years old. His name is An Nguyen, whose father died in the Pentagon as well. I asked him what he remembered about that day. He said he remembers that morning. One of his few memories is when he got on the school bus, his dad said to him, "Say goodbye again." And An told me he felt like that was a foreshadowing when he looks back now. But he, too, has been here at every anniversary. I've been here for many anniversaries. I'm also thinking of the passengers on that plane. The youngest and oldest who were killed here were on American Flight 77. The youngest, 3-year-old Dana Falkenberg. The oldest was 71 years old, John Yamke. Both of them flying to California, young Dana with her family, your 8-year-old sister. Her parents were killed as well. There was a legal analyst, a conservative legal analyst named Barbara Olson, who was on that plane too. She was married to the Solicitor General at the time, Ted Olson. I had lunch with Ted Olson 15 years after that happened, and he told me that he was so worried in his office because he knew planes had been hijacked, and Barbara was on one, and his assistant ran in and said, "Barbara's on the phone," and he was so relieved. But what Barbara told him is, "Our plane has been hijacked." I asked Ted, who was a very prominent lawyer here, he has since passed away, whether he told Barbara that the planes had hit the World Trade Towers. And he said, "I had to. She had to know." So it is a somber day here, but I'm telling you, seeing Steve Workman and Kevin Schaefer together again and their families after all these years again and again, it gives you hope. And, you know, people have tried to take things away from here that will help others as well. Guys.
0: Martha, thank you for sharing. No one can have that conversation without someone sharing their stories and their remembrance. So there's another ceremony this morning in Shanksville, Pennsylvania, where Flight 93 went down after the passengers on board fought against the terrorists. Stephanie Ramos is there. Hey, Stephanie.
1: Hey there, Sam. 25 years later, you could still feel the weight of what happened here in Shanksville. This memorial is massive. Where I'm standing, it's a part of the crash site. The wreckage from Flight 93 was scattered for nearly a mile across this landscape. There's here at the memorial, there's a wall that was built with the names of those who perished, and it was built where a bulk of that debris ended up. We've seen so many people pouring in for the ceremony that will start here shortly. Family members, teams from United Airlines, service members from the Navy, from the Army, everyone gathering here to remember those who perished. We've also seen family members standing near a giant rock that's just off to my right, and that's where the last few pieces of the plane ended up. And it's such an emotional day, such a heavy day here. We spoke with Debbie Borza, whose daughter, Diora, was just 20 years old when she died on Flight 93. Debbie later served on the design committee for this memorial. There's also a chalk portrait honoring all 40 people who died here. You'll remember Flight 93 was carrying 33 passengers and 7 crew members from Newark to San Francisco when 4 terrorists hijacked the plane and turned it toward Washington. But the passengers learned what was happening on the ground and decided to fight back. Passenger Todd Beamer's words, let's roll, became a defining moment. The passengers stormed the cockpit. The plane crashed here, killing everyone on board but never reaching its intended target. And after 25 years, their courage and heroism are being remembered today, guys.
2: We will never forget their courage that day. Mm-hmm. Stephanie, thank you. In the 25 years since the 9/11 attacks, the terror landscape has also changed, and our Chief Justice correspondent, Pierre Thomas, is back with us. And Pierre, you've now covered this. You were there covering every aspect of security on 9/11. What went wrong that day?
18: Well, the 9/11 Commission, which was put in place to explore that question, what went wrong, found there was a failure of imagination, an epic failure. Literally, the FBI, CIA, they weren't communicating as well as they needed to. And you have to remember, Al-Qaeda back then was this sort of word that Americans had heard about to a degree, but didn't really know what it meant. Mm-hmm. They had attacked embassies in Africa. Mm-hmm. They had attacked the USS Cole, a destroyer. But Osama bin Laden, no one knew, and the FBI clearly did not contemplate that they could go from that scale to literally coming up with a conspiracy with 19 men would take airplanes and turn them into missiles.
15: But the warnings were really coming in of a major attack coming, just not exactly what it would be.
18: Exactly, George. The CIA director said his hair was on fire. But somehow that didn't translate into really communicating with the FBI that something needed to be done. Those hijackers were training inside the United States to fly airplanes and not mm-hmm. land them. Mm-hmm. And somehow today you couldn't imagine that that would not trip a wire, mm-hmm. that someone would take a deeper look to find out what is up.
15: A lot of lessons learned there, Pierre. Thanks very much. The commemoration ceremony is getting underway now at Ground Zero. You see it right there. Families and guests have arrived at the memorial, including all the living former presidents. The ceremony is going to begin with a flag, pipers and drummers. You see this processional right there. Also followed by the national anthem performed by the Brooklyn Youth Chorus. And we're going to stay with the ceremony through its completion. Really remarkable ceremony this morning. All the names will be read by family members who've been chosen by lottery to be part of the ceremony today. It touched so many down there around Ground Zero, all across the country, all around the world. As we're speaking with Pierre right now, we're reminded of how much has changed since then, as well, all the different kind of security precautions put in place. Everyone there remembering the first responders, the victims, those who ran towards the danger after the plane struck the North Tower. The country just stopped at that time. The world stopped for so long. People stranded all around the world wondering what had happened. Was it possible that something like this could happen to the United States of America, the worst attack on domestic soil in our lifetimes?

Brooklyn Youth Chorus singing the Star Spangled Banner. All the presidents, all the former living presidents there to mark this day. But in just a moment, you're going to hear that bell ring and then a moment of silence to mark that moment at 8:46, 25 years ago today, when the first plane slammed into the North Tower of the World Trade Center.

Yo-Yo Ma will now perform Bach Cello Suite No. 2 in D minor, followed by a reading of the names of those who lost their lives on 9/11.

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1: Andrew Anthony Abate.
0: Vincent Paul Abate.
1: Lawrence Christopher Abell.
0: Alana Abraham.
1: William F. Abrahamson.
0: Richard Anthony Achetta.
1: Henrik Bernard Ackerman.
0: Paul Aquavita.
1: Christian Adams.
0: Donald Leroy Adams.
1: Patrick Adams.
0: Shannon Lewis Adams.
1: Stephen George Adams.
0: Okay. Ignatius Udo Adonga.
1: Christy A. Adama.
0: Terrence Edward Adderley Jr.
1: Sophia B. Otto.
0: Lee Adler.
1: Daniel Thomas Aflita.
0: Emmanuel Akwazi Abakwa.
1: Alok Agarwal.
0: Mukul Kumar Agarwala.
1: Joseph Agnello.
0: David Scott Agnes.
1: Joao Alberto da Fonseca Aguiar Jr.
0: Brian G. Ahern.
1: Jeremiah Joseph Ahern.
0: Joanne Marie Aladiotis.
1: Sabir Ahmed.
0: Terence Andre Aiken.
1: Godwin O. Ajala.
0: Trudy M. Alagera.
1: Andrew Alamina.
0: Margaret Ann Alaria.
1: Gary M. Albera.
0: John Leslie Albert.
1: Peter Craig Alderman.
0: And my uncle, Court Officer Mitchell Scott Wallace. Can't believe it's been 25 years. We love and miss you every day.
1: And my grandfather, Howard Selwyn. Even though I didn't know you or Grandma Ruth, you still live in my heart. And

0: Frederick, David D. Alger,
1: Ernest Alacocos,
0: Edward L. Allegretto,
1: Eric Allen,
0: Joseph Ryan Allen,
1: Richard Dennis Allen,
0: Anna S. W. Allison,
1: Christopher E. Allingham,
0: Anthony Alvarez,
1: Janet Marie Alonzo,
0: Victoria Alvarez Brito,
1: Antonio Javier Alvarez,
0: Cesar Amaranto Alvear,
1: Telmo E. Alvear,
0: Angelo Amaranto,
1: Tariq Amanullah,
0: Joseph Amatuccio,
1: James M. Amato,
0: Christopher Charles Amoroso,
1: Paul W. Ambrose,
0: Kazuhiro Anai,
1: Craig Scott Amundsen,
0: Joseph P. Anchandia,
1: Callisto Anaya Jr.,
0: Yvette Constance Anderson,
1: Kermit Charles Anderson,
0: Michael Rourke Andrews,
1: John Jack Andriacchio,
0: Sunia Aang,
1: Jean Ann Andrucki,
0: Joseph John Angelini Jr.,
1: Joseph Angelini Sr.,
0: Mary Lynn Edwards Angel,
1: David Lawrence Angel,
0: Doreen J. Ingersani,
1: Laura Angeletta,
0: Sema David Aoyama,
1: Lorraine Antigua.
0: I think I forgot.
1: And my aunt, Maria Teresa Concepcion Santillan, Tita Meritas. Even though I never met you, I'm honored to be named after you. I hope I'm making you proud, knowing you were a great daughter, sister, friend, and much more. I wish you could celebrate my birthday with me tomorrow. Please continue watching over us and know we all love and miss you. God bless America.
0: And my grandfather and my namesake, Andrew Ira Rosenblum. Grandpa Andrew, me and my brothers, Maddie and Teddy, hear so much about you. You blessed us with the Knicks, and this year we got our first championship. Knicks in 5. You also cursed us with the Jets. We're still waiting on that one. We never got to meet you. We'll always remember you. We love you. God bless America.
2: Peter Paul Apollo,
3: Faustino Apostle Jr.,
2: Frank Thomas Aquilino,
3: Patrick Michael Aranyas,
2: David Gregory Arche,
3: Michael George Archinsky,
2: Louis Arena,
3: Barbara Jean Araskia,
2: Adam P. Arias,
3: Michael J. Armstrong,
2: Jack Charles Aaron,
3: Joshua Todd Aaron,
2: Richard Avery Arano,
3: Myra Joy Aronson,
2: Japhet Jesse Arie,
3: Carl Francis Asaro,
2: Michael A. Asiak,
3: Michael Edward Asher,
2: Janice Marie Ashley,
3: Thomas J. Ashton,
2: Manuel O. Asatambe,
3: Greg A. Atlas,
2: Gerald Thomas Atwood,
3: James Audifred,
2: Louis F. Aversano Jr.,
3: Ezra Avalis,
2: Sandy Ayala,
3: Arlene T. Batacoclia,
2: Eustace R. Bacchus,
3: John J. Badliacca. I messed up on mine. I messed up. Go ahead.
2: Jane Ellen Bassler.
3: Robert J. Bearwalter.
2: Andrew J. Bailey.
3: Brett T. Bailey.
2: Garnet Ace Bailey.
3: Tatiana Bakalinskia.
2: Michael S. Boksh.
3: Sharon M. Balcom.
2: Michael Andrew Bain.
3: Catherine Bantis.
2: And my uncle, Stephen Gerard Hoffman. Uncle Stephen, we love and miss you. And as my dad says, your twin, Greg, thank you for the memories. They're the best part.
3: And my husband, Tom Strada. You are missed more with each year that passes. But how can it be 25 years, and still we have no justice for the role that Saudi Arabia played in your murder. Yes, we finally made it into a court and have proved that the Kingdom of Saudi Arabia fomented a rancid culture of anti-American terrorism around the globe and then sent its agents to support the radical Islamist hijackers so they could attack you and all of our loved ones. But for 25 years, administration after administration, including leaders in front of us here today, chose to protect the Saudis instead of standing with the 9/11 families. They withheld evidence. They vetoed JASTA. They broke promises, both public and private. It has been one betrayal after another. President Trump can still change that. Tell the Saudis to stop lying. Tell them that if they want to be friends with the USA, they cannot continue to deny all of this, all of the pain, all of the destruction that we have all been suffering through. Vice President Vance, thank you for being here today. Please carry that message back. Stand with the families. Stand with the survivors. Stand with Americans. As my husband Tom would have said, that is always the right thing to do. God bless all of us. God bless America.
4: Gerard Baptista.
5: Walter Barron.
4: Gerard A. Barbara.
5: Paul Vincent Barbaro.
4: James William Barbella.
5: Victor Daniel Barbosa.
4: Christine Jonah Barbudo.
5: Colleen Ann Barco.
4: David Michael Barkway.
5: Matthew Barnes.
4: Melissa Rose Barnes.
5: Sheila Patricia Barnes.
4: Evan J. Barron.
5: Renee Barrett Arjun.
4: Arthur Thaddeus Barry.
5: Diane G. Barry.
4: Maurice Vincent Barry.
5: Scott D. Bart.
4: Carlton W. Bartels.
5: Guy Barsby.
4: Ina B. Bassina.
5: Alicia Christine Burton Basmajan.
4: Kenneth William Basnicki.
5: Stephen Joseph Bates.
4: Paul James Petiglia.
5: W. David Bauer.
4: Ivan Luis Carpio Bautista.
5: Marlon Capito Bautista.
4: Mark Lawrence Bavis.
5: Jasper Baxter.
4: Lorraine G. Bay.
5: Michelle Beal.
4: Todd M. Beamer.
5: Paul Frederick Bettini.
4: Jane S. Beatty.
5: Alan Anthony Beaven.
4: Lawrence Ira Beck.
5: Manette Marie Beckles.
4: Carl John Bettigan.
5: Michael Ernest Beekman.
4: And my uncle, Ronnie E. Geese, who is also my best friend and confidant, husband, father, son, brother, uncle, grandpa, great uncle, son-in-law, brother-in-law, and true friend. It is hard to believe that 25 years has come and gone. Life has never been the same and will never be the same. You are thought about every minute of every day. Your presence, especially your blue eyes, your smile, and contagious laugh are truly missed. Thank you for always listening, being by my side, and guiding me every day. You have taught me what...
6: From ABC News, I'm Chuck Severson. A bell ringing to commemorate the first attack. Jetliner hitting the Twin Towers 25 years ago today in New York. This at the annual ceremony. In the crowd now, Vice President Vance and the living former presidents, Biden, Obama, George W. Bush, and Clinton, and the reading of the names of those 2,753 killed that day. There'll also be ceremonies in Shanksville, Pennsylvania, and in Washington at the Pentagon. President Trump will be on hand. So is ABC's Martha Raddatz.
7: One thing to remember about this place, and I watched it burning from the State Department, a huge cloud over the city of Washington, of course, aircraft fighter jets going down the Potomac River, but everybody here who had to continued to work. They worked overnight because they all knew they were going to war.
6: The streak of rain-free days in Dallas-Fort Worth has hit 57. Little relief in the forecast, making it tough battling a wildfire.
8: The lack of rain isn't the only issue. For several weeks,
9: we have not really seen a day below triple digits.
8: Adam Turner of the Texas A&M Forest Service, which has had tankers in the air.
9: Dropping the pink retardant from an airplane, almost exactly where you want it delivered.
8: The Forest Service is trying something new, replacing the water in fire trucks with the pink retardant dropped from the air. On the edge of the Ross wildfire, it appears to be working. Jim Ryan, ABC News in Dallas-Fort Worth.
6: The first ever Republican midterm convention in Dallas was a success, says President Trump. Headwinds ahead from ABC's Mary Bruce in Dallas.
10: Oil and gas prices continue to rise. Oil now hovering around $104 a barrel. Gas at $4.29 a gallon. That is up $1.35 since the war began. And diesel yesterday, for the first time ever, hit $6 a gallon.
6: Listening to ABC News.
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6: New data from the EU shows August was the hottest month on record. Weather strategic expert Samantha Burgess explains.
13: So when we look at the contribution of where the warmth has come from, where the extra heat has come from, by and large, the majority of that is the long-term trend that we see in our warming climate from the burning of fossil fuels primarily.
6: The effort of a surrogate mother in Texas to win custody of the child she carried hits another legal roadblock. ABC's Jim Ryan.
8: What would have been a standard surrogacy contract was complicated when Omar Ahmed and Nasheen Gilkar learned that the fetus McKenna West was carrying had a life-threatening heart condition. They opted to terminate the pregnancy, but West refused.
14: I didn't think that I could live with myself.
8: She left her home in Alaska and came to Texas to give birth. A judge has now reaffirmed the custody of the baby's biological parents. West's attorneys are asking the U.S. Supreme Court to step in. Jim Ryan, ABC News in Dallas-Fort Worth.
6: Severe storms heading for the upper Midwest today with a level 2 risk for damaging winds and flash flood risks in places like Minneapolis, Duluth, Minnesota, and Sioux City, Iowa. A heat advisory also remains in place for much of the West, including Los Angeles. Police in eastern Switzerland investigating the cause of a tour bus crash this morning that killed 5 people and wounded 40 others. Chuck Sievertson, ABC News.
15: Susan M. Bacchino, Dira Francis Bodley, Bruce Douglas Boehm, Mary Catherine Murphy Bofa, Nicholas Andrew Bogdan, Darren Christopher Bohan, Lawrence Francis Boiseau, Vincent M. Boland Jr., Tori Hamzavi Balorchi, Alan Bondarenko, Andre Bonor Jr., Colin Arthur Bonnet, Frank J. Bonomo, Yvonne Lucia Bonomo, Sean Booker Sr., Kelly Ann Booms, Canfield D. Boone, Mary Jane Booth, Sherry Ann Bordeaux, Christine Bordenabe, Jerry J. Borg, Martin Michael Borshevsky, Richard Edward Bosco, and my grandfather, Cesar Armaranto Alviar. It's been 25 years since your life was taken from you, but your presence is with the stories I am told. I wish my brother and I were able to meet you. We miss you forever and love you always. Thank you for watching over us, and thank you for convincing my mom to get us a Husky.
0: And my grandfather, William E. Spitz. We love you and miss you.
16: Klaus Botha.
15: Carol Marie Bouchard.
16: J. Howard Bolton.
15: Francisco Eligio Bordier.
16: Thomas Harold Bowden Jr.
15: Donna M. Bowen.
16: Kimberly S. Bowers.
15: Veronique Nicole Bowers.
16: Larry Bowman.
15: Sean Edward Bowman Jr.
16: Kevin L. Bowser.
15: Gary R. Box.
16: Gennady Boyarsky.
15: Pamela Boyce.
16: Alan P. Boyle.
15: Michael Boyle.
16: Alfred J. Braca.
15: Sandra Conati Brace.
16: Kevin Hugh Bracken.
15: Sandy Waugh Bradshaw.
16: David Brian Brady.
15: Alexander Braginski.
16: Nicholas W. Brandamarty.
15: Daniel Raymond Branhorst.
16: David Reed Gamboa Branhorst.
15: Michelle Renee Bratton.
16: Patrice Brout.
15: Lydia Estelle Bravo.
16: Ronald Michael Breitweiser.
15: Edward A. Brennan III.
16: Frank H. Brennan.
15: Michael E. Brennan.
16: Peter Brennan.
15: Thomas Moore Brennan.
16: Daniel J. Brethel.
15: Gary Lee Bright.
16: Jonathan Eric Briley.
15: Mark A. Brisman.
16: Paul Gary Bristow.
15: Marion R. Britton.
16: And my father, Harry Ramos. Your selflessness, sacrifice, and love live on in us forever. You are our hero until we meet again.
15: And my uncle, Anthony Perez. I never had the chance to meet you, but my dad always talks about how wonderful you were and makes sure your memory stays alive in our family. You are always remembered and never forgotten. We love you.
3: Mark Francis Broderick.
17: Herman Charles Brockhammer.
3: Keith A. Broomfield.
17: Bernard C. Brown II.
3: Janice Louise Brown.
17: Lloyd Stanford Brown.
3: Patrick John Brown.
17: Bettina B. Brown Radford.
3: Mark Bruce.
17: Richard George Bruhert.
3: Andrew Brune.
17: Vincent Edward Brunton.
3: Ronald Bucca.
17: Brandon J. Buchanan.
3: Greg J. Buck.
17: Dennis Buckley.
3: Nancy Claire Boucher.
17: Patrick Joseph Boos.
3: John Edward Bulaga Jr.
17: Stephen Bruce Bunin.
3: Christopher L. Burford.
17: Matthew J. Burke.
3: Thomas Daniel Burke.
17: William Francis Burke Jr.
3: Charles F. Burlingame III.
17: Thomas E. Burnett Jr.
3: Donald J. Burns.
17: Kathleen Ann Burns.
3: Keith James Burns.
17: John Patrick Burnside.
3: Irina Buslo.
17: Milton G. Bustillo.
3: Thomas M. Butler.
17: Patrick Dennis Byrne.
3: Timothy G. Byrne.
17: Daniel M. Caballero.
3: Jesus Neptali Cabezas.
17: Lillian Caceres.
3: Brian Joseph Caccia.
17: Stephen Dennis Cafiero Jr.
18: and my sister, Christine Jana Barbuto. My family would like to thank all the first responders and the military for everything they've done. Thank you very much. God bless America.
17: And my brother, Alejandro Cordero, you are truly missed. You are a gem. You are missed by your mother, who is up there with you now, your father, Moises, your brother, Wellington, myself, all of your aunts, uncles across this nation. And I just want to say, you didn't hesitate. You didn't think about it. All of our first responders that stepped in, stepped up, and took care of business when we needed you. We thank you. We love you. To all of our military across the board. Enna, God bless America. Thank you.
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19: Cecile Maria Cagicla.
2: John Brett Cahill.
19: Michael John Cahill.
2: Scott Walter Cahill.
19: Thomas Joseph Cahill.
2: George C. Kane.
19: Salvatore B. Calabro.
2: Joseph M. Calandrillo.
19: Philip V. Calcagno.
2: Edward Calderon.
19: Jose O. Calderon Olmedo.
2: Kenneth Marcus Caldwell.
19: Dominic E. Calia.
2: Felix Bobby Caliste.
19: Francis Joseph Callahan.
2: Liam Callahan.
19: Suzanne M. Calley.
2: Gino Luigi Calvi.
19: Rocco Camaj.
2: Michael F. Camarada.
19: David Odie Campbell.
2: Jeffrey Thomas Campbell.
19: Robert Arthur Campbell.
2: Sandra Patricia Campbell.
19: Sean Thomas Canavan.
2: John A. Candela.
19: Vincent A. Cangelosi.
2: Stephen J. Cangelosi.
19: Lisa Bella Canava.
2: Brian Canizzaro.
19: Michael R. Canty.
2: Louis Anthony Caparici.
19: Jonathan Neff Capello.
2: James Christopher Cappers.
19: Richard Michael Caproni.
2: Jose Manuel Cardona.
19: Dennis M. Carey Sr.
2: Edward Carlino.
19: Michael Scott Carlo.
2: And my cousin, firefighter Michael Edward Roberts. You are our family hero. You are forever in our hearts. And so deeply missed. I love you, cuz.
19: And my best friend, James Francis Quinn. Jimmy, we love you. We miss you. We'll never forget you. 25 years later, we still tell your stories like it was yesterday. You'll always be number one in our hearts, Quinn. Keep watching over us until we meet again.
20: David G. Carlone.
21: Rosemary C. Carlson.
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21: Joyce Ann Carpinetto.
20: Jeremy Kaz Carrington.
21: Michael T. Carroll.
20: Peter J. Carroll.
21: James Joseph Carson Jr.
20: Christopher Mikhail Carstingen.
21: Angeline C. Carter.
20: James Marcel Cartier.
21: Sharon Ann Carver.
20: Vivian Casaldic.
21: John Francis Casaza.
20: Paul Regan Casio.
21: Neely Ann Heffernan Casey.
20: William Joseph Cashman.
21: Thomas Anthony Casoria.
20: William Otto Casper.
21: Alejandro Castaño.
20: Arcelia Castillo.
21: Leonard M. Castriano.
20: Jose Ramon Castro.
21: William E. Caswell.
20: Richard G. Cattarelli.
21: Christopher Sean Caton.
20: Robert John Caulfield.
21: Mary Teresa Caulfield.
20: Judson.

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0: Swarna Chesulani.
1: And my grandfather, Vishnu Ramsu. Even though I haven't gotten a chance to meet you, I'm happy to hold your soul down deep down in my heart.
0: And my uncle, Sushil S. Solanki, love you and miss you as well.
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3: Eli Chalou.
2: Charles Lawrence Chan.
3: Mandy Chang.
2: Rosa Maria Chapa.
3: Mark Lawrence Charette.
2: David M. Charlebois.
3: Gregorio Manuel Chavez.
2: Pedro Francisco Checo.
3: Douglas McMillan Cherry.
2: Stephen Patrick Cherry.
3: Vernon Paul Cherry.
2: Nestor Julio Chevalier Jr.
3: Swede Joseph Chevalier.
2: Alexander H. Chien.
3: Dorothy J. Chicharo.
2: Luis Alfonso Chimba.
3: Robert Chin.
2: Eddie Wing Wei Ching.
3: Nicholas Paul Chafalo.
2: John G. Chapura.
3: Peter A. Chircherillo.
2: Catherine Ellen Charles.
3: Kyung Hee Casey Cho.
2: Abul K. Chowdhury.
3: Mohammed Salahuddin Chowdhury.
2: Christian Lael Christoph.
3: Pamela Chu.
2: Stephen Paul Chuknik.
3: Wei Ching Chung.
2: Christopher Chia Fardini.
3: Alex F. Ciccone.
2: Francis Ann Salente.
3: Elaine Silo.
2: Edna Cintron.
3: Nestor Andre Cintron III.
2: Robert D. Siri Sr.
3: Juan Pablo Cisneros.
2: Benjamin Keith Clark.
3: Eugene Clark.
2: And my uncle, firefighter Jimmy Riches. Uncle Jimmy, I am so proud to be named after you. Give Grandpa hugs from all of us. Tomorrow you would be 55 years old. Happy birthday, Uncle Jimmy, and God bless America.
3: And my cousins, firefighter Peter Langone, FDNY Squad 252, and police officer Tommy Langone, NYPD Emergency Services Truck 10. We love and miss you guys, and honor the sacrifice that you and all other first responders, including my good friend, FDNY firefighter John Marr, made that day and in the 25 years since then. God bless you all, and God bless America.
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4: Michael P. Colbert.
5: Keith E. Coleman.
4: Liam Joseph Calhoun.
5: Terrell Coleman.
4: Robert J. Call.
5: Robert D. Colin.
4: John Michael Collins.
5: Jean Marie Collin.
4: Thomas Joseph Collins.

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1: Thomas Joseph Collins.
0: Patricia Malia Kolodner.
1: Jeffrey Dwayne Coleman.
0: Saul E. Cologne.
1: Linda M. Cologne. And my twin brother, Lieutenant Jeffrey Eric Guja, FDNY, part-time RN in the emergency room, a son, a brother, a father, an uncle, a husband, a houseboat captain. He worked hard, he played hard, loved life, family, friends, and a good time. We love you, we'll forever miss you, but never forget you. 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
0: And my dad, Frederick T. Veracki. 25 years later, and the memory of you still lives on in our hearts. Through celebrations and hard times, we know you are always standing by our side. We love you, we miss you, and we will never forget you.
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3: 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Concepcion.
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3: Margaret Mary Connor.
2: Cynthia Marie Lise Connolly.
3: John E. Connolly Jr.
2: James Lee Connor.
3: John M. Connors.
2: Kevin Patrick Connors.
3: Kevin F. Conroy.
2: Brenda E. Conway.
3: Dennis Michael Coop.
2: Helen D. Cook.
3: Jeffrey W. Coombs.
2: John A. Cooper.
3: Julian T. Cooper.
2: Joseph John Capo Jr.
3: Jard J. Coppola.
2: Joseph Albert Corbett.
3: John J. Conroy III.
2: Alejandro Cordero.
3: Robert Joseph Cordes.
2: Ruben D. Correa.
3: Danny A. Carrera Gutierrez.
2: Georgine Rose Corrigan.
3: James J. Conrad.
2: Carlos Cortez Rodriguez.
3: Kevin Michael Cosgrove.
2: Dolores Marie Costa.
3: Diggin Alexandra Costanza.
2: Charles Gregory Costello Jr.
3: Michael S. Costello.
2: Asia S. Cottom.
3: Conrad Kofi Couture Sr.
2: Martin John Coughlin.
3: John G. Coughlin.
2: Timothy J. Coughlin.
3: James E. Cove.
2: And my aunt, Lisa Marie Terry. For 25 years, the deep state has hidden the truth about what happened that day 25 years ago. President Trump, you're our last hope. Release the unredacted files that implicate Saudi Arabia while what's left of the victims' families are still alive to see it.
3: And my grandfather, Alexis Leduc, even though I never got to meet you, I know you made my dad a great person. I'm so happy to be carrying your last name, and I love you with all my heart.
0: Andre Colin Cox.
4: Frederick John Cox.
0: James Raymond Coyle.
4: Michelle Coyle Eula.
0: Christopher Seaton Kramer.
4: Eric A. Cranford.
0: Denise Elizabeth Krant.
4: James Leslie Crawford Jr.
0: Robert James Crawford.
4: Tara Kathleen Creamer.
0: Joanne Mary Cregan.
4: Lucia Crifossi.
5: John A. Creasy.
4: Daniel Howe Chrisman.
5: Dennis A. Cross.
4: Kevin R. Crotty.
5: Thomas G. Crotty.
4: John R. Crow.
5: Wells Remy Crowther.
4: Robert L. Cruickshank.
5: John Robert Cruz.
4: Grace Allegre Kua.
5: Kenneth John Cubas.
4: Francisco Cruz Cubero.
5: Thelma Cuccinello.
4: Richard Joseph Cudina.
5: Neil James Cudmore.
4: Thomas Patrick Cullen III.
5: Joan Cullinan.
4: Joyce Rose Cummings.
5: Brian Thomas Cummings.
4: Michael Joseph Cunningham.
5: Robert Curatolo.
4: Lawrence Damian Curia.
5: Paul Dario Curioli.
4: Patrick Joseph Curavan.
5: Beverly L. Curry.
4: Andrew Peter Charles Curry Green.
5: Michael Sean Curtin.
4: Patricia Cushing.
5: And my aunt, Dipti Patel. Although I never met you, Dipti Foy, I've come to know you through the stories and memories that my family has told me. Your memory will always live on in our family and in our hearts. We love and miss you, Dipti Foy.
4: And my uncle, Jaisero Malabuyakdi Chavez, on behalf of Ate, Kuya, and Didi, thank you for being our guardian angel. We love and miss you.
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7: Janine Damiani Jones.
6: Manuel Joa Domota.
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6: Michael D. Dioria.
7: Lawrence Davidson.
6: Michael Allen Davidson.
7: Scott Matthew Davidson.
6: Titus Davidson.
7: Niorka Davila.
6: Ada M. Davis.
7: Clinton Davis Sr.
6: Wayne Terriel Davis.
7: Anthony Richard Dawson.
6: Calvin Dawson.
7: Edward James Day.
6: William Thomas Dean.
7: Robert J. DeAngelis Jr.
6: Thomas Patrick DeAngelis.
7: Dorothy Alma de Araujo.
6: Anna Gloria Pocasangre Ibarrera.
7: Tara E. DeBeck.
6: James D. Devino.
7: Anna M. DeBin.
6: James V. De Blasi Jr.
7: Jaisero Malabuyak de Chavez.
6: And my brother, Joseph Michael.
8: 9/11, 25 years later, I'm Chuck Sievertson. The reading of the names of over 2,700 people killed in the attack on New York's Twin Towers is underway.
9: George John Bishop.
10: Chris Romeo Bashundat.
8: Bells Jeffrey have been rung, marking the times the jetliners crashed into the buildings at the Pentagon. The ceremony is underway. President Trump and the First Lady Melania Trump, with the crowd hearing names of those who perished in that attack.
11: Petty Officer Third Class Melissa Rose Barnes, United States Navy.
8: ABC's Aaron Katursky.
12: 9/11 is still killing. 23 members of the NYPD died on 9/11. In the last quarter century, 469 have died of 9/11 related illnesses.
8: This is ABC News.
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0: Azucena Maria De La Torre.
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1: Palmina Della Gatti.
0: Colleen Ann DeLowry.
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0: Manuel Del Valle Jr.
1: Francis Albert De Martini.
0: Anthony DeMoss.
1: Martin M. DeMeo.
0: Francis Deming.
1: Carl Keyes Demitz.
0: Kevin Dennis.
1: Thomas Francis Dennis Sr.
0: Jean C. De Palma.
1: Jose Nicholas De Pena.
0: Robert John Durani.
1: Michael DiRienzo.
0: David Paul DeRubio.
1: Jamal Legues De Santis.
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1: Milan Louise DeVere.
0: Jerry DeVito.
1: Robert P. Devitt Jr.
0: And my spouse, Robert Thomas Jordan. Very hard to fathom how 25 years have gone by without you here. You are loved and missed by everyone who was blessed to have known you and those who know you through your legacy. We love and miss you and all your friends who died with you that day so very much.
1: And to my uncle, the uncle that I never got to play basketball with, the uncle that I never met, and the best brother that my mom could ever have asked for. We all miss you very much, and every waking day is painful without you. To the best uncle that I never met, Uncle Douglas Benjamin Gardner.
2: Dennis Lawrence Devlin. Gerard P. Duan. Sula Manali Kasamali Danani.
3: Michael Lewis D'Agostino.
2: Matthew Diaz.
3: Nancy Diaz.
2: Abdulio Ruiz Diaz.
3: Michael A. Diaz Piedra III.
2: Judith Burkus Diaz Sierra.
3: Patricia Florence Ticciaro.
2: Rodney Dickens.
3: Jerry D. Dickerson.
2: Joseph Dermot Dickey Jr.
3: Lawrence Patrick Dickinson.
2: Michael D. Dill.
3: John DeFado.
2: Vincent Francis DeFazio.
3: Carl Anthony DeFranco.
2: Donald Joseph DeFranco.
3: John D. Giovanni.
2: Eddie A. Dillard.
3: Deborah Ann DiMartino.
2: David DeMeglio.
3: Stephen Patrick Demino.
2: William John Dimling.
3: Marissa DiNardo Short.
2: Christopher Moore Dinkoff.
3: Jeffrey Mark Dingle.
2: Renna Sam Deneau.
3: Anthony Dionisio.
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0: Douglas Frank Di Stefano.
1: Donald Americo DiTullio.
0: Ramsey A. Doani.
1: Johnny Doctor Jr.
0: John Joseph Doherty.
1: Melissa Candido Doy.
0: Brendan Dolan.
1: Robert E. Dolan Jr.
0: And my beloved grandfather, who worked in the South Tower on the 46th floor, Albert Gunnis Joseph. I still remember you saving the glass-bottled Martinelli apple juices for me when I came to visit. You would be proud to know that your love and legacy continue to live on in our family. We love you, we miss you, and may God bless you all.
1: And my father, Gerard A. Barbara, Assistant Chief of Department, FDNY, Citywide Tour Commander, Incident Commander, Tower 2. All titles that he earned with merit and determination. His greatest accomplishment in his professional life was co-leading the rescue effort that saved over 20,000 people on that dreadful day. His most significant accomplishment in his personal life has been the legacy of his 5 grandchildren, Thomas, Elena, Alexis, Luke, and Kate. They are very much like him. They are smart, they are determined, they have a sense of humor, a sense of direction, and a sense of adventure. Most importantly, they know right from wrong. They know what is right, and they stand up for it. So did my dad. That's how we were all raised. If he were here today, he would thank the current administration for taking a stand and doing what's right and just before it's too late, being proactive rather than reactive. God bless America. God bless the FDNY and the first responders.

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0: Benilda Pascua Domingo.
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0: Carlos Dominguez.
1: Jerome Mark Patrick Dominguez.
0: Kevin W. Donnelly.
1: Jacqueline Donovan.
0: William H. Donovan.
1: Stephen Scott Dorf.
0: Thomas Dowd.
1: Kevin Christopher Dowdle.
0: Mary Yolanda Dowling.
1: Raymond Matthew Downey Sr.
0: Frank Joseph Doyle.
1: Joseph Michael Doyle.
0: Randall L. Drake.
1: Patrick Joseph Driscoll.
0: Stephen Patrick Driscoll.
1: Charles A. Droz III.
0: Myrna A. Duarte.
1: Luke A. Dudek.
0: Christopher Michael Duffy.
1: Gerard J. Duffy.
0: Michael Joseph Duffy.
1: Thomas W. Duffy.
0: Antoinette Duger.
1: Jackie Sayeg Duggan.
0: Sariv Ducat.
1: Patrick Dunn.
0: Felicia Gail Dunn Jones.
1: Christopher Joseph Dunn.
0: Richard Anthony Dunstan.
1: Patrick Thomas Dwyer.
0: Joseph Anthony Ecobacci.
1: John Bruce Eagleson.
0: Edward T. Earhart.
1: Robert Douglas Eaton.
0: Dean Philip Eberling.
1: Margaret Ruth Echterman.
0: And my father, John Leslie Albert. When a life is cut short, it's human nature to often remember that person in the context of their final and fateful moments. But that doesn't do them justice. These were full three-dimensional people. And if they were here today, I think they would prefer that we remember them for how they lived versus how they died. And my father had a zest for life. And I think the best way to honor him is to live with that same passion and optimism that he had. May God bless all the families of everyone who perished here 25 years ago.
1: And my father, Victor Wald. Daddy, wow, 25 years. Some days it feels like a lifetime ago and others just yesterday. It's painful to be here, but important, not only to mourn the events of that day and the horrific way that you were killed, but it's important to mourn the life that was ahead of you that was lost. In the past 25 years, your two daughters, myself and Alex, graduated high school and college. Alex took your death as a calling to get her master's degree and specialize in global affairs, and I took your death as a calling to help others and went on to graduate from medical school and become a maternal fetal medicine doctor who gets the privilege to bring life into the world every day. We went on to get married and didn't have the chance to have you there to walk us down the aisle or dance with us. But beyond these moments that you miss, the hardest by far is that you're not here to see our children. Daddy, you have four amazing grandchildren, Amelia and Nora, Ari and Shai, who you would have adored, and three dog grandchildren who you would hate. Yes, we're leading meaningful lives, but not a day go by that Mom, Alex, and I don't think of you, love you, and miss you dearly. Thank you to the first responders that day as well. And most of all, thanks to a complete stranger, Harry Ramos, who we're told helped you navigate getting down almost 50 flights of stairs and didn't know you, but didn't leave your side. Your names are forever etched in stone next to each other here at the memorial. Harry, you are a true hero. As the quote in the museum states it best, no day shall erase you from the memory of time.
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3: Constantine Ekonomos.
2: Barbara G. Edwards.
3: Dennis Michael Edwards.
2: Michael Hardy Edwards.
3: Christine Egan.
2: Lisa Aaron Egan.
3: Martin J. Egan. Michael Egan.
2: Samantha Martin Egan. Carol Eggert.
3: Lisa Karen Ehrlich.
2: John Ernst Eichler.
3: Eric Adam Eisenberg.
2: Daphne Ferlinda Elder.
3: Michael J. Alferis.
2: Mark Joseph Ellis.
3: Valerie Silver Ellis.
2: Albert Alfie William Elmery.
3: Robert R. Elseth.
2: Edgar Hendricks Emery Jr.
3: Doris Soup Yuen Eng.
2: Christopher Epps.
3: Ulf Rahm Erickson.
2: Erwin L. Erker.
3: William John Irwin.
2: Sarah Ali Escarcega.
3: Jose Espinal.
2: Fanny Espinoza.
3: Billy Scoop Esposito.
2: Bridget Ann Esposito.
3: Francis Esposito.
2: Michael A. Esposito.
3: Ruben Esquelin Jr.
2: Sadie Ett.
3: Barbara G. Etzel.
2: Eric Brian Evans.
3: Robert Edward Evans.
2: Meredith Emily June Edwards.
3: Catherine K. Fagan.
2: And my father, Brian Hennessy. I miss you every single day. And as we stand here together 25 years later, I am eternally grateful for the people that have come into my life as a support system. I am proud of how families found strength in one another and how communities came together. While we grieved and mourned and will continue to miss those we lost, it is important to always remember that we have and will continue to persevere through it all. Always remember that. I love you, Dad, and God bless America.
3: And my father, Michael Bradley Finnegan, we live each day making you proud. We love you, Dad.
4: Patricia Mary Fagan.
5: Ivan Carrillos Fairbanks Barbosa.
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4: Zoe Falkenberg.
5: Jamie L. Fallon.
4: William F. Fallon.
5: William Lawrence Fallon Jr.
4: Anthony J. Fallon Jr.
5: Dolores Bridget Finelli.
4: Robert John Fangman.
5: John Joseph Fanning.
4: Kathleen Ann Farager.
5: Thomas James Farino.
4: Nancy C. Dolazinski Farley.
5: Paige Marie Farley Hackle.
4: Elizabeth Ann Farmer.
5: Douglas John Farmer.
4: John Gerald Farrell.
5: John W. Farrell.
4: Terrence Patrick Farrell.
5: Joseph D. Farrelly.
4: Thomas Patrick Farrelly.
5: Syed Abdul Fattah.
4: Christopher Edward Fawnin.
5: Wendy R. Faulkner.
4: Shannon Marie Fava.
5: Bernard D. Favuzza.
4: Robert Fazio Jr.
5: Ronald Carl Fazio Jr.
4: William M. Feehan.
5: Francis Jude Feely.
4: Garth Erin Feeney.
5: Sean Bernard Feegan.
4: Lee S. Feeling.
5: Peter Adam Fiedelberg.
4: Alan D. Feinberg.
5: Rosa Maria Feliciano.
4: My wife, Monica Rodriguez Smith, and our unborn baby, Eddie. May God bless all those who lost their lives here, and may God bless America.
5: And my wonderful brother, David William Nelson. We miss you so much, Dave. May God bless the United States of America and bring peace and comfort to all who mourn here today.
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7: Edward Thomas Fergus Jr.
6: George J. Ferguson III.
7: J. Joseph Ferguson.
6: Henry Fernandez.
7: Judy Hazel Santillan Fernandez.
6: Julio Fernandez.
7: Elisa Giselle Ferriano.
6: Anne Marie Salarin Ferreira.
7: Robert John Ferris.
6: David Francis Ferruggio.
7: Louis V. Ferrisi, Jr.
6: Michael David Ferruggio.
7: Bradley James Fetchett.
6: Jennifer Louise Fialca.
7: Kristen Nicole Fidel.
6: Amelia V. Fields.
7: Samuel Fields.
6: Alexander Milan Filipov.
7: Michael Bradley Finnegan.
6: Timothy J. Finnerty.
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6: John B. Fiorito.
7: John R. Fisher.
6: Andrew Fisher.
7: Bennett Lawson Fisher.
6: Gerald P. Fisher.
7: John Roger Fisher.
6: Thomas J. Fisher.
7: Lucy A. Fishman.
6: Ryan D. Fitzgerald.
7: Thomas James Fitzpatrick.
6: Richard P. Fitzsimmons.
7: Salvatore Fiumefredo.
6: Darlene E. Flagg.
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6: Christina Donovan Flannery.
7: Eileen Fletcher.
8: And my uncle, firefighter Gregory Thomas Saucedo, for whom I was named. I never had the chance to meet you, but my family has always made sure I know who you were and how deeply you were loved. I've heard countless stories about how you can make everyone around you laugh and smile. I only wish I could have known that laughter myself. I'm proud to carry your name, and I promise to always honor it.
1: And my dad, Lieutenant John P. Napolitano, what an honor it is to be one of your girls. There's not a day that goes by that we don't think of you, tell stories about you, and laugh with you. You will always live on in us. My Grandpa John Napolitano recently lost his battle with a 9/11 related illness, but I find peace knowing that they're finally together again.
9: Andre G. Fletcher.
10: Carl M. Flickinger.
9: Matthew M. Flacco.
10: John Joseph Florio.
9: Joseph Walken Flounders.
10: Carol Ann Fleisig.
9: David Fodor.
10: Michael N. Fodor.
9: Stephen Mark Fogel.
10: Thomas J. Foley.
9: Jane C. Folger.
10: David J. Fontana.
9: Chi Min Phu.
10: Del Rose E. Forbes Cheatham.
9: Godwin Ford.
10: Donald A. Foreman.
9: Christopher Hugh Forsyth.
10: Claudia Alicia Foster.
9: Noel John Foster.
10: Sandra N. Foster.
9: Anna Fosteris.
10: Robert Joseph Foti.
9: Jeffrey Fox.
10: Virginia Elizabeth Fox.
9: Pauline Francis.
10: Virgin Lucy Francis.
9: Gary J. Frank.
10: Morton H. Frank.
9: Peter Christopher Frank.
10: Colleen L. Frazier.
9: Richard K. Frazier.
10: Kevin J. Frawley.
9: Clyde Frazier Jr.
10: Lillian Inez Frederick.
9: Andrew Fredericks.
10: Tamitha Freeman.
9: Brett Owen Freeman.
10: Peter L. Frond.
9: Arlene Ava Freed.
10: Alan W. Friedlander.
9: And my father, Elvin Romero. Although I don't remember you, I try to live my life in the way that I was told that you did. To live life fully, to treat everybody with kindness and respect. We all know here that life is painfully too short, and I believe he would want us to all value each day. To find beauty in the ordinary, in the quiet moments, to go get the ice cream, Don't wait for tomorrow. Don't be embarrassed to love boldly and loudly. Don't leave anything left unsaid, and try to make the absolute most of the limited time that we all have here. I love you. I wish I got to know you. Please keep looking out for all of us and keep us safe. We miss and we love you mucho.

0: and my cousin, firefighter Christopher A. Santora, excuse me, God bless all of our firefighters, our first responders, all of our military personnel, and God bless America.
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1: Ceremonies have been underway on the 25th anniversary of the 9/11 attacks.
2: Nicholas Paul.
1: The reading of the names of over 2,700 people killed in the attack on New York's Twin Towers in the city's annual ceremony. Bells are rung, marking the times the jetliners crashed into the buildings. Vice President Vance is there, as are former Presidents Biden, Obama, George W. Bush, and Clinton. All the former First Ladies are there. At the Pentagon,
4: Petty Officer Third Class Melissa Rose Barnes, United States Navy.
1: The ceremony underway. President Trump and the First Lady Melania Trump, with the crowd
4: Master
1: hearing names
4: Sergeant
1: of those who perished in that attack.
4: United
1: Threats
4: States
1: remain, says ABC News Chief Justice Correspondent Pierre Thomas.
5: Not only do you have the threat from ISIS and Al-Qaeda, which still have thousands of members worldwide, you're also seeing people being radicalized online and through social media. There's concern about technology, drones, and just yesterday, the Department of Homeland Security told us that they're concerned that terrorists are using AI to try to build better explosives and biological weapons.
1: The latest major inflation report is no surprise, says ABC's Jim Ryan.
6: From last August to this, the consumer price index rose 3.4%, mirroring the month before and matching analysts' expectations. Soaring gas prices continue to drive the surge. Strip out food and energy costs, and the CPI comes in at a tepid 2.5%. Fed policymakers will take today's report into account when they meet next week to consider the direction of interest rates.
1: British lawmakers in the House of Commons have voted down a bill to allow doctor-assisted dying for the terminally ill in England and Wales. Oil prices have eased somewhat today. You're listening to ABC News.
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1: Lindsey Clancy's attorney is asking a judge to throw out her triple murder case, saying prosecutors failed to show enough evidence to support a conviction. Her lawyer argued that Clancy suffered from postpartum psychosis when she killed her 3 children. ABC's Aaron Katursky.
9: Nearly a week after Lindsey Clancy's trial ended with this:
10: I'm going to declare a mistrial.
9: Her attorney is asking the judge to step in and do what the deadlocked jury could not: find the Massachusetts mother not guilty of murdering her children by reason of insanity.
1: A jury in Ohio has convicted a former Traverse City attorney of attempted murder for the attempted shooting last year of his ex-wife inside a Toledo restaurant. ABC's Whit Johnson.
11: No!
12: A woman's terrifying cell phone video shown in court the moment her ex-husband storms a packed restaurant, points a gun at her, and tries to pull the trigger. The gun safety still on, likely saving her life. You see a waiter rushing in from behind, grabbing the gunman, patrons helping to tackle him to the ground. That waiter says he feared for his life.
13: The only thing I was thinking was, I'm going to die. The whole time I thought we were all going to be shot.
12: Police arresting 43-year-old Matthew Exton, who was an attorney at the time.
1: Exton will be sentenced September 21st. Nigeria's parliament said today that it's suspending official visits to South Africa indefinitely over anti-immigrant protests targeting other Africans. Chuck Sievertson, ABC News.
14: From Otto. Carlton Douglas B. Fife.
15: Frederick Neil Gabler.
14: Richard Peter Gabriel.
15: Richard S. Gabriel.
14: James Andrew Gadiel.
15: Pamela Lee Gaff.
14: Irvin Vincent Galliard.
15: Deanna Lynn Galante and her unborn child.
14: Grace Catherine Galante.
15: Anthony Edward Gallagher.
14: Daniel James Gallagher.
15: John Patrick Gallagher.
14: Lourdes J. Galletti.
15: Kono E. Gallo.
14: Vincent Gallucci.
15: Thomas E. Galvin.
14: Giovanna Galletta Gambale.
15: Thomas Gambino Jr.
14: Jan F. Gamboa.
15: Ronald L. Gamboa.
14: Peter James Gansey Jr.
15: Michael Gann.
14: Charles William Garbarini.
15: Andrew Sonny Garcia.
14: Caesar R. Garcia.
15: David Garcia.
14: Jorge Luis Marone Garcia.
15: Juan Garcia.
14: Marlon Del Carmen Garcia.
15: Christopher Samuel Gardner.
14: Douglas Benjamin Gardner.
15: Harvey Joseph Gardner III.
14: And my uncle, Daniel O'Callaghan. It's been 25 years, and your love and joy for life continues to ripple out and affect untold numbers.
15: And my husband, Brock Joel Safronoff.
16: Jeffrey Brian Gardner.
17: Thomas A. Gardner.
16: William Arthur Gardner.
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16: Matthew David Garvey.
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16: Boyd Allen Gatton.
17: Donald Richard Gavigan Jr.
16: Peter Allen Gay.
17: Terrence D. Gazzani.
16: Gary Paul Geidel.
17: Paul Hamilton Geyer.
16: Julie M. Geis.
17: Peter Gerard Jolinas.
16: Stephen Paul Geller.
17: Howard G. Gelling Jr.
16: Peter Victor Genko Jr.
17: Stephen Gregory Genovese.
16: Elaine Gentle.
17: Linda M. George.
16: Edward F. Garrity.
17: Suzanne Garrity.
16: Ralph Gerhart.
17: Robert Gerlich.
16: Dennis P. Germain.
17: Marina Romanovna Gertzberg.
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17: Lawrence D. Getzfred.
16: James G. Geyer.
17: Cortez Gee.
16: Joseph M. Giacone.
17: Vincent Francis Giamona.
16: Deborah Lynn Gibbon.
17: James Andrew Giberson.
16: Brenda C. Gibson.
17: Craig Neil Gibson.
16: Ronnie E. Geese.
17: Andrew Clive Gilbert.
16: And my aunt, Susan Palio. We love you and we miss you every day.
17: And my father, Glenn Davis Kerwin. We love you and miss you, and we know you are smiling down on Miles' wedding day as the Knicks 1-5. We will never forget you. God bless America.
18: Timothy Paul Gilbert.
15: Paul Stewart Gilby.
18: Paul John Gill.
15: Mark Y. Giles.
18: Evan Hunter Gillette.
15: Ronald Lawrence Gilligan.
18: Rodney C. Gillis.
15: Laura Gilly.
18: John F. Ginley.
15: Donna Marie Giordano.
18: Jeffrey John Giordano.
15: John Giordano.
18: Stephen A. Giorgetti.
15: Martin Giovinazzo.
18: Cum Cum Girolamo.
15: Salvatore Gito.
18: Cynthia Giugliano.
15: Mon Jambalage.
18: Diane Gladstone.
15: Keith Alexander Glasgow.
18: Thomas Irwin Glasser.
15: Edmund Glazer.
18: Harry Glenn.
15: Barry H. Glick.
18: Jeremy Logan Glick.
15: Stephen Glick.
18: John T. Nazzo.
15: William Robert Godshock.
18: Michael Golly Ormella.
15: Brian F. Goldberg.
18: Jeffrey G. Goldflam.
15: Michelle Goldstein.
18: Monica Goldstein.
15: Stephen Ian Goldstein.
18: Ronald F. Galinsky.
15: Andrew H. Golkin.
18: Dennis James Gomes.
15: Enrique Antonio Gomez.
18: Jose Bienvenido Gomez.
15: Manuel Gomez Jr.
18: And my brother, Terrence John Manning. When I stand on the shore, I think of you. You love this life. Everyone who met you felt it. Your inspiring drive. Everything that you were and everything that could have been. Your family will never forget you. Your friends will never forget you. And I will never forget you. I love you, Terrence.
15: And my brother, Michael T. Hooley, you are still alive in the hearts of all of your family, your friends, and your coworkers. We love and miss you every day. May God bless America.
19: Wildair Alfredo Gomez.
20: Janine Nicole Gonzalez.
19: Mauricio Gonzalez.
20: Rosa J. Gonzalez.
19: Lynn Catherine Goodchild.
20: Calvin Joseph Gooding.
19: Peter Morgan Goodrich.
20: Harry Goody.
19: Kieran Kumar Reddy Gopu.
20: Catherine C. Gorea.
19: Lisa Fenn Gordonstein.
20: Kareen Gordon.
19: Sebastian Gorky.
20: Kieran Joseph Gorman.
19: Thomas Edward Gorman.
20: Michael Edward Gould.
19: O. Kristen Osterholm White Gould.
20: Douglas Allen Goel.
19: Yuji Goya.
20: John Richard Grabowski.
19: Christopher Michael Grady.
20: Edwin J. Graff III.
19: David Martin Grafman.
20: Gilbert Franco Granados.
19: Lauren Catuzzi Grant Colas.
20: Elvira Granito.
19: Winston Arthur Grant.
20: Christopher S. Gray.
19: Ian J. Gray.
20: James Michael Gray.
19: Tara McLeod Gray.
20: John M. Grazioso.
19: Timothy George Grazioso.
20: Derek Arthur Green.
19: Wade B. Green.
20: Juanita Anita Green.
19: Elaine Myra Greenberg.
20: Donald Freeman Green.
19: Gail R. Green.
20: Donald Freeman. James Arthur Greenleaf Jr.
19: And my father, Jeffrey Grant Goldflam. I wrote my memoir, Chasing Butterflies, for my dad, so the world could get a glimpse of the amazing father that he was. My daughter, Jade, son, Austin, and husband, Eric, never met him, but they also carry his memory with them. Dad, Mom, Josh, and I will always miss and love you. We will never forget.
20: And my beloved nephew, Matthew Carmen Salito. Matthew, you were like a shooting star, starting with your bright smile and your energetic personality. You were so full of joy, love, and adventure. Tragically, though, just like a shooting star, you were gone suddenly and too soon, just 3 weeks shy of your 24th birthday. But you left an afterglow for all of us, and you still live in our minds and in our memories. Matthew, we remember you, we love you, and we miss you every day.
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1: Matthew James Grimalski.
0: Robert Joseph Gashar.
1: Liming Gu.
0: Richard J. Guadagno.
1: Jose A. Guadalupe.
0: Cindy Yan Zugan.
1: Jeffrey E. Guja.
0: Joseph P. Gullickson.
1: Babamita Gurjamati Guman.
0: Douglas Brian Gurian.
1: Janet Ruth Gustafson.
0: Philip T. Guza.
1: Barbara Gazzardo.
0: Peter Mark Gallarvi.
1: Gary Robert Haig.
0: Andrea Lynn Haberman.
1: Barbara Mary Habib.
0: Philip Hensler.
1: Nizam Hafiz.
0: Karen Elizabeth Haggerty.
1: Stephen Michael Haggis.
0: Mary Lou Haig.
1: David Alderman.
0: And my brother, Christopher Joseph Dunn.
1: And my grandfather, Safety Battalion Larry Stack. I was exactly 7 days old when the unimaginable happened. Having been welcomed to the world, I got to meet my grandfather. Just 7 days later, he was tragically taken from us, doing what he dedicated his life to, serving others. He sacrificed his life for his city and his country, which he so deeply loved. Not only do I think of him daily, but I remember all 343 of the FDNY, the 23 NYPD members, and the 37 Port Authority officers we lost that terrible day. And of course, our military who protect this wonderful nation of ours daily. I also want to remember all of our first responders battling health complications from 9/11. We will never forget those we have lost to this day. I am so thankful for God, family, and my country. Please cherish your loved ones. Never forget, and God bless America. Thank you.
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2: Richard B. Hall.
3: Stanley R. Hall.
2: Voswald George Hall.
3: Robert J. Halligan.
2: Vincent Gerard Halloran.
3: Carolyn B. Howman.
2: James Douglas Halvorson.
3: Mohammed Salman Hamdani.
2: Felicia Hamilton.
3: Robert W. Hamilton.
2: Carl Max Hammond Jr.
3: Frederick K. Hahn.
2: Christopher James Hanley.
3: Sean S. Hanley.
2: Valerie Joan Hanna.
3: Thomas Paul Hannafin.
2: Kevin James Hannaford Sr.
3: Michael Lawrence Hannon.
2: Dana Ray Hannon.
3: Christine Lee Hansen.
2: Peter Burton Hansen.
3: Sue Kim Hansen.
2: Vasilios G. Haramis.
3: James A. Harron.
2: Gerald Francis Hardacre.
3: Jeffrey Park Hardy.
2: T.J. Hargrave.
3: Daniel Edward Harlan.
2: Francis Harrows.
3: Harvey L. Harrell.
2: Stephen G. Harrell.
3: Melissa Harrington Hughes.
2: Aisha Ann Harris.
3: Stuart D. Harris.
2: John Patrick Hart.
3: Eric Hartono.
2: John Clinton Hartz.
3: Emmerich Harvey.
2: And my grandfather, Kevin Patrick Connors. Not a day passes that we don't think about you, love you, and miss you. I know you're smiling down on us.
3: And my nephew, Port Authority Police Officer David Prudencio Lamagne. Titi Sandy and Uncle Will from Tampa, Florida, we feel blessed to be here to honor you and those

0: that perished that this morning, 25 years ago. This is a picture, the last picture of my nephew, moments before we lost him at the Twin Towers. Here, solid ground. For years, almost like 20 years, I've shared this picture with my students, and I've asked them, what kind of expression do you see on his face? And they would always say, Miss G, determination? And I would say, absolutely. Determination to perform his duty to save and protect lives. That morning, alongside heroes, earthly angels, and first responders, my boy went into danger, and they all perished. On behalf of my family, my sister-in-law, Ruth, his sister, Maggie, his niece and nephew that he never met, Bethany and David, his aunts, his uncles, his cousins, and those that were born after him that only know him through pictures and stories. We ask God to bless every single one of you and your dearly departed. And David, I know for sure you are our guardian angel protecting us. Please pray for us. Mm. And until we meet again, my love, rest in God's peace.
1: Peter Paul Hasham.
2: Thomas Theodore Haskell Jr.
1: Timothy Sean Haskell.
2: Joseph John Hassan III.
1: Leonard W. Hatton Jr.
2: Terrence S. Hatton.
1: Michael Helmut Hobb.
2: Timothy Aaron Haviland.
1: Donald G. Havlish Jr.
2: Anthony Maurice Hopkins.
1: Noble Hero Hayatsu.
2: James Edward Hayden.
1: Robert J. Hayes.
2: Philip T. Hayes.
1: W. Ward Haynes.
2: Scott Jordan Hazelcorn.
1: Michael K. Healy.
2: Roberta B. Heber.
1: Charles Francis Xavier Heron.
2: John F. Heffernan.
1: Michelle M. Heidenberger.
2: Sheila M. S. Hine.
1: H. Joseph Heller Jr.
2: Joanne L. Heltebridle.
1: Ronald John Hemingway.
2: Mark F. Hemscott.
1: Ronnie Lee Henderson.
2: Brian Hennessy.
1: Edward R. Hennessy Jr.
2: Michelle Marie Henrique.
1: Joseph Patrick Henry.
2: William L. Henry Jr.
1: Katharina Henry Robinson.
2: John Christopher Henwood.
1: Robert Allen Hepburn.
2: Mary Herencia.
1: Lindsay C. Harkness III.
2: Harvey Robert Hermer.
1: Norberto Hernandez.
2: Raul Hernandez.
1: And my brother, George Eric Smith. Brother, we miss you. We love you. There's not a moment that we do not think about you. We thank God for the time that we had to spend with you, although it was cut short. You're forever in our hearts, and we never forget.
2: And my grandfather, Richard J. O'Connor, my family loves you and we miss you.
3: Gary Harold.
4: Jeffrey Alan Hirsch.
3: Thomas J. Hetzel.
4: Leon Bernard Hayward, M.C. Sandas.
3: Brian Christopher Hickey.
4: Enemencio Darío Hidalgo Cedeño.
3: Timothy Brian Higgins.
4: Robert D. W. Higley II.
3: Todd Russell Hill.
4: Clara Victorine Hines.
3: Neil O. Hines.
4: Mark Hindi.
3: Katsuyuki Hirai.
4: Heather Malia Ho.
3: Tara Yvette Hobbs.
4: Thomas Anderson Hobbs.
3: James J. Hoban.
4: Robert Wayne Hodgson III.
3: Dewan Hodges.
4: Ronald G. Horner.
3: Patrick A. Hoey.
4: Joan A. Hoffer.
3: Marsha Hoffman.
4: Stephen Gerard Hoffman.

0: Frederick Joseph Hoffman.
1: Michelle L. Hoffman.
0: Judith Florence Hoffmiller.
1: Wallace Cole Hogan Jr.
0: Thomas Warren Halleck Jr.
1: Jonathan Art Hoffman.
0: Cora Hidalgo Holland.
1: John Holland.
0: Joseph F. Holland.
1: Jimmy I. Holly.
0: Elizabeth Holmes.
1: Thomas B. Holligan.
0: Herbert Wilson Homer.
1: Leroy W. Homer Jr.
0: Bradley B. Horn.
1: James B. Hopper.
0: And my mother, Deepa Pakala. Hi, Mom. I've only spoken to you alone before. Today is the first time I'm speaking to you in front of everyone else. I've been told so much about who you were, how you gave great skincare advice, your style and your love of French berets, and your talent for noticing small things in people. You made everyone, no matter who they were, feel seen. And you saw me long before I was even here. You dreamed my whole life for me, and you only got 8 months of it. The mom who raised me got the rest, but she never made me feel like loving you too was a betrayal. I think you'd be glad she was the woman that raised me. I am. People say I have your face, your smile, your dimples, but...
2: '11, 25 years later, I'm Chuck Sievertson. The annual New York City ceremony continues, most recently with a bell rung marking the time that United Airlines Flight 93 crashed into a field in Shanksville, Pennsylvania. Vice President Vance with Presidents Biden, Obama, George W. Bush, and Clinton are there. The reading of names of the other 2,700 killed from the attack on the Twin Towers and tributes.
3: My brother, Joseph Michael Giacconi. The pain is still there.
2: At the Pentagon, where President Trump and First Lady Melania are attending, Chairman of the Joint Chiefs of Staff, General Dan Crane.
4: Today is not just a story of loss. It is also a story of great American courage, selfless service, and those who've made the choice to carry those memories forward.
2: This is ABC News.
1: The promise of better life, never knowing that it will be taken away on September 11, 2001. 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We love you forever, brother, and we never miss you.
5: Montgomery McCullough Horde.
6: Michael Joseph Horn.
5: Matthew Douglas Horning.
6: Robert L. Horoho Jr.
5: Michael Robert Horrocks.
6: Aaron Horwitz.
5: Charles J. Houston.
6: Uhuru G. Houston.
5: Angela M. Houts.
6: George Gerard Howard.
5: Brady K. Howell.
6: Michael C. Howell.
5: Stephen Leon Howell.
6: Jennifer L. Howley.
5: Milagros Promada.
6: Marion R. Krychek.
5: Stephen Husko Jr.
6: Chris Robert Hughes.
5: Paul Rexford Hughes.
6: Robert T. Hughes, Jr.
5: Thomas F. Hughes, Jr.
6: Timothy Robert Hughes.
5: Susan Huey.
6: Lamar Demetrius Hulse.
5: John Nicholas Humber, Jr.
6: William Christopher Hunt.
5: Kathleen Ann Hunt Casey.
6: Joseph Gerard Hunter.
5: Peggy M. Hunt.
6: Robert R. Pusa.
5: Stephen N. Highland, Jr.
6: Robert J. Himmel.
5: Thomas Edward Hines.
6: Walter G. Hines.
5: Joseph Anthony Iannelli.
6: Zutu Ibis.
5: Jonathan Lee Ielpi.
6: Michael Patrick Eichen.
5: Daniel Ilkineev.
6: Frederick J. Ill, Jr.
5: No one truly dies if we keep their memories alive. I speak of you always in the present tense. You are my big brother, and you will always be my big brother. Robert David Peraza.
6: And my husband, TJ Hargrave, whose brilliant mind and contagious enthusiasm for life is missed by all of our family and friends. There will never be a word to define how much you are loved and missed, T. Peace.
7: Abraham Nathaniel Elwitz.
8: Anthony P. Infante, Jr.
7: Louis S. Ingaterra.
8: Christopher Noble Ingracia.
7: Paul Anella.
8: Stephanie Veronica Irby.
7: Douglas Jason Irgan.
8: Kristen Irvine Ryan.
7: Todd Antion Isaac.
8: Eric Hans Isbrentson.
7: Taiso Ishikawa.
8: Waleed Joseph Iskandar.
7: Abram Iskandarian Jr.
8: John F. Iskian.
7: Kasugi Ito.
8: Alexander Valerievich Ivansov.
7: Lacey Bernard Ivory.
8: Virginia May Yablonsky.
7: Brian C. Jack.
8: Brooke Alexandra Jackman.
7: Aaron Jeremy Jacobs.
8: Ariel Lewis Jacobs.
7: Jason Kyle Jacobs.
8: Michael G. Jacobs.
7: Stephen A. Jacobson.
8: Jake Dennis Yagoda.
7: Ragnar Jagernot.
8: Maria Yakubiak.
7: Judvier S. Jane.
8: Ernest James.
7: Robert Adrian Gilbert.
8: Mark Stephen Jardine.
7: Griselda E. James.
8: Muhammadu Jawara.
7: Amy Nicole Garrett.
8: Maxima Jean-Pierre.
7: Francois Jean-Pierre.
8: Alva Cynthia Jeffries Sanchez.
7: Paul Edward Jeffers.
8: My grandfather, Daniel Michael Coffey. My father, Jason Matthew Coffey, who was loved and missed by everyone. I'm at the University of Texas of Austin right now, and as much as I wish I could throw up a hook'em horns with them, I know that I can't. Together with Dominic and Daniel, we're carrying on their legacy, and I hope they're proud of us.
7: John Charles Jenkins and my father, Joseph Amatucio. I never had the chance to know my father. His life was taken before we could meet, before we could build the memories every child deserves. But that never stopped me from loving him. I named my son Joseph after him, so his name continue in a new little life. My son would grow up knowing his grandfather was a hero, a man who shows courage and compassion in the face of danger, even when it costs him everything. Reading his name today is my way of keeping him close and keeping his story alive. He will never be forgotten.
9: Joseph Jenkins, Jr.
10: Alan Keith Jensen.
9: Prem Nath Jarath.
10: Farah Judy.
9: Wider Gian.
10: Eliza Jimenez Jr.
9: Luis Jimenez Jr.
10: Charles Gregory John.
9: Nicholas John.
10: Dennis M. Johnson.
9: LaShawna Johnson.
10: Scott Michael Johnson.
9: William R. Johnston.
10: Allison Horseman Jones.
9: Arthur Joseph Jones III.
10: Brian Leander Jones.
9: Charles Edward Jones.
10: Christopher D. Jones.
9: Donald T. Jones II.
10: Donald W. Jones.
9: Judith Lauter Jones.
10: Linda Jones.
9: Mary S. Jones.
10: Andrew Brian Jordan Sr.
9: Robert Thomas Jordan.
10: Albert Gunnis Joseph.
9: Ingberg Joseph.
10: Carl Henry Joseph.
9: Stephen Joseph.
10: Jane Eileen Hosea.
9: Anthony Jovic.
10: Angel L. Huarbi Jr.
9: Karen Sue Jude.
10: Ann C. Judge.
9: Michael F. Judge.
10: Paul Williams Jurgens.
9: Thomas Edward Jurgens.
10: Shashi Kiran Lakshmi Kanta Kadaba.
9: Gavkaror Kamar Dinova.
10: Shari Kandel.
11: And my father, Norberto Hernandez. We love you and we miss you so much. That goes for all of us. I know we all love and miss our loved ones. My father was a gentle giant, protected everyone. He didn't care who you were. If he was there, he needed help. He was a protector. And my father loved like no other that I ever met. I became a police officer in his memory. I did 20 years in the New York City Police Department to protect and share my love, because it was an honor and a blessing to be raised by such a wonderful man. Anybody who met him will tell you the same. I want to share his protection and his love the only way I know how. I'm going to ask God for the intercession of St. Michael as we pray. St. Michael the Archangel, defend us in battle. Be our protection against the wickedness and snares of the devil. May God rebuke him, we humbly pray. And do thou, O Prince of the Heavenly Host, by the power of God, cast into hell Satan and all those who prowl about the world, seeking the ruin of souls. Amen. God bless you all, and God bless America.
10: And my grandfather, FDNY Captain James J. Corgan, I hope I've made you proud. You are missed, remembered, and loved always.
12: Howard Lee Kane.
13: Jennifer Lynn Kane.
12: FDNY Firefighter Vincent D. Kane.
13: June Koo Kang.
12: Sheldon Robert Cantor.
13: Deborah H. Kaplan.
12: Robin Lynn Kaplan.
13: Alvin Peter Kappelman Jr.
12: Charles H. Karcheski.
13: William A. Collins.
12: Douglas Jean Karpiloff.
13: FDNY Battalion Chief Charles L. Casper.
12: Andrew K. Cates.
13: John A. Castamedes.
12: Port Authority Police Sergeant Robert Michael Coffers.
13: Don Jerome Kauth Jr.
12: Hideya Kawauchi.
13: Edward T. Keene.
12: Richard M. Kane.
13: Lisa Yvonne Kearney Griffin.
12: Carol Ann Kiesler.
13: Barbara A. Keating.
12: FDNY Firefighter Paul Hanlon Keating.
13: Leo Russell Keene III.
12: Brenda Kegler.
13: Chandler Raymond Keller.
12: Joseph John Keller.
13: Peter R. Kellerman.
12: Joseph P. Kellett.
13: Frederick H. Kelly III.
12: James Joseph Kelly.
13: Joseph A. Kelly.
12: Maurice P. Kelly.
13: FDNY firefighter Richard John Kelly Jr.
12: Thomas Michael Kelly.
13: FDNY firefighter Thomas Richard Kelly.
12: FDNY firefighter Thomas W. Kelly.
13: Timothy Colin Kelly.
12: William Hill Kelly Jr.
13: Robert Clinton Kennedy.
12: And my godfather and uncle, Richard Samuel Gabriel. Uncle Richie, surrounded by our family today, I feel your love and spirit as strongly as ever. As I do every year, I thank first responders, but especially FDNY Battalion Chief Oreo Palmer, Aggie over here, his brother, and Fire Marshal Ronald Buca for their courage and for being there with you. I believe that you and Oreo orchestrated our families coming together through this tragedy and having an incredible bond. Today we stand at this podium together because of you. We love you, we honor you, we'll never forget you. Thank you.
13: And my brother, Battalion Chief Oreo Joseph Palmer. Oreo, here we are once again, 25 years later, standing on this most sacred ground where you lay down your life to save others. Every day still carries reminders of that day in our ordinary lives. We will never, ever forget that sacrifice, and we will never, ever forget you.
14: Thomas J. Kennedy.
15: Yvonne E. Kennedy.
14: John Richard Keowen.
15: Ralph Francis Kershaw.
14: Ronald T. Kerwin.
15: Howard L. Kessenbaum.
14: Douglas D. Ketchum.
15: Ruth Ellen Kettler.
14: Boris Kayla.
15: Norma Cruz Khan.
14: Sarah Khan.
15: Tamer Faraz Khan.
14: Rajesh Handawal.
15: Saleh Kuhl.
14: Michael Vernon Kiefer.
15: Satoshi Kikuchihara.
14: Andrew Jaehoon Kim.
15: Lauren Thon Kim.
14: Mary Jo Kimmelman.
15: Heinrich Kimming.
14: Karen Ann Kincaid.
15: Amy R. King.
14: Andrew M. King.
15: Lucille Teresa King.
14: Robert King Jr.
15: Lisa King Johnson.
14: Brian K. Kinney.
15: Takashi Kinoshita.
14: Chris Michael Kirby.
15: Robert Kirkpatrick.
14: Howard Barry Kirschbaum.
15: Glenn Davis Kerwin.
14: Helen Crossan Kittle.
15: Richard Joseph Claris.
14: Peter Anton Klein.
15: Alan David Kleinberg.
14: Karen George Klissman.
15: Ronald Philip Klepper.
14: Stephen A. Knapp.
15: Yevgeny Knyazov.
14: And my sister, Pamela Chu. 25 years does not erase the pain or completely heal the wounds of the emptiness of your loss, nor does it diminish our loving memories of you. Your name and all the names spoken here who have been unjustly taken away from us will continue to live here and be remembered, because we will not forget.
15: And my uncle, Gary Shamai, 2.5 decades have passed since you were taken from us, but my siblings and I carry on your memory and legacy for many generations to come.
16: Andrew James Knox.
17: Thomas Patrick Knox.
16: Rebecca Lee Kabore.
17: Deborah A. Kobus.
16: Gary Edward Keckler.
17: Frank J. Costner.
16: Ryan Kohart.
17: Vanessa Lynn Shibolo Kopak.
16: Irina Kopakova.
17: Suzanne Rose Kondratenko.
16: Abdule Kone.
17: Bone Siok Ku.
16: Dorada Kopitsko.
17: Scott Michael Kapiko.
16: Bohan George Kostuk.
17: Danielle Kasulis.
16: David B. Kovalchin.
17: John J. Kren.
16: William Edward Kukowski.
17: Ludmila Casita.
16: Toshia Kuhe.
17: Shekhar Kumar.
16: Kenneth Bruce Kumpo.
17: Frederick Ku Jr.
16: Patricia A. Kuras.
17: Noka Kushatani.
16: Thomas Joseph Kuvakis.
17: Victor Quarkey.
16: Raymond Kufekwa.
17: Angela Reed Kite.
16: Andrew LaCourt.
17: Carol Ann LaPlante.
16: Jeffrey G. Latouche.
17: Catherine L. Labori.
16: Amarnath Lachman.
17: Ganesh K. Ladcut.
16: James Patrick Ladley.
17: Joseph A. LaFosse.
16: Jeanette Louise LaFon Menahino.
17: David James LaForge.
16: And my father, police officer Ramon Suarez. Dad, we miss you. We love you. I hope I'm making you proud. I've carried you with me throughout every accomplishment and every milestone. As I'm getting ready to get married soon, I wish you nothing but more to be here to walk me down the aisle. I will always be your little girl, and I will always keep your love and memory forever. I love you.
17: And my father, John Patrick Hart, you are gone but loved and remembered every day by your friends, your family, your 10 incredible grandchildren. Though you've never had the opportunity to meet them, they will know you. May we all never forget.
11: Michael Patrick LaFort.
18: Alan Charles LaFrance.
11: Juan Mendez LaFuente.
18: Neil Kwong Wale.
11: Vincent Anthony Laieta.
18: William David Lake.
11: Franco Lama.
18: Chow Kwan Lam.
11: Michael S. Lamana.
18: Stephen LaMontilla.
11: Amy Hope LaMonsoff.
18: Robert T. Lane.
11: Brendan Mark Lang.
18: Roseanne P. Lang.
11: Vanessa Lang Langer.
18: Mary Lou Langley.
11: Peter J. Langone.
18: Thomas Michael Langone.
11: Michelle Bernadette Lanza.
18: Ruth Sheila Lappin.
11: Ingborg A.D. Larabee.
18: Robin Blair Larkey.
11: Judith Camilla Larocque.
18: Christopher Randell Larrabee.
11: Hamadou S. Larry.
18: Scott Larson.
11: John Adam Larson.
18: Natalie Janice Lasden.
11: Gary Edward Lasco.
18: Nicholas Craig Lassman.
11: Paul Lazisinski.
18: Charles A. Lorenzen.
11: Stephen James Loria.
18: Maria Lavash.
11: Dennis Francis Lavelle.
18: Janine Mary Laverde.
11: Anna A. Laverty.
18: Stephen Lawn.
11: Robert A. Lawrence Jr.
18: Nathaniel Lawson.
11: And my father, Ignatius Udaw Adenga. Thank you for everything. Thank you to the first responders that risked their lives that day and continue to do so. And God bless the families. For those of you who have pictures or posters, please hold them up so everyone can see your family and loved ones.
18: And my brother, Bart Joseph Ruggieri. Bart, we think of you every day. It's hard to believe it's been 25 years. We have all done our best to keep moving forward and living life to the fullest, like you would want us to. I listened to a song last night, and it kind of stopped me. Here's a quick sample of it. It's called Heaven Right Now. I wonder what you're doing in heaven right now. Are you older? Are you younger? Or did time stop in its tracks? I wonder what you're doing in heaven right now. I missed church last week. Could you put in a word for me if you and God get to hanging out? I look forward to catching up when my time comes around. I wonder what you're doing in heaven right now. Bart, we'll toast you again later on this afternoon like we always do every year. We love you, and we toast you because it'd be wrong not to. God bless America.
19: David W. Lechak.
20: Eugene Gabriel Lazar.
19: James Patrick Leahy.
20: Joseph Gerard Levy.
19: Neil J. Levy.
20: Robert G. LeBlanc.
19: Leon Labor.
20: Kenneth Charles Lede.
19: Alan J. Lederman.
20: Elena F. Ledesma.
19: Alexis LeDuc.
20: Daniel John Lee.
19: David S. Lee.
20: Dong Chul Lee.
19: Gary H. Lee.
20: Hyun Jun Lee.
19: Juanita Lee.
20: Catherine Blair Lee.
19: Linda C. Lee.
20: Lorraine Mary Green Lee.
19: Myung Woo Lee.
20: Richard Y.C. Lee.
19: Stuart Soo Jin Lee.
20: Yang Der Lee.
19: Stephen Paul Lefkowitz.
20: Adriana Legra.
19: Edward Joseph Lehman.
20: Eric Lehrfeld.
19: David R. Leisman.
20: David Prudencio Lemangue.
19: Joseph Anthony Lenahan.
20: John Joseph Lennon Jr.
19: John Robinson Lenoir.
20: Jorge Luis Leon Sr.
19: Matthew G. Leonard.
20: Michael Lepore.
19: Charles A. Lesperance.
20: Jeff Levine.
19: John Dennis Levi.
20: Alicia Karen Levin.
19: And my uncle, firefighter Joseph Patrick Henry of Ladder 21. I never got a chance to meet him, but I have always known his name and the sacrifice he made. He was a brave firefighter, a proud American, and a true example of courage and service. I know he's looking down at us today, watching over his family and the country he gave his life serving. We honor you, we love you, and we'll never forget.
20: And my uncle, Michael S. Bach. Uncle Michael, we miss you. We think about you always. Something that touches me is that this coming year, I'll be the same age that you were when you passed, and it's a whole lot of life I need to live to make up for your loss. Thank you so much. We love you, and God bless everyone here.
11: Neil David Levin.
21: Robert Levin.
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11: Daniel M. Lewin.
21: Adam J. Lewis.
11: Jennifer Lewis.
21: Kenneth E. Lewis.
11: Margaret Susan Lewis.
21: Yi Y. Lang.
11: Arasri Liangthanasarn.
21: Firefighter Daniel L. Liberetti.
11: Ralph Michael Lichardi.
21: Edward Lichtstein.
11: Samantha L. Lightborn Allen.
21: Stephen Barry Lilienthal.
11: Carlos R. Lilo.
21: Craig Damian Lior.
11: Arnold Aberelda Lim.
21: Daria Lin.
11: Wei Rong Lin.
21: Nikki L. Lindo.
11: Thomas V. Linehan, Jr.
21: Firefighter Robert Thomas Lillian.
0: Alan Patrick Linton, Jr.
21: Diane Theresa Lipari.
0: Kenneth P. Lira Aravalo.
21: Francisco Alberto Liriano.
0: Lorraine Lisi.
21: Paul Lison.
0: Vincent M. Lito.
21: Ming Hao Liu.
0: Nancy Liz.
21: Harold Liscano.
0: Martin Lazul.
21: George A. Langs.
0: Elizabeth C. Logler.
21: Catherine Lisa Lagjudice.
0: Jerome Robert Lohez.
21: Michael William Lomax.
0: And my brother, Joshua Allen Rosenthal.
21: And my grandfather, Alan Terserich. There's never a time I don't regret not meeting you. The family keeps you in our hearts. You may be gone, but you will never be forgotten.
2: From ABC News, I'm Chuck Severson. 25 years after 9/11, a solemn and tear-filled annual New York City ceremony continues. A bell rung marking the time that United Airlines Flight 93 crashed into a field in Shanksville, Pennsylvania. Vice President Vance with Presidents Biden, Obama, George W. Bush, and Clinton are there. The reading of names of the over 2,700 killed from the attack on the Twin Towers.
3: Gerard P. Dewan.
22: Sula Manali Kasamali Danani.
2: At the Pentagon, where President Trump and First Lady Melania are attending.
4: Here at the Pentagon, service members and civilians alike entered the smoke and fire to bring their teammates home to safety.
2: Chairman of the Joint Chiefs of Staff, General Dan Crane.
4: My fellow Americans, and most importantly, the survivors and the families of the fallen that are here with us today. Thank you for being here to mourn, to honor, and to most importantly, remember those we lost here today 25 years ago.
2: No surprise to analysts in the past hours when the latest inflation report came out. The consumer price index didn't go down or up from last month, says ABC's Jim Ryan.
23: The driving force behind the 3.4% increase in consumer prices in the past 13 months is the cost of energy, specifically gasoline and diesel fuel. The Fed's favorite throttle for stubborn inflation is to hike interest rates to slow consumer spending and borrowing. A majority on Wall Street expect that to happen next week.
2: Oil prices have eased today, but the price for Brent crude, the international standard, is still over $100 a barrel. Wall Street's major indexes are rebounding, recovering much of last week's losses. 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
2: OpenAI, one of the companies driving the artificial intelligence revolution, is reported considering slowing down development ABC's Karen Hua in Washington.
1: Anthropic says it blocked several attempts to use its AI to develop biological weapons. In one case, it says a lab outside the U.S. used the model to research a dangerous strain of bird flu and how it could spread to humans. The company says the users tried to hide what they were doing, and the company quickly moved to ban them. Lawmakers on Capitol Hill are calling for safety guardrails.
2: The pilot who spotted a shivering teen in a capsized boat in Alaska is speaking out. ABC's Hannah Bata.
5: The teenager was stranded for 3 days after setting out Friday with his brother and cousin from Savuna, Alaska, 40 miles from Russia. Their 18-foot skiff flipped over Saturday, leaving him clinging to the hull. His brother and cousin did not survive. When they failed to return Sunday, local officials alerted the Coast Guard. Help finally came from Lieutenant Commander Jonathan Resch and his crew.
2: A new study finds that what you watch on social media can directly impact your mood and self-image. ABC's Yuri Benajud.
6: In the study out of Canada, researchers looked at more than 300 young women and had them watch a mix of TikTok videos. Videos that idealized thinness were found to lead women to focus on their appearance and lead to more negative emotions. But on the flip side, ones about body positivity appeared to actually boost mood.
2: The study focused on adults. Chuck Sievertson, ABC News.
7: Abu Ali Malahi.
8: Deborah I. Maldonado.
7: Mirna T. Maldonado Agosto.
8: Alfred Russell Maller.
7: Gregory James Malone.
8: Edward Francis Maloney III.
7: Joseph E. Maloney.
8: Jean Edward Malloy.
7: Christian H. Maltby.
8: Francisco Miguel Mancini.
7: And my loving husband, Timothy Patrick Soulis. Timmy deeply loved our families, our friends, and most especially his 5 children. And I'm sure his greatest pain was not meeting our 6th, who was born in February. Timmy's infectious laughter, his quick wit, and impish pranks are carried on through them who share his love of life. His blue eyes, searching for adventure, live on through our 4 grandchildren. We 9/11 families have tremendous gratitude for all who supported and prayed for us through our darkest days and still. We thank the first responders who ran in to save them and their families who mourn. We thank the workers who tirelessly searched and now suffered or passed from chronic illnesses from being here. We want to thank and bless our military, who are the heart and soul of America, battling today to still protect our freedom. Our call to action today is to love. Together, we condemn those responsible for atrocities like what happened here 25 years ago, and that continue today. We, the American citizens, must remember. We must stand as one nation under God with our founding fathers. We must stand under God, indivisible, with liberty, justice, and freedom for all. God bless you and God bless America.
8: And my uncle, Stephen Bennett Patterson. Stevie B, you brought the fun no matter where we were. You were the epitome of cool and also hilarious, a combination as unique as your white eyebrow. 25 years later, I am so grateful for our home videos on VHS tapes so that we can hear your laugh, watch your silly impressions, and also show the little ones how Uncle Stevie lived. Love you forever.
9: Joseph Mangano.
26: Sarah Elizabeth Manley.
9: Deborah M. Manetta.
26: Marion Victoria Manning.
9: Terrence John Manning.
26: James Manus.
9: Alfred Giles Padre Joseph Marchand.
26: Joseph Ross Marchbanks Jr.
9: Laura A. Marchese.
26: Hilda Marson.
9: Peter Edward Mardikian.
26: Edward Joseph Mardovich.
9: Charles Joseph Margiotta.
26: Louis Neil Mariani.
9: Kenneth Joseph Marino.
26: Lester V. Marino.
9: Vita Marino.
26: Kevin D. Marlowe.
9: Jose Juan Marrero.
26: John Daniel Marshall.
9: Shelley A. Marshall.
26: James Martello.
9: Michael A. Marty.
26: Karen Ann Martin.
9: Peter C. Martin.
26: Teresa M. Martin.
9: William J. Martin, Jr.
26: Brian E. Martineau.
9: Betsy Martinez.
26: Edward J. Martinez.
9: Jose Aniel Martinez, Jr.
26: Robert Gabriel Martinez.
9: Waluska Martinez.
26: Lizzie D. Martinez Calderon.
9: Paul Richard Martini.
26: Anne Marie Martino Kramer.
9: Joseph A. Mascali.
26: Bernard Mascarenas.
9: Stephen Frank Massey.
26: Ada L. Mason Acker.
9: And my grandmother, Barbara P. Walsh. Grandma, I didn't get to meet you, but you've been with me my entire life. My siblings, my cousins, and I have been coming to this memorial since we were babies. We grew up hearing your name, stories, and getting to know you through the people who love you. Now I'm almost the age my mom was when she lost you, and I'm just beginning to scratch the surface of understanding the magnitude of what it must have felt like. Sometimes it feels like a nightmare that I didn't dream. I remember being about 11 or 12, walking into the Staten Island Memorial, and I asked my Uncle Paul if people my age would forget. He said it was our job to make sure that they never did. So to my family and everyone born after 9/11, who grew up carrying a loss that they never personally experienced, but still feel the sinking pit in their stomach at the mention of 9/11, I promise we will remember. Rest in peace, Grandma.
26: And my father, Luis Clodoaldo Revilla Mier. Dad, can't believe it has been 25 years. The whole family miss you so much. We always talk about you and all the times, the trips, and the fun times we had. Dad, you have five beautiful grandchildren. Ariana, Louis III, Brandon, Tristan, and Tony, my son. I'm so proud to carry your name. I'm so glad that I got so much support from my wife, Aloha, who is here with me, and you will love her. I'm so glad that also my family, friends, and coworkers have given me so much support in times in all these hard years. Until we meet again, happy belated birthday, Dad. God bless America. We love you.
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12: Robert J. Mayo.
10: Kathy N. Mazza.
12: Edward Mazzella, Jr.
10: Jennifer Lynn Mazzata.
12: Karya Mumbaya.
10: James Joseph McCallery, Jr.
12: Brian Gerard McLeese.
10: Patricia Ann McKenney.
12: Colin R. MacArthur.
10: John Kevin McVoy.
12: Kenneth M. McBrayer.
10: Brendan F. McCabe.
12: Michael McCabe.
10: Thomas Joseph McCann.
12: Justin McCarthy.
10: Kevin M. McCarthy.
12: Michael Desmond McCarthy.
10: And my cousin Thomas Anthony Casoria, you and 441st responders gave up your lives trying to save others. There is no greater sacrifice one can make than in service to others. You are all heroes every day. Our thoughts and prayers are with you and all the people who died 25 years ago on this sacred ground. May those you left behind find comfort and solace as we celebrate and remember the happy times shared together. May you truly rest in peace, and may we never forget.
13: And my mother, Emmy De La Pena, I was only 11 months old when you were taken from me. I miss you and I love you so much. I am so happy that I am your twin. Until we meet again.
14: Robert G. McCarthy.
15: Stanley McCaskill.
14: Katie Marie McCloskey.
15: Juliana Valentine McCourt.
14: Ruth Magdalene McCourt.
15: Charles Austin McCran.
14: Toniel F. McDay.
15: Matthew T. McDermott.
14: Joseph P. McDonald.
15: Brian Grady McDonald.
14: Michael P. McDonald.
15: John F. McDowell, Jr.
14: Eamon J. McEnany.
15: John Thomas McCarolyn, Jr.
14: Daniel Francis McGinley.
15: Mark Ryan McGinley.
14: William E. McGinn.
15: Thomas Henry McGinnis.
14: Michael Gregory McGinty.
15: Anne Walsh McGovern.
14: Scott Martin McGovern.
15: William J. McGovern.
14: Stacy Sennis McGowan.
15: Francis Noel McGwen.
14: Thomas F. McGinnis, Jr.
15: Patrick J. McGuire.
14: Thomas M. McHale.
15: Keith David McKeffie.
14: Anne M. McHugh.
15: Dennis J. McHugh III.
14: Dennis P. McHugh.
15: Michael Edward McHugh, Jr.
14: Robert G. McIlvain.
15: Donald James McIntyre.
14: Stephanie Marie McKenna.
15: Molly L. McKenzie.
14: Barry J. McKeon.

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1: And my father, Richard G. Cattarelli. It was a beautiful September day 25 years ago. I cannot believe we are here 25 years later. You are greatly missed by mom, myself, your family, friends, and everyone that knew you. Continue to watch over us, and may God bless America.
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2: Daniel Walker McNeil.
3: Walter Arthur McNeil.
2: Christine Sheila McNulty.
3: Sean Peter McNulty.
2: Robert William McPadden.
3: Terrence A. McShane.
2: Timothy Patrick McSweeney.
3: Martin E. McWilliams.
2: Rocco A. Medaglia.
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2: Anna Iris Medina.
3: Damian Meehan.
2: William J. Meehan, Jr.
3: Alok Kumar Mehta.
2: Raymond Miesenheimer.
3: Manuel Emilia Mejia.
2: Escadar Melaku.
3: Antonio Melendez.
2: Mary P. Melendez.
3: Christopher D. Mello.
2: Yelena Melanchino.
3: Stuart Todd Meltzer.
2: Delia Giovanna Mina.
3: Dora Marie Menchaca.
2: Charles R. Mendez.
3: Lizette Mendoza.
2: Siobhan Alicia Mentes.
3: Wolfgang Peter Menzel.
2: Steve John Mercado.
3: Wilfredo Mercado.
2: Wesley Mercer.
3: Ralph Joseph Mercurio.
2: Alan Harvey Merdinger.
3: George L. Marino.
2: Yamel Josefina Marino.
3: George Mercurius.
2: And my mother, Police Officer Moira Smith, whose life is not defined by her final act. It is simply the exclamation point on the life of my hero. She died the way she lived, surrounded by people she wanted to help, doing the job that she loved. Mom, we love you and we miss you every day. I'm so proud to be your daughter, and I am grateful for the example you set for me and for all of those who follow in your footsteps. Should we all be so lucky to live in a world where the people around us are even half the person that you are. Thank you for your courage. Thank you for setting the standard. And most of all, thank you for your sacrifice. In valor, there is hope, and may we never forget that.
3: And my aunt, Catherine Lisa Logadis. Aunt Kathy, every time I say my middle name, I am always reminded of you, and I promise to keep your memory alive. Even though I never got to meet you, you will forever live in all of your family's hearts, and you will be forever missed. I know you found your stairway to heaven, where your light is shining bright. God bless our 9/11 families, and God bless America.
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4: Martin Paul Michaelstein.
5: Patricia E. Mickley.
4: Ronald D. Milam.
5: Peter Teague Milano.
4: Gregory Milanovich.
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4: Craig J. Miller.
5: Douglas C. Miller.
4: Henry Alfred Miller, Jr.
5: Joel Miller.
4: Michael Matthew Miller.
5: Nicole Carol Miller.
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4: Robert Cromwell Miller, Jr.
5: Benny Millman.
4: Charles M. Mills, Jr.
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1: And my cousin, Janine Damiani Jones, your life and legacy has touched so many lives. We miss you, we love you, and we'll never forget you.
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2: Koi Mohammed.
3: Dennis Mojica.
2: Manuel D. Mojica Jr.
3: Claybert Rolando Molina.
2: Manuel D. Jesus Molina.
3: Carl Molinaro.
2: Justin John McSaney Jr.
3: Brian Patrick Monaghan.
2: Franklin M. Monahan.
3: John Gerard Monahan.
2: Christian Lee Montanaro.
3: Craig Montano.
2: Michael G. Montesi.
3: Carlos Alberto Montoya.
2: Antonio D. Jesus Montoya Valdez.
3: Cheryl Ann Moniak.
2: Thomas Carlos Moody.
3: Sharon Moore.
2: Christina V. Morley.
3: Laura Lee DeFazio Morabito.
2: Abner Morales.
3: Carlos Manuel Morales.
2: Paula Morales.
3: Sonia Mercedes Morales Popolo.
2: Gerald P. Moran Jr.
3: John Christopher Moran.
2: John Michael Moran.
3: Kathleen Moran.
2: Lindsay Stapleton Morehouse.
3: George William Morell.
2: Stephen T. Morello.
3: Vincent S. Morello.
2: Yvette Nicole Marino.
3: Dorothy Morgan.
2: Richard J. Morgan.
3: Nancy Morgenstern.
2: Sahi Mori.
3: Blanca Robertina Morocho Morocho.
2: Lionel Geronimo Morocho Morocho.
3: Dennis Gerard Moroni.
2: And my brother, firefighter Paul Hanley Keating from Ladder 5. Pauline, there's not a day goes by. We don't think of you. We miss you. And we can't wait to see you again. May God hold you in the palm of the hand.
3: And my uncle, Joseph Mathai, we honor him today with love and gratitude for the life he lived, the love he gave, and the cherished presence he holds in our family.
4: Lynn Irene Morris.
5: Odessa B. Morris.
4: Seth Allen Morris.
5: Steve Morris.
4: Christopher Martel Morrison.
5: Ferdinand B. Marone.
4: William David Moscow.
5: Brian A. Moss.
4: Marco Matroni.
5: Cynthia Modis Wilson.
4: Yuri A. Muchinski.
5: Jude Joseph Musa.
4: Peter Mutos.
5: Damian O'Neill Mowat.
4: Teddington H. Moy.
5: Christopher Michael Mozillo.
4: Stephen Vincent Muldery.
5: Richard T. Muldowney Jr.
4: Michael D. Mullen.
5: Dennis Michael Mulligan.
4: Peter James Mulligan.
5: Michael Joseph Mullen.
4: James Donald Munhall.
5: Nancy Muniz.
4: Francisco Haladio Munez.
5: Carlos Mario Mario Munoz.
4: Teresa Munson.
5: Robert Michael Murak.
4: Cesar Augusto Murillo.
5: Mark A. Marolo.
4: Brian Joseph Murphy.
5: Charles Anthony Murphy.
4: Christopher W. Murphy.
5: Edward Charles Murphy.
4: James F. Murphy IV.
5: James Thomas Murphy.
4: Kevin James Murphy.
5: Patrick Jude Murphy.
4: Patrick Sean Murphy.
5: Raymond E. Murphy.
4: And my grandfather, Wall Street's gentleman, Emmer Carvey. I didn't get the chance to meet you, but I love hearing about you. And thank you for making my mom the incredible person she is today.
5: And to my father, firefighter Kenneth Joseph Marino of Rescue One, it took me 25 years to work up the courage to stand here and read these names. But there is nowhere I'd rather be than honoring you today. Me, Mom, and Tyler miss you more than words could ever say. You are always and will forever be my hero. And I promise I will make sure your legacy is never forgotten. And as I used to say as a little girl, Daddy number one. I love you, Dad.
6: Robert Eddie Murphy, Jr.
7: John Joseph Murray.
6: John Joseph Murray.
7: Susan D. Murray.
6: Valerie Victoria Murray.
7: Richard Todd Myrie.
6: Louis J. Nackey II.
7: Robert B. Nagel.
6: Mildred Rose Naaman.
7: Takuya Nakamura.
6: Alexander John Robert Napier.
7: Frank Joseph Naples III.
6: John Philip Napolitano.
7: Catherine Ann Nardella.
6: Mario Nardone Jr.
7: Monica K. Narula.
6: Sean M. Lasani.
7: Narendra Nath.
6: Karen Susan Navarro.
7: Joseph M. Navis.
6: Francis Joseph Nazario.
7: Glenroy I. Neblett.
6: Raymond Marcus Neblett.
7: Jerome O. Ned.
6: Lawrence F. Nadell.
7: Luke G. Nee.
6: Pete Negron.
7: Lori Ann Nera.
6: Ann N. Nelson.
7: David William Nelson.
6: Ginger Risco Nelson.
7: Peter Allen Nelson.
6: Michelle Ann Nelson.
7: Gerard Terrence Nevins.
6: Oscar Francis Nesbitt.
7: Christopher C. Newton.
6: Renee Tetralt Newell.
7: Nancy Yuen No.
6: Christopher Newton Carter. And my father, Jack L. D'Ambrosi Jr., who worked on the 103rd floor of the North Tower. At times it feels as though the world is forgetting, but...
8: '9/11, 25 years later, I'm Chuck Sievertson at the Pentagon, where 184 people were killed in that attack. Their names were read. The top military officer, Joint Chiefs Chair, General Dan Crane, remembering.
9: Ordinary Americans answering the call to serve, but giving us the gift of a perfect, selfless example.
8: Condoleezza Rice was the National Security Advisor at the time.
10: September 11 tested us, but it did not break us. As we meet the many challenges ahead, may the memory of our response to that searing experience bring hope for our future as a country and as a people.
8: In New York's annual ceremony,
11: Gerard P. Dewan. Sula
8: Manali. Names of those killed are being read. This is ABC News.
12: Over at Cantor, he said his first rule was we only hire people we like. We hire friends. However, we all have a rainbow of friends. On one side, you have the capable and smart guys, the winners. And on the other, you have the crazy guys that make you laugh at the bar harder than anyone else. And I want to hire the winners. Uncle Josh, from what I've got to learn about you, I'm proud to say that you're all of both. We love you, we miss you, and we'll never forget you.
13: Kong Nagak Nguyen.
14: Jody Tepedino Nichola.
13: Kathleen Ann Nikosha.
14: Martin Stewart Niederer.
13: Alphonse Joseph Niedermeyer.
14: Frank John Nietzsche Jr.
13: Gloria Nieves.
14: Juan Nieves Jr.
13: Troy Edward Nilsson.
14: Paul Nimbley.
13: John Valentin Niven.
14: Catherine McGarry Nowak.
13: Curtis Terrence. Noel.
14: Michael A. Nolf.
13: Daniel R. Nolan.
14: Robert Walter Noonan.
13: Jacqueline June Norton.
14: Robert Grant Norton.
13: Daniela Rosalia Notaro.
14: Brian Christopher Novotny.
13: Suichi Numata.
14: Brian Nunez.
13: Jose Nunez.
14: Jeffrey Roger Nussbaum.
13: James A. Oakley.
14: Dennis Patrick Oberg.
13: James P. O'Brien Jr.
14: Michael P. O'Brien.
13: Scott J. O'Brien.
14: Timothy Michael O'Brien.
13: Daniel O'Callaghan.
14: Dennis James O'Connor Jr.
13: Diana J. O'Connor.
14: Keith Kevin O'Connor.
13: Richard J. O'Connor.
14: Amy O'Doherty.
13: Marnie Pont O'Doherty.
14: Douglas E. Elschlager.
13: Takashi Ogawa.
14: Albert Ogletree.
13: And my dad, Carlos Dominguez. It's been 25 years, and there's so much to say that's already been said. But I hope I can keep seeing the kindness that I've experienced the past 25 years.
14: And to my father, firefighter Andrew Fredericks of Squad 18, you are missed and loved more than words could ever begin to express. The legacy that you have left behind has proved stronger than steel and more enduring than time. And that is something that I know my mother, my brother, and I are proud to carry. We love you, we miss you, and may God bless America.
15: I guess I just got right.
16: Philip Paul Agnabene.
17: John A. Agwanoski.
16: James Andrew O'Grady.
17: Joseph J. Ogren.
16: Thomas G. O'Hagan.
17: Samuel Otis.
16: Patrick J. O'Keefe.
17: William O'Keefe.
16: Gerald Michael Alcott.
17: Gerald Thomas O'Leary.
16: Christine Ann Olander.
17: Linda Mary Oliva.
16: Edward K. Oliver.
17: Leah Elizabeth Oliver.
16: Eric Taub Olson.
17: Jeffrey James Olson.
16: Barbara K. Olson.
17: Maureen Lyons Olson.
16: Stephen John Olson.
17: Matthew Timothy O'Mahony.
16: Tashahira Onda.
17: Seamus L. O'Neill.
16: John P. O'Neill.
17: Peter J. O'Neill Jr.
16: Sean Gordon Corbett O'Neill.
17: Betty N. Ong.
16: Michael C. Opperman.
17: Christopher T. Orgilowitz.
16: Margaret Quinn Orlosky.
17: Virginia Ann Ormiston.
16: Reuben S. Ornado.
17: Kevin M. O'Rourke.
16: Ronald Orsini.
17: Peter Keith Ortali.
16: Juan Ortega Campos.
17: Jane Marie Orth.
16: Alexander Ortiz.
17: David Ortiz.
16: Emilio Pete Ortiz.
17: Pablo Ortiz.
16: And my brother, James Lee Connor. Jimmy, we love and miss you, especially your larger-than-life personality. You would be very proud of your family, especially your sons, Jimmy and Jack. We will always keep your memory alive. God bless America.
17: And my mother, Rosa Maria Feliciano. It's been 25 years of loving and missing you. This year was important for me to come read your name because I am older than you are now when you passed away. Unfortunately, my sister Lexi and I don't remember you much because we were so young when you were taken from us, but your memory and love lives on through us and our family. We'll honor you forever. We love to hear stories about your big, beautiful personality. Strong, funny, tough, life of the party, a Puerto Rican queen. Keep watching over us. You are our role model. Give Wella a kiss for me. I love you, Mommy. Bendición.
15: Paul Ortiz Jr.
1: Sonia Ortiz.
15: Masaru Osei.
1: Patrick J. O'Shea.
15: Robert William O'Shea.
1: Elsie Carolina Osorio Oliva.
15: James R. Ostrowski.
1: Timothy Franklin O'Sullivan.
15: Jason Douglas Oswald.
1: Michael John Otten.
15: Isidro D. Ottenwalder.
1: Michael Shung U.
15: Todd Joseph Oida.
1: Jesus Oval is.
15: Peter J. Owens.
1: Adiones Oyola.
15: Angel M. Pabon Jr.
1: Israel Pabon Jr.
15: Rolando Pacheco.
1: Michael Benjamin Packer.
15: Diana B. Padro.
1: Deepa Pakala.
15: Jeffrey Matthew Palazzo.
1: Thomas Palazzo.
15: Richard A. Palazzolo.
1: Oreo Joseph Palmer.
15: Frank Anthony Palumbo.
1: Alan N. Palumbo.
15: Christopher Matthew Patanier.
1: Dominique Lisa Pandolfo.
15: Jonas Martin Panic.
1: Paul J. Pansini.
15: Salvatore P. T. Papasso.
1: James Nicholas Papa George.
15: Marie Papalardo.
1: Vinod Kumar Parakat.
15: Vijayashankar Paramsathy.
1: Nitin Ramesh Parikar.
15: And my uncle, Engine 54, firefighter Paul John Gill. Paul, I never had the opportunity to have you in my life, but I know you see me and what I have accomplished. Growing up, I've heard so many stories about you, your interests and hobbies, sense of humor and artistry. All of my family tell me that I would have loved you. I have followed in your footsteps in becoming a firefighter, and I wish you were here to see me and cheer me on. To other people my age, September 11th was a day of remembrance and history. But to me, September 11th was so much more. It was a day of mourning, sorrow, tragedy, and sacrifice. But one thing I know is that I know that I honor, through your sacrifice, I honor the legacy of a true American hero. Shine on, Uncle Paul. And one more thing I want to say is that I know we have a very divided country, but I love to see that every one of us are all together as unison, as one. Just like September 12th, when we all came together with our American flags, standing up knowing that we are true Americans. It doesn't matter your race, your sex, your ethnicity, you are loved, and God loves you. Thank you. God bless.
1: And my papu, Anthony Savas, a man who carried his load and then some. A quote I remember you by and that motivates us every day. We love you and miss you.
18: Pardai Parbu.
19: James Wendell Parham.
18: Deborah Marie Paris.
19: George Paris.
18: Gi Young Park.
19: Philip Lacey Parker.
18: Michael Elaine Parks.
19: Robert E. Parks Jr.
18: Hashmukh C. Parmar.
19: Robert Para.
18: Diane Marie Parsons.
19: Leobardo Lopez Pascual.
18: Michael J. Pascuma Jr.
19: Gerald Hughes Paskins.
18: Horace Robert Passananti.
19: Suzanne H. Pissarro.
18: Avnish Ramanbhai Patel.
19: Dipti Patel.
18: Manish Patel.
19: Stephen Bennett Patterson.
18: James Matthew Patrick.
19: Manuel D. Patricino.
18: Bernard E. Patterson.
19: Clifford L. Patterson Jr.
18: Sarah Marie Patty.
19: Robert E. Patterson.
18: James Robert Paul.
19: Patrice Paz.
18: Victor Hugo Paz.
19: Stacy Lynn Peak.
18: Richard Allen Perlman.
19: Darrell V. Pearsall, Jr.
18: Thomas Nicholas Pecorelli.
19: Thomas Pedicini.
18: Todd Douglas Polino.
19: Mike Adrian Pelletier.
18: Anthony G. Peluso.
19: Angel R. Pena.
18: Robert Penninger.
19: Richard L. Penny.
18: And my dad, Thomas R. Clark. We love you, we miss you, and we promise to never forget. May God bless you all.
19: And my grandfather, Liam Callahan. We love you, and we will continue to honor you and keep your memory alive.
20: Salvatore F. Pepe.
21: Carl Allen B. Peralta.
20: Robert David Peraza.
21: John A. Perconti, Jr.
20: Alejo Perez.
21: Angel Perez, Jr.
20: Angela Susan Perez.
21: Anthony Perez.
20: Ivan Antonio Perez.
21: Nancy E. Perez.
20: Barry Berenson Perkins.
21: John Joseph John Perencino.
20: Edward J. Parada.
21: Imelda H. Perry.
20: Glenn C. Perry, Sr.
21: John William Perry.
20: Franklin Allen Pershep.
21: Danny Pesci.
20: Michael John Peschering.
21: Davin H. Peterson.
20: Donald Arthur Peterson.
21: Gene Hoadley Peterson.
20: William Russell Peterson.
21: Mark James Petricelli.
20: Philip Scott Petty.
21: Glenn Karen Pettit.
20: Dominic A. Pizzullo.
21: Colleen Elizabeth Pizzuti.
20: Kevin J. Pfeiffer.
21: Tuan Pham.
20: Kenneth John Phelan, Sr.
21: Snea Ann Phillip.
20: Eugenia Piantieri.
21: Ludwig John Picaro.
20: Matthew Paserno.
21: Joseph O. Pick.
20: Christopher J. Pickford.
21: Dennis J. Pierce.
20: Bernard Petronico.
21: Nicholas P. Pietrunti.
20: And my uncle, Kenneth Joseph Tarantino. Although I was only one when you were taken from us, over the years I've come to know the kind of uncle you would have been. Through the stories, I know how brilliant, funny, and kind you were, how you made friends everywhere you went, and what an incredible husband, father, son, brother, and friend you were. Most of all, I know how deeply you loved Aunt Jenny, Kenny, and Jason. 25 years later, we still feel you with us, in the pieces of you that shine through your boys, in your favorite songs, at the beach in Avon, and with the pennies from heaven that find us just when we need them. You're still so loved and so deeply missed. We love you, Uncle Kenny, and we will never forget.
21: And my grandfather, Lieutenant Robert Francis Wallace. Not many moments go by where I don't think about you. Papa, even though we never met, I see you in everything. In Mom, in Nana, in Uncle Bob and Uncle Al, and your 7 grandkids. Most of us are pretty grown up now, but we'll never forget your heroic sacrifice. I hope you and Uncle Dan are looking down at us now proudly. We are just another day closer. We love you and we miss you.
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23: Joshua Ayusa Poptin.
22: Giovanna Porras.
23: Anthony Portillo.
22: James Edward Pathorti.
23: Daphne Pulezos.
22: Richard N. Polis.
23: Stephen Emmanuel Polos.
22: Brandon Jerome Powell.
23: Scott Allen Powell.
22: Sean Edward Powell.
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23: Wanda Evelise Prince.
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22: John Foster Puckett.
23: Robert David Puglis.
22: Edward F. Polis.
23: Patricia M. Puma.
22: Jack D. Punches.
23: Hemant Kumar Kutor.
22: And my husband, John A. Candela. Thank you, God, for putting John in my life and for the peace I have knowing that I will see John again in heaven because of our faith in our Lord and Savior Jesus Christ. John, I love you tons. I miss your hugs. God bless us all, and God bless America.
23: And my father, José Manuel Cardona. No te conocí, pero crecí sabiendo lo importante y lo amado que fuiste para todos. Espero que estés orgulloso de mí, te amamos y nunca te olvidaremos.
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2: Ricardo J. Quinn.
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0: Leonard J. Regalia.
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2: Michael Paul Raguso.
0: Peter Frank Ramundi.
2: Harry A. Rains.
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2: Lorenzo E. Ramsey.
0: Alfred Todd Ranke.
2: Adam David Rand.
0: Jonathan C. Randall.
2: Shriya S. Ranganath.
0: Ann T. Ransom.
2: Faina Rappaport.
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2: Robert A. Rasmussen.
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2: R. Mark Rosswaller.
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2: David Allen James Rathke.
0: And my uncle, Louis Anthony Caparici. You're loved, you're missed, and you're never forgotten. Thank you.
2: And my uncle, Christopher Sean Caton. Although I never got to meet you, your memories live on forever. You are never forgotten. We love you forever and always. Thank you. God bless.
3: Yeah. William Ralph Robb.
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3: Sarah Ann Redifer.
4: Michelle Marie Reed.
3: Judith Ann Reese.
4: Donald J. Reagan.
3: Robert M. Reagan.
4: Thomas Michael Reagan.
3: Christian Michael Otto Reaganhard.
4: Howard Reich.
3: Greg Reedy.
4: James Brian Riley.
3: Kevin O. Riley.
4: Timothy E. Riley. Joseph Rena Jr. Thomas Barnes Reinig. Frank Bennett Reisman. Joshua Scott Reese. Karen Renda. John Armand Rio. Richard Cyril Rescoria. John Thomas Resta. Sylvia San Pio Resta. Martha M. Reske. David E. Reddick. Todd H. Rubin. Luis Clodialdo Ravilla Mier. Eduvicus Reyes Jr. Bruce Albert Reynolds. John Frederick Rhodes. Francis Severio Riccardelli. Rudolph N. Riccio. Anne Marie Riccoboni. David Harlow Rice. Eileen Mary Rice. Kenneth Frederick Rice III. Cecilia E. Richard. Vernon Allen Richard. And my sister, Denise Renee Connolly. Denise, God is amazing. As quiet as is kept, although you were a security officer in Tower One before your death, you were a first responder because you took the fireman's test, became certified as a New York firefighter, and you were a responder immediately. Thank God we have a video of your last day on Earth assisting the firemen at Tower One. And incidentally, you are full of surprises. Not 15 minutes after checking into our hotel yesterday, my daughter, Sierra, and I walked out of the hotel, ran into a coworker of hers. That is nothing but God. He knew her personally. So I thank God for you being in our life. You will always be loved. 2 Corinthians chapter 8, 2 Corinthians chapter 5, verse 8. You are out of the body, but you are certainly present with the Lord. Thank you.
5: And my father, firefighter Michael Helmut Haub, Ladder 4, Engine 54, Battalion 9. Dad, I was only 16 months old when you were taken from us. I may not remember you, but I've spent my entire life getting to know you. I've spent 25 years wishing you would have come home. Instead, I learned how to live a life without you in it. I carry you through every milestone. I've grown up, gotten engaged, and became a mom to two beautiful girls who I wish more than anything could know their Grandpa Mike. I hope through it all, I've made you proud. I love you forever, Dad. Never forget the Haubinator.
6: Claude Daniel Richards. Gregory David Richards. Michael Richards. Vanessa Orencia Richards. Jimmy Riches. Alan J. Richman. John M. Rigo. Frederick Charles Rimley III. Rose Mary Riso. Moises N. Rivas. Joseph R. Ravelli Jr. Carmen Alicia Rivera. Isaias Rivera. Juan William Rivera. Linda Iglesias Rivera. David E. Rivers. Joseph R. Riverso. Paul V. Rizzo. John Frank Rizzo. Stephen Lewis Roach. Joseph Roberto. Leo Arthur Roberts. Michael E. Roberts.
14: Michael Edward Roberts.
7: Donald Walter Robertson Jr.
14: Jeffrey Robinson.
7: Michelle Lee Jean Robotham.
14: Donald Arthur Robson.
7: Antonio A. Rocha.
14: Raymond James Rocha.
7: Laura Rockefeller.
14: John Michael Rodak.
7: Antonio Jose Rodriguez.
14: Anthony Rodriguez.
7: Carmen Molingros Rodriguez.
14: Gregory E. Rodriguez.
7: Marcia A. Rodriguez.
14: Myra Valdez Rodriguez.
7: Richard Rodriguez.
14: David Bartolo Rodriguez Vargas.
9: And my brother, Ryan Daniel Fitzgerald. Beloved and forever missed son, big brother, cousin, and friend. Memories of happy times and laughing times with you bring everybody peace and joy every day. They are alive in my head. God bless the FDNY and the city of New York. Nixon 5.
14: And my father, William Ralph Robb. Dad, even though I was only 6 on 9/11, when you decided to put in a half day, even though you weren't feeling good, I have so many memories of us. Every single one of them is happy. I can still feel how much you love me 25 years later, and I'm so lucky and so proud to be your daughter. We miss you so much.
10: Matthew Rogan.
11: Jean Destrahan Rozier.
10: Harley Rogers.
11: Scott William Roner.
10: Keith Michael Roma.
11: Joseph M. Romagnolo.
10: Efrain Romero Sr.
11: Elvin Romero.
10: James A. Romito.
11: Sean Paul.
24: From ABC News, I'm Mike Dabusky. Tributes today across the country are marking those lost 25 years ago in the 9/11 attacks in New York City.
25: And my brother, Joseph Michael Giacconi. The pain is still there. The void in my family will never be completely healed.
24: Family members of the victims speaking at the World Trade Center Memorial. Right now they're reading off the names of the victims as they do every year at Ground Zero. ABC News Chief Justice Correspondent Pierre Thomas has more on the threat environment the attacks left in their wake.
26: Not only do you have the threat from ISIS and Al-Qaeda, which still have thousands of members worldwide, you're also seeing people being radicalized online and through social media. There's concern about technology, drones, and just yesterday, the Department of Homeland Security told us that they're concerned that terrorists are using AI to try to build better explosives and biological weapons.
24: The first ever so-called Republican midterm convention wrapping up last night in Dallas. President Trump hoping to energize his base amid high oil prices fueled by the war in Iran. ABC News Chief White House Correspondent Mary Bruce has more on what Americans are paying at the pump.
27: Oil and gas prices continue to rise. Oil now hovering around $104 a barrel. Gas at $4.29 a gallon. That is up $1.35 since the war began. And diesel yesterday for the first time ever hit $6 a gallon.
24: Speaking of rising costs, gas prices are driving inflation up by 3.4% in August compared to a year ago. That's according to the latest government report. It's about what analysts had been expecting, but it is a key metric for the Federal Reserve, which meets next week to consider the direction of interest rates. And federal health officials have declared the parasitic outbreak tied to lettuce over. Two people had died in the nation's largest ever cyclosporiasis outbreak. You're listening to ABC News.
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8: OpenAI, one of the companies driving the artificial intelligence boom, is reportedly considering slowing down development as major AI firms face increased public concern and congressional scrutiny.
12: Anthropic says it blocked several attempts to use its AI to develop biological weapons. In one case, it says a lab outside the U.S. used the model to research a dangerous strain of bird flu and how it could spread to humans. The company says the users tried to hide what they were doing, and the company quickly moved to ban them. Lawmakers on Capitol Hill are calling for safety guardrails.
8: ABC's Karen Hua reporting. A surrogate mother's effort in Texas to win custody of the child she carried for a California couple has hit a legal roadblock.
13: What would have been a standard surrogacy contract was complicated when Omar Ahmed and Nasheen Gilkar learned that the fetus McKenna West was carrying had a life-threatening heart condition. They opted to terminate the pregnancy, but West refused.
15: I didn't think that I could live with myself.
13: She left her home in Alaska and came to Texas to give birth. A judge has now reaffirmed the custody of the baby's biological parents. West's attorneys are asking the U.S. Supreme Court to step in. Jim Ryan, ABC News in Dallas-Fort Worth.
8: Ben Shelton and Francis Tiafoe will make history when they face each other tonight in the men's semifinal at the U.S. Open. One of them will be the first Black American in the men's U.S. Open since Arthur Ashe was there more than 50 years ago. I'm Mike Dabusky, ABC News.
16: Salomon.
17: Marjorie C. Salomon.
16: Hernando Rafael Salas.
17: Juan G. Salas.
16: Esmerlin Antonio Salcedo.
17: John Pepe Sereno.
16: Rama Sally and her unborn child.
17: Richard R. Salino Jr.
16: Wayne John Salomon.
17: Norbert Salomon.
16: Catherine Patricia Salter.
17: Frank G. Salarantera.
16: Paul Richard Salvio.
17: And my uncle, Curtis Terrence Noel, we love you, we miss you, and we will never forget you.
16: And my father, Manuel João da Mota. 25 years. 25 years of an empty chair, an empty plate, and a lifetime of wondering what he would think, what he would say, what kind of father he would have been, and who I would have become if I'd gotten the chance to know him. I've spent my whole life knowing my father through the memories of others. One of the things is I'm told he loved Christmas, the lights, the music, all the bells and whistles, especially like the lights on the roof. I can imagine him putting lights all over the roof of the house, and I can't help but think about how much I would have argued about it with him, because there's no way I'm climbing up there with him. It's such a small thing, but it's one of those ordinary moments I wish I could have had with him. 25 years later, life keeps moving. As my family grows and changes, so do I. There are so many moments he never got to see, but somehow he is a part of all of them. My father lives in our stories, in our family, and in every generation that comes next. And I'm not alone. Whether you're here today or you're watching from home, so many of us have an empty chair of our own. So today, we remember them too. We carry their memories and their love. I want to thank the FDNY, the NYPD, the MTA, and the Port Authority, and everyone else that tried to get my dad home and everyone else safely that day. The chair may still be empty, Dad, but you are not forgotten. We miss you, we love you, and we carry you with us every day. Thank you.
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19: Carlos Alberto Semenego.
18: John P. Sammartino.
19: James Kenneth Samuel Jr.
18: Michael Sanphillip.
19: Hugo M. Sene.
18: Jacqueline Patrice Sanchez.
19: Jesus Sanchez.
18: Raymond Sanchez.
19: Eric M. Sand.
18: Stacy Leigh Sanders.
19: Herman S. Sandler.
18: Jim Sands Jr.
19: Aileen J. Santiago.
18: Kirsten Reese Santiago.
19: Maria Teresa Concepcion Centillion.
18: Susan Gail Santo.
19: Christopher A. Santora.
18: John August Santor.
19: Mario L. Santoro.
18: Rafael Humberto Santos.
19: Rufino C. F. Santos III.
18: Victor J. Saracini.
19: Kalyan K. Sarkar.
18: Chappelle Renee Stewart Sarker.
19: Paul F. Sar.
18: Deepika Kumar Satellori.
19: Gregory Thomas Saucedo.
18: Susan M. Sauer.
19: Anthony Savas.
18: Vladimir Savinkin.
19: John Michael Barbaro.
18: David M. Scales.
19: Robert Louis Scandole.
18: Michelle Scarpita.
19: Dennis Scosa.
18: John Albert Sharp.
19: John G. Scharf.
18: Fred C. Sheffield Jr.
19: Angela Susan Scheinberg.
18: Scott Mitchell Scherzer.
19: Sean Schelke.
18: Stephen Francis Schlag.
19: Robert A. Schlegel.
18: John Schissel.
19: Karen Helene Schmidt.
18: Ian Schneider.
19: Thomas G. Scholes.
18: Frank G. Schott, Jr.
19: Gerard Patrick Schrang.
18: Jeffrey H. Schreier.
19: John T. Schrader.
18: Susan Lee Laspa Schuler.
19: Edward W. Schunk.
18: Mark Evan Schermeyer.
19: John Burkhart Schwartz.
18: Mark Schwartz.
19: Adrian Victoria Sabeda.
18: Raphael Skorka.
19: And my sister, Maureen Lyons Olson. Rini, your two grandchildren, Millie and Luke, are truly a wonderful addition to the family. I see you in their smiles. 25 years or 9,131 days since 9/11/01. I still miss you every day. You're indeed a gift in life that we can never repay. God bless.
18: And my uncle and godfather, James F. Murphy IV. To my uncle Jimmy, we love and miss you every day. We mourn the 25 years of life together that we have lost. I feel your spirit guiding and holding me through all of life's changes, the good, the bad, and the mundane, but especially when I'm listening to the Grateful Dead. Thank you for your love, your playfulness, and your everlasting life. Your memory is a blessing that lives on through your family and friends. And until we meet again, may God hold you in the palm of his hand.
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2: Randolph Scott.
0: Christopher J. Scooter.
2: Arthur Warren Scullin.
0: Michael H. Seaman.
2: Margaret M. Seeliger.
0: Anthony Segarra.
2: Carlos Segarra.
0: Jason M. Sexer.
2: Matthew Carmen Salido.
0: Michael L. Selvis.
2: Howard Selwyn.
0: Larry John Sanko.
2: Arturo Angelo Sereno.
0: Frankie Serrano.
2: Marion H. Serva.
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0: Davis Greer Cessna Jr.
2: Thomas Joseph Skroy.
0: Jayesh Shantalal Shah.
2: Khalid M. Shahid.
0: Mohammed Shahjahan.
2: Gary Shimei.
0: Earl Richard Shanahan.
2: Dan F. Schanauer.
0: Neil G. Shastri.
2: Catherine Ann Shatzoff.
0: Barbara A. Shaw.
2: Jeffrey James Shaw.
0: Robert John Shea Jr.
2: Daniel James Shea.
0: Joseph Patrick Shea.
2: Kathleen Shearer.
0: Robert M. Shearer.
2: Linda June Sheehan.
0: Hagee Sheffy.
2: Antoinette M. Sherman.
0: John Anthony Sherry.
2: Atsushi Shiratori.
0: Thomas Joseph Schubert.
2: Mark Schulman.
0: C. Wong Shum.
2: Alan Abraham Schwartzstein.
0: Claren Shelley Siegel Schwartz.
2: Joanna Sigmund.
0: Diane T. Signer.
2: Gregory Sikorsky.
0: Stephen Gerard Siller.
2: David Silver.
0: Craig A. Silverstein.
2: Nasima H. Simji.
0: Bruce Edward Simmons.
2: Diane M. Simmons.
0: Donald D. Simmons.
2: George W. Simmons.
0: Arthur Simon.
2: Kenneth Allen Simon.
0: And my uncle, firefighter Peter Alexander Bielfeld. Uncle Pete, we love and miss you. You weren't even supposed to work this day 25 years ago, yet when you saw the towers on fire, you ran into the firehouse across the street, put on someone else's gear, and ran into the South Tower. We love and miss you, and your story will continue to rust so that we will never forget.
2: And my big brother, senior court officer and volunteer firefighter, Thomas Edward Juergens. Tommy, you lived a life of service and epitomized courage, valor, and kindness, all with an unparalleled positivity. You inspire me every day to do good and to look for the best in people and to be as helpful as possible. I take you with me every day. You're like an angel on my shoulders. And as always, let's go Yankees.
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3: Joseph Michael Sisolak.
4: John P. Scala.
3: Francis Joseph Skidmore, Jr.
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3: Paul Kenneth Sloan.
4: Stanley S. Smagal, Jr.
3: Wendy L. Small.
4: Greg H. Smallwood.
3: Catherine T. Smith.
4: Daniel Lawrence Smith.
3: Gary F. Smith.
4: George Eric Smith.
3: Heather Lee Smith.
4: James Gregory Smith.
3: Jeffrey R. Smith.
4: Joyce Patricia Smith.
3: Carl T. Smith Sr.
4: Kevin Joseph Smith.
3: Leon Smith Jr.
4: Maura Ann Smith.
3: Monica Rodriguez Smith.
4: Rosemary A. Smith.
3: Bonnie Shahadeh Smithwick.
4: Rochelle Monique Snell.
3: Christine Ann Snyder.
4: Diane Bola Snyder.
3: Leonard J. Snyder, Jr.
4: Astrid Elizabeth Sohan.
3: Sushil S. Solanki.
4: Ruben Solaris.
3: Naomi Leah Solomon.
4: Daniel W. Song.
3: Marie Ray Sopper.
4: Michael Charles Cerise.
3: Fabian Soto.
4: Timothy Patrick Salas.
3: Gregory Thomas Spagnoletti.
4: Daniel F. Spamato, Jr.
3: Thomas Baraccio.
4: John Anthony Spataro.
3: Robert W. Spear, Jr.
4: Robert Spiesman.
3: Maynard S. Spence, Jr.
4: George Edward Spencer III.
3: And my cousin, Gregory Milanowicz, who is continuously thought of, loved, and never forgotten. Greg, I hope you and your dad are together back again in heaven. I hope as a nation, we can continue to honor, remember, and educate future generations about all those who were lost that day. And I hope we continue to teach them to choose kindness and always be good to one another. God bless America.

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0: Soraya Sinuan.
1: Fitzroy St. Rose.
0: Michael F. Stabile.
1: Lawrence T. Stack.
0: Timothy M. Stackpole.
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0: Eric Adam Stallman.
1: Gregory Stack.
0: Alexandru Liviu Stan.
1: Corina Stan.
0: Mary Dominica Stanley.
1: Anthony Starita.
0: Jeffrey Stark.
1: Derek James Stadkevicus.
0: Patricia J. Stats.
1: Craig William Stocks.
0: William V. Steckman.
1: Eric Thomas Steen.
0: William R. Steiner.
1: Alexander Robin Steinman.
0: Edna L. Stevens.
1: Andrew Sturgiopoulos.
0: Andrew J. Stern.
1: Norma Lang Stoyrill-Lay.
0: Martha Jane Stevens.
1: Michael James Stewart.
0: Richard H. Stewart Jr.
1: Sanford M. Stroller.
0: Douglas Joel Stone.
1: Lonnie J. Stone.
0: Jimmy Neville Story.
1: Timothy Stout.
0: Thomas Strada.
1: James Strain.
0: Edward W. Straub.
1: George J. Strauch.
0: Edward Thomas Strauss.
1: Stephen Strauss.
0: Larry L. Strickland.
1: Stephen F. Stober.
0: Walwyn Wellington Stewart Jr.
1: Benjamin Suarez.
0: David Scott Suarez.
1: Raymond Suarez.
0: Dino Xavier Suarez Ramirez.
1: Yoichi Sumiyama Sugiyama.
0: William Christopher Chagra.
1: Daniel Thomas Sir.
0: David Mark Sullins.
1: Christopher P. Sullivan.
0: Patrick Sullivan.
1: Thomas G. Sullivan.
0: Ilario Serrano Sumayo Jr.
1: James Joseph Suzo.
0: And my grandfather, Michael San Philip. 25 years ago, my mom was pregnant with me, and I was just 4 months shy of meeting my grandfather, Michael San Philip, who was so excited to meet his first grandchild. Today, I carry his name with me and go by his nickname, Mickey, to honor his memory and keep a little piece of him with me always. We all miss you so much, Papa Mikey. I will always carry a piece of you with me.
1: And my niece, Nasima Hamid Simji. She was one of my 19 adopted children. Her wish was to graduate from Columbia University, and her wish was fulfilled. May God bless America. May God bring peace to the world. And rest in peace, my child. Thank you for attending.
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3: Robert Sutcliffe.
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3: Claudia Suzette Sutton.
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3: Christine M. Swearson.
2: Brian David Sweeney.
3: Brian Edward Sweeney.
2: Madeline Amy Sweeney.
3: Kenneth J. Swenson.
2: Thomas F. Swift.
3: Derek Olivai Sword.
2: Kevin Thomas Sozik.
3: Gina Steinberg.
2: Norbert P. Trukowski.
3: Harry Tabak.
2: Joanne C. Tabik.
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1: Michael Anthony Tanner.
0: Dennis Gerard Taramina, Jr.
1: Kenneth Joseph Tarantino.
0: Alan Tarowitz.
1: Michael C. Tarot.
0: Ronald Tartaro.
1: Deborah Tavarella.
0: Daryl Anthony Taylor.
1: Donnie Brooks Taylor.
0: Hilda E. Taylor.
1: Kip P. Taylor.
0: Leonard E. Taylor.
1: Larissa Ceylon Taylor.
0: Michael Morgan Taylor.
1: Sandra C. Taylor.
0: Sandra Dawn Tegu.
1: Carl W. T.P.
0: Paul A. Tegmeyer.
1: Yeshavant Moreshwar Tembi.
0: Anthony Tempesta.
1: Dorothy Pearl Temple.
0: Stanley L. Temple.
1: David Gustav Peter Tenglin.
0: Brian John Torenzi.
1: Lisa Marie Terry.
0: Gumati Thackerdean.
1: Harshad Sham Thati.
0: Michael Thedoros.
1: And my husband, David Garcia. My dear, 25 years cannot erode my love for you and our beautiful son, lost to the sadness 6 years ago. One single day in the month of September changed our lives in a way we will always remember. As the bright morning sun lit heaven's blue with grace, a mosaic of people hustled a Tuesday's pace. With briefcase in hand, you bid us good day. You ran for the bus in your usual way. Your back, the last sight, as you raced up the street, you had somewhere to be, someone to meet. One single day became like no other. It shook up a world, stealing my lover. Bolts from the blue ripped through the skies. Four missiles plunged forth as planes their disguise. The brave souls on board tried to turn them around, for they knew in that moment their fate was profound. You made it so well, the train's all on time. You were happy, I know, you were in before nine. The elevator he boarded rose to floor 97. Coltrane in his ears, he went straight to heaven. You weren't a hero with a badge on your wing, simply a hard-working family man doing the noble thing. One single day launched a search for our missing, the TVs and papers never a moment dismissing. We did not grieve alone, nor could we hide. His leaving this place was announced worldwide. The evil that took him, a force misunderstood, that in spite of their plan, the result would bring good. We banded together, we held our heads high, we climbed from our grief, new bonds we did tie. Folks don't like to linger, pause in pain for long. Put them in crises, they'll always go strong. 25 years has not dimmed the cause. We've rallied as peers, enduring the pause. While institutional agendas allow them to hide, the planners and powers have yet to be tried. This day of infamy abides an unbroken promise. If there's power in poetry, there will be truth and justice. Our resolve, unwavering and true, shall eclipse the shadow paradigm, lest no day erase you from the memory of time. Each day we strive to keep things in place, We stand for our freedom. We keep up the race. A brief moment in time brings us together to pray, to honor and heal on this one single day.
0: And my father, Walter A. Matusa Jr., you'd be really proud of your family right now. Thank you.
2: Thomas F. Thurkoff Jr.
3: Leslie Ann Thomas.
2: Brian Thomas Thompson.
3: Clive Ian Thompson.
2: Glenn Thompson.
3: Nigel Bruce Thompson.
2: Perry A. Thompson.
3: Vinova Alexi Thompson.
2: William H. Thompson.
3: Eric Raymond Thorpe.
2: Nicola Angela Thorpe.
3: Tamara C. Thurman.
2: Sal Edward Tierney Jr.
3: John Patrick Tierney.
2: Mary Ellen Tiesi.
3: William Randolph Tista.
2: Kenneth Tijan.
3: Stephen Edward Tai.
2: Scott Charles Timmes.
3: Michael E. Tinley.
2: Jennifer M. Tino.
3: Robert Frank Tipaldi.
2: John James Tipping II.
3: David Tirado.
2: Hector Luis Tirado Jr.
3: Michelle Lee Titolo.
2: Alicia Nicole Titus.
3: John J. Tobin.
2: Richard J. Tedisco.
3: Otis V. Tolbert.
2: Vladimir Tomasevich.
3: Stephen Kevin Tomset.
2: Thomas Tong.
3: Doris Torres.
2: Luis Eduardo Torres.
3: Amy Elizabeth Toyan.
2: Christopher Michael Traina.
3: Daniel Patrick Trant.
2: Abdul Kareem Traore.
3: Glenn J. Travers Sr.
2: Walter Philip Travers.
3: Felicia Yvette Trailer Bass.
2: James Anthony Trentini.
3: Mary Barbara Trentini.
2: Lisa L. Traritola.
4: ABC News, I'm Mike Tabusky. Today marks 25 years since the 9/11 attacks. At Ground Zero in New York, the ceremonial reading of the names of the victims is underway. Meanwhile, at the Pentagon, Chairman of the Joint Chiefs, Dan Kane, said this.
5: My fellow Americans, and most importantly, the survivors and the families of the fallen that are here with us today, thank you for being here to mourn, to honor, and to most importantly, remember those we lost here today 25 years ago.
4: President Trump also in attendance at that Pentagon ceremony. Last night, he was in Dallas speaking at the first ever Republican midterm convention. Diesel prices have hit a new record in the U.S. according to Gas Buddy, now averaging $6.07 a gallon. It was $3.70 this time last year. And the cyclosporiasis outbreak tied to lettuce has now been declared over by federal health authorities. This is ABC News.
3: Of adventure and quick-witted sense of humor is missed every day. Please tell Dad, Uncle Andy, Aunt Ro, Uncle Carl, and now my beautiful sweet Mia, we say hi. God bless you all, and God bless America.
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6: Joanna Vidal.
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6: Karen J. Wagner.
7: Mary Alice Wallstrom.
6: And my father, Don Jerome Koff Jr. We love you and miss you more than can be measured. Your legacy goes on not only through your four children and the wonderful partners we have chosen to spend our lives with, but also through your eight incredible grandchildren. Dad, rest easy knowing they are all good, talented people.
7: And my beautiful mother, Deepika Kumar Satteluri. I love and miss you. Thank you for looking over me and Dad. It's just been a rough 25 years, but I'm grateful for the memories that I have with you over the 7 years that I was with you. I hope you're resting easy. I love you. Take care.
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8: Gabriela Silvina Weissman.
3: Wendy Alice Rosario Wakeford.
8: Courtney Wainsworth Walcott.
3: Victor Wald.
8: Kenneth E. Walde.
3: Benjamin James Walker.
8: Glenn Wall.
3: Mitchell Scott Wallace.
8: Peter Guider Wallace.
3: Robert Francis Wallace.
8: Roy Michael Wallace.
3: Jean Marie Wallendorf.
8: Matthew Blake Wallens.
3: Maida L. Waller.
8: John Wallace Jr.
3: Barbara P. Walsh.
8: Jim Walsh.
3: Jeffrey P. Walls.
8: Ching Wang.
3: Weibin Wang.
8: Michael Warcola.
3: Stephen Gordon Ward.
8: Timothy Ray Ward.
3: James A. Waring.
8: Brian G. Warner.
3: Derek Christopher Washington.
8: Charles Waters.
3: James Thomas Waters Jr.
8: Patrick J. Waters.
3: Kenneth Thomas Watson.
8: Michael Henry Way.
3: Todd Christopher Weaver.
8: Walter Edward Weaver.
3: Nathaniel Webb.
8: Dinah Webster.
3: William Michael Weems.
8: Joanne Flora Weil.
3: Michael Thomas Weinberg.
8: Stephen Weinberg.
3: Scott Jeffrey Weingard.
8: Stephen George Weinstein.
9: Simon Weiser.
8: David M. Weiss.
9: David Thomas Weiss.
8: Chin Soon Park Wells.
9: Vincent Michael Wells.
8: Deborah Jacobs Welsh.
9: Timothy Matthew Welty.
8: Christian Hans Rudolf Wemmers.
9: Sui Wen.
8: John Joseph Wenkus.
9: Ola D. Wengerchuk.
8: Peter M. West.
9: Whitfield West Jr.
8: Meredith Lynn Whalen.
9: Eugene Michael Whalen.
8: Adam S. White.
9: Edward James White III.
8: James Patrick White.
9: And my aunt, Nancy Boucher. We love you and we miss you every day. And to the first responders, God bless you all and God bless America.
8: And my cousin, Naomi Leah Solomon, loving daughter, sister, niece, aunt, cousin, and friend. She is greatly missed and loved, and she should have been here tonight to observe the Jewish New Year. Lashana Tova, and God bless America.
10: John Sylvester White.
11: Kenneth Wilburn White, Jr.
10: Leonard Anthony White.
11: Melissa Y. White.
10: Madeline A. White.
11: Sandra L. White.
10: Wayne White.
11: Leanne Marie Whiteside.
10: Mark P. Whitford.
11: Leslie A. Whittington.
10: Michael T. Holy.
11: Mary Lenz Wyman.
10: Jeffrey David Wiener.
11: William J. Wick.
10: Allison Marie Wildman.
11: Glenn E. Wilkinson.
10: Ernest M. Wiltshire.
11: John Charles Willett.
10: Brian Patrick Williams.
11: Candace Lee Williams.
10: Crossley Richard Williams, Jr.
11: David J. Williams.
10: David Lucian Williams.
11: Debbie L. Williams.
10: Dwayne Williams.
11: Kevin Michael Williams.
10: Louis Anthony Williams.
11: Louis Calvin Williams III.
10: John P. Williamson.
11: Donna Ann Wilson.
10: William Eben Wilson.
11: David Harold Winton.
10: Glenn J. Winnick.
11: Thomas Francis Wise.
10: Alan L. Wisniewski.
11: Frank Paul Wineski.
10: David Wiswall.
11: Sigrid Charlotte Wiswick.
10: Michael R. Wittenstein.
11: Christopher W. Woodenchek.
10: Martin Phillips Wolforth.
11: Catherine Susan Wolf.
10: Jennifer Yan Wong.
11: Suchung Steve Wong.
10: Yin Ping Wong.
11: Yuk Ping Wong.
10: Brent James Woodall.
11: James John Woods.
10: Marvin Roger Woods.
11: Patrick J. Woods.
10: Richard Heron Woodwell.
11: David Terrence Woolley.
10: John Bentley Works.
11: Martin Michael Worthley.
10: Rodney James Watton.
11: William Wren, retired.
10: John W. Wright, Jr.
11: Neil Robin Wright.
10: Sandra Lee Wright.
11: Jupiter Yabben.
10: And for my aunt, Susan Hoy.
11: And my cousin, Captain of United 175, Victor J. Saracini. Just want to say we all love you, we miss you. and just became a grandpa this year. God bless America. What's his name?
12: Bloomberg. Yeah. Bloomberg's there, Mondani is there, and that's it.
11: Yeah.
12: They weren't here before, though.
11: John D. Yamiki, Sr.
12: Suresh Yanamandala.
11: Vicky Yancey.
12: Xinyu Yang.
11: Matthew David Yonell.
12: Myrna Yazkoka.
11: Shakila Yasmin.
12: Olabisi Shadi Layeni Yi.
11: Kevin W. Yoakum.
12: Edward P. York.
11: Kevin Patrick York.
12: Raymond R. York.
11: Suzanne Martha Yeomans.
12: Barrington Leroy Young Jr.
11: Donald MacArthur Young.
12: Edmund G. Young Jr.
11: Jacqueline Young.
12: Lisa L. Young.
11: Elkin Young.
12: Joseph C. Zaccoli.
11: Adele Agabi Zachary.
12: Arakati Zaltzman.
11: Edwin J. Zambrana Jr.
12: Robert Allen Zampieri.
11: Mark Zangrelli.
12: Christopher R. Zarba Jr.
11: Ira Zaslow.
12: Kenneth Albert Zellman.
11: Abraham J. Zilmanwitz.
12: Martin Morales Zempowal Tekatal.
11: Zay Zhang.
12: Mark Scott Zeppelin.
11: Hai Yao Justin Zhao.
12: Yuwang Zheng.
11: Evelyn Zeminski.
12: Michael Joseph Zinzi.
11: Charles Allen Zion.
12: Julie Lynn Zipper.
11: Salvatore J. Ziza.
12: Prokopios Paul Zois.
11: Joseph J. Zukela.
12: Andrew Stephen Zucker.
11: Igor Zuckelman.
12: And my brother John Fiorito. It's hard to believe it's been 25 years. When we grew up, we lived in the same room. And even after we had our own families, we were never apart for more than 25 days, never mind 25 years. I know you are still smiling down on us from heaven and guiding our wonderful families. That is no more evident than how little John has grown up into a wonderful young man who you would be very proud of. We love you, we miss you, and may God bless you, and may God bless the United States of America.
11: And my brother, Sal Edward Teary Jr. Sal was amazing, a hero, managing director for Marsha McLennan. He worked at the Uptown office. On that horrific day, he was assigned to report to the Trade Center for a meeting for a colleague that could not attend. Over 3,000 innocent victims were murdered on 9/11, and all these innocent victims were going to work to provide for their respective loving families. So many families with small children waiting for their loved ones to come home, and they never did, including my dear brother's family with two little sons, Jonathan and Austin, age 7 and 5. Jonathan has since passed. He's with his father and my dear brother. I searched for 10 days in this city, looking in every hospital imaginable, looking for my brother, who was my best friend and rock. It has been a long, heart-wrenching 25 years since that catastrophic day. Please, dignitaries, who are listening and are in attendance today. We, the family members and U.S. citizens who voted you into office in our strongest possible voice, we are demanding, pleading, insisting that the federal and local government agencies, with their respective lawmakers, designate, orchestrate, and finally implement, after a quarter of a century, heartbreaking years, mark this day, September 11th, as a day of atonement, recognition, remembrance, and reflection for all the souls lost.
13: Thank you.
11: God bless my dear brother, Sal, and all the innocent victims with their respective families. Ultimately, God bless America, and remember, always united we stand. Never forget. Thank you.
14: Richard L. Allen.
15: Scott Thomas Coleman.
14: Stephen D. Jacoby.
15: Ricknath Jagernath.
14: Jake Dennis Jagoda.
15: Lynn Irene Morris.
14: James A. Nelson.
15: John M. Paolio.
14: Edward Joseph Papa.
15: And my brother, Michael L. Tinley. Mike, we are so glad that you are calling Suzanne, our sister, that morning to let her know that you were in New York on business. Otherwise, we would not have known that you were in the towers. You've missed out on your grandchildren. You have 6 lovely grandchildren between your 2 daughters. Mike, we love you and miss you, and we'll see you someday.
14: And my father, Michael Massaroli, this is an unusual position, being the last one to go here, I got to admit. I think the one parting thing I want to leave everyone with is that you do my dad's legacy and the legacy of all these victims no honor by using this tragedy to spread hate. We have seen a medley of people come up today, of all races, all religions, all creeds, and this tragedy is just that, it's a tragedy. And it shouldn't be. I've had to grow up and spend the past 25 years seeing people use it to hate on our Muslim brothers and sisters, to hate on people who don't look like them. And that's wrong, and that does no honor to the victims here. And I want to use the little platform I have to ask for that to please stop. I want to thank everyone who's come. I want to thank all the dignitaries that are here and the families that have stayed till the end, because every one of these names matters. And yeah, thank you all for coming.
15: Really, that's right.

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1: And welcome back to our continuing coverage. Powerful and moving images here at Ground Zero on the 9/11 Memorial Plaza. We saw the family members there reading the names of the nearly 3,000 people who were killed in the September 11th attacks. 7 moments of silence, each one marking specific points in the timeline in the attacks. New York, Pennsylvania, the Pentagon, both times that the planes struck the towers, and then 2 times when the planes came, when the towers came down. And for the first time this year, of course, that 7th moment of silence, honoring the people who died afterwards from illnesses or injuries related to the 9/11 attacks. We also saw a notable mix of political figures as well. Vice President J.D. Vance, former Presidents Biden, Obama, Bush, Clinton, and their former First Ladies. But some of the most powerful images, the families clutching photos of their loved ones who lost their lives here 25 years ago. And even in all of this, there were some lighter moments, Lindsay, some moments of levity. We saw family members talking about the New York Knicks winning the NBA championship and noting how much that would have meant to their loved ones who passed.
0: There was a little boy who talked about his grandfather. He said, "I never got a chance to meet you, but Knicks in 5 and still getting the curse of the Jets." He was blaming him, but he said, I was named after you. But after these 25 years, there is still such a heaviness despite those moments of levity. There's a rawness, something that continues to tug at the heartstrings. You can hear the constant splash of water from the 9/11 memorial, a sound that seems to underscore the silence even as the names are called. And around the memorial, families still clutch, as you mentioned, with those photographs of their loved ones. And it's an image that's reminiscent of the days and hours after the attacks when so many stood in this very place holding those same pictures of loved ones, searching with hope in their hearts, hoping that their loved ones were still alive, hoping that they were going to come home. And at the podium today, there were young voices, reminders of a generation that knows September 11th through the stories it has inherited. Some spoke of relatives they were too young to remember. We heard time after time, "I was too young to remember you, uncle or grandpa or aunt," but they share their names, they carry their memories, and they are helping to ensure that those lives live on. They are among the estimated 100 million Americans who are too young to remember that day firsthand. 25 years later, those names are still being read. And we must never allow that to become routine, because these are not, as we know, simply names on a list. Every name is more than something that was just in a history book. They had whole lives. Every statistic, every photograph, there was a life, there was a story, a family, a future. And some absences never become ordinary, nor should they. A reminder that the toll of that day cannot simply be measured only by the lives lost that morning, and that remembrance means never losing sight of the humanity behind every name.
1: And we're still seeing some of these images come through here, some of the flowers that laid out the family members who are taking some extra time at this memorial before it's reopened back to the public. We're going to have, there's the fountain right there, the reflecting pools that are in the footprints of where the original Twin Towers once stood. And Lindsay, we know that you'll be joining us much more. You'll have more coverage on 9/11 25 years later tonight on ABC News Live.
0: We sure will. And before we go, let's revisit just one of the emotional moments here at Ground Zero on a day we will never forget. Here's Jennifer Nettles performing "Go Rest High on That Mountain."

0: from ABC News. I'm Mike Dubusky. Underway right now across the U.S., remembrance ceremonies for the victims of the 9/11 terror attacks. Today marks 25 years since the attacks in New York City and on Washington, D.C. 184 people were killed at the Pentagon when American Airlines Flight 77 crashed into the building. Today, President Trump spoke at the site of the attack.
1: President Trump said this anniversary of the September 11th attacks is a time to remember the lives lost and cherish their memories, and also honor the heroes who saved lives that day through their bravery. In his remarks at the Pentagon, the president said September 11, 2001 reminded America of the, quote, terrible power of hate.
2: The 25 years since have shown us the even greater power of the American spirit to endure and prevail and to win.
1: Karen Travers, ABC News, the White House.
0: President Trump was in Dallas last night wrapping up the Republican midterm convention. ABC News chief White House correspondent Mary Bruce was there.
3: President Trump closing out the night here after rallying his supporters for 2 days, hoping to energize his base amid high gas prices and the ongoing war with Iran. The president painting a dark picture of what could happen if Democrats win big in November, and the president asking his supporters to raise their right hand and pledge to vote or else.
0: The president also reiterated his promise to give $5,000 checks to every American adult if Republicans win in November, but even members of his own party have expressed skepticism about that plan. Some new numbers on the economy with a new consumer price index.
4: The driving force behind the 3.4% increase in consumer prices in the past 13 months is the cost of energy, specifically gasoline and diesel fuel. The Fed's favorite throttle for stubborn inflation is to hike interest rates to slow consumer spending and borrowing. A majority on Wall Street expect that to happen next week.
0: ABC's Jim Ryan. And according to Gas Buddy, diesel prices have hit a new record, $6.07 a gallon on average. 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
0: New body camera videos have been released and examined from an immigration raid at a factory in New York State.
7: The immigration arrests were a year ago at the Nutrition Bar Confectioners plant in Cato, New York, a town of 2,500 people east of Syracuse. The Associated Press analyzed the video, which was part of a lawsuit filed this week that says officers overstepped their search warrants. Officers made 57 arrests, ordering a manager to announce their presence over the PA system while they caught employees on the production line, in the warehouse, and a few in the bathroom.
0: ABC's Chuck Sievertson. The CDC has declared that lettuce outbreak that sickened thousands across the country is over.
8: Federal health officials have declared an end to that parasitic food outbreak, with cases that were spanning back all the way to mid-July. A total of nearly 13,000 people had become infected after eating tainted lettuce supplied by Taylor Farms. Of those, nearly 600 were so sick they became hospitalized, and 2 people with underlying conditions died. The CDC says that the recalled lettuce products are no longer available in stores or restaurants. Yuri Benajad, ABC News, New York.
0: And the Metropolitan Nashville Airport Authority voted unanimously to begin the process of changing the airport's name in honor of Dolly Parton. In a statement, the airport says they haven't picked a final name yet, but they do say, "We are working closely with the appropriate parties to thoughtfully determine how Dolly Parton's name and legacy will be incorporated." Dolly Parton died last month at the age of 80 after a brief battle with cancer. Mike Dubusky, ABC News.
9: There was also such a sense of the young people who you saw approach the podium, and a young boy, for example, who said, "You know, Grandpa, I never got a chance to meet you, but I was named after you," and a little levity with the jokes of, he said, "Nixon 5, but Grandpa, I still blame you for the curse of the Jets." But overall, there is still such a heaviness, and as you hear those nearly 3,000 names called over the duration of a period of about 4 hours, You think about how each name, each number has a story. There were whole lives that were impacted by it. There was a man there by at the end who said he was 7 years old when he lost his mother. He said that the last 25 years have been hard. And if you think about that, the quarter of a century that so many are still reeling, and it is not lost on us, certainly, as we stand and watch this today.
10: Absolutely. And to pick up on a point that you just made, 25 years later, but for many of these families, it's every single day that they're living with this. And we saw this in the generations of family members here, where you had sons and daughters, some of whom never even met their lost loved ones, talking about all of this, clutching those photographs, incredibly powerful and emotional moments. And for me, it was also the moments of silence, because throughout this, the family members were reading the nearly 3,000 names of the people who were killed in the attacks. But there were seven moments of silence. Each one corresponded with one of the attacks in the timeline of that day on September 11th, 2001. The times that the Twin Towers were initially struck, the attack on the Pentagon, the plane going down in Pennsylvania, and then two more moments when the towers came down. And this year, for the very first time, that seventh moment of silence, which I think is so important that we're still talking about this, because there have been all these first responders and people who were there who died from illnesses related to 9/11 or injuries. And so that seventh moment of silence is now going to be a permanent fixture when we have these anniversaries going forward. Kira.
11: Whit Johnson, Lindsay Davis, I appreciate you both so much. Chief Investigative Correspondent Aaron Katursky has also been in Lower Manhattan all day and joins me now. Clearly, it's a very difficult day for first responders there in New York, just remembering their fallen brothers and sisters and, you know, trying to carry their legacy forward. You even had a chance to speak with the NYPD commissioner earlier today. Tell me what she told you.
12: Kira, I'm struck as the ceremony, the recitation of names went on. The clouds that started the day broke, and that revealed the vibrant blue sky that was present on September 11th, and that was obscured by all the dust and debris and charcoal smoke that billowed from this site 25 years ago. It was a day that killed 3,000 people, but it is an attack that is continuing to kill. It is always striking how long it takes to get through all the names, reflecting the enormity of the loss. But 25 years later, a generation of Americans has been stricken with cancer and other 9/11 related illnesses. 23 members of the NYPD were killed at the World Trade Center on 9/11. In the last quarter century, 469 members of the NYPD have died of 9/11 related illnesses. I spoke about that and more with the police commissioner earlier today.
13: It is our job now to make sure that no one forgets the service that those members who've died in the line of duty gave to the city. You know, if you think about it, your average police officer works between 20 and 25 years. So at the 25th anniversary, that means the vast majority of cops who were working that day are no longer with the department. And that makes it all the more important to make sure that we pass their legacies, their stories down to the next generation.
12: Police Commissioner Jessica Tisch with us earlier today prior to the ceremony, and she said she doesn't want this to become a bunch of old guys telling stories, Kira, that this is a permanent legacy. I said the loss, all those losses that the NYPD has suffered was a scar on the department. She said it's not a scar. It's the department's proudest moment, running toward danger to help others while so many were just trying to get away, Kira.
11: It's what they do best. Aaron Katursky, thank you so much. And stick around, Aaron. We want to talk with you more throughout the afternoon. You know, the images from New York really became the defining visuals of 9/11. But the devastating attack at the Pentagon is still seared in our minds as well. 59 passengers and crew on that American Airlines Flight 77 and 125 people inside the building lost their lives on 9/11. Chief Global Affairs Correspondent Martha Raddatz was there that day, and she joins me now. How did the response at the Pentagon unfold in those first chaotic hours? What do you remember the most, Martha?
14: I think what I remember is that no one thought the Pentagon would be next, including the people inside. And so many people, of course, were looking at TVs. I know in the Navy Command Center, where the majority of the casualties and deaths were, they were all glued to those television sets and trying to find out as much as possible about the attack on the World Trade Center. They were making phone calls. They were all also calling their families to say, are you okay? Turn on the TV. This terrible thing has happened. But the majority of people I have talked to just said, we never imagined we would be next. And in fact, many stories say even when it happened, they thought it was some explosion in the building. They couldn't imagine a plane struck the Pentagon. And that was a very different strike. The hijackers actually had to kind of land that plane because it is, as you know, Kira, a low-lying building, very unlike the World Trade Centers with the Pentagon shape around it, 20,000 employees.
11: You know, in your reporting over the years, what stories from Pentagon personnel, first responders, military families? I know this is probably a tough question, and all of them stay with you, I know, within your heart. But what are you reflecting on today the most?
14: You know, just listening to you and listening to Aaron and that seventh moment of silence for those first responders. And I couldn't help thinking, I hope someday there's an eighth moment of silence for all of those young men and women who joined the military to try to protect our country, who went to Afghanistan, even though there was a terrible ending to that war, who eventually went to Iraq. Thousands of Americans lost their lives, service members, because of what happened on 9/11. So I think they should be honored as well. But what sticks in me is a wonderful reunion today to end on my part here as a more happy, hopeful. There were two men that I met at the 20th. I had not met them before. Steve Workman, who was an Army First Sergeant, and Kevin Schaefer, who was a lieutenant. He was in the Navy Command Center that day. And everybody around Kevin died. He was the only survivor, and he barely survived. And he was badly burned. His uniform was burned to his body. He was very graphic injuries. But it was Steve Workman, like those first responders, who ran into the fire, who ran to look for survivors. And Kevin was the only one he found. And Steve Workman made sure he got into an ambulance. Steve loaded him himself, drove through Washington, D.C. He visited him every single day. And there they were again today together. It was a great reunion for me to see both of them. I have interviewed them over the years. And to have that bond together, I mean, they will never forget that day. There are terrible memories from that day. And they lost friends, and especially Kevin, everyone around him, and they were all young parents, lost those friends. But together, those two men have made such a bond of hope, a bond of friendship. Kevin named his first son Stephen after Steve Workman. Kevin went on to work at the CIA, I mean, a full circle, on the team that eventually found Osama bin Laden. So the man who killed all his friends, the man who nearly killed him, the man who took down the towers, the mastermind behind all this, Kevin helped find him and bring him to justice. And the first person he called, Steve Workman. And he said, we got him, man.
11: Martha Raddatz, thank you so much. So United Airlines Flight 93 was the fourth and final plane hijacked by those terrorists on September 11th. It's the only plane that never reached its target. And that's because the passengers and crew bravely fought back. That jetliner went down in Shanksville, Pennsylvania, 44 souls on board. The 9/11 Commission says the intended target was most likely the U.S. Capitol in D.C. When passengers and crew learned that they were part of an organized terror attack, well, a vote was taken to charge the cockpit and bravely thwart the hijackers. Then President George W. Bush called it one of the most courageous acts in U.S. history. Our Stephanie Ramos joins us from Shanksville with today's Flight 93 commemoration. Stephanie, it was a powerful moment while honoring these brave United Flight 93 victims 25 years later.
15: It absolutely was, Kira. 25 years later, and we've seen so many people gathering here today to remember those 40 lives that were lost on Flight 93. Went down right here in Shanksville, Pennsylvania. We are actually on the crash site. This memorial is massive. The wreckage from Flight 93 was scattered for nearly a mile, and there is a rock to my right, which is very symbolic, and that is where the debris, the last pieces from the plane ended up. And earlier today, in a particularly moving moment, the military color guard folded a United States flag and placed it on top of that rock. And we have seen families gathering there. We've seen hundreds of families here and service members and also teams, pilots, flight attendants from United Airlines here, gathering here to remember those 40 lives lost. And you can still see folks walking in. They're visiting the wall of names where the 40 names are listed and listening to speakers. We saw a youth choir. I spoke with that teacher, and clearly those kids are in fifth and sixth grade. They were not around in 2001. And their teacher told me that these kids understand the gravity of the situation. They understand what happened on September 11th of 2001. And they're just hoping that their presence here as they sing will bring everyone here some joy on such a somber day.
11: Well, and who will ever forget Todd Beamer? We learned later, a passenger on that flight. You could hear him say, let's roll. And they charged that cockpit. And that was that. Stephanie Ramos from a pretty pretty special place there. Thank you, Stephanie. And so many families, you know, still looking for answers all these years later. A powerful moment at the ceremony in New York was that 9/11 widow calling for the U.S. government to hold Saudi Arabia responsible for its role in the attacks. Here's our chief investigative correspondent, Aaron Kutursky, once again with that part of the story.
16: 25 years of pent-up anger pierced the solemn recitation of names of 9/11 victims.
17: And my husband, Tom Strada, you are missed more with each year that passes. But how can it be 25 years and still we have no justice for the role that Saudi Arabia played in your murder?
16: Just feet away from the vice president and four former presidents, Terry Strada, whose husband Tom was killed on the North Tower of the World Trade Center, chastised the American government for failing to act on claims the government of Saudi Arabia had some connection to the 9/11 plotters.
17: Administration after administration, including leaders in front of us here today, chose to protect the Saudis instead of standing with the 9/11 families.
16: As we reported here just last week, the families say evidence suggests the hijackers had an accomplice, this man, Omar Al-Bayoumi.
18: We've identified and uncovered what I consider to be smoking gun evidence.
16: Brett Eagleson, whose father Bruce died in the South Tower, is among thousands of 9/11 relatives suing Saudi Arabia. That new material includes home video, notes, and sketches. For 7 years prior to 9/11, Bayoumi claimed he was living in California as a student. The FBI has said he was really a Saudi intelligence asset who helped two of the hijackers settle in the United States. The family's lawsuit says this 1999 home video shows Bayoumi casing the U.S. Capitol for an attack. The lawsuit calls the video chilling. The Capitol was believed to be the target of United Flight 93, the hijacked plane that crashed in Shanksville, Pennsylvania. And there's this drawing in a notebook belonging to Bayoumi, showing what the families call a line of

0: no reason to suspect of wrongdoing. But today, amid the somber commemoration, the nephew of Lisa Terry, who died at the World Trade Center while traveling to New York from Michigan for work, called on President Trump to release more material the family say this government has long withheld.
1: Release the unredacted files that implicate Saudi Arabia while what's left of the victims' families are still alive to see it.
0: And Kira, the White House did not respond directly to the family's pleas that were made today. But in response to our reporting just last week, the White House said President Trump is leading the most transparent administration in history, and his team is working diligently to identify records that are responsive to these families' requests. Kira?
2: Aaron, thank you so much. And our special coverage continues after a very short break. Don't go far.
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2: Glad you're with us. Live pictures at the Flight 93 National Memorial in Shanksville, Pennsylvania. Today, we are honoring the lives of all the ordinary people who fought back before that plane was taken down in this field, never forgetting passenger Todd Beamer also, who yelled out, "Let's roll," before charging the cockpit to take down those terrorists. We'll have stories of those lives lost throughout the day right here on ABC News Live. We're also following other news for you, including this alarming new report from AI giant Anthropic, the company behind Claude, detailing several attempts to use its AI models to help develop biological weapons. Anthropic says it investigated multiple threat actors who used Claude for weapons design and to help with the intelligence gathering and procurement needed to support weapons programs. In one case, Anthropic says a lab outside the U.S. actually accessed Claude from an unsupported region using the model to research a highly pathogenic bird flu variant and whether it could spread to humans. Anthropic says it banned the users involved, but acknowledges it doesn't know whether they intended to cause harm or were conducting legitimate research. Let's bring in ABC correspondent Matt River. So let's talk about this report. I mean, are we talking about a real-world threat, Matt?
8: You know, based on what Anthropic says came out from these specific instances, no, there wasn't anything that they say actually ended up in the development of some sort of weapon or really ended up with producing the kind of intelligence that any of these alleged bad actors could have used. But I think the question there, Kira, is what could have happened? You know, this is something that Anthropic says is a big deal. It's being relatively transparent about saying these things happened. And I think what has everyone really freaked out about all of this is what could happen. What happens if they don't catch this kind of thing? This is when people are talking earlier this week. You know, there was some research put out on X, actually from an Anthropic safety researcher himself, who says that he believes there's higher than a 10% chance that AI wipes out all of humanity within a decade. Again, his words, not mine. These are the kind of things that they're talking about in terms of actually having a real world impact against humans.
2: All right. Matt Rivers, appreciate you. Straight ahead, remembrance, grief, and an act of service. How one charity is turning America's darkest day into a source of light for others when we come back.
9: Tonight, an historic and beautiful landmark event as the country comes together in a tribute in light. 9/11, 25 years later.
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9: 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David Muir, Robin Roberts, and Diane Sawyer with powerful and inspiring stories of resilience, love, and hope. 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
2: Glad you're streaming with us. Live pictures from the reflecting pools there in Lower Manhattan where the Twin Towers once stood as we commemorate the 25 years since the September 11th attack. We will have live coverage from there throughout the day. But when an incredible tragedy like the September 11th terror attacks happens, recovery from loss and grief can take years. And look,

0: very different in many different ways. Well, an organization called 9/11 Day actually created a movement where Americans, or anyone for that matter, is encouraged to simply perform a good deed, no matter how small. The point is to honor those lost on that horrific day 25 years ago, but also to help make the world just a better place. Laura Spencer with a simple idea that's become a really beautiful movement.
1: Turning tragedy into a triumph of human spirit. That's what the nonprofit 9/11 Day is trying to do.
2: The mission of 9/11 Day is really to transform the anniversary of September 11th terrorist attacks into a day of doing good, when all of America sort of joins together in unity, sort of the way we all did 25 years ago.
3: We'll be here. We'll be here as long as you guys are.
2: When the attacks happened, I learned that a very good friend of mine, Jay Winnick, had lost his brother, Glenn. After a period of time, we just talked about how do we make something good come from the loss of Glenn and so many other people. And we were both inspired by the way America changed right after September 11th, when, you know, we weren't red states or blue states. We were just human beings that wanted to help each other, and our labels just didn't matter. Why couldn't we transform the anniversary into a day when we put aside our differences and where we just spend the time helping others in need?
1: Over the last 25 years, 9/11 Day inspiring millions of good deeds.
2: Doing something good, something kind to someone else, maybe hold the door open. You know, just try to be a little bit nicer, a little kinder to one another, the way we all were right after 9/11 happened for a brief time.
1: Pledges made and tracked on the 9/11 Day website. Nancy in Florida pledging to let someone go ahead of her in line. Julia in Hawaii saying she will pick up litter in her neighborhood. And Cesar in Tucson pledging to feed the homeless. And this year, on the 25th anniversary, Pete Davidson, whose firefighter dad died on 9/11, is helping launch their Unite for Good campaign in hopes of inspiring 1 million good deeds.
4: You try to make the day a little bit lighter, but show up for each other. I think my dad would have loved that.
1: For 34-year-old Francesca, doing good means lending her voice, singing America the Beautiful in Times Square, in remembrance of her dad, who lost his life on that fateful day.
5: This chain actually was on him and was found with him, knowing that it was his, and it's on me at all times. It makes me feel closer to him.
1: And for New York high schooler Test Goldfarb and other young artists, making a difference means creating art inspired by the stories of those who lived through the tragedy.
6: This project began with the idea to create a space where student artists could connect with those impacted by 9/11 and translate their stories into visual and written works.
2: We need to decide what 9/11 will be over the next 25 years. And I think that's what 9/11 Day is all about, to try to teach the next generation that 9/11 wasn't just about the horror, it was also about this extraordinary spirit of unity and goodness that surfaced throughout not just the nation, but throughout the world.
0: And Lara, thank you. And the great thing about good deeds, you can do them anytime, not just today, but any day. The co-founder of 9/11 Day says that it's not like the website is going to go down on September 12th. A good deed is always a good deed. Straight ahead, you may not know his name, but more than a dozen World Trade Center survivors will never forget the man in the red bandana, his extraordinary heroism, and how he's still inspiring others 25 years later. And a programming note, paying tribute live from Lower Manhattan. It's our special, airing tonight, 7:30 Eastern Time.
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7: 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And David Muir, Robin Roberts, and Diane Sawyer with powerful and inspiring stories of resilience, love, and hope. 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
0: Well, as we mark 25 years since the terrorist attacks on 9/11, we are following a lot of other news for you, including inflation ticking up in August. It's just one of the top stories we're following today. August prices are 3.4% higher than they were a year ago. Gas prices, a big reason for that increase, along with higher costs for things like airfare, hotels, and used cars. While prices keep rising, new government data shows that paychecks aren't keeping pace either. That report comes just days before the Federal Reserve meets to decide whether to raise interest rates again in an ongoing fight to bring prices down. Well, Houthi rebels in Yemen have opened a new front in the Iran war, the Iranian-backed group capturing a strategic island at the entrance to the Red Sea, further threatening oil exports through one of the world's key shipping lanes. Axios reports that Saudi's Crown Prince Mohammed asked President Trump twice on Thursday to launch strikes against the Houthis as they closed in on the choke point, but the White House declined. Well, it looks like the parasitic outbreak tied to lettuce is over. The CDC says there's no risk of people getting sick from the source now. The best buy dates for all products linked to the outbreak have passed and are no longer available in stores. So more than 12,000 cases were reported across 21 states. Two deaths, you remember. The FDA's investigation into how the outbreak started is still underway. A legal victory for Democrats with just weeks to go before the midterm elections, the Supreme Court blocking Republicans' efforts to move forward using their redrawn congressional map in Missouri. The altered map could have helped Republicans pick up an additional House seat. Missouri will now use its 2022 map for the midterms, likely ending weeks of legal battles now. So 25 years later, 9/11 is still taking lives. First responders now.
9: ABC News, I'm Mike Dubosky. President Trump speaking at the Pentagon today, where exactly 25 years ago, American Airlines Flight 77 crashed into the building.
10: For 25 years, our best and bravest have kept America safe. And today we salute every member of the United States military who served in the war on terror. It is a war on sick, horrible terror.
9: 184 people were killed at the Pentagon that day. Almost 3,000 died in New York in the attacks on the World Trade Center. Remembrance ceremonies there today as well. Meanwhile, the latest consumer price index finds inflation surged 3.4% in August when compared to a year ago. It'll be a key data point for the Federal Reserve to consider when next week it meets to discuss interest rates. This is ABC News.
11: In fact, about 60,000 people have been battling cancer that's related to 9/11 exposures. And last but definitely not least are the psychological effects, such as general anxiety disorder, depression, and PTSD, with survivors or witnesses having a higher rate of PTSD than the general population. And care will stir learning about more as well, such as cognitive issues, memory loss, and early onset dementia from those who were around ground zero 25 years ago.
0: Well, let's just talk about what's been done to help these, 400,000 people who were exposed to all that toxic dust and smoke after those towers fell?
11: Well, Kira, there's essentially two projects that have been going on, and they're really related to awareness, research, advocacy, and making sure survivors, those affected, have the treatment options they need. The first one is the World Trade Center Health Registry, which has been following around 70,000 people and really looking at what the long-term effects might be and trying to help plug people into specialized programs. And then one I really want to raise awareness about is the World Trade Center Health Program, and that is a program that's designed to look at survivors and patch people in to get free, no-cost treatment options. Anyone who may have been affected, whether that is a witness, somebody who was in the area, someone who was in Virginia or in Pennsylvania, first responders, etc., can go and apply for this treatment option right away and look to see if they're eligible and get the screening, get the care they need for free. That is extremely important. We need to be paying attention to everyone who ran towards danger or who was there and helping people on the day as we commemorate the many lives lost.
0: Well, talking about somebody who ran toward that danger and lost his life is the man in the red bandana. Dr. Alok Patel, I want you to stay tuned to this piece. You are not going to want to miss this, because in those early minutes of September 11th and the attacks, those watching from the outside had no idea what was happening inside. Only later would we hear the many tales of heroism, including the man in the red bandana. We would soon learn that this man was Wells Crowther, a 24-year-old equities trader and volunteer firefighter who was honored for sacrificing his life to save more than a dozen people. You're going to love the full story of his life. It's written by Tom Rinaldi. He's our good friend over at ESPN. And then actor Edward Burns narrated it for us. Here you go.
12: What would you do in the last hour of your life? Where would you be? Who would remember it? What would it look like? Maybe it would look like this.
13: A symbol of absolutely the most pure form of compassion and love. No greater love hath one than to lay down his life for his fellow man. It's all right here in this red bandana for me.
12: Wells Crowther first began carrying the red bandana when he was 6 years old, growing up in Nyack, New York, a suburb north of Manhattan. It soon became a signature and a link between father and son.
14: Wells was a little boy, and my husband took a little white handkerchief and folded up and put it in his pocket. And he said, "Now, Wells, this white handkerchief, that's for show. Here's a bandana, that's for blow, to blow your nose." So from the time he was a very little boy, that's what he carried, and mostly red bandanas.
13: He loved having that red bandana, and he always had it with him. He always had it with him.
12: By the time Wells was in high school, he spent most of his time in two places, on the field or at the firehouse.
13: As soon as he turned 16, he signed up as a junior firefighter. He had a great affinity for it. He loved helping people.
15: I just remember a kid that was a smart kid. He knew he was concentrating on what he had to do. And you could tell he kind of had the right stuff, you know.
16: I think they're ready.
12: In sports, Wells was a leader, a captain on the ice, a top scorer on the field, always wearing number 19.
14: He was a real team player. It was his quote in his high school yearbook, "There is no I in team."
12: He continued to play at Boston College, a Division I lacrosse player, the bandana always there beneath his helmet.
17: He wasn't as tall and wasn't as large as a lot of players, certainly when he's going against a lot of large defensemen at a Division I level. So you're talking about someone that kind of went in there and really had to scrap and fight for everything.
18: You know, Wells was just there for everybody and anybody. Wells was the first guy to pat you on the back if you didn't have a good game. And always a smile.
12: After graduating in 1999, Wells moved to New York City. He took a job as an equities trader for the firm Sandler O'Neill. His office was on the 104th floor in the South Tower of the World Trade Center.
14: He always wanted to be in business, and he wanted to be down on Wall Street. So he was living his dream. But also there was a piece missing.
13: Wells called me one day and said, "You know, Dad, I think I want to change my career." I said, "Excuse me?" He said, "I think I want to be a New York City firefighter." He also said, "Dad, if I sit in front of this computer for the rest of my life, I'll go crazy."
19: This is live coverage from ABC News. An airplane has crashed into...
12: At 8:46 a.m. on September 11th, American Airlines Flight 11 flew into the North Tower of the World Trade Center. Wells, already at his desk in the South Tower, called and left a message for his mother.
20: "Mom, this is Wells. I want you to know that I'm okay."
12: In the 78th floor sky lobby of the South Tower, Approximately 200 people were waiting to evacuate by the elevators.
3: We were just chatting, and next thing you know, it just exploded.
12: At 9:02, United Flight 175 hit the building. Its wings cutting a diagonal path between the 78th and 84th floors.
3: And I went from one end to another. I just flew. And when I got up, I realized that I can't see because my glasses were filled with blood and I wiped it off. When I wiped it, I looked around. I said, oh my God, there's a lot of people completely dead.
12: Severely burned and stranded amongst the dying, Young and others, still alive, saw no way out.
3: We looked around the floor. I said, well, we really can't move because we don't know what happened. We're afraid that we're going to take a step, the whole thing's going to sink in. Then all of a sudden, we saw a young man come out of nowhere. You heard this man's voice say, I found the stairs. Follow me. Only help the one that you can help. It's the way he said it. And we just got up, we follow.
12: The man led Young and others from the sky lobby to Stairway A, the only functional stairway left on the 78th floor. He led them down to the 61st floor, where they met firefighters who escorted them to working elevators on the 40th floor. After leading the group down, the man turned and headed back up the stairs.
3: He said, I'm going back up, because he knows there's a lot of people up there on the 78th floor that needed help. I mean, he could have continued going down with us, but he didn't. He decided to go back up.
12: The man climbed 17 floors, returning again to the burning sky lobby. There he found other survivors, including Judy Ween. She does not speak publicly about what happened. Her husband, Jerry, saw her at the hospital later the afternoon of September 11th.
21: She had just come out of surgery. At that point, she could hardly speak, but she wanted to tell me what had happened. Judy said she saw a young man appear out of nowhere. She watched him as he went around helping people, putting out fires, and administering aid to the injured. And he said, everyone who can stand, stand now. If you can help others, do so. Those were his exact words as she told it to me that afternoon.
12: After being led safely to the stairway, Ween saw the man go back to the burning sky lobby. At 9:59 a.m., the South Tower collapsed.
22: I saw it. I was standing right here in this room, watching, and I saw the tower collapse. I thought to myself, if Wells is lost, I literally dropped down on my knees here, and I said, and I prayed, I said, dear God, take me now, leave him here, take me now.
14: When I heard the news that the tower had come down, I knew in my heart of hearts that Wells was gone. I can't explain why, other than it was just a mother's heart knowing. Sorry.
12: Six months after the attacks, March 19th, 2002, Wells's body was found in what was the lobby of the South Tower, next to uniformed firefighters. Still, the details of his death remained a mystery. That May, the New York Times published an account from survivors inside the South Tower. One detail struck Wells' family immediately.
14: And that was Judy Ween saying, this mysterious man wearing a red kerchief was calling out, basically setting up a triage. The minute I saw the reference to the red kerchief, I went, oh my God, Wells, I found you.
12: Alison Crowther began to search for confirmation of what she already believed. She sent this photo of her son to Ween and another survivor mentioned in the article, Ling Young.
3: I looked at it very carefully. I said, yes, that was him. There was no question in my mind.
14: And so, that was a beautiful thing for all of us, that I finally found him. I finally found him, and for them too, that they would know who this man was.
22: To know that Wells, in that figurative sense, took off the equity trader hat and put it on the table, picked up his helmet, firefighter's helmet, and went to work. For me, that was an incredible, incredible thing to know.
12: According to accounts from survivors, Wells helped to save as many as 12 people on September 11th.
1: We're here today to honor a true hero.
12: In 2006, Wells Crowther was posthumously named New York City firefighter.
1: It's a boss who couldn't be proud of it, to have a member like Wells in our family.
12: That same year, Tyler Jewell, Wells' teammate at Boston College, wore a red bandana in his honor while competing as a snowboarder in the Winter Olympics.
18: For me, the red bandana symbolizes everything I want to be and everything that Wells was. You know, strength, honor, courage. He's a true hero.
12: Wells is remembered by the people and the places he touched. At Boston College, in the annual Red Bandana Run each fall. In Nyack, inside Empire Hook and Ladder, his picture is the last image firefighters see before they answer a call. In New Jersey, in a photo inside the living room of a woman he saved.
3: Without him, I wouldn't be here. He saved my life. And he always be with my heart and always be with me. Unfortunately, Allison has to lose him to save me.
22: I still weep every day for my son. He was my best friend. I was his best friend. At some point of every day, sometimes in the morning when I'm shaving and I'm standing in front of the mirror and I have a 19 that's tattooed over my heart and I'm looking at that 19 and the memories just come flooding back. But really, I just weep for the loss of his company. He was just such a wonderful friend.
12: What would you do in the last hour of your life? Where would you be? Who would remember it? What would it look like? Maybe it wouldn't look anything like loss, but would be the thread of legacy and the color of honor.
0: Thank you so much, Ed Burns and Tom Rinaldi. What an incredible human being and an incredible story. And you will see Wells Crowther's name etched in stone right there at the reflecting pools at the National September 11th Memorial Museum that you're looking at right there in Lower Manhattan. More stories of our heroes ahead as New York City and the world marks 25 years since the attacks. Stay with us.
4: I met Joel. He was magnetic. I knew I met the man I'm going to marry. 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
0: Glad you're with us. Live pictures at the Flight 93 National Memorial in Shanksville, Pennsylvania. Today, we are honoring the lives of all the ordinary people who fought back before that plane was taken down in this field, never forgetting passenger Todd Beamer also, who yelled out, "Let's roll," before charging the cockpit to take down those terrorists. We'll have stories of those lives lost throughout the day right here on ABC News Live. We're also following other news for you, including this alarming new report from AI giant Anthropic, the company behind Claude, detailing several attempts to use its AI models to help develop biological weapons. Anthropic says it investigated multiple threat actors who used Claude for weapons design and to help with the intelligence gathering and procurement needed to support weapons programs. In one case, Anthropic says a lab outside the U.S. actually accessed Claude from an unsupported region using the model to research a highly pathogenic bird flu variant and whether it could spread to humans. Anthropic says it banned the users involved, but acknowledges it doesn't know whether they intended to cause harm or were conducting legitimate research. Let's bring in ABC correspondent Matt River. So let's talk about this report. I mean, are we talking about a real-world threat, Matt?
7: You know, based on what Anthropic says came out from these specific instances, no, there wasn't anything that they say actually ended up in the development of some sort of weapon or really ended up with producing the kind of intelligence that any of these alleged bad actors could have used. But I think the question there, Kira, is what could have happened? You know, this is something that Anthropic says is a big deal. It's being relatively transparent about saying these things happened. And I think what has everyone really freaked out about all of this is what could happen. What happens if they don't catch this kind of thing? This is when people are talking earlier this week. You know, there was some research put out on X, actually from an Anthropic safety researcher himself, who says that he believes there's higher than a 10% chance that AI wipes out all of humanity within a decade. Again, his words, not mine. These are the kind of things that they're talking about in terms of actually having a real world impact against humans.
0: All right. Matt Rivers, appreciate you. Straight ahead, remembrance, grief, and an act of service. How one charity is turning America's darkest day into a source of light for others when we come back.
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0: Glad you're streaming with us. Live pictures from the reflecting pools there in Lower Manhattan, where the Twin Towers once stood, as we commemorate the 25 years since the September 11th attack. We will have live coverage from there throughout the day. But when an incredible tragedy like the September 11th terror attacks happens, recovery from loss and grief can take years. And look, very different in many different ways. Well, an organization called 9/11 Day actually created a movement where Americans, or anyone for that matter, is encouraged to simply perform a good deed, no matter how small. The point is to honor those lost on that horrific day 25 years ago, but also to help make the world just a better place. Laura Spencer with a simple idea that's become a really beautiful movement.
6: Turning tragedy into a triumph of human spirit. That's what the nonprofit 9/11 Day is trying to do.
9: The mission of 9/11 Day is really to transform the anniversary of September 11th terrorist attacks into a day of doing good, when all of America sort of joins together in unity, sort of the way we all did 25 years ago. When the attacks happened, I learned that a very good friend of mine, Jay Winnick, had lost his brother, Glenn. After a period of time, we just talked about how do we make something good come from the loss of Glenn and so many other people. And we were both inspired by the way America changed right after September 11th, when, you know, we weren't red states or blue states. We were just human beings that wanted to help each other, and our labels just didn't matter. Why couldn't we transform the anniversary into a day when we put aside our differences and where we just spend the time helping others in need?
6: Over the last 25 years, 9/11 Day inspiring millions of good deeds.
9: Doing something good, something kind to someone else, maybe hold the door open. You know, just try to be a little bit nicer, a little kinder to one another, the way we all were right after 9/11 happened for a brief time.
6: Pledges made and tracked on the 9/11 Day website. Nancy in Florida pledging to let someone go ahead of her in line. Julia in Hawaii saying she will pick up litter in her neighborhood. And Cesar in Tucson pledging to feed the homeless. And this year, on the 25th anniversary, Pete Davidson, whose firefighter dad died on 9/11, is helping launch their Unite for Good campaign in hopes of inspiring 1 million good deeds.
10: You try to make the day a little bit lighter, but show up for each other. I think my dad would have loved that.
6: For 34-year-old Francesca, doing good means lending her voice, singing America the Beautiful in Times Square, in remembrance of her dad, who lost his life on that fateful day.
11: This chain actually was on him and was found with him, knowing that it was his, and it's on me at all times. It makes me feel closer to him.
6: And for New York high schooler Test Goldfarb and other young artists, making a difference means creating art inspired by the stories of those who lived through the tragedy.
13: This project began with the idea to create a space where student artists could connect with those impacted by 9/11 and translate their stories into visual and written works.
9: We need to decide what 9/11 will be over the next 25 years. And I think that's what 9/11 Day is all about, to try to teach the next generation that 9/11 wasn't just about the horror. It was also about this extraordinary spirit of unity and goodness that surfaced throughout not just the nation, but throughout the world.
0: And Lara, thank you. And our special coverage continues after a very short break. Don't go far.
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8: 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Wherever the story is, we'll take you there. 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

0: 25 years, a quarter century passing since the morning that changed America forever. So glad you're with us today. I'm Kira Phillips from our nation's capital. Live images of the Tower of Voices Memorial in Shanksville, Pennsylvania, as thousands of people are gathering across the country today to remember the 2,977 precious lives taken that day in the 9/11 attacks in New York, Washington, D.C., and Pennsylvania. September 11, 2001, it was a day that began like any other. Beautiful, sunny skies, crisp air following a hot summer. And then it ended with innocent lives stolen, families shattered.
1: From ABC News, I'm Mike Dubusky. It's been a quarter century since the 9/11 attacks, with remembrance ceremonies being held nationwide today. ABC's Sherry Preston has more from New York.
2: And my aunt, Maria Teresa Concepcion.
3: At the reflecting poles and around the footprint where the Twin Towers once stood, the names of those who lost their lives on 9/11 were, as they are every year, read aloud. There are always 6 moments of silence preceded by a bell. To commemorate when each plane was struck, when each one toppled, one for Shanksville, one for the Pentagon, and this year, a 7th moment of silence held for those who've died of 9/11-related illnesses. Sherry Preston, ABC News, New York.
1: Earlier this week, the city of New York committed to releasing documentation about what city officials knew about the dangerous air quality in the city after the 9/11 attacks. Meanwhile, in Shanksville, Pennsylvania, a ceremony commemorating the passengers and crew of Flight United 93, which fought back against the Al-Qaeda terrorists who had hijacked that plane. It was said to be en route to the U.S. Capitol before it crashed.
4: Their collective sacrifice saved an untold number of lives and preserved one of the most iconic symbols of our nation. As we remember their sacrifice, we also gather here today to honor the 2,977 innocent lives taken on September 11th, 2001.
1: Stephen Clark there, the National Park Superintendent in Western Pennsylvania. Gas prices on the rise again.
5: Diesel fuel for the first time ever now hitting $6 a gallon. Gas Buddy, which tracks fuel prices, says every truck, every delivery, every package, every grocery run just got more expensive. The price is partly driven by the war in Iran, which has squeezed global oil supplies. Oil prices now topping $100 a barrel.
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1: The ceremonies marking 25 years since the 9/11 attacks included commemorations at the Department of Homeland Security, created in 2003 as a direct result of the tragedies. Secretary Mark Wayne Mullen calling it a time of reflection and something else.
8: In another way, it's honestly a time that we look at the success of the Department of Homeland Security, because for 25 years, we prevented it from happening again.
1: 3 activists in Hong Kong who organized annual vigils in remembrance of China's Tiananmen Square crackdown in 1989 have been convicted of inciting subversion under a new national security law in China. Their sentences are about 5 to 7 years. Critics of China say the case provides proofs that freedoms are eroding in the country as the government continues to crack down and suppress dissent. The streak of rain-free days in the Dallas-Fort Worth area in Texas has now hit 57, complicating efforts of crews battling the massive Ross wildfire.
9: The lack of rain isn't the only issue. For several weeks,
10: we have not really seen a day below triple digits.
9: Adam Turner of the Texas A&M Forest Service, which has had tankers in the air,
10: dropping the pink retardant from an airplane almost exactly where you want it delivered.
9: The Forest Service is trying something new, replacing the water in fire trucks with the pink retardant dropped from the air. On the edge of the Ross wildfire, it appears to be working. Jim Ryan, ABC News in Dallas-Fort Worth.
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11: There's a great amount of emphasis on focusing on people being radicalized online and through social media. When I interviewed the deputy director of the FBI just last week, he talked about his great concern that those people are so numerous that you can't be guaranteed that you could always know what they're going to do. Now, what they are, they're better prepared in terms of stopping the scale of attack that we saw on 9/11. They believe that something like that, they would be able to pick up on and stop it before it would happen. There are no guarantees, the FBI deputy director told me. Still, right now, they have a just way more diverse threat environment.
0: Pierre Thomas, appreciate just your reflections and insight. Thank you.
11: Pleasure.
0: Well, they ran into the chaos when everyone else was running away. This is a very difficult day for our first responders in New York, remembering their fallen brothers and sisters and just trying to carry on their legacy. The NYPD lost 23 members on September 11th and nearly 500 more to 9/11-related illnesses in the 25 years since that fateful day. My next guest was among the thousands of members of the department who proved in the aftermath of those attacks why they're known as New York's finest. Retired NYPD Chief of Detectives and our contributor here at ABC News, Bob Boyce. Bob, good to see you.
12: Good to be here, Kiara.
0: So let's go back a couple decades. You, where were you when you actually got word that the city was under attack?
12: I was on my way to work. I was a commanding officer. I was a captain. I was a CEO of the 4-0 precinct in the Bronx, the southernmost point. I was going, remember, this was primary day. And there was a lot of work that day for me, and I threw out the polls in my command. Heard about it on division radio, called it in, found out what was going on, called my command, and I came to work. I said, saddle up 8 cops. I'm going down there to ground zero and helping out in any way I could. I was thereafter, I was told I have to shut down all traffic to Manhattan. The theory at the time, situationally, this is a series of attacks. Are there coming more? We have to do what we can to abate the threat of those attacks. So my job was to shut down all traffic on 5 bridges coming into from South Bronx into Manhattan. You can imagine how much work that is, especially the RFK, which was then called the Triborough. Standing up on there, I saw the South Tower collapse. I thought, oh my God. And then right then, nearly right before that, we heard Joe Esposito, the chief of department at the time, call out, this is a terrorist attack, on department radio, citywide one. So we all know what was going on at that time. And everybody played a role as best we could. And when I got down there later on that night at Ground Zero, I couldn't believe what I had seen. I knew many, many men and women who were injured that day and others who died. It was a tough day. And we're still shrouded in sadness because of it.
0: Were you afraid there was going to be another attack? I mean, was it a situation where every day you woke up for a number of days after that, you weren't quite sure if this was over or the last attack?
12: That's true, Kara. We worked 7 days a week, 12 hours a day for several months afterwards. You can imagine the level of exhaustion that was. I'd spend 3 days down at Ground Zero and 4 days in my precinct. And that's what I did. And all my officers did the same. So it was a huge effort. And the air quality, of course, was horrible down there. We all could taste it in our mouths when we were down there. And we knew that there's going to be consequences to that as well. But we did our jobs anyway. And when they moved it to to Staten Island, the landfill, the same thing, same situation, this foul air, the inhalation of those things. Everybody was aware this was bad. But nonetheless, the NYPD did their job and went down there anyway.
0: So great to have you, Bob. I mean, I think that's what makes this day even more powerful, is talking to people like you that were there, that remember it, because we've got to keep educating those who were not born yet and are learning about this in history and just how it impacted our world on so many different levels. Bob Boyce, great to see you.
12: Thank you.
0: Well, as so many families are looking for answer all these years later, a powerful moment at the ceremony in New York when a 9/11 widow actually called for the U.S. government to hold Saudi Arabia responsible for its attacks, for the its role, rather, in these attacks. Our chief investigative correspondent, Eric Kantursky, digs a little deeper.
13: 25 years of pent-up anger pierced the solemn recitation of names of 9/11 victims.
14: And my husband, Tom Strada, you are missed more with each year that passes. But how can it be 25 years and still we have no justice for the role that Saudi Arabia played in your murder?
13: Just feet away from the vice president and four former presidents, Terry Strada, whose husband Tom was killed on the North Tower of the World Trade Center, chastised the American government for failing to act on claims the government of Saudi Arabia had some connection to the 9/11 plotters.
14: Administration after administration, including leaders in front of us here today, chose to protect the Saudis instead of standing with the 9/11 families.
13: As we reported here just last week, the families say evidence suggests the hijackers had an accomplice, this man, Omar Al-Bayoumi.
15: We've identified and uncovered what I consider to be smoking gun evidence.
13: Brett Eagleson, whose father Bruce died in the South Tower, is among thousands of 9/11 relatives suing Saudi Arabia. That new material includes home video, notes, and sketches. For 7 years prior to 9/11, Bayoumi claimed he was living in California as a student. The FBI has said he was really a Saudi intelligence asset who helped two of the hijackers settle in the United States. The family's lawsuit says this 1999 home video shows Bayoumi casing the U.S. Capitol for an attack. The lawsuit calls the video chilling. The Capitol was believed to be the target of United Flight 93, the hijacked plane that crashed in Shanksville, Pennsylvania. And there's this drawing in a notebook belonging to Bayoumi, showing what the families call a line of sight calculation for navigating a plane to a target on the ground.
16: Where's Bayoumi now?
15: We presume he's living in Saudi Arabia.
13: The Saudis maintain they had no role in facilitating the attacks and downplayed the new evidence in court as a document that appears to be a high school math assignment and a tourist video. Bayoumi later told investigators he was not a spy, only helped two fellow Saudis he had no reason to suspect of wrongdoing. But today, amid the somber commemoration, the nephew of Lisa Terry, who died at the World Trade Center while traveling to New York from Michigan for work, called on President Trump to release more material the family say this government has long withheld.
17: Release the unredacted files that implicate Saudi Arabia while what's left of the victims' families are still alive to see it.
13: And Kira, the White House did not respond directly to the family's pleas that were made today. But in response to our reporting just last week, the White House said President Trump is leading the most transparent administration in history, and his team is working diligently to identify records that are responsive to these families' requests. Kira?
0: Aaron, thank you. And a programming note, tune in tonight, 7:30 p.m. Eastern, for our ABC News Live special coverage, paying tribute live from Lower Manhattan in partnership with WABC and the 9/11 Memorial. 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We'll be right back.
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39: Thank you.
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40: Good morning, America!
27: Yeah! Tonight, an historic and beautiful landmark event as the country comes together in a tribute in light. 9/11, 25 years later.
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27: With emotional and unforgettable musical performances. David Muir, Robin Roberts, and Diane Sawyer with powerful and inspiring stories of resilience, love, and hope. 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
0: Glad you're streaming with us on this Friday. Live pictures from the reflecting pools there in Lower Manhattan, where the Twin Towers once stood. As we mark 25 years today since the September 11th attacks, we will have live coverage right here throughout the day. Hope you'll stay with us. We're also following a lot of other news, too, including that $5,000 pitch if Republicans win. President Trump and Vice President Vance closing out the first-of-its-kind Republican midterm convention in Dallas as Trump faces pushback from his own party after promising to give every adult $5,000 if Republicans stay in power. National correspondent Stephen Portnoy joins us now for more. So Trump's defending the checks, but it doesn't sound like all Republicans are on board with this.
2: It's not clear at this point, Kira, whether top Republicans are on board or they're ruling it out. Some have said, don't bet against Donald Trump. Just look what he and the Republican Congress were able to accomplish last year. No tax on tips, no tax on Social Security. And some suggest that if there are concerns about this concept, well, maybe they could be worked out in the legislative process. But the idea of $5,000 stimulus checks going out to every American adult in the absence of an economic crisis has struck many here in Washington as a nonsensical idea that runs counter to traditional conservative principles. And they also worry it might make inflation run wild. Look, the national debt is $40 trillion, and it's growing faster now as global markets drive up inflation, drive up interest rates. The cost of this proposal is estimated to be about $1 trillion, and that would represent about a fifth of the amount of money the government is set to collect this year in taxes and in tariffs. The president, defending this idea, has talked about growth as a way to pay for it, but he has not explained that, nor have his allies in Congress explained it, and it appears that they weren't consulted on the idea before the president announced it the other night.
0: So J.D. Vance seemed to sharpen his pitch to be the party's future last night. What stood out to you?
2: J.D. Vance basked in chants of 48 as he stood on the stage less than 2 years before the party will nominate somebody to succeed Donald Trump. Vance laughed off those chants, saying, let's get through the midterms first. But you definitely got a sense in his speech last night of his vision that the government should be pro-family, pro-worker, that Americans have a birthright at stake in this election against what he called the radicals and lunatics on the other side. But beyond his swipes at Democrats, it was interesting to me to hear J.D. Vance reflecting on the skepticism among young men who may have voted for the president but might be unhappy with the course that Trump has put the country on. Vance said, do not throw the baby out with the bathwater. Now, the implication of that message is the idea that young, particularly male voters, are disaffected by the war with Iran, by the higher prices it sparked for gasoline and other things. And the danger for the Republican Party at this point is that that key portion of the Republican base might sit this one out. They're already facing the historic headwinds that have led Trump to tell his own voters to pretend he's on the ballot this fall.
0: Stephen Portnoy, thank you. Well, the deportation of an Afghan woman accused of supporting the Islamic State is renewing attention on a long dormant aspect of our justice system. The Justice Department confirming Friday that Nazira Hajizadeh has been deported. The 47-year-old was arrested at her home in Fort Worth, Texas in July, then brought before the Alien Terrorist Removal Court on a Justice Department application to deport her from the United States. The department says she waived her rights to challenge her detention and had agreed to be deported. The swift resolution averts what could have been a protracted legal fight, testing the authority of the court, which was established in 1996 but had not received any petitions. Israel says a massive explosion destroyed a major Hezbollah underground complex in southern Lebanon, the IDF alleging that the tunnels were packed with dozens of Iranian-made rockets and missiles, along with drones, machine guns, and hundreds of mines and other explosives. Israel says the blast was so powerful it registered as a 4.1 magnitude tremor. Well, the death toll is rising after fire gutted a passenger ferry in the Philippines. Video actually provided by the Coast Guard shows the burning ship on Wednesday as rescuers race to pull survivors from the water. Authorities increasing the number of confirmed dead to 35 now as more bodies were recovered today. 54 people still remain missing. Now, according to the manifest, 100.

0: investigation now. The New York Times reporting that prosecutors are looking into whether the team broke NBA salary cap rules to pay their star, Kawhi Leonard. The league already punished the team with a fine and loss of draft picks. And in a statement, the Clippers say they intend to challenge the league's findings and called it heavily biased investigation. And a California mom, who's also the former treasurer for the high school football booster club, is arrested. She's actually accused of stealing more than $400,000 from the team to pay her mortgage. Federal investigators say Julie Molina pleaded guilty and faces up to 20 years in prison if convicted. Her husband says he had no idea. Straight ahead, 25 years after September 11th, a new generation of people who never lived through that clear blue morning, now learning how to live in a world shaped by it. That's next.
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15: You know, we do not very often make recommendations for people's behavior from this chair, but as Lisa was talking, I checked in with my children, and who are deeply stressed, as I think young people are across the United States. And so if you're a parent, you got a kid in some other part of the country, call them up, exchange observations. People have been getting onto sites on the web, which is a very good, vigorous way for people, very good way for people to communicate.
0: Well, that was our ABC News anchor Peter Jennings with a special message to viewers after the horrors that unfolded on September 11th. You could tell that was tough for him. He was struggling, no doubt holding back tears. Offering truly what was coming from his heart as he knew he had to call his family. Jennings shared his advice to all parents to call his kids after that just to help them process the tragedy of the day. Well, as we continue to mark 25 years since 9/11, our Jay O'Brien recently stepped inside a college classroom at George Mason University to take a look at how a new generation is actually processing and honoring September 11th. Take a look.
16: You guys are a full 60 years apart.
17: Yeah.
18: And I'm glad to know her.
19: Barbara Kyriakakis is 83 years young. Her new pal, Michaela Cranford, is 23.
16: So you both have very different relationships with 9/11.
18: Yes.
17: Mm-hmm.
16: Barbara, you remember?
18: Oh, of course.
19: Barbara was at work on September 11th, 2001, and later learned one of her neighbors was on Flight 93, brought down in a Pennsylvania field by brave passengers.
16: But it hit you right in your community.
18: Yes, absolutely. And for a long time, we watched that little girl grow up without a father.
19: To Barbara...

0: and so many others, that day is personal. For Michaela, it's just another moment in history.
1: I was not alive for 9/11.
2: What do you know about it?
1: All I know is what I learned in school.
0: These two had never spoken to each other before today, although they've been sitting steps away for a few weeks now in a class here at Virginia's George Mason University dedicated to helping students honor and understand 9/11.
3: One of the questions that we have to consider is why?
0: Professor Meredith Lair teaches this course every 5 years around major anniversaries because, she told us, she found many of her young students felt no connection to 9/11. 100 million Americans, according to the 9/11 Memorial and Museum, have no lived memory of that day.
3: It seemed like there was a kind of intensifying forgetting and also a glibness around the conversation around 9/11.
0: Over the semester, this course will cover the lead-up to the attacks, that fateful day, and its aftermath, including 2 decades of the war on terror and the age of misinformation after 9/11.
4: When I first learned about it, like, years ago, it felt like something that kind of, like, happened, like, before I was born, like, something distant. Yeah. Then when you actually, like, see, like, pictures, photo, videos, it feels like something that was just, like, it just hits you all at once.
0: Alongside the college-age students who signed up for these lectures are several older pupils, including Barbara. She's auditing the course in her retirement. We asked Michaela if she knew anything about the unity the country felt in the wake of the attacks. She had no clue.
5: Oh my gosh, that was amazing. The whole United States came together.
2: Did you know that?
1: No, I didn't. Oh.
2: Barbara, can you explain to her what it was like in the months and after 9/11?
5: Think of what it's like right now. Mm. It's just the opposite.
0: In the smoldering aftermath of 9/11, our country vowed to never forget. But how can we truly keep that promise when history marches on and successive generations have no memory to keep alive in the first place? The solution, Professor Lair believes, starts with conversations like these.
3: I want them to ask hard questions, and I guess I'm okay if they're a little bit traumatized as a consequence, because that is part of being human. It's part of feeling. It's part of thinking about others. And
6: ultimately, they'll understand the American experience better.
3: That is my hope, and that they will remember 9/11 as something that happened not to a nation, but to regular people just like them.
1: It shows that, like, even during a terrorist attack, real humans, firefighters, even people on the ground, still wanted to help the people that were in literally a burning building.
6: In our darkest hour.
1: In our darkest hour, people still wanted to help.
0: A day that young people like Michaela didn't live, but one that forever shaped their future.
2: What do you think people your age should take away about that day?
1: Ask your parents about that day. Ask how it made them feel and get a deeper knowledge of it. Because it's a day that will truly live on in history, that will forever be talked about.
7: 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Well, the news never stops, neither do we. 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I'm Kira Phillips. Glad you're with us today. We do have a lot more news up next, so don't go far.
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0: 25 years, a quarter century passing since the morning that changed America forever. So glad you're with us today. I'm Kira Phillips from our nation's capital. Live images of the Tower of Voices Memorial in Shanksville, Pennsylvania, as thousands of people are gathering across the country today to remember the 2,977 precious lives taken that day in the 9/11 attacks in New York, Washington, D.C., and Pennsylvania. September 11, 2001, it was a day that began like any other. Beautiful, sunny skies, crisp air following a hot summer. And then it ended with innocent lives stolen.
1: ABC News, I'm Mike Dubusky. President Trump was at the Pentagon earlier today, marking 25 years since the 9/11 attacks.
2: September 11th reminded us of the terrible power of hate. The 25 years since have shown us the even greater power of the American spirit to endure and prevail and to win. And today our country is stronger than it has ever been.
1: Nearly 3,000 people died that day in Washington, in New York City, in the attacks on the World Trade Center and aboard United 93. The plane said to be headed for the Capitol before passengers and crew overpowered the hijackers, crashing the plane. The Centers for Disease Control has declared the cyclosporiasis outbreak over. It comes after the disease, tied to contaminated lettuce from a Taylor Farms facility, sickened thousands, sending hundreds to the hospital and killing two people. This is ABC News.
0: W. Bush, Bill Clinton, Barack Obama, and Joe Biden, all there at the 9/11 Memorial in New York. And for those of us who lived through it, covered it, the memories remain painfully vivid. Now for a generation born after that dark day, September 11th is history, a history still shaping the country they inherited. And 25 years later, we remember all the lives, the heroes, and the extraordinary acts of courage that emerged from one of America's darkest days. We remember because forgetting is just not an option. Our Chief Justice correspondent, Pierre Thomas, certainly won't forget. He reported live from the Pentagon on 9/11. He joins me now. Kind of walk us through that day. What do you remember? Where were you at that moment?
3: Well, Kira, it was an odd set of circumstances. I had just joined ABC. And I had come to New York to meet the brass on September 10th. And as we were about to fly back that evening, we got word of inclement weather, and we decided that we would just stay overnight in New York City and come back the next day. The next morning, the phone rang, and the next thing you know, I was on the set with Peter Jennings, basically reporting the story out in real time on live television. And a moment that is seared in my mind that I will never forget is when the first towers, first of the two towers came down, Peter Jennings raised his hand and told us all to be silent. And in that moment, we were in complete silence for about 2 or 3 minutes, maybe longer, as the building came tumbling down. And it was something like, you know, we'd never, ever seen before. And I just remember just being depressed, sad, but also knowing that I had a job to do to help the American public understand what was unfolding.
0: So how did 9/11 change the way the U.S. justice system just approached national security?
3: Well, at the end of the day, what they found out is that they had spent too much time building a structure to deal with terrorist attacks after the fact, the whodunit of it. How would you go about proving who did it? And what they learned is that they had to begin to put more effort into preventing these kinds of attacks before they happened. There was all this concern and criticism about the fact that the FBI and CIA didn't communicate as well. There were all these stovepipes, compartmentalization of the way information was shared. That has changed. But right now, we're in the most dangerous threat environment since 9/11, and all that work needs to still be in play because the threat is now so diverse.
0: It's true. We found out that day, and you and I both reported on it not long after, that there were clues, there were comms, people were not communicating. All of those in charge of protecting us from every different level, it wasn't cohesive. So we made a lot of changes since then. And now you mention just the nature of the threat environment today. It's changed a lot from 25 years ago, hasn't it?
3: Kira, one of the things you just pointed out is so important. Can you imagine a world where 19 men would do training on how to fly a plane but not land it? and that somehow would not make its way to the FBI and it would not be stopped. You would think that that could not happen in today's version of the FBI and in today's version of the federal government. Now there's a great amount of emphasis on focusing on people being radicalized online and through social media. When I interviewed the deputy director of the FBI just last week, he talked about his great concern that those people are so numerous that you can't be guaranteed that you could always know what they're going to do. Now, what they are, they're better prepared in terms of stopping the scale of attack that we saw on 9/11. They believe that something like that, they would be able to pick up on and stop it before it would happen. There are no guarantees, the FBI deputy director told me. Still, right now, they have a just way more diverse threat environment.
0: Pierre Thomas, appreciate just your reflections and insight. Thank you.
3: Pleasure.
0: Well, they ran into the chaos when everyone else was running away. This is a very difficult day for our first responders in New York, remembering their fallen brothers and sisters and just trying to carry on their legacy. The NYPD lost 23 members on September 11th and nearly 500 more to 9/11-related illnesses in the 25 years since that fateful day. My next guest was among the thousands of members of the department who proved in the aftermath of those attacks why they're known as New York's finest. Retired NYPD Chief of Detectives and our contributor here at ABC News, Bob Boyce. Bob, good to see you.
4: Good to be here, Kira.
0: Let's go back a couple decades. Where were you when you actually got word that the city was under attack?
4: I was on my way to work. I was a commanding officer. I was a captain. I was a CEO of the 4-0 precinct in the Bronx, the southernmost point. Remember, this was primary day. And there was a lot of work that day for me, and I threw out the polls in my command. Heard about it on division radio, called it in, found out what was going on, called my command, and I came to work. I said, saddle up 8 cops. I'm going down there to ground zero and helping out in any way I could. Thereafter, I was told I have to shut down all traffic to Manhattan. The theory at the time, situationally, this is a series of attacks. Are there coming more? We have to do what we can to abate the threat of those attacks. So my job was to shut down all traffic on 5 bridges coming into from South Bronx into Manhattan. You can imagine how much work that is, especially the RFK, which was then called the Triborough. Standing up on there, I saw the South Tower collapse. And I thought, oh my God. And then right then, literally right before that, you hear Joe Esposito, the chief of department at the time, call out, this is a terrorist attack on department radio, citywide one. So we all know what was going on at that time. And everybody played a role as best we could. And when I got down there later on that night at Ground Zero, I couldn't believe what I'd seen. I knew many, many men and women who were injured that day and others who died. It was a tough day. And we're still shrouded in sadness because of it.
0: Were you afraid there was going to be another attack? I mean, was it a situation where every day you woke up for a number of days after that, you weren't quite sure if this was over or the last attack?
4: That's true, Kara. We worked 7 days a week, 12 hours a day for several months afterwards. You can imagine the level of exhaustion that was. I'd spend 3 days down at Ground Zero and 4 days in my precinct. And that's what I did. And all my officers did the same. So it was a huge effort. And the air quality, of course, was horrible down there. We all could taste it in our mouths when we were down there. And we knew that there's going to be consequences of that as well. But we did our jobs anyway. And when they moved it to Staten Island, the landfill, the same thing, same situation, this foul air, the inhalation of those things. Everybody was aware this was bad. But nonetheless, the NYPD did their job and went down there anyway.
0: So great to have you, Bob. I mean, I think that's what makes this day even more powerful, is talking to people like you that were there, that remember it, because we've got to keep educating those who were not born yet and are learning about this in history and just how it impacted our world on so many different levels. Bob Boyce, great to see you.
4: Thank you.
0: Well, so many families are looking for answer all these years later. A powerful moment at the ceremony in New York when a 9/11 widow actually called for the U.S. government to hold Saudi Arabia responsible for its attacks, for the its role, rather, in these attacks. Our chief investigative correspondent, Eric Gutierski, digs a little deeper.
5: 25 years of pent-up anger pierced the solemn recitation of names of 9/11 victims.
6: And my husband, Tom Strada, You are missed more with each year that passes. But how can it be 25 years and still we have no justice for the role that Saudi Arabia played in your murder?
5: Just feet away from the vice president and four former presidents, Terry Strada, whose husband Tom was killed on the North Tower of the World Trade Center, chastised the American government for failing to act on claims the government of Saudi Arabia had some connection to the 9/11 plotters.
6: Administration after administration, including leaders in front of us here today, chose to protect the Saudis instead of standing with the 9/11 families.
5: As we reported here just last week, the families say evidence suggests the hijackers had an accomplice, this man, Omar Al-Bayoumi.
7: We've identified and uncovered what I consider to be smoking gun evidence.
5: Brett Eagleson, whose father Bruce died in the South Tower, is among thousands of 9/11 relatives suing Saudi Arabia. That new material includes home video, notes, and sketches. For 7 years prior to 9/11, Bayoumi claimed he was living in California as a student. The FBI has said he was really a Saudi intelligence asset who helped two of the hijackers settle in the United States. The family's lawsuit says this 1999 home video shows Bayoumi casing the U.S. Capitol for an attack. The lawsuit calls the video chilling. The Capitol was believed to be the target of United Flight 93, the hijacked plane that crashed in Shanksville, Pennsylvania. And there's this drawing in a notebook belonging to Bayoumi, showing what the families call a line of sight calculation for navigating a plane to a target on the ground.
8: Where's Bayoumi now?
7: We presume he's living in Saudi Arabia.
5: The Saudis maintain they had no role in facilitating the attacks and downplayed the new evidence in court as a document that appears to be a high school math assignment and a tourist video. Bayoumi later told investigators he was not a spy, only helped two fellow Saudis he had no reason to suspect of wrongdoing. But today, amid this somber commemoration, the nephew of Lisa Terry, who died at the World Trade Center while traveling to New York from Michigan for work, called on President Trump to release more material the family say this government has long withheld.
9: Release the unredacted files that implicate Saudi Arabia while what's left of the victims' families are still alive to see it.
5: And Kira, the White House did not respond directly to the family's pleas that were made today. But in response to our reporting just last week, the White House said President Trump is leading the most transparent administration in history, and his team is working diligently to identify records that are responsive to these families' requests. Kira?
0: Aaron, thank you. And a programming note, tune in tonight, 7:30 p.m. Eastern, for our ABC News Live special coverage, paying tribute live from Lower Manhattan in partnership with WABC and the 9/11 Memorial. Then at 8 p.m. Eastern, be sure to watch our ABC News special 9/11 Tribute in Light right here on ABC News Live. We'll be right back.
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12: You shouldn't be trying to steal my house.
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0: Glad you're streaming with us on this Friday. Live pictures from the reflecting pools there in Lower Manhattan, where the Twin Towers once stood, as we mark 25 years today since the September 11th attacks. We will have live coverage right here throughout the day. Hope you'll stay with us. We're also following a lot of other news, too, including that $5,000 pitch if Republicans win. President Trump and Vice President Vance closing out the first-of-its-kind Republican midterm convention in Dallas as Trump faces pushback from his own party after promising to give every adult $5,000 if Republicans stay in power. National correspondent Stephen Portnoy joins us now for more. So Trump's defending the checks, but it doesn't sound like all Republicans are on board with this.
8: It's not clear at this point, Kira, whether top Republicans are on board or they're ruling it out. Some have said, don't bet against Donald Trump. Just look what he and the Republican Congress were able to accomplish last year. No tax on tips, no tax on Social Security. And some suggest that if there are concerns about this concept, well, maybe they could be worked out in the legislative process. But the idea of $5,000 stimulus checks going out to every American adult in the absence of an economic crisis has struck many here in Washington as a nonsensical idea that runs counter to traditional conservative principles. And they also worry it might make inflation run wild. Look, the national debt is $40 trillion, and it's growing faster now as global markets drive up inflation, drive up interest rates. The cost of this proposal is estimated to be about $1 trillion, and that would represent about a fifth of the amount of money the government is set to collect this year in taxes and in tariffs. The president, defending this idea, has talked about growth as a way to pay for it, but he has not explained that, nor have his allies in Congress explained it, and it appears that they weren't consulted on the idea before the president announced it the other night.
0: So J.D. Vance seemed to sharpen his pitch to be the party's future last night. What stood out to you?
8: J.D. Vance basked in chants of 48 as he stood on the stage less than 2 years before the party will nominate somebody to succeed Donald Trump. Vance laughed off those chants, saying, let's get through the midterms first. But you definitely got a sense in his speech last night of his vision that the government should be pro-family, pro-worker, that Americans have a birthright at stake in this election against what he called the radicals and lunatics on the other side. But beyond his swipes at Democrats, it was interesting to me to hear J.D. Vance reflecting on the skepticism among young men who may have voted for the president but might be unhappy with the course that Trump has put the country on. Vance said, do not throw the baby out with the bathwater. Now, the implication of that message is the idea that young, particularly male voters, are disaffected by the war with Iran, by the higher prices it sparked for gasoline and other things. And the danger for the Republican Party at this point is that that key portion of the Republican base might sit this one out. They're already facing the historic headwinds that have led Trump to tell his own voters to pretend he's on the ballot this fall.
0: Stephen Portnoy, thank you. Well, the deportation of an Afghan woman accused of supporting the Islamic State is renewing attention on a long dormant aspect of our justice system. The Justice Department confirming Friday that Nazira Hajizadeh has been deported. The 47-year-old was arrested at her home in Fort Worth, Texas in July, then brought before the Alien Terrorist Removal Court on a Justice Department application to deport her from the United States. The department says she waived her rights to challenge her detention and had agreed to be deported. The swift resolution averts what could have been a protracted legal fight, testing the authority of the court, which was established in 1996 but had not received any petitions. Israel says a massive explosion destroyed a major Hezbollah underground complex in southern Lebanon, the IDF alleging that the tunnels were packed with dozens of Iranian-made rockets and missiles, along with drones, machine guns, and hundreds of mines and other explosives. Israel says the blast was so powerful it registered as a 4.1 magnitude tremor. Well, the death toll is rising after fire gutted a passenger ferry in the Philippines. Video actually provided by the Coast Guard shows the burning ship on Wednesday as rescuers race to pull survivors from the water. Authorities increasing the number of confirmed dead to 35 now as more bodies were recovered today. 54 people still remain missing. Now, according to the manifest, 134 people were on board when that vessel caught fire. It was nearly about five miles from Manila. Rescuers said they struggled to get inside as heat and smoke slowed efforts to search for passengers who may have been trapped. Well, the Los Angeles Clippers reportedly the focus of a federal investigation now. The New York Times reporting that prosecutors are looking into whether the team broke NBA salary cap rules to pay their star, Kawhi Leonard. The league already punished the team with a fine and loss of draft picks. And in a statement, the Clippers say they intend to challenge the league's findings and called it heavily biased investigation. And a California mom who's also the former treasurer for a high school football booster club is arrested. She's accused of stealing more than $400,000 from the team to pay for her mortgage. Federal investigators say Julie Molina has pleaded not guilty and faces up to 20 years in prison if convicted. Her husband says he had no idea. Straight ahead, 25 years after September 11th, a new generation of people who never lived through that clear blue morning, now learning how to live in a world shaped by it. That's next.
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38: Because the news never stops.
39: No, we do not... very often make recommendations for people's behavior from this chair, but as Lisa was talking, I checked in with my children, and who are deeply distressed, as I think young people are across the United States. And so if you're a parent, you got a kid in some other part of the country, call them up, exchange observations. People have been getting onto sites on the web, which is a very good, vigorous way for people, very good way for people to communicate.
0: Well, that was our ABC News anchor Peter Jennings with a special message to viewers after the horrors that unfolded on September 11th. You could tell that was tough for him. He was struggling, no doubt holding back tears, offering truly what was coming from his heart as he knew he had to call his family. Jennings shared his advice to all parents to call his kids after that just to help them process the tragedy of the day. Well, as we continue to mark 25 years since 9/11, our Jay O'Brien recently stepped inside a college classroom at George Mason University to take a look at how a new generation is actually processing and honoring September 11th. Take a look.
40: You guys are a full 60 years apart.
41: Yeah.
42: And I'm glad to know her.
43: Barbara Kyriakakis is 83 years young. Her new pal, Michaela Cranford, is 23.
40: So you both have very different relationships with 9/11.
42: Yes.
41: Mm-hmm.
40: Barbara, you remember?
42: Oh, of course.
43: Barbara was at work on September 11th, 2001, and later learned one of her neighbors was on Flight 93, brought down in a Pennsylvania field by brave passengers.
40: But it hit you right in your community.
42: Yes, absolutely. And for a long time, we watched that little girl grow up without a father.
43: To Barbara and so many others, that day is personal. For Michaela, it's just another moment in history.
41: I was not alive for 9/11.
40: What do you know about it?
41: All I know is what I learned in school.
43: These two had never spoken to each other before today, although they've been sitting steps away for a few weeks now in a class here at Virginia's George Mason University dedicated to helping students honor and understand 9/11.
44: One of the questions that we have to consider is why?
43: Professor Meredith Lair teaches this course every 5 years around major anniversaries because, she told us, she found many of her young students felt no connection to 9/11. 100 million Americans, according to the 9/11 Memorial and Museum, have no lived memory of that day.
44: It seemed like there was a kind of intensifying forgetting and also a glibness around the conversation around 9/11.
43: Over the semester, this course will cover the lead-up to the attacks, that fateful day, and its aftermath, including 2 decades of the war on terror and the age of misinformation after 9/11.
45: When I first learned about it, like, years ago,
1: It felt like something that kind of like happened like before I was born, like something just yeah. Then when you actually like see like pictures, photo, videos, yeah. It feels like something that was just like, it just hits you all at once.
43: Alongside the college-age students who signed up for these lectures are several older pupils, including Barbara. She's auditing the course in her retirement. We asked Michaela if she knew anything about the unity the country felt in the wake of the attacks. She had no clue.
42: Oh my gosh, that was amazing. The whole United States came together. We
2: did you know that?
41: No, I didn't. Oh.
2: Barbara, can you explain to her what it was like in the months and after 9/11?
42: Well, think of what it's like right now. Mm. It's just the opposite.
43: In the smoldering aftermath of 9/11, our country vowed to never forget. But how can we truly keep that promise when history marches on and successive generations have no memory to keep alive in the first place? The solution, Professor Lehr believes, starts with conversations like these.
44: I want them to ask hard questions. And I guess I'm okay if they're a little bit traumatized as a consequence, because that is part of being human. It's part of feeling. It's part of thinking about others.
3: And ultimately, they'll understand the American experience better.
44: That is my hope, and that they will remember 9/11 as something that happened not to a nation, but to regular people just like them.
41: It shows that, like, even during a terrorist attack, real humans, firefighters, even people on the ground, still wanted to help the people that were in literally a burning building.
2: In our darkest hour.
41: In our darkest hour, people still wanted to help.
43: A day that young people like Michaela didn't live, but one that forever shaped their future.
2: What do you think people your age should take away about that day?
41: Ask your parents about that day. Ask how it made them feel and get a deeper knowledge of it. Because it's a day that will truly live on in history, that will forever be talked about.
0: And our thanks to Jay O'Brien. Well, the news never stops. Neither do we. You can find us anywhere you stream live news. And if you're on the go, we're on the ABC News app and abcnews.com. I'm Kira Phillips. Glad you're with us today. We do have a lot more news up next, so don't go far.
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0: Today, we're remembering the names of thousands of lives stolen. 25 years since the most horrific attacks to touch American soil. Glad you're with us. I'm Kira Phillips from our nation's capital. Live images from the Pentagon as well, as many of you are gathering across the country to remember the 2,977 precious lives taken that day in the 9/11 attacks. From New York, Washington, D.C., and Pennsylvania, September 11, 2001, it was a day that began like any other. It was beautiful, sunny blue skies, crisp air following a hot summer. But then it ended with families shattered, our nation's sense of security forever changed, and years of asking why after those hijackers took control of four passenger jets.
1: From ABC News, I'm Mike Dubusky. At the Pentagon today, 25 years after the attacks of September 11th, 2001.
2: Today is not just a story of loss. It is also a story of great American courage, selfless service, and those who've made the choice to carry those memories forward.
1: Chairman of the Joint Chiefs Dan Kane speaking, those in attendance also hearing from President Trump. It's one of hundreds of remembrances also happening across the country today, like this one in Shanksville, Pennsylvania, where United 93 went down.
3: It is our duty to remember the heroism and bravery of the 40 American heroes aboard Flight 93. And to pause and reflect on the American spirit that they embodied and on our nation's collective response to that unspeakable tragedy.
1: That's Pennsylvania Governor Josh Shapiro. Nearly 3,000 people were killed on 9/11. Amid increasing warnings from those in the artificial intelligence industry, one major player is reportedly considering slowing down development of the controversial technology. Bloomberg says OpenAI is trying to get other companies to commit to this slowdown.
4: The outlet reporting AI giant OpenAI is considering slowing down the development of cutting-edge AI models, potentially even in conjunction with several of the other big AI firms. Though CEO Sam Altman reportedly telling employees this week he's not sure if those other labs would actually agree to that. Now, OpenAI not directly commenting on the report, and it's worth noting other calls to slow down development like this in the past have not really gone anywhere.
1: ABC's Matt Rivers. OpenAI is expected to go public in the coming months. In a court filing today, prosecutors say a CIA officer who was found with more than $40 million worth of gold bars in his home has reached a tentative plea deal with the DOJ. You're listening to ABC News.
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1: For the first time, this year's 9/11 ceremony at Ground Zero in New York included a seventh moment of silence in honor of the victims who've died from 9/11-related illnesses over the past 25 years. ABC's Aaron Katursky is in Lower Manhattan with more.
7: 9/11 is still killing. 23 members of the NYPD died on 9/11 in the last quarter century. 469 have died of 9/11-related illnesses. 343 members of the New York City Fire Department died on 9/11. And then in the last 25 years, 453 FDNY members have died of 9/11 illnesses, including 36 in just the last year.
1: California has been dealing with an extreme heat wave. Now some fire departments are using a new technique to treat those suffering from heat-related illnesses. ABC's Alex Stone has more from Los Angeles.
8: In San Marino, near Pasadena, heat stroke patients are being put into large bags and covered with ice to rapidly bring down their body temperature. Medics carry the tarp-like bags and can put someone in one and fill it with ice, the goal being to reduce a patient's body temperature as quickly as possible.
1: Some good news for the region, an area of low pressure moving into the Pacific Northwest will help bring down significant cooling to Southern California this weekend and into next week. It's been 57 days since Dallas, Texas has had any rain. The dry conditions are hampering efforts for crews battling wildfires there. Mike Dubusky, ABC News.
9: City, the country, united. People of all creeds and colors came together in grief and love.
0: Now joining me in studio, Father Vito Kinkoli. He was 16 years old, a high school seminarian when he first met Father Judge. He's here to talk about the man they now call the saint of 9/11. And he also is here to talk about how other men of faith carried their light into the darkness 25 years ago. Great to see you, Father Vito.
10: Oh, Kira, it's great to see you, especially on this very special day. Honestly, it's great to be back.
0: Well, and you met and got to know Father Judge. Tell me this chance, I guess we should say divine intervention, on how you actually met him when you were 16.
10: Yeah, well, I don't know if it was divine intervention or it was just, you know, being spaced out a bit. But what happened was I was coming home because where I did the minor seminary, I was in Connecticut at the time, right? I was studying in Connecticut. And I would take the train home to Newark Penn Station, right? So I'm on the train and for some particular reason, I thought I had arrived to the station. So I got off the train. And it turned out that it wasn't Newark Penn Station. It was New York Penn Station. It was Grand Central. And I was like, oh, I'm stuck. I don't know what I'm going to do. I was a little nervous. 16 years old, what am I going to do? So what happened was I decided to walk to this street and say, well, I'm just going to look for the PATH train. Going to look for the PATH train, I ran into St. Francis of Assisi Parish, precisely where Father Mike was living at the time. And I walked into church. It was open. I said, well, maybe I'll just stop here and, you know, say a prayer. And I see this Franciscan. I said, you know what? Let me ask the father if he knows where the PATH train is. So I go in, and I'm not kidding. I mean, I go, and white-haired man. I said, hi, Father. My name is Vito Kinkoli. I'm a minor seminarian. He goes, a minor seminarian? He goes, from where? And I said, well, I'm with the Legionaries of Christ. I'm studying in Connecticut. And he goes, really? How old are you? And I'm saying, I'm 16. He goes, so what can I do for you? And I'm like, well, I'm actually looking for the PATH train. He goes, oh, really? He goes, yeah. And so he goes, do you want to come in? And I said, sure. And we had coffee. He was asking me questions. And I told him, yeah, I want to be a priest. And he's like, you know something? Make sure you're a happy priest. And that was something that for a 16-year-old kid is really means a lot, right? That was my first encounter. The next encounter was in the year 2000. I had already taken my first vows as a religious, and I was on a home visit. This time I knew where the parish was, and I said, you know, I want to go and see if he's there. And yeah, he was there. I got a chance to say hi to him, and we were talking a bit, inviting me in for coffee. He said, where are you at in your formation? I said, well, I'm taking my first vows. You know, I got to wear this for the first time, so you feel really good about it. You know what I'm saying? Really connected well. But that was my encounter with him. Those were my two encounters. And, you know, it was a personality that you don't forget. He was really larger than life.
0: Which is what everybody, I mean, you heard the homily there when Father Mike said, you know, this is going to be tougher than Mother Teresa. And there were more than 3,000 people packing the church. So let me ask you this then. When you were in Rome studying philosophy and 9/11 happened, and you found out that he died while he had taken a knee, taken off his firefighter's helmet. He was hit by debris. There he was giving last rites, praying for people, and he dies there. What went through your mind?
10: Well, I had told you before, right? Like the day after the news comes out, and you start seeing the newspapers and the victims, and then I see him, and I'm like, wow, really? And the first thing that came to mind was, how did he die? And then as a curious seminarian, you want to know more. And I began to find out that I heard two versions. I heard one that he had actually given last rites to a firefighter. And another version is that he had given last rites to someone who threw themselves off the building. But either way, that was the last act he did, Kira, before he died. That's what we will remember him for. And for a young seminarian, I said, you know, Lord, I can die doing my duty. That is what I want to do. That was the impact. And I only met him twice in my life, but when I saw it, there was sadness, of course, right? But there was a type of joy, spiritual joy, Like, what a way to go. What a way to go doing your duty. And that's what people will remember you for after this life. So that was my impact. That was my 9/11. I remember it so well.
0: Father Grogan, Father Michael Grogan, he was the priest aboard United Flight 175 when it was hijacked by the terrorists. He never made it home. But my guess, he never stopped praying either.
10: So I found out about him actually many years after, probably 2011, when my mom was sick with cancer. I was home. I was closer to New York. And I, again, healthy curiosity, who are these people? Right. And so I started looking up his life, and he had been in the Navy. He was a World War II veteran. He was a technician. He worked in a high school, which I thought was pretty cool. And he worked there for 4 years in a high school, I think, in Massachusetts. I could be wrong, but he was in a high school for 4 years. And the impact he made on the students was a big impact. And actually what was even more beautiful was, being home, I had a chance to go to St. Peter's Church in New York. It's the first Catholic church. It's right across from the World Trade Center. It's actually where they laid Father Michael Judge when they found him. Right. Mm. So I went to the sacristy. I asked, can I celebrate Mass? And they said, sure. And the priest in charge of the parish, he belonged to the same religious order that Father Grogan belonged to, the Holy Cross Fathers. I said, Father, I just was reading up on Father Grogan. What a story. And he goes, yeah. He goes, we have his chalice here. Chalice they use for Mass, we have it here. And I said, oh, could I celebrate Mass with his chalice? And look, Kira, a chalice for a priest is his life. It's his offering. And so to have celebrated Mass with that chalice, I felt a really big connection with these two people in the sense of, can I be like this, right? Not just to be a good priest when there's a tragedy, but to always be a good priest. And I think that's the lesson from 9/11, that we shouldn't just be good people, probably jumping the gun real quick here. But the thing is, we shouldn't just be good people when there's tragedies. Mm. We're called to continue that. Right. And so that was what I got from this experience. This is how I'm living my 9/11 like this.
0: Since you're ministering to us, I do have one final question. When those who say they don't believe and they ask themselves every day, how could a loving God allow a 9/11 to happen? What do you tell them?
10: You know, I sympathize with them because it's my question, too. Honestly, it's hard to find God in trying times. But that was my question. Where is God in the rubble, right? Where is God in all this rumbling? And you know what? You found him in every first responder. You found him in all the moments of kindness. And man, 13th of September, 2 days after 9/11 happened, people found this huge 17-foot cross that no one made. It was found like that. When I heard about the story, to respond to that question, it's like, look, God has always been there. He'll never let go of us. He walks with us. He doesn't just watch us. He's suffering with us. And that's why the cross was right in that hole there with everyone who had been suffering there, everyone who had been working there. The Lord says, I'm working with you too. I'm suffering with you too. But your suffering is not wasted. I always tell people, it's in all the good things you see in people and all those responders and all those people who went out of their way. And you know what? It affirms the value of life. Human life means so much. And we saw that in those who gave it that day. That's where God was that day.
0: Thank you, Father Vito. We all needed your presence here today. Thank you for blessing us.
10: Well, thanks, Kira. Thank you so much.
0: And a programming note, you can tune in tonight, 7:30 p.m. Eastern, for our ABC News Live special coverage, Paying Tribute, live from Lower Manhattan in partnership with WABC and the 9/11 Memorial. Then at 8 Eastern, be sure to watch our ABC News special 9/11 Tribute in Light right here on ABC News Live. Of course, we're also following a lot of other stories for you. Summer is winding down, sadly, but some serious heat and humidity is lingering for much of the country right now. Meteorologist Leslie Lopez has been tracking the triple-digit temps in the southern plains and southeast. Hi, Leslie.
11: Hey, I know. Can't that heat just go away with summer? But no, we still have some of that going on. Unfortunately, we're also talking about severe weather threats. This is what it looks like as we're heading out towards areas closer to Minneapolis, all the way up to Duluth. We're going to see the potential for damage gusting wind, large hail, brief tornadoes as a possibility. This does happen this afternoon all the way through the evening. So again, keeping a very close eye on this area. And then flash flood threats anywhere, also from Philadelphia down to Richmond, Virginia. DC's in there, right along the I-95 corridor. This will be Saturday afternoon into early Sunday morning. So we're going to keep a very close eye on this. But several inches of rainfall and isolated thunderstorms a possibility. So things will be changing tomorrow into your Sunday, especially out towards the East Coast. I want to take you out towards the West, where we are seeing record-breaking temperatures yet again. 113 in Needles. That's going to be our desert communities of the Southwest. Paso Robles getting up to 107. We're going to see triple-digit heat that again here today. But these were those temperatures that were broken or tied yesterday. So again, the heat continues, even in Texas and parts of, looks like Central California as well. And then we're also noticing heat and humidity just lingering on. So heat advisories and also excessive heat warnings persist today in those areas. And as far as any breaks are concerned, we finally get them tomorrow for most areas. Look at Los Angeles getting down to the 80s tomorrow. That'll be a nice sight and feel great by Sunday, 83 degrees. Still hanging on to triple digits in Phoenix and then 106 in Las Vegas today, 103 tomorrow. Out towards the East Coast, you're going to see some heat for the weekend as well. Getting into temperatures over in Cincinnati, building in with the heat, Nashville as well. But it does look really nice for New York. 81 as we're heading into this afternoon. Beautiful weather. Tomorrow, again, we're talking about rain in the evening and then rain in the morning on Sunday. But we should get some breaks in between there to enjoy the day. Otherwise, it is certainly going to be a muggy one if you are adding in all that moisture to the area. And then over into Texas, heat advisories and excessive heat warnings also persist. And as we're looking at the weekend for them, it does look like most of the South will be dealing with heat, hot temperatures that doesn't budge all the way through the weekend and the start of next work week. Over to you, Kira.
0: All right, Leslie, thank you so much. Well, diesel prices in the U.S. hitting yet another record. The average price for a gallon of diesel now soaring past $6 as the war with Iran continues to disrupt the world's flow of fuel. President Trump, though, dismissing any reports that the Iranian war could last through the end of this term.
12: No, there's not even a chance of that. When that ends, and I think it'll end very shortly after the election, could end before the election, but I think it'll end very shortly after the election, the prices will go down to less than $2 a barrel, $2 a gallon for oil.
0: White House correspondent Karen Travers joins me now from the White House. Look, fuel is clearly still on the rise. So let's talk about how Trump is spinning this war to his supporters right now.
13: Yeah, I mean, you heard it right there, Kira. The statements from the president for days, weeks, has just been they're going to come down. And the timeline from the president on when that will happen, when the war will end, continues to shift. But this message is essentially just trust us. Things will get better. But that, I think, is really cool comfort right now to Americans who are frustrated by the high gas prices. We had heard from the energy secretary who said that maybe now that the summer driving season is over, that the demand will go down and prices could start to come down a little bit. But the president there is saying that maybe not until after the midterm elections. Remember, in the beginning of this conflict, the president had said 4 to 6 weeks. Now he has said he doesn't think the war will end until after the midterm elections, that the Iranians are essentially dragging this out until then. Amid these reports that the Iranians are trying to drag this out for his entire term, you heard the president there pushing back on that, saying that that's not going to happen. But still, he is saying this is going to take some time. And he also said, Kira, this week, he is not interested in any negotiations at this point with the Iranians.
0: Well, sources say several U.S. warplanes were damaged in an Iranian attack on an airbase in Jordan, despite the president denying those claims. What more are you finding out, Karen?
13: Yeah, he did deny this yesterday when he was asked about this. But two sources say that there was damage. There was one A-10 attack aircraft that was damaged and one wing was lost. And there were also eight F-15 fighter jets that sustained some light damage, but they were actually put back into service. When the president was asked about this yesterday, in an interview with News Nation, he said, nope, none whatsoever, no damage, no nothing. But that is contradictory to what we were told by sources, that there was, in fact, some damage by this Iranian strike on that airbase in Jordan earlier this week.
0: All right. Karen Travers from the White House. Karen, thank you. Well, the CDC says the large outbreak of Cyclospora linked to lettuce that left two Americans dead and sickened thousands more is over. The update released today adds while the outbreak is over, the FDA is going to continue to investigate new Cyclospora infections linked to iceberg lettuce sourced from central Mexico and also recalled by Taylor Farms. The CDC has confirmed nearly 13,000 cases across 21 states since May. Officials say the outbreak is the nation's largest largest known eruption of this illness. Well, Dolly Parton's legacy could soon be flying high over her home state. Nashville's airport board voted unanimously to begin to rename Nashville International Airport in her honor. The 6-0 vote is the first formal step, and the airport's VNA code is expected to stay the same. But officials say they're going to work with the Dollywood Foundation to determine the new name. Parton was born and raised in Tennessee, as you know, and she passed away last month at the age of 80. Well, straight ahead, another look now at the reflecting pools from the National September 11th Memorial and Museum right there in Lower Manhattan. We do continue our coverage as the city and the world marks 25 years since the attacks. Stay with us.
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6: Glad you're with us. Live pictures at the Flight 93 National Memorial in Shanksville, Pennsylvania. Today, we are honoring the lives of all the ordinary people who fought back before that plane was taken down in this field, never forgetting passenger Todd Beamer also, who yelled out, "Let's roll," before charging the cockpit to take down those terrorists. We'll have stories of those lives lost throughout the day right here on ABC News Live. We're also following other news for you, including this alarming new report from AI giant Anthropic, the company behind Claude, detailing several attempts to use its AI models to help develop biological weapons. Anthropic says it investigated multiple threat actors who used Claude for weapons design and to help with the intelligence gathering and procurement needed to support weapons programs. In one case, Anthropic says a lab outside the U.S. actually accessed Claude from an unsupported region using the model to research a highly pathogenic bird flu variant and whether it could spread to humans. Anthropic says it banned the users involved, but acknowledges it doesn't know whether they intended to cause harm or were conducting legitimate research. Let's bring in ABC correspondent Matt River. So let's talk about this report. I mean, are we talking about a real-world threat, Matt?
7: You know, based on what Anthropic says came out from these specific instances, no, there wasn't anything that they say actually ended up in the development of some sort of weapon or really ended up with producing the kind of intelligence that any of these alleged bad actors could have used. But I think the question there, Kira, is what could have happened? You know, this is something that Anthropic says is a big deal. It's being relatively transparent about saying these things happened. And I think what has everyone really freaked out about all of this is what could happen. What happens if they don't catch this kind of thing? This is when people are talking earlier this week. You know, there was some research put out on X, actually from an Anthropic safety researcher himself, who says that he believes there's higher than a 10% chance that AI wipes out all of humanity within a decade. Again, his words, not mine. These are the kind of things that they're talking about in terms of actually having a real world impact against humans.
6: All right. Matt Rivers, appreciate you. Straight ahead, remembrance, grief, and an act of service. How one charity is turning America's darkest day into a source of light for others when we come back.
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6: Glad you're streaming with us. Live pictures from the reflecting pools there in Lower Manhattan, where the Twin Towers once stood, as we commemorate the 25 years since the September 11th attack. We will have live coverage from there throughout the day. But when an incredible tragedy like the September 11th terror attacks happens, recovery from loss and grief can take years and look very different in many different ways. Well, an organization called 9/11 Day actually created a movement where Americans, or anyone for that matter, is encouraged to simply perform a good deed, no matter how small. The point is to honor those lost on that horrific day 25 years ago, but also to help make the world just a better place. Laura Spencer with a simple idea that's become a really beautiful movement.
19: Turning tragedy into a triumph of human spirit. That's what the nonprofit 9/11 Day is trying to do.
20: The mission of 9/11 Day is really to transform the anniversary of September.

0: 11 terrorist attacks into a day of doing good, when all of America sort of joins together in unity, sort of the way we all did 25 years ago. When the attacks happened, I learned that a very good friend of mine, Jay Winnick, had lost his brother, Glenn. After a period of time, we just talked about how do we make something good come from the loss of Glenn and so many other people. And we were both inspired by the way America changed right after September 11th, when, you know, we weren't red states or blue states. We were just human beings that wanted to help each other, and our labels just didn't matter. Why couldn't we transform the anniversary into a day when we put aside our differences and where we just spend the time helping others in need?
1: Over the last 25 years, 9/11 Day inspiring millions of good deeds.
0: Doing something good, something kind for someone else, maybe hold the door open. You know, just try to be a little bit nicer, a little kinder to one another, the way we all were right after 9/11 happened for a brief time.
1: Pledges made and tracked on the 9/11 Day website. Nancy in Florida pledging to let someone go ahead of her in line. Julia in Hawaii saying she will pick up litter in her neighborhood. And Cesar in Tucson pledging to feed the homeless. And this year, on the 25th anniversary, Pete Davidson, whose firefighter dad died on 9/11, is helping launch their Unite for Good campaign in hopes of inspiring 1 million good deeds.
2: You try to make the day a little bit lighter, but show up for each other. I think my dad would have loved that.
1: For 34-year-old Francesca, doing good means lending her voice, singing America the Beautiful in Times Square, in remembrance of her dad, who lost his life on that fateful day.
3: This chain actually was on him and was found with him, knowing that it was his, and it's on me at all times. It makes me feel closer to him.
1: And for New York high schooler Test Goldfarb and other young artists, making a difference means creating art inspired by the stories of those who lived through the tragedy.
4: This project began with the idea to create a space where student artists could connect with those impacted by 9/11 and translate their stories into visual and written works.
0: We need to decide what 9/11 will be over the next 25 years. And I think that's what 9/11 Day is all about, to try to teach the next generation that 9/11 wasn't just about the horror, it was also about this extraordinary spirit of unity and goodness that surfaced throughout, not just the nation, but throughout the world.
5: And Lara, thank you. And our special coverage continues after a very short break. Don't go far.
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0: ABC News, I'm Mike Dubusky. Remembrances and commemorations are taking place across the country today, marking 25 years since the September 11th attacks. In New York, the annual reading of the names of the victims happened this morning, while at the Pentagon in Washington, D.C., attendees heard from President Trump, among others, including former Secretary of State Condoleezza Rice.
1: We remember the thousands of innocent lives that were tragically taken 25 years ago. And here at the Pentagon, we feel the presence of 184 souls who were lost. Behind every name that we recite, there is a story.
0: The federal government released new inflation data today, finding inflation up 3.4% over last August, about what analysts had been expecting. After thousands were sickened and two died, the CDC announced today the cyclosporiasis outbreak is over. This is ABC News.
2: 25 years, their fight to keep their memories alive remains stronger than ever.
3: I lost my dear friend, Joyce Carpinetto, that day. She worked on the north in the North Tower on the 83rd floor. I've been to all previous 24 remembrances, so this is where I have to be on September 11th. I can't be any other place in the world but here to remember her.
4: We've come to pay tribute. We lost our cousin 25 years ago, and it's a family thing. We're just here to be grateful and to pay respect to all the first responders who did what they did.
2: Our nation's leaders among those paying their respects to the fallen. President Trump speaking from the Pentagon, vowing to never forget the horrible evil that took place. Vice President Vance also in the crowd among former Presidents George W. Bush, Bill Clinton, Barack Obama, Joe Biden, all of them at the 9/11 Memorial in New York. We even heard a rare message from Condoleezza Rice, who served as National Security Advisor to President George W. Bush on 9/11.
1: Those of us in authority on that day did not see the nature of the danger in time to prevent the attack of 9/11. We did what we knew to do, but by definition, it was not enough. I will always carry deep personal remorse for the pain that you, the families of the fallen, still feel, and for the trauma that our country endured.
2: Our Perry Russum has been on the ground in downtown New York all morning. He joins me now. We keep hearing and saying never forget. What does that look like for the families at Ground Zero today?
5: Well, the pain is still evident 25 years later. It was so powerful to be here and hear the bells being tolled, the bagpipes being played, and the names being read out loud. They do it every year. It takes a couple of hours to do. But hearing the personal stories after these people read their loved one's name out loud is just something you cannot put into words. We heard from a woman who was 25 years old. She was 7 days old, Kira, when these attacks happened. And her grandfather, a battalion chief, his name was Larry Stack, he was killed here on 9/11. She says she did have a chance to meet her grandfather in the hospital when she was born. But it's so interesting and powerful to hear her describe this love for this man she met when she was an infant. The bond is still there all these years later. She says he sacrificed his life for his city and his country, which he deeply loved, and she thinks of him daily. We also want to mention that there was a seventh moment of silence that was added. Typically, there are six. They kind of outline the timeline of how things happened on September 11th, where everybody quiets down to pay their respects during that moment of silence. But the seventh one was for deaths that are related to illnesses and injuries from 9/11. That goes to show that the health effects from this day 25 years ago, Kira, are still being felt today.
2: Perry Russum, downtown Manhattan, thank you. And when we witness the unimaginable unfold, the planes, the towers, the smoke, and then the silence, but in those terrifying hours when so many people were running away from the danger, there were others who ran toward it, and that included men of faith. And they carried something into the darkness that the terrorists could never destroy. Father Michael Judge was one of them. The New York City fire chaplain rushed to the burning chaos of the World Trade Center, praying over the dying, comforting the wounded, giving the last rites to fallen firefighters. And then, in an instant, Father Judge was killed by falling debris. His body embraced by those he was praying for. They were now carrying him from the rubble. In the ashes of that day, so many heroes were born, and it was a tall order for Father Judge's homily.
6: I stand in front of you and honestly feel that the homilist at Mother Teresa's funeral had it easier than I do.
7: seemed like the whole city was there. Thousands overflowed from that same church on 31st Street, that church that drew him to serve so many years before.
6: Michael Judge has always been my friend, and now he is also my hero.
7: For a moment, the city, the country, united. People of all creeds and colors came together in grief and love.
2: Now joining me in studio, Father Vito Cancoli. He was 16 years old, a high school seminarian when he first met Father Judge. He's here to talk about the man they now call the saint of 9/11. And he also is here to talk about how other men of faith carried their light into the darkness 25 years ago. Great to see you, Father Vito.
8: Oh, Kira, it's great to see you, especially on this very special day. Honestly, it's great to be back.
2: Well, and you met and got to know Father Judge. Tell me this chance, I guess we should say divine intervention, on how you actually met him when you were 16.
8: Yeah, well, I don't know if it was divine intervention or it was just, you know, being spaced out a bit. But what happened was I was coming home because where I did the minor seminary, I was in Connecticut at the time, right? I was studying in Connecticut. And I would take the train home to Newark Penn Station, right? So I'm on the train and for some particular reason, I thought I had arrived to the station. So I got off the train. And it turned out that it wasn't Newark Penn Station. It was New York Penn Station. It was Grand Central. And I was like, oh, I'm stuck. I don't know what I'm going to do. I was a little nervous. 16 years old, what am I going to do? So what happened was I decided to walk to the street and say, well, I'm just going to look for the PATH train. Going to look for the PATH train, I ran into St. Francis of Assisi Parish, precisely where Father Mike was living at the time. And I walked into church. It was open. I said, well, maybe I'll just stop here and, you know, say a prayer. And I see this Franciscan. I said, you know what? Let me ask the father if he knows where the PATH train is. So I go in, and I'm not kidding. I mean, I go, and white-haired man. I said, hi, Father. My name is Vito Cringoli. I'm a minor seminarian. And he goes, a minor seminarian? He goes, from where? And I said, well, I'm with the Legionaries of Christ. I'm studying in Connecticut. And he goes, really? How old are you? And I'm saying, I'm 16. He goes, so what can I do for you? And I'm like, well, I'm actually looking for the PATH train. He goes, oh, really? He goes, yeah. And so he goes, do you want to come in? And I said, sure. And we had coffee. He was asking me questions. And I told him, yeah, I want to be a priest. And he's like, you know something? Make sure you're a happy priest. And that was something that for a 16-year-old kid is really means a lot. First encounter. The next encounter was in the year 2000. I had already taken my first vows as a religious, and I was on a home visit. This time I knew where the parish was, and I said, you know, I want to go and see if he's there. And yeah, he was there. I got a chance to say hi to him, and we were talking, and they invited me in for coffee. He said, where are you at in your formation? I said, well, I'm taking my first vows. You know, I got to wear this for the first time, so you feel really good about it. You know, it's really connected well. But that was my encounter with him. Those are my two encounters. And, you know, it was a personality that you don't forget. He was really larger than life.
2: Which is what everybody, I mean, you heard the homily there when Father Mike said, you know, this is going to be tougher than Mother Teresa. And there were more than 3,000 people packing the church. So let me ask you this then. When you were in Rome studying philosophy and 9/11 happened, and you found out that he died while he had taken a knee, taken off his firefighter's helmet. He was hit by debris. There he was giving last rites, praying for people, and he dies there. What went through your mind?
8: Well, I had told you before, right? Like the day after the news comes out, and you start seeing the newspapers and the victims, and then I see him, and I'm like, wow, really? And the first thing that came to mind was, how did he die? And then as a curious seminarian, you want to know more. And I began to find out that I heard two versions. I heard one that he had actually given last rites to a firefighter. And another version is that he had given last rites to someone who threw themselves off the building. But either way, that was the last act he did, Kira, before he died. That's what we will remember him for. And for a young seminarian, I said, you know, Lord, I can die doing my duty, that is what I want to do. That was the impact. And I only met him twice in my life, but when I saw it, there was sadness, of course, right? But there was a type of joy, spiritual joy. Like, what a way to go. Mm. What a way to go doing your duty. And that's what people will remember you for after this life. So that was my impact. That was my 9/11. I remember it so well.
2: Father Grogan, Father Michael Grogan, he was the priest aboard United Flight 175 when it was hijacked by the terrorists. He never made it home, but my guess, he never stopped praying either.
8: So I found out about him actually many years after, probably 2011, when my mom was sick with cancer. I was home. I was closer to New York. And I, again, healthy curiosity, who are these people? Right. And so I started looking up his life, and he had been in the Navy. He was a World War II veteran. He was a technician. He worked in a high school, which I thought was pretty cool. And he worked there for 4 years in a high school, I think, in Massachusetts. I could be wrong, but he was in a high school for 4 years. And the impact he made on the students was a big impact. And actually what was even more beautiful was being home. I had a chance to go to St. Peter's Church in New York. It's the first Catholic church. It's right across from the World Trade Center. It's actually where they laid Father Michael Judge when they found him. Right. Mm. So I went to the sacristy. I asked, can I celebrate Mass? And they said, sure. And the priest in charge of the parish, he belonged to the same religious order that Father Grogan belonged to, the Holy Cross Fathers. I said, Father, I just was reading up on Father Grogan. What a story. And he goes, yeah. He goes, we have his chalice here. The chalice they use for Mass, we have it here. And I said, oh, could I celebrate Mass with his chalice? And look, Kira, a chalice for a priest is his life. It's his offering. And so to have celebrated Mass with that chalice, I felt a really big connection with these two people in the sense of, can I be like this, right? Not just to be a good priest when there's a tragedy, but to always be a good priest. And I think that's the lesson from 9/11, that we shouldn't just be good people, probably jumping the gun real quick here. But the thing is, we shouldn't just be good people when there's tragedies. Mm. We're called to continue that. Right. And so that was what I got from this experience. This is how I'm living my 9/11 like this.
2: Since you're ministering to us, I do have one final question. When those who say they don't believe and they ask themselves every day, how could a loving God allow a 9/11 to happen? What do you tell them?
8: You know, I sympathize with them because it's my question, too. Honestly, it's hard to find God in trying times. But that was my question. Where is God in the rubble, right? Where is God in all this rumbling? And you know what? You found him in every first responder. You found him in all the moments of kindness. And man, 13th of September, 2 days after 9/11 happened, people found this huge 17-foot cross that no one made. It was found like that. When I heard about the story, to respond to that question, it's like, look, God has always been there. He'll never let go of us. He walks with us. He doesn't just watch us. He's suffering with us. And that's why the cross was right in that hole there with everyone who had been suffering there, everyone who had been working there. The Lord says, I'm working with you too. I'm suffering with you too. But your suffering is not wasted. I always tell people, it's in all the good things you see in people and all those responders and all those people who went out of their way. And you know what? It affirms the value of life. Human life means so much. And we saw that in those who gave it that day. That's where God was that day.
2: Thank you, Father Vito. We all needed your presence here today. Thank you for blessing us.
8: Oh, thanks, Kira. Thank you so much.
2: And a programming note, you can tune in tonight, 7:30 p.m. Eastern, for our ABC News Live special coverage, Paying Tribute, live from Lower Manhattan in partnership with WABC and the 9/11 Memorial. Then at 8 Eastern, be sure to watch our ABC News special 9/11 Tribute in Light right here on ABC News Live. Of course, we're also following a lot of other stories for you. Summer is winding down, sadly, but some serious heat and humidity is lingering for much of the country right now. Meteorologist Leslie Lopez has been tracking the triple-digit temps in the southern plains and southeast. Hi, Leslie.
9: Hey, I know. Can't that heat just go away with summer? But no, we still have some of that going on. Unfortunately, we're also talking about severe weather threats. This is what it looks like as we're heading out towards areas closer to Minneapolis, all the way up to Duluth. We're going to see the potential for damage freezing wind, large hail, brief tornadoes as a possibility. This does happen this afternoon all the way through the evening. So again, keeping a very close eye on this area. And then flash flood threats anywhere, also from Philadelphia down to Richmond, Virginia. DC's in there right along the I-95 corridor. This will be Saturday afternoon into early Sunday morning. So we're going to keep a very close eye on this. But several inches of rainfall and isolated thunderstorms a possibility. So things will be changing tomorrow into your Sunday, especially out towards the East Coast. I want to take you out towards the West, where we are seeing record-breaking temperatures yet again. 113 in Needles. That's going to be our desert communities of the Southwest. Paso Robles getting up to 107. We're going to see triple-digit heat that again here today. But these were those temperatures that were broken or tied yesterday. So again, the heat continues even in Texas and parts of, looks like Central California as well. And then we're also noticing heat and humidity just lingering on. So heat advisories and also excessive heat warnings persist today in those areas. And as far as any breaks are concerned, we finally get them tomorrow for most areas. Look at Los Angeles getting down to the 80s tomorrow. That'll be a nice sight and feel great by Sunday, 83 degrees. Still hanging on to triple digits in Phoenix and then 106 in Las Vegas today, 103 tomorrow. Out towards the East Coast, you're going to see some heat for the weekend as well. Getting into temperatures over in Cincinnati, building in with the heat, Nashville as well. But it does look really nice for New York. 81 as we're heading into this afternoon. Beautiful weather. Tomorrow, again, we're talking about rain in the evening and then rain in the morning on Sunday. But we should get some breaks in between there to enjoy the day. Otherwise, it is certainly going to be a muggy one if you are adding in all that moisture to the area. And then over into Texas, heat advisories and excessive heat warnings also persist. And as we're looking at the weekend for them, it does look like most of the South will be dealing with heat, hot temperatures that doesn't budge all the way through the weekend and the start of next work week. Over to you, Kira.
2: All right, Leslie, thank you so much. Well, diesel prices in the U.S. hitting yet another record. The average price for a gallon of diesel now soaring past $6 as the war with Iran continues to disrupt the world's flow of fuel. President Trump, though dismissing any reports that the Iranian war could last through the end of this term.
10: No, there's not even a chance of that. When that ends, and I think it'll end very shortly after the election, could end before the election, but I think it'll end very shortly after the election, the prices will go down to less than $2 a barrel, $2 a gallon for oil.
2: White House correspondent Karen Travers joins me now from the White House. Look, fuel is clearly still on the rise. So let's talk about how Trump is spinning this war to his supporters right now.
11: Yeah, I mean, you heard it right there, Kira. The statements from the president for days, weeks, has just been they're going to come down. And the timeline from the president on when that will happen, when the war will end, continues to shift. But this message is essentially just trust us. Things will get better. But that, I think, is really cool comfort right now to Americans who are frustrated by the high gas prices. We had heard from the energy secretary who said that maybe now that the summer driving season is over, that the demand will go down and prices could start to come down a little bit. But the president there is saying that maybe not until after the midterm elections. Remember, in the beginning of this conflict, the president had said 4 to 6 weeks. Now he has said he doesn't think the war will end until after the midterm elections, that the Iranians are essentially dragging this out until then. Amid these reports that the Iranians are trying to drag this out for his entire term, you heard the president there pushing back on that, saying that that's not going to happen. But still, he is saying this is going to take some time. And he also said, Kira, this week, he is not interested in any negotiations at this point with the Iranians.
2: Well, sources say several U.S. warplanes were damaged in an Iranian attack on an airbase in Jordan, despite the president denying those claims. What more are you finding out, Karen?
11: Yeah, he did deny this yesterday when he was asked about this, but two sources say that there was damage. There was one A-10 attack aircraft that was damaged and one wing was lost. And there were also eight F-15 fighter jets that sustained some light damage, but they were actually put back into service. When the president was asked about this yesterday, in an interview with News Nation, he said, nope, none whatsoever, no damage, no nothing. But that is contradictory to what we were told by sources, that there was, in fact, some damage by this Iranian strike on that airbase in Jordan earlier this week.
2: All right. Karen Travers from the White House. Karen, thank you. Well, the CDC says the large outbreak of Cyclospora linked to lettuce that left two Americans dead and sickened thousands more is over. The update released today adds while the outbreak is over, the FDA is going to continue to investigate new Cyclospora infections linked to iceberg lettuce sourced from central Mexico and also recalled by Taylor Farms. The CDC has confirmed nearly 13,000 cases across 21 states since May. Officials say the outbreak is the nation's largest known eruption of this illness. Well, Dolly Parton's legacy could soon be flying high over her home state. Nashville's airport board voted unanimously to begin to rename Nashville International Airport in her honor. The 6-0 vote is the first formal step, and the airport's VNA code is expected to stay the same. But officials say they're going to work with the Dollywood Foundation to determine the new name. Parton was born and raised in Tennessee, as you know, and she passed away last month at the age of 80. Well, straight ahead, another look now at the reflecting pools from the National September 11th Memorial and Museum right there in Lower Manhattan. We do continue our coverage as the city and the world marks 25 years since the attacks. Stay with us.
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2: Glad you're with us. Live pictures at the Flight 93 National Memorial in Shanksville, Pennsylvania. Today, we are honoring the lives of all the ordinary people who fought back before that plane was taken down in this field. Never forgetting passenger Todd Beamer also, who yelled out, "Let's roll," before charging the cockpit to take down those terrorists. We'll have stories of those lives lost throughout the day right here on ABC News Live. We're also following other news for you, including this alarming new report from AI giant Anthropic, the company behind Claude, detailing several attempts to use its AI models to help develop biological weapons. Anthropic says it investigated multiple threat actors who used Claude for weapons design and to help with the intelligence gathering and procurement needed to support weapons programs. In one case, Anthropic says a lab outside the U.S. actually accessed Claude from an unsupported region using the model to research a highly pathogenic bird flu variant and whether it could spread to humans. Anthropic says it banned the users involved, but acknowledges it doesn't know whether they intended to cause harm or were conducting legitimate research. Let's bring in ABC correspondent Matt River. So let's talk about this report. I mean, are we talking about a real-world threat, Matt?
14: You know, based on what Anthropic says came out from these specific instances, no, there wasn't anything that they say actually ended up in the development of some sort of weapon or really ended up with producing the kind of intelligence that any of these alleged bad actors could have used. But I think the question there, Kira, is what could have happened? You know, this is something that Anthropic says is a big deal. It's being relatively transparent about saying these things happened. And I think what has everyone really freaked out about all of this is what could happen. What happens if they don't catch this kind of thing? This is when people are talking earlier this week. You know, there was some research put out on X, actually from an Anthropic safety researcher himself, who says that he believes there's higher than a 10% chance that AI wipes out all of humanity within a decade. Again, his words, not mine. These are the kind of things that they're talking about in terms of actually having a real world impact against humans.
2: All right. Matt Rivers, appreciate you. Straight ahead, remembrance, grief, and an act of service. How one charity is turning America's darkest day into a source of light for others when we come back.
15: David Muir, the most trusted anchor in America, the most watched anchor in America. 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
2: Glad you're streaming with us. Live pictures from the reflecting pools there in Lower Manhattan where the Twin Towers once stood as we commemorate the 25 years since the September 11th attack. We will have live coverage from there throughout the day. But when an incredible tragedy like the September 11th terror attacks happens, recovery from loss and grief can take years and look very different in many different ways. Well, an organization called 9/11 Day actually created a movement where Americans, or anyone for that matter, is encouraged to simply perform a good deed, no matter how small. The point is to honor those lost on that horrific day 25 years ago, but also to help make the world just a better place. Laura Spencer with a simple idea that's become a really beautiful movement.
16: Turning tragedy into a triumph of human spirit. That's what the nonprofit 9/11 Day is trying to do.
18: The mission of 9/11 Day is really to transform the anniversary of September 11th terrorist attacks into a day of doing good, when all of America sort of joins together in unity, sort of the way we all did 25 years ago. When the attacks happened, I learned that a very good friend of mine, Jay Winnick, had lost his brother, Glenn. After a period of time, we just talked about how do we make something good come from the loss of Glenn and so many other people. And we were both inspired by the way America changed right after September 11th, when, you know, we weren't red states or blue states. We were just human beings that wanted to help each other, and our labels just didn't matter. Why couldn't we transform the anniversary into a day when we put aside our differences and where we just spend the time helping others in need?
16: Over the last 25 years, 9/11 Day inspiring millions of good deeds.
18: Doing something good, something kind for someone else, maybe hold the door open. You know, just try to be a little bit nicer, a little kinder to one another, the way we all were right after 9/11 happened for a brief time.
16: Pledges made and tracked on the 9/11 Day website. Nancy in Florida pledging to let someone go ahead of her in line. Julia in Hawaii saying she will pick up litter in her neighborhood. And Cesar in Tucson pledging to feed the homeless. And this year, on the 25th anniversary, Pete Davidson, whose firefighter dad died on 9/11, is helping launch their Unite for Good campaign in hopes of inspiring 1 million good deeds.
19: You try to make the day a little bit lighter, but show up for each other. I think my dad would have loved that.
16: For 34-year-old Francesca, doing good means lending her voice, singing America the Beautiful in Times Square, in remembrance of her dad, who lost his life on that fateful day.
20: This chain actually was on him and was found with him, knowing that it was his, and it's on me at all times. It makes me feel closer to him.
16: And for New York high schooler Test Goldfarb and other young artists, making a difference means creating art inspired by the stories of those who lived through the tragedy.
21: This project began with the idea to create a space where student artists could connect with those impacted by 9/11 and translate their stories into visual and written works.
18: We need to decide what 9/11 will be over the next 25 years. And I think that's what 9/11 Day is all about, to try to teach the next generation that 9/11 wasn't just about the horror. It was also about this extraordinary spirit of unity and goodness that surfaced throughout not just the nation, but throughout the world.
2: And Lara, thank you. And our special coverage continues after a very short break. Don't go far.
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32: I'm Matt Rivers in Havana, Cuba. Wherever the story is, we'll take you there. 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

0: Good afternoon. I'm Alex Frechet in Washington, and we begin with our top story this hour. America remembers 9/11. Today marks 25 years since the terror attacks that claimed the lives of 2,977 people on the morning of September 11th, 2001. Thousands of Americans honoring those lives at ceremonies across the country today. The World Trade Center, the Pentagon, and Shanksville, Pennsylvania each represent solemn ground from a day that we will never forget. And among those paying respects, first responders, the families of the victims, politicians, and presidents. And now, 25 years later, for so many, that memory of that fateful morning still vivid, still seared on our collective conscious as a day that will have changed the course of American history and the generation.
1: From ABC News, I'm Mike Dubusky. Ceremonies in New York and Washington, D.C., and a field in Pennsylvania today. ABC's Sherry Preston has more on the September 11th commemoration in Shanksville.
2: Just like at the World Trade Center site and at the Pentagon, there was a commemoration in Shanksville, Pennsylvania, to mark the 9/11 attacks and to honor the 40 people who were killed there. That plane, we now know, was bound for the Capitol building, but never made it there.
3: Never forget.
2: Singer-songwriter Josh Gallagher performed for the crowd in honor of those who took down that plane to protect those they would never know. Sherry Preston, ABC News.
1: President Trump, meanwhile, attending the 9/11 ceremonies at the Pentagon. It comes as he continues to claim that he'll give out $5,000 checks to every American adult if Republicans win big in the midterms. ABC's Stephen Portnoy says the plan would add to the national deficit.
4: The cost of this proposal is estimated to be about $1 trillion, and that would represent about a fifth of the amount of money the government is set to collect this year in taxes and in tariffs. The president, defending this idea, has talked about growth as a way to pay for it, but he has not explained that, nor have his allies in Congress explained it, and it appears that they weren't consulted on the idea before the president announced it the other night.
1: Diesel prices in the U.S. have hit a new record, with Gas Buddy now estimating the national average is at $6.07 a gallon. Paul Mitchell, a professor of agricultural and applied economics at the University of Madison, Wisconsin, says those prices also take a toll on farmers who need diesel for their machinery.
5: Those prices hurt, and that it's not just the harvesting, it's the hauling of everything, moving the grain or the silage from the field to the farm, and then from the farm to the wherever they're selling it, someone's going to pay those hauling costs. And so those are all going to increase the diesel prices.
1: And Dallas, Texas has been without rain for 57 days. 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
1: Body camera videos have been released from an immigration raid at a factory in New York State.
8: Immigration arrests were a year ago at the Nutrition Bar Confectioners plant in Cato, New York, a town of 2,500 people east of Syracuse. The Associated Press analyzed the video, which was part of a lawsuit filed this week that says officers overstepped their search warrants. Officers made 57 arrests, ordering a manager to announce their presence over the PA system while they caught employees on the production line, in the warehouse, and a few in the bathroom.
1: ABC's Chuck Sievertson. A California couple's surrogate who refused their wishes to have an abortion has now asked the Supreme Court to intervene in the ever-widening legal dispute.
9: A provision in the surrogacy contract allowed biological parents Omar Ahmed and Nashin Gilkar to terminate the pregnancy if the fetus McKenna West was carrying for them had a serious health issue. That's what happened at around 23 weeks, but West says,
10: when the decision to end his life was made, it was selfish.
9: West gave birth last month and wants custody, but the courts so far have sided with Ahmed and Gilkar. The baby remains hospitalized and facing several surgeries as West and her attorneys appeal to the U.S. Supreme Court. Jim Ryan, ABC News in Dallas-Fort Worth.
1: And in the UK, a push to legalize assisted death has failed to pass. Lawmakers voted down legislation to allow terminally ill adults in England and Wales to choose to end their lives. I'm Mike Dabusky, ABC News.
11: Life. Wreaths were also laid here at the Wall of Names, and in a particularly moving moment, a flag was folded by the color guard and placed on a giant rock. Now that rock sits near the edge of the Grove of Hemlocks, where some of the very last pieces of Flight 93 came to rest. The ceremonies continue this afternoon with Pennsylvania Governor Josh Shapiro among the speakers, followed by another wreath laying. But the message here today has been remarkably simple. Remember the 40. Flight 93 was the only one of the four hijacked planes that did not reach its intended target. And 25 years later, this is a place where the loss is still deeply felt, but so is the courage of the people who fought back.
0: Well, thanks, Stephanie, for that. And be sure to tune in tonight starting at 7:30 p.m. Eastern for our special tribute paying honor to the Lower Manhattan Memorial in our partnership with WABC and the 9/11 Memorial and Museum there. And also at 8 p.m. Eastern, be sure to watch our ABC News special 9/11 Tribute in Light right here on ABC News Live. And as we mark 25 years since the terrorist attacks on 9/11, we're also following a lot of other news, including a new inflation report for the month of August. The data shows that prices are 3.4% higher than this time last year, as high gas and oil prices drive up the cost for everything from airfare to groceries. ABC's Karen Hua has more.
12: Growing concerns about inflation as new numbers show the cost of living is on the rise. Diesel fuel, for the first time ever, now hitting $6 a gallon. GasBuddy, which tracks fuel prices, says every truck, every delivery, every package, every grocery run just got more expensive. The prices, partly driven by the war in Iran, has squeezed global oil supplies. Oil prices now topping $100 a barrel. President Trump says prices will fall when the war ends.
13: I think it'll end very shortly after the election.
12: But it's not just gas prices. Wholesale prices overall are climbing, up 0.4% from July to August, after just a 0.1% increase the previous month. At the Republican midterm convention in Dallas last night, President Trump doubled down on his promise to give every American adult $5,000 if Republicans retain control of Congress.
14: Let's call it Trump Dividend, $5,000 for every adult citizen in our country. And we can do that because our country has never done better.
12: The offer of $5,000 payouts is being met with criticism among lawmakers.
15: The only thing Donald Trump has done to people's bank accounts is to deplete them. He's cost the average American family over $3,000 over the course of a year. He ain't writing you a check for $5,000.
12: Including some Republicans.
16: What I don't think you want to do is borrow another $1.5 trillion and then just try to flood that into the economy, because that will lead to more inflation.
0: Now to the alarming concerns over the potential catastrophic power of artificial intelligence. Anthropic is now revealing that outsiders were trying to use their technology to possibly develop a bioweapon. This just days after a researcher quit his job, warning that AI could kill humans by the end of a decade. Here's Matt Rivers with the story.
17: Hey, Alex. So it's really been quite the alarming week in news about AI. Let's start with this Anthropic report that came out, which really details a number of different instances where they say people who could be bad actors were using their AI models for a number of different nefarious ways, everything from intelligence gathering to creating potential biological weapons. The list is quite scary, to be honest, even though Anthropic says that it eventually caught on to what they were doing, that they banned the user accounts that were using all those things. They say some of those those instances were happening in places where Anthropic is not actually supported, in regions around the world where it's not supported. But the company also saying that it's likely that those actors were using VPNs, virtual private networks, to access Claude to use its systems to further their means. They also talk about Iran, for example, trying to use Claude, again, according to the company, for targeting information for U.S. troops in the Middle East. I mean, that's incredibly, that's a problem, obviously, just that one instance alone. And so I think what has people freaked out here is, yes, they're saying that Anthropic is being transparent. Yes, they say these are the way the system is designed to work, in the sense that they caught on to these things happening and were able to stop them before it produced any sort of actual functional, tangible items that could hurt people. But at the same time, that is the threat of AI, and that's what all these critics of AI keep pointing to, that these systems exist to be exploited by people who are doing so without humanity's best interests at heart. So that's the latest thing coming from Anthropic. But remember, that's on top of what happened earlier this week, where you had that researcher resigning from Anthropic, saying that it poses a massive threat to humanity. And then you had a top safety researcher who still works at Anthropic going on X saying that he actually agrees with that person who resigned. And that top safety researcher put it at a greater than 10% chance that AI wipes out humanity within a decade. Those are his words, not mine. It sounds hyperbolic, but again, that's a guy working on these systems who thinks it's a greater than 10% chance that AI wipes out humanity. How that happens is kind of laid out in the report that Anthropic just put out. If you're wondering how AI might do that, well, it would be the development of biological weapons, things like that, that take these conceptual ideas and put them into the real world. So it has been a very alarming week, no question about it. And I think this is going to be the kind of thing that we have to deal with for a long time moving forward. Alex?
0: Yeah, Matt Rivers, I think you're right. Appreciate that. All right, turning now to the weather across the country, there's some serious heat and humidity lingering for much of the country. And a weekend washout is threatening the East Coast right now. Meteorologist Leslie Lopez is tracking it all for us. Leslie, what is on your, a lot of yellow on your radar, actually.
18: I know it. I mean, it would be nice if that yellow meant something pleasant and sunny and comfortable. But no, of course, we're talking about severe weather threats. And unfortunately, this is what we're going to be dealing with this afternoon into the evening for parts of, it looks like, not only areas of Minneapolis, Minnesota, but moving all the way up into areas closer towards Duluth. Damaging wind, large hail, also brief tornadoes as a possibility in these areas. Again, this afternoon into tonight. So this is a 2 out of 5 threat level. But we also have flash flooding concerns across other regions here as we're looking out towards areas closer to Charleston, West Virginia, moving out towards the East Coast. Let me show you anywhere from Richmond, Virginia, all the way up into Philadelphia. This is where we could see some heavy amounts of rain, 1 to 3 inches of rainfall rates, 2 to 4 inches coming, or 2 out of 4 threat level coming in as we're heading into Saturday into Sunday early morning. So again, I just want to give you an idea that Saturday along with your Sunday could be impacted with heavy rainfall. And if you could stay off the roadways, I know it's the weekend, people want to get out of town and enjoy, but it is going to be a treacherous drive, especially when we're considering how much rain is going to fall in a short amount of time. I also want to take you out to the heat that's happening out towards the west. We've been dealing with record-breaking heat. We have more of the same happening as we're heading into this afternoon, a potential in some areas, but yesterday records broken all over the place. Needles, California, Paso Robles, getting down into areas of McAllen, Texas, also Tennessee, Memphis, and then Monterey, California, either record-breaking or tying records for the day. And as we're noticing, too, that heat is still sticking around. 110 degrees today in Parker, Imperial. You're looking at 112, getting up to 101 in Las Vegas. And as far as the weekend, temperatures are concerned, at least we get a little relief. Los Angeles, 91 degrees as we're heading into this afternoon. But it does cool down to 83 on your Sunday. Looks much nicer. The East Coast also sees a nice shift in temperatures. But again, remember, 81 today, very nice in New York City, cools down, but bringing with it some rain and humidity. So that'll be the case as we're looking into your weekend. And the South dealing with some heat advisories and excessive heat warnings. Alex, over your way.
0: All right, Leslie, thank you. And right now, Coast Guard pilots are calling this nothing short of a miracle. A 15-year-old boy rescued from the frigid waters off Alaska after 3 days lost at sea. ABC's Sam Champion has the remarkable story of survival.
19: We'll swing around and grab you. Stay on the boat. Stay on your boat.
20: This is the 15-year-old stranded for 3 days in frigid water after setting out Friday with his brother and cousin from Savunga, Alaska, 40 miles from Russia. Their 18-foot skiff flipped over Saturday. His brother and cousin did not survive. When all failed to return Sunday, local officials alerted the Coast Guard.
3: I just happened to be looking out the window at the right angle, at the right angle of sun.
20: Lieutenant Commander Jonathan Resch and his crew were flying a C-130 in the area and spotted him floating alone.
3: People don't survive in those scenarios. People don't flip boats and survive nights.
20: The crew dumped rafts, flares, and supplies down to him. But their plane was running out of gas, so they flew toward a rescue boat about an hour away, back and forth three times, dropping a line of flares from the boat to the boy, and that's how they found him.
3: We're elated that we found this guy.
0: Wow. Our thanks to Sam Champion for that story. And coming up after the break, we got some good news. Health officials say a major foodborne illness outbreak linked to a popular produce item is now over.
21: You've never seen anything like this before.
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0: Welcome back. It's now time for our weekly medical rundown with ABC News medical contributor and pediatrician at Stanford Children's Health, Dr. Alok Patel. He's got, as always, several important stories for us. And we're going to start, Doc, with this new study on the health effects of 9/11 first responders. I'm curious, first, I mean, what does this study say about those first responders' health effects now that we're 25 years later?
1: You know, Alex, the list of health effects of 9/11 related illnesses seems to be only growing, which is why it was so appropriate to hear that seventh moment of silence for everyone who might be affected and the ongoing effects. This recent study just adds to that, showing that about 35% to 40% of first responders are suffering from PTSD or depression. And that's just one part of the list of the psychological effects that are ongoing. So as we have days, rightful days of remembrance for those whose lives were lost on 9/11, it's important we continue to advocate and share resources with those who have survived who might be still having those ongoing health effects. And a quick reminder for anyone who might be suffering that you might be eligible to sign up for the World Trade Center Health Program, which might offer resources and free treatment.
0: Reminder there. Well, and I want to pivot to some good news. We've been keeping track of all these recalls. The CDC now announcing that that cyclosporiasis outbreak linked to iceberg lettuce is over.
1: It is. That is what the hope is. That's what's been reported. This is largely because the supplier, Taylor Farms, that stopped, and we have not seen any cases associated to that. This is after what was reported 13,000 cases, two deaths, almost 600 hospitalizations across 21 states, and an outbreak, Alex, that seemed to be going on for quite too far along. Now, summertime is usually when foodborne illnesses do tend to go on the rise, but even though this outbreak is over, it's still a good reminder for people to continue to wash hands, make sure that fruits and vegetables are washed, and when in doubt, to cook your foods.
0: Yeah. Well, and also earlier this week, the CDC warned of a nationwide increase in reported human rabies exposures. What's going on there?
1: Yes. Scary headline, but a reminder that rabies, while it is very rare, less than 10 cases per year in the United States, it's almost universally fatal if people catch rabies. So in cases of any of exposure, or if you're concerned about it, it is important to go and get that PEP, that post-exposure prophylaxis for rabies. This report shows a 17% increase in people seeking that post-exposure care this July compared to last year, and involving some new species such as baby goats who had rabies, a raccoon, and potentially a fox. So when in doubt, be careful with wild animals. Make sure your pets get their shots. And if you are worried that you may have come in contact with rabies, please seek healthcare professional and get post-exposure prophylaxis immediately.
0: Yeah, wow. Okay. Well, it is Friday. So what is your weekend prescription?

0: them safe, it keeps others safe, it's all good things. Get those good habits in before fall starts and we get even more potentially sick kids.
1: All right, Dr. Patel, always great to see you. Thanks so much.
0: Happy Friday.
1: Happy Friday. And coming up here on ABC News Live, we commemorate 25 years after the 9/11 attacks, the deadliest terror attack on American soil that took the lives of nearly 3,000 Americans and changed the course of history forever. More on that after the break.
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3: 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In the flood zone, the painstaking search for the missing continues.
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4: Welcome back to ABC News Live Reports. As America marks 25 years since the September 11th terror attacks, there's a movement that's helping people turn grief into good. ABC's Lara Spencer has that story.
5: Turning tragedy into a triumph of human spirit. That's what the nonprofit 9/11 Day is trying to do.
6: The mission of 9/11 Day is really to transform the anniversary of September 11th terrorist attacks into a day of doing good, when all of America sort of joins together in unity, sort of the way we all did 25 years ago. When the attacks happened, I learned that a very good friend of mine, Jay Winnick, had lost his brother, Glenn. After a period of time, we just talked about how do we make something good come from the loss of Glenn and so many other people. And we were both inspired by the way America changed right after September 11th, when, you know, we weren't red states or blue states. We were just human beings that wanted to help each other, and our labels just didn't matter. Why couldn't we transform the anniversary into a day when we put aside our differences and where we just spend the time helping others in need?
5: Over the last 25 years, 9/11 Day inspiring millions of good deeds.
6: Doing something good, something kind for someone else, maybe hold the door open, you know, just try to be

0: be a little bit nicer, a little kinder to one another, the way we all were right after 9/11 happened for a brief time.
1: Pledges made and tracked on the 9/11 Day website. Nancy in Florida pledging to let someone go ahead of her in line. Julia in Hawaii saying she will pick up litter in her neighborhood. And Cesar in Tucson pledging to feed the homeless. And this year, on the 25th anniversary, Pete Davidson, whose firefighter dad died on 9/11, is helping launch their Unite for Good campaign in hopes of inspiring 1 million good deeds.
2: You try to make the day a little bit lighter, but show up for each other. I think my dad would have loved that.
1: For 34-year-old Francesca, doing good means lending her voice, singing America the Beautiful in Times Square, in remembrance of her dad, who lost his life on that fateful day.
3: This chain actually was on him and was found with him, knowing that it was his, and it's on me at all times. It makes me feel closer to him.
1: And for New York high schooler Test Goldfarb and other young artists, making a difference means creating art inspired by the stories of those who lived through the tragedy.
4: This project began with the idea to create a space where student artists could connect with those impacted by 9/11 and translate their stories into visual and written works.
0: We need to decide what 9/11 will be over the next 25 years. And I think that's what 9/11 Day is all about, to try to teach the next generation that 9/11 wasn't just about the horror, it was also about this extraordinary spirit of unity and goodness that surfaced throughout not just the nation, but throughout the world.
5: Lara, thank you. And again, tune in tonight at 7:30 p.m. Eastern for our ABC News Live special coverage, paying tribute live from Lower Manhattan in partnership with WABC and the 9/11 Memorial. And at 8 p.m. Eastern, be sure to watch our ABC News special 9/11 Tribute in Light right here on ABC News Live. I'm Alex Prochet. Thanks for streaming with us. We're leaving you with another look at the 9/11 Memorial in Lower Manhattan. We'll have much more ahead on today's remembrances, including on Searched.

0: I'm Ashin Singh. It's Friday, September 11th. You've got questions and we've got answers. This is Search. We're breaking down what you're asking right now in real time. Let's get right to it. We've got Amaya Ephraim here. She oversees our online search trends. Maya, happy Friday. What are people searching for today?
1: Hi, Ashin. People are searching for coverage of today's ceremonies marking 25 years since the September 11 attacks. They're searching for the moment New York City Mayor Zoran Mamdani greeted and shook hands with former Mayor Rudy Giuliani. But I'm also seeing renewed interest in historical retrospectives, rewatching President Bush's classroom video and asking about Twin Towers survivors, victims, and why 9/11 isn't a federal holiday. In military news, interest is surging following blunt comments from acting Navy Secretary Hung Hao admitting that Iranian strikes, quote, blew the hell out of the U.S. base in Bahrain. People are turning to search to ask how badly the military base was hit, look up details on Hung Hao's Navy career, and for the latest update from the war with Iran. And on the economy, fresh reports show inflation holding steady at elevated levels, sending people online to track how the war with Iran is directly driving up gas prices. People are looking up current inflation rates, once again asking how oil prices connect to daily costs and searching if inflation will drop if the war ends.
0: Thanks so much, Maya. We'll check back with you in just a bit. Okay, let's dive a little deeper into our top search story today. America marking 25 years since the 9/11 terror attacks. We've got our Perry Russin reporting from the memorial site here in New York City. Perry, thanks so much for being here, man. We're seeing a lot of search interest about the ceremony today. What can you tell us?
2: I mean, one thing that stands out, Ashin, is the names being read, all nearly 3,000 names of people killed here 25 years ago being read out loud. There's one woman who stood out. She is 25 years old. She was 7 days old when the attack happened, and her grandfather, who was a firefighter, Battalion Chief Larry Stack, he died in the attack. She says she did have a chance to meet him in the hospital when she was a baby. She says that he sacrificed his life for his city and his country, which he deeply loved, and she said,
3: ABC News, I'm Mike Dubusky. President Trump speaking at the Pentagon today, marking 25 years since the 9/11 attacks and alluding to the war in Iran.
4: We salute our first responders and law enforcement, and we love them. And we salute the service members working right now to ensure the world's number one sponsor of terror, the Islamic Republic of Iran, will never, ever have a nuclear weapon.
3: Nearly 3,000 people died in the terror attacks in New York, Washington, D.C., and aboard Flight United 93 on September 11th, 2001. The CDC has declared that lettuce outbreak that sickened thousands across the country to be over. Two people died in what was the largest cyclosporiasis outbreak ever. And inflation is up 3.4% over last year, according to the latest government data. This is ABC News.
0: President is. He wasn't seen in New York today. What do we know?
2: Yeah, so President Trump was in Washington, D.C. There was a ceremony at the Pentagon, and President Trump spoke there. We know that there are no speeches that are ever given here at what was called Ground Zero, now the basically the memorial place now for the 9/11 victims. But here in New York City, we did have the other four living presidents, J.D. Vance. Vice President J.D. Vance was here representing the Trump administration, Ashin.
0: Yeah, Perry, you talked a little bit about the speeches today and kind of hearing the names. From your own perspective, what was the message today as the ceremonies kind of went on?
2: Yeah, I think the message was 25 years later, the love and the loss that they feel is still raw. People were still crying. They were still speaking to their loved ones, whether it's a brother, a sister, a husband, a wife, a grandfather. We heard from some young children who never had a chance to meet their loved ones, and they were speaking directly to them, carrying on their legacy. That was beautiful to see and hear today, Ashin.
0: Perry Russin, thanks so much for being there, man. We'll check back with you in a bit. Okay, now it's President Trump denying reports of damage to a U.S. aircraft from Iranian strikes. Senior Pentagon reporter Louis Martinez is following this for us. Louis, appreciate you being here, man. We're hearing from a couple of sources that were several warplanes that were actually damaged in Jordan over the past couple of weeks. What do we know?
5: Ashin, the total number was 9, and this all came during one missile strike on a base in Jordan, and retaliation for the United States striking at some Iranian oil tankers. So 9 aircraft, fighter aircraft, one of them an A-10 lost its wing, but the other 8 were F-15s and only suffered minor damage and were actually right back on the flight line very quickly. But again, and it goes to show that the Iranian missile attacks can have an impact, and as we know, I think it's been been about 30 aircraft before this incident that had been suffered some kind of major damage or minor damage in earlier Iranian attacks.
0: And Louis, what is the acting Navy Secretary saying about the attacks on an airbase in Bahrain?
5: Yeah, so Hung Cao gave an interview to a newspaper where he essentially said that Iran had really demolished the base in Bahrain. Now, this is the headquarters of the U.S. Navy's Fifth Fleet. It's a major base of operations for the Navy, but it really has suffered a lot of damage significantly because of incoming Iranian missile attacks. And so what we had is official confirmation from Hung Cao, the acting Navy Secretary, that yes, that though that level of significant attacks had happened. Now, it raises questions about what happens in the future. This is a pretty exposed position in the Persian Gulf for the U.S. Navy, but at the same time, very vital. So in the future, how are you going to maintain vital operations there by having a base? Do you move it away from Bahrain? Do you move it elsewhere? These kind of attacks are opening up new questions.
0: And Louis, what do we know about how Iran is justifying these attacks? Are they retaliatory?
5: They say they're retaliatory and that they're defending themselves. And now I think we've been now almost 7 months of a conflict with between the United States and Iran. And so one of the things that we've seen is that Iran seems to be very resilient and maintains a lot of capability. These missiles that you're seeing on your screen there, the United States has said that they have really deteriorated and damaged a lot of Iran's capability. But just the fact that they still have these missile systems and these drone systems that are capable of launching attacks like what we saw in Jordan just indicates that they really still remain a serious military threat. Maybe not how they used to be at the start of this war, but still they have that threat.
0: Yeah, Louis, we're seeing a lot of search interest. People are wondering, why does the U.S. Navy even have a base in Bahrain? Why do we have a presence there?
5: It goes back decades, Ashin, and many decades, and it was part of the United States maintaining a presence in a vital waterway, which is the Strait of Hormuz. And we know now that 20% of the world's oil goes through that choke point. And what's really important is that maintaining a visible military presence and reassuring partners in the region. But what it also was, in the island of Bahrain, right off the coast of Qatar there on your map, is a very exposed position. And so that's why the United States Navy had bases there, because the Persian Gulf was a major focus of activity in the 80s and the 90s. And so you needed a base of operations where you could refuel ships, where you could supply them. But when in this conflict, Iran has missiles that are being used to strike at it, so it makes it very difficult to maintain those operations. And so they've had to make some of the adjustments that we've seen, most notably the USS Abraham Lincoln, right? All the concerns about the food. Part of it was because that base was really not in full operation.
0: Louis, before I let you go, just how many bases does the U.S. actually have in the Middle East that we know?
5: Well, that's a tough question, Ashin, because the United States had bases in Qatar, Kuwait, in Iraq. We've seen them in Jordan. We've seen them in Saudi Arabia. Even the United Arab Emirates. Now, they vary in size and scope and capabilities. So I can't really give you a good number, but we do know that those are the countries where the U.S. had bases prior to the war. And in the lead up to the war, what the United States did was they moved a lot of their assets to other bases further away so that they wouldn't become exposed as Iran targeted them with missiles and drones.
0: Louis Martinez, really useful context, man. Thanks so much for joining us. And time to tee up new data showing inflation rose 3.4% in August compared to a year ago. We've got our business unit producer, Taylor Dunn, for more on what this means. Taylor, appreciate you being here. Tell us about this inflation report. What's the data actually telling us?
6: Well, Ashin, we are seeing prices continue to climb and outpace wage growth for the fifth month in a row. And that means things are getting more expensive and paychecks aren't keeping up. We saw price increases across most sectors, including groceries, energy, airfare, education, housing, and more. And the thing is, this is the last piece of major economic data that the Federal Reserve will get before they meet next week and vote on whether to raise interest rates. And after this report, traders are giving that a high probability that the Fed will raise rates.
0: So Taylor, really quick, because we're seeing a lot of questions on search about this. How do people actually counteract the impact of inflation? Is it possible?
6: So the Federal Reserve works to combat inflation by trying to cool off the economy, essentially. And one of the main ways that it does that is by making it more expensive to borrow money by raising interest rates, which means credit cards, mortgages, auto loans become more expensive. And when borrowing gets more expensive, consumers and businesses tend to pull back on spending and investing, which means less which means there's a lower demand, and that means prices can go down.
0: That makes a lot of sense. So what do we know about what actually causes inflation? Because it feels like this is just kind of a never-ending cycle right now.
6: Right. So there are a lot of different factors that cause inflation. A basic explanation is supply and demand. You have high consumer demand outpacing the supply, so then the cost of goods and services go up. Right now, the biggest culprit is the cost of energy. Because of the Iran war, there is an oil shortage. So gas prices are up over 27% from a year ago. Meanwhile, overall energy prices are up more than 16% from a year ago. We're also seeing tariffs pushing up the cost of goods, and then housing costs remain elevated.
0: Taylor, real quick, you mentioned those gas prices. Obviously, oil prices are top of mind for searchers and consumers right now. What's that connection to inflation, and what do we know?
6: Right, there's a big connection. So the high cost of oil due to the war in Iran, that makes not just everything more expensive at the pump, it makes almost everything more expensive. Diesel is the thing that fuels the economy. It powers freight trucks, trains, agricultural equipment, and construction machinery. It is behind everything that Americans buy. And so that means this impact reaches beyond transportation. So diesel has surpassed $6 a gallon for the first time. And if it keeps climbing, it's going to create higher supply chain costs, which will then work their way into the prices of groceries, household goods, deliveries, and countless other products that American families rely on every day.
0: Taylor Dunn, you're making us smarter. Hopefully next time we're chatting, it's better news, but appreciate you. We just ran through your top searches, but what else is on your timeline? Let's get back to Maya. Maya, what else is trending today?
1: Ashton, a new CDC health alert on rabies is leading to a lot of questions. Officials warned healthcare providers that human exposure to rabid or possibly rabid animals is on the rise. This has led people to look for symptoms and safety precautions. And Nintendo made an interesting headline today and generated quite a bit of buzz. The company announced it is using its $300 million tariff refund from the U.S. government to fund a 30% off sale in the United States. This rare sale brings major discounts to the Switch, games, bundles, accessories, apparel, and more.
0: Nintendo is for the people. That's a really cool story. Maya, thank you so much. Have a good weekend. Coming up, one search always leads to another. We've got a trending topic, but that's just the surface. The gridiron goes global. We're talking about NFL international games and the spiral, which is coming up next.
7: I'm Alex Perche in Washington, and coming up, we are remembering, continuing our coverage, as the nation marks 25 years since 9/11. We look back at the 9/11 boat lift, the largest maritime evacuation in history, plus how the Mets and Yankees are honoring those lost on that tragic day a quarter century ago, ahead after Searched.
8: Hello, this is Chad.
9: They're obsessed with Chad Powers. Everyone's obsessed with Chad Powers.
10: Chad is hot.
11: He really is a master of disguise.
8: Oh.
10: Stop saying oh.
8: Oh. Here I go
11: again. You know how dangerous this is for me to be at your house?
12: Chad! You could have been sucked into that jet engine like a seagull!
13: I met Joel. He was magnetic. I knew I met the man I'm going to marry. My mom said, Jesus Christ, Caroline, you better not be a cop. And then one day, I got a text.
14: She knew something wasn't right.
13: He had a severe sex addiction.
15: He was clocking in and then going to have sex with people.
14: In his cop car while on duty. And then things got really bad.
13: It was a betrayal that is just another level.
16: Betrayal. Dirty secrets.
17: As a private investigator, our job is chasing the truth. Tell me what was in the cooler.
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19: Where the hell are you going?
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19: With what?
0: Welcome back to Search. Today's top searches are only part of the story. A simple scroll can sometimes take you down a deep rabbit hole. It's time now for The Spiral. All right, you guys can't stop asking questions about the NFL, and we're following your clicks and curiosity, and it looks like you guys want to know about the league's international games this season, what the fan experience is like overseas. So let's break it down. We've got ESPN's Jeremy Fowler up first, and then fellow cheesehead, Dory Dunai. Y'all, thank you so much for being here. Let's start with the Rams and the 49ers meeting down under in Melbourne, Australia. ESPN senior national NFL writer Jeremy Fowler is going to kick it off for us. Jeremy, thank you so much for being here, man. The 49ers beat the Rams 27-7. The Rams were heavy favorites, but it seemed like an easy win for San Francisco. What happened here?
19: Well, a lot happened. Let's start with the travel. Head coach Sean McVay of the Rams said that their travel plans did not affect the loss, but they left Tuesday night on a 16-hour flight, rolled right into the game. You have to wonder whether that jet lag was at least somewhat of a factor for their bodies getting recouped being in Australia, whereas the 49ers were there all week getting acclimated. They looked like the more ready team. And then when you combine that with the fact that the 49ers are still really good, they have a lot of star players, George Kittle, Trent Williams, Christian McCaffrey, Brock Purdy, the list goes on. So they felt like for all the claims of the Rams being the super team because of all these star players they added this offseason, and Matthew Stafford was the MVP last year, 49ers felt like, hey, we're just as good or better. So they brought the edge, and they always play the Rams tough. This is a game that the 49ers have gotten the best of in the past.
0: Yeah, we're talking divisional rivals here, and Brock Purdy quieted a lot of doubters last night, and I understand he made some 49ers history. Tell me a little bit about his game yesterday.
19: Yeah, he was phenomenal. I mean, he moved the ball downfield, 3 touchdown passes. He went to his new target, Mike Evans, who's a future Hall of Famer, was with Tampa Bay, the Bucs all those years, came over to San Francisco. You see that dime he's throwing right there to DeMarcus Robinson. So, and he was also using his legs. I actually talked to Brock Purdy this preseason. I told him, hey, you're moving around pretty well. You're going to try to rush for some yards. He said, yes, I feel like I can be more mobile, get 5-10 yards as a sort of a runner, a dual threat. He did that last night. So when he's playing well and he's healthy, which he wasn't last year, he's certainly a top 10 quarterback in the NFL, and he proved that last night.
0: Yeah, Jeremy, this is a team, a Rams team, that came in with Super Bowl expectations, but they played an absolute dud. Like, how are they reacting to this loss?
19: Well, they're going to use it as fuel, but I think they're even trying to figure it out. Mm-hmm. You know, just talking to people over there, they certainly did not expect this. Now, you could argue that maybe they didn't put their best foot forward with the travel component. Maybe they figured, hey, this is a tough game regardless. So, you know, if we have to come out a little flat, it's not at the end of the world. We have 16 more games. We're going to be in contention. We have a really good team. But it was surprising to see Matthew Stafford, the league's MVP last year, the best quarterback in the NFL for a full calendar year, just wasn't himself, wasn't making his normal throws, didn't look very mobile or spry moving out there. You combine that with the fact that they weren't good on third down, couldn't convert. Myles Garrett, their star pass rusher, wasn't himself. He's been dealing with a little bit of a knee issue throughout the preseason, barely practiced. As a result, was pretty flat. So it was just uncharacteristic throughout. You can chalk it up to a bad game, but I don't want to give the jet lag any sort of excuse. They just put up a complete dud, like you said.
0: Yeah, it was funny hearing the announcers kind of call the players, saying someone like Garrett looks sleepy because of jet lag out there. Kind of just felt like a little bit different for an NFL atmosphere. But Jeremy, we've got a stacked international calendar for the NFL this year. What are some of the other games that fans can look forward to for the rest of the year?
19: Well, the league nowadays is playing about 10 international games a year, and they got some coming up. They're going to be in Spain in week 3. They got 2 London games coming up in October. So you're going to see them all over the map. They want to play an eventual game in Japan. So just looking at the schedule here, Baltimore Ravens, Dallas Cowboys in Maracana Stadium, Rio de Janeiro, Brazil, week 3. Then you got the UK, weeks 4 and 5 in October. So it's going to be a lot of fun. You got Paris coming up in late October. So that's just in the near future, right before midseason. You're going to have several European games that fans can enjoy. So this is a different experience. I mean, you saw it this week, a Thursday night game in Melbourne, Australia. Not at all common, but the league is dedicated to expanding, and eventually you are going to see an international game per week. So that would be 18 weeks on the schedule. You would have a game overseas, which is an adjustment for the teams, but it's just the way that it's going to be.
0: Yeah, the game is going global, and while it might be tough for some of the teams, it is super exciting for the fans. Jeremy Fowler, thank you so much for being here. Let's bring in NFL fan Dory Dunai all the way from London. Dory, you are a Hungarian-born, UK-based Green Bay Packers fan. First of all, Dory, how the heck did that happen?
20: I know. It was for a sleepless night. In 2006, when I found the game, I was just flicking through the channels very late at night, and I found the sports. I love watching sports more than movies. And I just found, and the first game I watched was a Packers Cowboys game where I actually absolutely fell in love with the game immediately. And most importantly, fell in love with Donald Driver. He bowled out on that game. And I absolutely loved immediately that the Packers are fan-owned. And I just went, wherever this guy is going to play, I'm going to follow. And then he stayed with the Green Bay Packers all the way through.
0: Yeah, Donald Driver, that's how you know you're a real one. You pulled that one from way back. So, Dory, how many physical games have you actually attended? And were you there in London when the Packers actually had a loss to the New York Giants back in 2022?
20: So I wish I would have been there. I actually was in the virtual queue for Ticketmaster for 17 hours, believe it or not, and then never managed to buy a ticket. So I actually watched that game from a bar. I only managed to go to three games in 2023. I went to three games in that year. I managed to buy them on resale. When you try to buy tickets in the UK, it's very, very difficult. This is the first year when the tickets are not selling out. There's quite a fatigue around the Jaguars coming each year, and the Commanders and Colts game is not really driving the same amount of viewers. And as an international fan, you want to watch the team you support or a big team. So in 2023, I actually went to a Bills game, a Ravens game, and then just watched a game in Wembley with the Falcons and the Jags. But yeah, I've never managed to watch the Green Bay Packers live yet.
0: Yeah, Dory, so you kind of mentioned it a little bit, but as an international fan, fans in the U.S., they're dying to know, what are some of the challenges of being a fan? I know it's tough to watch your favorite team live, but what's it like finding other Packers fans or even just a consistent spot to watch the games, especially of your favorite teams?
20: I mean, back in the day, when I started watching the games in 2006, it was really hard because it was only available on free-to-air and then only selective games. And they had not shown all the games. Then it went to ITV, then other free-to-air broadcasters. So the easiest and the time when we started actually being able to geek out on the games was when NFL Game Pass was introduced. And then now it's on DAZN, so I subscribe to that, and then I have all the access to all the games, which is amazing. But in general, to your question of when do I meet Green Bay Packers fans, I have to say to you, never. 20 years being a Packers fan, I can be walking around in my Green Bay Packers hat, and then I would probably get a Go Gatorade quicker than a Go Pack Go. It's not funny. That recognized that. Yeah, there's a lot of Patriots fans, a lot of Niners fans, a lot of Miami Dolphins fans, because they have like that heritage from the 80s and the 90s. But yeah, Packers, not so much.
0: Not so much, but we're holding out for your cheeseheads. Good luck to you, Dory, on this NFL season.
20: Thank you so much
0: for joining us. Still ahead, it might be at the top of your feed, but what's the vibe? We've got your top pop culture and entertainment searches with Roxy Diaz, including Instagram's newest member. We got the Vibe Check coming up next.
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4: All right, it's time now for our vibe check, a look at what's buzzing in entertainment and pop culture. 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
5: I'll let you know. The Owens women are back nearly 30 years after the original became a cult classic. Practical Magic 2 hits theaters today, marking Sandra Bullock's first film in 4 years. Now, Bullock told ABC News Sally's journey mirrored her own after losing her partner, Brian Randall, to ALS, saying, quote, "I didn't have to think about it. It's just you're stained by it." And Nicole Kidman returns as Jillian, saying she was raised by parents who told her to choose love and that her tight family dynamic is just there. Diane West and Stockhart Channing are back as the aunts, and Joey King and Maisie Williams as the next generation of witches trying to break a centuries-old curse. Warner Brothers produced the movie for $75 million. I can't wait to go see it. Now saddle up for some bad news. Netflix has canceled Ransom Canyon after 2 seasons and 18 episodes. The romantic drama set in Texas Hill Country followed 3 ranching dynasties fighting for their land legacies and the people they love. Now, the show stars Josh Duhamel, Mika Kelly, and Lizzie Green, and it was based off of Jodi Thomas's book series. Now, the ranch is closing, but those books, they're not going anywhere. And Stella Parton is sharing a tender detail about her final days with her sister, Dolly Parton, telling CBS Morning that last thing Dolly asked her for was prayer. Stella also addressed the moment last October when their sister, Frida, publicly asked the world to be prayer warriors for Dolly before Dolly had gone public about her health. Stella said she's pretty sure Dolly said, "Pipe it down. Don't be telling my situation. Don't be spilling my business." The part that brings comfort, Stella says her sister was definitely prepared, adding she knew Dolly was at peace. And Jennifer Lawrence has finally joined Instagram. I know, right? When you think everybody has already joined it. And she came with her terms and her conditions. The Oscar winner introduced herself in a bare-faced reel with a warning for the comment section. Check it out.
6: So, yeah, I'm giving it a shot. And if anyone says anything negative, I will quit immediately. No questions asked.
5: So we're going to say, if you don't have nothing nice to say, don't say it at all, because we need at JLaw on Instagram. And that's her handle if you want to follow her. It reads simply Jennifer Lawrence. It was taken, so JLaw it is. All right. Already passed 4 million followers. She spent years admitting that she lurks but never participates. And now that she's here, she's setting her own rules. So everybody be nice, because I love Jennifer Lawrence and she needs to stay on Instagram. Please.
4: Amen. And the approach I thought was like, she's like, actually, internet, these are my rules now, right? Like, that was a boss move, honestly. Respect to J-Law.
5: And abide by them. Thank you.
4: Yes, Roxy. Thank you so much. Have a good weekend, by the way.
5: You too.
4: All right, I'm Ashin Singh and this is Search on ABC News Live, where your questions meet real answers. We'll leave you with what's trending right now on abcnews.com. You can scan that QR code right there to catch up, and Gio Benitez will see you back here on Monday. Have a great weekend and be safe.

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18: Michael Strahan reporting from the Sagrada Familia in Barcelona. 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
23: From ABC News, I'm Mike Dabusky. At the 9/11 memorial in New York City today, where the names of the victims were read, the last person to speak had this to say.
24: I've had to grow up and spend the past 25 years seeing people use it to hate on our Muslim brothers and sisters, to hate on people who don't look like them. And that's wrong, and that does no honor to the victims here. And I want to use the little platform I have to ask for that to please stop. I want to thank everyone who's come. I want to thank all the dignitaries that are here and the families that have stayed till the end, because every one of these names matters.
23: New York City Mayor Zoran Mamdani and Vice President J.D. Vance were in attendance at Ground Zero, though the vice president did leave before the end of the ceremony. Meanwhile, President Trump was marking the day at the Pentagon.
25: On days like 9/11, we learn what a country is truly made of. We're learning right now what we're made of. And we have to be strong and we have to be smart.
23: New inflation numbers show the cost of living is on the rise, with today's CPI index finding inflation for the month of August was 3.4% higher than a year ago. ABC's Karen Hua has more.
26: Diesel fuel, for the first time ever, now hitting $6 a gallon. The prices, partly driven by the war in Iran, has squeezed global oil supplies. President Trump says prices will fall when the war ends.
25: I think it'll end very shortly after the election.
26: Oil prices now topping $100 a barrel.
23: The TSA says it found a homemade explosive device hidden in a man's bag this week at an airport. The man's family says it was a firecracker and that the man actually had no idea it was in a bag of gifts that was given to him. A judge has ruled to release that man. The ATF is now investigating. And that cyclosporiasis outbreak is now over, according to the Centers for Disease Control. The disease, which has been linked to contaminated lettuce from Taylor Farms, sickened thousands across the country. This is ABC News.
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23: Canadian Prime Minister Mark Carney honored the lives lost on 9/11 today and remarked on how Canadians opened their homes and hearts to the Americans whose flights were rerouted to Canada when U.S. airspace shut down on that day.
2: In Canada, our government, without hesitation, welcomed 224 planes, 17 of our airports. In Gander, the population almost doubled, with strangers who were given a bed, a hot meal, phone call home.
23: 24 Canadians died on 9/11. The man suspected of starting a devastating wildfire last month in Washington state has now been indicted.
4: The Old Trails fire destroyed hundreds of homes as flames went racing through neighborhoods in high wind and low humidity. Now federal prosecutors in Spokane say a grand jury has indicted Aaron Farinacci for arson. He's the man who's already facing state charges accused of plotting the best time to start the fire and setting it to do maximum damage. He allegedly told investigators fire is beautiful and like rebirth. At a hearing on the state charges, proceedings were put on hold so his mental health could be evaluated. Alex Stone, ABC News.
23: And Ben Shelton and Francis Tiafoe face each other tonight in the men's semifinal of the U.S. Open in New York City. Whoever wins, they'll make history as the first Black American in the men's U.S. Open final since Arthur Ashe in 1972. I'm Mike Dubusky, ABC News.
10: Two today, President Trump and Vice President J.D. Vance closing out the first of its kind Republican midterm convention in Dallas last night. For 2 days, the administration made its pitch touting their immigration policies, tax breaks, and the president making an unprecedented offer to pay every American $5,000 if Republicans win the November elections. Number three now. A new inflation report for the month of August. The data shows prices are 3.4% higher than this time last year as high gas and oil prices drive up the cost of everything from airfare to groceries. The August CPI numbers meeting economists' expectations, but inflation remains higher than the Federal Reserve's target rate of 2%. Number four, Iran-backed Houthi rebels have reportedly captured a strategic island in the main entrance of the Red Sea. The strait has been a key shipping route for crude oil from Saudi Arabia, a close U.S. ally, ever since the Strait of Hormuz was blocked off because of the war with Iran. A Houthi spokesperson says the strait remains safe and uninterrupted. Meantime, Saudi Arabia announcing it has shut down the east-west oil pipeline as precautions, saying it was attacked by several drones launched from Iraq yesterday. A satellite image from yesterday shows a large black plume of smoke. No one has claimed responsibility. And rounding out our top five today, a new warning from the CDC about a spike in rabies exposures this summer. The agency issued an alert to doctors nationwide, reminding them that rabies is preventable if a vaccine is given before symptoms start, and anyone who has been bitten or scratched by a rabid animal should call their doctor. The warning comes after several baby goats were infected with rabies last month that were part of a traveling petting zoo in North Carolina. In tonight's deep dive, as we previously mentioned, some of the people who answered the call to help after 9/11 are still carrying that day with them. Ken Tregellis left his home in the Midwest and spent weeks at Ground Zero supporting first responders in the heart of that recovery effort. And today, he's sharing the lessons of service, sacrifice, and resilience that still guide him a quarter of a century later. Ken, First, thank you so much for the time, for speaking with us on this somber day. And listen, we are now marking 25 years. And I'm curious, you know, as you reflect on that day, my understanding is that you were home in Wisconsin when that played out before you got the call to come to Ground Zero. But what strikes you about it now?
3: Well, Alex, thank you for having me. I think what strikes me the most is how much things changed that day. Changed many things in our nation, from how we fly, the time we get to an airport to go somewhere. I know when I flew out there, there were only four of us on a 200-plane jet, yet we needed to arrive at an airport 2 hours early now for safety checks. And I think our nation came together at that time in a way that I've never seen before, and that could do us some good every day.
10: Yeah, well, and you are part of the Salvation Army's Emergency Assistance Program. And that particular day, when you got on that plane to move out and eventually found yourself up in what they call the red zone, I mean, that is the most dangerous section of Ground Zero. I'm curious, I mean, what were the conditions like there?
3: Well, I was surprised to see that the fire from the two main towers was still burning. And I had arrived 3 weeks after the event. So every time a shovel would go in to pick up some debris, flames would still be shooting out. And the air was still misty. You couldn't see very far in front of you. There was a certain smell to the area that I still get whiffs of 25 years later. And just the size of the area that was damaged. I'd never been to New York before in my life. And to see it this way for the first time was certainly something you'll never forget.
10: Yeah, what a way to bring in your first time to New York City. Something else that I'd read, there was something that stood out to you. It was a truckload of children's socks.
3: There was. We became responsible for donations. Everybody across the nation was trying to help any way they could. And we had gotten a semi-trailer of children's socks, was wondering what we were going to do with them. We started experiencing on the hot pile, as the firefighters had search dogs up there, that the dogs couldn't stay on the pile very long because their feet were getting burned. So we brought them into our tent, and when we were changing boots and socks on firefighters, we were putting four or five pair of children's socks on the paws of the animals, and they were able to endure longer and be up there doing the job that they had also come to help out with.
10: Yeah, so remarkable. As we've been talking about the effects that many of these first responders like yourself have dealt with in the 25 years since, you were diagnosed with two rare stage 4 cancers that were linked to some of the carcinogens from that day. I know your kids have asked you, would you have still served knowing that you would get cancer? What have you told them?
3: So mine was diagnosed 10 years after the event. And I went through extensive chemotherapy, stem cell transplant, all kinds of things. But I tell my children that I'd have went, even if I'd have known that, because in our organization, our job is about others. It's about serving and taking care of others. You can put yourself at risk to take care of a brother. So I was proud to be able to do that. I have survived both of those cancers and am healthy as can be to this day. And the 9/11 fund and those things are helping me get through that.
10: Well, certainly happy to hear that you're on the other side of that and that you're doing well. While I have you here, you know, we talk about some of the extraordinary efforts that day. Yours were part of the subsequent days in the search and cleanup efforts. You know, what about that time really kind of, you know, defines that period for you?
3: Well, I think near the end of my tour, we went into one of the buildings that were still standing nearby. And I remember looking over an office area where that housed probably 40 to 50 people. And when I was looking around the room, I saw purses. I saw probably a dozen purses left on desks. And I couldn't help but think to myself of what that moment must have been like for a dozen ladies to run out of a building and leave a purse behind. It's just something we don't do. And the tragedy of that day had to be so immense at that moment that I knew that it was my duty, as well as the rest of us, to do whatever we could to help these people.
10: Yeah, 100%. Oh, man. Ken, it's been a pleasure talking to you today. Thank you so much for your time.
3: Thank you. Have a great rest of your day.
10: You too. You too. And be sure to tune in tonight, starting at 7:30 p.m. Eastern, for our special paying tribute live from Lower Manhattan in partnership with WABC and the 9/11 Memorial and Museum. Coming up later on in the broadcast, we've got a check of your weather this weekend. The extreme heat that's plaguing parts of the country, it's expected to continue. We'll be right back.
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19: Tokyo, Scotland, inside the White House and Capitol Hill, on the red carpet at the Oscars.
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7: Welcome back to ABC News Live Reports. Let's get to your weekend forecast. Here are some serious heat and humidity that's lingering for much of the country as the weekend washout is threatening the East Coast with expected flooding. Meteorologist Leslie Lopez is tracking it all for us. Leslie, what's on your radar?
8: That's right. The heat continues in a large majority of the nation. We're starting out with thunderstorms as a possibility, severe thunderstorms moving into areas of Minneapolis all the way up into Duluth. I mean, again, this is going to be damaging wind, large hail, brief tornadoes as a possibility as we're getting through this afternoon and also this evening. Also, flash flood threats are in the areas of Charleston, West Virginia, moving into Wheeling. We also have some of that moving across the region, getting into the East Coast by the time we're heading into late Saturday evening into Sunday morning. So anywhere from Richmond all the way up into Philadelphia, right along the I-95 corridor, we're talking about significant amount of rainfall. So if you can just avoid the drive, especially in the overnight period, early morning hours, 1 to 3 inches of rainfall, heavy rainfall, isolated flooding. So this could be very dangerous. Again, try to stay off all roadways if you can do so. And as we're getting out towards that September heat, we did have some record-breaking heat over in Needles, California. That's our deserts over in the Southwest. 113 degrees, tied the record. Paso Robles, 107. Look at Texas, also breaking records. Memphis, Tennessee, and also Central California getting into the 80s, tying some records there in Monterey. As we're moving you through the heat, it does look like heated advisories and excessive heat warnings will persist for the area, getting into 112 degrees for the Imperial Valley, getting out towards Los Angeles, 95, hanging on to heat advisories today. But here's some good news. Things are going to be changing. We do have some cooler temperatures on the way. Los Angeles, 91 by the time we're heading into Friday. But look at the temperatures going down, 83 by the time we're looking into Sunday. So that's some good news. And then also traveling out towards the East Coast. The weekend forecast looking nice, especially out towards areas of New York City temperature-wise. We do know there's rain on the way, humidity building in too. 81 degrees for your Friday today, then dropping into the 70s, but bringing with it rain and humidity. D.C. getting warmer, along with areas closer to Detroit. Detroit and also into areas of Nashville, heating up to the 90s and staying in the mid-90s through the weekend. And then as we're traveling out, extreme heat warnings also are out towards Texas. Heat advisories, excessive heat warnings. And for the south over the weekend, here's the forecast, staying into triple-digit territory, very hot and humid, and hanging on to 104 degrees for some areas like Jackson all the way through Monday. Back over your way.
7: Time now for tonight's social story, and that is where, of course, we post three stories on our social media, and you decide what we take a closer look at. And today's choices, you've got TikTok's impact on body image, the NFL's historic game in Australia, and Celine Dion's return to the stage in Paris. And you guys chose TikTok's impact on body image. Social media may be shaping more than what young women see online, according to a new study. Researchers say that certain TikTok trends promoting thin or highly idealized body types can actually negatively affect moods, while body positive may do just the opposite. ABC's Yuri Benajoud has a story.
9: Millions of Americans use social media every single day, but now a new study finds that what you watch can directly impact your mood and self-image. In the study out of Canada, researchers looked at more than 300 young women and had them watch a mix of TikTok videos. Some promoted trends like thinspiration and fitspiration, while others were about body positivity. After each video, participants reported how they felt about their bodies and mood. Videos that idealized thinness were found to lead women to focus on their appearance and lead to more negative emotions. But on the flip side, ones about body positivity appeared to actually boost mood. So researchers point out that thoughts about appearance can trigger various emotions depending on the message behind the video. Now, while this specific study focused on adults, experts have been sounding the alarm about social media's impact on kids and young teens for years. Many states have enacted age limits to create a social media account, and groups like the American Academy of Pediatrics warn that starting at a younger age may come with higher risks to mental health. ABC News reached out to TikTok for their comment on the study, but we have not heard back yet. Bottom line here, experts say that what you watch on your feed can shape how you feel in real time, and that parents should especially take note as they monitor their children's time online.
7: All right, Yuri, thank you for that. And coming up later on the broadcast, an incredible effort 25 years ago to evacuate hundreds of people by boats on September 11th and how Operation Boat Lift forever changed emergency responses on the water. But first, the Yankees and Mets open the Subway Series tonight in New York, how they plan to honor the memory of 9/11 victims.
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15: Well, and tonight, as we reflect on 9/11, 25 years later, Major League Baseball is reminding Americans how baseball played a remarkable role in helping the country heal after that horrific terror attack. 7 weeks after the attacks, the president, George W. Bush, took to the mound in Yankee Stadium for that iconic World Series pitch, a moment that became a symbol of national unity and healing. ESPN's George Castillo is at Yankee Stadium right now with a look at how the team is paying tribute.
16: Yes, Alex, well, a little earlier today, Yankees manager Aaron Boone spoke about how just how big of an honor it is to take the field tonight here at Yankee Stadium. Aaron Boone in 2001 was a member of the Cincinnati Reds, and he knew just how big of a role baseball played in bringing back normalcy to this country. And today, a little earlier, Aaron Boone, along with a few other members of the Yankees, laid a wreath over by a plaque dedicated to the victims of 9/11 here in Monument Park at Yankee Stadium. A little later on tonight, we'll have a pregame ceremony with some members of the 2001 Yankees team. The pregame ceremony will honor and recognize first responders, the Fire Department of New York City, the Police Department of New York City. And a little after that, Brielle Saracini and Sean McGuire, a married couple who lost their fathers that day when they were just 10 years old, will throw out the first pitch before Mets-Yankees here at Yankee Stadium.
15: George, thanks for that. The news never stops. I'm Alex Prochet. Thank you for streaming with us. We're leaving you here with another look at the 9/11 memorial in Lower Manhattan. We'll have much more ahead in today's remembrances right here on ABC News Live Reports.
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21: 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Plus, the major turn in the war as record high energy prices move even higher. 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
4: I'm Rachel Scott, traveling with President Trump in Geneva. 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

0: Good evening. I'm Alex Pershey in Washington. And our top story this half hour, the solemn day for our nation, marking 25 years since the deadliest terror attack on U.S. soil. And have a live look here from the 9/11 memorial in Lower Manhattan, where the Twin Towers once stood. And earlier, former presidents and victims' relatives gathered for the annual remembrance there, including the reading of the names. Ceremony is also taking place in Shanksville, Pennsylvania, for those that lost their lives fighting back on Flight 93, and also here in Washington, where President Trump spoke at the ceremony honoring the 125 people killed inside the Pentagon, along with the 59 passengers and crew on American Airlines Flight 77. Our chief global affairs correspondent, Martha Raddatz, was there that day. Martha?
1: This is, of course, a very somber day at the Pentagon. 184 people were killed here, 125 in the building, and 59 innocent people on the airplane. I had a reunion here today, a very moving reunion with two men, Kevin Schaefer, who was one of the most badly injured people when the plane struck, badly burned, flatlined twice during his recovery, and the man who saved him. His name is Sergeant First Class Steve Workman, an Army paratrooper. And that morning, Steve Workman ran toward the flames when everyone else was evacuating. And he found in the rubble Kevin Schaefer. He saved his life. They have a bond that they will never forget. There are so many stories here, but there are also stories of hope and healing. And certainly.
2: ABC News, I'm Mike Dubosky. Millions across the country and around the world are remembering those lost on 9/11, 25 years ago today. Ceremonies taking place at Ground Zero in New York and at the Pentagon in Washington, D.C. Meanwhile, Pennsylvania Governor Josh Shapiro was on hand in Shanksville, where United 93 went down, the passengers and crew of that airplane overpowering the hijackers.
3: They organized. They mobilized. And they summoned the courage to stare evil in the face and fight back. Their actions saved countless lives.
2: Diesel prices have hit a new record, $6.12 a gallon on average, according to Gas Buddy. Diesel impacts large trucks, which can have knock-on effects at the grocery store and at other retailers. Prosecutors now say a CIA officer found with more than $40 million worth of gold bars has reached a tentative plea deal with the DOJ. This is ABC News.
4: Justice for the role that Saudi Arabia played in your murder.
5: Just feet away from the vice president and four former presidents, Terry Strada, whose husband Tom was killed on the North Tower of the World Trade Center, chastised the American government for failing to act on claims the government of Saudi Arabia had some connection to the 9/11 plotters.
4: Administration after administration, including leaders in front of us here today, chose to protect the Saudis instead of standing with the 9/11 families.
5: As we reported here just last week, the families say evidence suggests the hijackers had an accomplice, this man, Omar Al-Bayoumi.
6: We've identified and uncovered what I consider to be smoking gun evidence.
5: Brett Eagleson, whose father Bruce died in the South Tower, is among thousands of 9/11 relatives suing Saudi Arabia. That new material includes home video, notes, and sketches. For 7 years prior to 9/11, Bayoumi claimed he was living in California as a student. The FBI has said he was really a Saudi intelligence asset who helped two of the hijackers settle in the United States. The family's lawsuit says this 1999 home video shows Bayoumi casing the U.S. Capitol for an attack. The lawsuit calls the video chilling. The Capitol was believed to be the target of United Flight 93, the hijacked plane that crashed in Shanksville, Pennsylvania. And there's this drawing in a notebook belonging to Bayoumi, showing what the families call a line-of-sight calculation for navigating a plane to a target on the ground.
7: Where's Bayoumi now?
6: We presume he's living in Saudi Arabia.
5: The Saudis maintain they had no role in facilitating the attacks and downplayed the new evidence in court as a document that appears to be a high school math assignment and a tourist video. Bayoumi later told investigators he was not a spy, only helped two fellow Saudis he had no reason to suspect of wrongdoing. But today, amid the somber commemoration, the nephew of Lisa Terry, who died at the World Trade Center while traveling to New York from Michigan for work, called on President Trump to release more material the family say this government has long withheld.
7: Release the unredacted files that implicate Saudi Arabia while what's left of the victims' families are still alive to see it.
0: Aaron, thank you for that report. And we should add that the White House did not respond directly to the family's pleas today. In response to ABC News' report last week, the White House said President Trump is leading the most transparent administration in history, and his team is working diligently to identify records that are responsive to these families' requests. Well, today, we're also remembering the largest maritime evacuation in U.S. history. Remember, all bridges, tunnels, and subways out of Manhattan were shut down after the attacks. So hundreds of thousands of people were evacuated off the island by boat. Our Stephanie Ramos spoke to those who took part in Operation Boatlift 25 years ago.
8: That morning, I was on one of our ferries. We had a ferry that would have service from Weehawken, New Jersey to Pier 11, which is Wall Street. So I get on board the vessel, and it's a high-speed ferry, and it's got about 100 people on board. And we travel down the Hudson, and I'm up on the bridge talking to the captain, and I look over my left shoulder, and I see the first plane go right into the tower.
9: When the first plane hit the North Tower at 8:46 a.m. on September 11, 2001, there were a total of 10 New York Waterway boats serving from Weehawken, Hoboken, and Jersey City to Manhattan. At the time, New Yorkers like Pete Johansson didn't think it was a terror attack.
10: Folks that were on that ferry were getting off to go to work. Still in that moment, there wasn't the realization that this was going to change the country.
8: To most people's thinking, this was a navigation accident. How could this have happened?
11: The plane may have hit one of the two towers of the World Trade Center, but again, you're seeing the live pictures here.
8: I said, how big was that plane? Because you have no perspective. You never see a plane around a building in New York City.
12: So I was still asleep, and my husband was awake working on his computer in the living room when he felt the impact of the first plane hitting the North Tower. So we stood on that terrace, and the sirens were so loud. When all of a sudden, over our right-hand shoulder, the second plane came, went right over our heads.
10: When the second plane went into the tower, what was that moment like? What was the reaction from folks that were waiting to get on these ferries, and here you are navigating all of this?
8: That's when they changed it and saw that it was dangerous, it was an attack.
9: By 9:03 a.m., the second plane hit the South Tower, launching ferries into mass evacuations. Crews initiated the path service interruption scenario and called on all vessels to help.
8: Underneath the World Trade Center was the PATH system, which is the Port Authority transit system. And it went from stops in New Jersey, port people to New York. And those times when the PATH shut down, the only other alternate was the ferries. So we just kept doing our thing, until the first building came down. And when the first building came down, there was this debris field that swept out. We went north along the seawall to get away from the danger, and also the air was coming from there. When it cleared enough, the boats, we called them in.
9: Pete Johansson served in Kuwait with Military Sealift Command in 2007 and later became the Director of Operations for New York Waterways, one of many who initiated history's largest maritime evacuations, known today as Operation Boatlift.
10: You were able to rescue so many people that day.
8: Oh, absolutely. So we, you know, Waterway alone was about 200,000 to 220,000 people. On a normal day, you know, taking our passengers, we had 33,000 people. This is Operation Boatlift.
9: 40 tugboats, 32 ferries, 10 sightseeing boats, 9 workboats, and 8 others were all involved in evacuating people off the island.
8: Before, our large boats would hold 400 people. When they came in on the barge, you open the doors, and in less than 2 minutes, you can fill the boat. What happened is the Coast Guard, their own communications were severed. A lot of it was coming through the World Trade Center. And but what they did is they got on their boats, put some of their people on the pier at Battery Park, and then they directed the whole operation.
12: So my husband scooped up our dog, came out, we ran down the 24 flights.
9: New Yorkers like Christina Stanton headed for the water, but were met with waves of terror on the street.
12: So as soon as we got outside, all these people, hundreds, were running by us in different states of dress, screaming.
9: 6 blocks away from the World Trade Center, Christina and her husband quickly had to find a way out. They ran to the Hudson River near the Museum of Jewish Heritage in hopes of being rescued.
12: All of these boats started coming up from the harbor to the Hudson and picking people up.
9: Ferries responded by creating new terminals, which were pickup points people could go to so they could leave the island.
12: But gotta understand, this is not a docking area. That made a big difference.
13: This is the same exact
12: this
13: fence.
12: This is right here.
13: That was here September 11, 2001.
9: Christina Stanton was one of the 200,000 people saved during Operation Boatlift.
12: But once we were in the boat, chugging on over to Paulus Hook, that's when I looked back over here.
13: What did you see?
12: I couldn't see anything because it was from that sight line, it was one big cloud blob. Mm-hmm. But I knew that people were in that blob, not able to breathe.
9: The attack killed 2,977 people and injured thousands others. But with proper emergency protocols, crews were able to ferry thousands to safety.
14: Soon as the second plane hit, I was the first boat to come offline, not tell, and just do something really, outrageously different. And my whole schedule, my whole day was changed at that very second. I didn't even tell the boss, I just took the boat, which normally you would never do.
9: New York Waterway Captain Rick Thornton served during the 1993 World Trade Center bombing, 9/11, and the miracle on the Hudson. He still serves as a captain for New Yorkers today. He's overseen how operations from each emergency changed procedures.
14: On 9/11, what New York Waterway did was basically get people from point A to point B fast, safe, and as expedited as possible. What really increased is our interaction with a lot of the state and city agencies, the Harbor Police, the Coast Guard. I think we were a much smaller company before 9/11 and a privately run company, and everybody knew the Staten Island Ferry. But New York Waterway, I think, really became world-renowned. After 9/11, the company actually took it to the next step, and we do drills, 4 different types of drills every month. You don't need to be a Navy SEAL or Captain America or a trauma surgeon to do some real good, and it doesn't have to be something like 9/11 that makes people want to help their fellow human beings.
12: That day was so defining for us. Here we were, newlyweds. Our dog almost died because when he had licked the dust off it, it shredded his inside with the glass that was embedded in the dust. It changed our lives. And really, to this day, everything that makes up our lives has their roots in 9/11. There was a lot of heroes that 9/11 saw. I think about those deckhands and those boat captains who put themselves in danger, and they certainly did, going back and forth across the water to help us, people like us.
14: Well, I grew up in Coney Island, right on the beach, so I joined the Navy right out of high school, and then eventually I worked on just about every type of boat that I found my home. I'm very proud of what everybody did that day, in large measures and in small.
10: What should younger generations know about that day and take away from this?
8: How are you going to react when everything changes? Are you ready for it? Because when you need to do it, it's got to be muscle memory.
0: Our thanks to Stephanie for that. And be sure to tune in tonight starting at 7:30 p.m. Eastern for our special paying tribute live from Lower Manhattan in partnership with WABC and the 9/11 Memorial and Museum. And then at 8 p.m. Eastern, be sure to watch our ABC News special 9/11 Tribute in Light right here on ABC News Live. All right, coming up here later on the broadcast, some good news. Health officials say a major foodborne illness linked to a popular produce item is now over.
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26: The war with Iran, gas prices soaring, the dire warning from experts. Could AI really put humanity at risk and end the world? 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
0: Welcome back. 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He's got, as always, several important stories for us. And we're going to start, Doc, with this new study on the health effects of 9/11 first responders. I'm curious, first, I mean, what does this study say about those first responders' health effects now that we're 25 years later?
37: You know, Alex, the list of health effects of 9/11 related illnesses seems to be only growing, which is why it was so appropriate to hear that seventh moment of silence for everyone who might be affected and the ongoing effects. This recent study just adds to that, showing that about 35% to 40% of first responders are suffering from PTSD or depression. And that's just one part of the list of the psychological effects that are ongoing. So as we have days, rightful days of remembrance for those whose lives were lost on 9/11, it's important we continue to advocate and share resources with those who have survived who might be still having those ongoing health effects. And a quick reminder for anyone who might be suffering that you might be eligible to sign up for the World Trade Center Health Program, which might offer resources and free treatment.
0: Reminder there. Well, and I want to pivot to some good news. We've been keeping track of all these recalls. The CDC now announcing that cyclosporiasis outbreak linked to iceberg lettuce is over.
37: It is. That is what the hope is. That's what's been reported. This is largely because the supplier, Taylor Farms, that stopped, and we have not seen any cases associated to that. This is after what was reported 13,000 cases, two deaths, almost 600 hospitalizations across 21 states, and an outbreak, Alex, that seemed to be going on for quite too far along. Now, summertime is usually when foodborne illnesses do tend to go on the rise, but even though this outbreak is over, it's still a good reminder for people to continue to wash hands, make sure that fruits and vegetables are washed, and when in doubt, to cook your foods.
0: Yeah. Well, and also earlier this week, the CDC warned of a nationwide increase in reported human rabies exposures. What's going on there?
37: Yes. Scary headline, but a reminder that rabies, while it is very rare, less than 10 cases per year in the United States, it's almost universally fatal if people catch rabies. So in cases of any of exposure, or if you're concerned about it, it is important to go and get that PEP, that post-exposure prophylaxis for rabies. This report shows a 17% increase in people seeking that post-exposure care this July compared to last year, and involving some new species, such as baby goats who had rabies, a raccoon, and potentially a fox. So when in doubt, be careful with wild animals. Make sure your pets get their shots. And if you are worried that you may have come in contact with rabies, please seek healthcare professional and get post-exposure prophylaxis immediately.
0: Yeah, wow. Okay. Well, it is Friday, so what is your weekend prescription?
37: Weekend prescription is related to a lot of prescriptions we're actually giving out in person to all these school kids who are getting sick. So parents, school's back in session. All kids are gathering together. Make sure they're up to date on their childhood vaccine. Start paying attention to cold and flu season and shots you may need, including the flu shot. Hand washing, always good to demonstrate good hand washing to kids. Make sure they're doing that. And when in doubt, if your kids are sick, keep them home from school. That keeps them safe. It keeps others safe. It's all good things. Get those good habits in before fall starts and we get even more potentially sick kids.
0: All right, Dr. Patel, always great to see you. Thanks so much.
37: Happy Friday.
0: Happy Friday. And coming up here on ABC News Live, we commemorate 25 years after the 9/11 attacks, the deadliest terror attack on American soil that took the lives of nearly 3,000 Americans and changed the course of history forever. More on that after the break.
1: I met Joel. He was tall, handsome, magnetic. I knew I met the man I'm going to marry. 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
0: Welcome back to ABC News Live Reports. As America marks 25 years since the September 11th terror attacks, there's a movement that's helping people turn grief into good. ABC's Lara Spencer has that story.
17: Turning tragedy into a triumph of human spirit. That's what the nonprofit 9/11 Day is trying to do.
19: The mission of 9/11 Day is really to transform the anniversary of September 11th terrorist attacks into a day of doing good, when all of America sort of joins together in unity, sort of the way we all did 25 years ago. When the attacks happened, I learned that a very good friend of mine, Jay Winnick, had lost his brother, Glenn. After a period of time, we just talked about how do we make something good come from the loss of Glenn and so many other people. And we were both inspired by the way America changed right after September 11th, when, you know, we weren't red states or blue states. We were just human beings that wanted to help each other, and our labels just didn't matter. Why couldn't we transform the anniversary into a day when we put aside our differences and where we just spend the time helping others in need?
17: Over the last 25 years, 9/11 Day inspiring millions of good deeds.
19: Doing something good, something kind for someone else, maybe hold the door open. You know, just try to be a little bit nicer, a little kinder to one another, the way we all were right after 9/11 happened for a brief time.
17: Pledges made and tracked on the 9/11 Day website. Nancy in Florida pledging to let someone go ahead of her in line. Julia in Hawaii saying she will pick up litter in her neighborhood. And Cesar in Tucson pledging to feed the homeless. And this year, on the 25th anniversary, Pete Davidson, whose firefighter dad died on 9/11, is helping launch their Unite for Good campaign in hopes of inspiring 1 million good deeds.
3: You try to make the day a little bit lighter, but show up for each other. I think my dad would have loved that.
17: For 34-year-old Francesca, doing good means lending her voice, singing America the Beautiful in Times Square, in remembrance of her dad, who lost his life on that fateful day.
7: This chain actually was on him and was found with him, knowing that it was his, and it's on me at all times. It makes me feel closer to him.
17: And for New York high schooler Test Goldfarb and other young artists, making a difference means creating art inspired by the stories of those who lived through the tragedy.
15: This project began with the idea to create a space where student artists could connect with those impacted by 9/11 and translate their stories into visual and written works.
19: We need to decide what 9/11 will be over the next 25 years. And I think that's what 9/11 Day is all about, to try to teach the next generation that 9/11 wasn't just about the horror, it was also about this extraordinary spirit of unity and goodness that surfaced throughout, not just the nation, but throughout the world.
0: Lara, thank you. And again, tune in tonight at 7:30 p.m. Eastern for our ABC News Live special coverage, paying tribute live from Lower Manhattan in partnership with WABC and the 9/11 Memorial. And at 8 p.m. Eastern, be sure to watch our ABC News special 9/11 Tribute in Light right here on ABC News Live. I'm Alex Prochet. Thanks for streaming with us. We're leaving you with another look at the 9/11 Memorial in Lower Manhattan. We'll have much more ahead on today's remembrances, including on Searched.
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8: Hey, I'm Maggie Brulee reporting from Svalbard. 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

0: Good evening. I'm Alex Perche in Washington. And tonight's big story, never forget the nation remembering the Americans who lost their lives 25 years ago today in the 9/11 terror attacks, how their memories are being honored. And then in our spotlight, an inside look at a new documentary that followed Elizabeth Holmes as she prepared to go to prison. And in our last call, the Fuzzy Fawns, the wildlife rescue helping injured deer. ABC News Live reports starts right now. In tonight's big story, America remembers 9/11. Today marks 25 years since the terror attacks that claimed the lives of 2,977 people the morning of September.
1: From ABC News, I'm Mike Dubusky. A ceremony at the 9/11 Memorial in New York City today, where the World Trade Center once stood. The last person to speak at that remembrance ceremony, which included the reading of the nearly 3,000 names of those lost that day, told the crowd that the best way to honor the victims is to stop spreading hate.
2: I think the one parting thing I want to leave everyone with is that you do my dad's legacy and the legacy of all these victims no honor by using this tragedy to spread hate.
1: Meanwhile, President Trump was at the Pentagon marking 25 years since the attacks. ABC News White House correspondent Karen Travers.
3: At the Pentagon today, President Trump honored U.S. service members who fought in the war on terror following the September 11th attacks, saying they kept America safe. He connected their service to those who are currently fighting the war against Iran.
4: And we salute the service members working right now to ensure the world's number one sponsor of terror, the Islamic Republic of Iran, will never, ever have a nuclear weapon.
3: Karen Travers, ABC News, the White House.
1: Diesel prices in the U.S. have hit a new record, now sitting at $6.12 a gallon on average, according to Gas Buddy. Diesel's especially important to people like Jason Kurtz, a corn and soybean farmer near Forest City, Missouri. He says even before this record high, he was paying twice as much for diesel in his farm equipment.
5: We have to harvest. We have to run the machines. We have to use the diesel. So bottom line is it cuts into our bottom line. Things are already tight with input prices on the front end when we plant, and everything is going way up, chemical, fertilizer.
1: And in Dallas, Texas, that city's been without rain for 57 days now, as drought there ties up efforts to stop the spread of the fast-moving Ross wildfire. 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
1: Severe weather is headed for the Midwest. ABC meteorologist Leslie Lopez has more.
8: We're talking about severe weather threats, and unfortunately, this is what we're going to be dealing with this afternoon into the evening for parts of, it looks like, not only areas of Minneapolis, Minnesota, but moving all the way up into areas closer towards Duluth. Damaging wind, large hail, also brief tornadoes as a possibility in these areas. So this is a 2 out of 5 threat level. Again, this afternoon into tonight.
1: 3 people are being charged in Southern California, accused of paying homeless residents in Los Angeles to forge signatures for a ballot proposition.
9: 47-year-old James Brass, who goes by Lord, is charged with conspiracy to commit identity fraud. He and 2 employees allegedly coordinated a team of signature collectors who would use L.A.'s homeless population living on Skid Row to forge signatures to help get propositions on the ballot. First Assistant U.S. Attorney Bill Assaley.
10: Obviously, you have a very vulnerable group there, And they're willing to do basically anything for a few bucks. And so he's using them to commit fraud.
9: Brass allegedly used real voters' names that he could see on an app, having homeless sign in those voters' names. All three are now charged. Alex Stone, ABC News, Los Angeles.
1: And the Metropolitan Nashville Airport Authority has voted unanimously to begin the process of changing that airport's name to honor the late Dolly Parton. Airport officials say they haven't picked out an exact name just yet. Parton died last month at the age of 80. I'm Mike Debusky. ABC News.
8: Reflect and remember.
0: Well, Lindsay, we're certainly looking forward to it. Thank you so much for your time. And be sure to tune in tonight starting at 7:30 p.m. Eastern for our special paying tribute live from Lower Manhattan in partnership with WABC and the 9/11 Memorial and Museum, as Lindsay was mentioning. And then also at 8 p.m. Eastern, make sure to catch our ABC News special 9/11 Tribute in Light, right here on ABC News Live. And today we're honoring those who lost their loved ones in the September 11th attacks. I'm joined now by Rob Fazio. He's the founder of the nonprofit Hold the Door. And Rob, as we've been talking about today, marking 25 years ago, your dad was a hero in the South Tower, helping people escape. But let's talk about the name of this nonprofit, Hold the Door. There's a reason you named this nonprofit that. Can you explain that story?
11: It is. It's based on my dad's instinct of the way he lived his whole life, which is about putting others forward. And in a critical moment, his actions took over and he was holding the door in the South Tower to make sure people got home. And that became the inspiration for our nonprofit. And we realized how important and critical things are for the next generation. And that's why our team is working so hard in different ways to reach the next generation and how they, when they deal with grief or any type of loss.
0: Yeah, I imagine you feel a mix of emotions, especially on days like today. But when you reflect back on your dad's actions that day, staying behind to hold the door open and help get people to safety, even if it jeopardized his own. I mean, what do you make of those actions?
11: I love it. I mean, I'm so proud. My mom says if he didn't do that, he would have never been the same. Of course, we're sad that we lost him. But if you're going to lose someone and you gain something that is so inspirational and you can create things such as Dora, what we're working on, which is an AI growth and grief guide, it lasts on forever. And that keeps him alive.
0: Yeah. Days like today, these moments where we mark that attack in Lower Manhattan. I mean, what comes to mind for you?
11: What comes to mind to me is how powerful today is, and we need to leverage that, and we need to do something for tomorrow and the next day. And all these great stories are incredible, but I don't want to lose what we're feeling today. So I think if you feel something today, do something tomorrow, an act of kindness, be intentional. And that's how we don't let the terrorists win, in my mind.
0: Well, and I got to ask you, I mean, how are you carrying on your dad's legacy today?
11: Today, we went down to Ground Hero with my whole family. We always leave a Reese's Peanut Butter Cup, which is a powerful way my family celebrates. And Hold the Door is spreading the word. We're asking people at dinner time to ask their children who held the door for you. All these simple things really add up. And we have a tendency to be inside our own heads, and we're human beings, and we should be connecting with one another.
0: Rob, I got to ask real quick. I mean, what do you think your dad would say of your work today?
11: He would say, stop talking to the media and get stuff done. Let's go.
0: Well, we're thankful that you're talking to us today
11: because
0: it's important to spread the word. But
11: yes,
0: Rob Fazio, hey,
11: right.
0: thank you so much for taking
11: time. All right.
0: Yeah. And if you or someone you know is in a mental health crisis, you can text or call the Suicide and Crisis Lifeline at 988. Help is available 24/7. And as we mark 25 years since the terrorist attacks on 9/11, we're also following a lot of other news, including a new inflation report for the month of August. The data shows that prices are 3.4% higher than this time last year, as high gas and oil prices drive up the cost for everything from airfare to groceries. ABC's Karen Hua has more.
12: Growing concerns about inflation as new numbers show the cost of living is on the rise. Diesel fuel, for the first time ever, now hitting $6 a gallon. GasBuddy, which tracks fuel prices, says every truck, Every delivery, every package, every grocery run just got more expensive. The prices, partly driven by the war in Iran, has squeezed global oil supplies. Oil prices now topping $100 a barrel. President Trump says prices will fall when the war ends.
13: I think it'll end very shortly after the election.
12: But it's not just gas prices. Wholesale prices overall are climbing, up 0.4% from July to August, after just a 0.1% increase the previous month. At the Republican midterm convention in Dallas last night, President Trump doubled down on his promise to give every American adult $5,000 if Republicans retain control of Congress.
4: Let's call it Trump Dividend, $5,000 for every adult citizen in our country. And we can do that because our country has never done better.
12: The offer of $5,000 payouts is being met with criticism among lawmakers.
14: The only thing Donald Trump has done to people's bank accounts is to deplete them. He's cost the average American family over $3,000 over the course of a year. He ain't writing you a check for $5,000.
12: Including some Republicans.
15: What I don't think you want to do is borrow another $1.5 trillion and then just try to flood that into the economy, because that will lead to more inflation.
0: All right, turning now to the weather across the country, there's some serious heat and humidity lingering for much of the country, and a weekend washout is threatening the East Coast right now. Meteorologist Leslie Lopez is tracking it all for us. Leslie, what is on your a lot of yellow on your radar, actually?
8: I know it. I mean, it would be nice if that yellow meant something pleasant and sunny and comfortable, but no, of course, we're talking about severe weather threats, and unfortunately, this is what we're going to be dealing with this afternoon into the evening for parts of, it looks like, not only areas of Minneapolis, Minnesota, but moving all the way up into areas closer towards Duluth. Damaging wind, large hail, also brief tornadoes as a possibility in these areas. Again, this afternoon into tonight. So this is a 2 out of 5 threat level. But we also have flash flooding concerns across other regions here as we're looking out towards areas closer to Charleston, West Virginia, moving out towards the East Coast. Let me show you anywhere from Richmond, Virginia, all the way up into Philadelphia. This is where we could see some heavy amounts of rain, 1 to 3 inches of rainfall rates, 2 to 4 inches coming, or 2 out of 4 threat level coming in as we're heading into Saturday into Sunday early morning. So again, I just want to give you an idea that Saturday along with your Sunday could be impacted with heavy rainfall. And if you could stay off the roadways, I know it's the weekend, people want to get out of town and enjoy, but it is going to be a treacherous drive, especially when we're considering how much rain is going to fall in a short amount of time. I also want to take you out to the heat that's happening out towards the west. We've been dealing with record-breaking heat. We have more of the same happening as we're heading into this afternoon, a potential in some areas, but yesterday records broken all over the place. Needles, California, Paso Robles, getting down into areas of McAllen, Texas, also Tennessee, Memphis, and then Monterey, California, either record-breaking or tying records for the day. And as we're noticing, too, that heat is still sticking around. 110 degrees today in Parker, Imperial. You're looking at 112, getting up to 101 in Las Vegas. And as far as the weekend temperatures are concerned, at least we get a little relief. Los Angeles, 91 degrees as we're heading into this afternoon. But it does cool down to 83 on your Sunday. Looks much nicer. The East Coast also sees a nice shift in temperatures. But again, remember, 81 today, very nice in New York City, cools down, but bringing with it some rain and humidity. So that'll be the case as we're looking into your weekend. And the South dealing with some heat advisories and excessive heat warnings. Alex, over your way.
0: All right, Leslie, thank you. And coming up in our spotlight, why the internet can't stop talking about a new documentary that follows Elizabeth Holmes preparing for prison. That's next.
16: You shouldn't be trying to steal my house.
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12: In our spotlight tonight, some are calling it the wildest thing they've ever seen. It's an unprecedented look inside the world of Elizabeth Holmes just days before she reported to federal prison, the disgraced founder of the tech company Theranos, now the subject of a surprise behind-the-scenes documentary. Here's ABC's Rebecca Jarvis.
13: Last night, when no one was paying attention, A24 released the scariest movie trailer of the year.
14: There is an Elizabeth Holmes documentary coming out, and it is the most insane thing I've ever seen.
15: I cannot describe in words how excited I am for this documentary.
16: I don't have anything to deceive you on. Of course, I'm not deceiving you.
17: Elizabeth Holmes, like you've never seen her before.
16: Why would I deceive you? There's no reason for me to do that.
17: Okay. The 42-year-old convicted felon in the intimacy of her beachfront home with her two kids and partner in her last days of freedom before reporting to federal prison.
16: You're being real right now? I'm always being real.
17: A24's You Can See Everything, sending the internet into a frenzy with a short teaser trailer.
18: This is mind-blowing. I don't have much to say about this.
19: I am fascinated to see this documentary now.
8: The trailer had more than 5 million views in 5 days. So many people were already invested in her story. The interest has only grown more.
17: I spent years covering her story, culminating in the Dropout podcast. In the next episode of The Dropout, cash is running out, and Elizabeth brings in a new right hand with deep pockets. And she was portrayed in a hit TV show based on my podcast, starring Amanda Seyfried.
20: It's an inspiring step forward.
17: And now the world will get a chance to see into her living room and hear from her in her own words. The film, shrouded in mystery, after a surprise premiere last Sunday at Telluride Film Festival in Colorado.
21: I have to say, this was one of the strangest, most exhilarating movie premieres I've ever been to.
17: New York Times reporter Nicole Sperling is one of the few who saw the film at Telluride.
21: It was basically 3 hours of you sitting on the edge of your seat, kind of feeling like, am I being punked right now? Is this real? And then there's this whole recreation situation that is happening that makes it incredibly meta. Let's just say these recreations are getting a lot of buzz because of who's involved in the recreations, but saying anything more would really be a giant spoiler.
17: Co-directors Nathan Fielder and filmmaker Lance Oppenheim started filming with Holmes, her partner Billy Evans, and their two young children 34 days before she reported to prison.
21: Just the mere fact that we're watching a woman who's about to start a prison term, that in and of itself feels so odd. Do I really want someone in my space documenting this for the world to see? I mean, those are some of the questions that you ask.
17: The Telluride audience, including creators of the entertainment site Next Big Picture, say the cameras went everywhere.
0: He probably could have shot them having sex if he wanted to. That's how intimate some of this stuff was.
1: It takes turns you could never predict.
21: There's a lot involving Elizabeth and Billy's attempts to restart Theranos, kind of ignoring the fact that, you know, she is going to prison.
17: Holmes catapulted onto the global stage back in 2013 with a promise to change the world, her TED Talk going viral.
22: We will change our lives and our world.
23: Here it is. Here's the next Steve Jobs.
17: She introduced her company Theranos, a Silicon Valley startup, claiming she had devised technology to test for all kinds of diseases and health issues using just a few drops of blood, speaking at the Fortune Most Powerful Women Summit.
22: Making it possible to do any lab test from a tiny drop of blood from a finger.
17: Quickly, Holmes became a tech supernova, the CEO of her own company and the youngest female self-made billionaire. Her persona, with that low, smoky voice and Steve Jobs-like black turtlenecks, attracting front-page features.
8: And Elizabeth, of course, welcomed the Steve Jobs comparison, and she really tried to emulate him. It was clear that it was important for her to be seen in the way that the world kind of saw this other visionary.
17: Holmes kept that carefully crafted image afloat with the help of Sonny Balwani, her chief operating officer and boyfriend at the time. Theranos became so successful, it made it into Walgreens for a time. The only problem? Holmes' device didn't work. By 2016, the company was defunct, and Holmes' personal net worth plummeted from $4.5 billion to zero.
22: I don't know specifically. I'm not sure. I don't know exactly.
17: By 2017, Holmes was being deposed as lawsuits started piling up.
22: I know that we made so many mistakes.
17: By 2018, the federal government charged Holmes and Balwani with massive fraud, accusing them of engaging in a scheme to not just dupe investors, but doctors and patients too. As she waited to stand trial, Holmes met her now partner and father of her two kids, Billy Evans.
8: Elizabeth's partner is the heir to a San Diego hotel chain. They had their first child together in 2021.
17: In 2023, she gave birth to their second child, a few months before reporting to federal prison in Texas, where she was sentenced to

0: struggling small businesses on Nathan For You.
1: The plan? Turn the job of moving into America's next fitness craze.
0: And his absurdist HBO comedy series, The Rehearsal, where he helped ordinary people prepare for high-stakes moments and difficult life conversations so they could play out and practice for the real thing.
2: My goal is for your rehearsal to reflect reality.
3: The government has Sasquatch liaisons.
4: I love you, Daddy.
0: Fielder is known as the king of cringe comedy. His co-director, Lance Oppenheim, is also quickly becoming a household name.
5: You see how this looks, right?
0: The 30-year-old premiering his film, Primetime, with Robert Pattinson at Venice Film Festival the day before his documentary's premiere in Telluride. Fielder saying he was initially supposed to remain off camera, but some of the interactions with Holmes and her partner became so strange that he ended up a character in the film.
6: The Nathan Fielder thing cannot be discounted. He's a popular, well-known comedian, but I think the combination of the two makes for something that's just so watchable and appealing and also mysterious.
0: Since she first came onto the scene, Elizabeth Holmes has fascinated the public. With this latest documentary, people can't seem to look away, no matter what they think of her.
6: This movie's going to be debated till the end of time, and I can't wait to have conversations with everybody after they've seen it.
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8: Our thanks to Rebecca Jarvis for that. And we have some breaking news to report. Just moments ago, a powerful 6.6 magnitude earthquake has been recorded near Jakarta, Indonesia. Reports say the earthquake struck about 71 miles from the coastline, and so far, no reports of damage or injuries. But we'll, of course, keep monitoring this closely and bring you more if the news warrants. We'll be right back.
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10: 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In the flood zone, the painstaking search for the missing continues.
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1: All right, time now for our last call, a story about a wildlife rescuer helping rehabilitate injured deer before returning them back into the wild. Danny New has a story.
2: This is how every morning begins at Fuzzy Fawn Wildlife Rescue.
3: It's chaos, but it's organized.
4: And it must be like the greatest sound in the world.
3: Oh, they are.
2: Leandra Shear, who actually goes by the nickname Fuzzy, has been running this rehabilitation facility in upstate New York for about 16 years now.
3: I just think they're a beautiful animal, and they're very smart. You know, people don't give them credit.
2: Every spring and summer, Fuzzy takes in more than 100 fawns, but will also take in adults, too.
5: So Taz here is my first one at the end of April.
2: Sometimes they come in because they were found with injuries, and Fuzzy will help rehabilitate them. However, oftentimes, Fuzzy says folks find fawns alone and incorrectly assume that they were abandoned, when in reality, mom just left them home alone for a bit.
3: My number one problem are people.
6: Good job.
2: Either way, Fuzzy's main goal is always to get these guys ready to return to the wild, which requires a strict routine. In fact, while she does get help with cleaning and organizing, Fuzzy says only she is allowed near the deer.
3: They have to go back to the wild, and I can't afford them to be used to people and want to walk up to somebody.
7: Deep inside the forest is a door into another land.
2: But as you know, summer is just about over, and next week Fuzzy has to release many of her growing babies out into the wild. Just like everything else, she says this too is a process.
3: But they leave, they come back, they leave, they come back, and for like a good 3 weeks, they're laying in my backyard. Like, they don't leave 100%, but then one day they just start disappearing. They'd rather have freedom than me.
1: All right, Danny New, hey, thank you so much for that. I'm Alex Prochet. The news never stops. Thank you for streaming with us. And we're going to leave you here with another live look at the 9/11 memorial there in Lower Manhattan. We'll have much more ahead on today's remembrances, including On Search, which starts right now.

0: I'm Ashin Singh. It's Friday, September 11th. You've got questions and we've got answers. This is Search. We're breaking down what you're asking right now in real time. Let's get right to it. We've got our Maya Ephraim here. She oversees our online search trends. Maya, happy Friday. What are people searching for today?
1: Hi, Ashin. People are searching for coverage of today's ceremonies marking 25 years since the September 11 attacks. They're searching for the moment New York City Mayor Zoran Mamdani greeted and shook hands with former Mayor Rudy Giuliani. But I'm also seeing renewed interest in historical retrospectives, rewatching President Bush's classroom video and asking about Twin Towers survivors, victims, and why 9/11 isn't a federal holiday. In military news, interest is surging following blunt comments from acting Navy Secretary Hung Hao admitting that Iranian strikes, quote, blew the hell out of the U.S. base in Bahrain.
2: ABC News, I'm Mike Dabusky. Ceremonies took place across the country today to mark 25 years since the 9/11 attacks. Family members of those killed in the World Trade Center read out the names at Ground Zero and in Washington.
3: To mark the moment a plane crashed into the Pentagon 25 years ago, the tolling of the bell and a reminder from Joint Chiefs Chairman General Dan Kane.
4: Here at the Pentagon, service members and civilians alike entered the smoke and fire to bring their teammates home to safety.
3: President Trump was also there.
5: For 25 years, our best and bravest have kept America safe.
3: 184 people died at the Pentagon on 9/11, including those on board American Airlines Flight 77. Sherry Preston, ABC News.
2: A new record for diesel prices in the U.S. The fuel now going up to $6.12 a gallon on average, according to Gas Buddy. The increased costs driven by the ongoing war in Iran. This is ABC News.
6: 7 days old when the attack happened, and her grandfather, who was a firefighter, Battalion Chief Larry Stack, he died in the attack. She says she did have a chance to meet him in the hospital when she was a baby. She says that he sacrificed his life for his city and his country, which he deeply loved, and she says she thinks of him daily. It's these stories of love, Ashin, that always stick out.
0: It's kind of hard to believe it's already been 25 years. Perry, that's been all eyes on the current mayor and the former mayor, current mayor Zoran Mamdani and former mayor Rudy Giuliani, especially after an exchange between these two over the past couple days. They were seen today shaking hands. What are they both saying?
6: Yeah, so this has been going on for a couple of days, Ashin. As you mentioned, Rudy Giuliani was the mayor during 9/11, and Mamdani is the mayor now. Giuliani basically called on Mamdani to not show up to the events today, and this all circles around Mamdani's chief legal counsel, who represented a member of Al-Qaeda whose brother-in-law was one of the terrorist attackers during 9/11 25 years ago. But Mamdani showed up anyway to pay his respects, and Giuliani was not alone in calling for the mayor to not show up. Some family members who had loved ones died 25 years ago also did not want the mayor here today, but it appears the two men were cordial. They spoke briefly with Giuliani, telling Mamdani, quote, it's a hard job, Ashin.
0: Yeah, Perry, we're seeing a lot of search questions. People are wondering where the president is. He wasn't seen in New York today. What do we know?
6: Yeah, so President Trump was in Washington, D.C. There was a ceremony at the Pentagon, and President Trump spoke there. We know that there are no speeches that are ever given here at what was called Ground Zero, now the basically the memorial place now for the 9/11 victims. But here in New York City, we did have the other four living presidents. J.D. Vance, Vice President J.D. Vance, was here representing the Trump administration, Ashin.
0: Yeah, Perry, you talked a little bit about the speeches today and kind of hearing the names. From your own perspective, what was the message today as the ceremonies kind of went on?
6: Yeah, I think the message was 25 years later, the love and the loss that they feel is still raw. People were still crying. They were still speaking to their loved ones, whether it's a brother, a sister, a husband, a wife, a grandfather. We heard from some young children who never had a chance to meet their loved ones, and they were speaking directly to them, carrying on their legacy. That was beautiful to see and hear today, Ashin.
0: Perry Russom, thanks so much for being there, man. We'll check back with you in a bit. Okay, now to President Trump denying reports of damage to a U.S. aircraft from Iranian strikes. Senior Pentagon reporter Louis Martinez is following this for us. Louis, appreciate you being here, man. We're hearing from a couple of sources that were several warplanes that were actually damaged in Jordan over the past couple of weeks. What do we know?
7: Ashin, the total number was 9, and this all came during one missile strike on a base in Jordan, and retaliation for the United States striking at some Iranian oil tankers. So 9 aircraft, fighter aircraft, one of them, an A-10, lost its wing, but the other 8 were F-15s and only suffered minor damage and were actually right back on the flight line very quickly. But again, it goes to show that the Iranian missile attacks can have an impact, and as we know, I think it's been about 30 aircraft before this incident that have been suffered some kind of major damage or minor damage in earlier Iranian attacks.
0: And Louis, what is the acting Navy Secretary saying about the attacks on an airbase in Bahrain?
7: Yeah, so Hung Cao gave an interview to a newspaper where he essentially said that Iran had really demolished the base in Bahrain. Now, this is the headquarters of the U.S. Navy's Fifth Fleet. It's a major base of operations for the Navy, but it really has suffered a lot of damage significantly because of incoming Iranian missile attacks. And so what we had is official confirmation from Hung Cao, the acting Navy Secretary, that yes, that though that level of significant attacks had happened. Now, it raises questions about what happens in the future. This is a pretty exposed position in the Persian Gulf for the U.S. Navy, but at the same time, very vital. So in the future, how are you going to maintain vital operations there by having a base? Do you move it away from Bahrain? Do you move it elsewhere? These kind of attacks are opening up new questions.
0: And Louis, what do we know about how Iran is justifying these attacks? Are they retaliatory?
7: They say they're retaliatory and that they're defending themselves. And now I think we've been now almost 7 months of a conflict between the United States and Iran. And so one of the things that we've seen is that Iran seems to be very resilient and maintains a lot of capability. These missiles that you're seeing on your screen there, the United States has said that they have really deteriorated and damaged a lot of Iran's capability. But just the fact that they still have these missile systems and these drone systems that are capable of launching attacks like what we saw in Jordan just indicates that they really still remain a serious military threat. Maybe not how they used to be at the start of this war, but still they have that threat.
0: Yeah, Louis, we're seeing a lot of search interest. People are wondering, why does the U.S. Navy even have a base in Bahrain? Why do we have a presence there?
7: It goes back decades, Ashin, and many decades, and it was part of the United States maintaining a presence in a vital waterway, which is the Strait of Hormuz. And we know now that 20% of the world's oil goes through that choke point. And what's really important is that maintaining a visible military presence and reassuring partners in the region. But what it also was in the island of Bahrain, right off the coast of Qatar there on your map, is a very exposed position. And so that's why the United States Navy had bases there, because the Persian Gulf was a major focus of activity in the 80s and the 90s. And so you needed a base of operations where you could refuel ships, where you could supply them. But when in this conflict, Iran has missiles that are being used to strike at it. So it makes it very difficult to maintain those operations. And so they've had to make some of the adjustments that we've seen. Most notably, the USS Abraham Lincoln, right? All the concerns about the food. Part of it was because that base was really not in full operation.
0: Louis, before I let you go, just how many bases does the U.S. actually have in the Middle East that we know?
7: Well, that's a tough question, Ashin, because the United States had bases in Qatar, Kuwait, in Iraq. We've seen them in Jordan. We've seen them in Saudi Arabia, even the United Arab Emirates. Now, they vary in size and scope and capabilities. So I can't really give you a good number, but we do know that those are the countries where the U.S. had bases prior to the war. And in the lead up to the war, what the United States did was they moved a lot of their assets to other bases further away so that they wouldn't become exposed as Iran targeted them with missiles and drones.
0: Louis Martinez, really useful context, man. Thanks so much for joining us. And time to tee up new data showing inflation rose 3.4% in August compared to a year ago. We've got our business unit producer, Taylor Dunn, for more on what this means. Taylor, appreciate you being here. Tell us about this inflation report. What's the data actually telling us?
8: Well, Ashin, we are seeing prices continue to climb and outpace wage growth for the fifth month in a row. And that means things are getting more expensive and paychecks aren't keeping up. We saw price increases across most sectors, including groceries, energy, airfare, education, housing, and more. And the thing is, this is the last piece of major economic data that the Federal Reserve will get before they meet next week and vote on whether to raise interest rates. And after this report, traders are giving that a high probability that the Fed will raise rates.
0: So Taylor, really quick, because we're seeing a lot of questions on search about this. How do people actually counteract the impact of inflation? Is it possible?
8: So the Federal Reserve works to combat inflation by trying to cool off the economy, essentially. And one of the main ways that it does that is by making it more expensive to borrow money by raising interest rates, which means credit cards, mortgages, auto loans become more expensive. And when borrowing gets more expensive, consumers and businesses tend to pull back on spending and investing, which means less which means there's a lower demand, and that means prices can go down.
0: That makes a lot of sense. So what do we know about what actually causes inflation? Because it feels like this is just kind of a never-ending cycle right now.
8: Right. So there are a lot of different factors that cause inflation. A basic explanation is supply and demand. You have high consumer demand outpacing the supply, so then the cost of goods and services go up. Right now, the biggest culprit is the cost of energy. Because of the Iran war, there is an oil shortage. So gas prices are up over 27% from a year ago. Meanwhile, overall energy prices are up more than 16% from a year ago. We're also seeing tariffs pushing up the cost of goods, and then housing costs remain elevated.
0: Taylor, real quick, you mentioned those gas prices. Obviously, oil prices are top of mind for searchers and consumers right now. What's that connection to inflation, and what do we know?
8: Right. There's a big connection. So the high cost of oil due to the war in Iran, that makes not just everything more expensive at the pump, it makes almost everything more expensive. Diesel is the thing that fuels the economy. It powers freight trucks, trains, agricultural equipment, and construction machinery. It is behind everything that Americans buy. And so that means this impact reaches beyond transportation. So diesel has surpassed $6 a gallon for the first time. And if it keeps climbing, it's going to create higher supply chain costs, which will then work their way into the prices of groceries, household goods, deliveries, and countless other products that American families rely on every day.
0: Taylor Dunn, you're making us smarter. Hopefully next time we're chatting, it's better news, but appreciate you. We just ran through your top searches, but what else is on your timeline? Let's get back to Maya. Maya, what else is trending today?
1: Ashton, a new CDC health alert on rabies is leading to a lot of questions. Officials warned healthcare providers that human exposure to rabid or possibly rabid animals is on the rise. This has led people to look for symptoms and safety precautions. And Nintendo made an interesting headline today and generated quite a bit of buzz. The company announced it is using its $300 million tariff refund from the U.S. government to fund a 30% off sale in the United States. This rare sale brings major discounts to the Switch, games, bundles, accessories, apparel, and more.
0: Nintendo is for the people. That's a really cool story. Maya, thank you so much. Have a good weekend. Coming up, one search always leads to another. We've got a trending topic, but that's just the surface. The gridiron goes global. We're talking about NFL international games and the spiral, which is coming up next.
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14: I met Joel. 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
0: Welcome back to Search. Today's top searches are only part of the story. A simple scroll can sometimes take you down a deep rabbit hole. It's time now for The Spiral. All right, you guys can't stop asking questions about the NFL, and we're following your clicks and curiosity, and it looks like you guys want to know about the league's international games this season, what the fan experience is like overseas. So let's break it down. We've got ESPN's Jeremy Fowler up first, and then fellow cheesehead, Dory Dunai. Y'all, thank you so much for being here. Let's start with the Rams and the 49ers meeting down under in Melbourne, Australia. ESPN senior national NFL writer Jeremy Fowler is going to kick it off for us. Jeremy, thank you so much for being here, man. The 49ers beat the Rams 27-7. The Rams were heavy favorites, but it seemed like an easy win for San Francisco. What happened here?
12: Well, a lot happened. Let's start with the travel. Head coach Sean McVay of the Rams said that their travel plans did not affect the loss, but they left Tuesday night on a 16-hour flight, rolled right into the game. You have to wonder whether that jet lag was at least somewhat of a factor for their bodies getting recouped being in Australia, whereas the 49ers were there all week getting acclimated. They looked like the more ready team. And then when you combine that with the fact that the 49ers are still really good, they have a lot of star players, George Kittle, Trent Williams, Christian McCaffrey, Brock Purdy, the list goes on. So they felt like for all the claims of the Rams being the super team because of all these star players they added this offseason, and Matthew Stafford was the MVP last year, 49ers felt like, hey, we're just as good or better. So they brought the edge, and they always play the Rams tough. This is a game that the 49ers have gotten the best of in the past.
0: Yeah, we're talking divisional rivals here. And Brock Purdy quieted a lot of doubters last night, and I understand he made some 49ers history. Tell me a little bit about his game yesterday.
12: Yeah, he was phenomenal. I mean, he moved the ball downfield, 3 touchdown passes. He went to his new target, Mike Evans, who's a future Hall of Famer, was with Tampa Bay, the Bucs all those years, came over to San Francisco. You see that dime he's throwing right there to DeMarcus Robinson. So, and he was also using his legs. I actually talked to Brock Purdy this preseason. I told him, hey, you're moving around pretty well. You're going to try to rush for some yards. He said, yes, I feel like I can be more mobile, get 5-10 yards as a sort of a runner, a dual threat. He did that last night. So when he's playing well and he's healthy, which he wasn't last year, he's certainly a top 10 quarterback in the NFL, and he proved that last night.
0: Yeah, Jeremy, this is a team, a Rams team, that came in with Super Bowl expectations, but they played an absolute dud. Like, how are they reacting to this loss?
12: Well, they're going to use it as fuel, but I think they're even trying to figure it out. Mm-hmm. You know, just talking to people over there, they certainly did not expect this. Now, you could argue that maybe they didn't put their best foot forward with the travel component. Maybe they figured, hey, this is a tough game regardless. So, you know, if we have to come out a little flat, it's not at the end of the world. We have 16 more games. We're going to be in contention. We have a really good team. But it was surprising to see Matthew Stafford, the league's MVP last year, the best quarterback in the NFL for a full calendar year, just wasn't himself, wasn't making his normal throws, didn't look very mobile or spry moving out there. You combine that with the fact that they weren't good on third down, couldn't convert. Myles Garrett, their star pass rusher, wasn't himself. He's been dealing with a little bit of a knee issue throughout the preseason, barely practiced. As a result, was pretty flat. So it was just uncharacteristic throughout. You can chalk it up to a bad game, but I don't want to give the jet lag any sort of excuse. They just put up a complete dud, like you said.
0: Yeah, it was funny hearing the announcers kind of call the players, saying someone like Garrett looks sleepy because of jet lag out there. Kind of just felt like a little bit different for an NFL atmosphere. But Jeremy, we've got a stacked international calendar for the NFL this year. What are some of the other games that fans can look forward to for the rest of the year?
12: Well, the league nowadays is playing about 10 international games a year, and they got some coming up. They're going to be in Spain in week 3. They got 2 London games coming up in October. So you're going to see them all over the map. They want to play an eventual game in Japan. So just looking at the schedule here, Baltimore Ravens, Dallas Cowboys in Maracana Stadium, Rio de Janeiro, Brazil, week 3. Then you got the UK, weeks 4 and 5 in October. So it's going to be a lot of fun. You got Paris coming up in late October. So that's just in the near future, right before midseason. You're going to have several European games that fans can enjoy. So this is a different experience. I mean, you saw it this week, a Thursday night game in Melbourne, Australia. Not at all common, but the league is dedicated to expanding, and eventually you are going to see an international game per week. So that would be 18 weeks on the schedule. You would have a game overseas, which is an adjustment for the teams, but it's just the way that it's going to be.
0: Yeah, the game is going global, and while it might be tough for some of the teams, it is super exciting for the fans. Jeremy Fowler, thank you so much for being here. Let's bring in NFL fan Dory Dunai all the way from London. Dory, you are a Hungarian-born, UK-based Green Bay Packers fan. First of all, Dory, how the heck did that happen?
19: I know. It was for a sleepless night. In 2006, when I found the game, I was just flicking through the channels very late at night, and I found the sports. I love watching sports more than movies. And I just found, and the first game I watched was a Packers Cowboys game where I actually absolutely fell in love with the game immediately. And most importantly, fell in love with Donald Driver. He bowled out on that game. And I absolutely loved immediately that the Packers are fan-owned. And I just went, wherever this guy is going to play, I'm going to follow. And then he stayed with the Green Bay Packers all the way through.
0: Yeah, Donald Driver, that's how you know you're a real one. You pulled that one from way back. So, Dory, how many physical games have you actually attended? And were you there in London when the Packers actually had a loss to the New York Giants back in 2022?
19: So I wish I would have been there. I actually was in the virtual queue for Ticketmaster for 17 hours, believe it or not, and then never managed to buy a ticket. So I actually watched that game from a bar. I only managed to go to three games in 2023. I went to three games in that year. I managed to buy them on resale. When you try to buy tickets in the UK, it's very, very difficult. This is the first year when the tickets are not selling out. There's quite a fatigue around the Jaguars coming each year, and the Commanders and Colts game is not really driving the same amount of viewers. And as an international fan, you want to watch the team you support or a big team. So in 2023, I actually went to a Bills game, a Ravens game, and then just watched a game in Wembley with the Falcons and the Jags. But yeah, I've never managed to watch the Green Bay Packers live yet.
0: Yeah, Dory, so you kind of mentioned it a little bit, but as an international fan, fans in the U.S., they're dying to know, what are some of the challenges of being a fan? I know it's tough to watch your favorite team live, but what's it like finding other Packers fans or even just a consistent spot to watch the games, especially of your favorite teams?
19: I mean, back in the day, when I started watching the games in 2006, it was really hard because it was only available on free-to-air and then only selective games. And they had not shown all the games. Then it went to ITV, then other free-to-air broadcasters. So the easiest and the time when we started actually being able to geek out on the games was when NFL Game Pass was introduced. And then now it's on DAZN. So I subscribe to that and then I have all the access to all the games, which is amazing. But in general, to your question of when do I meet Green Bay Packers fans? I have to say to you, never. 20 years being a Packers fan, I can be walking around in my Green Bay Packers hat, and then I would probably get a Go Gatorade quicker than a Go Pack Go. It's not
0: funny.
19: That recognized that. Yeah, there's a lot of Patriots fans, a lot of Niners fans, a lot of Miami Dolphins fans, because they have like that heritage from the 80s and the 90s. But yeah, Packers, not so much.
0: Not so much, but we're holding out for your cheeseheads. Good luck to you, Dory, on this NFL season.
19: Thank you so much
0: for joining us. Still ahead, it might be at the top of your feed, but what's the vibe? We've got your top pop culture and entertainment searches with Roxy Diaz, including Instagram's newest member. We got the vibe check coming up next.
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0: All right, it's time now for our vibe check, a look at what's buzzing in entertainment and pop culture. Our Roxy Diaz joins me now for more on what's trending on your feeds. Roxy, what's the vibe, sis?
5: I'll let you know. The Owens women are back nearly 30 years after the original became a cult classic. Practical Magic 2 hits theaters today, marking Sandra Bullock's first film in 4 years. Now, Bullock told ABC News Sally's journey mirrored her own after losing her partner, Brian Randall, to ALS, saying, quote, "I didn't have to think about it. It's just you're stained by it." And Nicole Kidman returns as Jillian, saying she was raised by parents who told her to choose love and that her tight family dynamic is just there. Diane West and Stockhart Channing are back as the aunts, and Joey King and Maisie Williams as the next generation of witches trying to break a centuries-old curse. Warner Brothers produced the movie for $75 million. I can't wait to go see it. Now saddle up for some bad news. Netflix has canceled Ransom Canyon after 2 seasons and 18 episodes. The romantic drama set in Texas Hill Country followed 3 ranching dynasties fighting for their land legacies and the people they love. Now the show stars Josh Duhamel, Mika Kelly, and Lizzie Green, and it was based off of Jodi Thomas's book series. Now the ranch is closing, but those books, they're not going anywhere. And Stella Parton is sharing a tender detail about her final days with her sister Dolly Parton, telling CBS Morning that last thing Dolly asked her for was prayer. Stella also addressed the moment last October when their sister Frida publicly asked the world to be prayer warriors for Dolly before Dolly had gone public about her health. Stella said she's pretty sure Dolly said, "Pipe it down. Don't be telling my situation. Don't be spilling my business." The part that brings comfort, Stella says her sister was definitely prepared, adding she knew Dolly was at peace. And Jennifer Lawrence has finally joined Instagram. I know, right? When you think everybody has already joined it. And she came with her terms and her conditions. The Oscar winner introduced herself in a bare-faced reel with a warning for the comment section. Check it out.
6: So, yeah, I'm giving it a shot. And if anyone says anything negative, I will quit immediately. No questions asked.
5: So we're going to say, if you don't have nothing nice to say, don't say it at all, because we need at JLaw on Instagram. And that's her handle if you want to follow her. It reads simply Jennifer Lawrence. It was taken, so JLaw it is. All right. Already past 4 million followers. She spent years admitting that she lurks but never participates. And now that she's here, she's setting her own rules. So everybody be nice, because I love Jennifer Lawrence and she needs to stay on Instagram. Please.
0: Amen. And the approach I thought was like, she's like, actually, internet, these are my rules now, right? Like that was a boss move, honestly. Respect to J-Law.
5: And abide by them. Thank you.
0: Yes, Roxy. Thank you so much. Have a good weekend, by the way.
5: You too.
0: All right. I'm Ashin Singh and this is Search on ABC News Live, where your questions meet real answers. We'll leave you with what's trending right now on abcnews.com. You can scan that QR code right there to catch up, and Gio Benitez will see you back here on Monday. Have a great weekend and be safe.

0: We're doing a mom talk trip to New York. 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
5: I'm Gio Benitez at LaGuardia Airport. 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
6: From ABC News, I'm Dave Packer. The country is marking 25 years since the September 11th attacks, a day that killed nearly 3,000 people. At Ground Zero, family members read the names of those killed in the attacks one by one. And when it was her turn, Terry Strada admonished the past president seated right before her for failing to hold the Saudi government accountable for its alleged role in the attacks.
7: And my husband, Tom Strada, you are missed more with each year that passes. But how can it be 25 years and still we have no justice for the role that Saudi Arabia played in your murder?
6: ABC's Aaron Katursky.
8: The Saudis maintain they had no role in facilitating the attacks and downplayed the new evidence in court as a document that appears to be a high school math assignment and a tourist video. Bayoumi later told investigators he was not a spy, only helped two fellow Saudis he had no reason to suspect of wrongdoing.
6: Some confirmation that several U.S. warplanes were damaged in Iran's attack on an air base in Jordan this week. ABC senior Pentagon reporter Louis Martinez.
9: And so what we had is official confirmation from Hung Cao, the acting Navy Secretary, that yes, that though that level of significant attacks had happened, but it really has suffered a lot of damage significantly because of incoming Iranian missile attacks. Now it raises questions about what happens in the future. This is a pretty exposed position in the Persian Gulf for the U.S. Navy, but at the same time, very vital.
6: Diesel prices in the U.S. have hit a new record, soaring past $6 a gallon on average. Jason Kurtz, a corn and soybean farmer in Missouri, said even before the record high, he was paying twice as much for diesel this year.
10: I try not to worry about it too much. We cut corners where we can, and other places we just, you can't do it.
6: A report today showing on Friday, the price is about 3.4% higher last month than a year earlier. And a 6.6 magnitude earthquake off the coast of Jakarta this past hour. 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
6: Federal health officials have officially declared the cyclospora food poisoning outbreak over. Nearly 13,000 cases linked to tainted iceberg lettuce were reported. One of the artificial intelligence leaders is heeding concerns about their work.
13: The CEO of OpenAI reportedly told his employees this week that the company is open to slowing down. Bloomberg reports Sam Altman said OpenAI could pace its development alongside other AI labs. His rival Anthropic is reportedly interested in having the conversation. This comes after a week of warnings from inside both companies, including a researcher who quit his job at Anthropic, saying the company is gambling with their lives.
6: ABC's Karen Hua. A California couple surrogate who refused their wishes to have an abortion has asked the U.S. Supreme Court to intervene.
14: A provision in the surrogacy contract allowed biological parents Omar Ahmed and Nashin Gilkar to terminate the pregnancy if the fetus McKenna West was caring for them had a serious health issue. That's what happened at around 23 weeks, but West says,
15: when the decision to end his life was made, it was selfish.
14: West gave birth last month and wants custody, but the courts so far have sided with Ahmed and Gilkar.
16: The baby remains hospitalized and facing several surgeries as West and her attorneys appeal to the U.S. Supreme Court. Jim Ryan, ABC News in Dallas-Fort Worth.
17: Late last week, Prince Harry will make his first next week. He'll make his first public appearances in the United Kingdom since moving back with his family. Dave Packer, ABC News.
18: More than 9,000 people who have died from 9/11-related injuries or illnesses. In the audience, every former living U.S. president, the Clintons, the Obamas, the Bushes, and the Bidens. Vice President J.D. Vance was there. And New York City Mayor Zoran Mamdani shaking hands with former Mayor Rudy Giuliani, who had said Mamdani shouldn't be there. Michael Massaroli Jr., whose father died in the North Tower, speaking out against hate.
19: You do my dad's legacy and the legacy of all these victims no honor by using this tragedy to spread hate. We have seen a medley of people come up today of all races, all religions, all creeds, and this tragedy is just that. It's a tragedy. And it shouldn't be. I've had to grow up and spend the past 25 years seeing people use it to hate on our Muslim brothers and sisters, to hate on people who don't look like them. And that's wrong, and that does no honor to the victims here. And I want to use the little platform I have to ask for that to please stop.
18: Raw emotion also on display. Terry Strada, whose husband was killed in the attacks, with this message. Even with many of America's former leaders standing right there, claiming they covered up Saudi Arabia's alleged involvement in the attacks.
20: But for 25 years, administration after administration, including leaders in front of us here today, chose to protect the Saudis instead of standing with the 9/11 families. They withheld evidence. They vetoed JASTA. They broke promises, both public and private. It has been one betrayal after another. President Trump can still change that. Tell the Saudis to stop lying.
18: The Saudis deny knowledge of or involvement in the 9/11 attacks. Today at the Pentagon observance, President Trump speaking of American resilience.
21: September 11th reminded us of the terrible power of hate. The 25 years since have shown us the even greater power of the American spirit to endure and prevail and to win.
18: Our Martha Raddatz at the ceremony.
22: This is, of course, a very somber day at the Pentagon. 184 people were killed here, 125 in the building, and 59 innocent people on the airplane.
18: In Shanksville, Pennsylvania, a tribute to the 40 passengers and crew on United Flight 93 who were determined to take on the hijackers before they could crash the plane into a building. Tonight, their courage lives on.
23: Flight 93 stands apart. Since that day, 25 years ago, the name Flight 93 has become synonymous with ideals of bravery and sacrifice. That number represents taking charge of a horrific story, disrupting a plot in defiance of those who would harm our country, and in doing so, save countless lives.
18: Our Stephanie Ramos at the memorial.
24: This entire area is part of the Flight 93 crash site. No one but family of the 40 lives lost and Park Service members are allowed past this wall. This is all considered sacred ground. And at a distance, you'll see that sandstone boulder. That is where Flight 93 made its final impact.
18: And at ground zero.
25: The world changed right here.
26: Yes.
18: I recently walked around 9/11 Memorial Plaza with firefighter Regina Wilson.
27: This is John Shapora. This was my mentor.
18: Showing me the names. So many of her close colleagues who raced with her to the Twin Towers never made it home.
28: You still find it difficult coming back to this place?
27: Yeah, I really do. I find it difficult sometimes to be here, but it is so beautiful and it's such a great tribute. It's just hard to see that their names, they're not physically here, but I'm happy. I'm happy that I'm here to share this and to help people to see just how amazing these men are and the sacrifices they made to this city.
0: Amazing indeed. Our thanks to Whit Johnson for that. Since its opening, the 9/11 Memorial and Museum has welcomed tens of millions of visitors from around the world, a place to honor and remember those who lost their lives on that day. As we mark 25 years since 9/11, the museum has launched a campaign on how that day's tragic events have inspired a new generation to never forget. Take a look.
1: I didn't see the planes.
2: Well, get to say goodbye. I wasn't there.
3: I wasn't there. But I'll never forget.
4: And it's up to us to continue for tomorrow.
0: And I'm joined now by Beth Hillman, the president and CEO of the 9/11 Memorial and Museum. Thank you so much for joining us, Beth. First, let me just get your thoughts, your reflections on today's ceremony and what it means for the city and country.
5: 25 years since 9/11, so many people who are experiencing this milestone with us weren't alive on that day. So the convening power of the museum and the memorial to bring so many people together to remember that. Multiple generations of families convene on the Memorial Plaza. Multiple generations of leaders convene to listen to those family members read that name, the names of their loved ones. You see the communities that have been built after 9/11 come together again. And while it's a very heavy time for the people who experienced such loss, it's also an opportunity to recognize how far they've come in the 25 years since 9/11.
0: Heavy, I think, for so many of us. And give us a sense of what you would like people to take away when they visit the museum, which is filled with that same weight and gravity and history.
5: Well, the museum tells the stories of 9/11. That's an important part of our mission, to commemorate the lives that were taken by those terrorists that day, and that's today's commemoration. The museum helps us tell those stories through our educational programs. After being on the Memorial Plaza this morning, this afternoon, I went and answered questions from students around the country who were logging into our digital learning experience, teachers asking questions about what was happening. And mostly those students want to know personal stories about what had happened. They want to find a connection to it. And it's especially important now with the time that has passed. We recognize entire sectors of the economy have changed. But today, what we want people to know is that it's possible to rebuild, to unite, to come together, to find compassion and courage, even in the darkest of times. And the World Trade Center right here behind us that has been rebuilt is a testament to that kind of resilience.
0: And you all have done a beautiful job with that. The number 100,000 really struck me when I heard that it's estimated that 100,000 Americans don't remember. They have no memory of what happened on that day 25 years ago. Tell us about the Never Forget campaign and that enduring legacy.
5: Well, the Never Forget Fund is a way for us to ensure that for all the millions of Americans who can't remember 9/11, they'll have a chance to learn from the artifacts in the museum, from the stories we preserve with the community members who trust us to tell those stories. And that enables us to make sure long into the future, the next 25 years, we'll be ready to tell those stories.
0: Talk to us about the Tribute of Lights. Once it gets a little bit darker, we will see that it is really kind of iconic at this point in New York City and something that needs no translation.
5: It doesn't. Light evokes hope and gives us a sense we can see into the future again. When the World Trade Center collapsed after those planes hit it, people wondered whether there was a future down here for Lower Manhattan. But we know there has been and that there is. And the Tribute in Light also has such monumental scale. It evokes the scale of the World Trade Center as it's been rebuilt, but also as it existed in 2001.
0: Beth, thank you so much for your time and all of the work that you continue to do in preserving the names and memories of thousands.
5: Thank you for helping us.
0: Really appreciate it. While 9/11 brought immense loss, it also sparked a spirit of service for many Americans, including for one young man who was in the elementary school classroom in Florida where President George W. Bush was visiting as the terror attacks unfolded. Our partners at the 9/11 Memorial and Museum caught up with Carlton Shelley II to share his story of service.
7: Everything that happens in your life shapes you, right? Like everything. And if you change a direction 2 degrees earlier on in a path, that can have a massive impact. I'm Carlton Shelley II. I'm from Sarasota, Florida. I'm an Army veteran. On 9/11, I was a fifth grader at M.E. Booker Elementary School in Sarasota, Florida. President Bush was coming to our school that day, specifically because of the reading program.
6: You have to be the most wonderful guest. Would you please stand and recognize the President of the United States?
8: Good morning.
7: My mom was a behavior specialist at the school and was working on her master's, preparing for her dissertation at that point. And one of the things she talked about was No Child Left Behind. So if you think about someone being able to do that as their goal, and then that being part of the reason that the president's coming, oh, and your kid is one of their top readers, I think it's a really special moment for her, and it's like really special for me being able to see that. I don't think at that age you really understand what's going on. Remember, I'm in Sarasota, Florida. I'd never seen a building that was 100 plus stories tall, right? Like that, not to mention like the gravity of the events themselves, was a lot.
9: Today we've had a national tragedy. Two airplanes have crashed into the World Trade Center.
7: If you weren't looking at the war, or you weren't looking at the towers falling, you were looking at our school. We are the 9/11 class. With all the horrific events that happened this school year, I've become a better person in three extraordinary ways. First, I have more perseverance because I know it's just a storm we have to go through. In high school, I was a class president, debate team, national qualifier, captain of my football team. All these things that I did were my acts of service throughout this time period, and it kind of continued. Second, I'm more patriotic. Because a flag is not just a cloth, it's a symbol for all. When I looked at the overall class demographic at West Point, I was like, these are my people. These are people that care about others the way that I do and are striving for success. Leadership, this is what I feel called to do. When you're leading a platoon or a company or a troop or a battalion or a brigade, you can help up towards the thousands and lead them. And I joined the 9th Cavalry Regiment. The 9th and 10th Cavalry Regiments in the U.S. Army are known as the Buffalo Soldiers. Being a black officer at a CAV squadron is special. We were less than 4% black officers, like specifically for cavalry or armor. And in my unit, there were not a lot of us. Being part of that, incredible. And last, definitely not least, I've become more appreciative after 9/11. I know that patriot for me means I love my country. And I believe even if you are Caucasian, African-American, Chinese, or any race, we stand united to defend our country and its beliefs. There's a unique tie between veterans and 9/11 Memorial Museum. Being able to come back here as a veteran, this is a part of the reason we did what we did. There's a unique spirit in and around New York. You hear thank you for your service, but you can see the impact your service has had on others here. From where I started, to West Point, to the Army, none of those things were easy, right? Those things are all like being told no a gazillion times and just recognizing like we don't quit, that's not what we do. When I think about what I want the future generation to hold on to, it's hope and service.
24: Our thanks to the 9/11 Memorial and Museum. 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When we come back, the new film that tells the incredible story of the last survivor pulled from the rubble of the World Trade Center. As we take a live look at the reflecting pools here at Ground Zero. We'll be right back.

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15: The war with Iran, gas prices soaring, the dire warning from experts. 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

0: As we commemorate 25 years since September 11th, the new film brings us an extraordinary story of survival, faith, and hope amid tragedy. Executive produced by our own Robin Roberts and starring Emmy-winning actress Sherry Shepherd, Angel in the Rubble brings to life the true story of Janelle Guzman, the last survivor pulled from Ground Zero, trapped beneath the collapsed Tower One for 27 hours. Janelle held on to hope when a man named Paul found her and stayed by her side until help arrived. And when she later tried to find him, no one could confirm he had ever been there, leading Janelle to believe her rescuer may have been an angel. I had a chance to sit down with Sherry Shepherd to talk about bringing this emotional true story to life and what it took to tell it on screen.
1: They say a small plane crashed into the North Tower.
2: Maybe it wasn't an earthquake.
0: Sherry, always so good to have you on the show. Thank you for coming
3: by. Thank you.
0: Really appreciate it. So this is such a moving story on its face, but what spoke to you about it in particular, about Janelle's story?
3: You know, when I read Janelle's story and I read her book, Angel in the Rubble, what spoke to me was her as a mother. Mm. You know, when you're in a situation like this, you're buried for 27 hours under 13 feet of concrete. All you want to know is what's happening with my children or your loved one, and what she went through to get faith and what she went through as far as being rescued. All of those emotions, that's probably one of the most horrific things that could happen, is being buried alive and nobody hearing you scream.
2: Can anybody hear me?
3: So what goes on in that moment?
0: Where were you on September 11th?
3: September 11th, I was in Los Angeles, sitting on the couch, watching a daytime talk show, and it happened. I was in such shock, and I walked outside, and a lot of my neighbors were just kind of stumbling around in shock as well. And I remember hugging people that I didn't even know because I needed the comfort of touch. And I think that's what brought so many of us together, people that we didn't even know, to be able to hug, to be able to unify. So that's where I was. It was very scary.
0: Were there

0: resilience of this woman, the quiet strength, the quiet courage, and how she found her purpose and a passion through going through this horrific, extraordinary situation. And just listening to her, she kept talking about her child. I have a child. I'm a single mother. Mm-hmm. So all of that kept playing into it. And how she was just saying, she was all the way up there on the 64th floor and just seeing so many tragic things. And she was just in shock. Mm. Nobody could believe this was happening. They didn't know whether to stay, whether to go. So I took all of that into consideration when I was playing Janelle.
1: What do you think we should do?
2: I don't know. I think it's going to be a mob down there. I think we should wait.
3: Obviously, faith was a part of it, but what else did you do in meeting her to prepare for this role and this experience?
0: It was really difficult because, you know, in order to make your mind believe that something is real, you have to treat it as if it's real. Your mind can't believe, oh, she's acting. It has to, in order for you to get the emotions, the tears, it has to believe that this is absolutely happening. So I had to really put myself in the mindset of a mother, of having to make a phone call to say, tell Jeffrey I will never be there. Mm. And one of the things that was very overwhelming was laying there in that pallet that they had made me with rubble over me. I would be in there for hours. I said, what if God just left me? Mm. What if God left me right where I was and just left? His presence was gone. That's a very scary feeling. And our director, Manu, would have to hold me and let me cry because it was so overwhelming, those emotions. But I said, I just want to honor Janelle's story because it is a serious story and it's how she found that faith. So I was glad when we got to the point of the resilient part, the strength part.
3: And you're not only star, but you're also an executive producer, along with our own Robin Roberts.
0: Yes.
3: Why do you think that it's so important for viewers to see this story 25 years later?
0: I think it's apropos because, again, like I said, she comes and she tells people, no matter what you're going through, it could be devastating circumstances. But if you are allowed to live another day, then that means you can get up, you can walk, you can get through it. And I hope that people take away from this. Look at your neighbor, hug that person because you never know if you may have to be in a situation with them. I think at that time in 9/11, Lindsay, I remember so many people came together. Mm-hmm. They came from all over the world to help find survivors. They brought their dogs. They wouldn't give up. We were unified in one as one. And now with what we're going through today, there's so much divisiveness. There's so much just, we don't love each other anymore. Mm. And we need to get back to that.
3: You're right. That was one, there were a number of really uplifting things that came out of that day.
0: Yes.
3: But I've never seen this country seem so unified than in the aftermath of September 11th. Sherry Shepherd, thank you so much for telling the story, for sharing the time and coming by the studio. Really appreciate it, as always.
0: Appreciate you.
3: Our thanks to Sherry for that. Angel in the Rubble premieres tomorrow on Lifetime. And tune in later tonight for our network special Tribute in Light, including Robin Roberts' conversation with Janelle Guzman, the real-life last survivor pulled from the World Trade Center rubble. Coming up, I'll be joined by my colleagues from WABC-TV here in New York for our special paying tribute live from Lower Manhattan, including the emotional story of how an art project at a camp for children who lost loved ones on 9/11 helped them in the healing process.
4: How do you use art to help children who are grieving?
5: Art is its own language. Trauma renders us speechless sometimes. And so if you give someone art materials, they have a modality in which they can communicate.

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3: Super Bowl 61 is coming.
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5: Come on, let's go! 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
3: Because once the game starts...
8: Let's go! You better get on that bus!
9: Come on, Jimmy! 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
3: Everything else... stops.
10: Hello, this is Chad.
11: They're obsessed with Chad Powers. Everyone's obsessed with Chad Powers.
12: Chad is hot.
13: He really is a master of disguise.
10: Oh.
12: Stop saying oh.
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19: The war with Iran, gas prices soaring, the dire warning from experts. 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
20: I'm Rachel Scott, traveling with President Trump in Geneva. Wherever the story is, we'll take you there. You're streaming ABC News Live.

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0: 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I'm Lindsay Davis.
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3: ABC News, I'm Dave Packer. Ceremonies honoring those who died 25 years ago on September 11th at Ground Zero, the Pentagon, and outside Shanksville, Pennsylvania today in the field where hijacked United Flight 93 crashed on that day. 40 passengers and crew trying to take over the controls of that plane believed to be headed to Washington, D.C. Governor Josh Shapiro remembering their courage.
4: Their heroism inspired a nation and brought people together. Their call of "Let's roll" became the mantra of a grieving nation.
3: In Jacksonville, Mississippi, a man has been arrested in connection with the death of 29-year-old Tasia Fortune. Police say the body was found hanging behind a tree. OpenAI confirmed its AI agents were involved in another cyber attack in May on RubyGems website service, where they broke out into the open internet. This 2 months after a separate known incident involving Hugging Face. This is ABC News.
5: Clear. Some critics thought that New York was finished. People would leave and never return. The economic impact of this city, $36 billion. But for the past 2.5 decades, a lot has been reminded to the world that New York spirit, at times knocked down, but never knocked out.
6: When the sun catches the new skyscrapers that dot Lower Manhattan, it's almost like a phoenix rising from the ashes.
7: If I had told you on 9/12 that there would be 70,000 people living in Lower Manhattan today, you wouldn't have believed me. I wouldn't have believed me.
6: $20 billion in public and private money invested. New parks and plazas, over 235 new shops and businesses.
8: It's good to meet you.
6: We met Mike Keene, who owns O'Hara's Restaurant and Bar, which originally opened in 1983, one block south of the World Trade Center.
8: Where were you on that day 25 years ago?
9: We were getting ready for the day set. Up, the South Tower started to fall. We were running down the stairwell, and it was like a bomb went off.
8: What was going through your mind when you were running?
9: I mean, I thought we were gone.
8: So what is this?
9: So this is a photo album we had put together after we reopened to give people an idea.
6: Haunting images, the black cloud at Ground Zero. There's O'Hara's in the foreground.
9: A lot of times the kids will look at the photo album we have here with some pictures from in here and see what happened to this building, and to look around now and see this was that place. I bring the book out every day. I don't look at it. I haven't looked at it, you know.
8: Yeah, it's part of you. You lived it. At what point did you say, I want to reopen?
9: We just decided this is what we're going to do.
6: 7 months later, they did.
9: The first anniversary of 9/11, one of the construction workers, Big John, ripped the patch off a fireman's shirt, tabled it to the ceiling. And the end of the day, there were 20 patches up along the bar.
6: Today, there are thousands.
10: Patches from all over the world. I mean, Italy and Los Angeles and New Haven, Connecticut and Wisconsin.
9: There was a cop in from Austin, Texas, a big guy, big, burly guy. And he's with his family and he's tearing up. I said, "You all right, sir?" He goes, "Yeah, I'm just so happy to be in a place like this." That kind of hit home that, you know, this guy was so happy to be here.
6: Right across the street, we met Father Andreas Vitholkis inside the new St. Nicholas Greek Orthodox Church, resurrected 4 years ago.
8: What goes through your mind when you see this?
11: Every time I walk in here, I just can't believe that I'm here. It's right. Just incredible.
6: The original church in the shadow of the World Trade Center stood for more than a century, destroyed when the South Tower collapsed.
10: These were recovered from the original St. Nicholas Church.
11: Yes.
10: What is this?
11: This is the bell that rang the faithful to services. It's the bell that many people heard during the attacks and ran towards the bell. Thank God nobody was killed there.
6: Father Andreas was born in New York City, but 25 years ago, he wasn't yet a priest. He worked for his father's restaurant.
11: I remember it like it was yesterday. I was in Midtown. It just was surreal. You know, couldn't believe it, that this was happening to me and to my city, to my country. It was just unbelievable.
10: When you think about the horrors of that day drove you to serve.
11: Something changed for me, and it was something that wanted me to give back to people. Ultimately, that led me to the ministry, and I became ordained. And many years later, I was assigned here to St. Nicholas.
10: You know, I'm struck by this image here.
11: It's St. Nicholas depicted on a boat. He's not pulling someone out of the waters, pulling someone out of the burning towers.
6: Icons hand-painted by monks in Greece, cover the marble walls here. There's the Mother of God, Mary, Jesus, on her lap, with the Freedom Tower standing tall. And you can see the first responders with prophets.
10: Why was this so important to include the history in this place?
11: It's because we're not just a parish. We are a national shrine, and we are dedicated to the memory of the victims of September 11th and to the first responders.
6: One block north, ground was broken this summer on the new American Express World Headquarters, the final major office tower to be rebuilt on the World Trade Center campus.
1: We've been here 175 years. Our first office was at 10 Wall Street. And so American Express and downtown New York is synonymous.
6: A 55-story tower with 2 million square feet of office space set to be completed in 2031.
1: Lower Manhattan of today is so much more vibrant than it was pre-9/11.
6: And the population in Lower Manhattan is now triple that of 2001.
9: It's neat for a big city. We have a little small town feel here.
10: Being a New Yorker, being inspired by what you witnessed on that day 25 years ago, does the weight of the moment ever get lost on you?
11: No, it never does. Standing here, you're reminded of not only the terrible tragedy of 9/11, but at the same time, there's also a tremendous sense of hope. You know, because of this rebuilding of this church, the resurrection of the church, there is a rebuilding in my faith of humanity. That good overcomes evil, that people, when they come together, can perform more good than evil in the world.
5: Truly remarkable and truly a rebirth, not only spiritually, but economically, led in large part by former Mayor Michael Bloomberg, who is also the chairman of the heartbeat of this rebirth. The 9/11 Memorial and Museum right behind us, which has been visited by people from all 50 states and 175 countries, and you feel it when you're down here, right?
0: So fitting for this international city. Thank you so much for that. And we turn now to a remarkable story of remembrance and how an art project at a summer camp for children who lost loved ones on 9/11 became a way for them to heal. It happened at America's Camp, a free camp where for a decade each summer those children were surrounded by other kids who understood their loss without needing any explanation. Their collective art project, A Phoenix, is now on display at the 9/11 Memorial and Museum, where we met up with the camp's artistic director, who has kept those children's memories alive. Legend says the phoenix dies in flames only to be born again from the ashes. But in the aftermath of September 11th, a different kind of phoenix began to take flight.
12: The entire underbelly is made of feathers made by the kids. The phoenix is, in mythology, is the symbol of rebirth, but it's also a symbol of hope and strength.
0: Look closely and you can see the heart of a child in every feather. A child who lost a parent or sibling on September 11th, 25 years ago.
12: So there it is right there, yes.
0: For Tracy Malloy, the artist who brought one child's vision to life, the phoenix became something more than a myth. It became a silent promise to all the children that their stories would live on.
12: Every feather has a story, all of them. And I'm the keeper of the stories.
13: Yeah.
12: And it's huge.
0: Far more than a work of art, this is a record of love and loss and the things children carry when the unspeakable happens.
13: There's a weight, right? There's a magnitude to that obviously is not lost on you.
12: Yeah.
14: It is a scene out of Dante's Hell. Horrific.
0: On September 11th, 2001...
15: There have been not one, but two incidents.
16: There is the potential that this is a double act of terrorism.
0: For many, the world may have seemed uncertain. But for thousands of children, the world seemed to stop. Time is still divided into two parts, before and after.
17: Recovery and relief effort... It still goes on, and it will be going on for a long time.
0: Some were too young to understand what happened.
18: They only knew someone they loved did not come home. And suddenly, everything changed.
12: You don't expect little children to have to talk about body parts. There are conversations that I cannot forget, and that are sacred. The kids, because they have each other, they understand that they have a support network where they don't have to explain it to other people because someone knows.
18: For a decade, in the Berkshires of Western Massachusetts, at a place called America's Camp, Tracy, the camp's artistic director, and a community of strangers became family.
12: I have had the extraordinary gift of being able to watch them grow up. I have known them longer than their deceased parent. And so has everyone at America's Camp. I've been so blessed because I've been able to be with many of these kids and watch them through, you know, rites of passage moments in their lives. And it's awesome. I mean, these kids are extraordinary people.
18: People like Amy and Chris Gardner, the children of FDNY firefighter Thomas Gardner.
13: Do you remember the last time you saw your dad?
19: I do. That morning, I remember waking up, watching him just get his things together and make his lunch and talk with me in the morning. And then I remember him getting into his car near the tree at the front of the house and waving goodbye. I can see the image of him waving goodbye to me right by the tree. I just remember every time the phone rang, everybody paused and would be silent because we were waiting for him to call.
20: My mom had said after the 93 bombing of the Trade Center that he called just to let her know, like, I'm okay, but I can't talk. I'm okay. So she was kind of expecting some kind of phone call like that.
13: And so when did you realize that your dad had lost his life?
19: And I think on the second or third day, our mom went into the city, and I remember that night she came home and told us nobody had any record of him.
13: Mm-hmm.
19: So I think we held out hope probably longer than most of the adults.
20: Yeah, you hold on to any kind of hope you have because you just, as a kid, I feel like it's not, like, fathomable.
13: Mm-hmm.
18: A gut-wrenching reality that is also shared by Brittany Roy, the daughter of NYPD Sergeant Timothy Roy Sr.
21: I was 7 years old when my dad passed away. Buckle up. And I kept thinking back to all of the help and everything that the police department had offered me and my family. And that just kept coming to me as I want to be able to do that same thing for somebody else.
13: 25 years later, what it's like to think back on September 11th, 2001.
21: I was in second grade, so I didn't really have an opportunity to really understand what was happening. Mom had the conversation like, hey, there was an accident in the city and Dad might not be coming home. At that point, everything changed. Sometimes it's hard to believe, wait, I actually went through that.
13: Mm.
21: And it just feels so surreal.
13: And then how did America's Camp come into your life?
21: It truly changed who I was. If it wasn't for America's Camp, I would not be the person I am today. Ooh. And I can say that wholeheartedly. The opportunities they gave us, the friendships they gave us, the bonds, the ability at the time when we were just all labeled the 9/11 kids to just be kids again. It truly gave me my childhood back.
19: America's Camp just let us be kids during the day. We could be as goofy as we wanted and we got to enjoy our childhood. And then at night, You all had this understanding that you were there for the same reason.
13: Mm.
19: My first night there, once the counselors went to bed and the lights were out, one of the girls in the bunk just yelled out, "So is your dad dead too?"
13: Mm.
19: And it sparked all of us to start chatting. It kind of put me at ease. They're all still my best friends.
18: A place where children discovered they were not alone and the long arc of grief could be shared, expressed, and slowly transformed into something beautiful. In 2006, the campers created this collective art project the Phoenix.
19: The year prior, when I was at America's Camp, we were working on a project called Apollo's Ascent. And for that project, folks were sending postcards up on these weather balloons to their deceased loved one. I spoke to this one child, and I asked them what their image was. And they said, oh, it's a phoenix. The phoenix lives forever. It never dies. And I knew right at that moment that the following year I was going to come back to camp and I was going to build a phoenix. It was the first year that kids started making pieces in honor of their surviving parent.
18: And now, a quarter century after that infamous day, the piece of art that captured the soul of America's camp is now rising again.
19: The images started to become a little more private.
18: This time at the 9/11 Museum.
19: I was remembering seeing it up for the first time and just remembering the kids and that immense gasp that they all made when they saw it for the first time.
13: What was that moment like when they saw it?
19: It was awesome. It was the best moment of my professional career, honestly.
13: Is that right?
19: It was magic.
13: And so what kinds of images are on the feathers?
19: Oh, all sort. The very topmost feather, it's a Hawaiian flower. She wanted to honor her mom's beauty and her mom's heritage. The one right below it is the phoenix, and that was made by the child who gave me the idea. And then the image right below that is a piece that says a man somewhere he shouldn't be. And, you know, the child said to me, Tracy, can you show me how to draw a man's body? So on a separate piece of paper, I drew an outline of a man's body. And so she drew it on the piece, and then she said, can you show me how to make it disappear? It's one of the most powerful pieces I've seen, and it's always stayed with me. You have all these stories frozen in time, their grief, their love. And you could feel the ache and the longing. This isn't just a piece of art, it is their parent.
18: The phoenix, born out of unimaginable loss, is not only a story about what was taken, it's about what remained.
19: Chris.
18: Here in front of the phoenix, the place where they left their grief in brushstrokes and crayon, Amy, Chris, and Brittany reunited with Tracy once again.
2: Really good touch.
4: There's no like getting over grief. You kind of like live with it and like learn to endure it, and you just like, it's a new kind of life. And if like projects like this are like one of those things that kind of help you understand that.
18: Together, marveling at this ancient symbol of a life that, according to legend, could begin again.
19: I see him in my mind's eye as these scared, really vulnerable kids. And then I also see them as the incredible adults that they are. And I feel like, how lucky am I that I get to know them? 9/11 was such a horrible day, and I got to see something beautiful that came out of it.
0: We are so grateful they chose to share their stories with us. And Shade, I know you had a chance to go to America's Camp.
22: I did. I was there for the final year of the camp in 2011, and I think you just captured it, Lindsay. You could just feel the bond that they all had, and it certainly shaped their lives after 9/11. You know, coming up, when we come back from Lower Manhattan, the story behind the creation of the Tribute in Light, you're going to see them here live coming up.

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0: with the Stars. 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
1: I met Joel. He was magnetic. I knew I met the man I'm going to marry. My mom said, Jesus Christ, Caroline, you better not be a cop. And then one day, I got a text.
2: He knew something wasn't right.
1: He had a severe sex addiction.
3: He was clocking in and then going to have sex with people.
2: In his cop car while on duty. And then things got really bad.
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4: Betrayal. 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
5: Florida State Law Professor Dan Markell.
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7: If you told me this story, I would not believe it.
8: Dan and Wendy,
9: they just seem like the perfect couple, but appearances are not what they always seem. Wendy's family, they hated him.
10: It's not a normal family.
11: My brother said, Hitman was my divorce present.
12: That's insane.
13: This whole thing will make you go crazy.
5: As darkness now falls over lower Manhattan, two familiar beams once again rising into the night sky. A sight that for 25 years has made us stop, look up, and remember. The first time those lights rose above lower Manhattan, a 12-year-old girl who lost her father on 9/11 was chosen to turn on the power and send the beams into the sky. Tonight, we return to that moment. And to the people who, for a quarter century, have kept the tribute and light shining.
14: She was just 12 years old, a little girl who lost her dad.
15: You must be very proud of him today.
16: Yes, I am.
14: Nearly 25 years ago, Valerie Webb stood before a city still grieving, as she too grieved. With the flip of the switch, the night sky lit up with what would become one of the most enduring symbols of remembrance.
16: I was nervous. There's a lot of people out there, a lot of cameras, and I felt honored to be able to honor him. He gave the ultimate sacrifice. I was very much a daddy's girl.
14: For Valerie, the sacrifice had a name, Nathaniel Webb. Nathaniel was a Port Authority police officer assigned to the Holland Tunnel. He wasn't supposed to be at the World Trade Center that day, but when the attacks began, he raced in to help and never came home. Valerie still carries his badge number, 1478, around her neck.
16: My grandmother bought it for me like right after 9/11, so I've never taken it off. I love to see the lights come up every year. It just makes me feel like a little bit closer to my dad.
14: Two beams of light. They appear almost simple against the night sky. Creating them is anything but. 88 massive lights, each weighing more than 500 pounds, 44 for each tower, hauled to the seventh-floor roof of a lower Manhattan parking garage. A crew of roughly 40 working long days to get it all in place. A part of the team, Scott Campbell.
17: Everyone is very proud to be part of this project.
14: It takes about 2 days to build and several more nights to get the lights just right.
18: What do you think people don't know about this whole process of how involved it is, how tedious it is?
17: We bring in generators, 3 500-kilowatt generators, and then bring all the power up 7 stories to both of the lighting arrays. We'll have someone in New Jersey, someone on the Upper West Side or Upper East Side, someone in Brooklyn, and then someone in Battery Park, all communicating with each other on Nextels to say just a little bit to the left, a little bit to the right for each of the 88 beams.
14: Two towers of light that can reach up to 4 miles into the sky, and on a clear night can be seen from as far away as 60 miles. But that first year, getting the lights right carried a different weight.
17: It was pretty intense because we were right next to the actual the site. We were using the FEMA tent for meals sometimes. We were right there, right at the edge of the actual World Trade Center site. So it was pretty intense, pretty dramatic.
14: Among the specialists that first year was one who came all the way from Italy to help make those beams possible. Massimo Moratti, the heart behind the precision. All these years later, Massimo still comes back. The pride and the weight of what he's been entrusted to do has never left him.
19: It's important. Remember, and don't forget. It's important.
14: For Massimo, it was never simply about getting the lights right.
19: Every year, come 11 September, many people come in for looking the light. Many people take a hug for me. Thank you very much for your job. This is fantastic.
18: It means something.
19: Yeah.
18: It means something.
19: Oh.
14: And somewhere along the way, the responsibility Massimo carried back and forth from Italy became something he wanted his son to understand.
6: I remember very vividly during those elementary school years that I wait for him and I wait his stories.
14: Years later, Matteo would join his father in New York. Today, a photograph of the two working on the Tribute in Light hangs inside the 9/11 Memorial Museum. A decade later, they're still side by side, keeping the lights alive.
18: 25 years later, why do we still need these lights?
6: By doing this, I think there is the hope of a better humanity.
14: Time has changed Valerie too. The little girl who turned on those lights is now a nurse and a mother.
16: I wish she was here. I wish she'd be able to see the woman I've become today, see my daughter. He was my hero before any of this. Just all the memories, kind of like coming full circle.
14: 25 years later, the people who remember are making sure those who don't still understand.
19: Every year I come here, little more change. Now it's fantastic.
18: It's beautiful.
19: Now it's beautiful.
5: And the lights will remain illuminated until dawn.
12: They are incredible. And our thanks to our partners at the 9/11 Memorial and Museum.
18: And be sure to stay tuned to ABC for a Tribute in Light live from Lower Manhattan.
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30: Hello, this is Chad.
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9: they just seem like the perfect couple, but appearances are not what they always seem. Wendy's family, they hated him.
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11: My brother said, Hitman was my divorce present.
13: That's insane. This whole thing will make you go crazy.
18: Hey, I'm Maggie Brulee reporting from Svalbard. Wherever the story is, we'll take you there. You're streaming ABC News Live. 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
38: Because the news.
39: From ABC News, I'm Dave Packer. He was president on 9/11. And ahead of today's remembrances, former President George W. Bush visited FDNY Ladder Company No. 3.
40: It's a rough moment in American history, but in many ways it is a uplifting moment to see the courage and look in the eyes of people that were willing to sacrifice to save lives.
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41: At the reflecting pools and around the footprint where the Twin Towers once stood, the names of those who lost their lives on 9/11 were, as they are every year, read aloud.
42: Gerard P. Duan.
41: There are always 6 moments of silence preceded by a bell to commemorate when each tower was struck, when each one toppled, one for Shanksville, one for the Pentagon, and this year a 7th moment of silence held for the thousands of people who have died of 9/11-related illnesses since. Sherry Preston, ABC News, New York.
0: An arrest today in the death of Taysa Fortune, the black woman found hanging from a tree last month. Jackson, Mississippi Police Chief Rochelle Brackney not sharing any details of how Fortune was killed.
1: This is, again, would be best answered by the medical examiner or a coroner's office. But we do know that there was a various states of decomposition of her body.
0: Brackney says her suspect, Jacques Ratcliffe, has an association with Fortune, but did not offer more details on that relationship. Inflation showing no signs of easing.
2: The driving force behind the 3.4% increase in consumer prices in the past 13 months is the cost of energy, specifically gasoline and diesel fuel. The Fed's favorite throttle for stubborn inflation is to hike interest rates to slow consumer spending and borrowing. A majority on Wall Street expect that to happen next week.
0: ABC's Jim Ryan. North Korea launching more ballistic missiles toward the sea. This a day after the U.S., South Korea, and Japan ended their trilateral military drill that North Korea views as a security threat. You're listening to ABC News.
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